0: Mr. Miles has brought Tony to Mr. Kilgore for questioning. The detective says, "Your uncle, Squire Boggs, and Captain Clune are under arrest for smuggling. You are apparently involved. What have you to say?" Tony replies,
1: "Smuggling? Well, good night. I don't know anything about any smuggling. He told me they were just pirating some lobsters."
0: "You'll make things a lot easier for yourself by coming clean. Now, what was your part in this?"
1: "Oh, sure. I'll tell you all I know. Well, they got me this job as teacher for the kids so I could tip them off when the coast was clear."
0: "Well, how about that black light gadget? You had something to do with that, didn't you?"
1: "Oh, sure, I did. I studied electronics in college. You see, it was my idea to use it on their lobster pot markers so they could take them in at night."
0: Tony goes on, last picture, top row.
1: "You see, the way it works is like this. You mix a fluorescent chemical with the paint, and then when you shine ultraviolet light, which is practically invisible on it, the paint becomes luminous."
0: Mr. Kilgore nods his head, first picture, bottom row. "All right, Tony, if you're telling the truth, it'll go fairly easy with you. I want you as a witness, so don't try to skip. Now, let me go back to bed." Tony replies,
1: "Yes, sir. Thank you. Good night, sir."
0: Next morning, Patty and Rusty are having breakfast together. Patty is unhappy she missed all the fun by going to bed early. She asks Rusty if it's really true that Captain Clune and Squire Boggs are smugglers. And Rusty replies,
1: "Sure they are. They put out certain lobster pot markers with that special paint on them, and then the watertight cylinders with the smuggled goods were attached to them. And then they would go out with their black light gadget, and the markers with the cylinders would shine so they could pick them out."
0: Patty tells Rusty that Tex had said there were thousands of dollars worth of silks in the old hulks. Well, at this moment, Tex comes into the room and says,
2: "Well, morning, Rusty. Patty, want to take a little ride? I heard about a junk dealer on the post road who has some pretty fair saddles for sale cheap. You want to go?"
0: Last picture, bottom row, Rusty replies with enthusiasm,
1: "Oh, yes, indeed, Tex, we sure do."
3: "Oh, just think, thousands of dollars worth of silk, and Rusty was the one who found it all, and he was the one who figured out about that black light all by himself."
0: "Yes, it just goes to show, if young people would use their heads and think when they see things, they'd get much more out of life."
3: "Yes, and from now on, I'm going to think harder."
0: "I'm sure you are. And next week, we'll find out more about those saddles."
3: "Well, I just love saddles and horses, and I love to ride."
0: "Then I'm sure you'll be here next week."
3: "Oh, yes, I will."
0: "Good. That's all the time I have. But before I go, here's that nice man with some interesting information." "Well, honey, and all you boys and girls, I've got to go now."
3: "All right, Mr. Connie Weekly Man, but I'll be waiting for you next week."
0: "Okay, that's a date, and a date with all you boys and girls. Be sure to meet me with our little friend Miss Honey next week when I read Puck the Comic Weekly. For I'm the Comic Weekly Man, the jolly Comic Weekly Man. I'll be back to read the funnies to you happy boys and honeys. Don't forget, boys and girls, see you all next week. Your friend, the Comic Weekly Man."

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FBI, the official broadcast from the files of the Federal Bureau of Investigation, presented as a public service by the Equitable Life Assurance Society of the United States and the Equitable Society's representative in your community. Are you one of the 47 million Americans who benefit from group insurance? Listen carefully to this special message from Mr. Eugene Holman, president of the Standard Oil Company of New Jersey. Mr. Holman says, and I quote, "We believe in maintaining contributory benefit programs in cooperation with our employees. These programs enable them to achieve economic security over and above what they obtain from their pay envelopes. In carrying out these programs, we have found group life insurance and group annuities very helpful. Yes, group insurance is something worth owning." In 14 minutes, the Equitable Life Assurance Society will give further important information about group insurance, which will interest both employers and employees. Tonight's FBI file, The Return of the Killer.

0: Many of the axioms we learned as children have the deep wisdom of eternal truth. Mottos like a stitch in time saves nine, or a word to the wise is sufficient. But there are some catchphrases that we still repeat that bear not one whit of proof. A catchphrase like the one which goes, "There is honor among thieves." There is no honor, no loyalty among criminals. For honor and loyalty are qualities which the criminal mind does not quite grasp. Honor and loyalty, you understand, do not show any immediate profit. And the criminal, greedy and hate-filled, regards his fellow men in one of two ways. To the criminal, you, the stranger, are either a potential partner in crime, or you are a potential victim. Tonight's file opens in the dreary prison cell occupied by Chicago Thompson and Frank Patterson. It is late evening and the lights have just been turned out. In the dismal semi-darkness, Frank breaks the silence.
1: Well, I think I'll go to sleep, Chicago.
2: Not so quick.
1: Huh?
2: It's three to go, ain't it?
1: Less than that.
2: How do you figure?
1: Oh, this is Friday night. I get out Monday morning. That's 2 days, ain't it?
2: Why don't you learn how to count?
1: What do you mean? Today's Friday, tomorrow's Saturday, the next day's Sunday. I got two more days to go.
2: Look, after you've been in stir as many times as I have, you'll learn how to count time.
1: How do you do it?
2: The way I figure, you got three nights. Tonight, Saturday night, Sunday night.
1: That's right, but it's only 2 days.
2: Who cares about the days? They don't make stir tough. It's the nights.
1: Yeah, you sure got that right.
2: I never miss the big town during the day.
1: Why should you? You was probably sleeping all day.
2: Yeah, I was. But at night, I was the head man at night. I used to go to a joint called the Moonbeam Club every night with my girl.
1: What's her name again?
2: Martha Bentley. And you remember where she lives, don't you?
1: Yeah, sure. She lives at the Hotel Barton.
2: That's right. Apartment 415.
1: I can remember that.
2: You better be able to.
1: I will. Now let's get some sleep.
2: Why? You got a big day tomorrow?
1: No, but I'm tired. I've been in that bakery since 7 o'clock this morning.
2: You've been in the bakery ever since you got in this jug?
1: Yeah. It's like the army.
2: What do you mean, like the army?
1: You know that paper they ask you to fill out when you come in?
2: Sure, I know.
1: But one of them questions was, name your favorite hobby.
2: I remember.
1: So I thought I'd be a wise guy, and I answered counting dough, so they stuck me in a bakery.
2: That's a good one.
1: Yeah, big joke.
2: Well, starting Monday, you don't have to make bread anymore. In fact, starting Monday, you don't even have to eat it.
1: It's all right with me if I don't even have to see it. Now, is it all right if I go to sleep?
2: Okay. Hey, Frank.
1: What do you want now?
2: You remember what you got to tell Miss Bentley?
1: Yeah. I tell her that Monday night she should open the safe deposit box.
2: That's right. You remember the rest of it?
1: Yeah. Don't worry. I'll be there.
2: Okay. Now you can go to sleep.
1: Thanks.

0: Hello, Martha.
1: Well, where have you been, buddy?
0: Take it easy, kid. You don't have to yell. I'm right here.
1: Well, where have you been all day?
0: Been out collecting some money for it. Is that all right?
1: Listen, a guy named Frank Patterson came to see me this morning.
0: Who's Frank Patterson?
1: He was in the can with Chicago, in the same cell.
0: Oh, yeah?
1: He picked up two of Chicago's guns, and he brought me a message. Chicago said for me to open the safe deposit box Monday night.
0: What safe deposit box?
1: That was a code Chicago and I had. It means that he's breaking out of that joint tonight.
0: What?
1: That's right, he's being sprung tonight.
0: What time?
1: Patterson was supposed to meet him at Maywood Junction at 10 o'clock, inside the main entrance to the cemetery.
0: 10 o'clock? It's 5 minutes to 10 now.
1: Well, I've been trying to get you all day.
0: Well, it's too late to call a warden.
1: What'd you say?
0: I said it's too late to call a warden. Trying to figure some way to stop Chicago. If he comes back here and finds out you're not his girl anymore, he's liable to use one of those guns.
1: Yeah. When he finds out that I'm your girl, he'll make it a doubleheader.
0: You say Patterson was going to pick him up at 10 o'clock inside the cemetery entrance at Maywood Junction?
1: Yeah, that's right.
0: Okay. He might be able to catch them yet. Hello, operator. I want Maywood Junction, the police station.

0: that you, Chicago?
1: Yeah, yeah. Where's the car?
0: Follow me. Okay, Chicago, here we are. I'll get in first.
1: Did you bring the guns?
0: Yeah, here's your 45. Machine gun's on the back seat.
1: Okay, let's get rolling.
0: Before we start, where are we going?
1: Let's get to a telephone. I want to call Martha.
0: Ain't that a little dangerous?
1: Martha knows the coppers might be tapping the phone. She won't call me by my right name.
0: Oh. Where do we go after the phone call?
1: That depends on what she says.
0: Okay.
1: Thanks for planting that suit of clothes for me, Frank.
0: Oh, that's okay.
1: Hope I can return the favor someday.
0: Hey, what the...
1: Faster, Frank. Steady now. I'm going to try to stop him. Well, I got the cop that was driving.
0: What happened to them? Sounded like they hit something.
1: They did. They hit another car, the one that passed us going the other way. Both of them turned over.
0: Whew. I'd just as soon not come that close again.
1: Don't worry about a thing, Frank. Not while I got little Betsy here and some bullets. I love to kill cops.
0: Hey, Chicago.
1: Come on.
0: Them cops didn't ask no questions. They just started shooting. You suppose they knew it was us coming out of the cemetery?
1: I don't know, but I'd sure love to find out.
2: In a nearby city, Special Agent Jim Taylor is seated at his desk in the field office of your FBI. Special Agent Dave Johnson, who has just been assigned to work with Taylor, is entering Jim's office.
3: Oh, hello, Dave.
4: Hi, Jim.
3: Boss just called and told me we were working together.
4: Yes. Do you have any dope on the case?
3: Yes, it's right here. Chicago Thompson escaped from the state penitentiary an hour ago.
4: Oh?
3: We've had a detainer against him for years.
4: How'd he get out? Any dope on that?
3: We're not sure. But the only vehicle that went out of the prison last night between 8 o'clock, when Thompson was last seen in his cell, and 10 o'clock, when the police got a tip that he'd escaped, was a garbage truck.
4: He got out in that, huh?
3: Looks like it. Either in a barrel or hanging on the bottom of the truck.
4: You say a tip came in that he escaped?
3: That's right. About 9:55, the Maywood Junction police got a call telling them that Thompson had escaped and that he was going to meet a man named Frank Patterson at the Maywood Cemetery gate at 10.
4: Well, that didn't give him much time to work.
3: No, it didn't. They sent the only two men who were on duty out in the squad car.
4: They missed him, huh?
3: No. Thompson had a submachine gun. He shot the officer who was driving the squad car, and the car crashed. Thompson got away.
4: What happened to the other officer?
3: I was over at the hospital to see him.
4: Get anything?
3: Yes. Patterson was driving a black Buick convertible, license plates 9J5347.
4: Who are those plates assigned to?
3: I don't know yet. I've got an alarm out on the car, and I've got the license bureau checking the plates. We should be hearing from them any minute.
5: Well, baby, it's 10 after 11. Feel better now than you did an hour ago.
6: You bet, sugar. Then I always feel good with you.
5: Me too, honey.
6: Chicago ought to be getting back into herself just about now.
5: Yeah, I guess just about now.
6: Probably wondering how the cops knew about the cemetery.
5: Well, he'll never suspect it was his trusted lieutenant.
6: And his ex-girl. You can cut yourself in for half of this. Martha, I was just thinking.
5: We get into trouble every time you do that.
6: No, honey, I'm serious.
5: What's on your mind?
6: Why don't we go out, pick up a couple of bottles of champagne, then come back here and celebrate?
5: Okay. I'll tell you what. Hello?
7: Hello, Martha.
5: Chicago. Hello, Morton.
7: Gee, baby, I've missed you.
5: Oh, I've missed you too, Morton.
7: It's always half past lonesome without you.
5: Where are you?
7: I'm out on Route 30, about 15 miles from town. I'm in a restaurant with Frank.
5: You want me to come out there?
7: No, I don't want to stay here too long.
5: Where can I meet you?
7: At the cabin near Oak Park. I'll be there in about 2 hours.
5: Okay, honey, I'll be there. That was Chicago.
6: I know, what'd he say?
5: He wants to meet me.
6: Where?
5: The cabin near Oak Park.
6: The address says 97 Oak Park Lane, isn't it?
5: Yeah.
6: Cheer up, honey.
5: Buddy, he'll murder both of us.
6: He ain't gonna murder nobody. I'm gonna make another phone call, and don't worry, those coppers ain't gonna miss this time.

0: Yes, I see. Well, thanks for your help. Goodbye. Well, Dave, that takes care of the license plates.
1: Who was that?
0: That was the license bureau. The plates were issued to a man named Ralph Jenkins, a legitimate citizen. He's a grocer, and he owns a Pontiac.
1: But the getaway car was a Buick.
0: That's right. He must have been using doctored license plates. Not too tough to change some of those numbers.
1: No, it's not.
0: Dave, let's get a list of Thompson's old mob and just start checking it off from the top on down.
1: You think you'd head for one of them for cover, huh?
0: Well, wouldn't that be your guess?
1: It's as logical as any. I'll tell you what, Jim. Suppose I go to work on the files right now and get up that list of Thompson's mob.
0: That's a good idea. Then we'll split them up, each take half. And... Special Agent Taylor. Oh, hello, Chief. What's up? You did. Will you give me that address again, please? 97 Oak Park Lane. Right? Okay, Chief, we'll meet you there. We're on our way now.

0: Sit down for a couple of minutes, honey, while I get some glasses. Then we can start some serious drinking.
1: Okay, I guess they must have picked up Chicago by now.
0: Oh, sure. Like I said, the cops ain't going to miss two shots at them.
1: Hey, when we finish these two bottles, let's go out somewhere, huh?
0: Why not? It's a special occasion. What about the Moonbeam Club?
1: Yeah, let's go there. You kind of make the whole thing seem real.
0: What do you mean?
1: The last time I was at the Moonbeam was in Chicago.
0: Oh?
1: It's my birthday. We really got mauled. Now I'm going there with you.
2: Ain't it too bad you ain't going to have any more birthdays?
1: Chicago, where have you been?
2: Been in the bedroom listening. Oh, what a nice pair of double crosses you two are.
0: Chicago, you got me all wrong.
2: You move in on my rackets, you move in on my apartment, you move in on my girl.
0: Chicago,
2: Shut up.
1: Chicago, what about the cabin? I was just...
2: I sent Patterson to the cabin. I came in here to pick up the keys to my safe deposit boxes. I noticed a lot of Buddy's clothes. I decided to wait till you come in.
0: Oh, look, Chicago, I
2: only...
0: I
2: told
0: was...
2: you to shut up. I called Patterson at the cabin. The cops were closing in on him out there. Too bad about you, too. Now you know what's going to happen, don't you?
1: Chicago, put away that gun.
2: Why?
1: Because you forget that all those safe deposit boxes, the one in Cleveland and in Buffalo and the one in Detroit, they're all in my name.
2: So what?
1: So unless I sign my signature, you can throw those keys away. And I can't write my name if I'm dead. You don't want to throw all that money away, do you, Chicago?
2: Okay, you can stay alive until I get the money.
0: Look, Chicago, I never...
2: Shut up. I told you to shut up twice and you didn't listen. Maybe this will shut you up. Well, there goes your boyfriend. Now, come on, let's get my money.

0: We will return in just a moment to tonight's file, which shows how your FBI promotes national security. Now let's hear from a typical American worker who has attained greater personal security thanks to his employer's cooperation and the Equitable Society.
1: Believe me, Mr. Cross, I'm one guy who's mighty glad to work for a company where he gets complete group insurance protection.
0: I'll bet you are. Nothing like getting life insurance, accident and sickness insurance, and a retirement income, plus hospital, medical, and surgical benefits for yourself and your wife and children, all in one package from the Equitable Life Assurance Society. 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
1: Well, the thing that beats me is it all costs so little. How come?
0: That's something that amazes everybody about group insurance. You see, when a group of employees buys insurance through their employer, they can get that insurance from the Equitable Society at what you might call wholesale cost. Then, too, the employer himself pays a part of the cost.
1: You know, Mr. Cross, a fellow in my department, name of Jim Dolan, retired last year on his group annuity benefits plan. Every month, that old check comes in from the Equitable Society. Yes, sir, Jim and his family are set for life. And so will I be when I'm 65.
0: You know, group insurance was originated by the Equitable Life Assurance Society in 1911. Thomas I. Parkinson, president of the Equitable Society, says, "Group insurance is the most inspiring life insurance development of our time." If your company does not have group insurance, or if your company's group program is incomplete, your management can get in touch with the nearest Equitable Life Assurance Society office.
1: That's EQUITABLE.
0: The Equitable Life Assurance Society of the United States. And now, back to the FBI file, the return of the killer.

0: The criminal, to repeat an observation made earlier in the program, has no sense of honor or loyalty. But there is one quality which every criminal does possess, a quality without which it would be impossible for him to be a true criminal. That inevitable characteristic of everyone who makes a career of living beyond the law is ego. Without his delusions of bravery, of self-importance, and of grandeur, the criminal would be a cringing mediocrity. But with those delusions, he fancies that he can stand alone against the world and keep fighting the world until the world quits. What the criminal never learns is that decency never surrenders. Tonight's file continues in the Midtown apartment of Chicago Thompson, the apartment taken over by Buddy White. Now, Special Agents Jim Taylor and Dave Johnson are finished examining Buddy White's body.
1: Well, I guess there isn't much else we can find out from the body.
2: No, not until the lab gives us a report on the bullets that killed him.
1: Yes, they might match some in the unidentified ammunition file.
2: The elevator man was pretty sure of his identification, huh?
1: Yes, especially when I showed him a picture of Chicago.
2: But why didn't the elevator man notify the police when Chicago came in?
1: Oh, he didn't know it was Chicago. He's only been working here a couple of months.
2: How did Chicago get in the apartment?
1: Well, he must have had a key. Remember, this was his apartment.
2: Oh, that's right, so it was.
1: Dave, what about the other man?
2: The doorman?
1: Mm-hmm. He didn't know a thing, huh?
2: No, he says he didn't see Chicago. He's been here long enough to know him. And he says he's positive that if Chicago was here, he came and went by the back entrance.
1: Well, could be.
2: Well, what do we do now, Jim?
1: Well, let's move on to the next name on the list. Maybe Chicago will be calling on some more of his old friends.

0: What time do you think we'll get to Cleveland?
1: Oh, we're a good 3 hours away.
0: That'll get us there about 4 in the morning.
1: Yeah, about then.
0: The banks don't open till 9.
1: I can wait. So can you. Just keep driving. Don't try anything funny.
0: What do you mean?
1: I mean like stalling if we pass a cop. I used the gun once tonight.
0: Don't worry. I'm not that silly.
1: It's hard to tell about you. You got pretty silly with that buddy.
0: You got sent away for 30 years. What did you want me to do?
1: I just wanted you to remember you were my girl.
0: But a girl's got to live, Chicago. 30 years is a long time.
1: I told you I wasn't going to be gone no 30 years.
0: Oh, I know.
1: Forget it. It's over now.
0: Chicago, I'll make a deal with you.
1: No dice.
0: Don't you want to hear my deal?
1: No. You're not in any position to be making a deal. Just drive.
0: Okay, dear.
1: Cut it. Don't dare a honey me. You got a chance to live without that.
0: Perhaps?
1: Yeah. After I get my dough out of that last box, I might let you go. I'm not sure yet. Maybe I'll let you go. Maybe I'll knock you off. We'll see.

0: Special Agent Taylor speaking.
1: Mr. Taylor, this is William Fremont.
0: Oh, yes, Mr. Fremont. What can I do for you?
1: Well, I'm the doorman. The doorman at the Fayette Apartments.
0: Oh, yes. Place where Chicago Thompson lived. Well, go on, Mr. Fremont. What can I do for you?
1: Well, I told one of your agents that I didn't see Chicago Thompson tonight.
0: Yes, so I understand.
1: Well, I did.
0: You did? When?
1: He came out of the house about a half an hour before you arrived.
0: Was he alone?
1: No, sir. He was with his girl, Martha Bentley. They left in her car.
0: What made you lie to Mr. Johnson before?
1: Mr. Thompson gave me $50 as he was leaving, and he told me to say I didn't see him.
0: Did you hear him say anything to Miss Bentley by any chance?
1: No, sir. But he did ask me which was the best road to Cleveland.
0: Cleveland, huh?
1: Yeah.
0: Thanks, Mr. Fremont. I'll see you later. Dave Thompson's on his way to Cleveland. He's driving there with Martha Bentley in her car. They left about an hour and a half ago.
2: We can beat them there if we fly.
0: That's just what we're going to do. Look, I'm going in and see the boss. While I'm in there, find out from the license bureau what kind of a car Martha Bentley owned, what her license plate number is.
2: Right. And then I'll put out an alarm on it.
0: Right, and have them put roadblocks on three roads leading into Cleveland.
2: Check.
0: Oh, and one other thing, Dave. Call the Cleveland office. Ask them to have some men ready to give us a hand. And by the time you're through with that, I'll be finished with the boss. Then we can fly out of here.

0: sure got a lot of trees along this road, Chicago.
1: Yeah. Guy could hide out in these woods for a month if he had to.
0: You won't have to.
1: No.
0: Did you make up your mind yet about me?
1: About knocking you off?
0: Yeah.
1: Just about.
0: What'd you decide?
1: I'll let you know later.
0: When?
1: After I get my hands on my dough.
0: Oh, there's a cop in there.
1: Keep driving, no matter what he tries to do.
0: Wait.
1: No buts, keep driving.
0: Never even noticed it.
1: Why should he? They're not looking for this car.
0: Lucky you gave the doorman that 50.
1: You can buy anybody with dough. You just gotta know their price. Some guys cost more than others, that's all.
0: I'll say one thing for you.
1: What's that?
0: Being in the jug didn't change you a bit.
1: Why should it?
0: I don't know. Some guys change, though.
1: Only the phonies. They get weak. They get sorry for what they did.
0: Weren't you ever sorry for anybody in your life?
1: No. Only suckers get sorry for anybody. It only gets you into trouble.
0: Right?
1: You gotta be strong, sure of yourself. It's the only way to make good.
0: Yeah. Hey, what are all those lights?
1: Take it easy. They got the road blocked.
0: What'll I do?
1: Give it the gas. We drive right through. I got the machine gun ready. I got one, baby. Keep going.
0: Chicago, I'm hit in the shoulder.
1: Stop the car. Goodbye, baby. I'm headed for those trees. And just so you can't tell them which way I went.
0: Chicago, not me.

0: Better come out of there, Thompson. You have no chance of escaping. We have the woods completely surrounded. Now come out with your hands up.
1: Taylor to roadblock 3. 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
2: This is Richardson, Jim. 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
1: Richardson, any sign of Thompson on your side of the woods?
2: None at all.
1: Okay, I'll check with you later. Over.
3: I think I saw something moving there, Jim.
1: Where?
3: Right there.
4: Get down, Dave!
1: Dave, you all right?
3: Yeah, just a little dirty.
0: All right, Thompson. You're just making it tougher for yourself to get out alive. Now come out with your hands up and nobody here will fire at you. You have no chance of escaping. The woods are completely surrounded. Come out with your hands
3: up. There he goes, Jim. Across the road over there. You got him, Jim.
1: Yeah. I'm almost sorry.
3: What?
1: I'm almost sorry I killed him. That's one guy I wanted to see walk to the electric chair. I wanted to see how brave he was without that Tommy gun.
3: He'd be like all the rest.
1: I guess you're right. No gun, no guts.

His accomplices dead, Frank Patterson was tried and convicted of aiding a prisoner to escape and was sentenced to the penitentiary for a long term. Chicago Thompson had the mind of a criminal and the philosophy of a criminal. The philosophy that might makes right, and that only the very strong deserve to survive. Chicago Thompson died, but his philosophy did not die with him. It is alive today in the heart and mind of every criminal. Between these criminals and you, the American people, stands every law enforcement office in the nation. Your local police, your state police, and your FBI. They shall continue to see to it that might does not make right, but only that right makes might.

0: In just a moment, we'll tell you about next week's exciting case from the official files of your FBI. Now, one last word to business executives. Since group insurance was originated by the Equitable Life Assurance Society 35 years ago, thousands of employers have learned that group insurance means satisfied workers, builds loyalty and morale, decreases labor turnover, improves quality and quantity of production. 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
1: Next week, we will bring you another colorful story from the files of the Federal Bureau of Investigation. Danger in the Jury Box.
0: The incidents used in tonight's Equitable Life Assurance Society's broadcast are adapted from the files of the Federal Bureau of Investigation. However, all names used are fictitious, and any similarity thereof to the names of persons living or dead is accidental. Tonight's broadcast was directed by William M. Sweet. The music was composed and conducted by Frederick Steiner. The author was Jerry D. Lewis, and your narrator was Dean Carlton. This is Your FBI is a Jerry Devine production. This is Milton Cross speaking for the Equitable Life Assurance Society of the United States and the Equitable Society's representative in your community, and inviting you to tune in again next week at this same time when the Equitable Life Assurance Society of the United States will bring you another thrilling story from the files of the Federal Bureau of Investigation, Danger in the Jury Box, on This is Your FBI.
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9: Pirate. Here's a prescription, a sure cure for Blue Mondays. Just take this 15 minutes of transcribed radio adventure that starts out with a mysterious Chinese voice and queer Chinese music. You'll forget your worries. You'll laugh and thrill as Terry and Pat Ryan and their friends and enemies greet you on this number one adventure show of the season. Terry and the Pirates is brought to you by the makers of Libby's Pineapple Juice, one of Libby's 100 famous foods. Something tells me, boys and girls, that the Terryscope is going to play a big part in today's adventure. And something tells me, too, that you're going to have a thrill you'll never forget when your Terryscope arrives. Because you can get a Terryscope, an exact duplicate of the one that Terry made. It does all the things that Terry does. Let you see around corners and over tall fences and look behind you without turning your head. Yes, and this Terryscope has a lot of extra thrills. You know that Chinese code that Terry taught Connie and Big Stoop? Well, there's a decoder on the Terryscope that shows you how to write and translate that secret code. Yes, and the Morse code is given there, too, with full instructions. And one of the trickiest things of all, the directions that come with the Terryscope tell you how to use it as a night code flasher. Take it from me, boys and girls, life will be a whole lot more exciting when you get your Terryscope. And it sure is easy to get. Here's all you do. You take a label from Libby's Grand Tomato Juice and one from Libby's Hawaiian Pineapple Juice. Print your full name, address, and age on the back of one of the labels. Then mail them with just 10 cents to Terry, care of Libby's, Chicago, Illinois. You got that address? It's Terry in care of Libby's, L-I-B-B-Y-S, Chicago. And don't forget to enclose your dime. You'll agree you never got such a thrilling 10 cents worth as in this Terryscope. You'll have fun with it for months, playing G-Man and writing secret code messages and fooling the other kids. And here's another thing. The Terryscope shows you how to play two swell new games. Yes, sir, the Crazy Picture Game and the Treasure Hunt Game. There sure are honeys. And there's a game board on the envelope that the Terryscope comes in, and full directions on how to play. The minute you get your Terryscope, you're all set for fun. So don't put it off, kids. Send today. Be one of the first to have a Terryscope. Remember, you'll need one label from Libby's Tomato Juice and one from Libby's Pineapple Juice. Print your full name, address, and age on the back of one label, enclose 10 cents, and mail to Terry in care of Libby's, Chicago, Illinois. Ask your mother right after the show to get some Libby's Tomato Juice and Libby's Pineapple Juice tomorrow. Then shoot your order right in to Terry, care of Libby's, Chicago. And now, Terry and the Pirate. Terry Lee, young American in China, together with the husky, handsome Pat Ryan and their friends, went to the Chinese mountains to recover an amazing radio invention stolen from them by the dreaded Dragon Lady. And now, after days of difficulties, Pat and Terry have the little invention with them. Ah, but all is not so certain, for these two daring Americans are hiding under a pile of hay in a Chinese wagon. They are trying to get to Chungking to get away from the Dragon Lady. But the wagon has stopped on the road, and Terry, making good use of his Terryscope, sticks this amazing device out through the hay and says to Pat,
7: "There's an automobile coming, Pat. Must be coming from Utong."
10: "Coming from... what do you suppose this is?"
7: "The driver of this wagon standing on the road watching the car coming."
10: "Can you make out the car? Anything about it?"
7: "Take another look through this Terryscope. Yeah, it's the car from the Dragon Lady's place. Pat, it looks like we're going to spend a few uncomfortable moments."
10: "Well, keep peeking through this pile of dried grass. Keep that radio transmitter close to you."
7: "Yeah, it's right here beside me. Yeah, it's the car we saw at Utong, all right. Say, what do we do about Connie?"
10: "Well, what can we do?"
7: "Yeah, that's so. He doesn't know we're under all this hay back here."
10: "Well, let him stay up there in the driver's seat. Nobody wants Connie. The Dragon Lady told him to go. Everything worked out okay for him."
7: "Well, here comes trouble, Pat. Yeah, plenty. Guess who's in that car?"
10: "There's no time for guessing games."
7: "It's Mr. Keel."
10: "Keel, eh? Anybody else?"
11: "Hey, you. Hey, you fella. Come here. We'll be for talking beside you, huh?"
10: "Singer, singer, I'm a monkey's uncle."
7: "Sure, he's driving the car for Keel."
11: "Hey, hey, you boy on the wagon seat, come here.
12: Or perhaps you're speaking to me, honorable?"
11: "You said it, friend, you said it."
12: "Is there something wrong, I have no doubt?"
11: "Yeah, plenty wrong, young fella."
10: "And Connie and Singer, Singer get to talking together, nobody can understand them.
7: Maybe we can hear what they say."
12: "You are lost, perhaps?"
11: "What has happened to your friends, my friend?"
12: "Arrest, honorable one. By the bones of my ancestors, I will..."
11: "I am not interested in the bones of your ancestors. I am very much interested in the bones of your friend."
13: "You had better let me question this chop singer."
11: "Sure thing, boss. Now you, little fella. You speak when you're stuck at you, huh?"
12: "Can do."
13: "What are you doing here?"
12: "Connie is for make ride walk see to Chungking. Kindly permission give for ride by Honorable Missy Dragon Lady."
13: "Very well. Now then, I am going to ask you a question. And do not lie to me. Savvy?"
12: "Arras, Connie is not wise. A new raid egg has no feather."
11: "What are you talking about anyway?"
13: "Still, singer, your job is to drive this car."
11: "Sure, I'm a good driver. I'm a great rattler. I rattle all over the world. I drive the car all over the world."
13: "Yes, and at the moment, you are the biggest nuisance in the world."
11: "Ha-ha, duh! You hear that, little fella? I am also a great nuisance."
13: "Hey, still."
11: "I'm great, fella. I'm big, I'm strong. I catch people who try to run away."
13: "Get out of the car. Get out, I say. Come, we'll both get out." "What an imbecile. Come, you boy, what is your name?"
12: "Connie, sir."
13: "Come with me, we'll walk up and talk with the driver of this wagon, too. And you, Singa, do not follow us. Stay where you are.
7: I can see everything through this telescope, Pat. But I'm worried.
10: So am I, Terry.
7: Well, of course, he can't get anything out of Connie or the driver. They don't know we're hiding under all this. Hey, I can see Sing Sing. He's getting restless. He's coming toward the wagon. Uh-oh, if he decides to go for a nap in this hay.
10: Where is he now? Thank goodness that telescope is with us.
7: He's almost. What do we do?
10: Well, I think we better... Miss Hay, I'm gonna...
11: What was that? What was that I hear? Somebody is snapping around here. Sing Sing has good ears. He has a great one for hearing things. I bet I'm going to...
10: Quick, Terry. Grab the big ox up here, quick.
7: Okay. We're making too much noise.
10: No, we're not. Men, if we... Hurry. Drag him up on the wagon.
7: Oh, you caught him right on the chin.
10: Yeah, I can still feel it. Now, quick now, cover him up. Then grab the little transmitter and your telescope and...
7: I got him. But what do we do next?
10: Come on. We'll keep the wagon between us and Keel.
7: So where are we going?
10: To the car. You're getting back. Crouch down. Go on now.
7: What about you?
10: Never mind me. I've got a gun. Get moving.
7: Okay.
13: Do not lie to me, boy. You know where those two Americans are. You helped them to escape. They have the radio invention with them, have they not?
12: My liver is torn with sympathy for you, honorable sir. But...
13: Never mind that. You're evading my question. Now then, before I decide to use other methods, where are those two men?
12: Alas, I do not know.
13: Did they take the radio device with them?
12: Alas, it is not for me to know so greatly many things.
13: Either they took it, smuggled it away, or it is now in Chongqing with the women who flew away in the airplane. And you can tell me. Now then, Connie, or whatever your name is, are you going to tell me where those friends of yours are?
12: Please, much pain and risk. Connie is on knees to say, please, honorable.
13: Yes, I will twist your wrist more unless you...
10: Let the boy go.
13: What?
12: Also, dropping him like this, twist of wrist.
10: Get up, Connie. Get out of the way. No, no, Keel. Keep your hands away from your pockets. Or Mr. Ryan will have to fill you full of little bitty bullets.
13: What do you want?
10: What do I want? I'll tell you in just a moment. Connie.
12: Yes?
10: Will you see why Mr. Keel wants to touch his pocket?
12: Oh, it is day of great delight, Mr. Ryan Pop. Ah, yes. This is gun for boom bullets.
10: No wonder Mr. Keel's hand wanders towards his hip pocket. Keep the hearse ticket, Connie.
13: What do you want, Ryan?
10: Well, don't count on Singer Singer. He's asleep. He ran into the same thing you're going to run into. Connie.
12: Yes, Bofa?
10: Keep an eye on the driver. He's harmless enough, but let's make sure.
12: It is so.
10: Now, Mr. Keel.
13: You're the brave one with a gun, eh? Well, what do you plan to do with me?
10: I've been itching to get you out of my system ever since we first met. Really ought to let dude Hennick take first crack at you, but he's busy somewhere else. Connie.
12: Yes, Bofa?
10: Catch this gun of mine. I won't need it. Catch.
12: It is cut.
10: Now then, Keel, I... That was very pretty. I didn't expect it.
13: There's a lot you do not expect, Mr. Ryan. You happen to be fighting a man who was former heavyweight champion of...
10: Oh, so much the better. My conscience is clear.
14: Don't do it, Pat. Why can I stay back there when you're committing tiny tricks? Watch him, Pat, watch him.
12: Oh, perhaps somebody get Ibrock. Oh, yeah. Much reef, swing bang.
13: You're not bad, Ryan.
10: I'm only better than you in one way.
13: Yes?
10: Yeah, you're yellow. You got everything but the stuff to take the fella through. Yeah.
12: So. On a one, on a two, on a three, on a four.
14: Never mind counting, Connie. He's out. Oh.
7: Good work, Pat. Good chap.
10: Well, I had a little practice on Singer first.
7: Well, he was a tough nut to crack.
10: Yeah. Keel is an expert. That was a workout.
7: You get back in the car. I'll drive. Well, come on, Connie. Hey, what goes with Keel?
10: Well, the driver took him in the back with Singer. Connie, tell the driver to put Keel in the wagon when he comes to.
7: We got the radio invention, the telescope. We got a car to drive into Chongqing with. Guess Lady Luck's smiling at us again, huh, Pat?
10: Yeah. I'd rather have Lady Luck smile on us than the Dragon Lady. We'd better not do any smiling until we get plenty far away from here. I don't feel safe yet.
9: Those last words of the tired Pat Ryan are the truest he's ever spoken, because trouble isn't very far away. Trouble I'll tell you about in just a moment. You know, kids, the sooner you send for your Terryscope, the more fun you're going to have. Listening to the show will be more fun when you have a Terryscope exactly like the one that's being used by Pat and Terry. And you'll sure get a kick out of being first in your gang to learn the secret Chinese code and how to flash messages at night. You can do all those things with this Terryscope, kids. All those and a lot more. 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Boy, will you be thrilled when the mailman brings it. Just to look at the Terryscope is a thrill. It's lacquered shiny red and black, and it's decorated with pictures of Connie and Pat and the others, including a very tricky picture of Big Soup. And then there are all those special panels with the secret codes and games. So get going, kids. Send for your Terryscope now. Well, let's be on hand for the thrill in tomorrow's transcribed adventure. 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
4: Into the mysterious South Pacific Ocean sailed the magnificent yacht of Mrs. Patricia Gregory. Captain Tex Bradford, her business manager, and young Jerry Hall went with her in search of Mrs. Gregory's little daughter, Joan. The Gregory yacht is now held to the strange Isle of Euclidea, and all on board are prisoners of G-47 and his colony of scientists. Joan has spent her first night on board the yacht, away from the weird scientists who have raised her in ignorance of the outside world. The Gregory party is just leaving the yacht for their first daylight view of the island.
5: Well, the island looks a lot different in the daylight.
6: Everything sparkles just as if it had been polished.
7: Does someone have to shine that stuff all the time, Joan?
8: No, Jerry. The whole surface of the island, except the stone we are walking on, is made of some metal that never tarnishes. These buildings have looked exactly the same as long as I can remember, and they are never touched.
6: It certainly is an island of wonders, even if they are terrible wonders.
5: They won't be so terrible when we get back to our world with them.
8: I'm afraid, Captain Bradford, that will never be done.
6: Have there been many prisoners like ourselves, dear?
8: A great many. And those who tried to escape are nowhere now.
7: Gee, didn't they all try to escape?
8: Oh, no. Most of the Euclideans started as prisoners, but they are as bad as the scientists now.
6: I can't imagine anyone wanting to become a party to the scientific horrors being created here.
5: What could the scientists offer these prisoners as a reward for staying and working with them?
8: I've heard some of them talking, and most of them were people who were not satisfied with their life in the world or their position in it. And G-47 has promised each of them a state or a country to rule for their own if they will help him finish his experiments.
5: This thing is terrific, Patricia. It means world conquest and a world of slaves if we can't prevent it.
8: You are right, Captain.
7: Well, let's quit guessing and let Joan explain some of the things she knows for sure about this island.
6: Yes, G-47 gave you permission to take us around the island and explain it, Joan. But don't tell us anything you shouldn't.
5: Right, no sense in your getting punished for showing us too much.
8: You need not worry about that. The places I can take you into, you could walk through without me, and the others...
5: Well, we'll touch only the things you tell us to. But before we go into any of the buildings, there's something I want to know. Something about this concrete or stone that we've been walking on.
8: I know about that. You want to know why your shoes make no sound when you walk on this surface.
7: You bet we want to know. Pretty near scared us to death when we were walking around in the dark here last night. And we couldn't even hear our shoes hit this stone.
6: It felt as if we were walking on a heavy carpet. Yet this is smooth and hard as cement.
8: I know how that is done. They made this island out of stone, or something hard like stone. Then they painted it with the noiseless paint.
5: A true soundproof paint. Pat, when I get back to the States and take that formula to the studios, I'll be rich.
7: Hey, wait a minute.
8: What happened, Jerry?
7: Oh, nothing happened. But I just got something you said.
8: What did I say?
7: Well, you said when they made this island. You just mean when they fixed up the top of it, don't you?
8: Not at all. G-47 explained the construction of this island quite lucidly. A hidden coral reef was utilized as a base, and the island gradually built up from the sea floor. The coral was used to form this hard substance we are walking on. So it is quite obvious, Jerry. They made the island.
6: But that would have taken years and an army of men.
5: How many people are there on this island?
8: I think 250.
7: Golly whiskers. Where do they keep them?
6: There can't be more than a dozen of these little steel buildings on the island. And I know most of these are radio rooms and defense chambers. Where are the people?
8: Everyone lives on the lower level, and most of them work there.
5: Lower levels? How far down does this thing go?
8: There are 10 levels below us, 100 feet.
7: Gee whiz.
6: Gee whiz is very good at this time, Jerry.
5: 100 feet deep, and about 1,000 feet across, eh, Joan?
8: The main circular part of the island is 600 feet in diameter. It is 800 feet between the control houses halfway out on the piers and 1,000 feet to the ends of the piers.
7: Then those piers are 200 feet long. How many of them are there?
8: 12 piers and 8 submarines.
5: Huh? 8 what?
7: Submarines?
6: Why, this is a complete fortress.
5: Where are the submarines now?
8: They are kept between the piers, deep in the water. You enter them from the 50-foot level.
5: submarines anchored 8 fathoms down, and you board them there. Oh, this is so big it's hard to believe. And think of the damage they could do to the world.
6: Well, what are these little bowl-shaped places on the island floor or roof or whatever this thing we're walking on is called?
8: It is called the roof when we are up here and the ceiling when we are under it.
5: There you are, Pat.
6: I deserved it. What are these little bowls, Joan, dear?
8: It is in those we have our palm garden during the safe days.
7: What do you mean, safe days?
8: When there is no ship near us and the fog ring is let down, the sun comes in. And then we grow a palm garden.
5: You grow a palm tree garden in these holes when you want it?
8: Well, that is a comparatively elementary demonstration. The chief agriculturist puts a small quantity of chemical soil in these receptacles.

0: demonstration. The chief agriculturist puts a small quantity of chemical soil in these receptacles, exposes them briefly to the light of sub-ultraviolet ray, then plants palm seeds in them, and in approximately 280 seconds, the island is suitably shaded by palm trees of mature growth.
1: Oh, boy, Oh, boy.
2: Have you actually seen that happen, Joan?
0: Certainly, Mother. When the ocean is free of danger and the governing body wishes to train the colony in conduct in worldly agriculture.
3: But what if a ship were to come upon you suddenly, or an aeroplane fly over? It would take time to get rid of those trees.
0: Only a few seconds, Captain. Just some other chemical put upon them, and in a moment they are only minute piles of vegetable ash in the bowls. Then the fog cloud is thrown around the island while that is happening. The magnetic ring is turned on, and ships pass by without even suspecting the existence of Euclidea.
2: It's almost too much to believe, my dear, but we know some of it is true, so the rest is more plausible.
1: Well, we had one boat that didn't pass the island without knowing it was here.
0: The Euclideans were watching you all the time, and G-47 became afraid you might sail away in the night when you were released from the fog ring. So then he ordered the tractive magnets turned on to pull your yacht to the island.
3: How strong are those magnets?
0: I am not sure I can quote it accurately, but the design of the necessary strength in those magnets is based on Maxwell's fundamental equation for the pull. And that...
3: Hey, not so fast. Even if you know all that, I don't want to hear it. All I want to know is how large a boat they will pull to the island, and how far at sea this pull may be felt.
0: I know that some boats have been pulled in which were longer than the piers and had to be destroyed at once as the fog ring would not conceal them.
1: Jiminy Christmas.
2: What happened to the people on those boats?
0: Some of them have joined the scientists in their work, and the others... Oh, I have heard terrible things.
2: My poor child.
1: Oh, don't you worry, Joan. We'll get you out of this quick.
3: I don't know how quick, Jerry, but we'll get out all right.
0: Here is the room where we make our dresses each day for the next day.
1: Well, you didn't make one last night.
2: No, and you looked very charming in one of my dresses, dear.
3: And even if the material of your dress didn't do us any good last night, the time will come when that material will save our lives, and possibly more than that.
0: I do not see how that can be. It is a pretty and useful cloth, but after all, just a cloth.
2: True, dear. But with a cloth that will shield us from the light and sound waves of these scientists, we can secure a little privacy, and Jerry and Tex will try to plan our escape.
0: We will go in the cloth mill now. And remember, do not ask too many questions, if you have the opportunity to ask any.
4: Gee whiz! This is the noisiest place I was ever in. And we couldn't hear a sound from the outside.
5: The walls are treated with the soundproof paint.
2: Those machines certainly make an awful clatter.
6: That doesn't seem right to me. With all the other things this bunch has figured out, why don't they silence those machines?
4: I'll bet they can't stop the noise.
6: I'll bet they can stop it.
5: You are right, Captain. These machines are kept noisy for a good reason.
2: Just to give the people headaches?
5: No. To keep the Euclideans hearing normal.
6: G-47 hasn't overlooked a bet, has he?
2: I don't understand it. What value has all this noise? I should think it would be easier on the ears and nerves and everything else to have them run quietly.
4: I sure don't get it, Tex.
6: Joan said it was to keep their hearing normal. That means that nearly everything on this island is perfectly silent. And if the people here were never to hear a sound except their own voices, they would soon lose part of the art of hearing. They would not be able to distinguish one sound from another.
5: Many men have come here, Captain Bradford, but no one else has ever grasped the true reason for these things as you do. I can see why G-47 wanted you here.
2: I understand it now, and you are a clever man, Tex. These men here were really afraid to have you continue your experiments in our world. They wanted your brain here. That's why the yacht was allowed to reach the island.
4: Well, we came to find Joan, and we got her. So never mind how we got to the island. And if Tex is smart enough that these guys are afraid of him, then he's smart enough to get us out of this.
6: I hope you're right, Jerry, but I don't feel very smart right now. Show us how the machine works, will you, Joan?
5: You will notice that large hopper at the intake side of the room, where they are putting the Macrocystis perifera in. That is just ordinary seaweed taken from any kelp bed.
2: Then that wonderful cloth is made from seaweed?
4: Gosh, these fellas are plenty smart, all right.
5: The seaweed is ground up there. Then it goes through all these other machines where they do things to it which I do not understand. Then it comes out on those rollers ready to make dresses of.

0: I do know, however, that before it comes out as you see it, it has gone down to one of the lower levels to a secret laboratory. I have never seen that.
1: And I'll bet that's where it gets soaked with the sound and light-proof liquid.
2: If we could only get our hands on some of that liquid.
1: Right, boy. We could cover the yacht with it and get out of here.
3: Why, the machinery. The noise has stopped. Has something happened?
0: I have never known it to stop at this time of day before.
2: I'll bet it's our fault. Do you think they could hear us talking through all that noise?
1: Probably, if they wanted to, but why stop the machinery?
0: The alarm. That gong is only rung when someone is trying to escape from the island. Five strokes. That means near Pier 5. Your yacht is anchored at Pier 5, Mother. Someone must be trying to escape from your yacht.
1: I'll bet the skipper's trying to take a rowboat out.
2: Boy, I hope he makes it.
4: You know, some marmalades get some of their tang from added flavoring. While Robertson's Golden Shred gets all of its tang from Seville oranges. What would you rather have for breakfast?
5: I've been gardening in white gloves just to prove that dirt can't hide from New Tide. Tide's been intensified to bring you cleanness no other low-priced powder can beat. I'm going to hide these filthy gloves in the pockets of these cords. Too tough a test for a low-priced powder, not for New Tide. Now for those hidden gloves. How's that for cleanness? Proof that dirt just can't hide from intensified Tide. Try it.
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3: I came across Mr. Kipling in a meadow by the church. If I've painted that spire once, he said, I've painted it a dozen times. He offered me an apple pie. An artist needs inspiration, he explained. Golden shortcrust pastry, delicious apple filling, and just the right amount of sugar sprinkled on top. But then, when it comes to the little details, Mr. Kipling does have an exceedingly good eye.
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5: The Damon Runyon Theater. Once again, the Damon Runyon Theater brings you another story by the master storyteller, Damon Runyon. And this one, The Brain Goes Home. And to tell it to you, here is Broadway.
6: Thanks. This is a story about a guy we call the Brain. Now, it so happens that there are not many citizens along the stem who will have a very good word for the Brain. In fact, said citizens are scarcer than winbets on a horse with no leg. But I say he does not deserve the deal he gets the night that... But that is a story which I will tell you in a minute.

0: And now back to the Damon Runyon Theater and one of the best known stories, The Brain Goes Home.
1: Well, it so happens that one night I meet the Brain outside Mindy's. I have nothing in particular to do, so when he wishes me to walk a piece with him, I do. He is very quiet for a little while, and I see that he is thinking. In fact, that is why he is called the Brain, because he does quite a bit of thinking. And what he thinks is usually smart. Then, just when I am thinking this is going to be a pretty quiet walk, the Brain says to me as follows.
2: Runway, you get around a lot, don't you?
1: Here and there and there and here. Why?
2: Well, people tell you things. I mean, people like Harry the Horse, Sorrowful Jones.
1: If you wish to know something that is told to me in confidence, I cannot tell you.
2: Nothing like that, Broadway. I just like to know what people think of me.
1: In what way, for example?
2: Well, maybe I ought to tell you.
1: Well, maybe.
2: Okay. You know, I got a lot of dough. There are some citizens who might say I made it the hard way, right?
1: Yeah.
2: Okay. And there are a lot of characters here in the stem who'd like to see me wearing a lily, right?
1: I never hear that sort of talk directly, but...
2: But it's true. People think I haven't got any friends.
1: Look, Brain, what are you getting at?
2: I'm going to show you something, Broadway. I'm going to show you something, and after I do, you tell me what you think, fair enough.
1: Do we have to go someplace?
2: Three places.
1: Far?
2: Not very.
1: Where?
2: You'll see. And don't worry, everything's all right.
1: Well...
2: Come on, up this way. We'll hop a cab at 50 seconds.
1: Okay, Brain, but... You are sure it is safe?
2: Like a baby's crib.
3: Apples.
2: Come on.
3: Apples.
2: You see, Broadway...
3: Apples, mister? Nice ripe apples?
1: No, thanks.
2: Wait a minute. Give me one, Aunt.
3: Here. This is the best one.
2: Yeah. Here.
3: Oh, I ain't got change for this.
2: Anybody ask you for change?
3: But a $20 bill.
2: It's a good one.
3: I don't ask for charity, mister. The apples are 10 cents apiece.
2: You're giving me an argument about the 20?
3: But I...
2: Go on, take it and keep the change.
3: God bless you, sir. God bless you.
2: Sure, sure. Forget it.
3: Thank you. Thank you again.
1: Something funny, Brain?
2: Yeah. For a measly 20, that old doll acts like I give her a fortune.
1: It is probably more than she sees in a month.
2: Here. You eat the apple.
1: But you buy it.
2: I never eat apples. But never mind that now. We're going someplace.
1: So, the Brain and I hop a cab and cut over to Sutton Place, a very swell neighborhood. The Brain does not say why we are going there or what he is going to show me. Naturally, I am more than somewhat nervous because he is acting funny, kind of smiling to himself. I see nothing funny at all. Then we get out of the cab and stand in front of one of those swank places where the rent is about 3 G's a month. The Brain looks up at it for a second, then turns to me and says...
2: Nice place, isn't it, Broadway?
1: Very, very nice. But you do not live here. This is not your home.
2: Maybe it is. Come on.
1: You know somebody here?
2: Something like that.
1: I do not understand.
2: Ask questions later. Let's come in. Push that button.
1: Which one?
2: Right there. The one marked Doris Clare.
1: Who is this doll?
2: Never mind. Push the button.
1: Okay.
2: Come on.
1: Look, Brain, why do you not tell me what this is all about?
2: Don't be so nervous. Here we are.
1: Where?
2: You'll see.
3: What, Brain? I didn't expect you.
2: Hiya, Doris. Can I come in?
3: Why, of course. Please do.
2: Hey, you really fixed up the place. Oh, Broadway, this is Doris. Doris, meet Broadway.
3: How do you do?
1: How are you?
2: I want to look over the place. They sent you the furniture you wanted?
3: Oh, yes, it came yesterday.
2: Swell. How about the studio? That turned out okay?
3: I'll show you. Look.
2: Ah, just the way you wanted it, eh?
3: Oh, yes, every bit of it. It's so wonderful, I can paint all day.
2: Come here, Broadway. Look at this.
1: What is it?
2: A painting, you dope. Doris does stuff like this. She's got talent.
1: Oh?
2: What do you mean, oh?
1: Just plain oh.
3: Mr. Ferranti says my brushwork's quite good. Of course, he's a very expensive teacher, and he charges twice as much to come here as he would if I went to his studio.
2: He comes here. I set this place up for you, and you're working it.
3: I knew you'd say that.
2: Sure. You're happy, huh?
3: You know I am. But...
2: A what?
3: Nothing.
2: Oh, what's wrong?
3: Nothing. But, well, it's the money.
2: Oh, that's not your worry. Just keep working, Doris, and let me drop in once in a while, huh?
3: Of course. Anytime, Brain.
2: I'll remember that.
3: Please do.
2: Okay. Come on, Broadway. We gotta get going.
1: All this is very puzzling to me. But the Brain says nothing, just smiles as we get into another cab and drive over to Park Avenue to a big apartment building. And the rent here is also gold-plated. We go to one of the apartments, which is a modest affair of 8 rooms and 3 baths. There, the Brain introduces me to somebody else.
2: Broadway, this is Cynthia Harris. Cynthia, meet Broadway.
4: I'm very happy to know you, Mr. Broadway.
1: I am glad to know you.
2: How's the play coming, Cynthia?
4: Oh, I don't know, Brain. Some days it seems to be going beautifully, and then I can't work for days at a time.
2: Ah, don't worry about it, Cynthia. It'll come out all right. Meanwhile, everything all right here?
4: All right? What do you mean?
2: The apartment.
4: Oh, yes, it's magnificent. It's such a wonderful place to work. I feel as though the muse lives right here with me.
2: Who moves in?
4: Oh, no, silly. The muse of writing, of drama.
2: Oh, I get it. How you fix the doll?
4: Well, I don't like to mention it, Brain.
2: Yeah. Will a grand see you through?
4: Oh, yes.
1: Seems to me a grand would see you through quite a bit.
4: I beg your pardon.
2: Don't pay any attention to him, Cynthia. He's like the rest of the characters on the stem.
4: Oh. Well, I may finish the first act sometime next week.
2: Swell, then you'll read it to me, eh?
4: Oh, I can hardly wait.
2: Meanwhile, if I drop in once in a while, it's okay, huh?
4: You know you're always more than welcome, Brain. Anytime.
2: How do you like that, Broadway?
1: Good. Very good.
2: It's first class. Okay, Cynthia, we gotta go because we got one more stop to make.
1: Make one more stop after we leave Cynthia's place. And it's the same story, only a different doll. This one is named Charlotte, and it seems she is studying dancing. Then the Brain and I go back to Mindy's. And it is there that he finally opens up.
2: Well, what are you so quiet about, Broadway?
1: Huh? Me? Well, just thinking.
2: Yeah, I know. And I'll lay better than 6 to 5, I know what you're thinking.
1: So, what am I thinking?
2: I am a sucker, a 14-carat solid gold sucker. Well, that what's on your mind?
1: It is none of my business.
2: Go on, talk. You afraid of me?
1: I have got nothing to be afraid of you for, Brain.
2: That's right. So, go ahead and talk.
1: I still think it is none of my business.
2: Now, look. Sooner or later, some of the other citizens are going to find out what you did tonight. You think they won't talk? You think they won't give a long, loud laugh?
1: Do you care?
2: No. Now talk, Broadway.
1: Okay, Brain, but you are not going to like it.
2: Yeah, there are a lot of things I don't like. One more won't tear the skin off my back.
1: I think you are a sucker.
2: I told you that. But why am I?
1: I know nothing about art, but if Miss Doris Clare is an artist, then I am a whole gallery full.
2: But she likes it.
1: She likes your dope.
2: Be careful, Broadway.
1: The only way I can be careful is to shut up.
2: Mm-hmm. All right. What else?
1: Well, the Cynthia doll is a phony. If she writes a play, then I am Shakespeare, about whom I know only the name.
2: And Charlotte?
1: The same. But, like I say, all this is none of my business. It is your dough, and if you wish to scatter it among those 3 dolls, that is your affair.
2: It is my affair. Broadway, I know Doris Clare is not an artist. I know Cynthia Harris cannot write her own name. And Charlotte is also of the same style.
1: Then why are you doing this?
2: Where do you live, Broadway?
1: What has that got to do with this?
2: I'll tell you. You live in a hotel. You got yourself cooped up in one room.
1: I like it.
2: Okay, you like it. That's your affair. But maybe you once had a home, huh?
1: Well, sure.
2: I didn't. Never. I was put on a doorstep when I was a baby. I was raised in an orphan asylum. I got out of there and kicked around till I was old enough to catch on that the world was a big place with a lot of people. A lot of people that tried to ace, deuce, train me to death. I was double-crossed and put through the mill until I got sick of it. So I went out and I grabbed me a big handful of the world, see?
1: No, I don't get what you are driving at.
2: A home, Broadway. A home.
1: Home?
2: That's right. I want some place where I can go and sit down and have somebody talk to me. Just talk, Broadway. Maybe you never got so you wanted to hear somebody talk about something besides horses and crap shooting and stuff like that.
1: And you are figuring these three dolls will give you that?
2: Yeah. I know it ain't like a real home, but it's... Well, it's better than a smoky room, a stack of chips, and a pocket full of IOUs.
1: Maybe I see what you are getting at now.
2: Yeah, maybe you do. But don't ever open your mouth about it, Broadway. I know what the rest of the characters are going to say. They'll all be wise guys and put the wrong reason on it.
1: And you do not ever want them to know the real reason, like you tell me.
2: I'm the brain, remember? The smart boy, the thinker, one step ahead of everybody else. I don't want anybody to know I got a soft spot.
1: I see.
2: You won't ever tell, will you, Broadway?
1: You know I will not tell.
2: No, I guess not. You're just not that type, Broadway.
1: So, I keep my mouth closed. But it is not long before the other citizens along Broadway find out about the three dolls and the brain. And he is right about what they say. They all give the wrong reason, and there is quite a bit of laughing. Then I do not see the brain for quite some time, and I wonder how he is getting along. I find out one night, and what happens I would not believe if I do not see it myself. And I will tell you about it in a minute.

0: And now back to the Damon Runyon Theater and one of the best known stories, The Brain Goes Home.
1: Well, it is one night, maybe about 11, that I am standing in front of Mindy's talking with Slugsy Sykes about this and that, when a taxicab pulls up and stops. I do not pay any attention to it until Slugsy says,
2: "Hey, Broadway, look."
1: "What is it, Slugsy?"
2: "It is the brain in that cab."
1: "Huh? Yeah. Yeah, it is."
2: "Hey, something is the matter."
1: "What?"
2: "Look at him. He wants us to come over there."
1: "But there is something wrong. Come on." "Brain, what happens?"
3: "Get in the cab, Broadway. You too, Slugsy."
2: "Hey, Brain."
3: "Get in."
1: "You are hurt?"
3: "Yeah. Knife. Bad."
2: "Hey, we got to get him to a hospital, Broadway."
1: "Yeah, yeah, I will tell the cabbie."
3: "No, no. No hospital."
2: "Who does this to your brain?"
3: "You kidding? That's something I'll keep to myself till later. Then..."
2: "Broadway, he is going to die if we do not get him someplace."
1: "Brain.
2: Brain, you hear me?"
3: "Yeah."
2: "Where do you want to go?"
3: "Home."
2: "Home?" "Sure, his hotel."
3: "No, no, home, I said. Broadway, you know. Take me."
1: "Which one, Brain? Which home?"
3: "Doris. Doris Clare. And call my lawyer. And Doc Brennan. Better get going."
1: "Yeah. Something place, cabby. Step on it."
4: "Right."
1: "Brain, how does this happen to you?"
3: I could carelessly. Walked out without my boys. Got knifed. Somebody didn't like to pay off a bet he lost.
2: Tell us who it is, Brain. We will tell your boys."
3: "No, no. I'll take care of this myself."
1: "How do you get into camp?"
3: "Wasn't this week then. Broadway, tell this guy to hurry."
1: "Sure. Come on, cabby. Open this hack up, will you?"
4: "Okay, mister."
3: "Don't forget. My lawyer and Doc Brennan."
2: "I still say it ought to be a hospital."
1: "He does not want it that way, Slugsy. They ask questions. He does not want questions asked."
2: "But me and you, if we are picked up with him like this, we will have to answer questions."
1: "You wish to get out here, Slugsy?"
2: No, I guess not."
1: "Okay. We will take him to Sutton Place."
2: "Yeah, I never know he lives over there."
1: "It is one of his homes. And I hope we get there in time." "Miss Doris Clare."
5: "Oh? But who are you?"
1: "Just tell her Broadway wants to see her."
5: "Broadway? Is that your name?"
1: "Look, I got no time to talk about names. Tell Miss Clare I have got to see her right now."
5: "Well, all right. Doris, Doris, there's somebody at the door for you." "Yes, what is it?"
6: "Oh. Oh."
1: "Shut the door, Miss Clare."
6: "What? What's the idea?"
1: "Shut the door."
6: "Well, wait a minute. Let me fix the latch." "Is something wrong? Where's Brain?"
1: "That is what I have got to tell you. He is downstairs in the cab. He has got to come up here, quick."
6: "Well, why doesn't he?"
1: "Because he is in trouble."
6: "What?"
1: "Bad trouble. He has got to have a place to rest and a doctor."
6: "Trouble? He's hurt?"
1: "Yeah. Somebody is very rough with the knife."
6: "Oh. But, look, you can't bring him up here. You can't."
1: "He is not able to go bouncing around in a hack all night. He has got to rest."
6: "Not here. Can't you see I'm... Well, I have friends here."
1: "You also got one downstairs."
6: "Take him to a hospital."
1: "There's the last place he wants to go. He has got to come in here."
6: "No, there are people here tonight. I can't afford to..." "Well, don't you see, if he's hurt the way you say
1: he is..." "I am bringing him up."
6: "If you do, I'll call the police."
1: "You will what?"
6: "I can't help it. He simply can't come in here. Not tonight."
1: "I get it now. I get it. Okay. See you later."
2: "We do not take him up there, Broadway."
1: "There is nobody home up there, Slugsy."
2: "You have gone an awful long time to find that out."
1: "Yeah, yeah, I know."
3: "Broadway. Broadway."
1: "Yeah, Brain."
3: "I saw a light. She was home."
1: "No, no, no, she is not."
3: "All right. Go to Cynthia's."
1: "Sure. Park Avenue, cabby, and step on it."
4: "Right, boss."
3: "Broadway, I don't think I can take much more of this. I gotta stop real soon."
1: "Sure, Brain, sure. We'll go to Cynthia's place."
3: "Yeah.

0: Hello, Broadway.
1: Anybody else here?
0: No, but what's the matter? What happened?
1: You better get out of the way. All right, Slugsy, help you.
0: You're not bringing him in here.
1: Why not?
0: He's hurt. No, don't bring him in here.
1: Get out of the way. Open that door.
0: Look, he'll have to have a doctor. The doctor will ask questions. I can't afford the publicity. My play, it's being read.
1: And who gives you the chance to write that play?
0: I know he did, but you must understand. I can't afford to have it known that
1: That you know him,
0: You do understand.
1: Yeah. But all the same, open that door.
0: Please, no.
1: Slugsy, see if she's got a key.
2: Sure. Okay, doll, do we get the key the easy way or...
3: Leave her alone, Slugsy.
1: Brain. But we think you passed out.
3: I did.
0: Brain, go to a hospital. I'll come to see you first thing in the morning.
3: Thanks. Let's go, Broadway.
1: No, look, Brain. 5 minutes more bouncing around in that hack and you will be putting your checks back in the rack.
3: I said let's go. You know where.
1: Okay. Okay. Come on, Slugsy. So we leave Cynthia's place. I invited her, but there's nothing I can do. Meantime, the brain is getting weaker and weaker, and the jolt he gets in the cab is not helping. We go to Charlotte's place, and we get the same brush off. She is scared stiff, and the brain will not let Slugsy or me do anything. Then we are still in the cab, and the scene is as follows.
4: I do not like the way he is looking, Broadway.
1: You've got to stop.
3: I sure can hold on. Can't I?
1: Frame, we got to go to a hospital.
3: Too late now. I can't go anymore. Better stop here.
1: Here? But we are no place. Just a lot of tenements.
3: Can't help it. Stop.
1: Stop here, cabby, and stop easy.
5: Okay, boss.
3: Get me out of this. Take the cabby.
1: Here. Easy, Slugsy.
2: Yeah.
1: Hold him while I pay the cabby.
2: There ain't no place here he can stay.
1: Stay there. Here you are, bud. Keep the change.
5: Oh, thanks, mister.
2: What are we going to do, Broadway?
1: Brain, let us go to a hospital.
3: Set me in the doorway there. Easy.
2: Okay. Here now. Easy, Brain. Back you.
3: Good to get out of that hack.
2: Look, a cop is liable to come along any second.
3: You two, beat it. Leave me. Nothing doing, Brain. Call my lawyer.
2: Yeah, and Doc Brennan.
3: Yeah. Got an idea, though. Don't need the doctor.
2: Brain!
3: Hey. Watch it, I...
6: Who is that? What do you want?
2: Staller, Broadway.
1: It is all right, lady. We are just resting.
6: What's the matter with your friend? Is he sick?
1: Yeah, now go away, please.
6: Why, it's him.
2: Huh? What do you mean it's him?
6: The man who gave me the $20.
1: Huh? Let me get a good look at you. You are the old doll who sells apples. That is over 6 months ago.
6: He's hurt, ain't he? Oh, bring him into my room.
3: No. Cops will ask questions.
6: What if they do? You need help. Please, bring him in.
1: What do you say, Brian?
3: Okay, I guess.
2: Yeah. Now, come on, Brain. Easy. Easy does it. That's a boy.
6: Put him on my bed.
2: Okay.
1: What about your kids there?
6: They won't wake up, not if we're quiet. I'll get some hot water. Oh, he's hurt bad.
1: Yeah, real bad.
6: I'll go get a doctor.
3: No, wait. Broadway. Come close.
1: Yeah, Brain.
3: No, doctor. Just get my lawyer. But you gotta hurry.

So I get the brain's lawyer. We also get a doctor. But it is too late. The doc is not able to help because the jolting around the brain gets that night is too much. So the brain is no more. And nobody weeps louder than Cynthia, Doris, and Charlotte. And everybody says how much they think of the brain. I know better, but I keep my mouth closed, like the brain says. Then it is not until 2 weeks later that I get the payoff, which I will tell you about in a minute.

0: It is 2 weeks after the Brain turns in his checks that I am sitting in Mindy's, when in comes Eddie Winters, who is the Brain's lawyer. I see he's looking for somebody, so I wave to him, and he comes over and sits down.
1: Oh, just the guy I'm looking for, Broadway.
0: Uh-huh. You are looking for me?
1: Uh-huh. You and I have a little business.
0: We have?
1: Uh-huh. You remember the night the Brain died?
0: I remember it. I will never forget it.
1: Well, I'm just checking on a couple of things.
0: Like, for instance, what?
1: How much do you know about the three dolls?
0: Too much. But I do not talk.
1: I figured you wouldn't. Well, just before the Brain died, he made a few quick changes.
0: Huh? Changes in what?
1: You see, I knew the setup with the three dolls. You know, he spent a fortune on them.
0: He does?
1: Uh-huh. But I've got a copy of his will here.
0: What does that have to do with me?
1: The Brain leaves you a grand.
0: Oh, I see.
1: And each one of the three dolls gets $1.
0: They should have to give back some change.
1: Maybe. But, remember the old apple lady?
0: Uh-huh.
1: The Brain leaves her the rest of his money. $1,000,000, or close to it. You're not surprised?
0: Maybe. Maybe not.
1: Only, there's one thing he told me just before he died. Something he wanted me to write in the will.
0: Uh-huh. What is that?
1: He said, if anybody asks why I did this, just tell them, because the Brain goes home. You get it?
0: No, I do not.
1: Come on, Broadway. What was he talking about?
0: I do not know, Eddie. The Brain is a funny guy. Maybe it is some kind of a joke. Huh? Well, so long, Eddie.
2: 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Vern Karstensen is in charge of production. 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

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You can't get into this mine, we can't get out. It's just a question of the lack of water and who is forced to give up first.

0: Have Gun, Will Travel. Starring Mr. John Daner as Paladin. San Francisco, 1875. The Carlton Hotel, headquarters of a man called Paladin.
1: Oh, Mr. Paladin, I have a note.
2: No, not just now, hey boy, later.
1: But, Mr. Paladin, not most important.
2: Quiet, or I'll kill you.
1: Oh, he's pretty grumpy today.
2: Hey boy, over at the writing desk over there, amber hair, green eyes, and the, go ask the clerk her name, quickly.
1: Her name, Annette Vargas.
2: Annette Vargas?
1: Yes.
2: It's French. Of course, she had to be French. Is she stopping here?
1: Yes.
2: Good. Alone?
1: Alone.
2: Excellent. Now, I want you to find the freshest, reddest roses in San Francisco, hey boy. And you, attach this card and take them to her suite.
1: Oh, you saw.
2: To Mademoiselle Annette from Paladin. Shall we say 8 o'clock for dinner? Sound all right?
1: Oh, fine. You take his message now?
2: Yes. What is it, hey boy? Who's it from?
1: Mademoiselle Annette.
2: The what?
1: She said to give it to you.
2: Mr. Paladin, could we have a quiet dinner in my suite this evening and discuss a mutual friend, Mademoiselle Annette Vargas?
1: Oh, yes, yeah. Can you do that?
2: I can do that.

0: This is Frank Knight speaking for Longines, the world's most honored watch. Some time ago, we published a series of advertisements called The Adventures of Longines. It told how Longines watches helped the pioneer aviators, how Longines was first to circle the globe with Wiley Post, first to fly over the North and South Poles with Admiral Byrd. 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
1: The dinner was set for 11 o'clock, late, but Mademoiselle Annette Vargas was appearing in a Continental Review at the Arcadia Music Hall. I attended the performance. On stage, she looked even more radiant than in the hotel lobby, and in the doorway of her suite, more engaging than any woman had a right to appear.
2: You are Monsieur Paladin?
1: At your service, Mademoiselle Annette.
2: Oh, please come in, monsieur.
1: Thank you.
2: And do not be formal with me. I have been in the United States now for nearly 3 years, and I have grown to love what people do with the English language, especially here in the West, and I like it a great deal. Champagne?
1: I'm overwhelmed, mademoiselle.
2: Oh, you are not at all. You are wondering if I am playing some kind of a game with you. I am not, monsieur. There. Good health.
1: How about santé?
2: I said I wanted to speak to you of a mutual friend. He told me of you. He said I would find you a firm, kindly man to be depended upon.
1: Who is he, mademoiselle?
2: Monsieur Lady Kane.
1: Lady Kane?
2: Oui. A lonely old man, Monsieur Paladin. You knew of his death?
1: Yes, I did. But how did you know him? Where did you meet him?
2: He came to see me backstage at the theater one night in Chicago. He'd watched 35 performances in a row and finally mustered up courage enough to come backstage and tell me that he liked me.
1: Sounds like Leadhead. Hmm. Then what?
2: Well, we dined. It was an enchanting evening. He'd said things to me like, you're so pretty, you make me want to yell. He talked of the sand and the sage, and the searching and the looking. Hard, hard years before he finally became rich. And then he was old. And then he was lonely.
1: And then he met you.
2: Yes. He met me. And that was the day before he died. He left me this. Please, read it.
1: To Miss Annette Vargas, who has been a wonderful friend, I leave my entire share of the Rimrock mine.
2: Poor, poor darling. I cannot accept it, of course.
1: Why not?
2: He must have a family somewhere.
1: He was alone in the world, Annette. Oh. Had been all his life. No, he meant it for you. You take it. Keep it. I know what he felt.
2: Oh, but it is too much. I simply can't... Oh, excuse me. Yes?
3: Oh, you Annette Vargas?
2: Yes.
3: My name is Vance Crawford, and I'd like to talk to you about Letty Kane.
2: Oh, well, of course. Come in.
3: Yeah.
2: This is Monsieur Paladin.
3: Oh.
2: Also a friend of Monsieur Kane.
3: Paladin?
1: How do you do?
3: Look, I'll be brief. Now, Letty found that mine, but I put up the cash to develop it. We were partners. I received a letter from him, apparently written the night before he died, and he stated that he just made out a will, leaving you his share of the Rimrock mine.
2: Yes. Monsieur Paladin and I were...
3: Well, I'll give you $1,000 for it, cash.
2: $1,000?
1: Isn't that pretty cheap for a property worth a quarter of a million?
3: Paladin, look, I don't know who you are or what you do, but I'll tell you this. A probate judge will laugh that will out of court. Now, it's easy to see what she is and guess what happened. She made a fool out of him. She probably picked him up in a saloon, got him drunk, all the rest of it.
2: Monsieur Crawford, please leave.
3: Look, the estate's going to be settled when the circuit judge stops in Rimrock next week, and you don't have a chance of collecting. Now, how about that $1,000 right now?
1: The lady asked you to leave.
3: Better ladies than you have got a lot less than $1,000 for one night's work.
1: Now, Miss Vargas, what can I do to help?

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3: If you will carry the gun, I will be delighted to travel. That is the way Mademoiselle Annette Vargas stated the matter, and that is the way the matter was handled. We took the stage into Rimrock, rented a buckboard at the hotel, and drove out to inspect the Rimrock mine.
4: Yes.
3: Hmm?
4: Yes.
3: Yes, what?
4: He told me it was barren. It is. But in a beautiful way. Lady would have said purty. He used that word a great deal. It's purty when the sand and the sage change color, when the clouds chase over them. You want it? Tell the whole world about it. Only there's nobody there. Nobody to see what you see. Feel what you feel. And it ain't pretty no more. Poor dear lady.
3: Let me help you down.
4: Thank you.
3: So, how's it feel to be a lady of property?
4: Is this all there is to it? This hole in the ground?
3: They've only started to develop this mine in the last year, but there's $500,000 in that hole in the ground.
4: Oh, why aren't people working here?
3: I've been wondering that myself. Down. That explains why there isn't anyone around. Witnesses would be embarrassing.
4: Witnesses to what?
3: Witnesses to your death. Come on.
4: Oh, where?
3: The mine shaft. Careful now. Keep your head down. We're safe here. You all right?
4: Yes. Yes, I think so.
3: Three of them. But they can't reach us back here.
4: But you have your gun, too. Why cannot you shoot them back?
3: It'd be a waste of lead. They're using rifles. That gives them twice the range on me.
4: Who are they?
3: That's a good question. Who are you?
5: Friends of the rifle owner.
3: What do you want?
5: Want her.
3: Come and get her.
5: No hurry. I'm not going anywhere. Neither are you.
3: Well, that's it. They can't get in. We can't get out.
4: What time do you think it is?
3: I don't know. It must be close to midnight.
4: It's you. What is that?
3: Coyote. Oh. Full moon always bothers them.
4: Is there no other way out of the mine?
3: A few air shafts. I'm too small to climb through them.
4: What can they possibly gain keeping us here?
3: Time. Leadhead's estate is due to be settled in court first thing tomorrow.
4: Oh, I see. And if I do not show up with the will, it will all go to that man, Crawford.
3: That's right.
4: We must get past them. Get out of here.
3: We stay where you are, Annette. They'll just shoot us down running.
4: What can we do?
3: Come here. All right, now here. Take my gun and my hat. Now, you see the man down there with a rifle?
4: Oui.
3: You crawl straight for him.
4: He will shoot at me.
3: No, he'll shoot at my hat. On this stick. I'll let him. And while he's watching you, I'll try to circle around behind him.
4: I see. I call.
3: Be careful. As soon as he's seen you, I'll start around.
5: Get back in your cave, Bucko. Looks like it's going to be a long night. I'm going to blow your head clean off next time, mister.
3: Nice and still, or I'll blow a hole in your back.
6: How'd you get out of there?
3: I know. You call your men. Tell them you're leaving. You'll be back in a couple of hours. Call them.
6: Shorty? Joe? I'm cutting out. I'll be back later. A couple of hours.
3: Tell them to stay on guard.
6: You two stay on guard.
5: What's Andy?
3: You have to see Crawford.
6: I gotta talk to boss. Do what I tell you, hear?
3: That was perfect. Now to show my appreciation. Mademoiselle Annette?
7: Oui, monsieur. It is now safe?
3: It is now safe.

0: Sociable, up-to-date, debonair.
1: What's this, a new word game?
0: No, I'm just mentioning the qualities that people admire in other people.
1: Oh, I see. If you're sociable, up-to-date, and what was that other word, debonair?
0: Yes, debonair. But listen to it this way.

0: Notice how many of your friends are serving Pepsi-Cola these days. It's the up-to-date refreshment.
1: Be sociable. Serve Pepsi.
2: The saloon in Rim Rock was set up as a court with a small table at one end for the judge. He was a flinty-faced man in his late 60s. The room was crowded with miners and prospectors.
3: Order! All right, now, let's come to order. First order of business before this court is settling the estate of Leadhead Kane. All interested parties present?
4: I believe I'm the only interested party, Judge. The name of Crawford, Mr. Kane's partner.
3: Well, I don't see that there's anything to settle. Leadhead didn't leave any heirs, so I guess...
2: Just a minute, Your Honor. Please, Your Honor, before you rule on this case, I'd like to be heard.
3: Oh, who are you?
2: My name is Paladin. I represent Annette Vargas, who is entitled to Leadhead Kane's estate by virtue of this document. Leadhead's last will and testament.
3: Well, let me see that thing.
4: Oh, that's a fraud, Judge. That will don't mean a thing.
3: You just can't come in here with a piece of paper and
2: It's been properly witnessed.
4: Well, all right, Leadhead did write it, but he was tricked. Now, you all knew Leadhead. How many of you ever heard him talk about Annette Vargas? Any of you? Of course not. Only knew her one night. Judge, this here Mademoiselle Vargas, just a cheap entertainer, caught Leadhead in a trap. Which is why I say this here will should be thrown out, Judge.
3: Well, can't be too much argument with that. I hereby declare...
2: Just a minute, Your Honor. Aren't you going to hear my side?
3: I can't see that you got one.
2: I assure you I do, Your Honor.
3: All right, but make it short.
2: The question to be decided here is, was Leadhead coerced or even seduced into making this will?
3: And it's up to you to answer that question to my satisfaction.
2: I'll be glad to try, Your Honor, but to a jury.
3: Well, this is no criminal case.
2: I believe it is. Because if Mr. Crawford's charges are true, then Mademoiselle Annette is really guilty of extortion. And so am I. And extortion is a criminal offense.
3: Are you willing to stand on that? If a jury finds against you, you admit extortion?
2: I will.
3: You go to jail. You and that Miss Vargas, too.
2: I realize that, too.
3: All right. It'll take a while to pick a jury.
2: Well, it doesn't have to be a full panel, Your Honor. Any six men or four men.
3: All right, you.
4: Hey, Judge.
3: You over there, and you at the bar.
4: Judge, just a minute, Judge. I don't know that this here's legal.
2: I've never seen these men in my life.
3: It's his neck. All right, come up here, all right. Now, sit down there and listen sharp. All right, go ahead, Mr. Paladin.
2: Gentlemen, I don't know anything about you, but in each one of you, I see something of Leadhead Kane. It's in your eyes. Loneliness. That look was in Leadhead's eyes, too. Now, he struck it rich. He could buy anything in the world except what he really wanted. Affection, understanding, friendship. Then one night he went to a theater, and he saw a pretty girl on the stage. And he went to see her again and again until at last he met her face to face. Like you see her now. Mademoiselle Annette, will you please stand? Now, put yourself in his place that night. He had her to talk to laugh with him, to sympathize with him, to listen as he spoke of his loneliness and his despair, and to love him a little bit. Now, gentlemen, I ask each of you to be Leadhead Kane for just 1 second of that night. And then tell me, what would you have done?
3: The same dang thing old Leadhead did. Jury appreciated it.
5: Order.
3: Well, this is highly irregular, but a verdict's a verdict. This will of Leadhead Kane's leaving his share of Rimrock Mine to Annette Vargas is proper and valid.

0: Well, the papers from Rimrock County came through today. There's your mine.
1: Now that I have it, what shall I do with it, monsieur?
0: Let it sit if you wish. It'll be a very nice income for the rest of your life.
1: Well, I have an income for the rest of my life. Oh, those old men. Those wonderful, keen searchers for things in the ground. I will always see their eyes and feel their loneliness.
2: Oh, here are the glasses, Mr. Paladin.
0: Thank you, hey boy.

0: Oh, here are the glasses, Mr. Paladin.
1: Thank you, hey boy. Would you open the wine, please?
0: Oh, Ethar. Shall I pour?
1: Yes, you pour. So, shall we drink to the mine?
2: No. No, I would like to drink a toast to something else. To Letty.
1: And so would I. To Letty Kane.

You folks who enjoy the action and suspense on Have Gun, Will Travel will want to read the tense, exciting story of Kurt Sumpf in the current issue of Look magazine. Kurt was shot at, his wife beaten by hoodlums, his son viciously taunted by schoolmates, and the town turned its back on Kurt Sumpf and his family. Why? Is it because Sumpf is a Jew in Germany? Were the bullies that attacked him and destroyed his business really just rowdy hoodlums? Or does this signal a new wave of anti-Semitic terror in Germany? Find out in Look magazine. Learn in Look how this brave family fought back. Why did American soldiers come to their aid? How did local and national authorities react to this brutality? Don't miss this chilling, behind-the-scenes story in Look of a man's lonely fight against bigotry and hatred. For a gripping story of heroism and hate, read Hitlerism in 1959, A Jew's Fate in Germany. It's in the latest issue of Look magazine at your newsstands now. Get Look today.

have gun, will travel. Created by Herb Meadow and Sam Rolfe, is produced and directed by Norman McDonald, and stars John Daner as Paladin, with Ben Wright as Hayboy. Tonight's story was written by Albert Alley and adapted for radio by John Dawson. Featured in the cast were Lynn Allen, Joseph Kearns, Harry Bartell, and James Nusser. Hugh Douglas speaking. 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
1: 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Tibby, Tibby, Tibby. 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
4: Ladies and gentlemen, the secret word tonight is face.
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5: Oh, you spell too, huh?
4: You bet your life. It's Groucho Marx in You Bet Your Life, the comedy quiz series produced and transcribed from Hollywood and brought to you by the DeSoto...

0: Well. Here I am again with $2,000 for one of our couples, and if any of them say the secret word, this duck will fly down and pay him $101. We've added a little money on account of the other shows now. Arrivederci, duck. Arrivederci. George, arrivederci to you too.
1: Yes, well...
0: You know what that means?
1: Goodbye, or...
0: I guess so, or hello.
1: Go in good health or something.
0: Yeah,
1: or...
0: Something like that.
1: Groucho...
0: Like Alvida Zane in Spanish.
1: Yes. Arrivederci. Groucho, would you like to meet these people we have waiting back here?
0: Not particularly, no.
1: Well,
0: I don't see that I have much choice in the matter.
1: Would you come in, please? This is Odette.
0: Welcome Nasir to Your Bet Your Life. What is it?
1: Cado. This is Odette Nasir Cado.
0: Say the secret word and you'll divide $101. It's a common word, something you always have with you. Odette and Nasir Cado, eh? Well, this is obviously fraudulent, but Odette, I'll start with you. Where are you from?
2: Lebanon.
0: Lebanon? That's in Pennsylvania. I played there one night stand.
2: No, Lebanon in the Middle East.
0: The Middle East. And how long have you been married to this chap over here?
2: Married? He's my brother.
0: Brother? Well, this changes my entire attitude. I was beginning to dislike him, but now I think he's a charming fellow. As a matter of fact, he sort of grows on you. Could you give us some idea of what Nassau means in English?
3: Victor.
2: Victor.
0: Victor?
2: Mm-hmm.
0: Why don't you let him talk? He's your brother, not your husband, you know.
2: Well,
0: do you always do the talking for the two of you?
2: Because I know a little better English than he do. So that's why I do the talking myself.
0: You know better English than he do, huh? Well, you didn't prove it that time, kid. Well, that's very interesting. If he's out with a beautiful girl and she asks him for a kiss, he says romantically, wait till I call my sister. What kind of work did you do in Lebanon?
3: Everything.
0: Everything. What did he do?
2: He's a musician, first of all.
0: Mm-hmm. And what does he have after that?
2: And what?
3: Butcher.
0: A musician and a butcher? Well, how did you miss our orchestra, huh? There isn't a week that our boys don't slaughter some classic. Huh? They're the only group I know who can play Brahms' Lullaby and make it sound like Rock Around the Clock. Well, tell us something about the romantic customs in your country. Are they much different than in America?
2: Yeah, not exactly like here.
0: No, well, tell us...
2: the difference.
0: How a fella courts a girl in Lebanon.
2: Or kiss the men on the... He said there in Lebanon, you can't take a girl out without taking her family with her.
0: You all go out together? That runs into money if you go to Disneyland or someplace like that. What are you two doing in this country?
2: Well, I'm entertainer, singer.
0: You're entertainer? Oh.
2: And my brother is a musician.
0: Well, I mean, what kind of entertainer do you wear? Do you wear a bikini or something?
2: No, I sing.
0: You sing?
2: Mm-hmm.
0: In a bikini?
2: No, I sing with a dress.
0: Oh. Well, and you're a musician? What do you play besides a meat cleaver?
3: Oud.
0: Oud? Oud?
2: It's oud, something like
0: a
2: guitar.
0: Well, you'll be out in a few minutes, but what do you play?
2: Oud, it's something like guitar or like a mandolin.
0: Well, could you give us a little sample of a Lebanese song?
2: I would like very much, but if we can get the oud, I think.
0: You have your oud with you?
2: Everywhere we go,
0: I didn't notice it when you walked in.
2: We got it every place we go.
0: You got an oud here?
2: Yes.
0: Well, you stay here and entertain the audience. I'll get your oud.
2: My brother will get it, don't worry.
0: Oh, I thought it was a watermelon. Well, okay, kids, fire away, huh?

0: 还说你
1: 呢。
2: Well, kids, that was wonderful. And Odette, your voice thrilled me. You made this old geezer wish just for tonight he was a young Lebanese, huh? And now you're both nice kids, and I wish you both the best of luck in America. However, I assume you'd like to win a lot of money, wouldn't you? Do you both understand how to play this game?
0: Well, I think I do a little bit, but he doesn't know.
2: No.
0: Well, I need some help.
2: You need some help.
0: Mm-hmm.
2: Well.
0: And I think I get...
2: Should I get somebody from the audience? Do you have any friends in the audience?
0: I got my cousin. He's there. Hasib
2: cousin?
0: Kado.
2: Where?
0: Someplace here. Come over.
2: Would you stand up, please, and... come down here and bring your knowledge with you. Well, his name is the same as yours, the last name,
0: yes.
2: Huh?
0: But he's my cousin.
2: All right, well, we let the three of you guess, huh? We're very liberal here.
3: All of you step right in, though, so there we are.
2: Well, you selected London, Paris, and Rome as your category. Do you understand that?
0: Yes,
2: these are questions on the three major European capitals. Let's see what you know about them. Remember, the more the questions worth, the harder it is.
0: The better, huh?
4: Starts with 80.
0: Okay.
2: $80? All right. What is the name of the London street that is synonymous with journalism and newspaperdom? Very famous street in London.
4: The London Officiera is not
0: on.
2: Well, you don't know?
4: Piccadilly?
2: No, it's Fleet Street. It's a very well-known street. Do you have any other cousins in the audience?
0: Dog.
2: Is this the only one you got out there?
4: She needs a lot more.
2: Huh?
4: She needs a lot more.
2: Is there another one out there?
0: Yes, I get his dog.
2: Well, bring him up. Where is she? Bring her. Where's the daughter? Come on up, kid.
0: You see what she wrote up?
2: Yeah. Probably the whole audience is named Caddo tonight.
3: By the way, you have $50 left, however.
2: Yes, you have $50 left. You talk to them, and I'm casing this as it's coming up here. I'm off to Lebanon in the morning, huh?
3: Yeah. If you'd step in here.
2: Okay.
3: And you here, and we'll sort of... you fellas can stand.
2: All right. Now, what are you going to go for? 60 or 100, 20? 60. Huh?
0: 60.
2: 60, huh? What is the name of the most famous cathedral of Paris? Another cousin wanted. Well, it's Notre Dame, huh?
3: Well, you lost half your 50, you now have $25.
2: Yeah. You're going to wind up with about 3 cents apiece, I think. All right, now what are you going to go for? 50? Okay, the city of London is situated on both sides of what river?
4: The Thames.
2: That's right, the Thames. We call it the Thames.
3: Well, you now have $75.
2: Yeah. Here's your last chance to beat the other couples. Now, what are you going to go for? 40? 90? 20? 40?
4: 40.
2: All right. The remains of an ancient amphitheater where gladiatorial contests were held still stands in Rome. What is the name of this arena? Probably the most famous arena in the whole world. Mm-hmm. It's in Rome.
4: I don't know the name.
2: I've
4: seen it, but
2: I don't
4: remember the name.
2: Is there an uncle in the audience?
4: No more.
2: It's the Colosseum.
3: And you wind up with $37.50.
2: Well, thanks and good luck from the DeSoto Plymouth dealer. Sorry you didn't win more.
3: You
2: huh?
3: bet.
2: Goodbye.
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7: And
3: And now, Groucho, I'd like you to meet Miss Marjorie Glass and Mr. Russell Sharp. So, folks, as you come in, please, and meet Groucho Marx.
2: Well, welcome for the DeSoto Plymouth Dealers. Say the sacred word and you'll divide $101. It's a common word, something you always have with you. Marjorie Glass and Russell Sharp. Glass and Sharp. Well, there may be a few cutting remarks before we're through here. And your name is Russell Sharp.
1: That's right.
2: Where are you from?
1: Berg, Wisconsin. Ringling Brothers Home.
2: Ringling Brothers?
1: Home, yeah.
2: Oh. What sort of work do you do, Mr. Sharp?
1: I'm a hobo.
2: Come again?
1: I'm a hobo.
2: You're a hobo? Well, I'm glad to meet you because I'm a bum. Well, actually, you don't look like a hobo. What is the difference between a bum and a hobo?
1: A bum won't work, and a hobo will work occasionally. It's kind of a mental complex there. You pick a little steak up and then look for the green ride and move on to the next place.
2: You don't sound like a hobo. You're an unusually articulate fella. Do you realize that... is this some all the travel that you've done?
1: No, I managed about 30 years ago to give myself a college education.
2: Well, a college education can make a bum out of anybody. Well, how about traveling, Russ? I presume you hobos travel light. What do you get by with? Just a steamer trunk and a couple of suitcases?
1: Well, we're generally standing right in the middle of our wardrobe.
2: I see. In other words, if a strange dog takes a bite out of your trousers, you just head for a warmer climate, isn't
1: it? You have it.
2: Well, do hobos still ride under trains, or are you riding under airplanes these days?
1: Well, you're still riding under trains.
2: Well, how are the accommodations? What is it like in a lower Pullman? Well, do they have uppers and lowers under the train?
1: Well, you kind of pick your spot. Boxcar, gondola, flat car. Ride the tops. You ride facing into the end of the locomotive so that the wind don't blow up.
2: Wait a minute. You said the sacred word, which is face. So you get $50.50, and your partner gets $50.50. Now, Marjorie, what sort of work do you do?
0: Well, I'm a gourmet.
2: You're a gourmet?
0: I'm a writer and a lecturer.
2: Is that so? Well, that's a coincidence. I'm a gourmet, too. I'm crazy about hominy grits and sow belly. What do you mean you write about food and drink? Do you write menus?
0: No, I've just written a gourmet dictionary. It's called How to Be Gourmet Wise. It's a guide to happy eating.
2: Oh, well, what do you think of the eating habits of the people in this country? How do we compare with the continental chowhounds?
0: Well, America is blessed with the most abundant variety of food in the whole world, but the people are really the worst nourished. That's because people eat too fast and they don't season their cooking. But I think...
2: What would you consider an exceptional meal as a gourmet? And don't worry about prices, since we're only pretending.
0: Well, let's start out with a pâté de foie gras. We could have umami.
2: Would you mind explaining that to the audience? Well, what is a pâté foie gras?
0: Goose liver.
2: Goose liver. Right?
0: And then we could have umami on our speak. That's a lobster. And then we have maybe a famous French dish called the national dish, gigot d'agneau. That's leg of lamb.
2: Oh, I thought that was a movie actor.
0: Huh? And then we could have épinard à la crème. That's a minced spinach with cream.
2: Oh, I thought that was a racehorse.
0: And the pomme de terre à nappe, that's the scalloped potatoes.
2: Pumpernickel with what, did you say?
0: Pomme de terre à nappe.
2: Oh.
0: And then we should have, by this time, we could have our
2: By this
0: salad.
2: Time, you should have a stomach pump.
0: And first, we should have a wonderful wine. Let's have champagne.
2: Yeah, okay. That's champagne for everybody.
0: And then we can have...
2: And you expect the average American housewife to cook this every night?
0: What was the special occasion?
2: When she's in the movies in the afternoon, she rushes home at 6 o'clock and fixes this for her husband?
0: Well, it'll take all day to make it.
2: Well, you're not going to get the average American housewife to do this. They open up a can of corned beef hash and some baked beans.
0: If you're a gourmet, you can make corned beef hash taste good, too.
2: How do you do that?
0: Well, you could just use your imagination.
2: Oh, and don't use the hash at all. Well, you're an interesting couple, and I hope you win a lot of money tonight. And you're all ready to play You Bet Your Life?
1: That's right.
2: You know the rules of the game?
1: That's right.
3: In the race for the $2,000, the first couple won $37.50. And the secret word is face.
2: Okay, here we go. This is a dictionary quiz. And remember, the more the question is worth, the harder it is. Now, what do you want to start with? Anything from $10 to $100?
0: $50.
2: $50? Mm-hmm. What do you call the art or profession of preparing and stuffing animals?
7: Taxidermy.
2: That's right. Taxidermy is right.
3: Well, off to a good start. You have $150.
2: Now, to avoid confusion, I'd like you to discuss the answer and give me one answer between you, because she may have an alternate answer. What are you going to go for? 50, 60, 70?
7: 70.
2: All right. For $70, what does the word purloin mean? P-U-R-L-O-I-N.
7: Steal.
2: Steal is right.
3: You now have $220.
2: Now, what are you going to go for? 80? 40?
7: 80.
2: What does the word reiterate mean?
7: Repeat.
2: That's right. To say over again, to repeat.
3: You now have $300.
2: He's going to leave here in a Pullman in a lower drawing room. Here's your last chance to beat the other couple.
7: $100.
2: For $100, what is the word for goods deliberately cast overboard to lighten a vessel in distress?
7: $100.
2: When a vessel is in trouble.
7: Salvage. Ballast.
2: No, I'm sorry. I was rooting for you. It's jetsam.
3: Well, they wound up with $150.
2: Well, that's more than you came in with, isn't it?
7: That's right.
2: Well, thanks and good luck from the DeSoto Plymouth dealers. And you also got $50.50 in the secret word. Thank you.
3: Groucho, just before we went on the air, our studio audience selected Mrs. Marjorie Kuntz to be on the show, and her partner is Mr. Geza DeRosner. So, folks, if we can please...
2: We got some dillies here tonight, huh? Welcome to Your Bet Your Life. Say the secret word and divide $101. You each get $50.50. It's a common word, something you always have with you. Now, Marjorie Kuntz, I'll start with you. Where are you from, Marjorie?
8: I'm from Tyler, Texas, Groucho.
2: From Tyler, Texas? Well... You're a very good advertisement for the Lone Star State.
8: Thank you.
2: Are you married or single?
8: I'm married.
2: Oh, well, I'm sorry to hear that. you're Mr., Geza DeRosner, huh?
9: That's right. Geza.
2: Yeah, that's obviously a phony name, but what kind of a name is it? Huh?
9: It's a Hungarian name.
2: Oh, Hungarish, huh? What part of Tennessee are you from, Geza?
9: From a small town in Hungary called Nagycsömöte.
2: Oh.
9: The west side of the country.
2: Oh. That isn't Lebanon, eh?
9: No, that is a small town on my father's estate.
2: Oh, in your father's estate? Who was your father, the king, or did he just own a string of do-it-yourself laundries?
9: No, he was a general of the Hungarian army called Baron Kalman de Rosna.
2: Well, you're a real blue blood, eh, Geza? Too bad we aren't on color television here. Eh? You could make a small cut in your finger and be a sensation. Well, are you a baron or a count or a duke?
9: Well, I was a baron when I came to this country. I dropped the title.
2: Oh. Now, Marjorie, are you a housewife or do you have a job?
8: No, I work for the Firestone Tire and Rubber Company.
2: Oh. Well, what do they manufacture?
8: Well, different types of tires and miscellaneous airplane parts.
2: What kind of tires do you make, Marjorie?
8: I don't make tires. I make airplane parts.
2: What kind of work do you do?
8: Well, we use different little implements, including large scissors, and we pull stock from rollers, and then we have patterns.
2: What?
8: We pull the stock from rollers.
2: What do you mean, rollers?
8: Well, they're huge rollers that the stock is rolled on. Then you pull it off and lay it onto a table. And then you have your pattern, and you cut around it.
2: Mm-hmm. You do that all day?
8: Yes.
2: And what part of the airplane does it go on when it's finally completed?
8: You got me. I don't know.
2: You sit there all day cutting out rubber dolls, and you don't know what you're doing.
8: I just do what I'm told.
2: Well, where does all this rubber come from, do you know?
8: Why, sure. It comes out of the warehouse.
2: You certainly have the facts at your fingertips. How do you like your job, Marjorie?
8: I think it's the greatest.
2: You do, huh?
8: You learn something new every day.
2: Mm-hmm. Well, I guess you do. Apparently it has nothing to do with rubber tires. Well, I've certainly enjoyed this little peek into a major industry. You know, this is really the strength of our economy. It's the highly skilled technician, armed to the teeth with that old American scientific know-how that keeps our factories moving and humming. I'm not moving an inch tonight until I double-check every tire on my car. Well, Geezer, let's get back to you for a minute, huh? I've seen movies of noblemen, you know, kissing women's hands, bending over. Do they still do that over in Europe, or is that strictly a Hollywood conception of foreign courtliness?
9: No, it's being done, and it's a practice in Hungary.
2: Oh. You get a lot of practice in Hungary at that? Well, Marjorie, would you mind sticking out your mitt? Let's see how it works. Go ahead, Gies. Give her a smooch on the Duke.
9: Properly.
2: Marjorie, you've now been kissed on the hand by a real blown-in-the-bottle Hungarian baron. And my advice to you is, count all your fingers. How'd you like it, Marjorie? Did you prefer it to our pedestrian way?
8: Personally, I like that American way.
2: Well, America, they Hungarians kiss the same as we do. Only they just like to spend a lot of time browsing around on the outskirts. Let's go ahead. We'll go ahead with the quiz now. Eh? You want to play your bet your life. You both know the rules?
9: Well...
3: In the race for the $2,000, the second couple leads with $150.
2: You selected the color category, is that right? All of these colors are used in common expressions. Now, let's see if you can identify them.
8: We'll take the $100
2: one. The $100 one? What is the expression involving a color that means an ordinance prohibiting sporting events or theatrical performances on Sunday? It's some kind of a law.
9: No, but it's as good as guess as any.
2: What is it?
8: We're going to guess blackball.
2: No. It's blue law. All right, now you still got a ways to go.
3: You still have $50, too.
2: Now, what are you going to go for this time?
9: 90.
2: What is the expression involving a color that is the name of a vigorous dance popular in the 1920s?
9: Black. Black bottom.
2: Black bottom is right. Now...
3: You now have $140.
9: I will go for next one's 80.
2: 80?
9: 80.
2: What is the expression involving a color that means a memorable day? A memorable day in your life. What kind of a day?
9: I would say that I painted the town red.
2: Now, what is the name of the day?
9: A pink day?
2: No. It's a red letter day.
8: Oh,
3: well, that's, you now have $70.
2: All right, you're going to go for 70?
8: Sure.
2: Is your last chance to beat the other couples. What is the expression involving a color that means brains or intellect? What do they call them?
9: Gray cells.
8: Oh, boy.
2: Well, that's close enough. It's gray matter, but gray cells, we'll give it to you anyhow.
3: You wind up with $140.
2: Thanks, and good luck from the DeSoto Plymouth dealers.
9: Thank you very much.
3: That means that Miss Glass and Mr. Sharp with $150 in just 1 minute get the chance at the $2,000 question. Have you seen the delightful DeLovely DeSoto for 1956? It's delightful to drive, DeLovely to see, because it's designed for the super highway age. With great new power, up to 255 horsepower. 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That's

0: Now, Groucho, here's Miss Glass and Mr. Sharp all set for the $2,000 question.
1: Right back here.
2: For $2,000, I'll give you 15 seconds to decide on a single answer between you. Think carefully and please no help from the audience. One of the first Americans to gain an international reputation as a man of letters was the author of The Legend of Sleepy Hollow and other works. For $2,000, who was this author? Who wrote Sleepy Hollow? Talk it over.

0: All right, what is the answer you two have decided upon?
1: Irving Washington.
0: Washington Irving. Washington Irving is right, huh? Well, judging from the reaction of this audience, that's a very popular victory, Russell. You win $2,000. And how much in the quiz, George?
2: $150 in the quiz.
0: And the secret word?
2: Right, yeah.
0: How much is that all, George?
2: Oh, you were... I wasn't keeping track, as a matter of
0: fact. Go over it lightly.
2: It's $2,251 because he held up a blackboard down there.
0: Oh, did he? Well, congratulations from the DeSoto Plymouth Dealers of America. You bet your life. That's great.

0: Be sure to tune in again next Wednesday night at this same time for the Groucho Marx Show, when the big question will be worth $1,000. Don't miss the Chrysler Corporation's big TV show on another network. And don't forget Groucho's television show, also brought to you by the DeSoto Plymouth Dealers of America, who invite you to visit your neighborhood showroom tomorrow to see and drive the delightful, the lovely DeSoto for 1956.
1: And when you drive in, tell them Groucho sent you. 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

0: The Adventures of the Saints, starring Vincent Price. 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The Robin Hood of modern crime now comes transcribed to radio, starring Hollywood's brilliant and talented actor Vincent Price as the Saint.
1: All right, I'm coming. Wait until I put my head on, can't you? You? Well, this is an unexpected displeasure.
2: I gotta talk to you, Saint, quick. Let me in.
1: All right, Blanco. But I'm surprised at you. 4 o'clock in the morning is no time for a man in your profession to pay social calls.
2: Like I say, I gotta talk, and you gotta listen.
1: I'm listening.
2: They got a job going to be pulled tomorrow. Today, I mean. It's a big deal, Saint. Big deal. Oh,
1: I'm glad. I'd hate to think you'd retired from crime, Blanco. It would throw so many deserving policemen out of work.
2: It's a dirty deal. Filthy.
1: Sounds like something right up your alley.
2: Not this kind of thing, Saint. This is one line I draw. And it's a straight line, you hear?
1: Yes, I hear.
2: Before I know what the score is, before I know who they're going to use it on, I rig it. The best job of its kind I ever do. It's going to work. And he ain't going to leave a trace.
1: Yeah, I should never have had that spumoni right after a lobster dinner. Blanco, do you think if I get up and take some bicarb, you and the rest of this dream will go away?
2: Listen to me. I can't go to the cops. You're the only one. You gotta stop it, Saint. You gotta.
1: I gotta?
2: Yeah, you gotta. And you only got till noon.
1: Blanco, at the rate you're painting this picture, it's going to be at least noon before I know what it's all about.
2: It's about murder.
1: Oh, well, let's get down to personalities. Who is going to be murdered by whom, why, and how? Let's have the name of the potential victim as an appetizer, huh? We'll get down to the main course later.
2: That calls for a kind of complicated answer.
1: It was kind of a complicated question. But do your best. Neatness counts.
2: You remember Frank Kane?
1: Of the Chicago Canes? Of course. Who could ever forget the inventor of the game of encase your friends in a barrel of cement and dump them in the river?
2: You'll remember.
1: Yeah, I also remember that when the federal men were just about to catch up with him in Central America a few years ago, he was discourteous enough to die a natural death.
2: Yeah. Somebody died in Central America 3 years ago.
1: Not Frank Kane?
2: There are places where a buck here and a buck there can get any moniker you want on a death certificate. And Kane had plenty of bucks. Getting the corpse to plant in that same monarchy is easy.
1: So Frank Kane's still alive?
2: Yeah, he's alive. But that ain't all. He used to... Wait. You hear something?
1: What sort of something?
2: Someone move in the hall.
1: Now pour yourself some brandy and try and get your nerves back into waltz time, eh, Blanco? Now look, what about Frank Kane?
2: You sure you didn't hear something? Fair the lights. We'll turn off the...
1: Down, get down! Blanco. Blanco. Blanco.
2: Talk later. What about me? The girl. Don't let them kill her.
1: Who, Blanco? Who?
2: She on way to party. The car sink. The car. Don't let it. So.
3: Good to see you again, Mr. Templer. And here I've been thinking you'd given up after I was drinking.
1: Yeah, I just about have. And it's a pity because I like this bar of yours, Morgan. Why don't you make an honest saloon out of it and open up during legal hours?
3: My customers would never stand for it.
1: No?
3: My customers all learned to drink during Prohibition. And speakeasies. The way they look at it, a drink just doesn't have any kick in it if it's legal.
1: Yeah, and this is the part of the lost generation that's still lost, eh?
3: Would you like a table?
1: Just some information.
3: Yes?
1: About a year ago, when I was one of your regular patrons, a lady used to frequent this place.
3: A lady in this place?
1: Her name was Violet, and so was the color of her hair. She used to sit at a table around the bend there and make tender speeches to a bottle of scotch. Do you remember Violet?
3: Indeed, I do.
1: Where can I find her?
3: At a table around the bend there, making tender speeches to a bottle of scotch.
1: I should have known. There was a love that was fated to last. Thanks, Morgan.
3: You're welcome, Mr. Templer.
1: Hello, Violet.
4: Go away.
1: Oh, now that's no way to treat an old friend.
4: Old friend? You're no old friend. Don't have friends. Go away.
1: You mean you've forgotten me?
4: What's your name?
1: It's an old Scotch name. 8 years old.
4: Sit down, friend.
1: Thank you. Hey, waiter.
5: Yes, sir?
1: The usual for the lady doubled, hmm?
5: They're coming right up, sir.
4: Sit down again, friend.
1: Thanks. Look, speaking of friends, whatever became of Louis Blanco?
4: Blanco?
1: Mm-hmm.
4: You a friend of Blanco?
1: A former friend.
4: What do you want him for? You cop?
1: No, no. I have some money for him.
4: Money? You owe money? What for?
1: Well, he did a job for me.
4: Job? How about?
1: I'd like to pay him before he gets the wrong idea. Where does he hang out?
4: You don't know.
1: What?
4: About the job he got, the garage.
1: What garage?
4: Central Garage, 55th Street.
1: Oh, yes, of course.
5: Here you are, sir.
4: Ah, my old friend.
1: Violet, look, tell me something.
4: You know I like you.
1: Yeah, I like you, Violet. Mm-hmm. But tell me, why does a fellow like Blanco hang around a garage?
4: You don't know?
1: No.
4: You're no friend of Blanco. You're a cop. You're pumping me for him for him. Let's have a drink.
1: Yeah, let's. How's Frank these days?
4: Frank?
1: Yeah, if you know Blanco, you certainly must know Frank. Blanco used to work for him in the old days. Frank Kane, remember?
4: How do you torture me like this? You know Frank's dead.
1: You sure?
4: Sure. I ought to know whether or not I'm a widow. Why do you think I drink like this? Why do you think...
1: Well,
4: go away!

0: Wake up. Hey, come on, wake up.
1: Huh? Oh, guess I fell asleep. Gets kind of lonesome here in this garage all night.
0: I'm sorry I woke you.
1: That's okay, mister. You bringing a car in?
0: No.
1: Taking one out?
0: I just want to talk.
1: You woke me up just to talk to me?
0: Hey, you said you were lonesome. What do you know about a man named Blanco?
1: Blanco? Customer?
0: I thought perhaps he worked here.
1: Nobody by that name here, mister.
0: You sure?
1: Sure, I'm sure. There's four of us working here. Me, Ed Williams, Pulaski, and that new guy, Stevens. We take turns working nights. Tonight was my turn.
0: The new man, Stevens, what does he look like?
1: Look, pal, why don't you give a guy a break?
0: Huh?
1: So he did time once. Is that any reason for you cops to come checking up on him every time he got nothing else to do?
0: What does he look like?
1: You don't get any help from me. I'm a law-abiding citizen. I believe in helping the law, but not when it starts hounding a guy.
0: Well, I'll give it to you straight, friend. There was a murder committed tonight.
1: The chances are the guy you're asking about had nothing to do with it.
0: If Stevens and Blanco are the same man, he had a lot to do with it.
1: What, you think he killed somebody?
0: He's the corpse.
1: He's dead?
0: What did he look like?
1: About medium height, dark hair, dark eyes, sort of dark complexion.
0: He's dead. That's Blanco.
1: Well, gee. Well, who did it?
0: That's what you're going to help me find out.
1: Me?
0: Mm-hmm. What did Blanco do around here?
1: Same as we all do.
0: Sleep.
1: We're mechanics, mister. Last night was the guy's night on. It was supposed to be my turn, but he asked me to swap with him.
0: Last night, eh?
1: Yeah, so I swapped. It made no difference to me. Him, he made out like it was important.
0: What did he work on while he was here last night?
1: How should I know?
0: Well, don't you keep records?
1: Well, sure.
0: Well, then that's how you should know.
1: All right, come on in the office.
0: All right. This is your record file, huh?
1: Yeah.
0: Here's the report. Yesterday's date. Mechanic, Stevens, lube job, Andrews.
1: Oh, yeah, that's that Hudson Hornet out there. Belongs to real classy chick.
0: Here's another report. Engine tune-up. Maddox.
1: Maddox. Oh, yeah, that's a foreign job. The chauffeur-driven bus over there, but, you know, that's funny.
0: Oh, why?
1: Oh, I tuned the engine on that heap only 3 days ago, and I did a good job. Why should they want it done again?
0: Let's go take a look. Maybe we can find out.
1: Yeah.

0: Yes. My name is Templer. I'd like to see Miss Maddox, please.
1: Miss Maddox?
0: Mm-hmm.
1: Miss Virginia Maddox?
0: Yes, please.
1: Well, forgive me for being inquisitive, sir, but it isn't quite 8 o'clock yet. A little early for a social call. Are you acquainted with Miss Maddox?
0: We went to school together. You did?
2: Who is it, Carson?
1: There's a gentleman calling on Miss Maddox.
2: What's that? Calling on Miss... You wish to see Miss Maddox?
0: Yes, but I didn't realize I'd create this much of a sensation. I must remember to include I'd like to see Miss Maddox in my repertoire of startling things to say.
3: Well, I'm Mrs. Anders. I'm in charge of this household. Do you know Miss Maddox?
1: The gentleman went to school with Miss Maddox.
3: He went to school with her?
1: That's what he said.
0: You know, there's something about all this that reminds me of the time a friend of mine tried to negotiate a federal loan.
3: Oh, show the gentleman into the library, Carson. I'll go call Miss Maddox.
1: If you'll just be seated, Mr. Templer.
0: Oh, thanks.
3: No, I didn't catch his name, but it's someone who went to school with you.
4: I know. I'll bet it's Fatso. Why, you're not Fatso.
0: I suppose I should say thank you, but certainly you're not Miss Maddox.
4: Why, of course I am.
3: Now, don't tell me she's changed that much since your school days.
0: I'm afraid I'm the one who's changed. As a matter of fact, I feel myself changing slightly this very moment.
3: Oh, well, when you find the right Virginia Maddox, you can both have a laugh over this.
4: Yes, a good long laugh.
0: Yeah, I think the time to laugh is right now. And you can all join in. You see, this is the Virginia Maddox I'm looking for.
3: I beg your pardon?
0: There's a foreign car, an Asata Fashini, at the central garage, registered to a Virginia Maddox at this address.
4: Why, of course, it's mine.
0: Yours?
4: Oh, it's mine, all right. Although, naturally, I don't drive it. You see, I'm only 8.
0: And if you lived in California, you'd have been driving it for years.
3: I'm afraid I don't understand what you're trying to say.
0: I'm not saying, Mrs. Anders. I'm asking. Did you ever hear of a man named Blanco?
3: Blanco? No. I don't believe I ever have.
4: I haven't. Have you, Carson?
1: No, Miss Virginia. I don't... Wait a minute. When I took the Asada down to the garage the other day, there's a new mechanic there. I think his name is Blanco.
0: Now, that's interesting.
4: You're a detective. That's what you are. A detective.
0: No, Virginia. Besides, if I were a detective, I'd know the answer to something Carson just said without having to ask.
1: And what does that mean?
0: Suppose you tell me.
1: What?
0: How you knew that the new mechanic's name was Blanco when even the men who worked with him thought it was Stevens.
1: Well, maybe it was another man. I mean...
0: I'll tell you what I mean, Carson. You're the first real link, the first hopeful sign that I'm heading in the right direction.
3: Look here, what is this all about?
0: Virginia, didn't I just hear your doll cry?
4: Oh, Mr. Templer, I haven't played with dolls since I was a child.
0: Oh, yes, of course, I should have known.
4: You don't have to make an excuse, Mr. Templer. I know you want me to leave the room. You want to talk grown-up talk.
0: Virginia, you're the most fascinating woman I've met in years. But there are a few questions I want Carson to answer.
5: Mister, whatever your name is, I'll give you just 3 seconds to put up your hands.
0: Very well, if you insist.
5: And now, sir, I should like to know what you mean by forcing your way into this house.
4: But Uncle Roger, can't you see? He's a detective, just like in the comic book.
0: Exactly. Fire that gun, sir, and I'll bleed ink all over this handsome carpet.
3: He forced his way in on the pretense of seeing Virginia, Mr. Pierce. But it appears that it was really Carson he wanted to see.
5: You know this man, Carson?
1: No, Mr. Pierce. I never saw him before. His name is Templer.
5: Templer? Simon Templer?
0: Well, I'm certainly not Fatso, am I, Virginia?
4: No.
5: Oh, so you're the saint. I'm very glad to meet you.
0: Then, may I put my hands down?
5: Well, of course. but what is the reason for this rather strange and unsaintly visit, Mr. Templer?
0: Virginia, why don't you go try on your party dress? Huh? The one you're going to wear this afternoon?
4: Oh, I've already tried it. But how did you know I was going to Janet Fuller's party this afternoon?
0: We comic book detectives know everything. Is Carson going to drive you in the car?
4: Well, of course. The only way to get to Janice's house is by car. Unless you feel like walking all the way up the mountain.
0: Mountain? Yes, it would have to be a mountain, wouldn't it? Mountain road with a great many curves.
5: I'm still waiting for your explanation, Templar.
0: The child.
5: Leave the room, Virginia.
4: No, I want to stay.
5: Virginia?
4: Oh, very well. But you know I'll find out everything anyway. Carson will tell me. Won't you, Carson?
1: If I can, dear.
4: Goodbye, Mr. Templer.
0: Goodbye, Virginia. I've enjoyed meeting you.
5: Now, Mr. Templer, what did you want to see us about?
0: About murder, Mr. Pierce. One that was committed a few hours back and another one that I helped to prevent. It's scheduled to take place in a few hours from now.
5: What?
3: Mr. Templer, please explain.
0: Well, a few hours ago, I was paid a call by a hoodlum named Blanco. This led to a brief but informative conversation with a lady barfly named Violet, which in turn led to an interesting half hour with a limousine named Isotta Frascini. And so, here I am.
5: I'm afraid I don't understand either.
0: All that's clear to me as of now is that there's been a murder, and there's a good chance there's going to be another one.
6: Murder? Who was murdered, Mr. Templer?
0: The aforementioned hoodlum, Blanco. But shed no tears. He'll be missed only by the manufacturers of small arms ammunition who, I'm afraid, are going to notice a rather remarkable drop in their sales.
6: What?
0: It's the car that I'm here about, Mr. Pierce. The Isotta Frascini that spends its spare time at the central garage. The registration slip says that it lives here.
5: Yes, that's our car. It is the central garage we use, Carson, is it not?
1: Yes, sir.
0: I understand the car is owned by that charming child, although she informs me she doesn't actually drive.
5: Yes, the car is hers.
0: Mr. Pierce, I hope you won't think I have an ulterior motive. I'm a little old for Virginia, but she's loaded.
5: She's extremely wealthy. You see, Mr. Templer, shortly before Virginia's father died in South America, he drew up a will giving the child his entire fortune. I was designated her guardian until she comes of age.
0: Oh, then you're not really her uncle.
5: I'm an uncle in name only.
0: Oh, I see. Tell me something. Where in South America did the child's father die?
5: In Honduras.
0: That's Central America.
5: Oh, is it? I do believe it is. Why do you ask, Mr. Templer?
0: I wasn't really asking. I was shooting in the dark.
5: What's that?
0: When I return to this house in an hour or two, Mr. Pierce, we must all have another delightful talk. It will be a different kind of talk, perhaps, but nonetheless delightful.
5: But what in heaven's name...
0: Later, Mr. Pierce, later. Right now I have a date with a lady with violet hair who thinks I'm a bottle of scotch.

0: Yes, who is it?
1: Package.
0: Package. I didn't order any. Package from what? What is this?
1: Hello, Violet. I'd like to have a talk with you.
2: A talk?
0: Say, look here, I don't know who you are, but...
1: If you'll let me in,
0: I'll...
1: Come on.
0: Hey, you... What do you mean by forcing your way in here?
1: Argument while always stimulating takes time, and I don't have much time.
0: What's this all about?
1: Blanco's dead.
0: Blanco? What's that to me, Copper?
1: I'm not the police. My name is Simon Templar.
0: The saint?
1: And you're Violet Kane, Frank Kane's wife.
0: Widow.
1: Yeah, that's another argument we're not going to have time for.
0: You're nuts. If Frank were alive, I'd know it. Drink?
1: No.
0: There, that's better. All right, we can talk now. What's Blanco's murder got to do with me?
1: You're next on the list. Hey, you dropped your glass.
0: What do you mean by that crack? There's nobody... I don't feel so good.
1: May I help you?
0: No, I... What? Who'd want to kill me?
1: Somebody who's related to you. I'm not sure who.
0: Related to me? But I've only got one... I don't feel so good.
1: What is it?
0: Oh, it burns.
1: Violet, come on now, let me...
0: No, listen to me. Picture on the table. Only relative...
1: Hello there, Morgan.
3: Oh, why, Mr. Templar.
1: What brings you out in the cream of the day? I'd imagine a man who runs an after-hours saloon would naturally indulge in after-hours sleep.
3: Well, as a matter of fact, I was just about to go home, on my way to pick up my car.
1: Not by any chance at the central garage?
3: Oh, yes. How'd you know?
1: Deduction.
3: That's incredible.
1: Not too incredible. It's easy enough to deduce that a man would keep his car in a garage that he happens to be the owner of.
3: Oh, so you know that, too. There isn't very much you miss, is there, Mr. Templar?
1: Murder has a way of sharpening one's senses.
3: Murder?
1: Man named Blanco. Should we go into the garage?
3: Right behind you. You, said his name was Blanco?
1: Yeah. And just now, Violet Kane.
3: Violet dead? But how?
1: Someone evidently thought her whiskey would have a bigger kick with a pinch of poison in the bottle. It did.
3: It's ghastly.
1: Terrible.
3: But who did this thing?
1: You did.
3: Me? I realize it's rather early in the day for a man to be at his best, but don't you think that joke is in bad taste?
1: If it were a joke, it would be. Ah, the Asada. Beautiful automobile that child owns, isn't it? Look at those lines. So sleek, so graceful. Get in, Morgan.
3: Get in.
1: It's a perfect morning for a drive. I don't think anyone would mind if we took her out. You see, I'm rather friendly with the owner. She likes me. To her, I'm a character straight out of her favorite comic book. Get in, Morgan.
3: No, thanks.
1: Why not? We'll take her climbing. I'd like to see what she'll do on a mountain road. Road with a couple of hairpin curves. Come on.
3: No, some other time, Saint.
1: Won't be another time. Or didn't you see the beautiful job Blanco did on the tie rod?
3: No.
1: Sawed through until it's hanging together by the proverbial hair. One sharp turn, like the turns you'd find on a mountain road, and the steering system collapses. And there's an accident. Yeah. Yeah, Blanco did an excellent job until he learned who the victim was to be. It was too much for even his stomach.
3: Oh, you're dreaming. Why would anybody want to wreck an expensive bus like this?
1: A little girl who is going to a party on top of a mountain this afternoon has too much money, Morgan. If she should happen to fall off that mountain in this car, some happy next of kin would have a very happy fortune.
3: Well, that lets me out, Saint. I'm nobody's next of kin.
1: There was a picture Violet pointed out to me before she died. A snapshot taken at a wedding. And do you know who the bride and groom were?
3: Okay. Okay, we've talked long enough, Saint. Frank Kane left a lot of money when he died. I'm too close to
4: it. That's another mistake you made, Morgan.
3: Huh?
4: Who's me, Frank Kane?
3: Kane? Say, what are you pulling your Carson, the chauffeur?
1: Carson's only his nom de plastic surgery. It's Kane with a new name and a new face.
4: Yeah, but with the same old trigger eye.
5: Kane, are you...
4: Yeah, but never mind me. Don't let him get away.
1: You took care of that. You're the one who didn't let him get away, Kane. A man loses all inclination to run when there's a bullet in his kneecap. You'll keep until the police come.
4: Good. Good. Saint... Virginia, little girl. See,
1: look, don't try to talk now.
4: Gotta tell you. see that she...
1: Don't worry, Kane. Your daughter will be safe. I'm going to make sure of that right now.
2: It's beyond belief, Mr. Templer.
5: What sort of fiend could even dream of harming that child?
1: It was a team of fiends, Mr. Pierce. And one of the fiends has just given up his membership in the inhuman race.
2: There were two of them?
1: Yes, Miss Anders, two of them. Morgan and someone else. Someone who would be Virginia's only surviving relative once Violet Kane, the child's mother, had been erased from the picture. The only surviving relative and inheritor of the child's fortune.
2: But we know of no relatives, do we, Roger?
5: There was only Frank Kane, her father. But legally, at least, he was dead.
1: Now he's dead in fact as well. But there is another relative. I'm amazed that you don't know.
2: Who?
1: Violet pointed to a wedding picture as she was dying. It was your wedding picture, Miss Anders. You were the bride. Morgan was the groom.
0: Yes. I was married to Morgan once.
2: But surely that doesn't mean that I...
5: Look here, Templar, this is preposterous.
1: It would be even more preposterous if Violet hadn't had a sentimental nature.
5: What do you mean?
1: A snapshot. She wrote the names of each member of the wedding party on the snapshot.
2: The names?
1: Mm-hmm. She had your name written. Rose, isn't it? What makes the photograph really interesting is the man standing next to the groom. It was you, Mr. Pierce.
5: Of course it was me. Is it a crime to attend a wedding or have one's name written on a picture?
1: No, but in this case it solves a crime. Because, Mr. Pierce, under your picture, Violet affectionately wrote, "My dear brother Roger."
5: What? You...
1: Don't.
5: You...
1: Don't bother. I'm sure I've been called it before. Come on, brother. We're going visiting. There's a new district attorney downtown who's dying to make himself a reputation. Virginia, I've brought you a present.
6: Oh, Mr. Templer, you shouldn't have. But I'm so glad you did.
1: Well, go on, open it. You did tell me once that you hadn't played with dolls since you were a child, but...
6: Mr. Templer, I'll tell you a secret.
1: What, Virginia?
6: I just said that to be sophisticated.
1: Something tells me that a certain young man named Fatso is going to be trimmed right down to your size.

0: You have been listening to another transcribed adventure of The Saint, the Robin Hood of modern crime. And now, here is our star, Vincent Price.
1: Ladies and gentlemen, in tonight's cast you heard Maggie Morley as Violet and Anne Whitfield as Little Virginia. Edmund McDonald played Blanco, Jack Moyles, Carson. Ted Von Eltz was Roger, Irene Tedrow, Mrs. Anders. Morgan was played by Barney Phillips and The Garage Man by Jerry Hausner. This is Vincent Price inviting you to join us again next week at this same time for another exciting adventure of The Saint. Good night.

0: This Adventure of the Saint was written by Michael Cramoy. 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Vincent Price is soon to be seen co-starring in RKO's production of His Kind of Woman. And all you Saint fans will be glad to know that the Saint comic books are on sale at all newsstands. This is Don Stanley speaking. Three chimes mean good times on NBC. Every Sunday on NBC, meet two delightful and often confusing families, the Blandings and the Harrises. Mr. and Mrs. Blanding stars Cary Grant and Betsy Drake as the proud but bewildered owners of the famous Dream House. And the Phil Harris Alice Faye Show features the hilarious Harrises and their friends in typical amazing Harris situations. Hear them later today. Fred Allen, Edwin, and Bea Lilly join the big show today on NBC.
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1: Lovely, isn't it? 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
5: Choo-choo Charlie was his name, we hear.
4: He had an engine and he sure had fun. 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
3: All aboard for the transcribed premiere production, The Cruise of the Paul Parrot, that exciting tale of whaling days in 1858 and a hunt for treasure. Our friends have successfully weathered the eruption of the volcano on secret Galto Island and have captured Ezekiel Kipp, the old man who caused them so much trouble. But the volcano tremors started a rock slide which completely covered the site of the diamond mine, which has been the object of the cruise. So Captain Dalton with Ezra Grange, Sue and Johnny, and Old Dickon have set sail for Ascension Island in the mid-Atlantic to purchase explosives with which to remove the debris. But before they can make port at Georgetown on the North Shore, Captain Dalton spies through his glass a strange ship at anchor on the west coast and the palatial home of a wealthy family on the island in flames. He immediately springs into action, shouting,
4: "Avast! Avast, Mr. Nicholson at the helm! Keep a bow forward until we get close to the shore. Then swing your helm to starboard, or we'll tack down on them and take them by surprise."
5: "Can you see any clearer through the glass, Captain?"
4: "Aye, Dickon.

0: There's flashes of gunfire near the beach at the edge of the clearing.
1: What do you think's happening, Captain Dalton?
0: As I said, there's a wealthy family of English folks who've come to stay on Ascension Island for their health. They're fine people. I've met them often when making port at Georgetown.
2: Who would set their house on fire, Captain?
0: Well, as I see it, some raider who knows their wealth and the value of the plate and art treasures in their home has anchored his ship offshore and gone into plunder.
3: But, Captain, with the British garrison right around the point of Georgetown, ain't they taking a blooming long chance?
4: A long chance, matey, a long chance!
0: I reckon it is a chance indeed. But some of the blooming swabs who sail the seas will stop at nothing. My guess is that they plan to strike quick and weigh anchor before the authorities come overland to investigate the smoke.
1: Gee, and we've spoiled their plans, haven't we, Captain?
0: I hope we have. All hands on deck. Stand by for a skirmish. Privateers to starboard. All hands on deck.
5: Captain Dalton, lend me your glasses, Spell, will you?
0: Aye, Mr. Wainwright, but what is it?
5: I think I know that, Buck. Aye, it is the very one. The Jigger. As nasty a tramp as ever put out of Boston. Dirk Briscoe's ship.
0: Dirk Briscoe? That sea rat.
3: Blow me down, Captain. Can it be him?
5: It's him. You made late of that, Captain.
2: Who's Dirk Briscoe, Captain Dalton?
0: He's a trader in copra and pearls and shells, Sue. He's usually in the South Seas. But when his luck is bad, he'll enter some new waters where he's not known and raid whatever he can. That bloody pirate. I've often wanted a chance at him. Are you ready, men? There may be some fighting ahead. Are you all ready for it?
6: Aye, sir. We're all with you.
0: Good, good. Mr. Buscala, Mr. Jowett, have 3 boats let down and be ready to go ashore.
7: Aye, aye, sir.
0: Mr. Nicholson, put her hard to starboard. Bring her up hard by the jigger.
8: Aye, aye, sir.
0: Mr. Wainwright, you take 8 men and board that ship as soon as we get near enough.
9: Aye, aye, Captain.
0: And our 5 men will stay aboard here in case they try any funny business. The rest of the men will follow with me and Buscala and Jowett.
10: Aye, aye, Captain. Aye, aye, sir.
11: Captain Dalton, I heard the noise above as I was working in my cabin. What's wrong?
0: A privateer raiding a home ashore, Mr. Grange. We're going to stop him.
11: Are you sure it's a raid?
0: We're close enough to see it plainly now. See those flashes of gunfire? The privateer's men have surrounded the house and are firing at it.
3: Batsy, down the edge, Captain. Why, they fire the brush around the house and the stables.
4: Make the lovers want the plank.
11: But isn't this pretty dangerous, Captain?
0: Not overly, sir. Our men are better disciplined than his crew, and most of our men have been armed now.
11: But what about Sue and Johnny here?
2: Oh, let us go ashore, please.
1: We want to go with you, Captain.
11: Absolutely not.
0: Well, frankly, Mr. Grange, I think they'll be safer ashore. There'll be more of our men there and plenty of shelter for them. While on deck, there may be some hand-to-hand fighting with the other ship.
11: Well, very well, Captain. But I'm going with you.
3: Captain, we're almost up to the other ship, and they haven't sighted us yet ashore.
5: Avast. There's a lover aboard the ship there that sees us.
0: Ahoy, it's time to act. In the boat. Swing the yard arm. Load away. Mr. Wainwright, remember, board the jigger as soon as the Poll Parrot gets close enough.
9: Aye, aye, sir. We'll have her in our hands in no time.
0: All right, men. Lean on those oars. Ashore.
3: The bloomin' swabs ashore are so busy firing on that house that they still haven't seen us, Captain.
4: Rah! Take them by surprise, matey!
0: Aye. Aye, but men, keep your guns and muskets ready. The moment one of them turns about and sees the Poll Parrot at anchor alongside their own ship, they'll sight us too and possibly start shooting.
11: I'm worried about Sue and Donnie, Captain.
1: Don't worry about us, Mr. Grange. We wouldn't miss being along for anything.
2: Not if we could help it, Ezra.
11: Yeah, that's the trouble. You're both always too anxious to be in the middle of things to be safe. Now, as soon as we get ashore, we're going to retire into the trees at the side of the clearing. If there's any shooting, we're going to stay as far away from it as we can.
2: Ezra, Captain Dalton said the leader of these raiders...
1: Dirk Briscoe is his name, Sue.
2: Yes, Dirk Briscoe. Well, the captain said he was a copra trader. What's copra, Ezra?
11: Well, copra is the dried meat of coconuts. You see, they get coconut oil from it, and since there are so many coconut palms in the South Sea Islands, it's one of their most important products, and many ships deal in very little else.
1: Well, I always thought it was the same as cobra, Mr. Grange.
11: Oh, no, Johnny. The cobra is a very poisonous snake that lives in India.
0: We're in the surf. Beach the boats, men. Beach the boats.
3: Blow me down, Captain. Look, they see us.
0: So they do, Dickon. Beach them, men. Beach them.
3: Wait. They're still firing on the house, Captain.
0: Mr. Grange, you take Sue and Johnny and run for cover.
11: All right, come on, Sue. Hurry. I'll take care of them, Captain.
0: Out of both men. We're sighted. Aim your firearms. Cover them all. Stop your firing, you blasted swabs.
7: These guns are trained on your backs. 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
8: I'm blinking surprise attack. You dirty bit of scum will.
7: I said drop your guns. That's in store for all of you if you don't surrender.
3: Look, Captain. They're not going to surrender without a shot.
7: Drop to the beach, men. When they start firing, you fire.
4: Wrong fire on the swamp, mate.
8: We're outnumbered. We'll lay down arms.
3: Well, look. It's Briscoe himself, Captain.
4: Oh, the bastard's on rocks.
7: So it is. Cease firing, men. Throw down your arms and advance, you swabs.
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7: Well, first of all, you lubber, you must restore anything you've carried off.
12: Haven't had time to carry anything off. 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
7: You're paying for that damage. You give me value for the damage done, and I'll let you and your men get back and board your ship. Then I'll notify the garrison at Georgetown. Then it's up to you to save your own skin by keeping ahead of them.
12: How can I pay you for that damage? If I had any gold, I wouldn't be raiding.
3: Is that so? Well, that bag of gold sticking out of your pocket there will cover it nicely, Briscoe.
4: Ah! Pieces of eight! Pieces of eight! Ah!
12: You can't take this away, blast you.
7: Reefing your sails, lubber, you're caught in a squall. You'll agree to all terms.
12: It seems you're awful sure yourself. How do you know the men I left on my ship haven't taken yours over out there offshore?
7: Look at the pennons flying at the mast of the Poll Parrot. We've met the enemy and they're ours. That's what they mean.
12: Blast you. All right, Dalton. Here's a bag of gold to pay for the damage of the Stanhope's property. But you'll pay for this, Dalton. Mark you it well. If I have to chase you over the seven seas from pole to pole, I'll get you in a cove one day and scuttle your blooming ship.
4: Ah, scuttle the ship! Scuttle the ship! Ah.
7: You talk's a little more than I can stand, Briscoe. I'll give you a chance to pay me back right now.
12: What do you mean?
7: Get your men over to the beach near their boats so they can go aboard as soon as this little matter is settled. Men, my men, drop all your arms in a pile here at my feet. Retire to the edge of the clearing.
3: But, Captain, sir, what you planning?
7: Never mind, Dick, and I know what I'm doing. Do as I say. Now, retire to the edge of the clearing, men. Briscoe, you and I are going to have a little private battle of our own.
12: So, that's how the wind sets, eh? Dalton, this is a pleasure.
2: Oh, I hope Captain Dalton doesn't get hurt.
1: Oh, he won't get hurt. He's the strongest man I ever saw. He'll take care of Dirk Briscoe, you bet.
11: I don't like this, though. That Dirk looks like the kind of a blackguard I know he is. He's liable to do anything.
1: Go on, Captain. Hit him again. Look at that.
2: Oh, my. He knocked that pirate right flat on his back.
1: That fight won't last much longer.
11: With any other man matched against him, I wouldn't worry about Captain Dalton. But that villain, he might...
2: Look! They're resting all over the ground.
1: They're up on their feet again. Oh, gee, Captain Dalton got hit that time. Captain Dalton, we're with you. Knock him down again.
11: What a blow that was. Briscoe is lying there on the beach. I hope he's had enough.
2: Ezra! Johnny! Look! That pirate has his hand in his shirt. He's going to pull a gun out. I just know it.
1: Captain, look out.
2: Oh, I'm going to tell him. Captain, look out. He's going to shoot you.
11: Sue, come back here. Now stop her, Johnny.
1: Sue, watch out.
12: Dalton, you're pretty good. But not good enough to stop this.
2: Oh, Captain Dalton, he's going to shoot.
11: Sue, stand aside.
13: You swine. You shot the girl.
14: Poor, brave little Sue shot. Is she severely hurt? Captain Dalton will take care of Briscoe. You may lay to that. But no matter what happens to the cowardly privateer, it can never make up for any injury Sue Grange may have received. To find out what our friends are going to do now that this unexpected development has occurred, Be sure to listen to the next exciting adventure in the cruise of the Paul Parrot. Your Paul Parrot announcer is Dave Ward.
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We'll hear from the Great Gildersleeve in just a moment. 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

0: And now let's visit our friend, the great Gildersleeve.
1: Hello. Where is everybody?
2: Oh.
1: Oh, there you are, Marjorie.
2: Oh, hello, Throckmorton. Did you bring the things I wanted for dinner?
1: Yes. Here's the flowers, the after-dinner mints, and the candles for the cake.
2: I hope this wasn't too much trouble.
1: Not at all, my dear. The market was so crowded, I just drifted with the tide. That's how I happened to get this quart of clams.
2: Yeah. How many of these candles do you think we should put on Judge Hooker's birthday cake, Uncle?
1: Well, I don't know. How many cakes did Bertie bake?
2: Oh, now, Uncle, I don't think it'd be polite to put on more than 30.
1: Well, if that's all the candles you're going to use, you better burn them at both ends, then.
2: I don't think he's that old.
1: No? Say, he's got a Lincoln penny that he got from Lincoln.
2: Oh. Uncle Martin, I do wish you'd make an effort to get along better with the judge. Especially tonight at dinner.
1: Well, seeing that it's his birthday, I'll give him a break.
2: You will?
1: Yes. I won't insult him until he insults me first.
2: Say, do you think he's going to be surprised when he finds out we know it's his birthday?
1: Oh, he'll be dumbfounded. He's got a good start, too. He's been dumb ever since he was founded.
2: Oh,
1: huh?
2: Uncle.
1: Huh?
2: Now, Judge Hooker's really awfully sweet.
1: Well, it doesn't show on his face, then. Why, George, if I had a puss that sour, I'd take it out and drown it. Hey, something smells mighty nice around here.
2: Oh, it's a dinner Bertie's fixing.
1: Oh.
2: And is it going to be delicious?
1: You know, that Bertie is a real treasure. Her dinners are always delicious. The only trouble is I'm beginning to develop what is known as second helping spread.
2: Well, what do you mean?
1: Well, my laps are starting to overlap.
2: I don't talk that way, Uncle Mort.
1: Huh?
2: You're just the right weight for a man of your, weight.
1: Yeah. Well, maybe so. Everything's expanding these days.
2: Oh, by the way, Oliver Honeywell's coming to dinner, too.
1: What? Oliver again? Seems that every time we sit down to eat, there's that overgrown St. Bernard puppy yapping around the table.
2: Well, his family's out of town, and Oliver doesn't like restaurants.
1: Of course not. They charge for meals. You know, I don't like to appear inhospitable, Marjorie, but I'm beginning to get bored with Oliver as a boarder.
2: Well, his family will be back by Thanksgiving. Say, by the way, when is Thanksgiving?
1: Anytime Oliver's family comes back. Another thing, Marjorie, can't you persuade him to get a haircut?
2: Oh, well, he says the barbershop frightened him.
1: Huh?
2: He cuts his own hair when it gets long enough for him to reach.
1: Ew. Well, somebody should drop a hint that it's time for the fall harvest. Or else buy him a paper of booby pins.
2: Uncle, you mean bobby pins.
1: You heard me, Marjorie. Oh, let me see. Have we forgotten anything?
2: Oh, I don't think so. Let me see now. Dinner,
1: uh-huh.
2: Presents.
1: Yeah. Oh, I ordered a cute singing telegram delivered at 10 p.m.
2: Oh. Say, what time did you tell the judge to be here?
1: Well, I said that, oh, my goodness. Where's my hat?
2: Right in your hand. What's wrong?
1: I forgot to invite somebody.
2: Who?
1: Judge Hooker.
3: Oh. Hey, Marge, here comes Seabiscuit.
2: Why, Leroy, what do you mean? Oh, hello, Oliver.
4: Hello, Midgey Widgey. Gee, you look lovely this evening. How do I look?
3: Gee, you look lovely too, Oliver.
4: Hello, Meatball.
3: Hi, Oliver. How's all your allergics tonight?
4: Huh.
2: Leroy, now be more polite. You mustn't make fun of me.
1: Here's Judge Hooker, Marjorie.
2: Oh, hello.
5: Hi.
2: Dinner will be ready very soon now, Judge.
5: Really, Marjorie, you folks shouldn't have gone to all this trouble.
1: No trouble at all, Judge Hooker. We had to eat anyway. By the way, Judge, do you know Oliver Honeywell?
5: You mean that anemic young calf that hangs around Marjorie? I've heard about him, but I've never seen him.
1: Well, take a good look. This is him right here.
4: Hello. What?
5: Oh, say, don't mind me. I'm always kidding, Oliver.
4: That's the trouble. Everybody's always kidding Oliver.
1: No. My boy, you mustn't get bitter. Say, why is your ear all bandaged up?
4: Huh? Oh, I did this afternoon when I was giving myself a haircut.
5: You mean to say you cut your own hair?
4: Yeah, I do it with mirrors.
1: But what happened this afternoon? Did the bowl slip?
4: No, I was using manicure scissors. I guess I didn't allow for the curve.
1: Well, your hair looks very pretty with the scalloped edges. Oh, excuse me. Come in.
6: I'm from the telegraph company.
1: Oh, for goodness sakes, you're too early, boy. Later.
6: Yeah, but I got a message.
1: Come back at 10 o'clock now. Beat it before you spoil everything.
6: Yeah, but...
1: Wrong address, folks.
2: Sam, can I give it to him now?
1: What? Oh, the present for the judge? Why, sure. Let's all give him his present
3: now. Happy birthday, Tooker.
5: For me? Now, I wonder what's inside.
1: Listen to him. You'd think he was a sweet 16 instead of a sour 60. Go on, unwrap him, Judge.
5: All right, I will. Thank you.
3: Oh, he's opening yours first, sis.
1: Yes.
3: I hope you like it, Judge.
5: I'm sure I will. Well, what do you think? A necktie.
1: Well.
5: Just what I need. Thank you, Marjorie. Now, let's look at the next one. With all best wishes from Oliver Honeywell. Well, Honeywell.
1: Yes.
5: You shouldn't have done this.
3: Oh. Gee, another necktie.
5: Yeah, isn't it nice? A yellow one with green polka dots.
4: You know, I got one just like that for Christmas last year.
3: And I'll bet that's it.
5: Well, let's see about this one. Although it is not Christmas Eve, here's a present you will receive from your old friend, Throckmorton Gildersleeve.
1: Yeah. Catch on? It's a poem, Judge.
5: Another necktie. Purple this time.
1: Yeah, just matches your complexion, Judge.
5: Thank you. I wonder what's in this package. It's from Leroy, I see.
3: One guess, Judge Hooker. It's a necktie, all right, but this one's different. It's got a picture of Superman on it.
1: Yeah. Well, now that the necktie party's over, let's plot into the dining room. Judge, Bertie's fixed a special new dish in your honor.
5: Is that so? I'm flattered.
1: I thought you would be.
5: What do you call it, Gildy?
1: Calf's brains a la Judge Hooker.

0: No, thanks. No more. No more. My, that certainly was a delicious cake, and beautiful, too.
1: Yes. With all those candles lit up, we had enough heat to bake another cake.
0: Have your fun, Gildersleeve. I'm so full of wonderful food, I don't mind. Oh, that was a marvelous meal. I wish I had a cook like your Bertie.
2: Well, what happened to your cook, Judge?
0: I let her go when I found out after fixing dinner for me, she'd go out and have her dinner in a restaurant.
1: Oh, excuse me. I wonder who that can be. Yes?
3: I'm from the telegraph company.
1: Not now, I said. Come back at 10 o'clock.
3: Yeah, but I got a date at 10 o'clock.
1: Break it.
0: What was it, Gildy, old man?
1: Nothing at all, Judgey. Just a boy out looking for the wrong house.
0: Say, if you don't mind, I'm going into the kitchen and thank Bertie for that wonderful dinner.
1: Oh, well, don't overpraise her, Judge.
0: I won't.
1: Remember, too many compliments spoil the cook.
0: That's true.
4: Something I can do for you, Your Honor?
0: No, Bertie, I just wanted to tell you that that dinner you just served was an Epicurean collation.
5: Oh, is that considered good?
0: I didn't think it was good. I thought it was a gastronomic achievement.
5: Oh, you didn't like it.
0: I did, too. And I consider myself a pretty good judge.
5: And so do I, and I'll be glad to vote for you. When's the election?
0: Next spring. No, I mean judge of cooking. Wish you were working for me, Bertie. That Gildersleeve is a mighty lucky dog, but he doesn't really appreciate you.
5: He don't?
0: But look at the way he makes you wash those dishes, getting your hands all chapped and red.
5: Well, man, them's rubber gloves.
0: Well, the least he could do is to buy you a nice electrical dishwashing machine. I've got one in my kitchen. Say, you'd have a lot of fun operating it.
5: Well, I don't know. I may be old-fashioned, but I prefer to dunk the dishes in water instead of electrocuting them.
0: Great sense of humor you have there, Bertie. By the way, did I ever tell you about the fine big maid's room in my house?
5: No, sir. Is it pretty?
0: Is it? It's got everything but Rochester.
5: Certainly sounds like the elephant's earrings to me.
0: Yes, and of course, I'm not home more than 3-4 nights a week, so that means my cook has plenty of days off and very little to do. What do you think, Bertie?
5: Well, I think you're going to make some gal a wonderful employer.
0: Well, you don't understand. I want you as my cook.
5: Me? But I've already got a position.
0: But think what it would mean to your social position among your friends if you were to cook for Horace Hooker.
5: Yes, sir. That certainly would impress the other members of the mysterious and bewildering orders of the Daughters of Cleopatra, which I, as the head sphinx. But, of course, I just couldn't do it.
0: Why not? Has Gildersleeve got you under contract?
5: No, sir. I'm here strictly on a meal-to-meal basis.
0: Well, then, where no contractual entailment exists between principal and agent at the time of severance of service, notice of termination is not required, ipso facto.
5: Ain't that the truth?
0: Yeah, that's common law.
5: Oh, it happens often, huh?
0: Well, yes. Say, after you've left Gildersleeve and come to work for me, you wish that you had left old Stupid over...
1: Old Stupid over what, Judge?
0: Well, that is, I was saying to Bertie that it must be hard working all Stupid over a hot stove.
1: Oh, yeah. I see. Well, come on back in the living room. The kids want to play Pin the Tail on the Donkey, and you're going to be the Democrat.
0: Yeah. Bye, Bertie, and don't forget what I said.
5: You mean about the ipso facto?
0: Yes, yes, and the quicker you ipso, the sooner it'll be a facto. Come on, Gildy, old pal, let's go in the other room.
1: Yeah, all right, Judge. Now, here he is. Well, children, what shall we do?
6: Well, I think it'll be just dandy if we play Drop the Kleenex. Huh?
1: You. Oliver, don't you mean Drop the Handkerchief?
6: Well, I figured that the other would be more sanitary.
1: Yes. Yeah.
7: How about musical chairs or something like that?
1: Well, I bet I know who that is. Yeah, come in.
3: Mister, this is positively my final appearance. Here's a telegram for you.
1: It's not for me. It's for this gray-haired gentleman right here.
3: Oh.
1: No. Don't hand it to him. Huh? It's supposed to be opened and sung.
3: Oh, but I don't think...
1: You're not paid to think. You're paid to sing. Now break in the song, young man.
3: Well, okay, but remember, you asked for it. Me, me, me.
1: Yes, you.
3: Me, me, me. Mr. Throckmorton P. Gildersleeve, I'm an awful bad jam. Can you send me $50 to bail me out? Signed, your brother-in-law, Sam.
1: What?

0: Just leave residence.
1: Good morning, Bertie. This is Judge Hooker. How are you this bright and sunny morning?
0: Dull and cloudy. I was up all night trying to decide between remaining where I is with the status quo or packing up and moving over to the ipso facto.
1: I just telephoned to tell you that whatever your salary is now, I'll better it for $10 a month.
0: $10 a month? Judge, you done just hired yourself a cook.
1: Fine. How soon can you come to work?
0: Well, that depends on how soon they let me go.
1: Well, cook up some excuse to leave quick. Bye.
0: That's going to take a mess of doing. Oh, nobody knows the trouble I'm getting into.
2: Oh, Bertie, is breakfast ready?
0: Yes, sir.
2: Good morning, Bertie. You better set another place, Bertie. Oliver invited himself over for breakfast again.
0: More people to feed. Just working myself to a shadow.
2: Now, Bertie, can I help it if that biological blunder... come right in, Oliver.
3: Thanks. Morning, Bert. Oh, prunes again, huh?
0: Don't you like the way I fix breakfast?
2: Of course he does. Oliver, never wrinkle up your nose at a prune.
4: Morning, everybody. You too, Oliver. Say, what is this? Prunes again?
0: Now, if you don't like it...
2: Yes. Leroy, sit down and pass the toast.
4: Yes, sir.
2: Thank you. Yeah. Yeah. Where's Marjorie? Isn't she? darn this toast.
0: What's wrong with that toast?
2: It just went down the wrong way.
0: Oh, you don't like it. And after I work my fingers to the bone, straighten it off for you.
2: But all I said was wrong way.
0: Oh, now I'm doing things the wrong way. Teaching me my business. I'm tired of not being appreciated around here. I was resigning. There's other people who like my cookery.
2: Well, Bertie seems to be a little twittery this morning.
4: Gee, she never acted this way before.
3: And you think she means that about resigning?
2: Say, I better find out what's wrong. Now, Bertie, I don't understand. Bertie, where are you? Oh, Bertie! Oh, Bertie!
3: Oh, Bertie!
4: Oh, Bertie!
2: Oh, my goodness. Bertie has flown the coop.

0: Come, come. Wake up, Leroy. It's time to go to school, young man.
1: Just give me another 15 minutes, Bertie.
0: This isn't Bertie. It's Uncle Mort. I just haven't shaved yet.
1: Oh. Hi, Unc. Where's Bertie? Oh, yeah.
0: Yeah. Wake up, young man. Look at the clock. Do you want to be tardy?
1: It's okay with me.
0: Come on, Leroy. Wake up. Oliver's fixing some nice hot mush for breakfast.
1: Just let me sleep 10 minutes more.
0: I can't, Leroy. By George, I'm going to pull the covers off of you.
2: No. Don't do that. I'll get up.
0: Say,
2: where's Marjorie?
0: She's downtown interviewing cooks at employment agencies.
3: Mr. Gildersleeve, help me, quick.
0: Oh, Oliver's in trouble in the kitchen. Get up, Leroy. Coming, Oliver. Yes. Now, what's the trouble?
3: Well, it's the mush I'm fixing for breakfast. It keeps overflowing. I filled 4 pots already. Now I need another one.
0: Oh. Well, here's a double boiler, Oliver. Now keep stirring or it'll start burning.
3: Gee whiz, I never knew mush multiplied like this. Just seems to go on and on and on.
0: It's a morning cereal, isn't it? Jumping jelly beans. What is it now? Good morning, mailman.
4: Oh, good morning, Mr. Gildersleeve. I've got a postage due letter here. It's 3 cents, please.
0: Surely. 3 cents. Here you are.
4: Oh, thank you.
0: Say, this letter is for Bertie Lee Coggins. She doesn't work here anymore.
4: Oh, yes. That's your cook. Say, I've got a change of address for her. Better give me that letter back.
0: Certainly. Oh, by the way, what is her new address, if it isn't violating any professional secret?
4: Oh, it's 2100 Burnside.
0: It's 2100 Burnside. Thank you very much. That address sounds familiar to me. Where have I heard it before? 2100 Burnside. Why, of course. Leroy!
2: Yeah?
0: Oliver! Huh? I know who hired Bertie away from us.
3: You do?
0: Yes, I should have guessed it before. It was the judge.
2: No!
0: Yes, that crook of a hooker hooked our cook. Wait till I lay my hands on him. He stole our Bertie, the horse thief. That last hooker, I finally tracked you down.
5: What do you mean, track me down? I'm always in my chambers this time of day. What do you want with me?
0: Why, you oily worm, you got our Bertie. We want her back.
5: Nothing doing. Now get out.
0: Oop! That does it. I'm going to create a vacancy on the Superior Court bench.
5: So put down those bookends.
0: I will not. Stand still, you old goat, so I can hit you.
5: Now stay where you are, Gildersleeve, or I'll press this buzzer.
0: I won't stay where I am. I'm going to knock you. What happens when you press the buzzer?
5: My bailiff will come in and drag you down to jail.
0: Yeah, it's a frame-up. That's what it is. First you steal my cook, then you upset our whole household, and now you're going to railroad me to the caboose.
5: Uh-huh. So the big balloon's losing all its hot air. Your threats didn't work, Gildersleeve. You're a beaten man.
0: You don't have to rub it in, you judicial Judas. I know when I'm licked. We can't find anybody to do Bertie's work. We can't find where she puts anything. We haven't had a decent meal since she left.
5: You haven't? Oh, that's too bad. Well, I don't want to be too hard on you. So, if you promise to behave yourself, maybe I'll invite you over to the house for dinner sometime.
0: I wouldn't sit down at the same table and eat a meal with you, Hooker, if I were starving. What am I talking about? If I were starving, I am starving.
5: I knew that your stomach was bigger than your stubbornness. You can come to dinner tomorrow night if you want to.
0: I don't want to. I wouldn't humiliate myself to the extent of what time tomorrow night?
5: 7 o'clock. And don't forget to bring Marjorie and Leroy.
0: Of course I won't forget. But that's the only reason I'm coming. I'm just doing it for the kiddies.

0: Now, remember, Uncle Mort, if this scheme is to work, you've got to keep a tight control over your temper.
1: Who, me? I never lose my temper.
0: And Leroy, now, don't overdo the business of being sassy.
2: Oh, don't worry, sis. I'm a born actor.
0: Well, I guess we're all ready. Gee, we surely look like tramps, don't we?
1: Yeah.
0: Well, go ahead and ring the bell, Uncle.
1: Yeah, all right, all right.
0: Now, on your guard, everybody. Here she comes.
1: Yes, yes.
3: Oh, hello, Miss Morris.
4: Hello.
3: Hello, Leroy.
4: Hello, Bertie.
3: Good evening, Mr. Gillsleeve.
1: Yes, good evening.
3: Won't y'all kindly come in and rest your hats and coats? They look kind of tired.
1: Yes, of course. Come on in, children.
5: Well, well, come right in.
0: Oh, hello, Judge Hooker.
5: Hiya.
0: So sweet of you to invite us. You have no idea how we're going to enjoy this.
2: Hiya, Hooker. How's the cooker?
6: Leroy, don't you talk that away.
2: Oh, hooey fooey. You can't balk me anymore, Bertie.
0: Leroy, behave yourself. Oh, I just can't imagine what's gotten into you lately. You used to be such a little gentleman.
2: Oh, who wants to be a gentleman? I'm going to be a heavyweight prize fighter and true to backer.
6: You ain't going to be no prize fighter long if somebody hits you smack on that chew of tobacco. And look at your hair. Somebody must have been trimming it with hedge clippers.
2: Nope. Oliver showed me how to cut it all by myself.
6: You never did these bombadiddles when I was there. Why,
5: Bertie, isn't dinner ready?
6: Yes, sir. Well, when you needed a haircut...
5: Then serve the first course, please.
6: It's sitting on the table.
5: Oh, shall we go in now?
1: Yes, sir. Come on, Leroy. Come on, Marjorie.
0: Oh, yeah,
1: I'm starved to death.
0: Yes,
5: well, how do you think everything looks?
1: Oh, just splendid, except for Bertie.
5: What's wrong with Bertie?
1: Well, I think she must be worrying. She's got dark circles under her eyes.
5: Nonsense. Incidentally, you shouldn't talk coming here without a shave.
1: Oh, yes, that reminds me. Bertie, where did you hide my good razor? I've looked high and low for it.
6: Oh, I'm sorry, Mr. Gillsleeve. It's out on the back porch. I used to carry it with me when I went out in the backyard at night. Sort of discouraged, you know, late visitors.
5: Bertie, isn't it time to bring the soup?
6: It's right here. Oh, Mr. Gillsleeve, I fixed a special turtle soup for you. I know it's your favorite.
1: Well, thank you. It's a darn expensive to make. We don't have it very often. But I'll come over here every day if you'll cook it for me, Bertie.
6: Oh, I'll be glad, but...
1: Splendid. You mind if I bring over Oliver? He just loves turtle soup, Bertie.
5: Uh-huh. Well, you're invited, Gildy.
1: Yeah.
2: Boy, this soup is super.
1: You.
6: No matter how you like it, Leroy, you just eat it. Don't kiss it.
5: Leroy isn't your responsibility anymore, Bertie.
1: Yes, the judge is right, Bertie.
6: But I know how to handle him. You just send him over here.
5: Bertie, pay attention to your work.
6: That's just what I'm doing. Oh, Miss Mart, that bandage. You done cut your finger.
0: No, Bertie, I burned it. Well, ironing.
6: Oh, honey, how many times have I told you ain't got no knack for ironing?
0: Somebody's got to do it, and we haven't found anyone else. Yes.
6: Then I'll come over tomorrow afternoon and do it for you.
5: Now, wait a minute, Bertie. You're working for me. You can't do that.
6: Oh, yes, I can. I got 3 afternoons off every week, and if I want to spend them ironing for Miss Marge, nothing in the world can stop me. Ipso facto, habeas corpus, or postmortem.
5: I tell you, I won't stand for it. As long as you're working for me, you can't spend all your time straightening out Gildersleeve's messes.
1: By George, I can straighten out my own messes, you little...
0: Oh, Uncle, remember now, you mustn't.
1: Oh, yes. Excuse me, Judgy. What were you saying?
5: I was just telling Bertie to quit acting like one of your family.
6: Well, I've been a member of that family so long, I just can't up and quit all at once.
5: Don't be foolish. Here you have all the extra time in the world.
6: That's just the trouble. Nobody to cook for, except one dyspeptic that eats itty-bitty dams. There's no big parties with lots of work like over at Mr. Gillsleeve.
5: Well, I must say that that is what...
6: And when I see that Leroy, who I practically raised myself, acting so fresh because he needs a guiding hand to slap him down once in a while. Well, I just don't like this job, Judge. And if I thought Miss Marge would have me back again, I'd go right upstairs and pack my bag.
5: What? Why, you ungrateful...
1: Bertie, we'd be very happy to have you come back.
6: Okay, I was resigning, Judge.
5: But you can't do that. You haven't given me any notice.
6: I don't need to. Where there's no contractual entailment exists between the principal and the agent at the time of severance of service, notice of termination is not required, if so facto.
5: Oh, what's the use?
6: I'll get my things, and I'll be waiting out in the car when y'all get ready. Goodbye, Judge.
5: Bye. Oh, it's a fine mess. And I have a sneaking suspicion regarding how it all came about, too.
1: Why, Judgy, what are you hinting at?
5: Never mind. Oh, whatever are we going to do about this dinner?
1: Well, if you want to come over to our house, our Bertie will be glad to fix us up some ham and eggs, Judge.
5: No, thanks. You sneak in the grass.
1: Look who's calling who a what and a where. Come on, children. I won't let you remain in this atmosphere a moment longer.
5: That suits me, Pop.
1: But there's just one thing I've got to do before I go, Hooker.
2: Let go of me. Get off of me. Help.
5: Help. He's choking me to death.
1: What?
0: Uncle, don't choke him. Now, you must.
1: I'm not choking the little pipsqueak. I'm just taking back the necktie I gave him for his birthday. Come on, children.
2: Did I do my part all right, Uncle?
1: Oh, you were perfect, my boy. You were a regular dead-end kid.
0: This bandage on my finger bothers me. Can I take it off now?
1: No. Keep it on for at least another day or so, Marjorie. Or else Bertie might get wise that this was all a put-up. Ah, Bertie, there you are.
3: Yes, Mr. Gilsley.
1: Are you all ready to come home with us now, Bertie?
3: Yes, sir. That was mighty cute the way y'all pretended things were wrong at home. Of course, it didn't fool me a bit.
1: What? We didn't? Oh, my goodness.

Greg Gildersleeve will be with us again in a few minutes. But right now, do you grown-ups listening and remember the good old cookie jar? Yes, and what a treat it was to come home after school and fill up on those wonderful cookies Mother used to make. Well, the cookie jar is an American institution. 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

0: Oh, my, it sure is good to be back in my own kitchen again.
1: Well, we're glad to have you back, Bertie.
0: Well, there's one thing you sure was a surprise. Well,
2: what's that?
0: I expected to find a sink piled high with dirty dishes and ain't a single one.
1: No, we've been using paper plates.
3: Yeah, we broke all the dishes.
1: Yes. Good night.
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6: I'm the Comic Weekly Man, the jolly Comic Weekly Man, and I'm here to read the funnies to you happy boys and honeys. Yes, boys and girls, it's Comic Weekly time, and here I come right into your house to bring a little fun and happiness right out of the pages of Puck the Comic Weekly straight into your living room.

0: Well, little Miss Sally, how are you today?
1: Oh, I'm just fine. And I'm supposed to tell you hello from four of my friends.
0: Four of them?
1: Mm-hmm. They told me to tell you that they just love the Comic Weekly.
0: Well, isn't that wonderful? What are their names?
1: Well, they're three brothers and their sister. And their names are Susie and Jean and Lenny and Bert.
0: Well, just for that, we'll have to read the funnies for them, especially today. So now here we'll read Puck the Comic Weekly in just a moment. But before we do, let's listen to this nice man. Now, here we go with Puck the Comic Weekly. And on the top of the first page, Hopalong Cassidy.
1: Oh, this is getting so exciting.
0: Oh, you bet it is. So here we go with Hopalong Cassidy.
1: Magic words for the music, please.
0: Very well, my lady. Six guns blazing as he thunders along. Give us music for Hopalong. Hoppy, California, and Lucky have miraculously escaped from the outlaw's hideout when they set it afire. They're taking Felipe toward his father's hacienda, a Spanish word for home. Sloat and his henchmen have spotted them, and they've ridden into a town called Rio Vista and have told the sheriff there that Hoppy, California, and Lucky have kidnapped Philip. The sheriff sits forward in his chair and exclaims, "You sure you saw Don Raymond's son being carted off by the three strangers?" Sloat replies,
2: "That's right, Sheriff. They lit out with a poor boy as soon as they saw us watching them."
0: The sheriff grabs his gun and heads outside saying, "We'll round up a posse. I'm deputizing you gents to point out the kidnapper's trail." First picture, second row, Hoppy, California, and Lucky are leading Felipe home. Felipe, who has lost his eyesight from being blinded by the sun, hears the sheriff's posse behind him. And he stops and says,
3: "Wait, hoofbeats coming this way, senores."
0: California looks back and sees the posse approaching and exclaims,
2: "Hey, they're behind us. Sloat's men hanged if he hasn't brought a whole gang to run us down."
0: Well, that's all Hoppy needs to hear. And in a second, Hoppy, leading Felipe's horse and his pals, are burning leather. First picture, bottom row, they come to a bend in the road. Hoppy sees a path leading through the trees, and he yells back to California, "We're splitting up. You and Lucky lead him astray. I'll try and get Felipe out of this." Hoppy, leading Felipe, gallops off into the underbrush beside the road. There, they dismount and hide in the bushes and wait for the posse to pass. As soon as the posse goes by, Hoppy and Felipe mount again and then head off down the path which leads to another road. Hoppy says, "They'll be doubling back once they discover we've tricked them. Let's clear out." They come out of the trees and seeing a wall ahead of them, last picture, Hoppy exclaims, "Ah, we're in luck. We'll be safe till night behind this wall." What Hoppy doesn't know, though, is that behind the wall stands a Mexican rancher, gun in hand, waiting for Hoppy to gallop through the gate.
1: Oh, my. That was a smart trick of Hoppy's to save Felipe, but here he's riding right into another trap, isn't he?
0: It certainly looks that way.
1: I wonder who that Mexican rancher with the gun is.
0: Well, next week we'll find out, I'm sure.
1: Ooh, this is really an exciting adventure.
0: Now shall we read Prince Valiant?
1: Oh, yes, please. And I'm sure he must be on page 3 again this week, isn't he?
0: Well, turn over the page and let's... Yes, here he is on page 3.
1: Yes. And remember, Val went to the top of the mountain to hunt for the chamois so he could get warm furs for the monks in the monastery.
0: And just as he was starting off for home, loaded down with the furs, an arrow whizzed through the air and landed at his feet.
1: And when Val looked up, he saw a lot of wild-looking men below in the valley.
0: Well, let's find out more about this. So here we go with Prince Valiant in the days of King Arthur. Hecate, Brecate, Grey Malkin, and Quince. Music romantic for a fair, fair prince. Prince Valiant looks at his late attacker, at the position of the sun, the surrounding rocks, then at the still quivering arrow at his feet, and the group of men swarming up the valley. He strings his bow, and last picture top row, with the advantage of shooting downhill, Val sends an arrow whistling toward them. A second later, they respond with a volley of arrows, but the distance is too great for accuracy. But at the price of 3 arrows, Val collects 24, and first picture next row, as his opponents still fire at him, Val quickly picks up the arrows and stuffs them in his quiver. And now, well supplied with ammunition, he loads the skins on his shoulders again and leaves the valley. He starts diagonally up the ridge, climbing over the rocks. The valley falls away below him. The barbarians try to head Val off as he passes above them, clinging to the narrow ledge and the rock wall, last picture, second row. But the steep sides of the valley and the soft snow hinder their climb, and they can't get to Val hard as they try, first picture, bottom row. Who knows what these squat men are? One of the wandering tribes, perhaps, from the distant steppes, forced ever westward by the pressure of more savage tribes to descend like birds of prey on hapless Europe. Val, up above, last picture, is finding the way has become steeper, and the melting snow makes the rock ledge more perilous. There's no place to rest. Val must go on. And a new enemy confronts him. Behind him are the savages, and below is a drop of 100 feet if he makes one single misstep. And night is coming on.
1: Val takes.
0: Yes, he's in a dangerous spot, having to spend the night on a thin ledge on the mountainside.
1: He certainly is, but I'm glad he has those warm furs with him.
0: Well, we'll find out more about this next week. Now, how would you like to read Uncle Remus?
1: Oh, I'd love to read Uncle Remus, because he's my favorite.
0: Well, then, let's turn over the page and go past Little Iodine and Snuffy Smith, then turn over another page. There, in the middle of page 7, is Uncle Remus and his Tales of Br'er Rabbit. Say the magic words with me.
1: Hippity-hoppity,
0: make it a habit to give us music for old Br'er Rabbit. Uncle Remus says,
4: when Br'er Rabbit was teaching school, the young'uns was getting good notions.
0: Yes, Br'er Rabbit is teaching school to some of his little rabbit friends, and he's drawn a picture on the blackboard of Br'er Fox and a rabbit. He's worked out an arithmetic problem, which says that one fox plus one rabbit equals no rabbit. This means a fox would eat the rabbit up because the fox is bigger than the rabbit. Below that, he's drawn another picture of a fox plus five rabbits equals no fox. And Br'er Rabbit says,
5: just remember, Br'er Fox ain't ever passing up no lonesome rabbit. In unity, there is strength. That's all for today, chillens.
0: And all the little rabbits dash out of school on their way home. When they get outside, one rabbit says,
5: hurry up, hurry up, I know what it is.
0: And down the road they go, following the leader. A little later, we're out on the edge of a high cliff beside an old hollow log. And the leader of the little rabbits has taken a firecracker out of the log and is about to light it. All the other little rabbits are lined up, leading from the log back to the edge of the cliff. And the leader rabbit says,
5: everybody ready?
0: And his friend replies,
5: yep, everybody in place, here it comes.
0: And the leader touches a match to the fuse. The fuse starts to burn. And quickly, last picture, top row, the rabbits hand the firecracker from one to another until it gets to the last one at the edge of the cliff, first picture, bottom row. And that little rabbit tosses the firecracker over the cliff, and it heads straight for Br'er Fox, who is sound asleep at the foot of the cliff. And a second later, there is a... And last picture, Br'er Fox, his clothes blown all to tatters, holds his aching head and moans...
6: Where in the world did that come from, Boo?
0: And Uncle Remus says,
4: club together and you get unity. Individually, you get clubbed.
1: Well, those little rabbits certainly learned their lesson well, didn't they?
0: I should say so. If you're a little fellow and you're up against a big fellow, the big fellow's apt to get you. But if you're little and you stick together with a lot of other little friends, the big fellow's going to leave you alone.
1: Yes, that's very good, because I don't like bullies.
0: No, neither do I. And now I believe it's time for Dagwood and Blondie.
1: And here they are on the first page of the second section of Puck the Comic Weekly.
0: Very well, here we go with Dagwood and Blondie. Ramafoo, ramapum, zim, zam, zombie. Conjure me music for Dagwood and Blondie. There's a knock at the door. Blondie answers it, and a workman says,
7: we're repairing the water main. We have to turn up the water for the whole street for 2 hours.
0: When Blondie tells Dagwood they won't have any water in the house for 2 hours, he exclaims,
8: but I was going to take a bath.
0: Blondie replies,
9: well, hurry up and fill the tub before they shut off the water.
0: So Dagwood dashes up to the bathroom and runs water in the tub. And he exclaims,
8: hooray, I got the tub filled just before they turned it off.
0: First picture, next row. Dagwood's in the tub, enjoying his hot bath, and he says contentedly,
8: "My nerves have been on the ragged edge. This sizzling hot bath is just what I need to soothe them."
0: Suddenly, the bathroom door opens. Cookie and her pals come in, each of them carrying a little pan. Cookie says,
10: "May I have it in water, Daddy? We're making mud pie."
0: And they scoop water out of the tub. Then out of the door they go, leaving Dagwood looking a little surprised. He settles down in the tub again. Suddenly, the door opens again. The dogs come running in and jump up on the edge of the tub and begin to lap it up greedily. Blondie says,
9: "The pups are terribly thirsty, dear. Can they have a few sips?"
0: The dogs finish with their drinks and trot out of the bathroom with contented looks on their faces, leaving Dagwood looking quite disturbed. First picture, next row. Blondie quickly dashes in, dips a pail in the tub, and says,
9: I'll just need a bucketful to finish mopping up the kitchen.
0: And walks out of the bathroom with a smile on her face.
9: Thanks, Dagwood.
0: Leaving Dagwood looking very angry. A moment later, a neighbor lady rings Blondie's doorbell.

0: A moment later, a neighbor lady rings Blondie's doorbell. Blondie opens the door, and the neighbor lady asks,
1: "Have you some spare water to spare, Blondie? I just started my laundry when they turned it off."
0: Blondie looks upstairs, and then... Last picture of the row, all the women in the neighborhood are running toward the Bumstead house, carrying pots and pans, because they've heard there's water in Dagwood's bathtub. First picture, bottom row, they're all upstairs in the bathroom, dipping water out of Dagwood's bathtub, as one lady says,
1: "Well, what became of Mr. Bumstead? He doesn't seem to be in the tub."
0: Well, Dagwood is hanging outside the window from the sill without any clothes on. Oh, except the bath towel around his waist. And Blondie sticks her head out and says to him,
2: "Okay, dear, you can come back in again. The ladies have all gone, and they thank you."
0: Dagwood climbs through the window mournfully. At last picture, we see him sitting in the bathtub, but you can't see any water. And as he sits there, hating people, a little boy comes in and says,
3: "May I feel my water, Mr. Bumstead?" "No, there wouldn't be any left for me."
2: Oh. That's the funniest thing you ever saw. Dagwood sitting in the bathtub without any water in it.
0: Yes, poor Dagwood. Everyone takes advantage of him.
2: Yes, and he was the only one who had sense enough to run water in the tub.
0: Mm-hmm. Well, look underneath Dagwood and Blondie.
2: Oh, it's Roy Rogers. This is a very exciting adventure.
0: Well, I'll read Roy Rogers in just a moment. But before I do, here's that nice man again with something interesting to say. Now, here we go again with Puck the Comic Weekly. And on the first page of the second section, Roy Rogers, King of the Cowboys.
2: Oh, I'm anxious to find out if Roy is well again today, because you remember last week when he went into the blacksmith shop, that convict that had escaped from Roy jumped on Roy and knocked him out.
0: And then he closed the door to the blacksmith shop and set fire to the hay inside and was going to leave Roy to burn to death.
2: But then Trigger kicked open the door and pulled Roy out with his teeth.
0: Well, now let's find out what happens with Roy Rogers, King of the Cowboys.
2: Magic words for the music, please.
0: Very well, my lady. Hi-yip-hi-yo. Now here we go with Roy and Trigger. Hi-yip-hi-yo.

0: J. Lucian Dangerfield, Roy's friend, has really put Roy on the spot. In order to get publicity in the newspaper about his Wild West show, he had told the newspaper man that Roy Rogers would deliver the escaped convict, Handels Baldwin, to the sheriff right in the ring of the show. Now, this is something Roy didn't know about. Today's the day of the big show, and Dangerfield is out front announcing.
1: 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Behold the world's most stupendous show. See Roy Rogers in the Central Arena.
0: Roy, who has recovered from the blow on his head given him by Baldwin, rides up and says,
2: Hey, hold everything, Dangerfield. What's the idea of this crazy story? You plumb loco?
0: He shows Dangerfield the front page of the Saddle Butte newspaper, which has big headlines reading, Roy Rogers promises to deliver escaped convict to sheriff at Wild West Show today. Dangerfield says proudly,
1: Yes, a sensational publicity stunt, eh, what, Roy? Oh, look at this crowd.
0: Roy replies, A fine pickle you got us in. I don't even know where Baldwin is. But I do know that he's gunning for us both. Dangerfield exclaims,
1: Roy, you think that Handel-eared ruffian is here?
0: Roy grabs him by the arm and heads him toward the inside of the arena, saying, You get into that arena and tell the crowd that story is something you dreamed up. Dangerfield protests,
1: Oh, but my bosom friend, you can't do this to me. They'll want their money back. Oh, no, no, no, Roy, please, no, no.
0: Last picture, top row. Handels Baldwin, who is disguised as a cowboy, sees Roy and Dangerfield walking toward the arena. And Baldwin says to himself,
3: I'll fix that bragging Rogers so that all he'll turn into the sheriff today is himself on a slab.
0: First picture, bottom row. Dangerfield is stopped beside a pen holding a huge bull, and he says,
1: Why, Roy, I've even imported the Pampas Killer, the world's most voracious bull. I'll go bankrupt if the crowd demands his money back. Roy, have pity.
0: Roy replies, Get going. You should have thought of that before planting that false story in the newspaper. As Roy leads Dangerfield toward the gate, into the ring, Baldwin slips around to the pen, saying,
3: So you're the Pampas Killer, huh? Well, I'm going to let you show how bloodthirsty you're

0: are. Go get Rogers.
1: And he opens the pen, freeing the bull. The bull trots out, sees Dangerfield and Roy walking into the arena, and he lets out a bellow, then gallops toward them. Somebody in the crowd yells,
2: "Hey, look out! The wild bull's loose!"
1: Roy turns around last picture, sees the bull coming toward him, and exclaims, "Run, Dangerfield! I gotta stop him before he hurts somebody!"
3: Isn't he ferocious?
1: He certainly is, and heading straight for Roy.
3: I wonder what Roy will do to stop him.
1: It looks like the crowd will see something they didn't expect.
3: That Handel's Baldwin. I just hope that Roy scares the bull out of the ring and right for Handel's Baldwin.
1: Well, next week we'll find out more about that. Now let's turn over the page and see who's there.
3: Oh, look, it's Flash Gordon. And you remember, he defeated the mean wizards, and he was very kind to Queen Suni.
1: Oh, he was. He destroyed the magic ray machine by which the wizard had kept everybody slaves on the planet. And he showed Queen Suni's people how to build modern machinery.
3: And then he began to build a rocket ship, too. Queen Suni said that he could.
1: That's right. So he'd be able to get home again.
3: Let's see what's happening now.
1: Very well. Here we go with Flash Gordon. Riga-riga-doon-doon, saskamatash. Let's have music for Heroic Flash. Flash finishes his space rocket and bids his friends farewell. He tells Dale, "We'll head for Earth. It's a long trip in an untested ship, but I promised I'd take you home at last." Last picture, everything is in readiness for Flash's departure. He and Dale settle down in the cockpit of their new rocket ship, and Flash's ship blasts itself free from the small planet's gravity and drops its used-up takeoff rockets. And last picture, top row, Flash is off on the long, curving course toward Mother Earth, which he and Dale haven't seen for years. First picture, bottom row, Flash is looking through his telescopic navigation glasses. It's much later. He pauses in his star navigation and looks at Dale with quiet triumph and says, "That's it, Dale. There's our Earth." And it makes Dale so happy, she begins to cry. She can't even see it, much as she wants to. As they near the Earth, Flash reaches for the rocket controls and says tensely, "Fasten your belt. A meteor's crossing our path. Gravity's pulling us together. I've got to change course fast." This is a tense moment as the meteor, which is a shooting star, falls swiftly toward them, a fiery blaze. Straight toward them it roars. Desperately, Flash pulls at the steering lever, and not a second too soon, he dodges the meteor, which falls past them toward Earth. Last picture. But all Flash's landing plans are ruined. He's plunging into the stratosphere at a speed that will quickly turn the rocket into a white-hot shooting star.
3: Does that mean he's not going to be able to land on Earth?
1: I'm afraid not. You see, when he had to change his course quickly, the atmospheric pressure sucked him out into the stratosphere, a layer of air outside the gravity pull of Earth.
3: You mean something just pulled him away out into that other air?
1: That's right, and I'm afraid it's pulled him so swiftly he can't slow his rocket ship down.
3: Well, where will he land?
1: That's something we'll find out next week.
3: Ooh, that's really exciting. I can't wait to hear about that.
1: Oh, and neither can I. Well, now...
3: Now is it time for Dick's adventures? I'm very anxious to read what's going to happen to Dick.
1: Well, Dick had brought General Lafayette and Baron DeKalb to help General Washington in his fight against the British, remember?
3: And, yes, and just as the British were about to attack, George Washington led his army to a place outside the town of Philadelphia.
1: Yes, a spot called Brandywin Creek, and there they dug in, waiting for the British attack, which is expected any minute.
3: Read quick.
1: Very well, here we go with Dick's adventures, and say the magic words with me. Riggity-pack-a-zack-a-zick. Let's have music for Adventurous Dick. Dick dreams he's with Mad Anthony Wayne in Pennsylvania. Mad Anthony Wayne, one of the most famous generals of the Revolutionary War, fighting at a place called Chad's Ford on Brandywin Creek in Pennsylvania. Last picture, top row, the British seem to be preparing to smash through at Chad's Ford. But it's only a feint, because instead, Dick sees, first picture, second row, a mighty British force led by Cornwallis. He cleverly marches up the Brandywin, crosses it unseen, and makes a surprise reappearance behind the American line. Dick is dismayed when he sees the British army coming at them from behind, but then at the same instant, last picture of the row, that the Redcoats attack from behind, their battalions on the opposite bank, waiting this... They'll start swarming across in an overwhelming rush. The Americans are caught between two walls of British forces that are closing in on them. And the battle rages furiously. It becomes a hand-to-hand combat. The Americans are outnumbered in men, guns, and ammunition. And in this instant of real panic, Dick and the men around him, first picture bottom row, hear Anthony Wayne yelling above the roar of muskets and cannon.
2: Fight, boys! Fight!
1: Wayne himself is fighting like a madman. He and his men hold off the British while Washington's army manages to get away and regroup for a battle at a later date. With the retreat of Washington's men covered, Wayne and his battle-wearied boys see that the army is safe and the darkness has fallen. They slip off into the fog and darkness and safety for themselves, leaving the British to wonder what happened to the army they thought they had in their clutches.
3: Mad Anthony Wayne's soldiers, they fought the British and kept the British fighting them so that Washington's soldiers could get away?
1: That's exactly what happened, until darkness. And then under cover of the dark, they all slipped away. And it seemed to the British that the whole American army had disappeared.
3: But the Americans lost that battle, didn't they?
1: Yes, they did. Sometimes you have to lose battles to save your army for another battle.
3: Oh, then it isn't really so terribly bad, is it?
1: Well, like so many things, you know, you have to have some disappointments today so that you can make things come out right in the end.
3: Oh, you mean like saving your money for a bicycle. You have to give up the little things today.
1: Oh, you understand perfectly.
3: Thank you.
1: Mm-hmm. Well, now...
3: Oh, now I know it's time for Rusty Riley. And you know how I know?
1: How?
3: Well, because here he is right below Dick's Adventures.
1: Well, why didn't I guess that?
3: Remember, Rusty had bought the painting of the horse for only 50 cents in that old shop.
1: And that was the cause of some trouble, because a young man named Smith in a nearby town learned that his landlady had sold the picture from his room. And he became very unhappy about it. And he's gone in search of the picture. He's learned that someone at the Miles Farm bought the picture. And so he's bought an airplane ticket to Lexington, Kentucky.
3: And just about this time, Mr. Miles told Rusty and Tex that they were going to go home to Kentucky in the truck.
1: Yes. Well, now let's find out what happens next in this mystery. So here we go with Rusty Riley. Gallop and run till the road is dusty. Give us music for his horse and Rusty. Rusty comes in to Mr. Miles and says...
4: Oh, I've got big plays in the horse, man, Mr. Miles, and all the luggies, too. Tex and I are ready to leave.
5: Well, okay, Rusty, I'll go out with you. I want Tex to do something for me on the way.
1: So Mr. Miles goes outside with Rusty to the truck where Big Blaze is loaded. Tex and Rusty are all packed, ready to head for their home in Lexington, Kentucky. Mr. Miles hands Tex some money, saying,
5: Tex, there's a shortcut to the new highway that goes right by the airport. I want you to stop and reserve seats for Patty and me in flight number 6 to Lexington.
1: Tex replies,
6: Sure, boss.
1: Meanwhile, at the boarding house in town, the young man named Mr. Smith is saying to his landlady, Mrs. Clancy, I'll be gone for a few days, maybe a week. Hold my room. Now I gotta hurry. She reminds him of his job at the airplane factory and asks him if he quit. He answers, No time to explain now. Goodbye. Last picture top row, Mr. Smith is at the ticket office at the air terminal saying, Reservation to Lexington, please. The name is Smith. The ticket is handed to him and he steps aside. First picture bottom row, Tex steps up to buy the ticket for Mr. Miles. And Mr. Smith overhears Tex saying,
6: I want to make 2 reservations, miss, on flight number 6 to Lexington, Kentucky, to be called for by Quentin Miles of the Milestone Farm.
1: Smith says to himself, Milestone Farm? The people who have my horse painting. That must be the big Texan the antique dealer described. And as Tex walks out of the terminal, Smith follows him, saying,
4: I'll just keep that old cowboy in sight until the plane's ready. Maybe he and the kid who has my picture aren't going to Lexington.
1: He follows Tex outside and sees him walking toward the truck and says,
4: By George, they are going to Lexington, but they're going in that horse van.
1: He hears Tex say to Rusty,
6: Okay, Rusty, we can start rolling for the home corral.
1: When Smith hears this, he says,
4: I can wrangle a ride with him. Maybe I can get back that picture on the way.
1: He walks over to the van and says,
7: Oh, pardon me. I see you're from Lexington. If you're heading that way, I could use a lift. I can help you drive.
1: Tex looks at him and replies,
6: Well, now, friend, we got a valuable horse on board. I'd have to know a
7: about you.
3: If Tex were to let him ride in that truck?
7: Oh, that would really be an unusual situation.
3: My, I can't wait till next week to find out if Tex does.
7: I'm afraid you'll have to. And not only that, that's all the time I have now. But before I go, here's that nice fellow with some more interesting information. Well, honey, and all you boys and girls, I gotta go now.
3: All right, Mr. Comic Weekly Man, but I'll be waiting for you next week.
7: Okay, that's a date, and a date with all you boys and girls. Be sure to meet me with our little friend, Miss Honey, next week when I read Puck the Comic Weekly. For I'm the Comic Weekly Man, the jolly Comic Weekly Man. I'll be back to read the funnies to you, happy boys and honeys. Don't forget, boys and girls, see you all next week. Your friend, the Comic Weekly Man.

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This is your FBI, the official broadcast from the files of the Federal Bureau of Investigation, presented as a public service by the Equitable Life Assurance Society of the United States and the Equitable Society's representative in your community. Are you one of the 47 million Americans who benefit from group insurance? Listen carefully to this special message from Mr. Gwilym A. Price, president of the Westinghouse Electric Corporation. Mr. Price says, and I quote, "We are glad to make group surgical benefits available to 40,000 of our employees and hospital expense insurance available to them as well as to their wives and children. Last year, 1/10 or 4,000 of the employees insured and 6,600 of their dependents were hospitalized. Of the employees insured, 3,000 underwent surgical operations. The value of their group insurance protection, provided at such low cost, is proved by the fact that the Equitable Society paid more than $700,000 in total benefits to these families in a single year. Yes, group insurance is something worth owning." In a few minutes, the Equitable Life Assurance Society will give further important information about group insurance, which will interest both employers and employees. Tonight's FBI file, Danger in the Jury Box.

0: Noah Webster, in his dictionary, defines the word criminal as one who has committed a crime. He further defines the word crime as an act or omission forbidden by law and punishable upon conviction. But those definitions, we feel, do not go far enough. Whether he is one of the war criminals who recently died at Nuremberg, or a petty thief who was convicted in your hometown for snatching a lady's handbag, the criminal all over the world has one common characteristic. He cannot be happy unless he's running something. He must be Mr. Big, even if he's stealing pennies. That is the criminal. He is the cancer in the body of the American nation today. Tonight's file opens in the comfortable dining room of a suburban home occupied by Tom Harris and his daughter Joyce. They're finishing dinner when Joyce breaks the silence.
1: How'd you like dinner, Pop?
2: Oh, fine, fine.
1: You said this morning you didn't know what you wanted, so I took a chance on lamb chops.
2: Well, they were very good. Oh, and Joyce.
1: Yes, Pop?
2: You're going to get yourself married soon, so let me give you some advice.
1: What's that?
2: When a man finishes breakfast, he doesn't know what he wants to eat for dinner that night.
1: Okay, I'll remember. Have some more coffee?
2: All right, just a swallow. Oh, that's enough.
1: All right, Pop.
2: Oh, thanks, dear. I'm kind of tired tonight.
1: You look tired. Very busy at the office today?
2: Yes, I cleaned up my desk so I wouldn't have anything to worry about while I'm serving on the jury.
1: When does the trial start?
2: Well, I reported for jury duty this afternoon, and right off the bat they picked me to serve in a case tomorrow.
1: Guess it's going to be tough staying away from the office, isn't it?
2: Yes, but after all, I'm a citizen and I want good government. Serving on juries is part of my duty.
1: You know, you're a very wonderful pop to have.
2: Thanks. Well, I think I'll run down to the corner for a paper. See what's going on in the world.
1: Okay. I'll clean up while you're gone.
2: Good. See you later.
3: Hey, you. Hey, you, come here.
2: Me?
3: Yeah, you. Is your name Thomas J. Harris?
2: Yes, that's right.
3: Okay, you're the guy. Get in here next to me.
2: But I'm going down the corner.
3: Now look, mister, let's don't fight. See this thing?
2: Why, it's a gun.
3: That's right. Now do what I say. Come on.

0: In the center of that same city, even as Mr. Harris was being carried off, Special Agent Jim Taylor is reporting to the FBI field office. As he enters...
1: Well, hello, Jim.
2: Oh, Mike.
1: What are you doing out here?
2: I came out to testify in that Paul Scott case.
1: The Paul Scott case?
2: That's right. Scott goes on trial here tomorrow for stealing automobiles and carrying them across the state line from here to Illinois.
1: You here as a witness?
2: Mm-hmm. Prosecuting attorney thought he might need me. I made the arrest about 3 months ago.
1: Oh, well, that's why I didn't know about the case.
2: Well, that's right. You were in the Salt Lake City office then, weren't you?
1: That's right. Who is this Paul Scott?
2: He was the brains behind the operation. They stole cars in about 10 states.
1: Yeah? How'd you make the collar?
2: Well, I got a tip that he was eating at a place over on Market Street. I went over. There he was, and I brought him in.
1: Well, that easy, huh?
2: Easy as that. They set the bail at $100,000, and he couldn't raise it.
1: Oh, I remember the case. Now that you mention that $100,000, sure. Say, what was the nickname the papers pinned on Scott?
2: The Blade.
1: Oh, yeah.
2: There was a knife on him with a 6-inch blade when I arrested him.
1: Yeah. Sounds like a nice chum to go on a cruise with.
2: Well, I don't think Mr. Scott will be taking many cruises when this trial is over.
1: Good.
2: Oh, you go ahead, Mark. Finish that report you're working on. I've got some people to see downtown.
3: Can you tell me why I'm blindfolded?
4: So you can't see where you're going?
3: But what is this all about?
4: Look, mister, I can't talk to you about it.
3: Are we going to meet somebody?
4: Yeah.
3: When?
4: Real soon.
3: Well, can you tell me...
4: I can't tell you nothing. Now, shut up. Okay, mister. We're going to pick up the boss.
3: When?
4: Right now. Hello, boss.
5: Hello, John. This the right guy?
4: Yeah, this is Mr. Thomas J. Harris, ain't you?
3: That's right. Now, can you tell me what this is all about?
5: Yeah, I'll tell you.
3: That's fine.
5: You're on the jury in the Paul Scott case, Mr. Harris.
3: I am.
5: I'm a friend of Paul Scott, and I want to make a deal with you.
3: Deal?
5: Yeah. If you see to it that Scott beats this rap, there's 5 G's in it for your end.
3: You mean you...
5: I mean I want you to see to it that Scott is found... not guilty by that jury.
3: But I'm only one man, I...
5: Yeah, but you can swing some other votes once you get into that jury room. And there's $5,000 in it for you.
3: But I can't,
5: look,
3: I...
5: Mr. Harris, I know this is kind of sudden. Don't give me an answer now.
3: When do you have to know?
5: Joe will call you up later on tonight at your house. And, remember one thing.
3: What's that?
5: It ain't gonna be a healthy world for you if you don't go along with us. Think that over, Mr. Harris. Think it over.

0: Now, don't get too excited, Joyce. It's nothing.
1: Nothing? You get picked up and your eyes are taped and it's nothing? I'm going to call the police.
0: Well, sit down, dear. I don't want you to call anyone.
1: But, Pop, you can't go through with it.
0: Well, don't think I want to.
1: Are they going to come here later?
0: No. One of them is going to call on the telephone.
1: All right. When the phone rings, we'll just let it ring. Promise me you won't answer it.
0: But, Joyce, I'm afraid to think what they'll do. They're dangerous men.
1: Then you've got to call the police.
0: If I call the police, I couldn't tell them who to arrest.
1: Why not?
0: Well, I saw the one who picked me up outside, but I never saw the other one, the boss.
1: Oh.
0: And even so, even if they arrested both of them, the gang is bigger than that. Somebody would, well, somebody might try to kill me.
1: But you could get police protection.
0: For the rest of my life? I wouldn't want that.
1: Let it ring, Pop. Let it ring.

0: Come in. Hello, Jim.
1: Hello, Mark.
0: Thought I wasn't going to see you till tomorrow night. Can't you stand being away from the office?
1: I came back here to go to work.
0: Work? You want to start at this hour on what?
1: Mark, when I left here, I went down to police headquarters. I picked up a very interesting rumor.
0: About the Scott case?
1: That's right. There may be some tampering going on with the jury that was picked for that case this afternoon.
0: Oh. How do they figure?
1: Well, it seems that Scott has been bragging to some of the others around the jail that everything is in the bag for him to get an acquittal.
0: And one of them talked?
1: That's it. One of Scott's cellmates told a trustee, and he told the warden.
0: And the warden called police headquarters.
1: Right.
0: Now, what do we do now?
1: Well, the first thing to do is get a list of the jurors who were chosen this afternoon.
0: Okay.
1: When we get that list, we'll take the matter up with the prosecuting attorney and the judge.
0: And I guess they'll want us to go down and have a talk with them one by one.
1: That'd be my guess. Come on, let's get moving.

0: How long has it been now, Pop?
1: Since the phone rang?
0: Uh-huh.
1: About an hour. Why?
0: Well, maybe it worked. Maybe they think you're not at home.
1: Yeah, maybe.
0: Why don't you go up and go to bed, Pop?
1: I think I will. I don't know if I'll be able to sleep, but...
0: What do you think?
1: Yes, it's probably them.
0: Don't answer the door.
1: Joyce, if they've come this far, they're not going away that easy. I'll get it.
2: Hello, Mr. Harris. Why didn't you answer the phone, Mr. Harris?
1: Well, I thought maybe
0: you... He didn't answer the phone because he's not going to take your bribe.
2: Where did you come from? Out of the woodwork?
1: That's my daughter, Joyce.
2: Tell her to mind her own business.
0: What my father does is my business.
2: Look, Mr. Harris, I came over here to talk to you. Do we need this broad?
1: Joyce, please go back into the kitchen.
0: No, Pop. I'm going to stay here.
2: Well, if you stay here, shut up. Now, mister, I ain't got time to be spending all night here. What's the word?
1: I don't see how I can do what you ask.
2: You mean you ain't gonna play ball with us?
1: I don't...
2: Now, wait. Wait a minute. Before you make up your mind, I got something to tell you.
1: What is it?
2: The boss said to tell you, if you said no, that he'd raise the ante to $10,000.
1: $10,000?
2: That's right. Now, that's a lot of cabbage, mister, just for a couple of days' work.
1: You can go back and tell the boss that I'm not for sale.
2: What?
0: You heard him. He's not for sale. Now, get out before I call the police.
2: Before you what?
0: Before I call the police.
2: Ladies, stay away from that phone. I said drop that phone, and I meant it.
3: Say, that's my daughter.
2: I know it's your daughter, mister, but she was going to call the cops. Now, look, I'm going to let you loose, but don't try anything.
1: Joyce. Joyce, dear.
2: She'll be all right. She was only knocked out for a little while.
1: Get out of here.
2: You mean your answer is still no?
1: That's right.
2: Okay. I got some news for you. I'm taking your daughter with me and keeping her until you decide to vote the right way.
3: Oh, no, you're not.

0: We will return in just a moment to tonight's file, which shows how your FBI promotes national security. 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
1: Well, I want to tell you, it sure saved me a lot of headaches when my company signed up to Complete Group Insurance.
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1: And my payroll deduction for group insurance is so small, I hardly notice it. How do they do it, anyway?
0: Simply because your employer bears part of the cost. And also, there are enough of you so that the Equitable Society is able to sell it at what amounts to a wholesale price. That's why group insurance is such a great buy.
1: That's right, Mr. Cross. Listen to this. When I got hurt in the plant and was laid up over a month, the Equitable Society sent me a check that covered nearly all my earnings for the time I was out.
0: Group insurance was originated by the Equitable Society in 1911. Thomas I. Parkinson, president of the Equitable Society, says group insurance is the most inspiring life insurance development of our time. If your company does not have group insurance, or if your company's group program is incomplete, your management can get in touch with the nearest office of the Equitable Life Assurance Society of the United States. And now back to the FBI file, Danger in the Jury Box.

0: Many of you who listen to these programs, taken from the files of your FBI, regard the crime wave as something that is foreign to your particular person, as something that is happening to someone else. Pick up your local newspaper tonight, though, and look at the headlines. Three bandits escape after gem robbery. Grand jury probes election murder. Two rob liquor store. Police hunt missing co-ed. Gunmen kill hold-up victim and fight. Those are ordinary headlines in everyday's papers. Those crimes may be happening to strangers, but they are not happening to strange people. They are happening to people every day. To people like you. Tonight's file continues in the living room of the Harris home. Special Agents Jim Taylor and Mark Jackson are questioning Mr. Harris about the events of an hour earlier.
1: And you say the man who abducted your daughter is the same man who...
2: Yes. It was the same man who drove me away after dinner.
1: I see. You don't know his name, of course.
2: Well, boss called him Joe one time.
1: Oh? That might have been just to throw you off.
2: Maybe.
3: You don't by any chance remember hearing any peculiar sounds while you were on the ride with Joe, do you, Mr. Harris?
2: No, I don't. I was so puzzled about the whole thing.
3: Yeah.
2: And afraid that I wasn't particularly listening for anything.
1: Well, I can understand that. You don't have to be ashamed of being afraid, Mr. Harris.
3: No. I don't know anyone who likes having a gun stuck against his ribs.
1: Now, let's get this straight, sir. You say Joe was about 5 feet 10 inches tall.
2: That's right.
1: With light complexion and blonde hair.
2: Correct.
1: And he had a scar on his right cheek that slanted toward his ear.
2: Yes.
1: Well, that might be enough identification for us.
2: Mr. Taylor, all I want is my daughter. I don't care about catching those gangsters.
1: We'll do our very best to find both of them, Mr. Harris. You can depend on that.
2: What shall I do tomorrow? Do you want me to go to court?
1: Yes. You go to court just as if nothing had happened. We'll get word to the judge, and if he agrees, we'll get an adjournment of a few days.
2: What good will that do?
1: It'll give them a chance to get in touch with you again.
2: And if they do?
1: If they do, you tell them that you'll play ball with them.
2: But
1: that's just so that you can get your daughter back. Then we'll try to catch them when you've got nothing at stake.
2: I see.
1: In all kidnapping cases, Mr. Harris, the object of the FBI is to first ensure the safety of the victim. Then catch the kidnappers.
2: I didn't know that.
1: Now, we're going down to police headquarters and see if we can find a picture of the man you described for us as Joe. If we do, we'll be back here to see you.

0: Who's there?
1: It's me, Joe.
0: Okay, wait a minute. All right, come on in.
2: Yep.
0: What'd he say, Joe?
2: He said no, but I got everything fixed up.
0: He went for the 10,000.
2: No, but I snatched his daughter.
0: You what?
2: I snatched his daughter, and I told him we wouldn't bring her back until after he said okay.
3: Holy jump! How stupid can you get?
2: What do you mean? I thought that was real smart. You see, now he's got to help Paul beat the rat.
3: Don't you ever read the papers, you ape?
2: Get mad, boy. Sure, I read the papers.
3: Did you see where three guys went to the chair last week back east out of Snatch?
2: Yeah, but this guy can't squawk, boss.
3: Oh. Where is she, the girl?
2: Over in my apartment.
3: Where's that?
2: 51 State Street.
3: What floor are you on?
2: At the apartment?
3: Yes, yes.
2: Well, it's in the cellar, and I got a gag.
3: Is she blindfolded, too?
2: Sure, boss. You don't think I'm that dumb.
3: I won't answer that. Now listen, and hear me good.
2: I hear you good.
3: I want you to go back to that apartment, pick up that girl, and take her back home.
2: What?
3: I got enough trouble trying to get the blade out of the jam he's in without getting into a jackpot myself. Now go ahead and let her loose.
2: Okay, boss, whatever you say.
3: Pick me up tomorrow morning. Now we got to get out of town for a while.
4: Oh, Mr. Taylor, Mr. Jackson, do you have any word about my daughter?
5: No, not yet. But, of course, we sent out the alarm only about an hour ago.
4: Oh, I've never spent an hour like this last one.
5: I'm sure you haven't, Mr. Harris. Yes, sir, will you take a look at these three pictures and see if any one of them is Joe?
4: No, not this one.
5: Mm-hmm.
4: Yes, this last one. This is Joe.
5: That's fine.
4: Oh, I don't think I can stand much more of
5: it. Mr. Harris, we'd like...
4: Joyce! Oh, thank God you're home. Are you all right?
6: Yes.
4: But how did you get here?
6: That man brought me back. Dropped me on the corner.
4: Oh, it's so good to have you home.
6: Pop, who are these men?
4: Oh, this is Mr. Taylor, Joyce, and Mr. Jackson. They're from the FBI.
6: Oh, the FBI, that's wonderful.
5: And yeah, maybe you'd better sit down, Miss Harris.
6: All right. Thank you. A little weak in the knees.
4: Oh, my poor baby, tell me, did they hurt you?
6: No, except when that Joe knocked me out while I was telephoning.
5: Where did he take you, Miss Harris?
6: I don't know, Mr. Taylor. I was blindfolded after we got into the car.
5: You were conscious then?
6: Yes. I guess the fresh air revived me.
5: I see.
7: Did you get to talk to the boss, too, Miss Harris?
6: No, I didn't. Joe took me to a place and then left. In a little while, he came back and drove me home. He seemed very mad.
5: Oh? Sounds like maybe the kidnapping was his own idea and the boss didn't like it.
7: Yeah, it does. Jury tampering's one thing, kidnapping's another.
5: Can you tell us anything about the place he took you to?
6: Well, we rode for, I should say, 20 minutes.
7: Well, that means you stayed within the city limits.
5: Do you have any idea where you were when you got out?
6: We went down a flight of steps off the street.
5: I see. Into a cellar?
6: Yes. While I was down there, I could hear people talking when they walked over the grating in front.
5: Could you hear what they were saying?
6: Yes, there must have been a movie right near there. They were talking about the picture, the killers.
5: Of killers? That's a good picture. I saw it. Tell me, what time was this?
6: I guess about 1 o'clock.
5: Did you hear anything else?
6: Yes. There was an automobile smash-up almost in front of the building while I was there. I heard the crash, and in a little while I heard an ambulance arrive.
5: Well, thank you, Miss Harris. That ought to be enough for us. Come on, Mark. We've got work to do.
7: Here's that map you asked for, Jim.
5: Oh,
7: it's got the whole city laid out, block by block.
5: Okay, let's get some pins.
7: I got you.
5: It's pins with different colored heads. Then we'll get police reports on all accidents between 1 and 2 this morning.
7: Right. I'll check on all the movie houses that are playing the killers.
5: Then we'll want the hospital records and ambulance calls between 1 and 2 from every hospital.
7: Check. I'll arrange for that.
5: We'll put a red pin in the map every place we find a movie house with the killers. A white pin where we find an auto crash, and a blue pin where we find an ambulance pickup.
7: I'll make all the phone calls now.
5: You get the hospital and police records. I'll find out about the movie houses. Seventh and Main. There it is.
7: Yeah.
5: Okay, that's the last of the movie houses pinned down.
7: All right, here are the records from police headquarters, Jim.
5: Right. Let's start on that. By the time we're through, maybe the hospital records will be here.
7: Okay, you want to take this first sheet and I'll work on the second?
5: Let's keep going. We've got no time to spare. Is that the last pin on the hospital pickups?
7: That's right, Jim. That's all.
5: Good. Now, let's check this map.
7: Okay. There's the place with all three pins together.
5: Yes. Fifth and State Street. Okay, now let's find Joe.

0: was that?
1: Me, Joe.
0: Oh. Okay, come on.
1: Hey, boss, how come the door ain't locked?
2: Kid's coming up from the drugstore with my breakfast.
1: Oh.
2: I'll be finished packing here in a minute.
1: Hey, look, boss, when are we going to get out of here?
2: As soon as I eat breakfast.
1: That quick, huh?
2: Sure. We got to get out of town. The heat gets off us. And, speaking of heat, did you get rid of the girl?
1: Yeah. I dropped her off near where she lives.
2: Anybody see her?
1: Nope. Street was empty.
2: Good.
1: Hey, boss, are we going to stay away a long time?
2: No, just until we find out whether that guy Harris called the cops about his daughter. We got no kidnapping rap against us. We can back.
1: Oh, good. You see, I want to tell my girl.
2: You tell your girl nothing. Don't tell anybody where we're going or why. Tell her when we come back.
1: Okay.
2: Where is that kid with my breakfast? Now, listen. We finished packing. Let's get out of here. We can get some coffee on the road.
1: All right.
3: Don't move, either of you. Who are you? Who are these other people?
4: If you insist on formal introductions, this is Mr. Harris. Maybe you didn't recognize him without any tape over his eyes. This is his daughter, Joyce, and this is Mark Jackson. We're both special agents of the FBI.
1: Mr. Whiskers?
4: That's us, Joe.
1: Well, what brought you here?
4: We pieced together Miss Harris's story. Found out where Joe had taken her last night, then we waited outside Joe's place all night with Mr. Harris and his daughter.
5: And when Joe came out this morning, we just followed him here.
1: Why, you stupid...
4: Where are you, Mr. Martin? Mr. Harris, close your eyes for a moment. All right, Mr. Martin. Ask Mr. Harris a question. Any question.
2: I have nothing to say to Mr. Harris.
4: Mr. Harris, is that the voice?
6: Yes. That's the voice I heard when Joe brought me to talk to somebody. I'd know it anywhere.
4: All right, Mr. Martin. You too, Joe. You were so interested in juries, we're going to give you a chance to face one.

Herbert Martin and his hired thug, Joseph Wentworth, were tried separately and were both convicted. Wentworth was convicted of kidnapping and received a 20-year sentence. Herbert Martin was convicted of conspiring to bribe a federal juror and is now serving a long sentence in the penitentiary. This case was brought to you tonight from the files of your FBI to show with what thoroughness your FBI works on every case that falls within its jurisdiction. Not every case is solved easily. Not every case is solved quickly. But the record of your FBI proves that the most difficult cases are broken open because no clue is too small, no lead too improbable for the FBI to follow up. It is that painstaking care with the most minute detail that has brought your FBI the worldwide reputation it has. A reputation as invincible protectors of you, the American people.

0: In just a moment, we'll tell you about next week's exciting case from the official files of your FBI. 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
0: The incidents used in tonight's Equitable Life Assurance Society's broadcast are adapted from the files of the Federal Bureau of Investigation. However, all names used are fictitious, and any similarity thereof to the names of persons living or dead is accidental. Tonight's broadcast was directed by William M. Sweet. The music was composed and conducted by Frederick Steiner. The author was Jerry D. Lewis, and your narrator was Dean Carlton. This is Your FBI is a Jerry Devine production. This is Milton Cross speaking for the Equitable Life Assurance Society of the United States and the Equitable Society's representative in your community, and inviting you to tune in again next week at this same time when the Equitable Life Assurance Society of the United States will bring you another thrilling story from the files of the Federal Bureau of Investigation, Operation Roomba, on This Is Your FBI.
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4: Harry and the Pirates. You know, it's a funny thing about Carrie and his pals. They can get into more exciting spots and battle their way out and have more fun doing it than anybody you ever knew. Yes, they use their heads and their fists, and they laugh and fight in every one of these thrilling transcribed adventures. And if you want your share of the nation's number one radio show, then here it is. Carrie and the Pirates is brought to you by the makers of Libby's Pineapple Juice, one of Libby's 100 famous foods. Just supposing, boys and girls, that somebody was to tell you this. Suppose they said you could get a Terryscope exactly like the one Terry has in the show, and a decoder that showed you how to use Connie and Big Stoop's secret Chinese code, and how to flash messages at night. And along with all that, you got a game board and directions for playing two swell games. And suppose they said the whole thing, the Terryscope with its 8 super special features, all of it, was being offered for just 10 cents, and 2 labels. You'd jump at the chance to get one, I'll bet. Well, kids, that's exactly what I'm here to tell you now. All those things. 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Yes, Libby has made it possible for you to get this unique, exciting Terryscope, and if you're smart, you'll get yours right away. The labels you need come from two of the world's grandest tasting juices, Libby's tomato juice and Libby's pineapple juice from Hawaii. They're juices your mother will be glad to get because they're refreshing and delicious, and they give you important vitamins. So ask her right away to get them, a can of Libby's tomato juice and one of Libby's pineapple juice. 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It's L-I-B-B-Y-S. Well, kids, you get these labels and get them in the mail with your dime, and the next thing you know, you'll be having the thrill of a lifetime. 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And boy, will you get a laugh when you see what you can do with a picture of good old Stupor. 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One from tomato juice and one from Libby's pineapple juice. 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And now, Terry and the Pirates. Free of a Dragon Lady at last. Or are they? That's the big question in the minds of Terry Lee, Pat Ryan, and Connie as they speed along a narrow mountain road toward the ancient Chinese city of Chungking. They have recovered the precious portable radio transmitter, and it is now close beside Terry. Pat Ryan is driving the car, a car taken from Mr. Keel, and a loud-mouthed Singa Singa. Remember how Pat battled with Keel beside the hay wagon back there on the road? Boy, that was a scrap and ended with victory for Ryan. Well, at the speed they're going, they'll soon be in Chungking, where they expect to meet Jude Hennick, the beautiful Burma, the wide-eyed April Kane. We're going to meet these three people, too. So let's step on ahead to a small hotel, to a room in this Chungking Hotel, where we hear...
5: There's where the cotton ends. Oh, dear. I'm worried. I'm positively out of my mind.
6: Out of your what?
5: My mind. You know, what I think with.
6: Well, don't let it bother you, dear. I've been out of my mind for years. Look at me.
5: Yes, you're beautiful.
6: All right, April.
5: We've been here for a day and a night, and we don't know what's happened to Terry or Mr. Ryan or Connie or Big Stoop or anybody. Doesn't that worry you?
6: Well, to be truthful, it does.
5: I wonder if they got that radio thing from the Dragon Lady.
6: Yeah, I wonder. Well, we'll know soon enough. After all, Chickadee, it's just as well we flew away from Wutong with Dude Hennick and his plane. You and I wouldn't have been of any help. We'd be as useless as an umbrella to a fish.
5: Why would a fish use an umbrella?
6: That's what I'm telling you.
5: Oh. Carry me back to old Virginia. I'm worried about Mr. Hennick, too.
6: Oh, that black-haired pilot can take care of himself.
5: Yes, but where is he? He told us not to go wandering around Chungking without him.
6: And for a very good reason, April.
5: What is it, Burma?
6: Well, now, look, I'll tell you again. We don't want too many people knowing we're here. The Dragon Lady has friends in this town.
5: But we haven't got that old radio thingamajig.
6: I know, but that won't stop a few of the lady's pirates from making us very uncomfortable for a while.
5: Then why is Mr. Hennick outside someplace doing something?
6: He went to the flying field to check over the plane. He hopes to fly us back to Singapore.
5: Oh, yes, uh-huh. Carry me back to old Virginia. Well, then, I guess I haven't anything to worry about, have I? I mean, except what's happened to Terry and Mr. Ryan.
6: Oh, that's right. Nothing to worry about at all. Oh, don't forget, Dude calls up here every hour just to make sure we're okay. Now, if I were you... Now, who could that... Yeah? Who is it?
5: Don't open the door unless it's Mr. Hennick, and he always signals by knocking special.
6: Who's there?
7: If you saw, I have a message for you, occupants of this room.
5: What'd he say? A message?
6: What kind of a message?
7: It is well that we discuss it other than with a door between us.
6: Just a moment. Yeah. I'll just slip this gun you gave me under the cushion of this chair.
5: Oh, dear. Yeah. I wish I had that telescope here. I could look right up over that transom and see who's out there in the hall.
6: Well, you haven't got the telescope, so just sit where you are and look pleasant. Just a moment. Well?
7: I wish to have word for Miss April Kane.
6: What about?
7: As you can see, I represent a branch of the military service.
6: Yeah, you have a uniform.
7: I have been delegated by my superior to treat with Miss Kane, and I presume yourself, if you represent her. May I enter?
6: Well, all right. Step in.
7: Thank you. I am General Chang. You wish to see my credentials?
6: Well, General...
7: This could only be Miss Kane, yes?
5: Yes, how do you do, General? My, what a pretty uniform. And you speak English very well, too. Like I always
6: April.
5: Say to...
6: Get... Mr. Chang is here on business, I presume.
7: That is correct. I shall be brief. May I sit down?
5: Oh, yes, please do, General.
7: Thank you. At the airport, I met my good friend, Mr. Hennick.
5: Oh, did you see Dude Hennick? Isn't he wonderful?
6: Let the General talk, April. You said you saw him at the airport?
7: That is correct. He told me about a certain radio invention. I need not mention it by name again.
5: Oh, yes, we know.
7: Well, naturally, on behalf of my superiors, I am most anxious to secure it.
5: Oh, but didn't Mr. Hennick tell you that we did?
6: Please, April. General Chang, just what did Mr. Hennick tell you?
7: Very little. You see, I have known for some time that there was a certain portable transmitter available for use in army communication. I knew that Mr. Hennick was trying to get it for us. So at the airport, well, I told him I was most eager to complete the transaction.
6: Well, what do you want of us?
7: It is very simple, madame. I want to buy the invention.
5: But how can you buy it when we...
6: April, please. Why don't you act like Big Stoop?
5: But Burma, Big Stoop can't talk.
6: That's what I mean. Now, General, let me understand you. You want to buy the invention now?
7: That is correct.
6: And you want to walk out of it with it under your arm?
7: Precisely. You have no fear. There are three men ready to help me guard the instrument. They can be trusted.
6: No doubt. But have you ever heard of the Dragon Lady?
7: Oh, the Dragon Lady? Most fantastic name. Oh, yes. Yes, indeed. A woman bandit leader, I believe.
6: Yeah.
7: I seem to have heard of her. Amazing person.
6: Yeah, women are not always as smart as she is.
7: But I am sure you are able to think and act for yourself, madame.
6: That remains to be seen.
7: It is late, so if we get this business completed, I have a check. You should deal in your American dollars. Miss Kane, you have set a price on...
5: This is so sudden, General.
7: But the time has come for action, Miss King.
5: Has it? Oh, dear.
6: General, I want a straight answer to this. Did Mr. Hennick tell you we had that little radio box up here in this room?
7: I came here to make reasonable offer.
6: That's not the answer I want.
7: You are a difficult woman to deal with, madam.
6: As difficult as the Dragon Lady?
7: You speak in riddles.
6: And you don't give straight answers, Mr. Chang.
7: Did it ever occur to you that you are both at a disadvantage at the moment?
6: That sounds like a threat.
7: Sometime extreme measures are necessary to accomplish our ends.
6: Perhaps you'd like to take Miss Kane and myself to Army headquarters, General. Is that what you mean by extreme measures?
7: I am here in this room. I represent authority. My word is law, and if necessary, I shall...
5: Oh, dear. That phone bell made me jump.
6: I'll answer it. Yeah? Well, that's just ducky. Yeah, and by the by, do you remember a little talk we had a few hours ago about phonies? Uh-huh. Well, look, pretend you're a Marine or Paul Revere or something, will you? Huh? Oh, no. It's 2 for 3, and I'm having a wonderful time, and I wish you were here. Drop in sometime, Prudence. We'll catch up on our gossip. Bye.
5: Who was that, Burma?
6: Oh, just an old friend.
5: But do you know anybody by the name of Prudence?
6: You'd be surprised, April. Now, Mr. Chang, I have a suggestion.
7: We have little time for talk, Madam Burma.
6: I realize that. Now, General Chang, you just sit right where you are and don't move.
5: Oh, dear, don't shoot him, Burma.
6: I won't unless he gets...
7: Do you realize what you're doing?
6: Not quite, but I'll do something pretty sad to you if you move out of that chair.
5: But he's a general.
6: Generals die in chairs.
7: Madam, you don't realize what you're doing.
6: Perhaps not. But our mutual friend, Mr. Hennick, just phoned me. He does that every hour or so, just to make sure we're all right. He understood what I said just now. He'll use prudence in coming up here. He'll avoid the lobby. I want him to meet his good friend, General Chang. So, just sit very, very still and wait.
8: Well, Burma may do a lot of wisecracking, but she does a lot of quick thinking, too. And she has plenty of good American nerve. In a little while, Jude Hennick will show up. And in just a moment, I'll ask you something about General Chang. So stand by. Now, I just want to remind you, boys and girls, of two important things. Number one is this. You yourself can have a Terryscope just like the one in the show. Like it, only better. Because it's a brand new, beautiful Terryscope with 8 exciting special features. All right? That's point number one. And I know darn well that every boy and girl of you is going to see to it that you get your Terryscope. Somebody may be left without one, but it won't be you. because you're going to send your order in right now. Okay? Now that's where you're being smart. So along comes point number two, which is a reminder of just how to get that Terryscope. You'll need two Libby's labels, one from Libby's tomato juice and one from Libby's pineapple juice. So the thing for you to do at once is to ask your mother to get a can of each of those swell juices. She'll be glad to. They're so good and so full of vitamins. As soon as you get your Libby's labels, write your full name, address, and age on the back of one. Then mail the labels and 10 cents to Terry in care of Libby's, Chicago, Illinois. Now get that? Mail the labels and 10 cents to Terry in care of Libby's.

0: Mail the labels and 10 cents to Terry in care of Libby's, Chicago, Illinois. Just do that, boys and girls, and the Terry scope is yours. Ask your mother now about those Libby's juices. Well, what's your guess about Chang, the uniformed general? Do you think he's the real thing or one of the Dragon Lady's men? Well, tomorrow we'll see what happens to Duke. Yes, and we may see how Terry and his Terryscope help out in a dangerous situation. So join us in Chungking, China, for another tense transcribed adventure that steps right into your room and starts out like this.
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5: If you're paying this kind of money for a car, you'd want it to have a touch of style, legroom, four doors, and all that. And if this is what you had in mind, you don't even have to pay that kind of money for the new Skoda Super Estelle. Skoda's new Super Estelle puts a man in the street
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8: The strange island of Euclidia becomes more mysterious and terrifying with every discovery Jerry and his friends make on this weird artificial stronghold. Captain Bradford has decided that the seaweed cloth, from which all clothes on the island are made, will keep out all sound and light beams and rays, and is trying to plan a method of using this cloth to aid in their escape. Joan, Mrs. Gregory, Jerry, and Tex were inspecting the cloth factory when the alarm sounded. Someone escaping from the island, escaping from the very pier where the Gregory yacht is held. Jerry has run off after some of the island men to watch them prepare for the capture of the escaping man.
9: I wish Jerry had stayed with us. These terrible men may be very angry to find Jerry following them.
10: You need not worry about that, Mother. Jerry may go with them if he wishes, but he may see someone receive a horrible punishment when they catch the escaping man.
11: You say when they catch him, not if. Isn't there any chance at all of getting away?
10: No, Captain Bradford. G-47 has been here for many years, and since he started this colony all alone, no one has ever escaped.
9: Where did the men go, the men Jerry was following?
10: I think they went down into one of the submarine locks.
11: Going to use a submarine in the chase, eh? Not much chance for anyone to get away, I guess.
9: Isn't it strange that everything should be so quiet? Someone is escaping from the island. We heard the alarm. Yet there's no confusion, no soul in sight.
10: There is never any confusion on Euclidia. Each man and woman on the island have their places and duties for every emergency. They go about their work just as quietly and naturally as you would eat a meal.
11: This is going to be a hard job, Pap, but we'll find some way to beat them at their own game. Hello. There's Hansen standing on the yacht, waving for us for come to the rail.
9: Then it must have been someone off the yacht who escaped.
11: Looks like it. Come on.
10: Who is this Hansen, Mother?
9: Our engineer. A fine, steady sailor who's had the motors of my boats for 3 years.
11: He's all excited about something now. He's pointing at the bridge. Then down into the water. It was the skipper then.
9: Oh.
11: But what kind of a crazy scheme did he try to put over? The boats are both there. I hope he wasn't wild enough to try to swim for it.
9: Look, Tex. Hansen has a note in his hand and his finger to his lips.
10: He means for the captain to read the note and say nothing.
11: Yeah, that's what I expect. Well, we'll see. Well, what is it, Hansen? Oh, all right. Yes, I understand. Yes, you did just right. Everything you could have said would probably have been overheard. I'll call if I want you, Hansen. Thanks.
10: Isn't it strange how loud his footsteps sound on the deck of the yacht, and ours make no sound on the island floor?

0: Those sounds are very comforting to me, dear. And you will learn to live in our world where natural things make the natural sounds they ought to make. Good, healthy, natural sounds. Oh, this perfection of silence here, it's too much for me.
1: But I can't tell you what is in this note until I get it under some of their ray-deflecting cloth and show it to you. I'm even afraid to hold it out in the light any longer for fear they have read it. But it's good news. Good old Skipper.
0: Well, can we take it into the cabin now and discuss it? We have enough of the cloth to screen a room or at least a section of a cabin.
2: But I want to go back and look for Jerry. The men should be coming back now, and I want to meet that foolish boy before he makes them angry. He will ask too many questions, and that they will not like.
1: Good idea, Joan. Take your mother with you. Go and find the kid and keep his mouth shut. He hasn't opened it too far already. I'm going aboard the yacht and do a little figuring on this note.
2: The alarm again. That means they have not found the one who escaped. They will be sending out another party to search the ocean.
0: That alarm was 7 strokes. What does that mean?
2: Another person has escaped near Pier 7, or the one who escaped before has been seen near Pier 7.

0: That was 10. Does that mean Pier 10, Joan?
1: Why, yes. But I cannot understand that. There could not be three different people escaping from three different places at the same time.
2: And why is that impossible?
1: Because when the first alarm sounded, everyone on the island except the searchers and our little party would have been locked in their quarters.
2: Tex, do you know what all this means?
0: Well, I've got a good idea. Unless I'm mistaken, all the other alarms will ring before they get done. You two try to find Jerry and get him back to the yacht before he does or says anything to get them angry enough to throw him in a cell. I'm going aboard the yacht. You board it and come to the radio cabin as soon as you find Jerry.
1: I have never known anything like this to happen. What can it be, Mother?
2: I think the captain has an idea, dear, but you mustn't ask him now for fear someone might overhear our answers. We'll go, Tex, and report to you just as soon as we find Jerry.
0: Well, good luck. Now, if I'm only figuring this thing right, good old skipper. There's no need to bother with this cloth over my head now. Everyone's too busy running down these alarms to listen for my radio beam. Boy, the old skipper is sure stirring things up. Now, if I can only raise Johnson while all this hubbub is going on. Oh, of course, I'd have to wait for the set to warm up. Hansen could have gotten that note to me a little quicker. The old boy's got him on the run. But how long he can keep it up remains to be seen.
3: 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J-12 to J-24Y.
0: Here he is now. Hello, J-12. Hello, Johnson. Bradford on J-24Y to Johnson. Hello, J-12.
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0: Okay, J-12. 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Latitude 29 south. Longitude 12430 west. Island is colony of mad scientists. 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
0: What's the matter, Johnson? 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
0: I'm not getting out. Something wrong with this set. Yeah, the skipper is keeping them entertained, but it won't do any good if I can't get through here pretty quick. Hello, J-12? J-12, this is Bradford on J-24Y. Can you hear me, J-12?
3: You can hear me. J-12 signing off. 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J-12 standing by.
0: Oh, he's gone and he couldn't even hear my signal. That sounds like the search might be all over and our one chance is gone.
4: You had no chance. Did you give me so little credit as to think I would leave your radio beam open? Just because some silly fool wanted to experiment with my punishment for attempted escape, your directional beam is being completely absorbed by our metallic blanket. You may speak to me through your radio. If you can think of anything intelligent to say...
0: I have nothing to say.
4: You at least have that much intelligence, and for your satisfaction, I might add that your skipper is now my prisoner.
0: What are you going to do with him?
4: You will never see him again. Now, your friends are about to enter your cabin, bringing with them enough of the cloth you want so badly that you may lie in your council chamber with it. You may talk without fear of my hearing you. Plan more of your silly attempts to escape. But please do not compel me to remind you again of the stupidity of trying to use your radio.
0: I'll get that fellow someday if it's my last act.
2: Oh, Tex. Tex, I just heard the most terrible thing. Was that the skipper who tried to escape?
0: Yes, Pat. What happened to him?
1: They turned the full power of all the current on the island into the screens at the end of the piers. A man swimming within 100 feet of the ends of those piers would be paralyzed and drown at once.
0: That's bad. For the moment, I'll have to ask you to forget it and help me rig up a screen of this cloth we have, big enough for the three of us to talk under at once. I have some news, too. Use the porthole screws and the backs of the chairs. Lay some on the floor. I've got to talk to you at once.
1: Will this be all right if I put some over here, Captain?
0: That's the idea.
2: We're almost hemmed in now. The floor is covered.
0: The radio panel will do for this side. Not much air in here, but what I have to say won't take long.
1: How can we hold it over our head?
2: I guess we'll have to do just that. Hold it.
0: All right. There isn't a speck of light coming in any place now. Now listen closely while I tell you what happened.
2: Yes?
0: The skipper staged that escape so I could have a chance to use this radio without being overheard.
2: What?
0: That was what the note said that Hansen gave me.
2: And did you use the radio?
0: Yes, and the only one who heard me was G-47.
2: Oh.
0: I should have known he would intercept my beam.
1: Did you get any of your message through, Captain?
0: Not a word of it. I could hear Johnson trying to call me all the time, but he couldn't even get my signal.
2: Oh, then it was all useless. And the skipper. Oh, Tex, I feel so badly about that. He was a fine man and a grand friend of ours.
0: Yeah, keep your chin up, Pat. That's the one bright spot in the whole thing.
1: But, Captain, the skipper must have been killed. They always are when they try to swim through the electric net.
0: Yes, but the skipper didn't try to do that. He merely used my air rifle. Doesn't make a sound. And he shot through the portholes here so he wouldn't be seen.
2: Well.
0: Shot pieces of steel wire at the ends of all the piers the range the gun would reach.
2: No.
0: He knew those metal pieces striking the water would set off the magnetic alarm.
2: Then where is he?
0: Safe in a locker down on the keel. G-47 tried to bluff me about having the skipper a prisoner. So they haven't located him. We can smuggle this cloth and food to him. We've got one more on our side than they know anything about.
1: Oh, that is fine, Captain.
2: That almost makes up for the radio message not getting through. We've got a man whom G-47 thinks is missing, and we may be able to use him in many ways. Good old skipper.
0: Now, with this cloth, we may be able to do something with an idea Jerry had. Say, where is Jerry?
1: Why, we thought he had come here to you.
2: We saw the searching party return.
0: And Jerry wasn't with him?
2: No, Tex. He wasn't.
1: Oh, Mother, I am afraid for Jerry.
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0: It's for you. It's your dinner. It's called Cupboard Love. Cupboard Love's different. Comes in a packet, not a tin. See this foil pouch? Keeps it moist and squeezy. That's right. It's a new kind of cat food. Moist. It's good for you. Like it?
1: New Cupboard Love. What the well-cared-for cat has for dinner.
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0: Once again, the Damon Runyon Theater brings you another story by the master storyteller, Damon Runyon. And this one, Blood Pressure. And to tell it to you, here is Broadway.
1: Thanks. It is maybe 11:30 of a Wednesday night, and I am standing at the corner of 48 and Broadway thinking about my blood pressure. Now, this is a proposition I never give much thought to before. In fact, I never hear of it before I go to see Doc Brennan on this Wednesday of which I speak. Now, the reason I think of my blood pressure goes back to that afternoon. And what happens after that is enough to put me in the rack for good. And I will tell you about it in a minute.

0: Well, as I am saying, I never think about my blood pressure before that Wednesday afternoon when I go to see Doc Brennan, because I am feeling a little like the lining of a $5 suit of clothes. I go to see Doc Brennan, and the scene is as follows.
1: Well, well, well, Broadway. I'm a little surprised to see you here.
0: I am a little surprised myself. But to tell the truth, Doc, I am a little seedy.
1: Oh? In what way?
0: I seem to have something wrong with me which I cannot get over.
1: Okay, Broadway, have a chair. We'll look you over.
0: Sure.
1: Diet pretty regular?
0: When I eat, it is very regular.
1: Colds?
0: No.
1: All right, we'll take a look at your blood pressure.
0: My what?
1: Blood pressure. Ever had it taken?
0: I do not even know I have such a thing.
1: Well, I'm afraid everyone has it, if he's alive. Roll up your sleeve. Way up.
0: What are you going to do?
1: Take your blood pressure.
0: With that thing?
1: Oh, come on, come on. Stop acting like a baby. Now, put your arm on the table. Palm up. Now, we'll just wrap this around your arm up here.
0: You are choking my arm.
1: Now, we'll see.
0: That is not my temperature going up in that thermometer, is it?
1: If it were, we could bake pies in your head. No, it's your blood pressure.
0: How am I?
1: You're a nervous man, aren't you?
0: I have some moments like that, yes.
1: I thought so. Broadway, take it easy for a while.
0: How long have I got?
1: Oh, it was nothing like that. Now, just relax. Take it easy. Your blood pressure is way over normal, so you've got to avoid excitement. Any kind.
0: Doc, that is not easy to do.
1: Well, you've got to, unless you want the top of your head to blow off.
0: Oh, when I come in here, I know there is something wrong.
1: Don't be so alarmed. Just do as I say. Relax, avoid excitement, undue strain. You'll be all right in a couple of weeks.
0: Thanks. I will be seeing you.
1: Certainly. That'll be $10.
0: Ten, Bob. Okay.
1: Thanks. Come back and see me in a week, Broadway.
0: Sure. So long. So I leave Doc Brennan's office feeling low with high blood pressure. I take it easy for the rest of the day. Then I have something to eat at Mindy's and take in a movie. And then, like I say before, it is about 11:30, and I am standing at the corner of 48 and Broad. I am thinking about my blood pressure when I feel that somebody is standing next to me. I look up, and what happens is like this.
2: Well, here we are.
0: Oh, hello, Rusty. What is the score?
2: Oh, just about even. I am glad to see you, Broadway.
0: You are?
2: Yes, because I'm looking for company. I just get back from Philadelphia.
0: Oh, you are just back from Philly?
2: Yeah, I was there on business.
0: Business?
2: Yeah. You hear about it?
0: All I hear is that Gloomy Gus meets with an accident in Philly.
2: Yeah. He is now in a hospital.
0: Oh?
2: He is likely to be there for quite a spell.
0: If this much I can imagine.
2: He should ought not to have welched on a bet. Somebody got to him for doing it.
0: I wonder who the somebody is.
2: I have no idea. Have you?
0: No idea.
2: The cops are looking for the citizen who plays soccer with Gloomy Gus.
0: I can imagine.
2: However, that is neither here nor there. What are you doing?
0: Oh, I am just on my way home.
2: You are just standing when I come up to you.
0: I am resting.
2: You are tired?
0: Doc Brennan tells me I need to take it easy because my blood pressure is up.
2: Up where?
0: From what he says, it is about a foot and a half over my head. Well, good night.
2: Just a second.
0: What?
2: How much dough do you have on you?
0: Oh, I do not have more than a couple of bobs, Rusty. But you are welcome to it. Here.
2: Couple of bobs is no good to high-class guys like you and me. Hey, let us go someplace where we can pick up a few pounds.
0: I have got to go home.
2: I wish company. Yeah,
0: but, Rusty...
2: I hear there is a little dice game at Nathan Detroit's. You will accompany me.
0: I gotta go home. I gotta put my blood pressure to bed.
2: You do not like my company?
0: Any other time I will be glad, but now I...
2: Pretend it is some other time. Come on. The two bombs you've got will just get us a taxi to Nathan Detroit's place.

0: Maybe you are wondering why I am so anxious not to go with Rusty Charlie. Well, when I tell you that he once takes on Harry the Horse, Little Mitzi, and Angie the Ox all at one time, you will have more than somewhat of an idea how rough Rusty Charlie is. And there is bound to be excitement, not to mention trouble, wherever he goes. But one does not argue with Rusty when his mind is made up. So we find ourselves a little later at Nathan Detroit's place, where a little game is in progress. We walk in. The citizens look up.
1: Rusty Charlie!
2: Well, now, why does everyone stop talking?
1: Well, to tell the truth, it is a little surprised to see you here, Rusty.
2: Oh, you think I am in Philly, huh, Louis?
1: Yes.
2: I am not.
1: Like you say, you are not.
2: Hey, look, boys, do not let me disturb the proceedings. Proceed with them. Yeah, Louis.
1: Nothing.
2: Go on with the game.
0: The various citizens do not like this. In fact, several of them give us nasty looks. Harry the Horse gives me one that raises my hat because he figures I steer Rusty Charlie to the game. I can feel my blood pressure pushing my veins out like inner tubes. And that is not all. The dice comes to Rusty Charlie, and I know he has no money. But he takes them, looks around, and the scene is as follows.
2: Seems that the little cubes are now mine, huh?
1: Sure they are, Rusty.
2: Ah, good. Louis, give me your derby hat.
1: Huh? My hat? What for?
2: You ask too many questions. Just pass me the iron lid.
1: Sure. Sure, Rusty.
2: Thanks. Now, any of you guys ever hear of peekaboo dice? Well?
1: I never hear of it.
2: And well, it is a very popular game in some quarters, and I will now teach it to you.
1: What is it like, Rusty?
2: I will show you. I shake the dice like this. Then I toss them in a hat, so. See, catch on?
1: We are not able to see the dice.
2: That is why it is called peekaboo dice. I will now play for keeps.
1: That way?
2: You do not like it?
1: Sure.
2: Anybody else who does not wish to learn this fascinating new game? You say something, Edgy?
3: I just clear my throat.
2: Okay. Here I go.
1: Sure. Go ahead.
2: I won't shoot $100. I cannot put it on the line because I am holding the dice in one hand and the hat in the other. So you will have to trust me for a minute. Is that okay?
1: Sure.
2: Well, who fades me? Angie, fade me.
3: Now, look, Rusty.
2: At what?
3: You're faded.
2: Okay. Here I go. Well, now, what do you know about that?
1: What do you throw, Rusty?
2: The hard point, a big 10.
3: It was not a 7 or 11?
2: No, I guess I am not too lucky tonight. But I tell you what, Louis.
1: What?
2: Since this 10 is a very hard point to make, I will take the odds of 2 to 1.
1: That is about right for a 10.
2: Good. Put up 1,000 against my 5 C's.
1: Me? Put up a grand that
2: Go
1: you...
2: Go ahead. Maybe I will not make it.
1: But I...
2: Go ahead.
1: All right.
2: Yeah. Here I go. I draw 5. Well, I will have to try again. Oh, I am having a tough time tonight. That is an 8. But I will try again. A 10! I make a 10.
1: You do?
3: He makes a 10.
2: Well, I pick up the money. No, I am tired of playing. Come on, Broadway, let us go.
0: I think I will stay here a while, Rusty, and watch the game.
2: The night is very young.
0: Not for me. Old age is already caught up with me.
2: Ah, that's a lot of bunk. Come on. Now that we got dough, we'll do the town. It's all on me.
0: So long, boys.
3: Goodbye, Broadway.
1: Good luck, Broadway. Oh, Rusty.
2: Yeah, Louis?
1: About that 10 that you make in my derby.
2: What about that 10, Louis?
1: I do not see the dice in the hat.
0: I do not think I will have to worry about my blood pressure anymore, because this is the last I will ever hear of my blood.
2: Be quiet, Broadway. Now, Louis, what about that 10?
1: Well, I would just like to know, do you make it the hard way?
2: Yeah, I throw 2 5s. I make it the hard way. Well, see you around, boys.
0: I feel my back crinkling up when I leave the room, because I think maybe somebody will take exception to Rusty Charlie's method of playing at dice. But we get to the street with our heads still on, and I think now I will leave him. I think wrong. The evening is still young, as he says. He is right. In fact, it is the longest evening I ever spend in my life. And how it ends is something I will tell you about in a minute.

0: Well, like I say, we leave Nathan Detroit's place, and Rusty Charlie is 1,100 bobs better off than before. This, as you know, is due to a funny way he has of playing dice. So we stand on the street for a minute. Rusty is thinking. Then he looks up and says,
1: "How are you feeling now, Broadway?"
0: "Oh, terrible. I feel like my blood is all gathered together on top of my eyes."
1: "Oh, that ain't good, is it?"
0: "But as soon as I get some sleep and rest, it'll be all right," Doc Brennan says.
1: "You sure? What you need is a little quiet after that game upstairs." "Okay. Rest and quiet it is."
0: "Oh, thanks, Rusty. For a very pleasant evening. I will now go home."
1: "Home?"
0: "Well, that is what you say."
1: "I do not remember mentioning home."
0: "But
1: it is only 1 o'clock in the morning. There will be a lot of noise around your hotel. That will not be good for you."
0: "I will put cotton in my ears."
1: "You will get an earache from that." "No, I am worried about you because you have such a funny look on your face upstairs."
0: "Like you're scared."
1: "Who, me?" "In fact, you still look pale. You must rest."
0: Sure, good night."
1: "I will take you to Knife O'Halloran's Little Bohemian Club."
0: "Oh, no, not there."
1: "Why not?"
0: "You say I need rest and quiet."
1: "You will get it at Knife's place. At this time of the night, there is not much doing."
0: "Look, Rusty, last week two guys get bumped in there. There was always a fight."
1: "Well, not this time of the night. That is only when the rough citizens gather there. You and me will sit at a table and just rest."
0: "Oh, Rusty, please. I gotta go home."
1: "Ah, there's a taxi." Hey, taxi!"
0: "Rusty, remember my blood pressure."
1: "I am thinking about it." "Come on, get in."
0: "I do not wish to go."
1: "You will go. We need company." "Little Bohemian Club, bub."
2: "Yeah, and the name is Duke, not Bob."
1: "Okay, what do I care what your name is? Just get going." "Do I not see you someplace before?"
2: "Maybe. I've been places."
1: "Yeah, remember? Hey, I never forget a guy as big as you are."
2: "I used to fight for a living."
1: "Oh, sure. Heavyweight."
2: "Would have been champ. Only I broke my hand on a guy's head."
1: "Hey, sure."
0: "Rusty. Rusty."
1: "What, Brewing?"
0: "This guy is going too fast. He's doing 60.
1: Yeah,
0: Hey, you! Slow it down, will you? Hey, you hear me? Slow it down."
2: "What's the matter, kid?"
0: "Slow it down."
1: "Okay, Duke, this is when we get out."
2: "Huh? But you sent the Bohemian."
1: "I changed my mind. We get out here."
2: "Okay, bub."
1: "Say, Duke, maybe you do not hear my friend tell you to slow it up."
2: "Look, I got so many trips to make in a night. I gotta make time."
1: "My friend here is very sick. He cannot stand excitement. You are driving too fast."
2: "Go boil an egg."
3: Hey, let go. Rusty, look out.
2: "Brother, you asked for this?"
3: "Yeah."
1: "Look at him. He is out like a light. He could never have been a champ. Falls too easy."
0: "What do you hit him with?"
1: "Just with my fist." "Now, when you look at where we are, there's not a camp in sight. How will we get to the Little Bohemian Club?"
0: "We will not, huh?"
1: "Oh, we'll take this cab."
0: "Steal it?"
1: "Borrow it. Come on. Hey, do you know that I once drive a cab for a living? Get in."
0: But the cops will look for us."
1: "Broadway, get in. You cannot stand excitement. We must get you to Knife's place so that you can sit down where it is quiet."
0: I will never forget that ride. Rusty drives faster than Duke and looks in only one direction, straight ahead. He tells me later that side street traffic makes him nervous and he does not like to look at it. Then he ditches the cab a block from the Little Bohemian Club and we walk to the club and go in.
1: "See, there is hardly anyone here. We will sit down and be quiet."
0: "The cops will trace that cab."
1: "So what? I do not steal it. It is right on a street."
0: "You have a funny way of looking at things."
1: "Do not worry about it in your condition. Just take it easy. Here, we will sit here."
0: "I want to go home."
1: "You must rest first. I will never forgive myself if anything happens to your blood pressure."
0: "What else is there left to happen to it?"
1: "Ah, this is the life, Broadway. I got 1,100 bobs in my pocket. We're sitting in a nice, cozy little club. You are getting some color back in your face. You see it as cozy in here? Look how dim the lights are. Knife runs this place good. He knows what his customers want.
0: Yes, he does.
1: Now relax, take it easy. You know, when I first see you tonight, I do not believe that story about your blood pressure. But since we are going around and about, I can see that you are telling the truth. It is sad to see one friends go one by one.
0: Please stop putting the lid down in my face.
1: Why do you not shut your eyes and try to get some rest, huh? I will sit up with you.

0: Well, we sit there. I am too weak to get up. But Rusty has a good time seeing his friends. There are only one or two fights that night, and Rusty says he keeps out of them because of my blood pressure. It gets later and later, and finally it is about 5 in the morning. It seems I fall asleep in the chair, and it is not until I feel Rusty shaking my arms that I look up, and the scene is as follows.
1: Broadway, look, coming out of the door.
0: Huh? Cops!
1: You know, from the way they are looking around, I feel that they are looking for us.
0: Us? Mm. Rusty, remember, I ask you not to take that cab. I ask you not to come here.
1: Broadway, it is not like you to desert a friend in need.
0: Point one out to me.
1: Do I let you stand at 48 in Broadway when I first see you? No, I feel sympathy for you because you are a sick man. I spend the whole night trying to cheer you up and make you forget that you are at death's door. And now
0: those cops are coming over here.
1: Yeah. I will have to convince them that I am innocent.
0: How?
1: Stand up.
0: Again, I ask. How?
1: I do not intend to spend some time in a clink, especially since I only borrowed a cab for a little ride. Stand up. We will face them together.
0: I am able only to look up at them.
2: Good morning, gentlemen.
0: The fight does not last long because Rusty is pretty well limbered up due to the rest of the evening's activities. Before long, there are 3 gendarmes out of action. Rusty grabs me and carries me from the club, and it is not until we are a block away that he puts me down and says,
2: "Damn it, get you out of that real nice."
0: Oh, thanks.
2: Do not mention it. Now, I am going to do something else for you.
0: Oh, no. Rusty, look, you do enough for me. I can ask no more of any friend.
2: I am now going to take you home.
0: Home? That beautiful word. But I am able to find my way home myself.
2: I am going to take you to my home.
0: You have a home?
2: My wife will make us ham and eggs because it is now almost 6 o'clock and time for breakfast.
0: You have a wife?
2: Is there something strange about me having a wife?
0: No, of course not.
2: Hey, will you meet a Broadway? Oh, you will be taken with her, like I was. Anyway, how does ham and eggs and coffee sound to you?
0: Anything will sound good to me, as long as it takes us in off of the streets. I never figured before that Rusty Charlie has a home, much less a wife. And I think what a wonderful life she must lead. Anyway, it is about a half an hour later that we get to the East 40s, and Rusty leads me to his house. It is very peculiar how all the people we meet there move to one side as Rusty goes past. Then we go upstairs, and Rusty unlocks the door. Standing in the room is a cute doll with red hair. She looks up as we look in, and the scene is as follows.
2: Well, Tootsie, I figured that you would be up and about.
3: Yes, I'm up. You're awful late, Rusty.
2: Oh, not for breakfast. How about it, Tootsie?
3: Oh, sure.
2: And I wish you to meet a very good friend of mine, Tootsie. This is my dear companion, Broadway. Hey, Broadway, this is Tootsie.
3: I am pleased to meet you, Mr. Broadway.
0: How are you?
3: I am fine. How are you?
2: Well, that is what I am about to tell you, baby. Broadway is not a well man. No, I figure that putting on a cargo of your ham and eggs will do wonders, though. How about it?
3: I'll have them ready in a jiffy. Sit down. You too, Broadway. Don't go away now.
2: Hey, what do you think about Broadway?
0: Oh, I think she's a very pretty doll. But a real small one.
2: Yeah. No more than 5 feet even.
0: It is funny to think of you having such a small doll for a wife.
2: Oh, we are very happy.
3: Well, I started breakfast. Now you can both tell me where you went and what you did. I want to hear all about it.
2: Yeah, well, Tootsie, there I am, coming home early, and I am walking along when I run into my friend here. You know what he tells me?
3: No. What does he tell you?
2: He tells me that he is sick and is not going to live very long. So I figured that he needs cheering up. So we go around and about here and there.
3: I see. He didn't die, did he?
2: Oh, I think he looks a lot better than when we first start out. And he is a... Tootsie.
3: What, Rusty?
2: Why are you holding one hand behind your back?
3: Because I have something in it. for you and your friend.
0: Rusty, is that a baseball bat?
2: I thought I got rid of that.
3: But you didn't, you big lummer.
2: Now, baby, wait.
3: Come home at 6 a.m, huh?
0: Take a put that down, Rusty.
2: It's too late.
3: Bring company home for breakfast,
2: well,
3: huh? Tramp around all night and leave me at home, huh?
2: Yeah, but...
3: Expect me to smile when you put your big empty head in here, huh?
2: Tootsie, be careful. Hey, baby, you're hurting me.
3: I told you the last time you pulled this trick, I'd teach you a lesson. Well, this is a lesson.
2: Tootsie, take it easy, will you? Hey, excitement is bad for my friend here.
3: And you!
2: For me?
3: Yes, you! So you're the crambo that keeps my husband out until all hours. You're the crambo that drags him around to nightclubs, huh?
2: Please, Tootsie, I am a sick man.
3: Get out of here before I fix it so that you'll never be able to get sick again. Yeah!
2: Hey, Tootsie, wait.
3: Shut up, you! Yeah!
2: Goodbye. It is nice meeting you.
0: I get out the door and listen for a couple of seconds to what is going on inside. I figured that any minute I will see Mrs. Rusty Charlie come through the door without opening it. But nothing more happens, and I figured this is the end of the most horrible evening I ever spent. But it is not the last I hear of it, because the payoff comes later on that day, and I will tell you about it in a minute.

0: Well, I feel my head and discover that there is quite a knot on it from that baseball bat. So that afternoon, I go to Doc Brennan's again. And the scene is as follows.
1: Mm-hmm. Quite a nasty bump, Broadway. How'd you get it?
2: Just fix it up, Doc.
1: Oh. All right, this may sting a little.
0: Nothing can hurt me now.
1: Okay, here we go. Stuff stings, doesn't it?
0: Will the bump go down?
1: You'll never know you had it in a couple of days. By the way, how are you feeling?
0: As a matter of fact, Doc, I wish to speak to you about my blood pressure.
1: It won't do any harm to check it again, just to make sure. Roll up your sleeve and put out your arm like you did yesterday. You been taking it easy?
0: Doc, I want to explain...
1: Just relax. Now, get this on.
0: I'm afraid to look.
1: Well.
0: Doc.
1: You know, Broadway, I told you something yesterday. I wish all my patients were as smart as you.
0: What?
1: Good night's rest, relaxation. That's what you needed. Blood pressure's down to normal. $10, please.
3: 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The Damon Runyon Theater.

0: The Damon Runyon Theater with John Brown as Broadway is directed by Richard Sandville, and the story is adapted for radio by Russell Hughes. Vern Carstensen is in charge of production. This is a Mayfair production.
1: You know, cats have minds of their own. That's why we love them. They really do know what they like. Tibby.
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2: As birds are caught in a snare, so are the sons of man snared in an evil time.

0: have gun, will travel. Starring Mr. John Daner as Paladin. San Francisco, 1875. The Carlton Hotel, headquarters of a man called Paladin.
1: Oh, hey, boy.
2: Oh, yes, Mr. Paladin.
1: Mr. Malone and I are going up to my suite to finish our business. Will you bring up some whiskey and soda, please?
2: Yes, sir, Mr. Paladin, right away.
1: This way, Mr. Malone. $50,000. It's quite a haul.
3: I told you that off the record, Paladin. I haven't let the amount of our loss be known. Not only close the bank, it would ruin the town.
1: I'd like to help you, Malone, but you don't give me much to go on. Here we are. Come right in.
3: Thank you.
1: Sit down.
3: Oh, it was a cleverly planned robbery, all right.
1: Five men, you say?
3: Yeah, but when the deputies caught up with them just outside of town, there were only four. In the gunfight that followed, two were killed and two got away.
1: And the fifth?
3: He must have been the ringleader. We figure he ran out on his men with the money.
1: Any idea who it was?
3: I have every reason to believe it was Pappy French.
1: Pappy French?
3: You've heard of him?
1: Yeah. Ever since I've been in the West, but I never believed in him. I always figured he was some sort of a legend.
3: Oh, Pappy French is very real.
1: Did you ever see him?
3: No.
1: Ever know anyone who did?
3: No.
1: And you want me to find him?
3: I want you to find my bank's $50,000.
1: Come in.
2: You whiskey or soda?
1: Oh, thank you. Hey, boy, I'm leaving in the morning.
2: Oh, where you go this time, Mr. Paladin?
1: I'm going to track down $50,000 and a legend.
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1: Malone filled me in on the information he had, but it wasn't much. I had only a general direction and a cold trail. I wasted the first 2 days on a false lead, but shortly after dawn of the third day, I picked up some tracks that led through timber and on into hill country. By noon, I began to think I was wrong again, and then I heard a single shot. I worked my way forward and stopped suddenly at the edge of a clearing. A man was sprawled awkwardly on the ground, his right leg crumpled under him.
5: I suppose you give me a hand up, huh?
1: Suppose you put that gun away.
5: Well, all right. Oh, come on. Come on, help me.
1: What was the shot I heard?
5: Oh, my horse. I couldn't stand it no longer, watching the critter suffer. Stumbled he did and come to grief. Throwed me. Well, how about that hand up?
1: I'm afraid you came to grief, too. Looks like you've got a broken leg.
5: Oh, you a doctor?
1: No.
5: And how you know it's broke? Well, come on.
1: All right. Give me your hand.
5: All right. Oh, wait. No. Now, hold on. Look, just let me catch my breath. We'll try again. All right, now. No. Put me down. Oh.
1: Maybe you better let me take a look at your leg.
5: You know something about setting bones?
1: Enough to get you to a doctor.
5: I don't want a doctor. But if you know how, go ahead. You fix it.
1: Well, I'll have to find something to use for splints. It'll hurt.
5: Oh, ain't nobody man enough to do a thing old Pappy can't take.
1: And you're Pappy French.
5: Maybe I am, maybe I ain't. What's it to you?
1: Let's get you fixed up first. We can talk later.
5: I guess I passed out.
1: I guess you did.
5: That's a right nice job, mister. Good as any doctor could do. I reckon it'll get me where I want to go.
1: Where's that?
5: Well, I didn't ask you your business, did I?
1: Well, I don't think you'll get very far on that leg.
5: Oh, I don't aim to be walking. I aim to borrow your horse. Hope you got no objections, because if you do,
1: this what you're looking for?
5: Now, how'd you get my gun? How'd you get it?
1: I only agreed to fix your leg. Nothing more.
5: Say, mister, you're pretty slick. Yes, sir, I like you. Hey, listen here. You help me to get where I'm going, and I'll cut you in.
1: You cut me in on what?
5: A satchel with $50,000 in it. What would you say if I cut you in for, maybe 10% of that?
1: Well, it'd depend on whose money it was.
5: It'd be your money after I give it to you. What do you want to ask me any fool questions for?
1: I'd like to know what the prospects are before I drop my present job.
5: Oh, what job's that?
1: To recover some money robbed from a bank in Merced last week.
5: Oh, that's so.
1: $50,000, to be exact.
5: Well, now, ain't that a remarkable coincidence?
1: You gonna lead me to it?
5: I reckon I ain't got much choice. Have I?
1: No, not much.
5: Come to think on it, you ain't too good off yourself.

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3: The way Pappy pointed out led into rough mountain country. The going was slow and difficult. I walked, leading the horse, while the old man hung in the saddle, gritting his teeth against the pain.
4: Paladin.
3: Yeah?
4: It might be a notion to stop and rest a bit.
3: There's not much cover here, in case anyone's looking for you.
4: Oh, who'd be looking for me? Excepting you.
3: You ran out on your partners on that bank job, didn't you?
4: Well.
3: You took the money and left them to fight it out with the deputies?
4: All right, what if I did? I figured they was young enough to make themselves another stake for me. It was my one last chance.
3: That's one way to look at it.
4: Oh, they probably all got killed anyway.
3: Two of them got away.
4: Say, is that so? Two of them, huh?
3: They're probably mighty anxious to find out what their leader did with all that money.
4: Well, was one of them a kid named Morley, a young punk with a two-hair mustache?
3: Morley? Yeah, the other one they called Bull.
4: Bull? Oh, he don't count, but that Morley. He always did want to carve himself a reputation out of my hide. Well, come on, let's move.
3: All right. No telling how close your friends might be.
4: Friends? Mister, 40 years I've been at odds with the law. I rode with many a man in that time, but you can't show me one I ever called friend.
3: Quite a record. I suppose you're proud of it.
4: Oh, lead the horse and quit preaching over me. I ain't dead yet. Cold grub.
3: No, we can't take a chance on a fire. Unless you'd like to have Morley in to dine with us.
4: Paladin, what if I offer you half the money?
3: That money's going back to the bank.
4: Now, supposing I change my mind about showing you where the money's hid.
3: You could do that?
4: Well, all right, that's just what I'm going to do. Take me in, have them lock me up, I don't care.
3: You mean it?
4: Yes, sir. The man who hired you ain't ever going to see his money again.
3: You finished with that plate?
4: Yeah, here. Well, what you doing?
3: Getting my gear together.
4: Well, where are you going?
3: Well, I'm not making any money sitting here looking at you. Might as well go back to town and get a good night's sleep in a hotel bed.
4: What about me?
3: I'll send some people for you in the morning. I'll tell them to bring both a stretcher and a shovel, depending on who finds you first, they or Morley.
4: Paladin,
3: you like me to make a fire before I go?
4: No.
3: I think it's pretty cold up here at night.
4: I don't want no fire.
3: Suit yourself. Good night, Pappy.
4: Paladin. Paladin.
3: Yeah?
4: All right, you win.
3: How's that?
4: You win. I'll take you there in the morning.
3: Just make up your mind, Pappy. One way or another, I'd like to get some sleep.
4: I still think you want it all for yourself, the whole 50,000.
3: Well, that's always a possibility.
4: I've seen lots of men talk big before they had temptation laying right in front of them. They sang a different tune then.
3: You may have a point there, Pappy. Good night.
4: Hey, ain't we going to share stand and watch?
3: Expecting company?
4: Oh, that Morley kid can track like an Indian.
3: Wake me when you get tired. I don't think it'll bother us until we got the money.
4: You expect me to stand watch without a gun?
3: Oh, here. Your gun.
4: Oh.
3: Don't go shooting at shadows now. That's the quickest way to attract visitors.
4: Listen, Sonny, I've camped out once or twice before in my life.
3: Sure, sure. Good night, Pappy.
4: think I need you, don't you? Pappy French don't need no man's charity. Paladin. Hey, Paladin.
5: Hmm?
4: Can you figure one good reason why I don't shoot you in the back?
5: Five good reasons, Pappy. The bullets. Huh? They're here, in my saddlebag.
4: What? That's a rotten way to treat a man.
3: Just before I fell asleep, I took a long look at Pappy French, sitting alone, swinging an empty gun on the ghosts and torments of 40 years. I couldn't help him. I wished I could. Then I was awakened by a sound from out in the darkness, and I knew we had more than ghosts to think about. Hey, Pappy.
4: Pappy! Huh? Look here. Oh, I reckon I must have dozed off.
3: Fine guard you are. Listen.

0: Hey.
1: Huh? Butcher. Oh, I reckon I must have dozed off.
0: Fine guard you are. Listen.
1: Paladin, give me my birch.
0: Now, take it easy, Pappy.
1: Hey, they've rolled off. Now, what do you make of that?
0: Well, they have us staked out now. Probably figure we won't start till sunup.
1: Oh, and then they aim to trail us to the money and then move in on us. Why let them do the choosing? Let's go after them.
0: Until we get the money, I'm not taking any chances on you getting shot.
1: You know, Maladin, you're a man of sound reasoning. I figure maybe you listen to a deal yet.
0: Feel able to travel yet, Pappy?
1: Yes, of course I do.
0: I'll bring the horse up.
1: Hey, Paladin! Paladin! Would you let me keep 10,000 of it, that, and a day's head start to the border?
0: You don't give up easy, do you, Pappy?
1: No, I don't. Might be something for you to keep in mind.

0: Have you tried a Pepsi lately?
1: Paladin?
0: Yeah?
1: Look behind. That dust just over the far draw.
2: Yeah, they're gaining on us.
1: Why put off the job we got to do with them fellas?
0: My job is to get that money.
1: Yeah, but this here's a good place for an ambush. Come on, give me my cartridges. We'll wait for them.
0: Pappy, we aren't shooting anyone in cold blood.
1: Oh, what's the matter with you, boy?
0: You've lived by your rules, Pappy. I'll live by mine.
1: A man does what he's driven to do. You can't escape your fate no more than you can pick your father.
0: You really believe that, huh?
1: I believe in making the best of a bad job. 40 years of it. Not a scar on my body, not a slash, not a bullet hole. And dang few days were spent behind bars. No, sir. Pappy French lived high on the hog.
0: That's an impressive statement, Pappy. What have you got to show for it?
1: $42 and a handful of jingling silver.
0: Comes to just a little better than $1 a year.
1: Yeah, that's how it figures, don't it? All right, hold up a minute. Now, you see the boulder on that ledge up yonder?
0: Yeah?
1: Under there is $50,000. Chance to live out my years in comfort and respect.
0: That's it, huh?
1: That's it. Well, go on. Go dig it up, Paladin. And if you won't listen to reason, as soon as I get a chance, I'm going to fight you for it.
3: That boulder was heavy, and I was working against time. The men on our trail were closing the distance between us fast. And Pappy, how did you ever move this boulder?
1: The deputies was close on me. Oh, there's lots of strength in a desperate man. There you are. Now, it's buried shallow. Now, once more, Paladin, will you make a deal?
2: No.
1: Going to take me in?
2: It's all I can do. For your sake, Pappy.
0: I'll never make it alone. Here it is. The satchel.
1: All right, open it. Pretty, ain't it? Okay, I'll take it now.
0: Pappy, I told you...
1: Bullets ain't in your saddlebag no more, Paladin. They're in this gun.
0: Don't make a mistake, Pappy.
1: You believe me now?
0: No, pretty stupid. We'll have Morley on us in a minute.
1: That's what I'm aiming for. If I can't do business with you, I'll join up with them.
0: The men you double-crossed?
1: Sure. We'll just let bygones be bygones and get back where we started.
0: You think you can do that?
1: And why not?
0: Well, you'll have a chance to find out. They'll be here any minute.
1: Yes, they will. In the meantime, I might as lief have your gun.
3: After he took my gun, Pappy dragged himself to the rim of the ledge and slowly, painfully, leaning against a rock, pulled himself erect. For a moment, I had a glimpse of the man he once must have.

0: thin as he faced Morley and Bull. They circled to a stop below him.
1: Howdy, boys. Come on up. It's payday. Share and share alike.
2: Why, you land double-crossing old fool, that's too good for you.
3: Pappy? Here, Pappy. Now, here. Come on, behind this rock. Give me back my gun.
1: All right.
3: Now, you hurt bad.
1: You hear what he called me, old fool?
3: Hey, we don't have much cover here.
1: Don't you know when it's time to cut your losses? Go on, get out, save yourself.
3: We'll get out of this together, Pappy. Or we won't get out at all.
1: Oh, what's the matter with you, Paladin?
3: Can you handle that gun of yours?
1: Yes, I can. I got a few rounds left. And I'm going to crawl out there to the edge and make them count.
3: No, Pappy.
1: Oh,
3: must stay back.
1: Leave me be, Paladin. I got something to do. Darn smart, Alex. Hey, Marley!
3: Pappy.
1: I made him.
3: Pappy.
1: Count, didn't I?
3: Oh. Yes, you did. Here, let me help.
1: No, it's no use, Paladin. Leave me be. That dirty-nosed kid made his count, too. Oh, it don't matter. I reckon I'm getting old for this game. It's time to rest. Man ought to know when it's time for him to quit. Ain't that right, friend?
0: Yeah. Yeah, I guess that's right. Friend.
4: Mr. Paladin, look like you have most exhausting trip. I carry saddlebag for you.
0: Thank you, hey boy.
4: You'll find a $50,000?
0: Yes.
4: Oh, you bring back?
0: Yes, the $50,000 is in the bank where it belongs.
4: You'll find a legend?
0: No. No legend. I found a lonely, tired old man.
4: A lonely, tired old man?
0: That's right.
4: Well, where is he, You bring him back?
0: No. There was a spot on the hillside where the old man had buried some dreams. I left him there.

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Featured in the cast were Joseph Kearns as Pappy French and Harry Bartell as Mr. Malone. This is Hugh Douglas speaking. 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

0: bring out the Branston. 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
1: Once upon a time there was an engineer.
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1: He had an engine and he sure had fun. 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
3: Charlie says, love my good and plenty. Charlie says, really rings the bell. 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
6: What is it?
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6: That's sing, isn't it, S-I-G-N?
5: No, S-I-G-N is sign. Oh. That much I'm sure of so far.
6: Oh. Okay, I was just checking to see if you were alive, huh?
5: You bet you're alive!
7: It's Groucho Marx in You Bet Your Life, the comedy quiz series produced and transcribed from Hollywood and brought to you by the DeSoto Plymouth Dealers of America, who invite you to see and drive the delightful, the lovely DeSoto for 1956.
8: The time has come. It's very clear. The

0: now, here he is, the one, the only...
1: one of nature's noblemen. Oh, that's me. Well, here I am again with $1,000 for one of our couples. And if any of them say the secret word, the duck will fly down and pay him $100, $101. Now, what were you saying?
2: Well, Groucho...
1: You haven't been saying anything.
2: No, I was waiting.
1: Even when you're talking.
2: Groucho, how'd you like...
1: You're a fine-looking fellow, Joe.
2: Groucho, Mrs...
1: I get a lot of fan mail about you, you know.
2: Oh, you do?
1: Yeah. They want me to get Don Wilson.
2: Groucho, I think we'd better go on. Mrs. Martha Box and Mr. Thurman Wade are waiting to talk to you.
1: Oh.
2: So, folks, would you come in, please, and meet Groucho Marx.
1: Well, welcome, welcome for the DeSoto Plymouth Dealers. You say the secret word, you'll divide $101. It's a common word, something you see every day. Now, leave us see here. Mrs. Martha Box and Mr. Thurman Wade. Mr. Wade, we ought to get along swimmingly, huh?
3: Up to our ears.
1: Yes. Oh, I see. Where are you from, Wade, Thurman?
3: I'm from a small town in Virginia.
1: Oh.
3: Martinsville.
1: Oh.
3: It's in the foothills of the Blue Ridge. It's a small manufacturing town.
1: Can you sing that song about the Blue Ridge Mountains of Virginia?
3: I could.
1: Well, could you sing a few bars of it? In the Blue Ridge Mountains of Virginia.
3: No.
1: Well, why did you leave Virginia? On account of this song I just sang?
3: No, I joined the Navy. And I haven't been back to live except for a short period since.
1: Well, is there a Navy in Virginia?
3: No, we're, being on the Atlantic coast, we're part of the United States Navy there.
1: Oh, I didn't know that. Are you married?
3: Yes, I have a wife.
1: Mm-hmm. Getting some very careful answers from Thurman here. And you're Martha Box?
4: Yes, that's right.
1: Do you have any little packing cases at home?
4: No, unfortunately, I don't.
1: You don't, huh? Where are you from, Martha?
4: I'm from Reykjavik, Iceland.
1: You're from Iceland?
4: Yes.
1: Well, shiver my timbers. I'm freezing already.
4: Oh, it isn't so cold.
1: Do the people live in igloos in Iceland?
4: No, actually, it's a very modern town. It's,
1: You're not an Eskimo, huh?
4: No, I don't think I'm any relation, actually, to them.
1: No.
4: We're of Nordic descent.
1: And you're single?
4: No, I'm married.
1: Oh, you're married.
4: Mm-hmm.
1: Well, how'd you meet your husband, Martha? Is
4: well,
1: he an Icelander, too, or is he just a polar bear?
4: No, he was an officer in the Air Force during the war.
1: Oh. And what did your husband say to you when he proposed? Do you remember?
4: I don't recall that he said anything. I remember he gave me a ring, and I just said yes.
1: He gave you a... What do you mean? Did he call you on the telephone?
4: No. We were coming home from a dance.
1: You were coming home from a dance?
4: Mm-hmm.
1: And that's all there was to it? He gave you the
4: that's
1: ring?
4: That's all there was to it.
1: He didn't say, will you marry me, or do you
4: no,
1: love me?
4: No, I don't remember it, and I cannot pin him down either. He
1: well,
4: can't
1: has
4: remember
1: he ever
4: it
1: said
4: either.
1: That he loves you?
4: Oh, yes.
1: I'm just curious.
4: Oh, yeah. All the
1: where's,
4: time.
1: You know, all the time? Doesn't he ever say when is dinner ready or anything? Like
4: no, usually I'm the one who says
1: dinner is ready.
4: Why don't
1: you clean my room or something? Huh? Who's been using my toothbrush? You just keep saying all day long, I love you?
4: No.
1: That can get pretty dreary after a while, you know?
4: We talk about books, and we talk about a little bit about science, and we read poetry. We do a lot of things.
1: Oh, that's nice. You have a very idyllic existence. Mr. Wade, what kind of work do you do now that you've left the Virginia Navy?
3: Well, I'm still with the Navy, however, in a civilian capacity.
1: Oh, and what is your capacity? About 2 quarts?
3: A couple of jiggers.
1: Oh.
3: I'm a training supervisor of civilian employees at the Long Beach, California Naval Shipyard. Evenings, I teach speed reading at Long Beach City College.
1: Speed reading?
3: Yes.
1: Well, you mean you teach people to read faster?
3: That's just about the sum of it.
1: Oh, I should think just getting people to read at all would be an achievement.
3: That often is.
1: Well, what is the normal speed for reading? I can read a billboard going 60. Is that about par? I mean, it's just one word on it, I mean.
3: The adults with whom I work, starting reading speed is about 235 words a minute.
1: 235? Well, that sounds like a lot of words to me. How fast do you read?
3: Well, it depends on the material, Groucho. You shift gears.
1: Well, let's say it was the Kinsey Report.
3: Slowly.
1: Slowly, yeah.
3: I have been tested at about 6,120 words a minute.
1: Is that RPM, revolutions?
3: Like words per minute, WPM.
1: Oh. I didn't know there were 6,000 words. How do you explain the fact you can read so much faster than the average dolt?
3: I probably haven't met the average dolt.
1: However, you have. You may not be aware of it, but you have.
3: Well, he didn't identify himself as such.
1: Well, I thought you would gather it by this time.
3: But this reading thing is a matter of training.
1: It is, huh?
3: Even you could learn to read faster.
1: You mean I could read 1,000 words a minute?
3: Easily.
1: That's impossible. I can't read at all now. Well, how do you teach people to read faster? Do you touch a match to the top of the page?
3: No. I haven't tried that. I might. You teach them to see more in a
1: That's
3: short...
1: That's known as a literary hot foot.
3: Teach them to see more in a shorter period of time to...
1: You keep mentioning Seymour. Is that a friend of yours?
3: As in S-double-E.
1: Oh. Well, go on with this. I didn't mean to interrupt you.
3: You teach them to see more in a shorter period of time and teach them to understand what they see, not to stumble over these unfamiliar words.
1: I see. How long would it take you to read, let's say, Tolstoy's War and Peace? That's over 1,000 pages.
3: Oh, that'd probably take an hour and a half.
1: Well, how do you know you could read it that fast?
3: Well, I've read similar books. I read, I think, From Here to Eternity in about 54 minutes.
1: Uh-huh. I read Photoplay magazine the other night, and it took me 3 hours and 10 minutes. Simon, you ought to be a whiz at our quiz game, and here's a good chance to find out. Remember, we start you off with $100, and if you miss a question, you lose half of your bankroll. 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Now, what do you want to start with? 50, 60,
3: shoot 80, the works.
1: 100? 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
3: X-rays.
1: That is right. That's right, X-rays.
2: And you now have $200.
1: Now you have $200. What are you going to go for?
3: $90.
1: $90? What is the most malleable of all metals?
3: Lead.
1: No. It says gold here.
2: Well, you lost half the $200. You still have $100.
1: All right. Now, don't get discouraged. You've got two more questions. You want to go for 80 now?
4: Yes. We're
1: what do you call the large veins on either side of the neck?
3: Jugular veins.
1: That's right. That's jugular veins is right. Huh?
2: You now have $180.
1: Now, what are you going to go for? 70?
3: The latest says 70.
1: Okay. What do you call the force that impels matter outward from the center of rotation?
3: Centrifugal.
4: Yes.
3: Centrifugal force.
1: Centrifugal force is right. You're a real smart guy.
2: And you wind up with $250.
1: Well, thanks and good luck from the DeSoto Plymouth dealers.
3: Thank you, Groucho.
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2: Mrs. Carmen Altamare and Mr. Philip Schutz are waiting to talk to you, so folks, you come in, please, and meet Groucho Marx.
1: Welcome for the DeSoto Plymouth Dealers. 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It's a common word. It's a common word, something you see every day. Mrs. Carmen Altamare, that's
6: yes,
1: you.
6: Sir.
1: Well, you're a fine-looking woman, Carmen.
6: Thank you.
1: Do you mind if I call you Carmen?
6: Not a bit.
1: You can call me Preferred. That's a stock market, Carmen and Preferred. How old are you, Carmen? And if you don't care to divulge this information, it's all right with me.
6: 68, Groucho.
1: 68?
6: Yes, sir.
1: Well, you're a very young-looking 68.
6: Thank you for the compliment.
1: Where are you from, Carm?
6: I'm from Italy.
1: You're from where?
6: From Italy.
1: You're from Italy?
6: Yes.
1: How long have you been married, Carmen?
6: In a few days, I'm going to be a golden wedding anniversary.
1: Golden wedding?
6: Yes, sir.
1: That's wonderful. Do you have anything to show for the last 50 years?
6: I've got five children.
1: Five children, huh?
6: Yes, sir.
1: Well, stick around, Carmen. I'll be back. Right now, I'd like to talk to this gentleman. I hope you don't think I accidentally ignored you. I really did it deliberately.
7: Just relax.
1: Yes. You're a Philip Schutz?
7: That's right, Groucho.
1: You don't mind my snide remarks?
7: No, Groucho, no.
1: I know you wouldn't. What kind of work do you do?
7: Well, I'm a lawyer, Groucho.
1: A lawyer?
7: Yes, sir.
1: No wonder you don't care what I say. Right now, you've got enough witnesses for a $50,000 slander suit. With two pair of pants. What kind of a lawyer are you?
7: Well, I have a general practice in the two major fields of law, Groucho.
1: Two major fields? Well, what are the two major fields of law? Honest and crooked?
7: Groucho. Criminal and civil law.
1: That's what I said, honest and crooked. Well, when you practice criminal law, do you keep a civil tongue in your head?
7: Sometimes it's expedient, Groucho. No.
1: Well, what makes a successful lawyer, in your opinion, Philip?
7: Well, I think it's a combination of preparation, patience, perseverance, and wealthy clients.
1: You're a very practical man, Philip. Are they still wealthy after you get through representing them?
7: Well, that is a matter of opinion, Groucho.
1: I mean, there's a difference of opinion between you and the client.
7: Frequently.
1: Well, you both know how to play this crooked game that we're going to foister on you, huh?
7: I've heard something about it.
1: Yes, now you're partners, and remember, we want one answer between you.
2: In the race for the $1,000, the first couple won $250, and the secret word is sign.
1: Now, you selected a dictionary quiz, and you ought to be pretty good at this.
7: May I consult with my partner?
1: Yes, you certainly can.
7: Partner, how about a...
6: You're the boss, Philippa.
7: I'm going to go $100.
6: Yes, you go $100.
1: $100?
6: You're the boss.
7: That's what I said.
1: Okay, what is the word meaning, a hater of mankind?
7: It's a hedonist.
1: Huh? Oh, I'm sorry. It's misanthrope.
7: You're correct.
1: Cynic, misanthrope.
2: You now have $50.
1: All right, don't get discouraged. You got three more chances. You want to go for 90, 50, 60? What is it?
7: $90, Groucho.
1: What does the word obese mean?
7: Obese means...
1: O-B-E-S-E.
7: Means very fat.
1: That's right. Fat, stout. That's correct. That's right. I like it.
2: You now have $140.
1: Now, what do you want to go for?
7: $80, Groucho.
1: $80.
7: Yes, sir.
1: What is a talisman? And I don't mean the rose by that name.
7: A talisman is a medallion or a medal of some significance.
1: Well, all right, it's a good luck charm. I would say that's close enough.
2: You now have $220.
1: Yeah, now what are you going to go for? $70?
7: $70 is satisfied.
1: If maternal means pertaining to a mother, what is the word that means pertaining to a brother?
7: Fraternal.
1: Fraternal is right.
2: And you wind up with $290.
1: Thanks and good luck from the DeSoto Plymouth Dealers.
2: Groucho, just before we went on the air, our studio audience selected Mrs. Sylvia Feldman to be on the show, and her partner is Mr. A. Purvis Pullen. So, folks, you come in, please, and meet Groucho Marx.
1: Welcome to You Bet Your Life. Say the secret word and divide $101. It's a common word, something you see every day.
8: Sylvia Feldman, since we have to start someplace, I'll start with you. Where are you from, Sylvia?
9: New York City, but I've been here since 1940.
8: Oh. No, you're from New York, eh? Whereabouts in New York?
9: A little bit of every place in New York.
8: Oh, well, that's a nice part of New York, I think. This here, I don't believe this, but it says here that your name is Purvis Pullen?
10: Yeah, A. Purvis Pullen.
8: A. Purvis. Well, that's an error, isn't it?
10: No, that's my real name.
8: Actually, that's your name?
10: Yeah, A. Purvis Pullen.
8: Oh. Mm-hmm. Well, that's ridiculous. There's nobody named A. Purvis Pullen. Let's take your name one hunk at a time. Now, what does the A stand for?
10: Well, the A stands for A.
8: You're just A. You have no name at all. You're just an initial, is that it?
10: Uh-huh. A. Purvis. They call me Perv for short.
8: Perv?
10: Perv. Uh-huh.
8: How about Pullen? Does that stand for anything?
10: Well, Pullen is...
8: It's taffy, isn't it?
10: No, Pullen is an English name. It dates back to 1150.
8: That's toffee AD. In English, isn't it?
10: No, Pullen, is in English, it means chicken. It's like the pullet. It means chicken, Pullen.
8: You're too tall for a chicken. You could be an ostrich. I don't see how you could... Can you cackle?
10: You mean make a noise like a chicken?
8: Cackle. Isn't that what cackle is?
10: Huh? Yeah, exactly.
8: Huh?
10: Yeah, want to try it?
8: Yeah, let's hear you cackle, huh?

0: Now, Pavis, that's magnificent. You could pass for a rooster without any trouble at all. Keep a sharp eye out, Pavis. You may wind up in a fricassee. It's a pretty hungry-looking crowd out there. What sort of work do you do, Pavis?
1: Well, I'm a toy salesman. That is, I'm the sales manager for the Schuco toys. They're little imports from Nuremberg, U.S. owned Germany. And the company that I work for is the Sacadietri Company in San Clemente, California.
0: Oh. Well, when you open the door, what do? You cackle and say, here comes pulling?
1: Well, sometimes I do, but right. I just show my wares. I have little toys, and there's different kinds of toys, like, for instance...
0: Is that any good?
1: Yeah, that's good. It's a rooster.
0: Well, yours wasn't a rooster, huh?
1: Mine was a hen.
0: It was a hen,
1: yeah.
0: Huh? Well, how does it...
1: A rooster...
0: That's not much better than mine, huh?
1: No.
0: Well, Sylvia, let's find out some more things about you. Do you have a job, or are you busy keeping house?
2: I'm a party consultant, Groucho.
0: You're a party consultant?
2: That's right.
0: Which party do you consult, the Republicans or the Democrats? Huh?
2: I plan parties where people have fun.
0: Well, can't they do that without your help?
2: They can have the party, but they might not do it as correctly, and they'd have a great deal more anxiety if they did it themselves.
0: I see. Well, say I wanted to throw a real big party, someone around 310 pounds. No, big party with about 100 kids, circus clowns, elephants, you know, the works.
2: Yes, well, once we
0: I might even go as high as $20. Now, what would I get for my money?
2: For $20, you'd get a lot of conversation, but if you wanted to do it right, you'd have to spend about from $300 to $500.
0: You're kidding, aren't you?
2: No.
0: $500?
2: For 100 children.
0: I can get... Did I say 100 children?
2: That's what I thought you said.
0: That's $5 a head, huh? Well, Sylvie, you may not realize it, but will you cackle again for me? That's what your party is. It just laid an egg. No? But is that all you do, cackle like a chicken? I'm not, underemphasizing the importance of that.
1: Well,
0: appreciate it. I think it's a magnificent talent. But
1: I, as a child, I started imitating. I do about 375 birds, 75 animals, 14 snakes, and 5 insects.
0: Oh. Can you imitate a bee?
1: A bee? Yes, I can do a bumblebee.
0: Give us a bee. He even killed it for you, huh? Well, you certainly know a lot about the birds and the bees, Pavis. And what you've learned in the woods should come in pretty handy in the city. Can you trumpet like an elephant?
1: I can cackle like a gobble, like a gobble, turkey gobbler.
0: Well, that's hardly an elephant, but give us that. Isn't that wonderful, huh? Can you imitate any animals besides your husband, Sylvia?
2: No, I can plan any parties that you'd want to have.
0: Well, you have a one-party mind, I can see that. Huh? Now, you both know how to play You Bet Your Life, huh? I presume you do.
3: In the race for the $1,000, the second couple leads with $290.
0: Now, you select the small towns and cities of the United States. I'm going to list 6 cities and towns all in the same state, and you can tell me in what state they're located. Remember, the more the questions, the harder it is. Can you imitate any animals, George?
4: No, I wish I could.
0: Let's see you do a chicken.
4: I can't
0: well,
4: do
0: try,
4: it.
0: Well, try it. I did a rooster before.
4: I'm no good at these things.
0: Woo-hoo! Go on, tear loose.
4: It would sound about like that, I think.
0: Well, try it, huh?
4: Well, which one do you want?
0: The rooster, the one I just did. Come on.
4: Oh, that's ridiculous.
0: Of course it's ridiculous, and I'm not an imitator either, but the audience is hungry to hear you do a rooster. Now, come on. Tail loose with a rooster. You did fine. Many a rooster changes sex in the middle of the road. Right? All right, now what do you want to start with, 10? I don't want you to think that I'm the only one up here with talent. He's loaded with talent, but he rarely gets an opportunity to display it, that's all. What are you going to start with, 10, 50, or 100, anything?
1: $90.
0: Here are the towns and cities. Now, you tell me what state they're in. North Hero, Montpelier, Newfane, Rutland, Bennington, and Brattleboro. What state are they in? You want the cities again?
1: Yeah, name them again.
0: North Hero, Montpelier, Newfane, Rutland, Bennington, and Brattleboro. We don't know Get. Well, yeah, there are three very well-known cities. There's Bennington, Brattleboro, and Rutland. It's Vermont.
1: Vermont.
0: I'm surprised at you.
1: I think of the New England cities.
0: You see, if it had been Rhode Island, you'd have been able to do it because you imitate a chicken, and that's where the Rhode Island Red comes from, huh?
4: Well, you still have $50.
0: Okay. I used to know a communist in Providence up there. He was called a Rhode Island Red. That isn't true at all. I don't know any communist.
5: I miss all of them.
1: Okay.
0: What are you going to go for?
1: $100.
0: Here are the towns and cities: West Kingston, East Greenwich, Manville, Port Tuckett, Valley Falls, and Cranston. What is the state? Manville, East Greenwich, Greenwich, I guess it's pronounced, West Kingston, Port Tuckett, Valley Falls, and Cranston.
1: New York?
2: Connecticut?
0: No, it's Rhode Island. You should have known that.
4: Well, you now have $25.
2: We're not doing too good.
1: No.
0: $80 you're going to go for?
1: Okay, $80.
0: Here are the towns and cities: Oskaloosa, Grinnell, Winterset, Mason City, and Waverly. What is the state?
1: Iowa.
0: That's right. That's right.
4: You now have $105.
0: $70? $70. In what state are these towns and cities? Tallulah, St. Bernard, New Iberia, Shreveport, Farmerville, and New Rhodes.
1: Oh, that's in Louisiana.
0: That's right. Louisiana is right.
4: And you wind up with $175.
0: Thanks, and good luck from the DeSoto Plymouth dealers. Did a fine job.
4: That means that Mrs. Altomare and Mr. Schutz, with $290, in just 1 minute get the chance at the $1,000 question. 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
1: I'll give you 15 seconds to decide on a single answer between you. 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
2: I don't know. I'd have to take a guess. I don't know.
3: Well, you're allowed to do that.
1: Okay, what is the answer to or decided upon?
2: It's a considered guess. It's called Boulder.
1: No, I'm sorry. It's a very famous name, and you'll know it. It's Homestake.
2: Well, never up, never in. But.
1: No, that's right. So that means the big question next week will be worth $1,500. Well, you lost the big money, but they won how much in the quiz, George?
0: $290.
1: Congratulations, and thanks
2: Thank
1: to both of you and to all of our contestants on the show tonight. Out of it, Edgy.

0: sure to tune in again next Wednesday night at the same time for the Groucho Marx Show, when the big question will be worth $1,500. 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And don't forget Groucho's television show, brought to you by the DeSoto Plymouth Dealers of America, who invite you to visit your neighborhood showroom tomorrow to see and drive the delightful, the lovely DeSoto for 1956.
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1: The sheriff certainly gave us all a surprise and a shock when he announced that he had found Sloppy Jim's body in the woods. The shots heard by Sonny and Buddy while they were sitting around the campfire have been explained. But who fired the shots that killed Jim? That has not been explained. And the sheriff says that Doc is under suspicion. We now hear Buddy saying...
2: But, Sheriff, surely the police don't think Dad killed Jim.
3: I ain't saying what they think. I'm just warning Doc to be prepared. Well, it's most likely the detectives will come here to question y'all.
4: But why'll they question us, Sheriff? We aren't the only people in town who knew Jim.
3: No, but suspicion points to Doc, because he was here to quarrel with Jim and threatened to have Charcoal kick Jim off the place if he stepped foot inside the house car before he had the legal right.
5: Well, Jim hasn't been here since the night of the quarrel.
3: Maybe not, but the mortgage Jim holds on the house car is due now, and Doc ain't got the money to pay it. Doc and Jim might have had another quarrel about that.
5: Oh, that's not true, Sheriff. Dad hasn't even seen Jim since the night of the quarrel.
3: How do you know he ain't?
5: Dad said so.
3: Oh, that don't prove nothing. Doc had every reason to want Jim out of the way.
2: Well, Sheriff, what'll happen to the house car now that Jim is dead?
4: Will we have to give it up just the same? And if we do, who'll get it?
3: Yeah, I reckon his heirs will get it. That is, if Jim had any heirs.
2: Heirs?
3: Sure, relatives, wives, children, or something or other. Or a sister or a brother, any kind of kinfolk. You know, since I come to think on it, I never heard Jim mention whether he had any kinfolks or no. He's never been married, as I know of, and I don't think he's got no children.
4: Well, when will we know if he has any heirs?
3: Well, Jim's lawyer will find out all that. You'll hear from him pretty soon, I reckon.
2: Well, will Doc and Betty have to leave the house car now?
3: I reckon not. He's been served with no legal papers telling you to get out, have you, Miss Betty?
5: No, Sheriff.
3: Well, then I'd go right on living here just as if nothing had happened till you're told to get out.
4: Well, what'll happen to Jim's nightclub now?
3: I reckon he'll close it up. For a while, anyway. Poor Jim. It just don't seem possible he's been killed. I'd just like to know who done it.
5: Well, I've been told that Jim had lots of enemies.
3: Who told you?
5: Dad's lawyer.
3: Well, maybe he did have some enemies, but none of them had no reason for wanting to get Jim out of the way. Say, where is Doc now?
5: He's gone to see his lawyer.
3: Oh, getting prepared in case they accuse him, eh? Sonny, where's your ma?
4: I don't know. I haven't seen her for a long time.
2: Say, Sonny, you don't suppose Mother went out in the woods to look for us, do you?
4: Why would she want to do that?
2: Well, when the sheriff came back to get the rope, he told Mother that I had an accident. And maybe she got worried and went out there to see what had happened.
3: Well, I hope she ain't going to the woods because the police might try to connect her with the killing.
4: Well, Sheriff, don't say that.
3: Well, you know, everybody will be under suspicion now. And if your ma was in the woods when Jim was killed, she'll have to explain to the police just what she was doing out there.
2: Well, we can tell the police that she came out there looking for us.
5: Why, certainly, Sheriff. They'd have no more reason to doubt Mrs. Ladson than they would to suspect me.
3: Well, how do you know they don't suspect you?
5: Oh.
3: You ain't above suspicion. You know that you said time and again that you didn't trust Jim, and you didn't like him. They'll hold that against you.
4: Oh, Sheriff, you know Betty had nothing to do with Jim's death.
3: Well, she'll have to prove it. Why, the police will even ask you little boys what you was doing in the woods at the time of the murder, and what you know about the case. You'll have to tell them about hearing the shots and the man's screams and... Well, there ain't no telling they might connect you with the crime.
5: Sheriff, how can you say such a thing? They wouldn't dare accuse Sonny and Buddy.
3: The police will dare anything, Miss Betty. I'm just reminding you all to be prepared, that's all.
5: Oh, here comes Dad. I wonder if he's heard good news.
4: He looks pleased, doesn't he?
5: Dad? Dad, have you seen your lawyer?
6: Yes, and he's investigated and can't find a record of the mortgage Jim held on the house car. Jim evidently failed to record it before he died.
2: Well, what does that mean, Dad?
6: It means that we can stay right here until the record is found. And Jim's claim proven. They can't even find the paper I signed.
4: Oh, boy, then we don't have to move.
6: Well, not for a while, anyway. The lawyer told me to go right on living here and make as much as we can. And perhaps by the time the mortgage is found, we'll have enough money to settle the debt with Jim's heirs, if he has any.
5: Well, his heirs probably won't want the house car anyway.
2: No, they'd rather have the cash any day.
6: Well, if we have 30 days, I'm sure we can sell 1,500 bottles of medicine in that time. Don't you think so, Betty?
5: Well, we have done it, Dad.
6: And we can do it again. Let's start in right now and try to break the record the first night. Start the music, Charcoal.
7: Good evening, ladies and gentlemen. 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It's only a dollar. and you may deduct the dollar from your income tax report.
2: That word deduct, Doc, it reminds me of a story of the old colored man what was raising corn on his farm.
7: Yes?
2: When he finished his crop and settled up, a friend asked him, Uncle Zeb, how is your corn crop this year? And Uncle Zeb said, why, the ducks done ate it all up. And his friend said, the ducks ate it all up? How's that? And Uncle Zeb explained, well, sir, you see, I works on shares. We takes out all the expenses and we split the profits. Well, he deducts for the house rent, and he deducts for the feed for the old mule, and he deducts for my rations, and he deducts for the fertilizer and my firewood, and boy, when he gets through, the ducks done got it all.

0: Bible, if you could have your wish, what would you wish for, boy?
1: Boy, I'd wish that I were twin.
2: I wish that I were twin.

0: That's right, Charcoal. Sell that medicine. Sell that medicine. Look at that crowd by. It looks like everybody wants a bottle tonight. Here, Doc, it's a lucky thing for you that record is lost. But it's going hard with you to trial.
1: What trial, Sheriff?
0: Why, when they arrest you for killing Jim. They'll claim that you destroyed the mortgage paper when you killed him.
2: Oh, Sheriff, please.
0: Well, I'm telling you, Doc. Circumstantial evidence all points to you.
3: Dad, the sheriff said the police would even suspect Mother and Betty of killing Jim.
4: And he said they might connect Buddy and me with the crime, just because we were in the woods at the time Jim was killed.
0: Well, praise the Lord, the police can't connect me with the crime, because I can prove a lullaby. You all know I was searching for wood at the time.
3: Yeah, that's true, Charcoal. Thank goodness you're safe from suspicion.
0: Yeah, that don't prove nothing. You'll have to convince the police, Charcoal, that you was searching for wood at the time. Besides, Doc said he was going to have you kick Jim off the place if he ever set foot in here again. Yep, they've got reason to suspect you, Charcoal.
2: Oh, Dad, make him stop.
5: Oh, Lord of mercy.
1: Now listen, Sheriff. We've heard enough from you. You're trying your best to get us mixed up in this murder by your accusations. The police have no more reason to suspect us than they have to suspect you.
3: That's true. Didn't you quarrel with Jim?
5: That's right, Mr. Sheriff. You sure did quarrel with Mr. Jim. I heard you say that you'd get even with him for holding you out at his nightclub when you was a-fixing to take Sonny and Buddy home. Now, didn't you?
4: Yes, and don't forget, you were in the woods when Jim was killed.
3: And you mysteriously disappeared just before the shots were fired. You weren't with us when Jim was killed. You said you were going to the river to wash the mud from your face. But did you go? Maybe you killed Jim.
0: What's that? It's a lie. I didn't kill him. You're all against me.
4: You're trying to accuse us. Now we can accuse you. It's five against one. You're going to have to prove to the police just where you were and what you were doing in the woods at the time of the murder. We're powerful sorry to have to tell you, Sheriff, but you're in a bad spot.

The plot thickens. It seems that Sonny and Buddy are giving the sheriff a dose of his own medicine. But things will begin to happen fast and furious in our next chapter. Be sure that you hear every episode in the adventures of Sonny and Buddy.

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3: Charlie says, love my good and plenty. 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Charlie says, love my good and plenty. Don't know any other candy that I love so well.
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0: The Adventures of Tintin by Hergé, dramatized by Simon Eastwood. 2, The Secret of the Unicorn.
1: To the editor, from Tintin, famous boy reporter. Subject, clues to missing treasure. Little did I suspect that the model ship I bought for my friend, Captain Haddock, would hold the secret to the whereabouts of missing treasure, and that I would have to confront those who would do anything to stop me from finding it.
2: An alarming rise in the number of pickpockets have been reported in the past few weeks. The police are using their best men to put a stop to this public scandal.
3: Eyes peeled, Thompson. We must catch these fiendish crooks. Quite right, Thompson. As guardians of public order, we must bring these crooks to book.
4: I say, look, crooks, gadzooks, no, Tintin. I say.
1: Snowy?
5: All right. I wish you could hear me speak. I could tell you, I was trying to have a peaceful scratch.
1: Look, on that stall, Snowy, isn't that a fine ship?
5: I'd prefer it if it was a bone.
1: It really is a beauty. I've a good mind to buy it for Captain Haddock.
4: Tintin!
1: Why, it's the Thompson twins. What are you doing here? Looking for bargains?
3: Highly confidential. Special operations. Pickpockets, to be precise, mum's the word.
4: How much for those walking sticks, my good man?
6: £5 for the lot, mate.
3: £4. £3.50.
6: All right, £4.50, but I'm robbing myself.
3: See, who's got a haggle a bit in this market? Take my money, my good man. My wallet's been stolen.
5: Oh, surprise, surprise.
3: But that's absurd. You must have let it at home. Or perhaps you've lost it.
4: Lost it? No, I'm sure someone's stolen it.
3: Here. Hold these sticks. I'll pay. Oh, I say. Mine's gone, too.
5: Now there's a coincidence.
4: You really should take more care, Thompson.
3: Be precise.
1: Here, let me pay for them.
3: Oh, thanks very much, Tintin. We'll pay you back tomorrow.
4: Indeed we will. We're going to find the policeman straight away.
3: Goodbye.
1: Goodbye. Goodbye. What a pair. Now, could you tell me how much this ship is, please?
6: £15. It's a unique specimen.
1: £10.
6: Done. Yours for a ten.
7: How much is that ship?
6: Oh, sorry, mate. I've just sold it to this young gentleman.
7: I'll buy it from you.
1: I'm sorry, but it's not for sale.
7: Well, how much did you pay? I'll give you double for it.
1: Thanks, but I'm keeping it.
7: You can't refuse £30.
1: I'm sorry.
7: £40.
1: No.
7: £50.
6: £50, I'll have it back.
7: £50?
1: Look here, I want to give this to a friend of mine. I'm not selling it, so please don't pester me any more. Come on, Snowy. Let's go home.
5: It really is superb. I'll put it on the table for now. Captain Haddock will be delighted.
8: But you think of all the bones you could have bought for £10.
1: I wonder why that man was so keen to buy my ship.
8: Let alone 50.
1: Right. I expect that's the captain now.
9: I apologize, it's me again. Forgive me if I'm insistent, but I'm a collector, you see, and I would be so very grateful if you would agree to sell me your ship.
1: I've already told you I bought it for a friend.
9: Exactly. Now, I have other ships, just as good as yours, and we could exchange them so that you're...
1: Please, it's no good. Don't go on. I'm keeping it.
9: Very well. But I think you're making a big mistake. Perhaps you'll change your mind.
1: I shouldn't count on it.
9: Well, I shall hope. I feel sure our paths will cross again.
1: That's as may be. For now, though, goodbye, sir. Snowy, what have you done? You've knocked it to the ground.
5: I was just trying to get a closer look.
1: The mast broken. How many times have I told you not to climb on the table?
5: Sorry.
1: This time it must be the captain.
10: Avast, Captain!

0: sorry.
1: Oh, this time it must be the captain.
2: How are you?
1: Hello, Captain Haddock. How wonderful to see you. Come on in. I've got a surprise for you over here.
2: Jim, what a magnificent ship. And thundering typhoons. Where did you find it?
1: In the Old Street Market. Why?
2: What a remarkable coincidence. Imagine. No, come with me back to my place. Then you'll see. Now, look at this painting.
1: Is that you?
2: No, it's one of my ancestors, Sir Francis Haddock. He lived in the reign of Charles II. But just take a closer look at that ship in the background.
1: Why, it's just like the one I bought.
2: Exactly. It's the same ship. It's identical. Don't you think that's remarkable?
1: There's a name here on the ship. Look, in tiny letters. Unicorn.
2: So there is. Unicorn. I've never noticed it.
1: Maybe there's a name on mine, too. We should have brought it along. Wait here. I'll go and fetch it.
0: Oh, dear. I have the feeling this is the start of another adventure.
3: Great snakes. The place has been ransacked.
1: The gangsters. What have they done to my books?
4: I certainly haven't been reading them.
3: And the unicorn. Look, Snow, it's been smashed to pieces, but why and by whom?
4: Hold on, I'll just get my crystal ball out.
1: Very queer thieves. They haven't taken a thing. They've only searched the place. I wonder what they were looking for.
5: Anyway, it's getting late. We'll see Captain Haddock tomorrow. I'll clear up in the morning. Let's go to bed.
6: Goodness, what a mess. Coming.
1: Well, Thompson and Thompson, good morning.
6: Shouldn't you be looking for pickpockets?
7: Good morning, Tintin. We've come to pay you the money for those sticks.
8: We called on you last night, but you were out.
6: Did you get your wallets back?
7: I'm afraid not, but I bought a new one this morning, and goodness gracious, I've been robbed again.
4: I would never have guessed.
8: Why? Mine's gone too.
4: You don't say.
7: Great Scotland Yard. That man we met last night outside Tim Tim's door. I remember now. He bumped into me.
8: Bumped into me too.
6: What was he like?
7: My tall, coarse features, black hair, small black moustache.
8: He was size a scoundrel.
6: That's him. The man who tried to buy the unicorn off me.
7: Guilty. Be precise. Let's nail the bounder.
6: But he couldn't have stolen your wallets last night, gentlemen. You only bought them this morning.
7: There's something in what you say.
8: The miserable thief, the brand new wallet.
7: Come along, Thompson. We must find a policeman.
4: Watch out for the step.
7: Oh,
4: too late.
7: He's right. We must report this at once.
4: Yes, watch out for the... too late again.
9: Hey, Thompson, wait for me.
6: Poor old Thompsons. They do have rotten luck. Oh, well, let's try and get this mess sorted out.
4: Oh, there's something under here, Tintin.
6: A cigarette under that chest, but I don't smoke. Why, it's not a cigarette. It's a scroll of parchment. Let's have a closer look at it. Three brothers joined. Three unicorns in company, sailing in the noonday sun, will speak. For 'tis from the light that light will dawn, and then shines forth the eagle's cross. Oh, it's all gibberish.
4: Sounds good, though.
6: And where on earth did this parchment come from, anyway? Great snakes! I've got it! It must have been rolled up inside the mast of the ship. It then fell out when Snowy broke the mast.
4: It's all right, you don't have to remind me.
6: And rolled under the chest, which explains something else. Whoever smashed my ship knew that the parchment was hidden there. When he discovered the scroll had gone, he thought I must have found it. That's why he ransacked the rest of my flat.
4: Tintin, you're a real Sherlock Holmes.
6: But who could it have been? Why, of course, the man who tried to buy the unicorn off me. The Thompsons saw him outside my door last night. I knew there was something strange about him. Mm-hmm. But why was he so anxious to get hold of it? Unless... Yes, that must be it. What? There's no other answer. Quick, Snowy, we must see the captain.
4: Why, what is it now?
6: Treasure, Snowy. Come on, this is going to be a treasure hunt. Captain? Captain, it's Tintin.
2: Avast, your dogs, sea cucumbers, baboons, buccaneers, filibusters, bagpipers, gallows fodder.
4: Oh, dear, is that a few to drink?
6: Calm yourself, Captain.
2: We won! Let's get them on the run!

0: Yo-ho-ho and a bottle of rum.
1: What's all this play acting for? Why the costume?
0: This isn't play acting. Come in and you'll understand. Now then, you see that man in the painting?
1: Yes, Sir Francis Haddock. What about him?
0: Sir Francis, one of the West Country Haddocks. Well, last night when I was thinking about this strange business of the ships, I suddenly remembered that up in the attic I had an old sea chest belonging to my ancestor. In the chest I found this hat and cutlass, and also...
1: I know. Treasure. Or a treasure map.
0: No, not treasure. Old manuscripts. Look. I started reading them yesterday evening and read all night. I was still reading when you came in. That's why you found me a little overexcited. But what a story! Just listen to this.
2: Why doesn't he take that silly hat off?
0: It is the year 1676. The Unicorn, a valiant ship of King Charles II's fleet, under the command of Sir Francis Haddock, has left Barbados in the West Indies and set sail for home. She carries a cargo. Well, anyway, there's a good deal of rum aboard.
2: Some things never change.
0: 2 days at sea, a good stiff breeze, and the Unicorn is reaching on the starboard deck. Suddenly, there's a hail aloft.
3: Hail on the port quarter!
4: Hail on the port quarter!
5: Hail on the port quarter!
0: A pirate ship cuts across the Unicorn's bows. Sir Francis, react immediately.
3: Ready about! Let go the braces!
6: Aye.
3: Beat the quarters! Gunners, fire at sea bell!
0: Close hold, the enemy falls in line astern with the Unicorn. She draws closer. Then suddenly, not more than half a cable's length away, she slips from under the Unicorn's poop.
2: Ooh, that must have been painful.
0: Then she resumes her course. The two ships are now alongside. The boarders prepare for action. Grappling irons are hurled from the enemy ship. With hideous yells, the pirates scream aboard the Unicorn. A mighty battle ensues. Single-handedly, Sir Francis manages to slay a dozen pirates.
3: Hey, Daniel Swamp!
0: No! And you back! And Lee's overcome.
3: You'll pay better!
0: The pirates become masters of the ship. They hoist the Jolly Roger, and no quarter is given. Every man Jack walks the plank.
1: And Sir Francis?
0: Sir Francis, yes. When he comes round, he finds himself securely lashed to his own mast. Oh, he suffers terribly.
1: From torture, of course.
0: No, from thirst. Ah, oh, poor man, how he suffered. Then a man approaches him wearing a crimson cloak embroidered with a skull. He is the pirate chief. He comes nearer, his breath reeking of rum.
7: Regard me well, dog. I am Red Rackham.
0: And I am Sir Francis Haddock.
7: Listen to me. More than half my crew are dead or wounded. My ship is foundering damaged by your cannon fire. She's sinking. So my men are transferring to this ship the booty we captured from a Spaniard 3 days ago. And what booty? Diamonds worth more than 6 times a king's ransom.
0: Did you come here just to tell me that?
7: No, that's not why I came. I came to tell you that those who annoy me pay dearly for their folly. Tomorrow morning I shall hand you over to my crew.
0: I spit on you, scum.
7: That's as maybe. But that flock of lambs know just how to administer a lingering death.
0: Towards nightfall, the Unicorn with her pirate crew sight a small island. She drops anchor in a sheltered cove. The pirates find the Unicorn's cargo of rum, broach the casks, and make themselves abominably drunk.
2: Like that.
8: Oh,
0: Meanwhile, Sir Francis, struggling for his life, manages to free himself. He creeps down into the magazine, where the ship's gunpowder and shot is stored. There now, that'll make the party go with a bang. Oh, I must make haste before she goes up.
6: Hail, old brother!
0: Sir Francis slips over the side of the Unicorn and to the Jolly Roger's jolly boat. The last sounds he hears from the Unicorn come from two drunken pirates.
8: Look at that jolly boat over there. He's going away.
9: He's drunk, you are.
0: And then it's all over. Oh, perish the Unicorn. And of all the pirates aboard her, not one escaped with his life.
1: What happened to Sir Francis after that?
0: He made friends with the natives on a nearby island and lived among them for 2 years. Then he was picked up by a ship which carried him back home. There, his journal ends. But now comes the strangest part of the whole story.
2: You mean it can get stranger?
0: On the last page of the manuscript is a sort of will, in which he bequeaths to each of his three sons a model, built and rigged by himself. A model of the very ship he once blew up rather than leave it to the pirates. There's one funny detail. He tells his sons to move the mainmast slightly aft on each model. Thus, he concludes, the truth will out.
1: That's it, Captain. Red Rackham's treasure will be ours.
0: What do you mean?
1: I mean that I happen to have one of those scrolls. Snowy moved the mainmast aft for me.
2: But do I get any credit?
1: Look, here in my wallet. Someone's stolen it.
2: Oh, this is getting ridiculous.
0: Stolen it?
1: But I'm sure that if we can collect the three scrolls together, then we shall find Red Rackham's diamonds.
0: And how do we go about doing that?
1: Good question. First of all, I must...
2: Give Snowy a drink.
1: Report my wallet's been stolen.
0: Oh, I'll come with you.
10: Mr. Tintin.
1: Yes, what? Why, it's the man who tried to buy the Unicorn from me.
0: So you're the villain.
10: Please. Very important. My name is Barnaby. I'd like a word with you, Mr. Tintin. But not here, if you don't mind. It would be quieter inside.
1: All right, but... Captain, help me smash the shop. What's going on? Who are you?
10: I want it. Look, I want it.
1: Quick. It's not there.
0: Must have been stolen.
2: Oh, this is getting beyond a joke.
10: You must take care. They'll kill you, too.
1: Who? Who are they? Tell us.
10: Up there.
0: Sparrows? Why is he pointing at sparrows?
1: What do you mean? Christ, he's fainted. Ah, good morning, Captain. Come in. I'm just telephoning the hospital for news of the wounded man.
0: That's no good. He's dead.
1: Hello, is that the house surgeon? This is Tintin. Still unconscious?
0: What?
1: Is there any hope? A little? Oh, yes, thank you. Goodbye.
0: But look here, it says in the paper that he's dead.
1: Yes, the papers were told he died. That's so the crooks will believe he didn't give them away, so they won't be on their guard.
0: Ah, fiendishly clever. But I wonder what the poor chap meant pointing at those sparrows.
2: Perhaps he wasn't feeling too chirpy.
1: I don't know, Captain. It's all very mysterious. To be precise, very mysterious, as the Thompsons would say. Hello? Ah, we were just talking about you. Yes? Yes? What? It's amazing. I'll come at once. Come with me, Captain. We're off to the police station.
0: What for?
1: The Thompsons have found my wallet. There's no mistake. It's mine, all right.
10: He had 7 in his pockets. The day's ticking, no doubt.
1: Here's the parchment from the Unicorn's mast. Look, Captain.
0: Splendid!
1: If only our injured man's wallet had been found. Tell me, how did you manage to catch the thief?
10: Catch him? Well, to be quite honest, we only managed to catch his morning coat. You see, I was attached to my wallet via an elastic band, so when he snatched the wallet, he took me with him. Unfortunately, when we grabbed him, he slipped out of his coat.
1: To be precise, he gave us the slip. Hmm. Look at this label. It's got a number on it. That means the coat has been to the cleaners recently.
10: Goodness, you're right. So, to find the thief's name and address... We've only got to trace the cleaners who use this label. Quick, we'll start hunting, to be precise, at once.
1: While the Thompsons set out to bring the wallet thief to justice, for 3 days I pondered the whereabouts of Barnaby's mysterious would-be assassins. Perhaps it was they who held the 2 missing parchments. On the 4th day, Snowy and I were sitting contemplating early retirement, when out of the blue, someone came to the door. I wonder who that can be.
11: Mr. Tintin, here's a new bath you ordered.
1: I haven't ordered anything.
11: But it's addressed to you. Look.
1: So it is. May I look inside?
7: Right. Chloroform's done the trick. Quick, shove him in the crate and put him in a van.
11: You're right.
1: They're kidnapping Tintin.
7: Back off the tide, you'll end up in a stew.
11: Let's get in the van.
7: Right. Shut up. Get out of here. Step on it.
12: Since you can get rid of me that easily, you thugs. Don't worry, Tintin. I'll save you. Tintin! Tintin! Tintin!
13: Wake up, Tintin. Wake up.
1: Where am I?
13: In the cellars.
1: I wasn't dreaming. Someone spoke.
13: Yes. Can you see the speaking tube?
1: Who are you and what do you want with me?
13: You must allow me to remain anonymous. I want to know where you're hidden the 2 parchments Barnaby stole from me.
1: Me? But I never had more than one.
13: Come on now, be sensible. I collected 2 of the 3 scrolls, but that traitor Barnaby, whose job it was to find the 3rd, decided to take them from me and see if you would offer him a better deal than I had. I now have the 1 that you found. Where are the other 2?
1: How should I know? In Barnaby's wallet, probably, which was stolen.
13: Come, you will have to do better than that. I'll give you 2 hours to tell me where you hid those scrolls.
1: But I tell you... Hello? Oh, he's cut off, the gangster. How do I get out of this one?
12: Hang on, Tintin. I'm coming to the rescue. That's the trouble with being a dog. You can't hitch a lift.
1: Oh, 1 hour now. 1 hour to get out of here. How can I do it? I wonder if I could use this fallen beam as a battering ram against the wall. First, I'd better block up the speaking tube with my handkerchief. Then no one will hear any noises I may make. Now... if I knot these sheets and blankets together, tie one end to the beam, and loop the other end through that iron ring in the ceiling, I might just have a chance.
12: What I said about early retirement, Tintin. I meant it.
7: Don't worry, George. He'll talk.
14: Did you hear that, Max?
7: Yes, a muffled thud. Shook the whole house.
14: Egad! There it is again.
7: That's odd. Sounded as if it came from the cellars. Mm. By thunder, it must be Tintin. Come on, George. We'll see what's happening.
1: Hooray! There she goes! Quick! No time to lose. What's through here? Why... it's another room, like a museum full of artifacts.
15: Over there! By thunder, he's rammed a hole for the wall.
1: Oh, no, they're onto me. I'll have to hide.
15: There's plenty of hiding places, but he won't get far.
1: He's right. The statue won't keep me covered for long.
15: You might as well make it easy for yourself, Tintin.
1: Our counting frame. It's my only chance. I'll smash it and let the beads do the rest. Here I am, gentlemen, and here you are. The wall. I'm in luck. They left the door open. And the keys are still in it. And now, tough guys, it's your turn to be locked in. Now to find some assistance. This must be the study. And there's the speaking tube. So this is where my hosts were talking to me from. What's this letter? Messrs. M. and G. Bird, antique dealers, Marlinspike Hall, Marlinshire. Bird! Now I see what Barnaby meant when he was pointing at the birds. He was giving us the name of his attackers. I must ring up the captain. Come on, captain, come on.
16: Excuse me, sir. I'm Nestor, butler to Mr. Bird. May I ask what you're doing here?
1: I'm Mr. Bird's new secretary. Didn't you know?
16: No, I didn't.
0: Captain Haddock speaking.
1: Captain, it's Tintin.
0: Tintin, where are you?
13: Hello, Nestor. A young ruffian has broken into the house.
1: They're speaking to
13: you. Don't let him get away.
1: Hello, Captain. I'm at Marlinspike Hall. Bring the police.
0: But in Greece?
1: Not in Greece. In Marlinspike Hall.
16: Stop that telephone.
0: What's going on? Marlinspike?
1: Marlinspike, Captain. Marlinspike
16: Hall. Robert!
0: Marlinspike?
16: I'm sorry about this, sir, but take that.
0: What the devil's going on? Thundering typhoon. What's going on, Tintin? Tintin!
17: At last our friend is coming round. Up you get, young man. We are going for a little walk.
1: I tell you, I don't have the parchments.
17: You'll see about that.
18: And I don't have to tell you. One false move and I'll shoot you like a dog.
1: You're barking up the wrong tree.
19: Don't use my name in vain. Take that!
1: Now you've bitten his gun hand. Now let's see what you're both like at boxing. A right hook for you. And a left jab for you. Good old Snowy, you managed to find me.
19: Once I get the bit between my teeth, I'll never give up.
1: Hooray! Captain Haddock and the Thompson twins.
19: Oh, my word, a party.
0: Are you all right?
1: I am now, Captain.
16: Don't touch me, I'm innocent, I tell you.
0: Extremely likely.
7: Be precise, extremely unlikely.
1: It's true. Nestor acted in good faith.
16: Thank you, sir.
1: It's those two thugs that need to be put in handcuffs.
7: Up you get, you two.
1: Be precise. Get up. Now, Captain, tell me how you came to be here.
0: That Barnaby fellow, after hanging between life and death, he'd just come round and identified his attackers. There was no time to lose. I warned the police at once and we rushed here.
7: Here we are. Two caged birds. Two caged birds.
0: Very funny.
19: Oh, dear, that's ruffled his feathers.
7: And now a triumph for the forces of law and order, too, I think you'll find.
1: Now, what about the pickpocket? Have you managed to lay hands on him?
7: Not yet. But it won't be long now.
1: If my hunch is correct, it is he that holds the secret of the unicorn.
7: Golly! We got his name from the theater. He's called Aristides Silk. We were just about to pull him in when we were ordered here to arrest the bird.
0: So, here we are.
1: Well, there we go. What was his name again?
7: Aristides Silk.
1: Well, I think it's time we Aristided him.

0: arrest you in the name of the law.
1: Arrest me?
2: Yes. I'm sorry to interrupt you, Mr. Silk, but could you explain the meaning of this vast collection of wallets?
1: It's something stronger than me. I adore wallets.
3: What? Same with me and Bones.
0: Incredible. They're in alphabetical order with the owner's name on them.
2: I wonder if by some incredible coincidence under the letter B... Hooray! Property of Barnaby, pinched on the 1st of May.
0: Goodness gracious. This belongs to me. Property of Thompson. And this one, yours.
4: Property of Thompson.
0: Property of Thompson. Thompson. Property of Thompson. Property of Thompson. Red Rackham's treasure is ours. Yeah, it's easy enough to say.
3: Red Rackham's treasure is ours. Yes, you're right, Captain.
2: Three brothers joined. Of course. I've got it.
1: What?
2: The message is right when it says that it's from light, that light will dawn. Look, I put the three parchments together and thus hold them sailing in company in front of the light. Yeah? Look now, see what comes through.
0: Thundering typhoons! The numbers and letters come together. It gives us a latitude and longitude.
2: Obviously telling us where the unicorn sank. Hooray!
0: Hooray!
2: Now, Captain, when do we leave on our treasure hunt?
0: Let's see. Well, first we need a ship. Then we need a crew, some diving suits, and all the right equipment for this sort of expedition. rum, whiskey...
2: And then Red Rackham's treasure will be ours. But of course, it wasn't going to be that easy. This voyage in search of treasure would be full of danger. And despite the aid of a shark-proof submarine and a mad professor, we would have no time for leisure when we went in search of Red Rackham's treasure.

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1: Well, my goodness, Bertie, the ashtrays are all empty for once. What is this, some special occasion?
2: For me it is, Mr. Gildersleeve. I'd like to have the evening off.
1: Oh, is this your night to leave early?
2: No, sir, but I'd sort of like to get an advance on next week's night off.
1: Any reason why not, Marjorie?
3: Oh, not at all. Go ahead, Bertie.
2: Thanks. I wouldn't ask, only we've got spectacular things tonight down at our lodge.
1: Oh.
2: That's the mysterious and bewildering orders of the daughters of Cleopatra.
4: Yeah, our Bertie's the head sphinx.
2: Not no more, Leroy. I'm now the exhausted ruler of the pyramid. I've been promoted.
1: I see. Does that make you the head man?
2: No, sir. I'm practically a stowaway on the royal barge of the ancient Nile. And ahead of me comes the major domus of the outer chamber of the inner sanctum. Then the chief searcher in the bulrushes for the daughters of Pharaoh.
1: Oh, yeah.
2: And above her comes the royal rejecter of delinquent daughters.
1: Well, isn't there a queen, Bertie?
2: Mr. Gildersleeve, in our organization, every gal's a queen.
1: Oh, my pardon.
3: What are you holding tonight, Bertie? An initiation?
2: No, ma'am. It's the red, white, and blue fish fry in order of, to honor a group of our visiting soldier boys.
1: Oh, yeah.
2: The daughters of Cleopatra is all 100% Americans.
1: Well, that's a fine thing, Bertie, entertaining your soldier friends.
2: Yes, sir. We've even hired a military jitterbug band.
1: Mm.
2: The brown-skinned boogie Woogie Bugle Boys.
1: Well, go right ahead. And if you want to take anything from the pantry for the fish fry, help yourself, Bertie.
2: Yes.
1: You may want to broil a couple of cans of sardines.
2: Yes, sir. Thank you very much, Mr. Gilson.
1: Yeah, that's all right.
4: Say, Unc, you know something?
1: Leroy, I wish you wouldn't keep using that expression. Of course I know something. But what is it?
4: Well, I was reading in the paper where there's going to be about 1,000 soldiers in Summerfield over Thanksgiving.
1: Yes?
4: Well, let me see. Yeah, here it is.
1: Well, city will play host to 32nd Regiment Thursday. USO urges all citizens to invite Army men to dinner.
4: That's what I mean. Can we have a soldier for our Thanksgiving dinner, Uncle Mort?
1: Leroy, you sound like a cannibal.
3: Oh. Leroy. You mean, can we invite a soldier to come to dinner?
1: Yes, and I think it's a splendid idea.
4: Oh, then we're going to have one?
1: Why, of course. When I think of all those boys, many of them so far away from home, it takes me back to the lonesome Thanksgiving I spent in an Army hospital back in 1918.
4: Gee, Unc, I never knew you were wounded.
1: Well, it's something I never talk about.
3: Well, what happened to you, Uncle Mort?
1: I was kicked by a mule.
4: Where were you kicked, Uncle?
1: In the customary place. That mule kicked me so high, they gave me a pilot's license. You know, I spent 3 weeks in bed. flat on my stomach. In those days, I had a flat stomach. But remember, kiddies, never mention a word of this to anybody. It's still a painful subject. Even now, I twitch when I pass a mule.
4: Gee, Uncle Mort, where did this happen, in France?
1: No, Leroy, in Missouri. I was buying mules for the army. Sort of talent scout for jackasses. Yeah. Well, anyway, I got 9,000 of them before one of them got me.
4: Say, I never knew you knew anything about mules.
1: Oh, yes, Leroy. I had quite an asinine education. Yeah, but that was a long time ago. Let's forget it, children.
3: Yes. Does that paper say how we go about inviting a soldier for dinner?
1: Inviting? Let me see. Oh, yes, here it is. Patriotic families who wish to share their Thanksgiving dinner with members of the Army are requested to be at Bacon Square opposite the City Hall before noon Thursday to pick up their dinner guests. The Army men will be bivouacked at the square.
4: What's bivouacked, Uncle?
1: A bivouac is a place where barking dogs are cooled off in pup tents. Yes, I got to remember that. Also that word.
3: Well, but it's very simple.
1: Huh?
3: Just one more for dinner first.
1: Yeah.
3: You can drive down in the morning and pick up one of the boys, Uncle.
4: Gee, that's going to be keen.
1: We better ask Bertie if it's all right with her first, though. Oh, Bertie!
5: Yes, it's all right with me.
1: That woman's wasting her time as a cook. She'd get a job as an airplane detector.
3: Say, I have a better idea. Let's have a real celebration. We'll get a couple of extra turkeys and invite 8 or 10 boys.
1: 8 or 10? Won't that be too much trouble, Marjorie?
3: Oh, no. I'll ask some of my girlfriends to come over.
1: Girlfriends? Oh, by all means. That'll be jolly for the soldiers, too.
4: Oh, gee, Unc, the whole idea sounded great till you brought in the girls. Do we have to have girls?
1: Why not, Leroy?
3: Yes, what's wrong with them?
4: Jeepers, don't you think those soldiers are doing enough for their country as it is without wasting their day off with a bunch of silly girls?

0: And in conclusion, fellow citizens of Summerfield, let me urge you once more on the eve of Thanksgiving to open your hearts and your homes tomorrow to the soldiers visiting our fair city. Yep. Quit popping your bubble gum, Leroy. Especially while I'm rehearsing my radio speech.
1: Oh, I'm sorry, Unc. I'm doing it unconscious.
0: Yes, I'm sure you are. Young man, if you keep playing with your gum that way, someday you're going to have a blowout. And remember, you haven't got a spare face.
2: Finish your talk, please, Uncle Moore.
0: Well, I don't need to rehearse it anymore, Marjorie. I know that speech backwards.
1: You do? Let's hear it. I bet it sounds even better backwards.
0: Yep. Leroy, you keep that up and you're going to get some applause backwards.
2: You know, I think it's wonderful of you, Uncle Mort, to go on the air tonight and urge everyone to entertain the soldiers.
0: Well, people have always told me I should be on the radio. They say I sound just like that fellow who used to be with Fibber McGee and Molly.
2: Oh, that's probably some of the girls now.
0: Oh, wonderful.
3: Hello, girls.
0: Oh, yeah. Cute, aren't they?
2: Uncle Mort, I want you to meet Betty Wilkins and Mildred Sherman.
4: Hello, Mr. Well,
0: what
4: are
0: lovely
4: you?
0: Friends you have, Margie. You should invite them here oftener. Much oftener.
4: Oh, thank you, Mr. Gildersleeve.
0: Not at all, my dear. I've always had an eye for redheads.
1: But Uncle Mort, last year she was a blonde.
0: I see. She's got a convertible top.
4: Huh? All of us girls think you're simply too tremendous starting these soldier parties.
1: Oh, he ain't so tremendous. It's that suit he's wearing.
5: Well, I like him just the way he is, especially that straight military bearing. Yeah. After all, he was an army man, you know.
4: He was?
5: Mm-hmm.
4: What branch of the service were you in?
5: You flew, didn't you?
0: For a short time.
4: What kind of a plane did you use?
0: A plane? It's an old Jenny.
5: And you were wounded, too, weren't you?
4: Oh, dear. Whereabouts were you wounded, Major Gildersleeve? At the front?
1: No, it was in the...
5: Leroy.
1: I was just going to tell him it was in the middle of...
0: Leroy!
1: But, Uncle, you told me yourself you were wounded right smack in the middle of Missouri.
0: Oh. Yes, that's right, in Jefferson City, Mo.
4: But even so, you were lucky to have recovered.
0: Yes. Everybody said I had a horseshoe in my hip pocket. I didn't get rid of it either till they operated.
5: Well, what were you doing in the Army when you weren't flying, Major?
0: Well, I was sort of a recruiting officer. Yes, I brought more than 9,000 recruits into the field artillery alone. I got a kick out of it, too.
4: Imagine that must have been a lot of fun.
0: Of fun? Well, only at the beginning, my dear. I got awfully tired in the end.
2: Hey, Uncle, isn't it time for you to go to the radio station?
0: By George, you're right, Marjorie. Leroy, you want to come along?
1: Well, I'd like to, Uncle, but I got a little surprise of my own for tomorrow. I'm going over to Piggy Banks' house.
2: Oh, say, while you're there, Leroy, remind Piggy's sister Penny about coming tomorrow.
0: If you mean that Piggy Banks has a sister named Penny Banks?
2: Yes. Uh-huh. She was named after Aunt Penelope, who lived in Indiana. Abby is one of the...
0: Don't tell me, Marjorie, I know. One of the banks of the Wabash.

0: Maggie. How's about lending me your bugle?
1: Oh, I don't know, Meatball. What you want with it?
0: I need it for Thanksgiving tomorrow.
1: Oh, you got the wrong instrument. On Thanksgiving, you play with drumsticks. Now beat it.
0: Oh, for corn's sake. Look, Pig, the reason I want it is because we're going to have a lot of soldiers for dinner.
1: So what? We're having our cousin Rockwell. He's a city alderman.
0: Oh, what's a measly old alderman? My uncle used to be a big shot in the army. A major in the Missouri Mules.
1: What you mean?
0: Oh, that's what they called his outfit. Say, he recruited the toughest, meanest, frightenest outfit that ever come out of Missouri.
1: What kind of outfit was it?
0: A field artillery. You know, the cannoneers with hairy ears.
1: Do they really have hairy ears?
0: Oh, brother.
1: I still can't see that this got anything to do with borrowing my bugle.
0: Gee, you're dumb. I gotta make these soldiers feel at home so they can enjoy the turkey dinner. I'm going to blow mess call on your bugle.
1: Oh, I get you. That's a keen idea, Meatball.
0: Now will you lend it to me?
1: Sure.
0: Well, now there's only one thing I got to do.
1: What's that?
0: I got to learn how to play a bugle.

0: My, those turkeys sure look good, Bertie. You don't happen to have a spare leg, do you?
1: No, sir, but I sure could use one with all the running around I've got to do.
0: No, Bertie, I mean a spare turkey leg.
1: No, sir. I ain't going to subdivide none of them birds before the zero hour.
0: Ooh.
1: And when I serve them, they're going to be intact. A thing of beauty and a joy for about 2 minutes.
0: Yeah. How about some stuffing, then?
1: Nobody's going to do no stuffing no how till everybody does.
0: Yes.
1: And that includes stuffing yourself with stuffed olives, too.
0: Oh, yeah. You talking to me?
1: Yes, sir. I've hardly got enough olives now to spell out welcome 32nd Regiment into mashed potatoes.
2: Well, boy, you know, people have been coming to the door all morning asking for soldiers for dinner just because you went on the radio last night.
0: Yeah, but I told them to go down to Bacon Square. Jumping jeeps, what's that?
2: Oh, it sounded like it came from the living room.
0: Well, it can't be anything serious. Then again, maybe it can. I'll find out right away.
3: Leroy!
0: What are you doing?
4: Learning how to blow a mess call, Unc.
0: Was that mess call? Sounded more like a moose call.
4: Boy, won't those soldiers be surprised when they hear me blowing the bugle?
0: Yeah, and won't you, too.
4: Oh, gee, give me a little time. All I need is practice.
0: Yeah?
4: I heard in school that Grace Moore practices 6 hours a day.
0: Yeah, a lot of good it does her. I bet she still can't play the bugle. Well, it's a sweet thought, Leroy, even if your music is sour. Oh, there's a doorbell. I'll get it, folks. Yeah?
5: Excuse me, please. Is this the gentleman who was speaking last night by the radio from Soldiers for Thanksgiving?
0: Yes, madam.
5: Well, permit me to introduce myself. Mrs. Shapiro, glad to meet you.
0: How do you do, Mrs. Shapiro? Glad to meet you. What can I do for you?
5: Well, I got right now in the oven a nice young kosher turkey, and I am wanting a soldier who is likewise.
0: Ew. I'm sorry, Mrs. Shapiro, but I haven't anything to do with these soldiers officially. You'll find them down at Bacon Square.
5: Please! If the soldier boy I'm looking for is at Bacon Square, then he's not the soldier boy I'm looking for. Goodbye!
2: You started downtown yet? You better get going. It's almost 12.
0: Well, all right, just as soon as I get my coat and hat. And Leroy. Leroy, come on if you're going downtown with me.
4: Okay, here I come.
0: Stop that for a little. Young man, what are you doing swimming around in my old army uniform?
4: Gee, Unc, that's part of the surprise. How do I look?
0: You and the mothballs look fine.
2: Oh, girls, come in here and see Leroy.
0: Yeah. Well, look cute at that.
2: Look, he's got Uncle's uniform on, and it's all pinned up.
6: Isn't it cute the way the britches almost reach to the floor and back?
7: Yeah. I made you, Gildersleeve. Why don't you put it on?
0: Oh, I'm sorry, girls. But I couldn't get into that uniform if it were three times as big as it is now and I was twice as small as I am. Which would still be half again as large as the suit would be if it were double the size of what it is now, which it isn't, thank goodness, because if it was, I'd have to wear it, and I can't because it doesn't fit. Leroy, with all those girls coming over to our house this afternoon, I'm going to have to ask for about 12 soldiers instead of 8.
4: Oh, that'll be super, Unc.
0: Huh?
4: Say, look at all those tents. Gee, where are all the soldiers?
0: Oh, they must be inside.
4: Say, you don't think they've all been invited out already, do you?
0: Leroy, you get the most fantastic ideas. Hello, where is everybody? How do you knock on a pup tent?
4: There's nobody in here, Unc.
0: Oh, my goodness, nobody home. Leroy, get away from that cannon before it goes off and takes you with it. Why did we wait so long? If all these pup tents are empty, I'm certainly going to be in the doghouse.
4: Hey, Uncle Mort, here comes a soldier. Shall we invite him?
0: Yes, of course. A soldier?
8: Yeah?
0: How would you like to come over to my house for dinner now?
8: Oh, I don't know.
0: We're going to have a...
8: Hey, wait a minute. You leave this boy alone. He's coming home to dinner with me.
0: Is that so? Don't you try to rustle my recruit. I saw him first.
8: Oh, no, you didn't. I saw him first.
0: You did not. I saw him at least 20 seconds before you did.
8: Mister, I saw this boy 20 years before you did. He's my son.
0: You...
8: Come on, boy. Mom's waiting.
0: Yeah, Mom's waiting. Oh, my goodness. Leroy, if I don't bring back a bevy of boys for that gang of girls, my goose will be cooked instead of my turkeys.
4: Hey, let's look in this big tent. Maybe somebody's here.
0: Huh?
4: Oh, hello, mister.
9: Hello.
0: This is the mess tent, Leroy. Hello, Sergeant. Leroy, this is the mess sergeant. Where can I find some of your boarders, Sergeant?
9: They've deserted me. And after I've been working my fingers to the bone over a hot stove all morning.
0: Oh.
4: You mean they've all been invited to homes already?
9: Everybody, including my dishwasher.
0: Oh, Leroy, we're sunk.
9: You're sunk? What about me? 50 gallons of the finest turkey a la King made from a special recipe created by Prudence Penny. 20 dozen dainty Parker House rolls that couldn't be topped by Parker House himself. And 32 mince pies made out of the tenderest part of the mince.
0: Yeah. Well, I can sympathize with you, Sergeant, but maybe you can help us.
9: How?
0: Well, it just so happens that we've gotten ourselves into something of a mess, Sergeant. We have 3 turkeys and almost a dozen beautiful girls at our house, just waiting to entertain some soldiers.
4: Yeah, you should see the cookies that are waiting for the rookies.
0: You'd have a wonderful time at our house, Sarge. How about taking off that apron and coming with us?
9: I'm sorry, sir, but I'm on duty.
0: Yeah?
9: Like the captain of a ship, everybody else can leave. But I gotta get down with me pot.
4: Gee, that's too bad. Come on, Unc.
9: Before you go, I got just one slight request I'd like to make. Would you please take a taste of my turkey a la King?
0: Well, I don't think I...
9: Oh, come on. Huh? Just one teensy-weensy little taste.
0: Well.
9: Just so I didn't labor all morning in vain.
0: Yeah.
9: Here.
0: You're conscientious, isn't he, Leroy? Well, thank you.
9: You have some, son?
4: Thank you, but it has spoiled my appetite for dinner. And I've been saving this appetite for a week.
9: How do you like it, mister?
0: Well, I think I'll have a little more.
4: Oh, no, Uncle Mort. Come on, we gotta dig up some soldiers.
0: Yeah, you're right, Leroy. Are you sure you won't come with us, Sarge?
9: No, buddy, duty is duty. And besides, the colonel would be sure to catch me if I sneaked out.
0: Oh, the colonel? I'll bet he's got a few soldiers up his sleeve. Where can I find him?
9: Way over there at the other end of the square, sitting in his tent.
0: Yes, sir. Well, come on, Leroy. We'll lay our troubles in his lap.

0: Yes, yes, I'm Colonel Atterbury. What can I do for you?
1: Colonel, my name is Gildersleeve.
0: Oh, yes, very unusual name. What can I do for you?
1: Colonel? I have a lovely big home, a wonderful cook, and a dozen of the sweetest girls in Summerfield.
0: What, no boys?
1: No, that's the trouble, no boys. We get all prepared to entertain 10 or 12 soldiers at dinner today, and when I come down to pick them up, what do I find? No soldiers. Not a single solitary rear rank, third assistant, buck private.
0: Well, I'm sorry.
1: Sorry, he gargles. By George, this is a pretty pickle for our army to get itself caught over a barrel into.
2: Yeah, and after I've been practicing mess calls all day, too.
1: Yes, the poor little fellow almost blew his brains out.
0: Well, I'll tell you what I'll do, Mr. Gildersleeve.
1: Gildersleeve.
0: So I think I know you from some place.
1: Huh? Yes?
0: Yes, I can't place your face, but your manners are awfully familiar.
1: Yeah.
0: Well, never mind. As soon as some of our men return, I'll send them out to your house.
1: Sure. Huh? That's just the old brush off. I'm just stubborn enough to stay right
0: stubborn.
1: Here.
0: Stubborn? That's it. I've got it. Huh? Yours. That's where I know you from. You were stuck again, Gildersleeve. The officer who bought more bad mules than the whole artillery could shake a stick at.
1: Why, you... Don't pay any attention to the way he jokes, Leroy. Great kidders, these army men. Well, Colonel, now that you recognize me, I hope you'll trot out some suitable recruits for us to take home.
0: Gildersleeve, I've got just the right detachment for you.
1: Wonderful. Who are they?
0: Some old friends of yours. Huh? Whole corral full of mules. They'd just love to be your guests.
1: Come on, Leroy. Let's get out of here.
3: What am I laughing at? Donna, wish you'd invited me to go to dinner today.
1: Leroy, you better run along home now and tell the girls I'll bring back some soldiers if I have to call out the Marines.
2: Okay, Uncle, where are you going now?
1: I'm going to try the USO headquarters. And if you see any soldiers on the way home, grab them, even if they're wearing Civil War uniforms.
2: I'll do my best, Uncle Mort. See you when you get home.
1: Yeah, all right, Leroy. Look who's standing on the corner. Well, hello, Judge Hooker.
4: Hello, Gildersleeve.
1: What's wrong? You look as though you've lost your last friend. But of course, I know that happened years ago.
4: Gildersleeve, I'll thank you to keep your nose out of my business.
1: I'll be only too glad to. What are you doing hanging around street corners?
4: Well, it's a long story.
1: Huh?
4: I happened to turn on the radio at home last night, and there was a fellow urging everyone to invite a soldier to dinner.
1: Oh, he did.
4: Ah, that speaker. There's a man. The way he told every citizen to do his duty by our new army was stirring and inspirational.
1: It was, eh?
4: Yes. Why, the first thing I did this morning was phone the best restaurant in town and order the most expensive turkey dinner out to my house. I was going to invite a soldier to share it. That's the effect that speaker had on me.
1: Well, where is your soldier?
4: Well, that's where the trouble comes in.
1: Huh?
4: People at the USO headquarters tell me that there would have been plenty of them to go around if this radio speaker hadn't wrecked all their plans by urging everybody in town to come down after a soldier.
1: Oh, my goodness. So that was it. Of all the numbskull notions...
4: Not a word against that man, Gildersleeve.
1: Huh?
4: He made a wonderful impression on me.
1: Yeah.
4: Clean cut... vibrant personality.
1: Uh-huh.
4: One of nature's noblemen, I should judge. Wish I could meet him someday.
1: Would you really want to?
4: Yes.
1: Well, then shake hands.
4: Oh, you'd like to meet him, too.
1: Good gracious, no, I am him.
4: What?
1: Yep.
4: You? Why, you hypocritical hippopotamus.
1: What?
4: No, that's wrong of me. I've misjudged you, Gildersleeve.
1: Well, I guess I've misjudged you too, Judge Hooker. I never thought you had a heart under that old thick hide of yours.
4: No?
1: No. I just thought your blood circulated because you brought it to a boil so often.
4: What are you doing roaming the streets on Thanksgiving afternoon, Gildy?
1: Yeah, same thing as you are, Hooker. Looking for some military men to fight their way through a couple of 20-pound turkeys.
4: Well, suppose we do our hunting together, Gildy, old pal.
1: Why not, old chum? After all, this is Thanksgiving Day, and we should treat each other like human beings for change.
4: Splendid. Yeah. That goes for me, too. At least for today.
1: Yeah, well, come on. You work this side of the street, and I'll take the other side.
4: All right.
1: Oh, boy. Wait a moment.
4: What is it?
1: Look, here comes a young fellow in uniform now, and I saw him first.
4: Yes, that's so. Hey, son, come here.
1: Stop that, you double-crossing little bot fly.
4: Young man, how'd you like a delicious turkey dinner?
5: Huh? Who, me?
1: Yes, he wants you to come up to my house.
4: I don't either. I'm in my house.
5: I've got a great big turkey just for two of us.
1: We got four turkeys at our house, and we'll give you a whole one for yourself, son.
6: Well, gee whiz, I couldn't eat that much. And besides, I'm supposed to report to USO headquarters.
5: They're closed for the day, Corporal. Come on out to my house.
6: Oh, but I'm not a corporal.
1: Of course not, Sergeant. Now, my car's right over here. So if you'll excuse us, Judge.
5: Nope. Come this way with me, Lieutenant.
1: You wouldn't like it at his place, Captain.
6: Oh, now, gentlemen, please. Please, let go of me. Hey, you're tearing my uniform.
1: Let go of the Major's uniform. Yeah. Let's trot along.
5: Okay, if you want to get indigestion. Now, my turkey is...
1: His turkey is as old as he is and just as tough.
6: Hey, I wish somebody would tell me what this is all about.
5: Don't let him confuse you, son. I'll take you to a movie after dinner.
1: A movie? We're going to have dancing at our house. You'll have 12 beautiful hostesses to dance with.
5: Oh, who wants to dance on a full stomach?
1: You do, don't you, son?
6: Well, gee, I don't know. I never learned.
1: No time like right after dinner. Come on, that's my car right over there.
5: Of all the low-down, backbiting, double-dyed, unscrupulous louses, I've had enough. Come back here, young man.
6: Who, me?
5: Yes, you. I'm going to start off entertaining you this afternoon by making this fat worm fold up like a roadmap. Here, hold my coat.
1: I'll be very glad to. No, I won't. Now, see here, Hooker. You point a pinky at me, and I'll beat the daylights out of you, and then back in again.
6: Hey, gee, aren't you two fellas a little too old for this sort of thing?
1: If you keep out of this. Who invited you to... Say, I invited you. Come on, let's go home.
5: No, you don't, Gildersleeve. I'm going to knock you colder than an Eskimo mother-in-law's kiss.
1: Why? You old... Oh. What's the use of quarreling like this? If you've got your heart set on taking this young man home, Judge, I won't stand in your way.
6: Yeah, but haven't I anything to say?
5: No. Gildersleeve, do you mean this?
1: Yes, Judge. Go on, get your car. Hurry up now before I change my mind.
5: All right. You just wait right here, soldier. I'll be back in a jiffy, and then we'll have a wonderful dinner.
1: Yeah.
5: Happy Thanksgiving, Gildy.
1: Yeah.
6: Gee whiz, mister. You got me all confused. Do I have to have dinner with that other gentleman?
1: With that old goat? Of course not.
6: Huh?
1: Wait till he turns the corner. All right, come on. Now run like anything.
6: But the judge went that way.
1: I know that. My car's this way. Hurry up, boy.
6: Huh?
7: There they are now. Come on, girls. Let's go to the front door. Come on. Bertie, get things ready. Leroy, there's your cue.
1: Well. Here we are at last. Step right in, son, and meet everybody.
6: Gee, thanks.
1: Girls, this is Jerry Arnold, Private Jerry Arnold of the United States Army.
6: Oh, no, sir.
1: Oh, you're not a private?
6: Oh, no, sir. I'm not even in the Army.
1: What? You're not?
6: Why, no, sir. I'm a Boy Scout.
1: Oh!
8: The Great Gildersleeve will be with us again in a few minutes. But right now, whether you celebrate Thanksgiving next Thursday or the week after, there's one thing that's the same everywhere. 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
1: Sorry, our time's up. Happy Thanksgiving, ladies and gentlemen. Good night.

0: Original music heard on this program was composed and conducted by William Randolph. This is Jim Bannon speaking for the Kraft Cheese Company and inviting you to be with us again next week at this same time for the further adventures of the Great Gildersleeve. 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
2: I'm the Comic Weekly Man, the jolly Comic Weekly Man, and I'm here to read the funnies to you happy boys and honeys. Yes, boys and girls, it's Comic Weekly time, and here I come right into your house to bring a little fun and happiness, right out of the pages of Puck the Comic Weekly, straight into your living room, your friend the Comic Weekly Man, the jolly Comic Weekly Man. Hello, hello, hello, hello.
3: Hello, hello, hello, hello.
2: Well, little Miss Honey, how are you today?
3: Oh, I'm just wonderful because this is one of my favorite times.
2: Oh, I know what you mean. This is Easter.
3: Yes, I just love Easter because then I have a wonderful time looking for Easter eggs in the morning.
2: And did the bunny leave you lots of eggs this year?
3: Yes, he left me lots of chicken eggs.
2: The bunny left you chicken eggs?
3: Well, they tasted like chicken when I ate them.
2: A chicken or chicken eggs?
3: Like eggs.
2: Oh, yes. Well, that's the wonderful thing about bunnies. On Easter morning, they always make the eggs taste like chicken eggs. That's one of their tricks.
3: Oh.
2: Were they very pretty eggs?
3: Oh, yes. They were all different colors, and some of them had stripes, and some had stars on them.
2: Oh, the ones with stars were laid by the bunny who was good in school.
3: I'll bet it was.
2: Mm-hmm.
3: And now, I hope you can read me the funnies and read about Br'er Rabbit, because he's one of my favorites, too.
2: Puck the Comic Weekly?
3: Mm-hmm.
2: Very well, I will in just a moment. But before I do, let's listen to this nice man. Now, here we go with Puck the Comic Weekly. And on the first page, here's Hopalong Cassidy.
3: Oh, and I'm anxious to find out what happened to Hoppy and Philippi, that boy he was helping.
2: Well, let's read now and find out. So here we go with Hopalong Cassidy on page one.
3: Magic words for the music, please.
2: Very well, my lady. Six guns blazing as he thunders along. Give us music for Hopalong. California and Lucky have been captured by the sheriff's posse. And first picture, Lucky, who is in a cell at the jail, is saying to the deputy, "We didn't kidnap Don Felipe. Turn us loose." Second picture, California says, "Yeah, wait till Hopalong Cassidy hears of this." The deputy just sneers and says,
4: "Yeah, he will soon. I reckon as how Sheriff Meigs and the posse have caught up with him by now."
2: Meanwhile, Hoppy has taken Felipe home to his father's ranch. The sheriff, led by Sloat and his men, followed Hoppy there. And last picture, second row, the sheriff is saying to Hoppy, "You outsmarted yourself, Cassidy. Seeing the law closing in, you beat us here to Don Raymond's with a twisted yarn of how you saved young Felipe from kidnappers." And Felipe's father, Don Raymond, says,
5: "Oh, gracias, sheriff, for arresting this fraud."
2: First picture, next row, the sheriff says, "Well, you can thank Sloat here for warning me in time. The town jail won't seem so lonesome now with Cassidy and his pards as guests." Sloat snarls,
4: "Let's get started, Sheriff."
2: And the men mount, and as they gallop off, Sloat says to the sheriff,
4: "I'd lay odds that Cassidy and those two galoots are behind all the recent raids on Don Raymond's hacienda."
2: The sheriff replies, "Well, if so, you've done Rio Vista a big favor, Sloat." At this point, Sloat and his outlaws bid farewell to the sheriff, who gallops off. First picture, next row. Sloat sends his men back to the shack. And first picture, next row. He takes a deserted road, back trail, for the town of Rio Vista, so he won't be seen by the sheriff. First picture, bottom row, Sloat's in the local tax collector's office and is reporting to an oily-looking man sitting behind a desk.
4: "And the sheriff's holding three strangers for trial of kidnapping Don Felipe Madera."
2: The man sits back in his chair, smiles smugly, and says, last picture,
6: "Well, I'd hate to be in their boots if an unruly mob decided not to wait for a trial."
2: Sloat smiles evilly, saying,
6: "Yeah. That's what I've been thinking."
3: for that?
7: I think he's trying to get Sloat to rouse the citizens against Hoppy and his pals so they'll break open the jail and take Hoppy out and lynch him.
3: Oh, my goodness, that's against the law.
7: I know, but some mean people often do that.
3: That's terrible. I wonder what's going to happen.
7: Well, maybe something will come up. So let's wait till next week to find out.
3: All right.

0: often do that.
1: That's terrible. I wonder what's going to happen.
0: Well, maybe something will come up. So let's wait till next week to find out.
1: All right.
0: Now?
1: Is the Prince Valiant on page 3 again?
0: Well, let's turn over the page and see.
1: All right. Yes, there he is. And he's still on the mountain being chased by those savage men.
0: Yes, he's gone to the mountain to hunt chamois skins so the monks in the monastery would have warm clothes.
1: And just as he was going back, all loaded down with lots of skins, he was attacked by the savage men that you called the
0: Right, the barbarians.
1: Yes, that's what I said.
0: But Val got away from them by climbing a mountain ridge over their heads.
1: And so, please read. I'm anxious to see if he gets away all right.
0: All right, here we go with Prince Valiant in the Days of King Arthur. Hecate, Breckate, Grey Malkin, and Quince. Music romantic for a fair, fair prince. The barbarians shoot at Val, who climbs the ridge above them, beyond range of their arrows, as he seeks a way to get above and around them. At last picture, his plight is desperate. Night is falling, and his clothing is soaked with melting snow. But at last, first picture, next roll, Val sees a wide ledge. But can he safely cross the snow slope between? Between the two rocks lies a space of about 10 feet of snow that's frozen hard. Val wonders if it's strong enough to hold him. If it doesn't, he'll fall to the rocks 100 feet below. But behind him are the barbarians. Val has no choice. Last picture of the row. Cautiously he starts, fearful of starting an avalanche. A few feet from his goal, the slope gives a sickening lurch. And Val leaps for the ledge. And he's not a second too soon, for a dark crevasse appears and widens, and then the snow falls away. And Val, safe on the rock, knows there can be no return. Then swiftly night falls, and Val realizes he'll freeze if he doesn't do something quickly. So second picture, bottom row, he dances about to send the blood circulating and warm his chill body. Then, thoroughly warm, he removes his clothing and wrings the damp clothes as dry as possible. Then, after dressing again, he makes out with a chilly meal from one of the chamois which he'd been carrying. Then he digs a cave in the snow and wraps himself up in the damp chamois hides. And here, sheltered from the winter wind, he snuggles in and hopes to survive the cold, cold night.
1: My, isn't he in an awfully cold place to spend the night? That wind whistling makes me cold just to hear it.
0: Yes. Well, I hope the hides of the chamois keep him warm enough to stay alive and safe through the night.
1: I hope so, too.
0: Well, we'll learn more about this next week. Now, how would you...
1: I'd just love to if it's Br'er Rabbit.
0: Well, since you're so anxious to read Br'er Rabbit, let's turn over the page and go past Jungle Jim. Turn over another page, and there on page 7 is Uncle Remus and his Tales of Br'er Rabbit. Say the magic words with me.
1: Hippity-hoppity,
0: make it a habit to give us music for old Br'er Rabbit. Uncle Remus says,
2: the trouble with Br'er Fox is he thinks about everybody too much. Yeah, especially about Br'er Rabbit.
0: If Br'er Sparrow flies to Br'er Rabbit, and he says excitedly,
3: hey, hey, hey, I just see Br'er Fox building a trap.
0: And Br'er Rabbit says,
4: It couldn't be for anyone else but me.
3: Well, come on, come on.
0: And Br'er Swallow leads Br'er Rabbit off to where Br'er Fox is building the trap. Br'er Rabbit hides behind a big rock, and he sees Br'er Fox weaving a trap out of willow wands. And Br'er Fox is singing,
5: Rabbit stew, I love you.
0: And Br'er Rabbit sees Br'er Fox tying a rope to the top of the tree. And he throws the rope over the top of a limb and pulls the trap up over the limb of the tree. And then he ties the other end of the rope to a little stake he's driven in the ground. And Br'er Fox says,
5: this is the best un-getting out of trap I has ever built.
0: Last picture top row, Br'er Fox turns to a basket of asparagus, saying,
5: and sparagrass for bait. Rabbits is suckers for asparagus.

0: And he begins to stick the asparagus in the ground underneath the trap. And Br'er Fox says, first picture bottom row, "Br'er Rabbit is going to get all the asparagus he wants, and then I is going to get all the rabbit that I want." Br'er Rabbit has ideas, too. He takes his slingshot out of his pocket, takes careful aim at the stake at the end of the rope, and then lets fly. The stone knocks the stake loose, releasing the trap, which falls, trapping Br'er Fox. And last picture, he howls, "Oh, let me out, burr, burr." And Br'er Rabbit throws him a handful of asparagus. As Br'er Sparrow says,
1: "Hee, Br'er Fox is going to get mighty sick of living on asparagus."
0: And Br'er Rabbit giggles,
1: "Well, it's better for him than rabbits do."
0: And Uncle Remus says,
2: "A real friend is the one what gets there ahead of the need."
3: Well, that Br'er Fox deserved just what he got. The very idea, trying to set a trap for a nice little rabbit like Br'er Rabbit so he could make rabbit stew out of it.
0: Yes, well, it often happens that when you try to do dirt to the other fellow, the dirt comes right back in your own face.
3: Yes, and I'm glad it happened to Br'er Fox. It served him right.
0: It certainly did. And now let's turn over to the last page of the first section and see what's there.
3: All right. Oh, it's Flash Gordon. And I'm anxious to read that because Flash is in a new rocket ship that he made, and he's trying to get back down to Earth.
0: And just as he was nearing Earth, a meteor, which is a falling star, came toward them.
3: And Flash had to turn aside so they wouldn't be hit. But then he couldn't control the rocket ship, and I'm anxious to know if they'll be able to get back down to the Earth.
0: Well, let's find out right now. So here we go with Flash Gordon. Riga-digga-doon-doon, saskramatash. Let's have music for Heroic Flash. Flash's rocket is heating up like a shooting star in Earth's outer air. And Flash says to Dale, "Our brake rockets won't hold. We've got to turn around and use our tail rockets to slow us down." Turning his rocket around end for end with a gyroscope, Flash brakes with swiftly increasing power as he plunges toward Earth, not far from New York. Land-based jets leap up to check on the strange visitor from space. Closer and closer he falls to Earth. And as he comes spinning backwards to the ground, last picture, top row, he almost checks his fall. But the rocket lands heavily on its tail end and topples to Earth, shaking up its two passengers. There was wild excitement in the countryside because Flash has landed in a small community in the park. Naturally, the people there are completely amazed to see this unusual rocket ship coming to Earth in such a strange manner. And in no time, there was a small crowd gathered around the rocket ship. First picture, bottom row, Flash opens the hatch to his ship. And he hears a man asks,
4: "Are they men from Mars?"
5: "Hey, look! One's a girl!"
0: An officer reaches for his gun. Flash waves good-naturedly and says,
6: "Hey, don't shoot, officer. We've just come home from a long trip."
0: When the people on Earth learn it's Flash Gordon and Dale who have landed, there's a great celebration. And before they know it, they're receiving a record-breaking reception as the first persons who ever traveled in space. A big parade is held in Flash and Dale's honor, and they're taken on a tour of the city. Down Broadway they go, sitting on the top of their car as thousands cheer. The photographers take pictures, and Dale is so happy. And Flash smiles at her. Well, we're really home.
3: Flash landed safely and people treated Flash just like a hero.
0: So am I.
3: I'm glad they have sense enough to know he's a hero. I wonder what'll happen next week.
0: Well, if I know Flash Gordon, I wouldn't be surprised if a new adventure started.
3: Well, now would you read me Dagwood and Blondie? They're next on the first page of the second section of Puck the Comic Weekly.
0: All right, I'll read them in just a moment. But first, here's that nice man again with something interesting to say. Now, here we go again with Puck the Comic Weekly. And on the first page of the second section, Dagwood and Blondie.
3: Magic words for the music, please.
0: Very well, my lady. Ramafoo, ramafum, zim, zam, zombie. Conjure me music for Dagwood and Blondie.
3: Dagwood, I'm going to the beauty parlor, and I'll be back in an hour.
0: Dagwood calls to Blondie. Hey, wait a minute, wait a minute. Cash this check for me at the bank on your way. I need some money. I'm broke.
6: A little later, a delivery boy is at the door, last picture top row, saying to Dagwood,
7: "A package for Mrs. Bumstead. $22. Collect."
6: Dagwood exclaims,
5: "Oh, boy, I haven't a cent until Blondie returns. And this is her dress for the party tonight."
6: Dagwood tells the delivery boy to wait a minute. He dashes over to Herb Woodley's house. He asks Herb, first picture, next row,
5: "Hey, Herb, will you please lend me $22 for 1 hour?
8: Once again, Herb sees a chance to make some money out of Dagwood, and he says,
9: What will you put up for security?"
6: Dagwood drops to his knees, and he says,
5: "You can hold me for 1 hour. I'll put myself up for security."
6: Herb puffs on his pipe, and then says,
9: "Okay, that's a deal."
6: So he hands Dagwood the money. Dagwood dashes back to the delivery boy. And last picture, the row says,
5: "Here's your $22 for the dress."
6: And Herb takes Dagwood by the hand, saying,
9: "Now, come on. Remember, you belong to me, body and soul, for 1 hour."
6: And back to Herb's house they go. First picture, next row, Dagwood is sitting in the corner, bound hand and foot, as Herb sits at a desk figuring out how much money he's going to make for loaning Dagwood the $22. And Herb says,
9: "The interest on the loan will be 3% for the first hour and 6% for each additional hour."
6: Dagwood snorts,
5: "Some fine friend!"
6: Meanwhile, Blondie is downtown at the beauty parlor. And the salesgirl says to her,
7: "Hey, why don't you let me give you a appointment, Mrs. Bumstead? It'll just take a few hours longer."
6: And Blondie replies,
3: "Okay, Sally. I have plenty of time."
6: Last picture of the row, Herb says gleefully,
9: "The interest is piling up. It's almost 3 hours.
6: Just then the doorbell rings. And he goes to the door, and first picture bottom row finds Blondie there. She says,
3: "Herbert, Dagwood's not home. You know where he is?"
9: "Sure. I've got him locked up in our clothes closet."
6: And he leads her back to the house. And he opens the closet door, and Dagwood falls out. When Blondie sees Dagwood bound hand and foot, her hat pops off in surprise. And Herb chuckles devilishly,
9: "You can have him back for $25.30.
6: Naturally, Blondie gives Herb the Dagwood, give the money. And as she carries Dagwood home, last picture, Herb counts his money, saying,
9: "Personally, I wouldn't have paid that much to get him back."
6: And Blondie answers angrily,
3: "Well, after all, he's my husband." "Oh, that Herb. Isn't he a wicked man to treat Dagwood like that?"
6: "Oh, I wouldn't be too worried. This is only a funny story, especially for the funny papers."
3: Oh, that's right. But don't they do the funniest things?"
6: "Yes, they do."
3: "Oh, look, right underneath Blondie, there's Roy Rogers."
6: And I'll read that right now. So here we go on page one of the second section of Puck the Comic Weekly with Roy Rogers. Say the magic words with me.
3: Ayip-ay-o.
6: Now here we go with Roy and Trigger. Ayip-ay-o. It's a day of the Wild West show. As Roy and Dangerfield enter the ring, the escaped convict, Handles Baldwin, disguised as a cowboy, turns a wild bull loose. Roy sees the bull coming at him and yells to Dangerfield,
10: "Hey, jump to one side. He'll gore you. Try to keep moving. I've got an idea."
6: Dangerfield jumps aside, not a second too soon. Roy quickly pulls his revolver and, with one shot, cuts the rope holding a red banner on a pole. The banner falls to the ground. And as Dangerfield comes running by, last picture top row, Roy yells,
10: "Keep running, he's headed in the right direction."
6: Roy whips the banner across the bull's eyes. The bull trips and falls to the ground. First picture bottom row.
10: "Hey, yippee, Roy Rogers snagged the bull."
6: Roy and Dangerfield are safe. Handles Baldwin, who is watching from behind a pillar, growls,
9: "Ah, drat it.
11: My scheme to fix Rogers and that showman Dangerfield backfired. But I ain't finished yet.
0: At that moment, one of the men standing nearby sees Baldwin and yells,
12: "Hey! There's that escaped jailbird! Handles Baldwin! Get him!"
0: Roy turns and hollers, "You're not getting away this time, Baldwin. I aim to keep my promise and deliver you to the sheriff alive." And he runs for Baldwin, who, last picture, leaps in the saddle of a horse standing nearby.
11: "Now let go of that bridle."
0: And a cowboy named Chet, holding the reins of the horse, says,
12: "Get off that horse! It's a wild bronc!"
3: Oh, goody, goody, goody. That's a good joke on Handles Baldwin. I just hope that horse bucks him off. And then when he falls to the ground, I hope he bumps his head good and hard and he gets knocked subconscious. And then Roy will pick him up and put him in the ring and say, "Sheriff, here's your man."
0: Well, next week we'll find out. Now, I think it's time for...
3: Oh, it's time for Dick's Adventures. We haven't read him yet, you know.
0: Oh, yes. Dick's Adventures. So let's turn over to the very last page.
3: And here he is. Dick is with Mad Anthony, Wayne, and General Washington, and there's been a big battle between the English and the Americans, but the Americans lost.
0: It's the army's retreated before the overwhelming force of the British.
3: I wonder what's going to happen to Dick now.
0: Well, let's read and find out. So here we go with Dick's Adventures. Say the magic words with me.
3: Riggedy pack, kazak, kazik.
0: That's our music for Adventurous Dick. Dick and his disheartened brothers-in-arms retreat before the overpowering British and Hessians driving on Philadelphia. It's a disastrous end to the Battle of Brandywine Creek, the year 1776. In the enveloping darkness and fog, Dick is cut off from his friends, the foes all around him. Last picture, top row, Dick finds himself alone in the underbrush, hearing movements in the dark about him. As he sits there quietly, he says to himself unhappily, "Gee, they're whipping us like dogs, and we're going to fight back like wolves." First picture, next row, a thought comes to him, and he says, "Hey, what about our Navy? Didn't we have a Navy in the Revolutionary War? Hey, what about John Paul Jones?" The next instant, Dick finds himself on board an old-time armed vessel, fast and small, flying the American flag. This is the Ranger, now on the high seas, 3,000 miles from home. Dick shakes his head and looks around, just as a sailor, last picture the row, says to him,
13: "Skipper's been yelling for you, sir."
0: Dick asked in surprise,
12: "Skipper, John Paul Jones?"
0: And he heads for the cabin. First picture bottom row, Dick faces a handsome young man who is seated at a desk. This is Captain John Paul Jones, one of the most famous sea captains in American history. Jones says,
13: "I want you to take the next watch on the masthead, Dick. Keep your eyes peeled for British ships. We're nearing that coast."
12: "Aye, aye, sir."
0: Last picture, Dick is climbing up the masthead to take his place at the watch, the very top of the forward mast, a pole in the ship's deck that holds up the sails. As he climbs higher and higher, he says,
12: "It's like climbing a wobbly ladder up the sky. Gee whiz, I better not tell anybody I never did this before."
3: "It's dangerous for such a small boy to climb way up to the top of a mast of a ship in the wind when it's wiggling in the waves like that."
0: "Oh, you bet your life it is. You have to hang on tight."
3: "I don't think I'd like to do that."
0: "Oh, it's lots of fun once you get up there."
3: "Well, I'd rather stay on the ground and use a spyglass."
0: "Yes, you're much safer that way."
3: "Just think. Dick is with Captain John Paul Jones. He was really a very brave sailor, wasn't he?"
0: "I should say so. And I think we're going to see some exciting adventures with John Paul Jones."
3: "Oh, goody. Oh, now, look, right underneath Dick's adventures, here's Rusty Riley. And this is getting very mysterious."
0: "Yes, a man named Smith has learned that Rusty bought the painting his landlady had sold. And at the airport, he discovered Tex is the man he's after. To keep his eye on Tex, he's asked Tex if he could ride to Kentucky with him in the truck."
3: "Well, I hope Tex doesn't let him ride along with him, because you never can tell what'll happen. I don't trust this man."
0: "Well, let's find out now. So here we go with Rusty Riley. Gallop and run till the road is dusty. Give us music for his horse and Rusty." Tex says to the young man,
13: "Well, I'd sure like to give you a ride, partner, but with a valuable horse aboard, I just don't know."
0: Smith replies, "Sure, I understand, and I don't blame you, but I assure you I'm not a hoodlum. I'm an artist."
14: Well, you sure don't look like the kind of hombre that would be boning a ride.
5: Well, the fact is, I'm temporarily out of funds, and, well, I have to get to Lexington.
14: Well, okay, mister, we'll take you along. You can call me Tex, Mrs. Rusty. What's your moniker?
5: Oh, hello, Rusty. Just call me Smitty.
7: Well, I'm glad to know you, Smitty.
5: Last picture of the row, Tex says,
14: hey, them fancy duds ain't exactly the best thing for riding the truck. I got an extra jacket in the back. Rusty will get it for you and hang your coat in the locker. What do you say?
5: Smith takes off his coat, saying, thanks, very good idea. Very kind of you. First picture, bottom row, they're on their way. And Rusty is saying,
7: hey, did you say you're an artist, sir? Do you paint pictures? For the magazines, maybe?
5: Smith says hesitantly, well, not exactly. I'm really a draftsman. Mechanical, you know. Hours later, they're out in the country. Well along their way to Kentucky. Tex slows down, saying,
14: well, this is about as far as we can go for today. Get Big Blaze out so he can stretch his legs, Rusty, while I fix us some chow.
5: As Tex lets down the ramp on the back of the truck, Rusty hops in and pats Big Blaze, saying,
7: easy there, big boy. You're going out for a while. Hey, what's that envelope on the floor? I must have dropped out of Smithy's coat when I hung it up.
5: He reaches down and he picks up the envelope. Last picture exclaims,
7: golly, this is an airplane ticket to Lexington. Gee Willikins, why should he beg a ride with us when he could have flown?
3: Oh, goody. Now we'll soon find out more about the mystery about what that painting's about.
5: Yes. Well, Mr. Smith is going to be in an embarrassing spot when Tex asks him why he asked for a ride in the truck when he had that ticket in his pocket.
3: Yes. My, I can hardly wait.
5: Well, I'm afraid you'll have to wait, because that's all the time I have. But before I go, here's that nice fellow with some more interesting information. Well, honey, and all you boys and girls, I've got to go now.
3: All right, Mr. Comic Biggie Man, but I'll be waiting for you next week.
5: Okay, that's a date, and a date with all you boys and girls. Be sure to meet me with our little friend Miss Honey next week when I read Puck the Comic Weekly.
15: 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I'll be back to read the funnies to you happy boys and honeys. Don't forget, boys and girls, see you all next week. Your friend, the Comic Weekly Man.

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1: No. It's quite nice, though.
0: 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Do you think I might try a piece? 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

This is your FBI, the official broadcast from the files of the Federal Bureau of Investigation, presented as a public service by the Equitable Life Assurance Society of the United States and the Equitable Society's representative in your community. As Christmas Day draws near, every father becomes more deeply aware of how much his wife and family mean to him. For this is the season when we think of others, when we find our greatest happiness in promoting the happiness of those we love. Perhaps that is why more fathers choose December than any other month to increase their family's protection with the Equitable Life Assurance Society. Yes, this is a good time to get in touch with your Equitable Society representative to discuss with him the finest gift that any man can give his loved ones, security through life insurance. Tonight's FBI file, Operation Rumba.

0: Tonight, your FBI removes the secret classification from another of its wartime files and makes public this story of how one of its special agents aided the Allied cause in the fight against the Axis. The time of this case was December 1942, almost 4 years ago to the day. A period which saw headlines about strange remote places like Guadalcanal, Tunis, Mature, Bazerte. They were the days of desperation, when it seemed, even to those who are not faint-hearted, that victory for the Axis might be just around the corner. Tonight's file opens on a street corner in a large city in South America. A middle-aged lady, limping quite badly, approaches the corner where George Harrison, a young American chemist, is standing. The middle-aged lady speaks.
1: I beg your pardon, young man.
2: No, are you talking to me?
1: Yes. I'd like you to do me a favor.
2: If I can.
1: I wonder if you'd wait here with me until the traffic slows down and help me across.
2: Well, certainly.
1: Thank you so much. You're an American, aren't you?
2: Yes.
1: That's why I asked you. Some of these natives down here hate us so much, I'd be afraid they'd push me in front of a car.
2: Oh, they're not that bad.
1: Oh, wait till you've been here as long as I have.
2: Well, I think they're good ones.
1: There are very few good ones, young man. You can take my word for that. Besides, they're almost all German spies. I wouldn't trust any of them.
2: Well, I don't know about that.
1: You'll find out that I'm right, young man. And I hope you do before it's too late.
2: Well, I hope so, too. I think we can get across after this car passes, ma'am.
1: Yes, I believe you're right. Do you mind if I take your arm?
2: Not at all.
3: Over here, Mrs. Wagner. Hurry, get in. That was a fine push you gave him.
1: First, I didn't think I'd pushed him hard enough to get him in front of that other car.
3: It was perfect. In fact, I think the car that Pedro was driving, she killed the young man.
1: That's too bad. He was a nice boy. But we can't worry about him now. Let's hurry. I've got to get this briefcase to the pet shop.
0: A few hours later, in the hospital room of George Harrison, George was explaining his strange accident to Special Agent Jim Taylor.
4: You say this woman was about 45, with dark hair and a light complexion.
2: Yes, Mr. Taylor, that's right.
4: And when she approached you, she was limping quite badly.
2: She was.
4: Well, if the woman purposely pushed you in front of the car to get your briefcase, as you seem to think, then in all probability is, well, that limp was fate.
2: I suppose you're right.
4: And you have no idea what happened to the woman?
2: None.
4: What makes you think she pushed you as this car was approaching?
2: Well, the car just seemed to come out of nowhere, and it seemed to me she stepped back and pushed me right in front of it.
4: Mm-hmm. Can you describe the briefcase you say she took, Mr. Harrison?
2: Well, it's an ordinary brown calfskin briefcase with my initials, GHH.
4: Mr. Harrison, I happen to know that you're down here working on an important secret project, and that this may be a conspiracy, but...
2: But what?
4: But there must be a lot of women in this city who answer to the description that you've given them.
2: Shouldn't be too hard to find her.
4: Still, if we find her and she hasn't got the briefcase.
2: What do you mean?
4: I mean, what do we do then? There's no way you can prove that she actually pushed you, is there? You're not even sure she did.
2: I see what you mean.
4: However, we'll go to work on it, Mr. Harrison. And the first break we get, we'll let you know.

0: Good morning, Alex.
1: Ah, good morning. You have the briefcase.
0: Yes, it worked perfectly. Here. But it was very lucky there wasn't anyone in the pet shop when I walked through.
1: Oh, that does not matter. Whatever there are customers, when you come in, just wait. Jose will get rid of them, and then you can walk back here in safety.
0: Oh, yes, I see.
1: You like the canaries in the shop?
0: Why, yes. They're new, aren't they?
1: We just got them in yesterday.
0: But what do you do with canaries? They aren't rare.
1: No. But Jose was complaining. He said the radio transmitter was making so much noise, you could hear it all over. Now they will think it is the canaries.
0: Why, how clever. That's a wonderful trick.
1: To be in this business and to stay in this business, you must use your head. Ah, there. Now, let me see what we have in here. Mrs. Wagner, I'm sorry to have to tell you this.
0: Sorry to tell me what?
1: This briefcase does not contain the right information.
0: What?
1: Yes, I'm sorry. But for this, we cannot pay you. You understand that, no?
0: But I took great chances this morning, Alex.
1: I know, I know. But, Mrs. Wagner, I can only buy from you what I can get paid for. Now, if you wish to undertake another assignment...
0: Well, I need the money, Alex. I've told you that.
1: Very well. Listen carefully. I want you to go back.

0: Come in.
1: Hello, Mr. Harrison.
0: Well, hello.
1: It's so good to see that you weren't hurt badly either.
0: Oh?
1: My doctor examined me and said I was only slightly bruised. So I came to see how you were, and to return your briefcase.
0: But how did you know who I was and where I was?
1: Why, there was a story about the accident in the morning paper, in which it said you'd been brought to this hospital.
0: Oh, I see. Well, thank you for returning the briefcase.
1: Oh, it's nothing, really.
0: It was very nice of you, and I do appreciate it.
1: How long are you going to be here?
0: Well, I'm going to be released tomorrow.
1: Splendid. Then I'm not going to leave this hospital room until you tell me what day you're coming to my home for tea.
0: Well, I'm afraid...
1: Now, after all, I feel I'm partly responsible for your having met with this accident. Now, you must say yes, Mr. Harrison.
0: Well, I'll be pretty busy the first day I get out of here, but...
1: Well, how about Thursday, then?
0: That's all right. What's your address, Mrs. Wagner?
1: 17 Avenue of the Siestas. Isn't that romantic?
0: Very. All right, then I'll see you on Thursday at, say, 5?
1: That's wonderful. I'll be waiting.

0: May I come in, Senor Montes?
1: Yes, yes, come in, please. What is it I can do for you?
0: Here are my credentials, senor.
1: James Taylor. Oh, please sit down, Mr. Taylor. We're very happy to do what we can to cooperate with the American FBI.
0: Thank you, Senor Montes.
1: What can we do?
0: Our censors in the United States intercepted the letter with secret writing on it that was sent to a man here named Rafael Torres.
1: Rafael Torres. I don't know that name, Mr. Taylor. You think he's a German spy?
0: We are pretty sure he is, judging from what was in this letter to him.
1: Where did they send that letter to Senor Torres?
0: It was addressed to him at 43 Avenue Dos Picos.
1: 43 Avenue Dos Picos.
0: I went by there this morning. It's a pet shop.
1: Oh, yes. That is owned by a man named Jose Condado.
0: Do you know him?
1: Not too well, but he runs a big business. He sells many rare birds. He has a boat which he sends up the river for those birds.
0: Do you know the name of the boat, Senor Montes?
1: El Aguila. That means the eagle in Spanish.
0: Yes, I know. I speak a little Spanish.
1: Good. Now, what else do you want to know?
0: Well, according to your records and our own, there isn't a transmitter in this country sending out a signal powerful enough to be picked up overseas.
1: That is correct. We have been very careful about that.
0: Yes, I know that. Oh, what puzzles me is, if they're not using the radio, how are they getting that information out?
1: That I do not know. But if there is anything I can do to help you to find out...
0: Well, I'll tell you what you can do for us, if you will.
1: Yes?
0: You can put a plainclothesman on watch at the pet shop. Maybe we can pick up something by watching who goes out and who comes in.
1: Maybe. Hey, excuse me.
0: Oh, certainly.
1: Chief of Police Montes. Yes, Mr. Taylor is here. Just a minute, please. It's your office.
0: Oh, thank you. Hello. Oh, yes, Don. Harrison called you, sir. Said that woman was all right and returned the briefcase, huh? I see. Okay, Don, I'll see you later. Now, Senor Montes?
1: Well, as you were requesting, Mr. Taylor, we should be glad to put a man on watch at the pet shop, and we shall give you a report.
0: Thank you, Senor Montes. And as soon as I find out anything, I'll be in touch with you.

0: Yes?
1: Is this the residence of Mrs. Nora Wagner?
0: Yes, sir. I am Alex, Mrs. Wagner's butler, sir. Are you Mr. Harrison?
1: Yes, I had an appointment with Mrs. Wagner.
0: She's expecting you, sir. Please go straight ahead.
1: Thank you, Alex.
2: Hello there, Mr. Harrison.
1: Good afternoon, Mrs. Wagner.
2: Well, you look fine. No ill effects from the accident?
1: No, the doctor said there wasn't a single after effect.
2: Knock on wood. Now, would you like some tea, or would you rather have whiskey?
1: Tea would be fine. I've got to get back to the office after I leave here to finish up some work.
2: All right, we'll both have tea then.
1: Will you have a cigarette, Mrs. Wagner?
2: Oh, no, thank you. I smoke a special brand. Alex, cigarette.
0: There you are, madam.
1: Well, here, let me light it for you.
2: Thank you. I think the time has come to tell you something, Mr. Harrison.
1: What's that?
2: Mr. Harrison, we know you're a chemist and that you were sent down here to work on synthetic rubber.
1: But,
2: Now we want to know the results of your most recent experiment with butadiene. It's as simple as that.
1: If I refuse to tell you?
2: Alex?
0: This is what will happen. Now get up and start talking.
3: I'll tell you what I'll do, you dick!
2: Alex? Are you sure you didn't hit him too hard that time?
0: No, he isn't hurt. He'll just be unconscious for a little while.
2: Well, you'd better take him up to the bedroom.
0: Yes. When he comes to, if he still refuses to talk, then I can go to work on him again.

0: We will return in just a moment to tonight's file, which shows how your FBI promotes security for the nation. Now, a word to fathers about security for the family. Father, do you have the courage to face some facts which may give you a real jolt? If you haven't got that courage, better turn off your radio for the next 59 seconds, because here comes a question which is very likely to open your eyes to a serious situation. You're still listening? Then you do have the courage. All right. Ask yourself this question.
1: If I should die, how would my family get through the critical years until the youngest child finished high school? How long would my wife and children continue to be well-fed, well-housed, and well-clothed?
0: That deserves more than a superficial offhand answer. It deserves a thoughtful answer based on facts. To help you get them, the Equitable Life Assurance Society has prepared a special fact-facing chart for fathers, which has these three advantages. First, it's simplicity itself. You can fill it out in 5 minutes flat. Second, you are guided every step of the way by easy-to-understand pictures which illustrate the unavoidable expenses your family will have to meet. Third, when you're finished with this fact-facing chart, you'll have a clear, accurate, and complete picture of just what income your family would need during the critical years.
1: Say, that's something that not one father in 100 knows. Where do I get one of these fact-facing charts? And how much does it cost?
0: Why, it doesn't cost a cent. The Equitable Society representative in your community will be glad to bring you a copy of this fact-facing chart. Phone him tomorrow or send a postcard, care of this station, to the Equitable Society.
1: That's EQUITABLE.
0: The Equitable Life Assurance Society of the United States.

0: It is unfortunate but true that during a war, when emotion runs high and patriotism is a word with dignity, that there are some who place their personal comforts before the welfare of the nation. The list of traitors to every nation is a long one, and is studded with those who are traitors in time of peace as well as in time of war. Traitors to their own country and to the human race. For what they have to sell is not disloyalty, but hate. In time of war, they're called traitors. In time of peace, they're dismissed as harmless crackpots. But what they have to sell is dangerous at any time. For hate breeds hate. And when the world's quotient of hatred exceeds the world's quotient of friendship, then we shall know the terrible tragedy of World War III. Tonight's file continues at police headquarters, where Special Agent Jim Taylor has just entered into a conference with Chief of Police Carlos Montes.
1: You think you have uncovered something, Jim?
2: I don't know, Carlos, but I was down at the pier this morning when the El Aguila came in, and there was a coat of salt on the prow.
1: So?
2: That coat of salt means that that ship was out on the ocean, Carlos.
1: Yes, you're right. Where do you think the boat went?
2: I don't know, but they've got a radio on that boat. Do you know anything about it?
1: Yes, all radios on boats that ship out of this harbor are registered here, Jim.
2: Oh?
1: In that green book over there.
2: Well, let's look up the radio on the El Aguila.
1: Here we are. El Aguila. No, Jim, this radio, she isn't strong enough to send more than 200-300 miles.
2: Yes, you're right. That's only a ship to shore, 50 water.
1: Now I am puzzled. I do not understand this whole thing.
2: You mean about the boat?
1: Yes. I have known Jose Condaro for several years, and I know he is not the kind of a man who would work with Germans.
2: Then he doesn't know what's going on under his nose, Carlos, because we know his pet shop is a mail drop.
1: Still, no one we have not been able to identify has gone into the pet shop since we put a man on watch.
2: Well, I don't know the answer, Carlos, but I'd...
1: Excuse me.
2: Oh, certainly.
1: Chief of Police Montes. Yes, Mr. Taylor is here. Just a minute, please. It's for you, Jim.
2: Thanks. Hello. Yes, Don. What? George Harrison has disappeared. Don. Don, do you know where his office is? Where? Wait a minute. Let me copy that down. Okay. Okay, I got it. Let's take a look around his office. I'll meet you there in 10 minutes.
3: Has he come to yet, Alex?
4: Yes, he came to, and he wouldn't talk.
3: So you went to work on him again?
4: Naturally.
3: Let me try for a while. Come on. Come on. Alex.
4: Yes?
3: Get me a drink of that brandy. Maybe that'll help.
4: All right. Here.
3: Thank you. Here. Take a drink of this. Drink it. It's good for you. I think he will talk now.
4: Where am I?
3: You're at my home, Mrs. Wagner. Remember? What were the results of your experiments?
4: No. No, I won't tell you.
3: You take him, Alex. Go to work on him.
4: I don't think I'll work on him anymore.
3: Why not?
4: Because he will not talk to us. He will not tell us anything.
3: What are we going to do then? Let him go?
4: No, we will not let him go, but I will call the pet shop.
3: What do you want from the pet shop?
4: A truck. It will take Mr. Harrison down to the El Aguila.
3: What can you do with him on the boat?
4: The El Aguila will make a rendezvous at sea with one of our U-boats. And when they get Mr. Harrison in Germany, they will know how to make him talk.

0: Who can that be?
1: I don't know. But you had better answer the door.
0: You think it's the truck from the pet shop?
1: No, the truck will come to the back door, I told him.
0: Oh, all right. I'll go. Good evening.
2: Good evening. Mrs. Wagner?
0: Yes.
2: Oh, is Mr. George Harrison still here?
0: No, I'm sorry, but he isn't. I had an appointment with Mr. Harrison for this afternoon, but he didn't keep it.
2: I see. Oh, George is a friend of mine. I have a message for him.
0: He told you he was coming here for tea?
2: No, I found that out from his appointment pad at his office.
0: Oh, I see.
2: Well, if you hear from him, Mrs. Wagner...
0: I'll have him get in touch with you, Mr...
2: Taylor, Jim Taylor.
0: I'll tell him to get in touch with you, Mr. Taylor. He knows where to call you, does he?
2: Yes, he does.
0: And, Mr. Taylor?
2: Oh, yes?
0: If you hear from him first, I wish you'd ask him to get in touch with me and explain his not making an appearance.
2: Yes, I'll do that.
0: Thank you, Mr. Taylor.
2: Goodbye, Mrs. Wagner.
1: Who was that?
0: Someone looking for Harrison.
1: Looking for... How did they know he was here?
0: Harrison had my name on his appointment pad in his office.
1: All right, then we must hurry.
0: Is the truck here yet?
1: Yes, while you were talking, I saw the truck enter your garage. Come on, give me a hand.
0: What do you want me to do? Help you carry him?
1: No, he's not unconscious. I've been tied up and gagged, and I will keep him covered with my gun until we get to the boat.
0: Well, let's get to work.

0: Carlos.
1: Jim.
2: Carlos, we've got to get moving.
1: What is it, Jim?
2: I went to Harrison's office and found out that he was at Mrs. Wagner's for tea this afternoon.
1: Yes?
2: I went there, and Mrs. Wagner said that Harrison had never arrived.
1: You saw him there?
2: No, but I know he was there.
1: How?
2: Well, you know how light it is out this evening.
1: Yes?
2: I saw a thread of fresh footprints on Mrs. Wagner's doorsteps.
1: Yes?
2: The heel prints were very clear. They were made by rubber heels that are sold only in the United States.
1: I see. You want to go back and search the house?
2: No, I looked around in back of the house after I left. And I saw the pet shop truck in the garage.
1: What?
2: Yes, they're probably moving Harrison somewhere right now.
1: Oh, what do you want to do, Jim?
2: I want you to go down to the Yellow Gorilla with me. And we'll have to hurry.

0: I hope we're in time.
1: So do I, for Harrison's sake.
0: I don't understand about that Jose Cantado. I'm sure.
1: More time, Carlos. I found you can't be sure of anyone.
0: Oh, I suppose you're right. That is El Aguila down there.
1: Oh, good. All right, Carlos. Let's stop about a half a block away.
0: Good.
1: Now, let's get out of the car and sneak down there, just so we'll be close enough in case we have to go into action.
0: All right.

0: Is that the truck coming down here?
1: Yes, that looks like it. Come on, I'll step in here. That's it, Carlos. Truck is stopping in front of the boat.
2: Yes, I see.
1: See that woman getting out, you see?
2: Yes.
1: That's Mrs. Wagner. Who is that man with her? You know him?
2: I can't tell from here. They're going around to the back of the truck.
1: Yes, I see.
2: Someone else is coming out of the back of the truck.
1: I recognize that build. Carlos, it's Harrison.
3: Let's get him.
1: Let's go.
4: Stop in the name of the law.
5: Run, both of you.
1: You got him, Carlos. Well, good evening, Mrs. Wagner. Do you mind if I remove the gag from Mr. Harrison's mouth?
6: That man you shot, he forced me to help him.
1: You'll know all about that in a minute. As soon as I untie the knot. There.
7: Oh, thanks, Mr. Taylor. You got here just in time.
6: Mr. Harrison, tell these men that I was forced into this. You heard that man threaten me.
7: I heard you threaten him, Mrs. Wagner.
6: What?
7: Yes, I heard you say unless you got your money tonight, you were going to make trouble. You said that you had delivered me, and that was your part of the bargain.
1: So that's why you came down to the boat, Mrs. Wagner, to get paid. I wondered about that.
0: Mr. Harrison, perhaps you can tell me something.
7: What is it?
0: You heard them speak of a Jose Condaro.
7: I heard Alex, the man here you just shot, say that Condaro was forced to work with him because the Germans kidnapped his mother and were holding her as a threat.
0: Uh-huh.
1: Well, Mrs. Wagner?
6: I won't say another word. I want to get a lawyer.
1: That's fair enough. And I've got a tip for you.
6: You have?
1: Yes. With Harrison here alive to tell his story, you'd better get a good lawyer. A very good one.

Nora Wagner was found to be a German national, was tried and convicted of felonious assault, and was sentenced to be deported to Germany at the end of the war. That sentence has been carried out. And so another wartime file was closed by your FBI. Closed successfully because of the alert work of a special agent and the fine cooperation of the local police in South America. Also closed was the file on who wrote the original letter from the United States, the letter that was intercepted. That person's home was raided. One of the 25,881 raids made by your FBI during the war. Because of those raids, and because of the cooperation it received from local police all over the Americas, your FBI was proud to report at the end of the war that there had not been one single successful attempt at sabotage. That is a record of which your FBI is very proud.

0: In just a moment, we will tell you about next week's exciting case from the files of your FBI. When the breadwinner of a family dies, what are the critical years for his wife and children?
1: The critical years are the years before the youngest child finishes high school. Years in which the home must be kept together.
0: To help you estimate just what income your family would need during those critical years, the Equitable Life Assurance Society has prepared a special fact-facing chart for fathers. Your Equitable Society representative will be glad to bring you a copy of this fact-facing chart. Phone him tomorrow or send a postcard care of this station to the Equitable Life Assurance Society of the United States.
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0: The incidents used in tonight's Equitable Life Assurance Society broadcast are adapted from the files of the Federal Bureau of Investigation. However, all names used are fictitious, and any similarity thereof to the names of persons living or dead is accidental. Tonight's broadcast was directed by William M. Sweet. The music was composed and conducted by Frederick Steiner. The author was Jerry D. Lewis, and your narrator was Dean Carlton. This is Your FBI is a Jerry Devine production. This is Milton Cross speaking for the Equitable Life Assurance Society of the United States and the Equitable Society's representative in your community, inviting you to tune in again next week at this same time when the Equitable Life Assurance Society of the United States will bring you another thrilling story from the files of the Federal Bureau of Investigation. Rendezvous in the Everglades on This Is Your FBI.
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5: I came across Mr. Kipling in a meadow by the church. 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
6: Yes, it's for you. 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It's called Cupboard Love. Cupboard Love's different. 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See this foil pouch? Keeps it moist and squeezy. That's right. It's a new kind of cat food. Moist. It's good for you. Like it?
7: New Cupboard Love. What the well-cared-for cat has for dinner.
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2: Grim sits in a room in a small hotel in Chongqing, China. She points an ugly-looking gun at her visitor, a certain General Chang, and bids him remain seated if he values his life. In a nearby chair sits April Kane, frightened, confused, and bewildered. Meanwhile, Terry Lee and Pat Ryan and Connie are speeding toward Chongqing, and we'll join them in just a minute. But say, Terry and the Pirates is brought to you by the makers of Libby's Pineapple Juice, one of Libby's 100 famous foods. If there's one kid I feel sorry for, it's the boy or girl who forgets to send for his Terryscope. Why, when I think what that kid's missing, the thrills and fun and the excitement, it's enough to make me really feel bad. You see, this Terryscope is something mighty special. It actually has 8 exciting features. It shows you how to work a secret Chinese code, and the Morse code, too, and how to flash messages at night. There are games on this Terryscope, a treasure hunt game with a special playing board, and a crazy picture game that you'll sure have fun with and put you in stitches. But all these things are just extra features. They're plenty exciting, all right, but the real payoff is this. This Terryscope is the exact duplicate of the one Terry invented and put together in the show. You remember when he did it. He got some pieces of mirror from Burma and April and some cardboard from Connie and made a Terryscope. And you know what this Terryscope has meant to our friends in their adventures. Boy, they've sure got out of some mighty hot places with its help. Well, now, naturally, anybody would be keen to have a telescope like that. One that lets them see around corners and way up over their heads. And that's exactly what you can have for just one dime and two Libby's labels. Yes, that's actually the offer that Libby is making. For a limited time only, you can get a telescope for just 10 cents and two Libby's labels. Sounds like a bargain, doesn't it? And believe me, it is. So get your two Libby's labels right away. One from Libby's tomato juice and one from Libby's pineapple juice. Print your full name, age, and address on the back of one, and then mail them along with a dime to Terry in care of Libby's, Chicago, Illinois. It's an easy address to remember. Just Terry in care of Libby's, Chicago, Illinois. Libby's is spelled L-I-B-B-Y-S. You know, I wouldn't be surprised if those labels you need were in your house already. You've probably asked your mother to get the delicious Libby's tomato juice and Hawaiian pineapple juice that we've told you about on this program. And she may very well have some in the pantry. So go look right after the show, and if the cans of juices aren't there, see if you can't run out and buy some. And send for your telescope at once. Mail your labels and dime with your full name and address to Terry, care of Libby's, Chicago, Illinois. And now, Terry and the Pirates. While Burma holds General Chang at bay in the hotel room, let's join Terry and Pat and Connie. They are headed toward the Chungking Airport. Beside Terry is the precious radio, the amazing new portable transmitter which has caused so much trouble. Terry clutches his homemade telescope in one hand as he says,
8: "Golly, Pat, I wish this telescope could see 3 miles ahead."
9: "Well, you can signal 3 miles ahead if you could flash a light in through the mirrors."
8: "I mean, I wish I knew what was going on in Chungking. And if April's all right in Burma." "Yeah, and Dude."
9: "Well, we'll be at the airport in a few minutes. If Dude's plane is there, then we'll find him."
8: "Wish we could hide this radio gadget in some safe place. Like carrying dynamite around to have it with me."
9: "Yeah, I know. Well, we'll get to Hennick. He'll take us to the Army headquarters. I want to see General Chang."
8: "Who's General Chang?"
9: "Well, he's the fellow who knows Dude and wants to buy the radio invention."
8: "There. That must be the airport, Pat."
9: "Yeah, that's it. I'm glad to get that Chinese mountain in Utong behind me. Chungking is a paradise beside Utong."
8: "Well, I hope Dude's here and the girls are safe."
9: "They may not even recognize us, Terry. Now, take a good look at me. How do I look?"
8: "You look like you've been sleeping in a ditch. You haven't shaved. You have a black eye from that fight with Keel."
9: "And I feel just like I look. Eh, with a shave and a bath and 40 hours of sleep will fix all that. You could do a little soap and water yourself. And as for Connie, say, is he still in the back seat?"
8: "Hmm?" "Yeah, Connie's a mess, too. But he's already catching up on his sleep."
9: "Well, there's the gates leading to the airfield."
8: "Say, Pat, look, that fellow coming out, he's running like a calf in a prairie fire."
9: "It's Dude Hennick. What's he running for?"
10: "Hiya, Dude."
8: "He can't hear you. Honk the horn."
9: "I'll swing over and get as close to him as I can. Head him off. I have to run him down."

0: head him off. We'll have to run him down.
1: Hiya, Judy. Where's the fire? You get pinched for speed.
2: Some of you drivers ought to get a good socket.
3: Well, as I live and breathe, it's Pat and Terry.
4: Yeah, and Connie. Hiya, dude.
3: Oh, bless Bess. Where'd you gents come from? Utah? Where'd you get the snort wagon?
1: That's a long story. I'll tell you about my next birthday party.
4: Well, we got the radio transmitter, dude. Got it right here with me. Yeah, and hey, do you want to see a thing I built called the Terryscope? It's a... Oh, yeah, you saw it back in Utah when we were locked in.
3: Later, later. Just now, I'm on my way to interview some trouble.
1: What's up?
3: I don't know exactly. I called the hotel room where Burma and April are staying. Burma gave me a crazy line of talk, and from what I can make out, she wants me to act like a Marine and get to the room, but quick.
4: Why, right, what could the trouble be? Couldn't be over the invention. We got that right here in the car.
1: Where's the hotel, dude?
3: Yeah, just down the road, a quarter of a mile. Small place, about six stories, maybe less. Come on, park this gas buggy over there by the airport fence, and let's go to the hotel.
1: Look, hop out, Terry.
4: Yeah, okay.
1: I'll run it over there. I'll leave Kai to watch the car. Be right with you.
4: There's trouble, huh, dude?
3: Yeah, it wasn't anything Burma said, but I always call her room every hour or so. Burma used to say that if she ever answered the phone and didn't make sense, then that was my cue that something was wrong and to come a-running.
4: Collie, what'll I do with this little box? It caused plenty of trouble, and here I am lugging it around under my arm like it was a loaf of bread.
3: Yeah, we ought to get that to the Chinese Army headquarters as soon as... Yeah, I'd like General Chang to see it.
4: Hey, where do we see Chang?
3: Well, I'll have to fly you and Pat there. No place for April and Burma, though. They can stay here in Chongqing.
1: Well, gents, let's go.
3: Say, I was just saying, Pat, we ought to get this transmitter out of our hands in a hurry. Now that we're clear of the Dragon Lady, let's get to General Chang.
1: Right you are. As soon as we visit the girls and find out what's been...
4: I can't imagine what trouble they could be in.
1: Now, what kind of a hotel is it, dude?
3: The best in Chongqing, at the moment, which is the worst. This city isn't as up to date as Chicago or Kansas City.
1: Well, I was just wondering. There's no use advertising our arrival here. I mean, let's not walk into the hotel lobby with a band and colors flying.
3: Best you two gents would attract attention anywhere. You look like a couple of Robinson Crusoes. Terry isn't so bad. He hasn't any whiskers. But, Pat, you look like the hermit of the mountain.
1: Yeah, I know. That's why I say maybe Terry and I ought to stay in the background while you find out what goes on up in the room.
3: Listen, the Dragon Lady has pals in this town, and I'm not taking any chances. There's a back alley entrance to the hotel. I made sure of that.
1: Uh-huh.
3: And a half-hearted fire escape that leads to the roof. Now, here's what we'll do, Pat. You wait downstairs with the invention, and Terry and I will go up the fire escape.
1: I think that's the best plan, dude.
3: Hey, this is sure a long climb.
4: Yeah. What floor is their room on, dude?
3: Top floor. Mine's just across the hall.
4: Well, I got my Terryscope with me.
3: Good. It'll come in handy.
4: How can you tell which room is which?
3: As soon as we get up this ladder on the roof, I'll... Make it all right?
4: Yeah. We should have stopped to see if anybody was in the hall on the top floor. Somebody outside the girls' room.
3: I took care of that little detail. There were two likely-looking lads in uniform loafing near the front stairs.
4: Well, say now, what do you suppose...
3: I know as much as you do, Terry. Come along, this way. Watch your step. Now then, it's the window just below us. I lined it up with that flagpole across the way.
4: It's going to be very easy to bend over and look down into the room.
3: Yeah? What about your telescope?
4: Oh, yeah. Here it is. Now look, all you have to do...
3: I know. I used it before. If you can look up over something with it, you ought to be able to look down under, too.
4: Sure. That's what I did when I looked through the hole in the floor back there in Utong.
3: Yeah, never mind the past. Let's worry about the future. Now then, you're lighter than I am. You slide out close to the edge and start looking through the mirrors. I'll sit here and hold your feet.
4: All set? Yeah, sure.
3: Okay, take a look. I got your feet tight. You see anything?
4: Wait a second. Gotta get this thing adjusted. Yeah, I can see in the window now. I can see April and Burma. Burma's got a gun. She's sitting there pointing it at somebody. It's a man in a soldier's uniform.
3: A soldier? I don't get it. Better let me take a look, Terry.
4: Okay. The man looks like an officer or something, but why is she holding a gun on him?
3: Why would an officer visit Burma and April? Hey, you think you can hold me? You can sit on my feet or my legs, and I can bend down and get a good look at what this Terry's got.
4: Well, I'll try.
3: Look, don't just try. Best, if you let me slip, it's...

0: 6 floors down to that street.
1: Okay, dude. I can hold you.
2: It's an officer, all right. Chinese Army. General's uniform. I'd say, but... Hey, I never saw him before. Hey,
1: maybe the fellow wants to make a deal with April. You know, for the invention.
2: Pull me up, Terry.
0: Hey, I know most of the big boys in the Army, but I've never seen that chap before. Say, do you suppose that fellow in there with Burma and April is one of the Dragon Lady's men?
1: If he is, then Burma's suspicious. Or else why would she be holding a gun on him?
0: Yeah, I've seen enough with this telescope. Come on, I know what we'll do.
1: What, break the door down to the girl's room?
0: No. We'll talk to Burma on the phone again. We'll find a vacant room and give her a ring. There's the phone. Now then, we'll find out several things. No reason why Burma can't tell us just what. Hello, operator. Yeah, will you please bring room 611? No. 11 like in 12, only 11, yeah. You know, Terry, there's something phony about this business.
1: Yeah, that's what I keep thinking, dude. Oh, is the operator ringing?
0: Yeah, but... Say, that's funny.
1: No answer?
0: It's the right room number. Why, we just looked through the window of that room not more than 5 minutes ago from the roof.
1: And now there's no answer. Come on, dude, this is a time for action. Let's go and see what's happened in that room.
3: Something has happened in the Burma April room. But we won't find out what it is until later. In just a moment, I'll give you some inside information about things. But first, well, kids, any boy or girl who listens to this show sure ought to have a Terryscope. But, says you, can any boy or girl get a Terryscope? And the answer is yes. You yourself can have a Terryscope exactly like the one they're using in the show. It lets you look around corners, see way up over your head, shows you what's going on behind you. Nobody can put anything over on you when you've got a Terryscope. And boy, is it a wonder to help you see at parades and ball games and any place where there's a crowd. And say, this Terryscope is the keenest looking thing. It's lacquered all shiny red and black, and it's got pictures of Burma and Pat and other friends on it. And a great big Chinese dragon, too. But looks are only an extra. It's what the Terryscope does that's so exciting. 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Don't put it off, kids. Send it right now. Send for that thrilling Terryscope. Well, if Jude Hennick was able to look into the room and see the Chinese visitor in there with April and Burma, and if he didn't recognize the man, then General Chang is not the real Chang at all. In that case, he is one of the Dragon Lady's ugly little pals. Well, we'll see about that on tomorrow's transcribed adventure. So join us for the big thrill of the week.
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3: On the strange island of Euclidia, the magic island of the South Seas, is being enacted one of the weirdest dramas ever seen by man. When Mrs. Gregory brought Captain Tex Bradford and Jerry Hall on her yacht to find her long-lost little daughter Joan, none of them dreamed that the island would be anything like it's been found to be. This artificial island is the headquarters of a group of mad scientists. The Gregory yacht is held powerless at one of the island piers, and Mrs. Gregory and her brave friends try to plan their escape from the island. Just when it seems they have a ray of hope, Jerry disappears.
4: Are you sure that you saw Jerry follow those scientists in the submarine lock when they went to look for the escaping prisoner, or what they thought was an escaping prisoner?
5: We watched him carefully. You saw him go into that elevator, didn't you, Joan?
6: Yes, Mother. Jerry obviously went into the entrance to the submarine chamber elevators. He could have gone no other place.
4: But what happened to him? If he went down there with those men, why didn't he come back with them?
6: Oh, Captain Bradford, there might be so many answers to that.
5: Joan, dear, you don't think they would harm Jerry?
6: If Jerry got in their way or made them angry, they might punish him in ways that... Oh, Mother, I do not want to talk about such things.
5: Can't we do something, Tex? Must we just sit here on this helpless yacht and wonder what's happened to that boy?
6: We would not be allowed to do anything if we tried to.
4: I'm afraid Joan's right, Pat. I think G-47 and his mad crew have even worse things on this island than Joan has told us about. We couldn't find Jerry unless they want us to. If we insist too hard on anything, it may mean the lives of all of us. And it certainly would mean the end of our chance of escape.
5: But Tex, dear, we have no chance to escape as it is.
6: I think, Captain Tex, that no one will ever escape from Euclidia until G-47 wills it so.
4: Well, don't be too sure of that. I'll admit it looks bad enough right now. But there's two things to remember. The first one is, I've got a formula these scientists know something of, and they're afraid of it.
6: What is the formula, Captain?
5: Tex wouldn't dare tell you now, Joan. Of course, we think we are safe in talking with this cloth screen around us, but how can we be sure this cloth is absolutely opaque to all the waves and rays these fiends control to watch over our movements with?
6: You may be sure of that, Mother. I know that these men would trust their lives to that cloth. It will successfully refract every light and sound wavelength on the island.
4: Well, if you're sure of that, Joan, then you can be sure that one of these days we'll get away from Euclidia.
5: How can that seaweed cloth mean all that, Tex?
4: I'm not thinking so much of the material as I am of the fluid they soak it in. They do put it in the liquid, you said, Joan?
6: Yes, Captain. When it is manufactured in the noisy machines I showed you, it is just a cloth made from seaweed. It is a fine and strong and good cloth, but it is not protected against these rays until it has been immersed in the secret liquid preparation.
5: What are you trying to arrive at, Tex?
4: Well, I'm going to take a chance on our being safe in here and figure that we can work out a plan without being overheard. After all, we must all understand just what we expect to do. Now, here are two points necessary to our rescue.
5: You mean our escape?
4: No, I mean rescue. I'm ready to concede that escape is absolutely impossible. So that leaves rescue as our only hope.
6: But, Captain Bradford, surely you must realize that rescue is also impossible.
5: On the contrary, dear. We have some things in our world that you know little about. All we need is to get a message through to the government of our country, any civilized country, and a fleet of battleships and airplanes would destroy this island within an hour after they had sighted it.
6: No, Mother dear, you are mistaken. Your battleships would mean nothing here.
5: Tex, do you realize what Joan means? Is it possible?
4: Not only possible, but probably a very conservative statement of a plain fact.
5: A battle fleet helpless? But how? With what?
4: I haven't been able to find out yet. Probably we'll never see all the weapons here. But I know without seeing them that this colony of scientific criminals could undoubtedly destroy any war machines the civilized world could send against them.
6: You are right, Captain. G-47 and the Euclideans have ray guns, no larger than a man's arm, which will destroy a battleship with only a little crying sound.
4: What is the range of these rays?
6: I am not sure, but they will not shoot accurately as far as one of the large rifles on your battleships.
5: There you are, Tex. The heavy armored ships could stay out of range of those ray guns and shell the island.
4: Yes, and their projectiles would fall all around the island and never touch it. How is a metal projectile, fired at long range and high trajectory, going to enter an area so magnetized that a large boat is held powerless by magnetism? No, there's no help to be expected from that quarter.
6: And a weapon which might penetrate the defense here could not be brought within range. It would be destroyed.
5: Then it's just about hopeless, isn't it, Tex?
4: No, it's going to be hard, but not hopeless.
5: I don't see what you can be thinking of. We haven't any weapons I ever heard of which would destroy this place, and you admit our battleships and planes would be useless.
6: Do you know of something in your country which will destroy Euclidea? Something which will rescue us from this terrible island?
4: Yes, Joan, I do. Just how it can be used and how we are to get word to our friends that we want them to attack and use this weapon, those are things we've got to figure out.
5: What do you propose to use, Tex?
4: My formula.
5: But no one knows the formula except yourself. You would have to send the formula to someone, and how can we do that? We can't even use the radio without G-47 hearing it.
6: And he would get the formula if you attempted to give it to your friends through the air channels.
4: Yes, I know that, but there must be some way to get that formula to the government chemist in some civilized capital, and we'll find out what that way is.
6: But what is the formula, Captain? I know that G-47 wants it. It was for that reason he allowed your yacht to reach this island, and my mother to find me. What is your wonderful formula, Captain?
4: I couldn't tell you that. It would be too dangerous. Even if the seaweed cloth does protect us from sight and sound waves, and even if G-47 didn't actually hear me tell you the formula, it would expose you to added danger.
5: Don't you see, my dear? If you knew the formula, G-47 might torture you to get it from you. Tex has protected Jerry and me the same way. No one in the world knows the formula but the Captain. And everyone knows that he alone has it, so the rest of us are safe in that way.
6: I did not mean to tell me the ingredients of the formula, but just what it will do. G-47 knows that much about it now.
4: Yes, I thought so. And G-47 knows a great deal about my formula. Well, enough of that. We'd better be thinking about Jerry and what we can do for him.
6: We can do nothing. Only wait. Wait until it pleases G-47 to allow Jerry to return to us.
5: Is this true, Tex? With all your knowledge of science, all my money and influence and all our friends in the world out there, we must just sit quietly while a mad scientist does as he pleases with one of our party?
4: Yes, I guess that's about right. Here we are, sitting in a cloth room within a little cabin, trying to plan an escape from the most powerful man the world of science has produced.
6: I wish Jerry were here. You do not understand the terrible things that could happen to him here on this island.
5: Don't you think we ought to go and look for him, Tex?
4: I'm sorry, but I don't. Whatever has happened to the boy, it's something G-47 has planned to have happen to him. And for the sake of ourselves, our rescue, and possibly the safety of many others, we've got to keep quiet and let G-47 do as he pleases. I think there's no danger of his hurting Jerry or any of us unless...
7: J-12.
4: Unless he gets my formula, then...
7: J-12C calling J-24Y. Hello, J-24.
4: There's Johnson.
7: Hello, J-24Y. Hello, Bradford. J-12C standing by. Your last message received and logged. Your position 29 south, 124-30 west. Can't understand why no signal from you, since I warned you of storm center at 27 degrees south. We'll be standing by when possible. Johnson standing by.
4: Good old Johnson. He'll get to us some way. He knows that I would have the receiver standing open if possible. It won't be long until we have a friend within striking distance.
8: Hey there. What's the idea of the tent?
6: Oh, it's Jerry.
5: Come inside the little tent, Jerry, and be careful not to leave any opening.
8: Boy, have I had a time, and have I seen things.
4: They didn't hurt you, did they, son?
8: No, not yet. But they showed me plenty of things they could hurt me with if they wanted to. I've been in their local observation chamber, looking through the instruments that let you see everything on the island, and inside it, too.
4: Could you see us in here?
8: No, sir. This cloth is the real stuff. I could see through every other place on the yacht, but this cabin just showed as a black square. We couldn't see or hear anything you were doing here, but we could see the skipper.
4: Oh, then our plan to keep the skipper in hiding is blown up.
6: I was of the opinion that it would do no good to hide him in the hold of the boat, Without this cloth to cover him.
5: No wonder they weren't more worried about his escape attempt. And of course they gave up looking for him just as soon as their instruments located him on the yacht.
8: I guess they let me see all that just so it would scare us out of not trying any more tricks on them.
9: Yeah, we're going to try one more just the same. You sure we can talk freely here, kid?
8: Oh, absolutely. This cloth stops all our loud and sound waves.
9: Okay, then. Pat, will you and Joan take a few turns around the deck just to be sure no one surprises us while Jerry and I work our little plan?
5: Of course, Tex. Come on, Joan.
10: Call us when you're ready.
9: Now, Jerry, we've got to figure how to get the formula of my universal solvent to Johnson. I didn't want Joan to know about it. Then she'll be safe from G-47 when he tries to find out more about it.
8: The universal solvent? So that's the formula?
9: Yes, Jerry, I've actually got the formula for a universal solvent.
8: Oh, swell. Oh, but when you make some of it, what are you going to keep it in?
9: You're all right, kid. You use your head, don't you?
8: Well, I figure that if you have something which will dissolve everything in the world, it would be impossible to keep it in any container. It would just eat right through it.
9: Good boy. But I can do it just the same. And I'll show you how when the time comes. Just now, we've got to figure how to get the formula to Johnson. He's a lot closer to us than he was right now.
8: Gee, how do you know that?
9: We just heard his signal. I'm keeping this set hot all the time. Only the receiver, of course. And Johnson said he was standing by. And that the latitude of the storm center is now 27 degrees south. That's all in our code.
8: I remember. He means he's on his way here with a boat. And he'll stand along north of us at latitude 27 south till we can get a message to him.
9: Right, kid. And even if they intercepted his message here, they wouldn't get much out of it. Now I know how Johnson can rescue us. If I can figure how to get that formula to him.
8: But with this magnetic fog of theirs intercepting all our messages, how can we do that? Heck, a cold would be too dangerous for that formula.
9: There is only one way I can think of that a message can be safely run past the automatic protection ring on this island.
8: Is there really a chance, Tex?
9: More than a chance. And it's all thanks to Mrs. Gregory's good sense that they're on board. She's carried them on every cruise we've ever made and trained them constantly. Now they're going to save us all. They'll get that message to Johnson.
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6: 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That's right. It's a new kind of cat food. Moist. It's good for you. Like it?
5: New Cupboard Love. 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

0: Once again, the Damon Runyon Theater brings you another story by the master storyteller, Damon Runyon. And this one, Old Em's Kentucky Home. And to tell it to you, here is Broadway.
1: Thanks. Chances are you never hear of a citizen by name Itchy Ironhat, or his horse, Old Em. Itchy claims that Old Em is a racehorse. But the truth is, she is not even able to keep up with the lead pony at the track, even when the pony is walking at a slow gait. However, that is more than somewhat beside the point. The point being the story about Itchy and Old Em, which I will tell you in a minute.

0: Well, it is of a Thursday night, and I am sitting in Mindy's enjoying a choice pot roast with potato pancakes when I look up and see Itchy Ironhead. Now, this is not his real name. In fact, nobody remembers his right name, but he is called Ironhead because he always wears a derby pushed down over his head, so he looks like a jug with a cork in it. Itchy spots me and slides into a chair next to me and opens the conversation as follows.
1: How are you, Broadway?
0: I am fine. And you, Itchy?
1: All right, I guess. Things could be better.
0: I am broke and not good for a touch, even a slight one.
1: To tell the truth, I too am in need.
0: The horses do not run right for you, huh?
1: It is not that.
0: Then what is the matter?
1: My ever-loving wife and me are no more ever-loving.
0: Oh? Since when does this happen?
1: Yesterday.
0: You have a disagreement?
1: Yes. Over old M.
0: Your horse?
1: My racehorse.
0: I am sorry, your racehorse. So?
1: My ever-loving wife, Mousie, delivers an ultimatum.
0: Maybe you better tell me from the beginning.
1: Does not matter where I start, Broadway. It comes out the same.
0: It comes out that you and Mousie are no longer ever-loving because she delivers this ultimatum. But what is the ultimatum?
1: She says to me, she says, Itchy, either you give up old M or you give me up.
0: Oh, I see. You are sorry that you lose old M.
1: That would make me very sad. But I give up Mousie.
0: Itchy, I do not understand you. Old M never wins a race for you. Meanwhile, you have got no ever-loving Mousie.
1: No.
0: Well, see you around, Itchy.
1: No, I wish to offer you a proposition.
0: Me?
1: Uh-huh. It comes up soon, the Kentucky Derby. And from what I hear, you would like to see the race. That right?
0: Well, yes. But I do not have the necessary bobs to take care of the transportation to the land of the bluegrass.
1: That is what I figure. And that is why I come to you. Broadway, I am going to take you to Churchill Downs with me and old M.
0: Wait a minute. You mean to tell me you are going to take old M to the derby?
1: Well, the derby is only for three-year-olds. Maybe I will enter her in one of the smaller races.
0: Then why do you wish my company?
1: I figure I will need you along. Will you go?
0: Is this going to cost me?
1: Not a bob.
0: You have got yourself a customer.
1: Good. Meet me tomorrow morning at Jamaica. We will start out from there.
0: I will meet you at Jamaica.

0: I am glad to see you show up, Broadway. Are you ready to go?
1: I am ready, but this is a funny place to catch a train.
0: Oh, we are not going by train. We are driving.
1: Huh? Driving? In what?
0: I have bought this truck. Do you think I would put old Em in a car by herself on a train?
1: Certainly not, forgive me. What? So long.
0: Where are you going?
2: Back home. If that is the truck you are going to drive, I sooner would walk on my hands.
0: I pay $60 for that truck.
1: I do not care if you pay 60 cents. I am not going to ride in that. It has no top on it.
0: We will probably have good weather all the way to Kentucky.
1: I will not ride in it.
0: But I promise old Em she will have company.
1: You promise old Em she... Who?
0: I figure you do not mind riding in the back with her. I have to drive.
1: Not Tantoa.
0: Broadway, do you ever see a Kentucky Derby?
1: No.
0: It is a wonderful sight to behold. It is right in the middle of the bluegrass country in May. It is like a wonderful dream.
1: Yeah, but I...
0: And you will never see such beautiful horses and dolls. I figure there are the most beautiful dolls in the world that go to the Derby.
1: Look, Itchy,
0: and then comes the big race. Broadway, you stand there watching the horses come from the paddock, all heads up and tails switching and legs dancing.
1: Yeah, but I...
0: And the jockey suits flashing in the sun and the band playing.
1: Yeah, but the truck has no top on it.
0: And it is post time. The horses are at the starting gate. You stick your neck out with everybody else to watch the start. And then they're off.
1: This is the first time I ever ride with a horse. So, that is how I start out for Kentucky with Itchy and Old Em. When I am not in back keeping Old Em company, I lean over and talk to Itchy. And it is along the way that he opens up and tells me how he gets Old Em.
3: I do not always have Old Em, Broadway. And her name is not always Old Em.
1: No? To tell the truth, Itchy, I always wonder how you come by a horse.
3: Well, it is one day at Hialeah, and I see a race. There is a horse in the race. His name is Emily.
1: That is Old Em?
3: Yeah. But she bows a tendon, and her owner is going to shoot her.
1: Just like that?
3: Yeah. I stand there, and I am not very interested until she looks at me.
1: Who?
3: Emily. You know, Broadway, it is just like she talks to me and says, "Do not let this citizen put a slug in me." So I ask for her and get her.
1: And then?
3: And then that is the beginning. I own her now for 5 years.
1: It must cost you plenty of potatoes to keep her in food and things.
3: Yeah. Yeah, it does. And everybody says I am crazy, including my ex-ever-loving wife, Mousy.
1: Why do you not get rid of the horse?
3: Get rid of old Em? Broadway, I could never do that. Look back at her.
2: She looks exactly like a horse.
3: Only on the outside. Watch. Em? Em?
4: You see, she talks to me.
1: What does she say?
3: You know, I think she understands what is happening.
1: I wish I do.
3: You think I am crazy too?
1: Well, let us say that it seems a little odd that you should give up everything for a horse. Especially a horse that never wins a race for you.
3: You mark my words, Broadway. Someday everybody will have to eat their words.

0: course, I believe that Itchy is talking through his iron hat, because what can a horse do for him? Nevertheless, we continue our trip to the blue grass, and I notice that Itchy is looking close at signposts and mumbling to himself over road maps. Also, we almost get in 8 or 10 fights, because when Itchy stops to ask directions of the various citizens, somebody always makes a crack about old him, and Itchy starts after the person who is rude to the horse. It is a continual source of trouble to me. Then we get well into the state of Kentucky, and the scene is as follows.
1: You know, Broadway, it seems to me that we are just about where we should be.
0: Huh? What are you talking about? I see a signpost some miles back that indicates we are still a considerable piece from Churchill Downs.
1: Oh, I am not looking for the Downs. Not yet.
0: You are telling me that you dragged me into Kentucky just for the ride?
1: Oh, you will admit it is a nice ride.
0: Well, sure, it is a nice ride. Except when it rains, and I give up my overcoat to old Em.
1: I will never forget it, Broadway. Neither will old Em.
0: What can she do for me?
1: Broadway, take a look at this road map with me.
0: Do I get in trouble if I ask what you are looking for?
1: Old Em's Kentucky home.
0: What? What do you say?
1: You see, Broadway, when I first get old Em, I find out she is bred on the Tucky farm. I bet you do not know that she comes of a very high-class family.
0: I do not wish to make the acquaintance of her relatives. I only wish to get someplace out of here.
1: Old Em is by Christopher out of love always.
0: I am out of patience by far.
1: I do not think you like old Em.
0: I love her. Now, will you please drive on?
1: I wish to give her a chance to see her childhood home.
0: Itchy, you are a dope. We are 900 miles out of our way because you figure old Em would like to see her cradle.
1: We will drive on. I am sure we are near the Tucky Farms.

0: Broadway? Look up ahead.
1: Do you see what I see?
2: I see a little white house, and there is a citizen of these parts standing in front of the gate.
0: We will ask him the way to Tucky Farm.
2: I hope he knows.
0: Hey, Broadway. Look back at old Em. Look at her.
2: What is the matter with her?
0: She knows that she is near her childhood home. Look at her.
3: Sniffing the air.
2: You know, I believe you are right. She looks very excited.
0: Oh, she is a smart horse.
2: I will ask the citizen the way.
4: You better let me handle it, Broadway. You do not speak the language down here.
2: It is different than we speak.
4: Very different.
0: Good afternoon, sir.
5: Good afternoon, sir.
4: See, Broadway?
2: No.
4: Watch.
0: Excuse me, sir, but can you all direct me to a place called Tucky Farms, sir?
5: Tucky Farms? You want to find the Tucky Farms?
0: That is the general idea, sir.
5: You're from New York?
0: Well, mostly.
5: And you're looking for the Tucky Farm?
0: Uh-huh. Do you know where it is?
5: Well, yes, I do. It's about 3 miles farther up the road.
0: Thank you, sir.
5: Just a minute.
0: Yeah?
5: It's a big red house with some burned-down barns in the rear.
0: Oh, thank you, Walt.
5: Just a minute. I'd like to give you a piece of advice.
0: That is real friendly.
5: I don't know what your business is, but keep away from Tucky Farms with anything that looks like a horse. Or you'll get into trouble.
0: Trouble? Why?
5: Well, let's say the gentleman who owns the farm is a trifle eccentric.
2: Hitchkey, I think we better skip it.
0: Nothing doing. I promised old Dem she will see her Kentucky home, and she does.
5: Very well, if you insist.
0: I do. And thank you, sir.
5: Not at all, sir. Oh, by the way.
0: Yeah?
5: My name is Leland. Dr. Leland.
0: Nice to know you.
5: I said doctor.
0: So, what of it?
5: I'm the nearest doctor within a radius of 30 or 40 miles. You might need me after your visit to Tucky Farms with your horse. Goodbye, sir, and good luck.
4: Now, what does he mean by that?
2: Hitchkey, he seems like a very nice citizen, and he gives us some good advice. I do think we should inquire further into his reasons for the advice.
0: I will not be stopped now. I promise old Em.
2: But you hear what the doc says?
0: I hear. But I will not break my promise to Em. Let us go.
2: Well, I am unable to persuade Hitchkey to turn back. And because I am in the middle of no place, I go along. And what happens when we get to Tucky Farms, I will tell you about in a minute.

0: And now back to the Damon Runyon Theater and the famous story, Old Em's Kentucky Home.
1: As I am saying, Itchy does not pay no never mind to Dr. Leland's advice, but drives straight to Tucky Farm. And what happens is like this.
2: Well, here we are.
1: Here we are. But what about it?
3: It is a little quiet here, is it not?
1: I do not see a single soul. Itchy, I do not like this. Let us leave.
2: What is there to be afraid of?
1: I do not know. That is why I am nervous.
2: It looks to me like you never hear of sudden hospitality, Broadway. Do you not know that these people are famous for hospitality?
1: If you will look slightly to your left, you will see some of it.
2: Huh?
1: It has got two barrels, and it is pointed right at our heads.
2: A hijacker. He aims to take old Em.
1: He's coming over.
4: Mister, you got just 10 seconds to get out of here.
2: Now, wait a minute.
1: Itchy, 10 seconds go very fast.
4: That's right, mister. Now you got 7 seconds.
1: And he counts that.
2: Now, wait a minute, sir.
4: Get out of here before you get hurt. And take that load of dog meat with you.
1: Dog meat?
4: On the back of that truck.
2: That is a horse.
4: Ha, it might have been.
2: This is the last straw. All the way down here, old Em is insulted. I will take no more.
1: Itchy, he is much bigger. He will kill you.
5: Lou,
4: Mr. Salters,
5: what's going on here?
2: Come on. Come on. Put up your dukes. I will make dog meat out of you.
5: Put up that gun.
2: I put it up.
4: Yes, sir, Mr. Salters.
5: No, you, sir. Will you please leave my place before I let Roof continue?
2: I will not budge a step until he apologizes.
5: You're an intruder on private property. I'll forgive that if you'll go quickly.
2: He insulted my horse. He insulted Emmeline.
5: You can hardly expect him... What did you say?
2: You hear me, sir.
5: That name, Emmeline.
2: It is my horse's name.
5: Let me look at her. How long have you had this horse?
2: 5 years.
5: Why? 5 years. Where did you get her?
2: I get her at Hialeah. She was going to be shot.
5: Do you know her breeding?
2: Sure I do. By Christopher.
5: Out of love always.
2: I... Yeah.
5: Oh, Emmeline. Emmeline.
4: Mr. Salisbury, let me take you back in the house.
5: No, Roof. No. I'm all right. You've taken good care of this horse, haven't you, sir?
6: Like she is my own daughter.
5: Roof.
4: Yes.
5: Roof, I want you to allow these gentlemen to park their truck in the old shed and then show them to the east guest room.
6: Show them to guests?
2: Yes, sir?
5: Yes, do as I say, Roof.
4: Yes, sir, Mr. Salisbury.
5: Ah, you two gentlemen will honor me.
1: How do you like this? First they hold a shotgun at our heads, and then they...
5: Please don't blame Roof. He was only following my orders. Now, if you please, gentlemen.
1: Well, this is a funny setup, and there is quite a bit of mystery. But he does not seem to think anything is wrong. Well, the day goes by and we are treated fine. Then we are in the guest room that night. Itchy talks me to sleep, but then about 1 a.m, I feel him shaken. And the scene is as follows.
2: Broadway. Broadway, wake up. Hey, wake up.
1: Itchy, what is the matter?
2: There is something fishy going on.
1: The man is here with the gun?
2: No. Take a look out the window to the shed where old Em is.
1: I am looking.
2: And what do you see?
1: I see a light moving around in there.
2: Broadway, you remember that Doc Leland tells us that the people here are funny and they do not like horses?
1: I remember. What about it?
2: I bet they are doing something to old Em. I'll kill him. Come on.
1: So I pull on my pants and shoes and follow Itchy. We get outside with no trouble, and then we walk to the shed where old Em is bedded down for the night.
5: Is that you, Roof?
2: No, it is me, Mr. Salisbury.
5: Oh. Oh, there, Emmeline. Easy now.
2: I wish to know what the pitch is, Mr. Salisbury.
5: Well, I come out to see Emmeline. I'm sorry if I awakened you. Good night.
2: Oh, no. I want to know what is going on. What do you do to Emmeline?
5: Oh, nothing.
2: I am very fond of old Em.
1: And additionally, I plan to enter her one or two small races. If she is hurt, you...
5: I have my word. I would rather lose my life than hurt that horse.
1: I believe you mean that, Mr. Salisbury.
5: I do, sir. Seems you like her as much as I do.
1: Yes, will you please come with me?
5: Where? And what for?
4: Is anything wrong, Mr. Salisbury?
5: Oh, Ruth, no. I was coming to get you.
4: You want me to chase these two about 10 miles?
5: No, Ruth. Give me the key to the West Wing.
4: The West Wing, sir?
5: Yes, you have it.
4: Well, yes, right with me like it is all the time.
5: Oh, well then, please come along. Gentlemen, follow me and Ruth. Yeah. Now, lend me your flashlight, Ruth.
4: Yes, sir. Maybe I'd better stay.
5: No. Go back to bed, Ruth.
4: Yes, sir. I'll be right within call, sir.
5: Yes, thank you, Ruth. And now, gentlemen, follow me. Hey, look at this room.
1: Yeah, and look at the dust. Why, this place
5: hasn't been used in 8 years.
3: There is something wrong with it.
5: Look where I'm flashing the light.
1: Hey, a picture. A doll.
3: A very beautiful doll.
5: She was my wife. That's her portrait. Look closer.
1: Well, there is a name on a brass plate that says Emmeline.
5: Yes, Emily. My wife.
3: Then, old Em, Emmeline is named after your wife?
5: Yes.
3: And Mrs. Salisbury?
5: You saw the burned barns?
1: Oh, sure. We've seen them.
5: One night they caught fire. My wife rushed in to save her favorite mare. Love always.
3: That was old Em's mother.
5: Neither one got out. Gentlemen, I'm rather tired.
3: Oh, the poor old guy. No wonder he nearly drops when he finds out about all them.
1: Yeah. Come on. Let us go to bed. I think I catch a cold. Well, it turns out that we stay at Tucky Farms. And before I know it, a week has passed. Itchke and Mr. Salisbury spend all their time watching old Em run in the pastures. And Mr. Salisbury's a different man. He laughs and smiles, and there is a look in his eyes that is not there when we first see him. In fact, one day, Dr. Leland talks to us about it.
7: You've done more for him than all my medicine, gentlemen. The whole county's grateful.
8: The whole county?
7: Yes. At one time, Tucky Farms were the pride of the state. And then after the accident, well, you saw him and the farm.
1: I take it the citizens hereabouts think highly of the old guy.
7: Well, they do. You know, it's the horse that's made the change in him.
1: Old Em?
7: Yes. I think it reminded him that Emmeline would have wanted him to go on after her death. Why, he's even asked to have the Emmeline Salisbury Award reinstated.
1: And what is that?
7: Well, each year, $1,000 was awarded to the person who was kindest to a horse.
1: Somebody gets a grand for being nice to a horse?
3: I am able to understand that. I give up Mousy for old Em.
7: You what?
3: My wife. It is her or old Em.
7: You're that fond of the horse?
3: I am.
7: Oh. Now then I take it you leave here with the horse.
3: Does anyone say I won't?
7: Well, I guess I was mistaken.
1: About what, Doc?
7: I thought perhaps the horse would stay.
3: Well, you get that idea out of your head right now. I would not give up old Em for anything.
7: No, of course not. Well, see you later, gentlemen. See you later.
3: Some nerve. Expecting me to leave old Em. Why, I would sooner leave my right arm. Mm-hmm. Besides, like I say, we need the dough, and old Em figures to win a cheap race, that right?
1: Sure, that is right, Itchke.
3: Why do you look at me like that?
1: How?
3: Never mind. You know how. Listen, we are leaving here tonight. We will sneak all them out of the shed and go.
1: Sure, tonight.
3: That is right, tonight.

0: Broadway. Sure the truck has got gas in it.
1: But there is about enough to get us to Churchill Downs.
0: Okay. She looks good on Broadway.
1: I never see her looking better.
0: Yeah, her legs are good. I bet she wins the cheap race for us.
1: Yeah, that could be.
0: Sure she will. Now let us go.
2: Well, evening, gentlemen.
0: Mr. Salisbury.
2: Is there anything wrong?
3: No. Nothing.
2: Oh, hello, Emmeline. She knew I was coming. I bring her apple every night. And I brought an extra blanket tonight. There's a nip in the air.
1: That is a pretty fair blanket to put on a horse.
2: Oh, I rarely sleep with more than a light cover over me.
0: You bring that blanket from your own bed?
2: Oh, it's quite warm in the house.
0: Here.
2: Yeah, now. Yeah, she'll be comfortable. You going back to the house, gentlemen?
3: No, we'll go up in a minute.
2: Oh, very well. See you all in the morning. Good night.
1: The truck has got gas in it, Richie.
3: Yeah, I know. Come on, let's get out of here.
1: Now?
3: Now.
1: With or without old Em?
3: I guess I know all along. Why are you laughing?
1: I guess I know all along, too, Itchy. So we sneak out that night, but not until after Itchy spends an hour saying goodbye to old Em. And it seems to me that she cries like he does when we leave. Itchy never looks back once we get started. Of course, we never go to Churchill Downs, and I never see the Derby. We go back to New York. And I think that is the end of the story. But it is not. The payoff comes maybe a week later. And I will tell you about it in a minute.

0: Like I say, it is maybe a week later, and I am walking up Broadway when I run into Witchkin, who is standing outside a store. He sees me, and the scene is as follows.
1: Broadway, I'm just coming to look you up.
0: Well, well, Itchy, how you doing?
1: Fine. Just fine.
0: Oh, that is good.
2: In fact, I am waiting for Mousie to come out of the store.
0: Mousie? Your ever-loving wife?
2: The same.
0: But you tell me that it is not ever-loving between you and her.
2: Oh, that is all fixed up.
0: You mean she forgives you for walking out on her with a horse?
2: What else can she do when she gets the money?
0: Money? What money?
2: Oh, you do not know.
0: I do not know.
2: Well, you remember that there is the Emmeline Salisbury Award for people who are kind to horses?
0: I remember. Oh, you get the $1,000 for being so kind to Emily. And your ever-loving Mousie likes that.
2: No. I do not get the grant.
0: Well?
2: Mousie gets it.
0: She does? Why?
2: Well, the committee that gives the award decides that anybody who gives up her husband for a horse must be very kind to horses. So they send Mousie the grant.
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0: Damon Runyon Theater with John Brown as Broadway is directed by Richard Sandville, and the story is adapted for radio by Russell Hughes. Vern Carstensen is in charge of production. This is a Mayfair production.
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4: I came across Mr. Kipling in the meadow by the church. If I've painted that spire once, he said, I've painted it a dozen times. He offered me an apple pie. An artist needs inspiration, he explained. Golden shortcrust pastry, delicious apple filling, and just the right amount of sugar sprinkled on top. But then, when it comes to the little details, Mr. Kipling does have an exceedingly good eye.
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0: Have Gun, Will Travel. Starring Mr. John Daner as Paladin. San Francisco, 1875. The Carlton Hotel, headquarters of a man called Paladin.
1: We saw Paladin. We saw Paladin.
2: Over here, hey boy.
1: Oh. I have a message for you, Mr. Hey, Mr. Paladin, why are you sitting in that chair facing door to dining room?
2: Go away, hey boy.
1: What's the matter with you old chair, Mr. Paladin? You get a much better view of hotel lobby.
2: Hey boy, be gone.
1: Yes, sir. Whatever you say, Mr. Paladin.
2: Oh, wait, the message.
1: Oh, you say be gone. Hey boy, be go.
2: The message, hey boy.
1: Hey boy, just cannot think why you sit in hard chair facing closed door of dining room when old chair give fine view of hotel lobby.
2: Hey boy, there are some things that are my own business. Now give me the message.
1: Yes, sir. Oh, it's going to drive hey boy crazy.
2: John Sutherland. Very interesting. Very interesting indeed.
1: You send answer to interesting message?
2: Yes.
1: Same old stuff?
2: Yes.
1: Yes, sir. Have gone, will travel.
2: Just go and send it, hey boy.
1: Yes, sir.
2: Well?
1: Mr. Paladin, this chair not good for you. You all mixed up. Forget to tell hey boy where to send a message.
2: Yeah, I'm sorry. To Mr. John Sutherland, Knob Hill.
1: Yes, sir.
2: Oh, there, there. There she is. There you are, hey boy.
1: Oh. Hey boy, take back all the reckless stigmas, Mr. Paladin. This is the best chair in hotel.
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0: John Sutherland, shipowner. His estate high on Knob Hill commanded a view of the bay, where never less than two of his sailing vessels lay at anchor. The Sutherland family had brought a great deal of wealth to San Francisco, and to themselves.
4: Yes?
2: Paladin to see Mr. Sutherland.
4: Oh, yes. Father's expecting you, Mr. Paladin. He's in the new building.
2: A new building?
4: Oh, I'm sorry. You've never been here before.
2: No, no.
4: Well, you're a very privileged person, Mr. Paladin.
2: I am?
4: Yes. No one has been allowed in the new building since it was built. We're not even allowed to go near it. But you're to go there immediately.
2: Fine, fine. Is it on the grounds?
4: You just follow the path behind you, Mr. Paladin. You can't possibly miss it.
2: Thank you.
4: Mr. Paladin?
2: Yes?
4: I think you should know something. I'm very curious about you.
2: I shall try not to disappoint you, Miss...
4: I'm Elizabeth Sutherland.
2: Miss Sutherland. There had been many stories about John Sutherland. That he'd sailed around the world some 50 times. That he'd married a Chinese princess in his travels. That he'd ridden an elephant hunting tigers in India. That he'd killed 10 men in a fight in the West Indies. But in truth, I actually knew nothing about the man except that he was very powerful, very wealthy, and now, that he had a very lovely daughter. Then, as I approached the new building, I... What? Mr. Sutherland.

0: Mr. Sutherland! Mr. Sutherland!
1: Who's there?
0: Paladin!
1: Speak up! Who's there?
0: Paladin!
2: Mr. Paladin, I'm glad you came. Come in.
0: Well, I heard gunfire.
2: Yes. Come in.
0: You are Mr. Sutherland?
2: Yes.
0: Well, may I... Is there anything I can do?
2: Yes. Treat me as you would any man, Mr. Paladin.
0: Of course.
2: I've constructed this room for a specific purpose. I need your help.
0: Burlap. Layer after layer of burlap on the walls.
2: It was my intention that the shots not be heard from the outside.
0: I see. And here, the target. It's never been hit.
2: That is why I've sent for you, Mr. Paladin. To teach me to shoot.
0: Teach you?
2: It's worth $5,000 to me.
0: Why?
2: Mr. Paladin, let us understand each other. I'm willing to pay you $5,000 to teach me to shoot, not to ask me why.
0: $5,000. Mr. Sutherland, I have to accept just to find out why it's worth that much to you.
2: Oh, good then. You'll stay at my home as my guest. You'll attend all the social functions of my household as a friend. It shall not be unpleasant for you, sir.
0: Well, thank you.
2: And we shall practice here daily till I can hit a target merely by hearing its position.
0: I'll do the best I can.
2: I'm sure you will. You had heard many things about me, hadn't you, Mr. Paladin?
0: Oh, yes, I had, but not...
2: Not that I've been blind for almost a year. Totally, completely blind.

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3: A blind man had hired me to teach him to shoot. It was slow, but we worked steadily. Mr. Sutherland's determination was such that by the 10th day, he was hitting the target 3 or 4 times out of 15 tries. My first preoccupation was why. Why would a man in his condition go to this trouble? But he would tell me nothing. I learned quite by accident one evening a few weeks later.
4: Father! Father, there you are.
5: Hello, Elizabeth. Tell me, does she look beautiful tonight, Mr. Paladin?
3: As always. Good evening, Miss Sutherland.
4: You're very formal, Mr. Paladin.
3: Oh, I don't mean to be. It's just that...
4: It's just that you're not a friend of Father's.
5: Elizabeth.
4: Father, there's something you should know about Mr. Paladin. I've been doing a little checking. In fact, I'll tell everybody.
5: Elizabeth, you've had too much champagne.
4: Don't be ridiculous, Father. I'm not a child. Listen to me, everybody. Listen. I've learned something fascinating about our Mr. Paladin. It's wonderful. It's most exciting. I won't tell till everybody's quiet. Our Mr. Paladin is a gunman.
5: Elizabeth.
4: Mr. Paladin, won't you give us a demonstration?
3: Of what, Miss?

0: Sutherland. Good manners?
1: I was thinking of a demonstration with your gun. Do you see that tiny knob on the banister at the head of the staircase?
0: Yes.
1: Could you hit it from here?
0: A good gun handler could.
1: I asked if you could. I've heard you're very good with a gun. Oh, please entertain us, Mr. Paladin. It's not often we have a professional gunman in our midst.
2: Elizabeth, stop this.
1: Oh, no, Father. Do you know what I really think? I think this man is here because of Jamie.
2: Elizabeth, I've listened to all I'm going to from you.
1: Well, that's it, isn't it? I'm right, aren't I?
2: Not another word.
1: Oh, Father, Father.
2: Mr. Paladin, I apologize to you. Now, if you'll excuse me.
1: Elizabeth put on quite a show, didn't she?
0: Oh, Miss Gibson.
1: But we're getting used to it. She's been upset for several weeks now, ever since it happened.
0: Ever since what happened?
1: Ever since Jamie Douglas jilted her.
0: All right, Mr. Sutherland, you ready?
2: Yes.
0: Now, as I let go of each string, the ball will tap the target. So you listen very carefully and shoot as quickly as you can.
2: Yes, yes, yes. Go on, do it.
0: All right. Hey, you got it. Good. Now, again. Again.
2: I didn't hear it very well.
0: And try again. Well, we'll stop now. You're tiring.
2: No, let me try more.
0: We've been working all day.
2: It's my last day, Paladin.
0: What?
2: Last night I sent a note to Douglas.
0: Douglas? Oh, Jamie Douglas?
2: Yes. Mm-hmm. He's accepted. The duel is tomorrow.
0: Duel? You?
2: You saw Elizabeth last night, Paladin. How she is. I won't have her bearing her shame before our friends any longer. As though she has no one to defend her.
0: You can't fight him in a duel.
2: Elizabeth was sweet, loving, a wonderful person before she met Douglas. I tried to tell her he was no good. He was just a cheap gambler. He was only after money, but she wouldn't listen. Then a wealthy, available young widow came along.
0: Mrs. Sutherland, I sympathize with you, but you can't fight a duel.
2: I should at least have tried.
0: I can't talk you out of this?
2: No. Even a blind man must have his self-respect, Mr. Paladin.
0: May I act as your second?
2: I'd be honored, sir.
0: This man, Douglas, you say he's a gambler?
2: Yes, but Paladin, don't meddle in it.
0: No. No, I merely want to meet the sort of person who would shoot at a blind man.

0: Cut, Douglas.
1: No. No more, Paladin. You've cleaned me. $1,500.
0: Well, gentlemen, I guess that's the game, then. That was a good game, Douglas. I enjoyed it.
1: I'm sure you did.
0: How about me, Douglas? You owe me $1,000.
1: I'll pay you.
0: Be sure you do, Douglas. Bad gambling debts can be a bit unpleasant.
1: I said I'll get it. Be here tomorrow afternoon.
0: Just see that you're here.
1: I will be.
0: Douglas, I want to talk to you.
1: What do you want to talk to me about?
0: I understand that you're going to meet with Mr. Sutherland tomorrow morning.
1: How do you know Sutherland?
0: I'm his second.
1: Look, Paladin, I don't want to kill the old man, but what can I do? He's forcing it.
0: What are the terms of your duel of honor, Jamie?
1: Back to back, walk 10 paces, turn, cock the gun, and fire. They're his terms, not mine. I don't intend to shoot to kill.
0: You may not, but he does. Douglas, you're a dead man.
1: Against him? I don't think so.
0: I taught him to shoot. The second he hears your gun cocked, he'll kill you.
1: But how can he?
0: He will. He'll know where you are by the sound of your gun. Then it'll be too late.
1: Are you serious?
0: Of course, there's a way of avoiding the chance of a lucky shot.
1: How?
0: I've taken $1,500 from you gambling. You owe another man $1,000. I'll pay you $2,000 to shout and fall when he shoots.
1: If he's such a good shot, why are you doing this?
0: Because I don't want him to scar his family name by killing you. $2,000.
1: How can I be sure he won't hit me?
0: He won't. I'll load his gun with powder, no bullet. You fire into the ground. He'll think he's wounded you. He'll have his honor.
1: I'll do it.
0: Tomorrow morning, then?
1: Tomorrow morning. McLaren Park, 6:00. And Paladin, you make sure about the load in his gun. No bullet.
0: No bullet.
2: People killed by fire at sea. The captain dead, perhaps poisoned, and the chief engineer sat helplessly moaning and wringing his hands. Was there a murderer on board? Now, read in the latest issue of Look magazine the mysterious and incredible story of the ill-fated vessel, the Morro Castle. You folks who enjoy the action and suspense of Have Gun, Will Travel will be particularly fascinated by Look magazine's detailed report of the death of the Morro Castle. Did the chief radio operator deliberately touch off the fire? Or was he really a hero? Were 130 people murdered and the Morro Castle burned to hide evidence that the captain may have been poisoned? Get the chilling answers in Look. Learn in Look about the one man on the ship who was acclaimed for superhuman devotion to duty and how he was later imprisoned for the bludgeon murder of two of his neighbors. Find out in Look how it was discovered that there was a pathological fire setter aboard the Morro Castle. Don't miss Fire at Sea in the new issue of Look magazine. It's on your newsstands now. Get Look today.
0: Gentlemen, you know the procedure.
1: Yes, let's get on with it.
0: Back to back. On my count, 10 paces. Turn, cock your pistols, and fire. Ready?
1: Yes, ready.
0: On my count. 1, 2, 3, 4, 5. Six.
1: Paladin, wait.
0: What is it?
1: This pistol, it doesn't balance right. Paladin, is there a bullet in this gun? Paladin, you tricked me. There's no bullet in mine either.
0: All right, then, we'll load them. Both of them.
1: Do it, Paladin. Immediately. No, wait a minute.
3: Load the guns, Paladin.
1: Mr. Sutherland, look, can't
3: we... Paladin, load.
1: No. No, I can't go through with this now.
3: Stop him, Paladin, stop him.
0: Let him go, let him go.
4: Oh, Father, are you all right?
3: Elizabeth, what's she doing here, Paladin?
0: I told her to come. I wanted her to see the kind of man she was wasting herself on.
4: Oh, Father, I saw him run. I saw Jamie run. Why, he's afraid of you.
3: Next time I'll have bullets.
4: No, Father. There'll be no next time. I don't think Jamie will be back.
0: Elizabeth's right, Mr. Sutherland. Douglas has run. And your daughter has seen him for the coward he is. I ask you, sir, what more satisfaction could you demand?
3: Perhaps you're right, Paladin. Perhaps you're right.

0: All right, hey boy. Now, where was I?
1: Oh, let me see. Chair was right about here, Mr. Paladin.
0: Yes, that's fine. She is in the dining room.
1: Oh, she's in there, all right.
0: You almost finished with her dinner?
1: She's working on dessert last time I looked.
0: All right, then. I'll just sit here with the newspaper, and I won't seem too,
1: conspicuous.
0: Conspicuous, hey boy.
1: Yes, sir, that's what I say. You're going to get a good view, all right, Mr. Paladin.
0: Good. And possibly, if you're not standing around grinning like an ape, possibly I can say hello to her as she goes by. And then, after that,
1: I wouldn't say hello, Mr. Paladin.
0: Oh? Why not, hey boy?
2: And then, my darling, after the opera, we can find dancing.
1: That is why, Mr. Paladin.
0: Yes, of course.
1: Yes, sir. He sat here in your chair while you gone, Mr. Paladin.
0: I understand.
1: Yes, sir. Old chair still got same fine view of lobby, Mr. Paladin.
0: No. Not tonight, hey boy. I feel a little tired.
3: How many times when you're driving along the road do you flick a lighted cigarette butt out the window? Many people do. They figure that the butt will land on the pavement where it will either burn itself out or be run over and extinguished by the next car that passes. This is what usually happens. But a cigarette sometimes rolls off the road. A gust of wind can carry it into dry underbrush. Then there's trouble. More than one devastating brush or forest fire has been caused by just such carelessness. Don't take a chance on being a firebug. Your car has an ashtray. Please use it. In fact, whenever you're in or near the woods, be extra careful how you use any fire. Remember these simple, effective fire prevention rules. Break all matches in two, then you'll be certain they're not burning. Crush out your cigarette, cigar, and pipe ashes. Don't leave a single spark behind. Keep your campfire under control. Never leave one that's still smoldering. Stir it thoroughly, drown it completely, then repeat the process. Remember, you can prevent forest fires or set them.

Have Gun, Will Travel. Created by Herb Meadow and Sam Rolfe, is produced and directed by Norman McDonald and stars John Daner as Paladin with Ben Wright as Hayboy. Tonight's story was written by Tom Hanley. Featured in the cast were Jack Moyles as John Sutherland, Tracy Roberts as Elizabeth, Sam Edwards as Douglas, and Barbara Eiler as Miss Gibson. This is Hugh Douglas speaking. Join us again next week for Have Gun, Will Travel.

0: You know, cats have minds of their own. That's why we love them. They really do know what they like. Tibby, Tibby, Tibby.
1: Tibby the meat lover, and now he's easy to please with Kitty Cat Meat and Liver Dinner. All the meat he loves, and tasty liver too. It might have been cooked specially for him. And Tabby, she's happier than ever. She likes both the Kitty Cat dinners.
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2: Ladies and gentlemen, the secret word tonight is chair, C-H-A-I-R.
3: Good man, really?
2: You're

0: It's Groucho Marx in You Bet Your Life, the comedy quiz series produced and transcribed from Hollywood and brought to you by the DeSoto Plymouth Dealers of America, who invite you to see and drive the delightful, the lovely DeSoto for 1956.
1: The time has come. It's very clear.

0: delightful. It's the lovely. It's the sort of.
1: And now, here he is, the one, the only.
2: Well, here I'm again with 1,500 smackolas for one of our couples. You know what smackolas are?
3: Yes, Don.
2: What?
3: I imagine it's dollars.
2: Yeah, in what country, you know?
3: Well, that I don't know.
2: No, I don't either. Who's first, George?
3: Jacqueline Gorman and Phil Swanson are waiting to talk to you, Groucho. So, folks, you come in, please, and meet Groucho Marx.
2: Welcome for the DeSoto Plymouth Dealers. Say the secret word, and you'll divide $100. It's a common word, something you'll find around the house. Jacqueline Gorham, huh?
4: Mm-hmm.
2: Are you related to the silversmith?
4: No.
2: Oh, you're a pretty cute redhead. I have a weakness for redheads. Also blonde heads and brunette heads. Anything but bald heads. Are you married, Jackie?
4: Yes, very happily.
2: You are, huh? Why did you say very happily? Was that a warning to me? Where are you from, Jackie?
4: I'm a native Californian.
2: Which part of California were you born?
4: Well, I was born in the Mojave Desert in a car on the way to the hospital.
2: Oh. I trust it was the right automobile. This must have been a surprise to your father. All of a sudden, he had two backseat drivers. Your mother recovered from this experience?
4: Yes, she was born in a horse and buggy on the way to the hospital.
2: He was born in a horse and buggy?
4: Yes.
2: I don't know which stock your family has been patronizing. But that makes two races he's won. What kind of odds do you think you'll get when you have your first one?
4: Well, my little daughter was born in a car in the San Fernando Valley on the way to the hospital.
2: Who says there's nothing in heredity, eh? You're Jacqueline Gorham?
3: That's wrong.
2: That's wrong?
3: No, I'm Phil Swanson.
2: Oh. You Phil Swanson with what?
3: With Project Social.
2: Oh, I thought that was a simple declarative.
3: Oh.
2: Where are you from, Phil?
3: Athens, Ohio.
2: Athens, that's in Greece, isn't it?
3: No, Ohio University in Ohio.
2: Does anything ever happen in a small town like Athens?
3: Not too much. Pretty sleepy town.
2: Pretty sneaky town?
3: Sleepy. Quiet.
2: Oh, sleepy. You'll have to talk louder because my glasses need adjusting. Are you married?
3: That's right.
2: I am. Where'd you meet your wife?
3: In Athens. We went to school together.
2: And do you have any little children?
3: Three.
2: Apparently, quite a few things do go on in Athens.
3: Well, two of them were born out here.
2: In an automobile?
3: No.
2: What sort of work do you do, Phil?
3: I'm a partner with Les Sheldon, Project Associates.
2: Project Associates? That sounds pretty shady. What do you make, Venetian blinds?
3: No. No, it's kind of hard to...
2: You know how to make a Venetian blind?
3: No.
2: Get them drunk. That's the best way. That's my subconscious coming to the fore.
3: Oh. Well, Project
2: Kiss
3: Associates.
2: Me, you fool. Where is your husband?
4: He's home.
2: He's home?
4: Babysitting.
2: Oh, you don't want to kiss me, is that it? Keep applauding, kids. Keep applauding. Huh? Reach up and kiss Phil. Huh? Come on, kiss him.
4: Okay,
2: come
4: on.
2: Later, will you kiss Phantom when he comes out? Well, you don't have to explain what your work is, Phil. Just so you can explain it to the district attorney. Yeah? Explain
3: material.
2: It anyway, yeah?
3: We do advertising material.
2: Isn't he cute, Jack?
3: Sales meeting.
2: Isn't he cute?
3: And,
2: aren't you sorry you married this fellow?
4: No.
2: No?
4: No.
2: Okay. You do advertising for Venetian blinds?
3: No. Sometimes I think so, but no. It's sales promotion work.
2: You realize that you have lipstick on the side of your cheek?
3: So do you.
2: Yes. Do you want to turn the other cheek for Jackie? Well, explain it anyway, huh?
3: I've been trying. It's,
2: Well, I've been trying to listen, but there are so many distractions up here.
3: You're trying along?
2: Yes, I wish you would.
3: Where was I?
2: You were standing right over there the last time. You've divulged no information that we could conceivably use here.
3: Displays. We build displays.
2: Displays.
3: Okay. And trade show booths.
2: Trade shows, booze?
5: Trade show, booze.
2: Hmm. Well, I don't get the connection between this and the advertising business.
3: Well, it's all advertising. It's sales promotion work.
2: Well, it's shadier than I thought it is. Well, you were very nice and cute, Coffin. I'd like to continue this conversation, but the time has come for you to play your bet your life. Now, we start you off with $100. Mm-hmm. You miss a question, you lose half your bankroll, and on the answer, we want one answer between.
4: Mm-hmm.
2: You selected Barbershop Ballads. Mm-hmm. These are all old favorites. The orchestra will play them, and I want you to identify them. Remember, the more the questions, the tougher it is. What is your decision?
3: Would you like 100?
2: Well, Dorothy Donnelly and Sigmund Rumberg wrote this song for an operetta called My Maryland. Now, let's see if you can identify the song. Play, Jack.

0: Toronto guest.
1: Walker.
0: No, it's Walker. Silver Moon.
1: Oh.
0: That's not too easy. I didn't know that either.
2: $100 isn't too easy.
0: No, you didn't.
3: You still have half your $100. You have $50.
0: Now, $90 is slightly easy.
1: Okay.
0: I don't want to persuade you.
1: No.
3: $50.
0: Okay. $90. All right. This song was first popular at the end of World War I. Now, give me the title of it.
2: No?
1: No?
2: Try again.
0: No, it's Beautiful Ohio.
1: Oh, and you're from Ohio? Bang!
0: Apparently, you're the only one here that didn't know it. The whole audience knew it.
3: Well, you now have $25.
0: Well, don't get discouraged. Now, do you want 80?
2: Can we keep going down till we hit our level? I'd like to know my level. Let's try 80.
0: Try 80. It's a nice
2: one. Not 100.
0: Well, this ballad was popular over 40 years ago.
2: Oh.
0: Now, what is the name?

0: All right, what is it?
1: Meet me tonight.
0: That's right, meet me tonight.
1: Well, I'm
2: well, you're back up to $105.
0: That was 15 years before you were born.
3: I'm still not at an $80
0: now. Well, now you can go for 70, you can go for 60.
1: 70?
0: 70. 60 is a nice...
3: I'd like to know one of these.
0: Yeah. Well, I don't think there's much danger of that, but... I don't want to persuade
1: 70,
0: you, but...
1: Okay.
0: All right, now... Well, Gus Kahn and Charles Daniels wrote this song. Now, you give me the title of it. They finally squeezed it out of him. What is the title now?
3: Well, you tell me your dream.
0: That's right. By an awful time getting you to take that. Huh?
2: And you wind up with $175.
0: I told you this was crooked, this show. Well, thanks and good luck to the Soda Plymouth dealers. Well, thank you.
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2: Well, Groucho, Miss Zora Sweet is waiting to talk to you. And her partner is a very special guest. One of America's really great football players, Mr. Tom Fears of the Los Angeles Rams. So, folks, you come in, please, and meet Groucho Marx.
0: Welcome to Best of Life. Say the secret word, and you'll get, each will get $50.50. It's a common word you find around the house. Zora Sweet, eh? What a beautiful name that is.
1: Thank you.
0: And Tom Fears, eh? Zora, how do you feel appearing in public with one of the great athletes of our time?
1: I think it's very exciting, Groucho.
0: Uh-huh. Are you accustomed to being in the company of so much muscle?
1: He is kind of big and strong, isn't he?
0: Yeah. I wasn't referring to him. I was talking about me. I've got more muscle sewed up in this coat than he has in his whole body. Well, let's pry into your personal life, Tom. That is safe. I don't know. How old are you?
6: Groucho, I'm 32, but I've been trying to hide this from the National League for a long time.
0: Oh.
6: They consider you over the hill at about 28.
0: They do, huh?
6: Yeah.
0: That isn't true in your case. Are you married?
6: Yes, I am.
0: Well, then you are over the hill. Huh? Where are you from, Tom?
6: I'm a native. I was born locally here.
0: Oh. Well, whereabouts, then?
6: Baldwin Hills, the Mert Park area.
0: Outskirts of
6: L.A., yeah.
0: Well, the outskirts of L.A., you know, could be Red Bank, New Jersey.
6: Well, it was at that time. They were just bean fields out there. You supply kites. Now it's practically the middle of town.
0: Yeah. You grew up in a bean field, huh? No wonder you made first string. Well, you sit on the bench for a while, Tom, while I get acquainted with your partner here. Huh? You're Zora Sweet, huh? Have you ever seen Tom play football?
1: No. As a matter of fact, until just a few minutes ago, I thought he was a baseball player.
0: such as fame, Tom. Well, at least you didn't think he was a racehorse. Are you married?
1: No.
0: I'm surprised an eligible young giant didn't grab you off long ago. Pretty tall girl, Zora. How tall are you?
1: I'm 5 feet, 9 and a half in my stocking feet, and a little over 6 feet with heels.
0: Hmm. Well, how often do you go out with heels, huh? Most of the heels around Hollywood are around 5 feet 4, I think. You're almost as tall as Zora, Tom. What are your dimensions?
6: I'm a little taller, Joshua. I'm 6'2". Weight 212.
0: How'd you get started in the pro ranks, Tom? Did you have a lot of college experience?
6: Yes, I played at Santa Clara in 1941 and 42, and then I was in the service 3 years, and when I came back, I enrolled at UCLA.
0: Were you All-American?
6: Yes, 47, Jackson.
0: What are your plans for the future? Are you going to be a coach?
6: No,
0: or
6: that's
0: a couple of horses, huh?
6: That's the farthest thing from my mind, coaching. I'll stay with Schindler Distilleries, who I've been working for 6 years.
0: Are you with Schindler Distilleries?
6: Yes. Uh-huh.
0: How much longer do you think you'll be playing professional football?
6: Well, I'm in my 8th year, and I missed 3 years to do the service. That would have been 11, so I'll probably sing my swan song this year, Rachel.
0: Can you sing it for us now? Why have you lasted so long? Isn't that unusually long for a professional football player?
6: Say clean living.
0: Well, let's say that, but actually, what is the reason? Well, let's get on to serious business. Would you both like to get rich?
6: Love it.
0: All right, we play You Bet Your Life.
2: In the race for the $1,500, the first couple won $175, and the secret word is chair.
0: Well, this is an old-fashioned spelling bee. You get only one chance at the correct spelling and only one answer between you. I want you to spell the word and then pronounce it. Now, you can start with 10, 20, 50, all the way to 100. You're starting on the 50-yard line.
3: We'll start on the 100. Make it touchdown.
0: A touchdown. All right. Huh? Mm-hmm. All right. One of you is going to have to spell the word innocuous, meaning harmless, inoffensive, producing no ill effects. Now, you can collaborate on this. Now, let's have it for the public.
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0: Shake hands with us, Joe.
7: Darn good. Yeah.
2: You now have $200.
0: Now, what are you going to go for?
6: 90.
0: Spell the word curriculum, meaning a specified fixed course of study.
1: 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Curriculum.
0: Shake hands with her, George.
2: You now have $290.
0: Shake hands with her, Tom.
6: Hold her up.
0: You got a lot of money tied up in this game, eh? What are you going to go for? 80? Spell the word satellite, meaning an attendant body revolving around a larger one.
1: Satellite. S-A-T-T-E-L-I-T-E. Satellite.
0: No.
1: One T.
0: You blew it.
1: Right.
0: S-A-T-E-L-L. That's a tough one.
2: Well, you still have half the $290. You have $145.
0: Now, you can go for 70 or you can slip down to 10 if you want. 70, spell the word rhubarb, meaning a plant, the stalks of which are boiled with sugar and made into pies. Don't kiss her, Tom. Just discuss it. Huh?
1: Rhubarb. R-H-U-B-A-R-B.
0: That is right. That is absolutely right.
2: And we wind up with $215.
0: Tom, throw her over your shoulder and take her away. Huh? Thanks and good luck to the Soda Plymouth dealers.
1: Thank
0: Come on,
1: very
0: Tom.
1: Much.
0: Over
1: Thank
0: the shoulder.
1: You.
2: We have a high school girl for you, Groucho. She's Arnetta Gorey, and her partner is a special guest, one of the world's foremost calypso singers, Sir Lancelot. So, folks, would you come in, please, and meet Groucho Marx.
0: Welcome for the DeSoto Plymouth dealer. Say the secret word and divide $101. It is a common word, something you see find around the house. Sir Lancelot, give me 5.
8: Take it, Groucho.
0: How are things at the round table, Lancelot? Are you still keeping out the squares?
8: Yes, doing splendidly, thank you.
0: Where are you from, Lance?
8: I'm from Port of Spain, Trinidad, in the British West Indies.
0: Oh. I was down in Jamaica last month.
8: Oh.
0: And Arnetta Gorey? Well, you're a mighty cute looking girl. Good to see you. Now, how old are you, Arnetta?
7: 16.
0: 16, yeah. And what school do you go to?
7: Thomas Jefferson High School.
0: Well, aside from your studies, do you have any special interests in school?
7: Yes. I'm in GA, Royal Friendship Club, Health Club, and I'm a cheerleader.
0: Cheerleader?
7: Oh, yes.
0: Well, could you give us a sample of the cheer?
7: Oh, yes.
0: Pretend that Jefferson's team is losing and you're going to cheer him on to victory. Now, I'm in the rooting section in one of the cheapest seats. Now, go ahead and tear loose, huh?
7: Victory! Victory! Here's our crack. V-I-C-T-O-R-Y. Will we win? Well, all right. Jefferson, Jefferson, fight, fight, fight.
0: Oh. And how much did they lose by after this exhibition?
7: Not a touchdown.
0: They got a touchdown?
7: No.
0: No Let's get back to you, Lanceau. By the way, so Lancelot is that your full name?
8: No, my real name is Lancelot Victor Edward Pinard.
0: Oh, you were named after a hair tonic, huh? Now, I'm not too familiar with Calypso, Sir Lancelot, but what are some of the subjects you sing about, and how do you get the inspiration for your songs?
8: Well, in the newspapers, or it might be a personal experience. Like, for instance, some time ago, I had a neighbor who used to come night in and night out, and day in and day out, and rap on my door and borrow this and borrow that and borrow the other. And I thought, by Jove, this is too much trouble. I'm going to do a calypso on her, and I call it Neighbor, Neighbor, Leave My Door.
0: Oh. Well, I've got a neighbor like that in Beverly Hills. She's always at my back door with a cup in her hand.
8: Yeah.
0: And she always wants to borrow the same thing, money. I'd like to hear you try one of these lands. Can you make them up on the spur of the moment?
8: Yes, Groucho. That is the basis of calypso singing. You must be able to make up a song extemporaneously.
0: Could you make one up about Arnetta?
8: Oh, yes, of course. I can make up anything.
7: About Groucho?
0: Make up a song about me, and keep in mind that the NBC censor is watching all of us.
8: Now, let me see. For instance, you're a comedian?
0: Well, that's debatable. Let's, I mean, that's certainly open to argument.
8: All right, then you have a mustache. And two, you smoke a cigar.
0: Yes, well, this is debatable, too, if you've ever smelled this, huh? All right, fire away.
8: All right. I'd like to sing a little calypso about a famous comedian that we all know. His name is known universally in radios, pictures, and TV. Pum, pum, pa, di, da, da, da. Like Churchill, he enjoys a good cigar, and he drives a magnificent DeSoto car. He's a...
0: Isn't he a prince, huh?
8: He's a devil with the women, he's a wolf in the parks. This mustachioed Romeo, Groucho Marx.
0: Well, Lancelot, that was wonderful. You know, you and I would make a great team in vaudeville.
9: I'm sure of that.
0: We could call ourselves Calypso and Collapso. Well, it's been a pleasant experience talking to you.
8: Thank you very much.
0: And talking about Trinidad. And,
8: thank you.
0: I'm off to Alaska the first thing in the morning. Now the time has come to play You Bet Your Life.
4: In the race for the $1,500, the second couple is leading with $215.
0: Now you selected the biblical quiz, and remember, the more the question is worth, the harder it is. Say, that rhymes. That's like
8: that's good.
0: You selected the biblical quiz, and remember, the more the question is worth, the harder it is. I bowl.
9: Wonderful.
0: Oh, hey, I'm off to Trinidad in the morning. I'm off anyhow. I don't know where I'm off. Wow. What are you going to stop at? 10, 50, 80, 100? Any you picking?
8: What are you going to stop
0: at? You pick it.
8: 30?
0: This is about the Bible.
8: 30, we'll stop at 30.
0: What body of water parted to allow Moses and the Israelites to flee from Egypt? What body of water?
8: The Red Sea.
0: It was absolutely the Red Sea, yeah?
9: Now I have $130.
0: What are you going to go for now?
8: 60?
0: 20?
8: 60.
0: 60. What biblical figure lived 969 years?
8: Methuselah?
0: Methuselah is right.
9: Now I have $190.
0: Now what do you want to go for?
8: 50. 50?
0: Yeah, 50. What characteristic do you associate with Ananias? A-N-A-N-I-A-S. Ananias.
8: Characteristic.
0: What characteristic? What was he always doing?
8: What is he always there? Was he preaching?
0: No, I'm sorry. He's lying. He's the biggest liar in the whole world. Now, here's your last chance to beat the other couple.
9: You have $95.
0: You have $95.
8: Let's take 40.
0: 40? Mm-hmm. What man in the Bible is associated with patience and suffering?
8: Job
0: is right.
9: And you'll wind up with $135.
0: Well, thanks and good luck from the DeSoto Plymouth dealers.
8: Thank you.
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9: Here's the winning couple, Groucho. Miss Sweet and Tom Fears, all set for the $1,500 question.
0: Well, are you nervous, Tom?
6: No, not a bit.
0: Not a bit. You right by the water bucket? All right, here we
6: send
0: go.
6: Send a substitute in.
0: $1,500. Wouldn't it be great if you could send somebody in there?
6: Someone new, yeah.
0: Like Robert Hutchins or somebody. I'll give you 15 seconds to decide on a single answer between you, so think carefully and please no help from the audience. Here it is. Only one American poet has won the Pulitzer Prize 4 times. His poems are drawn from New England rural life. For $1,500, who is this famous

0: What is the answer you two have decided upon?
1: Walt Whitman?
0: No, it's Robert Frost. That was a pretty cold question. That means the big question next week will be worth $2,000. Well, they lost the big money, but how much did they win, George?
2: Went to $215 in the quiz.
0: That's not too bad. Congratulations, and thanks to both of you and to all of our contestants on the show tonight.

0: Be sure to tune in again next Wednesday night at the same time for the Groucho Marx Show, when the big question will be worth $2,000. Don't miss the Chrysler Corporation's big TV show on another network. And don't forget Groucho's television show, brought to you by the DeSoto Plymouth Dealers of America, who invite you to visit your neighborhood showroom tomorrow to see and drive the delightful, the lovely DeSoto for 1956.
1: And when you drive in, tell them Groucho sent you. 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

folks, here's a reminder from the National Safety Council. When driving, keep a sharp lookout for children at all times, but especially around school zones, playgrounds, and other places where children congregate. 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

0: The Adventures of the Saint, starring Vincent Price. The Saint, based on characters created by Leslie Charteris and known to millions from books, magazines, and motion pictures. 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
1: Just a moment, please. Yes?
2: Mr. Tempora? Mr. Simon Tempora?
1: And if I say yes?
2: Oh, I am a George.
1: Congratulations. What army are you dressed for?
2: Oh, not army uniform I wear, sir. Sure. You will come?
1: Huh?
2: You come now?
1: You want me to go somewhere with you?
2: You are sure you are Mr. Simon Tempora, the saint?
1: If I'm not, my old grandmother shouldn't have lied to me all these years.
2: Then you come.
1: Where?
2: Did you not receive the call, sir?
1: Even the most casual eavesdropper would have to admit it doesn't appear so. What call?
2: Employer say, George, go to this number and get Mr. Tempora. Employer say, he calls, so when I arrive, you know, you come. No call, sir?
1: No call. Who is your employer?
2: Mr. Orlando Button. Him old man. He very afraid.
1: Orlando Button. Art collector? And button galleries?
2: Employer say, much of trouble coming. You come help?
1: Oh, what sort of trouble?
2: We go now, yes?
1: You go now, yes. My neck and I recently came to an understanding.
2: Oh. Your neck, sir?
1: My neck. I promised not to stick it out again until I at least knew why it was going to be chopped at, and it, in turn, agreed to be a little more tolerant of starched collars. I am going to bed.
2: Oh, no. You are coming.
1: You know, with one swift gesture, you have given me 6 good reasons why I should go with you. Or does that revolver hold 8 bullets?

0: You sure this is a home?
1: Oh, yes. Home of my employer, Mr. Orlando Button.
0: Add a couple of ticket windows, scatter around a few timetables, and could easily pass for the home of the super chief.
1: Employer awaits you in the study, Mr. Tempera. You come this way, please.
0: Yes. Now, look, would it be too much to ask you to stop waving that gun under my nose?
1: You come.
0: I come.
1: Now, you wait.
0: I wait.
1: Sir! Sir! Sir! Mr. Button, I have brought Mr. Tempera, sir.
2: Oh, yes. Thank you, George. I must have dozed off. Mr. Tempera, it was good of you to come, but I...
0: Not half as good as it was of George to bring me. He is very persuasive.
2: Eh?
1: Mr. Tempera, say no come. I invite him at the point of a pistol. You no call him, sir.
2: No. I fell asleep. That will be all, George.
1: Yes, sir. Go. Thank you. Yes, sir.
2: I'm sorry George had to resort to melodrama, Mr. Tempera. Look, you'll forgive me, I'm sure. It's all a mistake.
0: What's all a mistake?
2: This incident. I never should have sent for you. My nerves. I'm a victim of my own imagination.
0: Remarkable.
2: Eh?
0: Here you are trembling, yet scarcely 2 minutes ago, according to you, you were in your study there napping.
2: But what...
0: There's fear in that trembling, Mr. Button. And on your face, too. You're scared witless. Scared people don't doze.
2: Please, I beg of you, go at once. Forget that you've been here.
0: That was a long ride across town with your chauffeur's gun in my ribs, sir. Long and unpleasant.
2: But I didn't tell George to use a gun.
0: We can talk in your study.
2: No, you mustn't go in there, you...
1: Oh!
2: You shouldn't have done that. I tried to keep him out of here. I knew you didn't want him to see the... Why are you pointing that gun at me? What are you going to do?
1: Mr. Tempera. Mr. Tempera. Oh, Mr. Tempera. Here. I am giving you brandy.
0: Oh, that's good brandy. Wake me up some more.
1: You are to being all right, sir?
0: As soon as the canaries stop holding choir practice in my head.
1: Oh, so sorry. I give too much brandy.
0: Where's Mr. Button?
1: He gone.
0: Gone where?
1: Oh, no, Seagull. I go to room. Time passes. I think maybe now employee want me to drive you home again. I come here to study, finding you on floor. Employer gone, pictures gone.
0: Pictures? What pictures?
1: One that arrived today. Sailor bring crate.
0: Oh, well, what sort of pictures were they?
1: Where the... Western picture, same Western man. Look all right to me. But they make Mr. Button very angry.
0: Oh, and then he told you to fetch me?
1: Oh, no, not right away. Shorter time later. After phone call.
0: Phone call?
1: Employer call number. Speak. He get information, write something on a paper pad. Then send me get you.
0: The pad? Where is it?
1: On the desk. Here. I give it to you.
0: Oh, thank you. Nothing on it.
1: Maybe he tear a writing page off.
0: George, look, take your finger and dip it in the fireplace for me, will you?
1: Dip it? Oh, too much brandy, too much.
0: Go on now. Please do as I say. Get some ashes on your hand.
1: Ashes?
0: Yes, in the fireplace.
1: Oh, yes, sir. Oh, ashes. Fingers are all properly dirty with ashes?
0: Now rub it on this page of the pad, Lightly, gently.
1: You got it, sir. Magic.
0: Western magic, known only to those few hardy adventurers who have dared to visit the forbidden city of Brooklyn.
1: What will the coming forth on a pad?
0: A picture of Anna May Wong.
1: Holy mackerel.
0: Look now, rub the ashes in a little harder, huh? There, that's it.
1: What is the words? No, Pikachu. Words that were on former page torn off.
0: If Mr. Motto should ever need an assistant. That's enough now. Look, give it to me. S-T-I... Stiano. You know Mr. Stiano, George?
1: Not knowing so.
0: Stiano. S-S-T-U... No, Tuscany. The S.S. Tuscany.
1: Oh, sounding like steamboat.
0: Second thought, maybe Mr. Motto ought to be your assistant. Goodbye, George.
1: Oh, you go.
0: I go.
1: I come.
0: You stay.
1: You go find him, Broya?
0: Yeah.
1: Why?
0: Look, I like you, George. That's why. I don't want you to lose your job, so I...
1: Oh.
0: That's a funny place to put a chair.
1: Your chair belong over here. Oh, Mr. Tempera, You say I am to losing job? Why?
0: We have a quaint saying in this country, George. Chauffeur lose job if employer lose life.

0: Who's that on deck? Who is it? Speak up.
1: It's me, if that means anything.
0: Muller, huh? Hey, you're late. I expected you.
2: Hey, what is this? You ain't Muller.
1: Name's Templar.
2: All right, so the name's Templar. What are you doing aboard my ship?
1: Looking.
2: You a customs man?
1: You the captain?
2: Third officer. Captain one ashore. I'm in charge. Look, fella, you boys from customs already went over this vessel 3 times since we docked this morning.
1: 3 times, eh? It's the usual procedure, isn't it?
2: 3 times as usual, and each time so thorough the ship is practically dismantled? What goes, pal?
1: Hey, you tell me.
2: I don't know what you boys are looking for, mister, but I'll tell you here now, it ain't on board the Tuscany. This here's an honest ship.
1: Yeah, and I'm the captain of the Pinafore. You got a man named Stiano on board?
2: Look, mister, Stiano's a good guy, one of the best men on this ship. He works hard, no complaints, he's loyal, efficient, a good all-around man. That's Stiano.
1: Oh, you know him pretty well.
2: Know him? I'm him.
1: Well, I'm glad to meet a good, loyal, efficient, uncomplaining, all-around man. You know a man named Button?
2: No. You say Button?
1: Button, like in what one is sometimes told to do with one's lip. Button.
2: Like in Button Galleries, Button?
1: Yeah.
2: I know about his art gallery, that's all.
1: Oh, what about it?
2: We hauled cargo from this voyage. A crate we picked up in Genoa. That's in Italy.
1: Yeah, a crate filled with paintings, valuable and rare.
2: Yeah, I seen them paintings. If they're valuable, then we're both the captain of the Pinafore.
1: Oh, bad, eh?
2: All I can say is fooey. What smog fails to do to the human eye looking at these pictures does.
1: How many?
2: 7.
1: Huh. They were sent ashore?
2: Yeah. Look, all I know is we're loading cargo in Genoa. A guy comes on with this here crate. He gives me a song and dance about taking extra special care of this valuable art so it don't get banged around like cargo sometimes does.
1: That's all he asked of you.
2: That and also to deliver it after it cleared through customs.
1: Deliver it? Where?
2: To the guy it's consigned to, Dr. Webber, at the Button Art Galleries. To nobody else, he says, just this here Dr. Webber, and I shall be handsomely rewarded.
1: Well, where are you?
2: I'll let you know when Miller gets back. Hope you found the art gallery still open.
1: Well, I'll tell you right now, he didn't.
2: No? Then what did he do with...
1: I'm inclined to think he brought it to the one man he shouldn't have brought it to, Orlando Button.
2: Oh, and this guy in Italy says, make sure nobody gets it but this Dr. Webber. How about that for luck? A lousy mistake is going to cost me my handsome reward.
1: Well, you're getting it light, pal. That same mistake may cost Mr. Button his life.
3: Yeah. I want to make sure it was you who just come off the ship. I'm kind of glad it's you, sucker.
1: Yeah, you know, I'm kind of glad to see you. Let's see how good you are without the gun, you sucker. Don't worry about it. When I finish tearing it off, I promise you I'll give it back to you. Come on now. What ill wind brought you out of retirement, Kasek?
3: No temper, my kind of work. When a guy says he's retired, he's either trying to kid the cops or kid himself.
1: You mean there's always another hoodlum who'd force you back into it, eh? Now, let's have some talk here.
3: Let go down first.
1: Let loose the talk first.
3: I got nothing.
1: I'll loosen your tongue with a little history. When I first knew you, you worked for Scarelli as his trigger till he was deported a couple of years back.
3: My, but... You're full of news.

0: as his trigger, till he was deported a couple of years back.
1: My, but you're full of news. What do you want from me, Saint?
0: Who hired you to squeeze the trigger on me?
1: Nobody has to hire me to gun you down, Saint. With me, that's the labor of love. I...
2: Oh, my arm, you're breaking.
3: Turn him loose.
0: Hey, Kasek, either there's someone behind you, you've developed a decided talent for ventriloquism.
3: He's no ventriloquist, and I'm no dummy.
0: Who are you?
3: I'm just a man with a gun, and the gun is in your back. Turn him loose.
0: He's loose.
1: Oh, pal, you sure came along when I most
3: needed.
1: Huh?
3: The boss wants you. Get right over there.
1: Oh, you're going to handle the sucker?
3: I'll handle him. You beat it.
1: Okay, pal. Okay.
3: All right, turn around, Templar. Carefully, very carefully. Good. You did that very nicely.
0: Yeah, I've been taking dancing lessons.
3: It's too bad someone doesn't sell lessons in how to mind one's own business. From now on, you're keeping your nose out of this affair. It doesn't concern you. Clear?
0: Like tapioca. Yeah, I get shanghaied by a fast-drawing Oriental with a gun. I get my skull bashed so hard my brains are threatening to move out of the neighborhood. I get very sincerely menaced by a beady-eyed bandit with intent to kill, and now you come along and tell me this affair doesn't concern me?
3: All this really happened?
0: If I were dreaming, it wouldn't be about those kind of things.
3: Okay. So what's the angle to all this mishmash?
0: I can only make wild guesses. None of my ideas have had their final fittings yet. So suppose you tell me, what angle are you wearing today?
3: Like I told you, Saint, me, I'm just a man with a gun.
0: Yeah, so you said. And the paintings?
3: Paintings?
0: Yeah, the creative paintings, 7 in number, that arrived today from Italy for the Button Galleries.
3: Now I'm dreaming. You mean you're chasing paintings?
0: You mean you're not chasing paintings?
3: Friend, either you're deliberately throwing me a curve or we're not even playing in the same ball game. No, I'm not chasing paintings. What I'm chasing is just a little more dangerous.
0: You wouldn't say that if you were wearing my aching head.
3: I'll be seeing you, art lover.
0: Yeah, it's inevitable. And if you should run across an old party named Orlando Button before I do, will you please do something to help him stay alive?
3: Now, this is the last pipe dream I'll listen to. Why can't this old party manage to stay alive on his own efforts?
0: This is one of the wild guesses I was telling you about. The last time I saw Button, he was a very frightened man. The kind of fright that only comes to a man who expects he's going to be killed.
3: If I see him, I'll do what I can to stop him from being afraid.
0: And that statement can be taken two ways. And in the light of the fact that it was pronounced by a fellow who hobnobs with Killer Kasek...
3: Goodbye, Saint. And if I were you, I'd worry about trying to keep myself alive.

0: Good morning.
1: I believe the door is plainly marked private, isn't it?
0: One finds it difficult to believe all one reads these days. You know, it's nice.
1: What's nice?
0: That they don't hang all the works of art in this gallery on the walls. Some of it sits in a low-cut dress behind a sign that says assistant to the director.
1: You wish to see someone?
0: Actually, my wish is to remain here with you, but I'd never get to see Dr. Weber that way.
1: You have an appointment with Dr. Weber?
0: No.
1: Well, I'm afraid he can't see you then. He's very busy.
0: And then I'll see Mr. Button.
1: Mr. Button?
0: This is the Button Art Galleries, isn't it?
1: You will have to make an appointment with Mr. Button at his home. He rarely comes down to the galleries anymore.
0: And then I'll see Dr. Weber after all.
1: You not only find it difficult to believe all you read, but all you hear as well. Dr. Weber never sees anyone without an...
2: Oh, it is you, Mr. Tempera.
0: Oh, hello, George.
2: You find employer?
0: No, George.
1: Gentleman is a friend of yours, George?
2: Oh, very good friend. Mr. Simon Tempera, the saint, greater detective, makes words appear on paper with ashes. Very clever.
0: Oh, it's nothing really, George.
1: A detective? Something wrong?
2: Employer missing, Miss Hunter.
1: What?
2: Oh, he's mysterious. Crate come last night by sailor. Employer and I, we open. Employer get angry like he praises. Send me quick to drugstore, then I come back.
0: He sent you to the drugstore?
1: Huh. Look here, what's this all about?
0: About a crate of paintings from Genoa for Dr. Weber.
1: Paintings? We weren't expecting anything from Italy.
0: Perhaps Dr. Weber was.
1: I most certainly would have known if the director was expecting a shipment. And what's all this about Mr. Button? I wish you'd explain.

0: Go see Dr. Weber, hmm? Maybe he likes mystery stories, too.
1: Very well, Mr. Templer. This way.
2: Thank you. Oh, Miss Arthur, I go parish car now, or... Yes?
1: My car? Oh, no, George, you don't have to.
2: What is a Wednesday? Parish your car each Wednesday. That is why I come here.
1: Well, you can pass it by this week, George. I haven't used my car much since the last time you gave it a bath and a polish.
2: Okay, very well. I skip this week.
1: Through this door, Mr. Templer.
3: Oh, Lola, I'd like you to catalog that new... Oh, we have a visitor.
1: This is Simon Templer, Dr. Weber.
3: How do you do?
0: How do you do, sir?
1: Seems we have a mystery on our hands, Doctor.
3: A mystery? Splendid. It was beginning to get a trifle dull around here. Won't you sit down, please?
0: Thank you.
3: There's nothing like a little mystery to brighten things up a bit, is there?
0: Hmm. Especially if you're one of those people who enjoys going to funerals, Doctor.
3: Hmm? There's someone who's...
0: And let's just say that someone, when last seen, was terrified. And let's also say that that someone hasn't been seen since.
3: But who?
1: Mr. Button. According to George, he's been missing since last night.
3: I see. Mr. Templer, am I to understand that just because Mr. Button wasn't home last night, you are assuming that he's been murdered?
0: Well, that is more or less the condensed version, yes.
3: I believe the little verse goes like this. Don't make tragedies out of trifles. Don't shoot butterflies with rifles.
0: Mm-hmm. It's just as foolish to make a trifle out of what might well be a tragedy. Perhaps I should give you the full-length version now, huh?
3: Perhaps you should, Mr. Templer.
0: A freighter arrived from Italy yesterday, the Tuscany from Genoa. It carried a small crate consigned to you, Dr. Weber, at the gallery here.
3: But I received no crate. What was
0: paintings,
3: in it?
0: Paintings, paintings, Doctor. And from what Stiano tells me, extremely bad paintings. But where are they, Doctor? Let's let these pictures speak for themselves.
3: Where are they? I never heard of them until this moment. I wasn't even in town yesterday.
0: You weren't?
3: I was in Chicago, attending a fraternity convention.
1: There was no crate of paintings delivered here to the gallery yesterday, Mr. Templer, I assure you.
0: Oh, they weren't delivered to the gallery, Miss Arthur. The seaman who carried the crate in Stiano's place found the gallery closed when he arrived, so he did the next best thing, he thought.
1: The next best thing?
0: Yes, he had no way of knowing, of course, that old Mr. Button had more or less retired from business, leaving Dr. Weber in charge of his gallery. And so rather than lug the crate all the way back to the ship, he brought it over to the Button residence.
3: Well?
0: Well, Mr. Button opened the thing up, curious to see what sort of stuff his gallery was buying these days, I suppose, and probably wished he was dead. I'm afraid his wish was granted all too soon.
1: But why would anyone take the trouble to ship us bad paintings?
0: That's what I wondered for a while, too. And that's what Button must have wondered, but not for long. He tumbled onto it practically at once.
3: Onto what, Mr. Templer?
0: You're aware, of course, of the National Treasures Act, or whatever they call it in Italy, which prevents the export of great Italian works of art?
3: Of course we're aware of it. The Italian government has had it in force for years. They're perfectly right in not wanting their great works of art scattered throughout the world when it rightfully belongs in Italy.
1: But I still don't understand.
0: The seven paintings were overpaintings.
3: Overpainting?
0: Mm, surely you've heard of the technique of painting over an oil painting with gouache, with a water-soluble paint? On the surface, these pictures look like something not even a lumber company calendar would be caught dead with. Underneath, as Mr. Button found when George came back from the drugstore with materials to remove the paint, they found masterpieces by master artists of the Renaissance.
3: What?
1: You're sure?
0: Yes, I'm sure. Several dozen of Italy's treasures have been missing ever since the war. The customs men tell me the Italian government had a tip that some had recently been shipped to New York. How or on what ship, no one knew.
3: But, Mr. Button, what did he do when he...
0: Well, being an honest man with a reputation of many years as a reputable art dealer, he was shocked. He sent his chauffeur to fetch me. When I got there, he told me he'd changed his mind. I can assume that Button had his mind changed for him at the point of a gun.
4: Speaking of points of guns, sir, what do you think of the point of this one?
0: Hello, Kasek. How's your arm?
4: It's sore, Saint. Very sore. But not as sore as your head is going to be when I throw some lead in it.
3: What is this?
4: That's exactly what the boss wants to know. What is this? Okay, boss, you come in now.
5: Hello, Saint.
0: Scarelli.
5: You got a good memory for faces, Saint. It's been a lot of years.
0: Mm. Who could ever forget a face like yours, Scarelli? It could win an ugly contest anywhere.
5: The way this guy talks, Kazak, a guy would think you're holding an invisible gun.
4: Doesn't make any difference that he can't see it, boss. He'll feel it as good as anybody.
3: I demand to know the meaning of this intrusion.
5: You're in charge of this joint?
3: I am Dr. Weber, the director.
5: And the dam?
3: Miss Arthur is my assistant.
5: Hmm. You do all right by yourself, Fatso. Maybe after we knock off the Saint and Fatso here, we'll keep her around a little, eh, Kazak?
4: You're the boss.
0: What brings you back to this country, Scarelli? The crime wave became just a ripple when you were deported.
5: I'm moving back in, Saint. Bigger than ever. But first, I got to clear something up.
0: Huh? What sort of something?
5: Except for you people and a few of my boys, nobody knows Scarelli smuggled himself back in on the Tuscany. You people ain't going to be around long enough to tell a fly about it. So I want to know something.
0: Oh, why don't you try asking?
5: I am asking. I have Kazak here watching that ship day and night to see if anyone is wise to anything. To see if the federal guys are maybe heard I come in on her and are retracing.
0: And they are, huh?
5: That's what you're going to tell me, Saint. Kazak tells me he sees you snooping aboard the Tuscany. He sees lots of other guys, too. Guys with that cop look about them.
0: Well, they are a kind of cop at that, Scarelli.
5: They know Scarelli was smuggled in on that boat? They looking for me, Saint?
0: Well, these particular cops are customs inspectors, Scarelli. They're looking for pictures.
5: Huh? Pictures?
0: Yeah, painting.
5: Oh. Well, that's good news. You hear that, Kazak? They're not looking for Scarelli. They don't know I'm back yet.
4: Let's get rid of these suckers, them boys. They got mouths.
5: Yeah. Start operating, Kazak. You're the doctor.
4: Save the Saint for last.
6: All right, drop it, Kazak.
7: Yes, I got it.
6: I said drop it.
7: All right. All right.
8: Everybody all right?
0: Who are you, Dick Tracy?
8: I've already told you, Templar. I'm just a man with a gun.
0: That gun wouldn't happen to be federal property, would it?
8: It would. And now you're going to ask how come a federal agent lets a mug like Kazak loose after he's been shooting his gun off at a private citizen.
0: Yeah, I know how come. If I'd gone through with my intention of breaking off Mr. Kazak's arm, he'd have led you to a hospital instead of where you wanted him to lead you, huh? To Scarelli.
8: Right, Mr. Templar. Come on, boys.
5: Yeah, don't push
8: him. Let's get away from this smart guy and be careful with those hands.
0: Now, what was it you were saying before about things getting a trifle dull around here, Dr. Weber?
9: This is a rather unusual morning, Mr. Templar.
0: And the crime wave in your office isn't over yet. We're back to playing button-button.
1: Mr. Templar, I'd prefer it, and so would Dr. Weber, if you put your cards on the table all at once instead of one at a time. We've had enough suspense for one morning. Are you accusing Dr. Weber of...
0: How tall are you, Doctor?
9: Well, I'm almost 6 feet.
0: And you, Miss Arthur?
1: Now, really, Mr. Templar, I...
0: How tall?
1: About 5 feet.
0: Doctor, you wouldn't ever wear high heels, would you? High heels that left an impression on the leather upholstery of a chair that had been moved alongside of a doorway.
9: I don't follow you.
0: Miss Arthur does. She anticipated my wish to go into Button's library last night. Naturally, that wouldn't do at all. The paintings were there, and a couple of them already had the overpaint removed. Correct, Miss Arthur?
1: You're insane.
0: That rap across the skull you gave me is probably what made me insane. Being a rather little girl for a headbanger, you needed height, huh? So just before I entered the library, where you'd had Button under a gun before my arrival, you moved a chair. So you had height, and so when I walked in, I went out.
1: Well, I suppose one should really humor him, Dr. Weber. And then what did I do, Mr. Templar?
0: You removed both the paintings and Mr. Button. You've probably killed Mr. Button somewhere along the line.
1: Of course, you can prove all this. You can tell me, or the police, shall we say, exactly where Mr. Button's body lies, where the paintings are, and...
0: Unfortunately, no.
1: Well, then just as unfortunately, Mr. Templar, you have no case. Without the paintings found in my possession, without Mr. Button's body...
2: Pardon, interruption, please.
9: We're rather busy at the moment, George, please.
2: Oh, we'll not take a moment. Miss Arthur, you are to making a mistake.
1: Oh, please, George, we're having a conference. Would you mind leaving?
2: Arthur... Come all the way downtown to wash and polish car. You say car no dirty. Not need bath. Not need polish.
1: George, will you please go now?
2: But Miss is mistaken. Just see car in parking lot.
1: Some other time, George.
2: Car very dirty. Car need wash, polish most fine. I go do so, yes?
1: No.
0: Of course you go do so, George. And while you're at it, take a look in the trunk compartment.
1: No.
2: Trunk compartment? What find in trunk compartment, Mr. Tempera?
0: Employer, George.
2: Oh, employer in trunk?
1: No, no. I didn't plan to kill him. I didn't plan
2: Lola.
1: To kill him.
2: I go look in that trunk compartment.
0: Never mind, George. Go call the police instead.
2: Oh, yes, Mr. Tempera. I go call.
0: And George.
2: Sir?
0: If Mr. Moto should ever need an assistant, I'll be very happy to give you a reference.

0: You have been listening to another transcribed adventure of The Saint, the Robin Hood of modern crime. Now here is our star, Vincent Price.
1: Ladies and gentlemen, in tonight's cast you heard Mary Shipp as Lola and Charlie Lung as George. Ted DeCorsia was Scarelli, Larry Dobkin, Kazak. Fred Shields played Nash and Ted Osborne, Dr. Weber. Barney Phillips was Stiano. This is Vincent Price inviting you to join us again next week at the same time for another exciting adventure of The Saint. Good night.

0: This adventure of The Saint was written by Michael Cramoy. The Saint, based on characters created by Leslie Charteris, is produced by James L. Sapir and directed by Helen Mack. Vincent Price is soon to be seen co-starring with Errol Flynn and Michelin Prell in William Marshall's production of Bloodline. All you Saint fans will be glad to know that The Saint comic books are on sale at all newsstands. 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
5: Hello there, this is Tim. I'm glad you came back today to hear more about my Christmas adventure with Jump Jump of Holiday.

Well, yesterday I told you all about Santa Claus's story of how the Ice Queen, who rules the frozen country, had come down one day and kidnapped the reindeer who pulled Santa Claus's sleigh. Without the reindeer, there could be no presents delivered on Christmas Eve. It's just a minute. I'll tell you how we laid our plans to save the reindeer and Christmas Day.

0: were all sitting around the fire in Santa Claus's big red house. Merry Holiday was there, and so was Sleepy Slim the Lion, snoring on the floor. And Jump Jump, the little elf who's only 3 inches tall, was jumping up and down. He had just jumped into the room, and he said,
1: Archie Pogley's coming in, Santa Claus. He'll help us decide what to do. Where's the poet, Jump Jump?
2: I don't know.
1: You don't know? But we need him.
0: He may not do us much good, Merry Holiday. He'll be making up poems all the time. And what we need is a man of action, not a man of words.
3: Oh, Tim, if Archie Pogley were in the room, he'd tell you that some famous man said that. And he'd be right, too. But, Tim, the famous man who said that wasn't always right.
0: Why not, Santa Claus?
3: Because we do need men of words, Tim, as you'll find out when you grow up to be a man. You know, it's often the man of words who inspires the man of action.
2: What does inspire mean, Santa Claus?
3: What does inspire mean, Jump Jump?
2: Yeah.
3: Well, how shall I explain it? Merry Holiday, you're my secretary, and you know every word in the dictionary. How would you explain what inspire means?
1: Well, Santa Claus, I think I'd say that inspire means to cause somebody to want to do something good so much that the somebody has to do it.
0: Like if somebody tells me what a big guy is picking on a little guy, that makes me want to go help the little guy so much that I do go help him, even if I know the big guy's going to whip me.
1: That's right, Tim.
3: Exactly right, Tim. In that case, you'd be inspired to be a man of action.
2: I'm inspired, Merry Holiday.
1: Oh, inspired to do what, Jump Jump?
2: Inspired to jump.
1: Inspired to jump.
0: You're always inspired to jump, jump, jump. You're always jumping.
1: Yes, he's always jumping. But where is Archie Pogley?
4: Go in and out the window. Go in and out the window.
0: Here's Archie Pogley now.
4: And he's coming in through the window.
1: In the window.
0: Yes, this time he's coming in through the window. Last time at Holiday House, he came in through the door. But he came in backwards.
4: Hello there, Santa Claus.
3: Hello.
4: Hello, I'm a clown. I'm a jolly old clown and a never... Hey, but of course, you know that I'm a clown, don't you, Santa Claus?
3: Yes, I do. How are you, Archie Pogley? You're looking chipper.
4: I'm looking what, Santa Claus? Chipper?
2: What does chipper mean, Merry Holiday?
1: Oh, Jump Jump, you know what chipper means. It means gay.
4: Ah, Merry Holiday, now. Chipper means, Jump Jump, you know what a chip is. Yeah, a chip of wood, yes.
2: Yeah.
4: Well, then if I look chipper, I look more like wood than I would look like wood if I could look like wood. Say, what does chipper mean, Merry Holiday?
1: It means you look what you are, Archie Pogley. You look gay.
4: Well, how's the toy-making business, Santa Claus? It isn't long till Christmas.
3: Not so good, Archie Pogley.
0: There may be no Christmas, Archie Pogley.
4: What? As a famous man once said, what?
3: The Ice Queen has stolen my reindeer.
4: Not dear little Dasher.
2: Yeah.
4: Not spry little Dancer.
2: Yeah.
4: Not dashing little Comet.
2: Yeah. All the reindeer, Archie Pogley.
3: Yes, Jump Jump is right, Archie Pogley. She kidnapped all the reindeer. And without them, I can't visit all the children on Christmas Eve.
4: Well, use your aeroplane, Santa Claus.
3: Oh, the aeroplane is fine for the little visits I pay my friends in the towns and stores before Christmas Eve. But it takes the real thing, my sleigh and my faithful reindeer, to carry enough presents for everybody on Christmas Eve.
0: We'll bring the reindeer back, Santa Claus.
3: Oh, no one can get near the Ice Queen's palace where she's hidden my reindeer. Because there's a circle of blue fire around the palace.
2: Why?
3: Why? So that if anyone tries to go through the circle, he's turned to ice at once.
2: Why?
1: To keep people from getting in the palace, of course, Jump Jump.
0: But how can fire turn you into ice, Santa Claus? Fire is hot. Ice is cold.
3: Oh, red fire is hot. Blue fire is cold. You can feel it in the ice.
1: Oh, yes, I remember now. You know, Tim, how when you hold a piece of ice in your hand, at first it feels cold, and then all of a sudden it starts to burn like fire.
0: Yes, and then you have to drop it.
1: Yes.
3: That's the blue fire in it. Oh, if you look at a piece of ice, you can see it. But I can't decide whether to attempt the long trip to the frozen country and try to find my reindeer or not. If we go by dog sled, we won't get back by Christmas Eve.
4: Well, maybe we could go on the wishing star.
0: Yes, if we all wished hard enough.
2: I'm wishing, Tim.
0: You're wishing, Jump-Jump? I'm wishing, too.
2: I'm wishing I were in the toy shop.
0: You're wishing you were in the toy shop? Well...
3: Would you like to see the toy shop, too, Tim?
0: Oh, yes, I would, Santa Claus. I'd sure like to go home and tell all the kids at the orphanage about it.
3: Well, then see it you shall. Come, Tim. Come, Jump-Jump. Jump there.
0: Jump-Jump loves your beard, Santa Claus.
3: Yes, yes. Well, come, Merry Holiday. Come, Archie Pogley. We won't disturb our sleeping friend, Sleepy Flint.
1: Do we go through this door, Santa Claus?
3: Yes, yes, that's right. And here's the workshop, Tim.
0: Oh, it was wonderful. I couldn't believe my eyes. Wagons and balls and baseball bats, toy pianos and games, electric trains, scooters and cowboy hats, and everywhere, millions of them, were little lights going on and off, on and off. Oh, it was wonderful, I tell you. Santa Claus's workshop. Santa Claus? What are all the little lights that light your workshop?
3: Oh, those are my friends, the fireflies.
0: Lightning bugs?
3: Yes.
2: I'm glad I'm not a lightning bug.
0: What, Jump-Jump? You're glad you're not a lightning bug?
2: Yes, with the light on the wrong end.
1: With the light on the wrong end.
2: Then I could not see where I was jumping.
1: Then he couldn't see where he was jumping.
2: Only where I'd been.
3: Only where he'd been.
1: Oh, it is a wonderful toy shop, Santa Claus.
0: Can I try one of those drums, Santa Claus?
3: Oh, of course, Tim, of course. Go right ahead. And, Jump-Jump, you can ride the toy merry-go-round. Well, there you are.
1: Oh, look, the merry-go-round is just 1 foot high. The horses just jump-jump sign.
3: That's the sound I love most in all the world. Children playing with their toys.
4: Well, don't you worry, Santa Claus. You'll hear them playing on Christmas Day. Now, Jump-Jump, don't jump off of the merry-go-round onto that cymbal. No!
1: There goes Archie Pogley, trying to catch Jump-Jump in a toy shop. That's like trying to catch a grasshopper in a field of hay.
0: Oh, watch out, Archie Pogley! Oh, there's a stack of drums there! Oh, it's going to fall off!
4: Get me out of this! Get me out of a drum busted on my head!
0: Excuse me, Archie Pogley. Excuse me, but you do look funny with your head sticking through a drum.
1: You look as if you're wearing a Christmas wreath, Archie Pogley.
4: Do I look funny? Oh, well, then good. Anything for a laugh. Well, Santa Claus, to change the subject, where's the surprise, Santa Claus? Where's the surprise?
3: Did I say something about a surprise?
4: No, you didn't, but...
1: But we'd heard you had a surprise for us, Santa Claus.
2: Yes, we heard, Santa Claus.
0: Even I heard, Santa Claus.
3: A surprise? Well, now, could it be the dolls that I've made that look like you?
1: Oh, it could be, Santa Claus. It could be.
3: Here, they're in this box. Take off that lid.
0: Oh, look, Merry Holiday. This doll looks like Sleepy Slim.
1: So it does. So it's Nightshirt and all. Red underwear and his nightcap and his yellow mane. He even yawns like Sleepy Slim. Mm-hmm.
0: Hey, Merry Holiday, see? A doll that looks like you.
1: Like me? Oh, Santa Claus, a doll that looks like me.
0: She's even wearing an apron like you wear at Holiday House.
1: Oh, yes, so she is.
0: And here's the clown.
4: Yes, yes, yes. What in the world is that ghastly-looking object? Is that fearsome thing a doll? That foolish clothes? Why, look at that silly grin. That bright red nose. Those painted eyes. And the hair. Oh, who ever saw blue hair?
0: I have. On you. You're wearing blue hair today, Archie Pottery.
1: Your hair is bluebird blue, Archie Pottery.
4: Oh, is it? Well, what a strange coincidence.
0: Their doll looks like you, Archie Pogley.
4: Looks like me? This doll looks like me? Well, to be sure it does. And so it does. Oh, anyone should recognize the charming expression. What worldly, intelligent, elegant eyes. Oh, it looks like me. Yes, yes, yes. And for those clothes. Did you ever see a finer suit of clothes? I am handsome, aren't I? Such a lovely head of hair. As a famous man once said, thank you. I love you, Santa Claus.
0: In fact, everyone was so pleased with the dolls that looked like Sleepy Slim, Merry Holiday, and Archie Pogley that nobody noticed that Jump Jump wasn't saying anything at all. In fact, he'd even stopped jumping. But why Jump Jump had suddenly become so sad, we didn't know until later. I'll tell you all about it tomorrow.

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1: Kraft presents The Great Gildersleeve. 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

0: week at this time from Hollywood, California, Kraft presents Harold Perry as the Great Gildersleeve, written by Leonard L. Levinson. 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
1: Yours in the attic?
2: In the attic, yes. What about it, Leroy?
1: Well, look what I found up there. An old family album.
2: Album? Oh, is that so? Any pictures of me in it?
1: Are there? You're number one of the puss parade.
2: Yes.
3: Leroy. May I look at it, Uncle?
2: Sure, Marjorie. Go ahead if you want to.
3: Thanks. Oh, look at this one.
2: Huh?
3: Oh, what a beautiful baby. Say, who is she?
2: Well, if you must know, she's me.
1: You mean you didn't always have that mustache?
2: Well, not as a little shaver. Turn the page, Marjorie. Huh? Oop. Forgot about that one in the little Lord Fauntleroy outfit. Wish I had those beautiful curls today.
1: For corn's sake, look at the lace on your pants.
2: Leroy, at that age, did I know what I was doing?
3: Uncle. Look, here's one where you're a little older.
2: Huh?
3: With two pretty little rabbits.
2: Oh, yes, my rabbits. Those were my pets. I called them Flopsy and Mopsy. I intended to raise them and make enough money to pay my way through college.
1: What happened, Uncle Mort?
2: Nothing. And I paid $2 for those rabbits.
3: What was the matter?
2: That was it. $2. Yeah.
1: Say, Unc, are these your first long pants you're wearing in this picture?
2: Yes. Tight, weren't they? When people saw me wearing them, they just split.
1: Who, the people or the pants?
2: Yes. First the pants, then the people.
1: Here's a picture taken not so long ago.
2: Well,
1: how can you tell? Well, Uncle Mort is almost as fat as he is now.
3: Leroy, the bathing suit he's wearing.
2: Yes. That suit was all wool and a yard wide.
1: What's that thing you're eating, Unc?
2: Let me see. Eating? Oh, I wasn't eating anything. I was just blowing up my water wings. Say, I feel kind of chilly. Bertie, shut the front door.
4: I can't. It's stuck.
2: Oh, probably the change in the weather. I'll take care of it, children. Yeah. Now, what's the trouble, Bertie? No wonder that door is stuck. There's a man's foot caught inside.
4: I know that, and he refuses to take it out.
2: Oh, well, let him in. He's probably a visitor.
4: Ain't no visitor. It's a salesman.
2: Salesman? How do you know?
4: Cause the hot air's coming from the outside inside.
2: Oh.
4: Mister, get your foot out this door, because we ain't in the market for none.
2: Yeah. Well, let me handle him now, Bertie. I'll brush him off quickly.
4: Now, don't you go buying any foolish, worthless stuff like you did last time.
2: Huh?
4: That perfume was nothing but water.
2: Well, how did you know, Bertie? Did you open the bottle?
4: No, sir. But the salesman come around to the back, and I bought some myself.
2: Yeah. Well, you run along back to the kitchen. I'll get rid of this chap.
4: Yes, sir.
2: Yeah.
5: Ah, good afternoon, sir. My company is introducing a new cigar.
2: I don't want it.
5: And I'm giving out a few boxes to discriminating judges of tobacco as free samples.
2: I said I... Oh, free?
5: Uh-huh.
2: Oh. Well, let's step in out of the cold, sir.
5: Oh.
2: Here, let me help you with those big, heavy boxes.
5: Thank you.
2: You're such a little fellow. Yeah. I was always considered quite an authority on good cigars. What's the name of this new brand?
5: Mister, these are the genuine made in Havana, aged in the woods, soaked in the New England maple syrup La Rumba Panatella cigars. Yes. Once you get the La Rumba habit, you can't shake it.
2: Yeah. Well, they certainly sound good.
5: Oh, and they smell good, too. Now, just sample the delicious aroma. Hmm? Go ahead. Let your nose run riot.
2: Oh, let me see.
5: Clears the head, doesn't it?
2: Practically clears the room. I'm afraid these are rather strong for me, young
5: man.
2: Oh,
5: yeah, and after you've smoked a few, you'll be strong for them.
2: I'll have to be.
5: Now, in consideration for advertising these wonderful cigars among your friends, we make absolutely no charge for them.
2: Oh, you don't? Well, with Christmas coming on and everything, I think I could manage to get rid of 5 or 10 boxes for you.
5: Oh, splendid, splendid. I might add that while we make absolutely no charge for the cigars themselves, we ask you to pay for cellophane, band, and the box. That's only to be expected, of course.
2: Oh. Yeah. What does that amount to?
5: Oh, I hate to even mention it. Yeah,
2: so do I, but go ahead.
5: Well, let me see. Yeah. 4 and 2.
2: 4 and 2.
5: 8 and 6. Huh? Well, that comes to a total of $1.98 per box.
2: $1.98? Well, is that all?
5: Oh, gosh, I forgot taxes. What's the matter with me?
2: Shall I tell you?
5: But you wouldn't expect us to lose money now, would
2: you? Oh, no. I'd hate myself if you lost money. How much are the taxes?
5: Only 50 cents a box. Now, are you taking 5 or 10 boxes?
2: Well, come to think of it, I don't know an awful lot of people here in Summerfield. Hardly more than a box full.
5: Well, now, our company doesn't think it's worthwhile to send me all the way out here on a cold afternoon for just one box, mister. I'm afraid that at least they'll let me give away free to you is 4 boxes.
2: No, thanks. Maybe I'll take more the next time you come around.
5: Mister, with these cigars, there won't be no next time around.
2: Well, for the most I could accept is 2 boxes.
5: Well, I can't force you to take more. All right. Here's your 2 free boxes. Now, that'll be $4.96.
2: $1.98 for 2 boxes. $4.96. Yes, you're right. I was always good on arithmetic. You're very generous, really. Here's a $5 bill.
5: Oh, thank you. Now, wait just a second. You've got some change coming.
2: Oh, yes.
5: 4 cents.
2: 4 cents, yes.
5: Yes. Funny, lots of silver here, but no pennies.
2: Oh, that's all right. You can forget it.
5: Oh, no. I'll get it for you somehow.
2: Oh.
5: Oh, here we are.
2: Yes. What's this?
5: Your change. A 1 cent stamp and 3 sticks of chewing gum. Goodbye.
2: Oh!

0: okay to come out in the living room, Piggy. We got the whole house to ourselves.
1: Say, is there any more candy around?
0: Nope. We ate all the cookies, too.
1: Too bad. Nothing sweet left, huh?
0: Nothing unless you want to try these new cigars of my uncle's. They're soaked in maple syrup.
1: You mean these?
0: Yeah.
1: Let's see them. Lomba Panatolas.
0: Say, I wouldn't open that box if I were you.
1: Oh, it was open already. See? Some have been taken out. I bet no one would miss this one.
0: Hey, what are you thinking of doing? Smoking it?
1: Maybe. What if I am?
0: Oh, I bet you wouldn't dare.
1: Is that so? Bet you I would, too. Only it's so long. I bet you'd be scared to go havers with me.
0: Who, me? Smoke a cigar?
1: I knew you'd go chicken.
0: I won't either. I ain't afraid of doing anything you ain't afraid of doing, I ain't.
1: All right, let you smoke it, then.
0: All right, give it here.
1: Here. Bet you don't even know which end to put in your mouth.
0: I do, too. Only I forgot. Which end is it?
1: The one you don't like.
0: Oh.
1: My pa always bites off one end first.
0: Like this?
1: Uh-huh.
0: What does he do with the end he bites off?
1: I don't know. Swallows it, I guess.
0: Oh, yeah. He does?
1: Sure, go ahead.
0: Okay. Ooh, boy, it tastes terrible.
1: Want me to light it for you?
0: Sure, I guess so. No fun smoking unlit cigar, is there?
1: Nope. Hold still and puff. No, puff in, not out.
0: Oh.
1: That's better. How's it taste?
0: Well, it's pretty hard to describe. Here, you try it a while and find out for yourself.

0: smoke. I can exhale every puff.
1: Well, don't hog it all day. It's my turn again.
0: When do I try blowing smoke through my nose? Okay, you can have it now.
1: Gee, you got it all unwrapped.
0: I'm sorry. Want me to tie a piece of string around the outside cover? Or a rubber band?
1: No, I think it'll be all right. Now watch me.
0: What's that supposed to be?
1: I'm blowing smoke rings.
0: You ain't either. Them's clouds. Heck, I can do better than that.
1: Okay, here, you take it.
0: No, I didn't mean for you to do that. You can keep it as long as you want to.
1: Oh, that's all right. I'm not selfish.
0: Well, all right. How's this? You better puff on it a while, pig. Smoke gets in my eyes.
1: Well, okay. It sure is a strong cigar, ain't it?
0: Yeah, as long as I ever smoked.
1: Oh, what's the matter, Leroy? Don't you feel well?
0: Well, there's been times when I felt better.
1: You're ready for another drag?
0: No, not just yet. I think I better sit down for a while.
1: You mean you're dizzy?
0: Yeah.
1: Well, sitting down won't help. I know I'm sitting, and I'm dizzy, too.
0: I wonder what's wrong with us.
1: I haven't any idea.
0: Do you think it's... Hey, Pig, sit still, will you?
1: I ain't moving, except my head seems to be going around.
0: Gee, that's funny. You got two heads. And they're both kind of green.
1: Two heads, huh? Well, that accounts for it, then.
0: Counts for what?
1: I can see two whole rooms. You know, I don't think I feel so good.
0: Do you think it could possibly be the cigar?
1: I wouldn't be a bit surprised. Here, Leroy, you can have it.
0: No, you go ahead and keep it. There's lots more where that one came from.
1: Oh, my goodness. Now my stomach's starting to go around, too.
0: Yeah, I know just how you feel.
1: If it's all right with you, Leroy, I think I'll go now.
0: You're not mad or anything?
1: Oh, no. If you want any more of the cigar, it's right here on the fern stand.
0: Gee, don't hurry off.
1: I better go or you might be sorry I stayed.
0: Oh, gee whiz. Slow. I'm beginning to see what you mean. I better get some fresh air, too. Hey, Piggy, what?

0: feel woozy?
1: No, I feel more wowsy than woozy. How about you, Leroy?
0: Oh, I'm all right, except for my head, which is awful light, and my feet, which are awful heavy, and my stomach, which is awful.
1: Awful what?
0: That's all, just awful.
1: Gee, I don't think I've got a stomach anymore.
0: Boy, are you lucky.
1: Take it easy. Just close your eyes.
0: No, no, no. Every time I close my eyes, tapioca keeps floating in front of me. Tapioca with neon lights.
1: Do you think we should get up and walk around a while?
0: No, no, no. Let's stay here in the garage until it stops going around. Darn the guy who invented cigars anyhow.
1: Who was he?
0: I don't know. Some Indian named Corona, I think. I can't see how Uncle Mort can keep smoking them all day long without falling over. Imagine going around like this all the time.
1: Gee, I just thought of something. Do you think we're going to stop growing now?
0: Oh, gosh, I don't know. We should have thought of that before.
1: But suppose we do. How am I going to play football in college? I just weigh 97 pounds.
0: Are you sure that one cigar will stop you from growing?
1: Since I started smoking, I ain't been sure of anything. I'm awful glad I stopped.
0: Me too. Why, I would never smoke another cigar. Oh, it makes me sick even to mention cigars.
1: Gee whiz.
0: What is it now?
1: What's going to happen when your folks come back and find a living room full of smoke?
0: Jeepers. Uncle Mort will send me to Alcatraz. We better sneak back and open all the windows so the place can air out.
1: Not me. I'm going home just as soon as my legs will cooperate with each other.
0: Ah, Piggy, you can't run out on me now.
1: Not now, but just as soon as I can stand up, I will.
0: But how can you?
2: Help! Fire!
0: I didn't want to smoke a cigar.
2: Yes, I get the water.
0: It was you.
2: Fire, come on, get it alone.
0: Hey, that's all right, Bertie. Come on. Look, smoke's coming out of the living room.
1: Gee, it's lucky we got out.
0: There's a fire.
1: Good, now nobody will notice the cigar smoke.
0: Cigar smoke. That's it. Piggy, where'd you throw that cigar we were smoking?
1: In the fern stand, why?
0: I bet that's what started the fire. Come on,
2: get the water.
0: We're coming, buddy. Oh, there's the garden hose. Piggy, run and turn the water on.
2: Here I come, buddy.
3: Put out the fire, put out the fire.
0: I will if you get away from the window. I want to climb in.
2: What'd you say?
0: Get away from that.
2: Cut that out. I'm not on fire.
0: Sorry. I warned you.
4: Leroy, what you doing?
0: Climbing in the window to water the fern.
5: Oh, say, this is only making the smoke worse.
4: Well, keep it up, Leroy. You're putting it out.
5: Oh, that smoke. Just as I was getting over the last smoke, yeah.
4: That does it. Now the fire's out.
0: Turn off the water, Piggy.
4: Yeah. Turn off the water out there, boy.
0: Oh, I don't feel so good.
4: Leroy, you're the hero. Leroy! Turn on the water again, boy. Leroy's done fainted.

0: Well, Marjorie, are you sure we've ordered all the candy we need for Christmas?
1: Oh, yes, Uncle Mort. My, you've been buying like Santa Claus with a sweet tooth.
0: Well, why not? No matter how many Thanksgivings we have, Christmas comes once a year.
1: Well, let's run along home now, Uncle.
0: All right, my dear. Say, let's get something for Leroy to have this afternoon. I see just the thing he's going to enjoy.
1: You do? What is it?
0: Oh, something that every boy likes. Wait till you see Leroy's face when he opens these chocolate cigars.
2: See what I tell you, Bertie? He's opening his eyes.
3: Yeah, but he don't look like he's seeing anything. Leroy, honey, is you all right?
4: Oh, me? Oh, yes, I'm all right.
3: And you just lay there on the sofa whilst I try to clean up this mess in the living room. I can't figure out for the life of me how that fire started.
4: Hey, Piggy.
2: Yeah?
4: Gee, what are we going to say when Uncle Mort comes home and asks us how the fire started?
2: Well, we could say it was a spark from the fireplace if there was a fire in the fireplace. Except there's no fireplace.
4: Gee, if they ever find out how that fire really started, I'll be cooked. Haven't you got a good idea?
2: Yes, I'm going home. So long, Leroy. See you in school. Oh, hello, Mr. Gildersleeve.
0: Hello there, Piggy.
4: Oh, now I'm really going to be sick.
0: Say, what's that I smell? Did Bertie burn something?
2: Yeah, the living room.
0: What?
2: Goodbye, Mr. Gildersleeve.
0: Come back here a moment, young man. Where is Bertie?
2: She's mopping up the water on the carpet.
0: What water?
2: The water Leroy squirted on the fern box just before he did a nosedive onto the floor.
0: Oh, my goodness.
1: Uncle, what's happened around here?
0: I don't know for sure, Marjorie, but the way I understand it, Leroy was watering the fern box in the living room. After flooding the floor, he tried to dive on it while Bertie was cooking the rug.
1: That couldn't be.
0: Well, that's Piggy's story.
2: Yeah, well, it was nice visiting you.
0: Here, come along with us, young man. We're going to get to the bottom of all this.
1: Dear.
0: Huh?
1: Oh, look at Leroy on the sofa.
0: Yeah.
1: Are you all right, Leroy?
4: Oh, hello, Marge. Hello, Uncle Mort.
0: Well, by George, he does look all washed out.
1: Oh.
0: Young man, what do you mean by diving on your nose in the carpet?
3: You leave that poor little boy alone. He's a hero. Just like Dewey at Vanilla.
0: What do you mean, Bertie?
3: Why, there was a fire, and Leroy ran in here with the hose and saved us all from being a lot of clinkers.
0: Well, you're a brave boy, Leroy. By the way, Bertie, how did the fire happen to start?
4: Oh, my head. Oh, my stomach. Oh, my.
0: What's wrong? I know. He's inhaled too much smoke.
4: Yes, that's it, Uncle Mort.
0: Well, we're going to get you well in no time at all. No time at all.
4: That's good.
0: Marjorie, what's the office number of Dr. Silsby?
4: Oh, no. I don't need a doctor.
1: Yes, Rosebud 2212.
0: Thanks. Hand me that phone, please, Bertie. Thank you. Now, don't try to get up, Leroy. Just relax like a piece of liver.
4: No!
0: Hello, Dr. Silsby? This is Throckmorton P. Gildersleeve. I want you to come right over. There was a little fire at our place. I know you're not a fireman. My nephew Leroy put it out, and now he isn't feeling so hot. Yeah, get over here as quickly as you can, Doctor. I don't know what in the world's keeping that, Doctor. While we're waiting for him, Leroy, here's a little surprise I brought to you from downtown. Here. It's some chocolate cigars.
4: No.
0: Yeah. Quick, somebody water. He's going to faint again.
4: No, I'll be all right, Uncle. Oh. Chocolate and cigars. I couldn't take it.
0: Oh, well, I'm sorry, my boy. But you won't refuse a nice big chocolate cigar, will you, Piggy?
2: Yes, Mr. Gildersleeve, I couldn't.
0: Huh?
2: That is, Leroy might feel bad if he saw me eating it.
0: Oh, yes. Well, that's very considerate. We'll save them for later, then. By the way, how did this fire in the living room start, Piggy?
2: You mean the fire from the cigar in the fern stand?
4: Oh!
0: What's wrong, my boy?
4: It hurts. The scar I got from the fern stand that was on fire.
0: Oh, yes.
4: Piggy, isn't it time for you to go home?
2: Yes. I gotta be going now.
0: Yes. Well, it gets me how a fern stand can suddenly, without any cause, burst into flame as one for Ripley.
4: Maybe it was spontaneous compulsion.
0: Yep.
4: Oh, those ferns were getting terribly parched, you know, late in the year, no rain inside the house.
0: Oh, well, I suppose we'll never know.
4: Yeah, let's let sleeping dogs sleep. Excuse me, Mr. Gildersleeve, but look what I found in the ruins of that there fernery that was on fire.
0: Well, looks like remnants of a cigar. Why, this could have started the whole thing.
2: Well, folks, now I really got to go.
0: Huh?
2: So long, Leroy. Good night, Mr. Gildersleeve.
0: What's bothering that young man?
4: Well, that's Piggy's way, Unc. Here today, gone tomorrow.
0: Yeah. Well, son, you rest till the doctor gets here. I'm going to look into a few matters. Come on, Bertie. Let Leroy sleep. I can't understand it. How did a cigar get into the fern stand? Oh, talking of cigars, Bertie, did anything happen to those two new boxes of La Rumba's?
3: They're putting them in boxes now?
0: No, I'm talking about my cigars. Oh, yes, here they are. Let me see. Six missing, and I only took out five. Bertie, have you been putting the snatch on my stogies?
3: Yes, sir.
0: Aha!
3: I snatches them off the furniture, and I put them into ashtrays.
0: No, I mean, have you been smoking my cigars?
3: Me? Oh, I should say not. I ain't one of them society ladies.
0: Well, somebody took one. Marjorie?
5: Yes, Uncle Maude?
0: I've been doing a little detective work about that fire. You know, I've always fancied myself as another thin man. And I have a pretty good idea how it started, too.
1: How, Uncle?
0: Well, I think I know who dropped the cigar into that fern stand.
1: Now, don't look at me with that steely glint in your eye, Sherlock Holmes.
4: I haven't smoked a cigar since last election.
0: Oh, be serious, Marjorie. Did you notice how evasive Leroy and Piggy Banks were when I questioned them just now?
1: No, I didn't.
0: Oh, of course not. You weren't even there. But they were as hard to pin down as a baby on a roller coaster.
1: But Leroy, smoking a cigar.
0: Didn't you notice their appearance? They were both as pale around the gills as a whitefish.
1: Does smoking a cigar have that effect?
0: I should say. I'll never forget my first corn silk Corona. I was weak for days and in the days for weeks. And besides all this circumstantial evidence, there's one real incriminating clue.
1: What's that?
0: Leroy's little finger.
1: What's wrong with his little finger?
0: He's wearing the cigar band from that missing cigar. At last, Doctor. What delayed you? Did you stop on the way to cure a couple of hams?
6: Fine, thanks for rushing away from an office full of patients. Well, where's the sick boy? Show me to him.
0: Oh, yes, just a second, Doc. Since I phoned you, I found out a few things. I think Leroy is sick because he smoked one of my cigars.
6: Well, I can understand that. I smoke one of them, too.
0: You? Yes, but I can't get him to admit it, Doctor. He just keeps groaning and changing the subject. Now, I've got an idea how we can smoke out this whole cigar business.
6: What's that?
0: What kind of sickness would have the same preliminary symptoms as smoking a cigar, Doc?
6: Oh, almost any of the juvenile illnesses.
0: Yeah.
6: Measles, chicken pox, and mumps, say.
0: Say, mumps will do. You examine Leroy, and you tell him he's got the mumps. That'll bring the truth out of him. Come on, come on, come on.
6: Oh, you and your scheme.
0: Ish. Remember what to do, Doc. Ah, Leroy. Here's Dr. Silsby to take care of our sick little boy.
4: Oh, suffering stuff.
0: Yeah.
4: You didn't need to bother the doctor, Hunk. I'll be all right in a couple of hours.
6: Well, now that I'm here, boy, I better give you a quick once-over. You see your tongue? Mm-hmm. Now, say ah.
4: Ah.
6: Yeah, I better take your pulse. Keep your dum dum dum dum dum dum dum dum. Now, you can put your tongue back in now.
4: Thanks.
6: Now, tell me, after you inhaled this smoke, did you suffer any attack of vertigo?
4: No, I was just dizzy.
6: Oh, yeah. And this was accompanied by acute nausea?
4: It was nausea, all right, but there was nothing cute about it.
6: Well, that's just as I thought. Let me feel your jaws.
4: Oh. Hey, what are you about?
6: Mr. Gildersleeve, has this boy ever had the mumps?
0: Mumps? I don't think so. Have you ever had the mumps before, Leroy?
4: No. Say, you don't think I got them now, do you, Doc?
6: Well, it's a little early to say for sure, but the indications point that way.
4: Oh!
0: Yes, isn't that too bad? Looks like you'll have to stay in bed instead of going to that big football game, Leroy.
4: Hey, wait a minute. Gee, Doc, maybe you're mistaken. Maybe if you knew what really happened, you wouldn't call it mumps.
0: But what do you mean, what really happened, Leroy?
4: Oh, gee, I should have told you before. Uncle Mort, the reason I got sick and looked so pale and everything is... Well, I hate to tell you, but... Oh, why did I do it?
0: Why did you do what, Leroy?
4: Why did I smoke one of your cigars?
0: At last. Now we're getting the truth. Young man, I'm surprised at you.
4: Oh, gee, I'm sorry I ever did, Uncle Mort. Sorry as I can be.
0: Yes, I think you've learned your lesson, Leroy.
4: I have, Uncle Mort. I really have. And now maybe Dr. Silsby can see it's the cigar that makes me look this way and not mumps.
0: Well, Leroy, that was just a little put-up job. A little scheme to get the truth out of you. You really haven't got the mumps, has he, Doctor?
6: No, he hasn't, Gildersleeve. But according to his pulse and his temperature and these spots on his chest, he has got the measles.
0: Oh,

The great Gildersleeve will be with us again in a few minutes. But right now, do you grown-ups remember the old-fashioned kitchen on baking day? What fragrance, with cakes and pies and cookies in the oven. 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

0: Say, do I have to go to stay in this dark room, Uncle Mort?
1: Yes, Leroy. That's part of the cure for measles, you know.
0: Who's that?
2: Shh. Leroy, it's me, Piggy. I just sneaked back to see if they found out.
0: Yeah, they did.
2: Gee, did you catch it?
0: I'll say I did.
1: Yes. Looks like you're going to catch it too, Piggy. Good night.

0: original music heard on this program was composed and conducted by William Randolph. This is Jim Bannon speaking for the Kraft Cheese Company and inviting you to be with us again next week for the further adventures of the great Gildersleeve. 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
2: I'm the Comic Weekly Man, the jolly Comic Weekly Man, and I'm here to read the funnies to you happy boys and honeys. Yes, boys and girls, it's Comic Weekly time. And here I come right into your house to bring a little fun and happiness. Right out of the pages of Puck the Comic Weekly, straight into your living room, your friend, the Comic Weekly Man, the jolly Comic Weekly Man. Hello, hello, hello. Hello, hello, hello. No one here to listen to me today? All right. Guess I'll just have to run along. Goodbye, no one.
3: April Fool, I'm here.
2: April Fool, I just left.
3: Well, come back again, please, and read me the funnies.
2: April Fool, I will.
3: I knew you were just playing with me.
2: Oh, yes, April Fool's a good game, isn't it?
3: Yes, I had lots of fun. I fooled lots of people.
2: Well, good for you. Now let's fool around with the funnies.
3: All right, please.
2: All right, I'll read Puck the Comic Weekly in just a moment. But first, let's listen to this nice man. Now, here we go with Puck the Comic Weekly. And on the first page...
3: Hop along, Cassidy.
2: And that we'll read right now.
3: Magic words for the music, please.
2: Very well, my lady. Six guns blazing as he thunders along. Give us music for Hop Along. Hoppy, California, and Lucky have been put in jail by the sheriff of Rio Vista on a charge of kidnapping Don Ramon's boy, Felipe. No one will believe Hoppy's story, that he saved Felipe from outlaws. In the meantime, Sloat and his gang have stirred up the citizens of Rio Vista, and they've all marched on the jail in an endeavor to break it open and hang Hoppy and his pals without a trial. The sheriff steps out in front of the jail, faces the huge mob of men, and asks the ringleader,
4: "What's wanted, gents?"

0: The spokesman for the lynching crowd replies,
1: Cassidy and his two sidekicks. We don't like mavericks or their cut, wasting the taxpayers' money on long trials. We're taking the prisoners off your hands, Sheriff.
0: The sheriff replies,
2: Whoever put you up to this has been reading the wrong law books. Mine doesn't favor lynching. Now scatter.
0: One of the men in the crowd yells,
3: You heard his answer! What are we going to do about it?
1: Either the sheriff unlocks the door or we batter it in.
0: But the sheriff doesn't give in. He lives up to his duty to defend the men in his jail until they're proven guilty, a thing any honest sheriff will do. Some of the men in the crowd take a huge log and begin to batter against the door. The sheriff slips inside the jail. He tells Hoppy and his pals in the third picture in the third row, I'm turning you loose for your own protection. Quick, out the back door. First picture, next row. Hoppy, Lucky, and California open the back door and start to slip out. When a shot nicks the wall right above California's ear, he shouts,
4: Get back! We got us surrounded!
0: Hoppy steps back in, takes a quick look around, and sees the door is beginning to crack. He sees a trap door in the roof. Hoppy exclaims,
4: The roof!
0: It's our only chance. He leaps on the desk and draws himself up through the trap door. The sheriff says,
4: Your horses are in the side alley, if you can make it.
0: Hoppy pulls himself up through the trap door, gives Lucky and California a hand. And, first picture, next row, they quietly slip over to the edge of the roof, then let themselves down to the ground. And first picture, bottom row, they're on their horses, galloping off, unnoticed by the mob. As they reach the edge of the town, Hoppy says, Well, whoever stirred up that lynch movement is afraid of us. Lucky replies, Yeah, I wonder what they'll try next, Hoppy. Last picture, they approach a sign which reads, Don Ramos Madeira property to be sold this Wednesday at public auction by order of Prentice Vane, tax assessor, Rio Vista.
5: My, wasn't it nice of that sheriff to help Hoppy and his friends escape?
0: It certainly was, because lynching is against the law. You know, one of the wonderful things about this country is that every man has the right to a fair trial. And these people were not going to give Hoppy a fair trial. They were going to hang him.
5: And if they had, they would have hanged an innocent man. And anyone who'd do that, well, they're just as bad as the criminal themselves.
0: I'm glad you feel that way.
5: Yes, so am I, because it is wrong. It's just as bad as being bad.
0: Mm-hmm. And next week we'll find out whether Hoppy will find a way to save Don Ramos from having to sell his ranch.
5: Oh, I hope he does.
0: So do I. Now?
5: Now I think it's time for Prince Valiant, isn't it? I think he's on page 3.
0: All right, let's turn over the page and see.
5: All right. Yes, here he is, just like I said. I'm anxious to know how Prince Valiant is because when we left him last week, he was high up on a mountain and he had to sleep there all night in the cold in his wet clothes.
0: And in trying to escape from the barbarians who were after him, Val climbed to a high ledge on the mountain. And there, wrapped in the chamois skins, he settled down for the night. Now let's find out what happens next with Prince Valiant in the days of King Arthur. Hecate, Breckett, Grey Malkin, and Quince. Music romantic for a fair, fair prince. Dawn comes, and Prince Valiant crawls stiffly from his snow cave. He survived the bitter night. But in the valley below, the wanderers are already stirring. Val looks down and sees the barbarians trying to get to the place where he is. A crust has formed in the snow overnight, and they begin cutting steps upward. He might halt them by throwing down the game they demand, but he knows full well appeasement is but a temporary measure. But Val has one advantage. Shooting downward, he can use the hunter's crouch, showing only his head, while his foes must stand erect to give full power to their bows. Last picture, Val holds his enemy off with a few well-aimed arrows, but the enemy keeps shooting at him, so Val has to stay in this one spot. He had hoped to cross the snow slope while it was still firm. But first picture, next row, the whistling arrows keep him pinned to the ledge. Now, under the noonday sun, the snow threatens to avalanche. That means the snow slides down the mountain, carrying everything before it. Then Val repeats the word in his mind. Avalanche! He looks toward the slope that had creviced under his weight last evening and thinks if he can shake that snow loose and start a snow slide, it might sweep down on the barbarians below and rid him of his enemy. Last picture of the row, he picks up a huge rock, then heaves it right into the middle of the ledge of snow hanging in the lip of the cliff. First picture, bottom row, a few tons do slide. More follow. And then as Val watches in horror, the snow far up the mountainside buckles, heaves, then roars down with a force nothing can withstand. Deafened, blinded by flying snow, his clothing rent by the terrific wind, Val clings to his shuddering ledge. When the air clears, the valley can be seen packed from side to side with snow. The enemy can be seen no more. The snow has taken care of them. Val shoulders his pack and, carrying the skins, heads back to the monastery where the monks and his friends are waiting.
5: Wasn't that a wonderful idea Val had? Because he didn't have enough arrows, maybe, to fight so many barbarians.
0: No, he might have been there a long time before he got free without the aid of nature.
5: Yes. I wonder if he'll get back to the monastery all right.
0: Well, we'll find out next week.
5: All right. Now read me Donald Duck, please.
0: I'd be delighted to. So let's turn over the page. And there, on page 5, under little iodine, is Donald Duck. Say the magic words with me. Squeegem, squeegem, squeegem, squeegem, squeegem, squeegem, squeegem, squeegem, squeegem, squeegem, squeegem, squeegem, squeegem, squeegem, squeegem, squeegem, squeegem, squeegem, squeegem, squeegem, 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

0: Donald has built a funny-looking contraption and is about to climb up on the roof with it. Daisy, his girlfriend, who has stopped by, asks him what he's doing. He replies,
1: I'm going to do my bit to rid the air of our fair city of smoke, smog, and soot.
0: Daisy exclaims,
2: with that thing?
1: Exactly. That is the D-Duck-D smugger.
2: Well, I'll bet you a chicken dinner it doesn't work.
1: That's a bet.
0: So Daisy goes along to her shopping as Donald climbs up to the roof with his desmogger, which he hopes will get rid of the soot and smog which is pouring out of his chimney. Up on the roof, Donald puts his desmogger on the chimney. And what do you know?
1: Well, no smoke.
0: Second picture, bottom row, Daisy, through with her shopping, is back at Donald's house. She looks up at the chimney and exclaims,
2: well, my gracious, not a bit of smoke.
0: She goes up to the door saying,
2: well, for once, I'll have to apologize.
0: So Donald opens the door, and a cloud of smoke pours out in Daisy's face. She blinks her eyes and sees Donald hidden in the smoke, and he exclaims,
1: well, Toots, you owe me a chicken dinner.
3: Well, why does she owe him a chicken dinner? It didn't work.
0: No, it didn't work in the way Donald expected it to. But none of the smoke went out of the house into the city.
3: Oh, that's true.
0: That's why Donald figures he has the dinner coming. You see, he kept all of the smoke in his house.
3: Oh, that Donald, he does the craziest things.
0: Yes, that's why he's so much fun.
3: Yes, and speaking of funny people, let's see what Dagwood's up to today.
0: Very well, let's turn to the first page of the second section of Puck the Comic Weekly.
3: Here it is.
0: And here we go with Dagwood and Blondie. Ramafoo, ramafum, zim, zam, zombie. Conjure me music for Dagwood and Blondie. Dagwood receives a telegram, and he reads it to Blondie.
4: Hey, the committee wants me to be a judge at the All-American Beauty Contest tonight.
0: Blondie tells him that they have another date tonight, and she suggests that he asks his boss, Mr. Dithers, to judge the beauty contest. So first picture, second row, Donald has asked Mr. Dithers if he'd care to judge the beauty contest, and Mr. Dithers drops on one knee, kisses Dagwood's hand, and says,
5: of course, dear boy, with pleasure, and I'm so grateful to you for asking me.
0: Dagwood comes home and says to Blondie,
4: hey, he was delighted. That'll put me in good with him.
0: And Blondie says, maybe Mr. Dithers will probably give him a raise for that. And Dagwood beams at the thought of more money. Last picture of the row, Mr. Dithers is in a store. He has several clerks dashing around waiting on him. And Dithers says,
5: I want a new suit, shirt, tie, socks, hat, and gloves.
0: First picture, next row. Dithers is in a barber shop with a beautiful girl manufacturing his nails. The barber giving him a shave and a man giving him a shine. And Dithers says,
5: give me the works. Haircut, shave, shine, and manicure.
0: A little later, in his new clothes and with his face and shoes polished as high as an apple, Dithers comes to the hall where the beauty contest is going to be held. And when he thinks of all the beautiful girls he's going to see, Dithers says,
5: The sweetest job a man can get is to judge a beauty contest. Oh, boy, here goes.
0: Last picture of the row, he comes up to the judging committee. A prissy lady nods, and a mousy man says,
6: oh, we're so glad to have you as judge.
0: And Dithers clicks his tongue and says,
5: get out the small talk and bring on the beautiful girls.
0: First picture, bottom row, the man says timidly,
6: oh, it's not girls you to judge, Mr. Dithers. Oh, no. It's All-American roses.
0: Dithers claps his hand to his head and screeches,
5: roses!
0: A little later, Dithers, carrying four plants of roses, is ringing Dagwood's doorbell. He's as furious as a hungry lion in an empty town on Saturday night. Dagwood opens the door, and Dithers plops the four roses on Dagwood's head and walks off. A second later, Blondie comes running up, and she asks Dagwood if Dithers said anything about a raise. And Dagwood moans,
4: no, not a word.
3: Dagwood. Well, I don't think Mr. Dithers had any business hitting him with those flower pots.
0: Neither do I. He should have used a feather duster instead.
3: That wouldn't hurt. That would just tickle.
0: Yes.
3: That's a good way to punish somebody. Just tickle them until they laugh. Mr. Dithers certainly was disappointed when he didn't see the pretty girl.
0: I'm afraid he'll have to go to a musical in the movies.
3: I'm afraid so.
0: Now?
3: Oh, look. Underneath Dagwood and Blondie, there's Roy Rogers.
0: So it is, and I'll read that in just a moment. But first, here's that nice man again with something interesting to say. Now here we go again with Puck the Comic Weekly. And on the first page of the second section, Roy Rogers, King of the Cowboys.
3: Magic words for the music, please.
0: Hi-yip-i-yo. Now here we go with Roy and Trigger. Hi-yip-i-yo. Day of the Wild West Show, when everybody in town is waiting for the show to begin. After rescuing his friend Dangerfield from the Wild Bull, Roy has discovered Handel's Baldwin, the escaped convict who was sworn to get him. As Roy goes for him, Baldwin runs for a bronc standing nearby and leaps in the saddle. Cowboy yells,
7: "Hey, get off that bronc! He's trained to work in the arena!"
0: The bronc runs for the main entrance of the ring. Roy leaps in the saddle saying, "After him, Trigger! We got a hogtie that escaped convict before he starts a panic!" The bronc bunks his way into the center of the ring. Roy loosens his lariat, saying, "Somebody's going to get hurt, sure, if that man killing Jughead don't stop swelling his tail." Then, with one quick flip, last picture, he snags the bronc's legs, tripping him to the ground and throwing Baldwin. Roy leaps out of the saddle, saying, "Brace, Trigger. Keep the bronc out of mischief while I take care of Baldwin." First picture, bottom row, he runs for Baldwin, who tries to get away. With a quick tackle, Roy brings him to the ground. As Dangerfield exclaims,
5: "Bravo! Handel's Baldwin is captured. He'll be delivered to the sheriff as I predicted."
0: A moment later, the sheriff, who happens to be in the grandstand, comes into the ring. And Roy turns Baldwin over to him. As the sheriff says,
8: "Nice work, Rogers. I'll handle him now."
0: Dangerfield proudly announces to the audience,
5: "Don't go away, folks. This is only part of the J. Lucian Dangerfield Stupendous Wild West Show."
0: Last picture, a little later, Roy on Trigger is leaving the Wild West Show when he says, "Well, I reckon we can head for the Double R Bar and a spell of quiet port sitting, Trigger, huh? Hey, what's this?" An old friend comes running to him shouting,
9: "Hey, Roy! Roy Rogers! It's me, Doleful Hawkins, Dag Nabbit Wait Up. You're just the hombre I'm looking for."
3: My gracious. Roy's never going to get home if people keep asking him to help them.
0: No, it looks that way, all right.
3: Oh, but wasn't it wonderful the way he snagged that bronc and then tackled Baldwin and handed him over to the sheriff just the way I thought he would?
0: And you were absolutely right about it.
3: Yes. I wonder what's going to happen next.
0: Well, if I know Roy Rogers, it'll be a new adventure.
3: Mm-hmm, because he's a hero, and heroes always begin new adventures.
0: Yes, they do. Well, now let's turn over the page and see.
3: Look, Flash Gordon. And he's come back home to Earth, and everybody gave him a celebration.
0: Yes, he's really a hero.
3: Let's see what they'll do for him today.
0: Very well. Here we go on page 2 of the second section with Flash Gordon. Rega rega doon doon, saskamatash. Let's have music for Heroic Flash. Flash's landing in a spaceship has made worldwide headlines. A big banquet is being held in his honor, and a great university has created a new degree for him, a great honor, and they call him Doctor of Astronautics. At this banquet, great scientists have come to meet Flash and to talk interplanetary problems over with him. As the dinner and the speech-making end, Dr. Bright, the world's leading rocket expert, is talking to Flash. He wants to interest Flash in some recent meteor disasters. Shooting stars that have fallen to Earth with such force that they blow open huge holes in the ground. Holes almost large enough to bury a city in. So Flash decides to investigate. Last picture, at dawn, Flash and Dale are flying with Dr. Bright to study a meteor crater. Dr. Bright exclaims,
10: "We think they come from the moon. One oversized meteor lands every day. Too regular for accident. And if one ever hit a city...
0: Suddenly there's a blaze of light ahead of them as another shooting star hurtles toward Earth. The pilot gasps,
7: I can't see!
0: Last picture, the meteor lands below them with a huge explosion. The plane rocks in the blast, but Flash grabs the wheel. The white-hot meteor blasts out a giant crater in the countryside, shaking houses and knocking down trees. And Flash grimly agrees with Professor Bright.
7: Yes, we've got to stop this somehow.
3: Goodness gracious, look at that big hole in the ground that meteor made when it fell.
10: Yes, it's almost large enough to blow a city off the Earth.
3: Well, does Dr. Bright think that maybe somebody on the moon is doing this on purpose?
10: I think that's what he suspects.
3: You know, I'll bet your Flash will go to the moon to investigate.
10: You know, you're right about that. And we'll find out next week.
3: Oh, I've always wanted to go to the moon and see what it's like ever since I saw the man in the moon.
10: Well, next week we're all going to take a trip to the moon with Flash. So be on hand.
3: I certainly will.
10: And now I think it's time for Dick's adventures. So let's go over to the last page.
3: All right. And here he is, and he's on a ship with John Paul Jones in the early days of America.
10: Yes, during the Revolutionary War, the war with the British.
3: Isn't this exciting, to be on board a ship with a famous man like John Paul Jones?
10: Oh, you bet it is. So let's see what happens next with Dick's Adventures. Say the magic words with me.
3: Riggity-pack-a-zack-a-zick.
10: Let's have music for Adventurous Dick.
0: It's Midshipman Dick of the Armed Frigate Ranger. For he's back in 1778 with the early United States Navy, raiding commerce along the British shores, while General Washington fights the British on land 3,000 miles away. Dick's skipper is a man named John Paul Jones. And Dick is standing guard in the crow's nest at the top of the mast. Bobbing on the horizon is a patch of white. Dick yells,
11: enemy sail, ho!
0: And he clambers down through the maze of rigging like a monkey. Last picture, top row, Dick stands beside Captain John Paul Jones as he looks at the strange vessel through the spyglass. Jones exclaims,
12: aye, it's the Drake of His Majesty's fleet. She's been trying for weeks to hunt us down.
0: Dick asks,
11: are we going to fight her, sir?
0: At first picture next row, to Dick's keen disappointment, John Paul Jones crowds all sails on the Ranger and hoves her off in a contrary direction, explaining to Dick,
12: we'll fight, lad, but not just yet. We've got other work to do.
0: For the next 10 days, John Paul Jones roves like a wolf up and down the British coast, striking terror among the ships laden with supplies for the King's men fighting Washington. Jones's idea is to prevent the ships from bringing the supplies, the food and clothing, for the English soldiers, so they won't have ammunition to fight Washington soldiers. And in that way, Washington will be able to win. And Jones is successful. But always, he keeps a sharp watch for the huge and furious, angry British ships which are on the search for him. And especially, Jones watches for the Drake, the fast and dreaded fighting ship. Then one night, a huge gale sweeps the seas. And Jones's ship, the Ranger, creeps up to the rich port of Whitehaven on the English coast. Jones calls for volunteers to accompany him and set fire to the British ship snugly tied up at dock. Almost every man volunteers, Dick included, and they slip off in the dark to set fire to the English ships riding at anchor. At dawn, Dick and the volunteers return. A great flame is lighting up the sky over Whitehaven. The men look back and see the burning ships at the dock. Quickly, Jones has his ship head out to sea again. But last picture, hardly has the Ranger got underway again when Dick, looking off, shouts an alarm.
11: The Drake, sir! She's found us!
3: My, that was a big risk to take, going right into the enemy's harbor and setting fire to their ships because they'd have to get so close to shore.
10: Yes, and now the Drake has sighted them and is coming after them.
3: Do you think there'll be a battle between the ships?
10: We'll see next week.
3: Oh, that's something I can hardly wait to see.
10: Well, I'm afraid you'll have to. But here below Dick's adventures is Rusty Riley.
3: Oh, yes. And do you remember that man named Mr. Smith who knows that Rusty has the pony that he bought has got a ride in the truck with them?
10: Yes, so we can keep an eye on Rusty and Tex.
3: And last week, Rusty found the airplane ticket that Mr. Smith dropped out of his pocket. And Rusty is very suspicious.
10: Oh, he is indeed. And now on their first day out, they've stopped for the night. So let's see what Tex has to say when Rusty tells him about the ticket. Here we go with Rusty Riley. Gallop and run till the road is dusty. Give us music for his horse and Rusty. As Rusty exercises Big Blaze, Tex says to Mr. Smith,
8: "Okay, folks, this looks like a good place to bed down for the night. Smitty, suppose you go over to that farmhouse and ask if it's all right while Rusty walks Big Blaze for a spell."
10: So Mr. Smith walks off to the farm. Rusty comes over to Tex and says to him,
11: "Hey, Tex, while Smitty's gone, I want to tell you something. I picked up this envelope that fell out of Smitty's coat pocket. It had an airplane ticket to Lexington in it."
8: Tex exclaims, "And he begs a ride in a horse van. Sounds loco."
10: As Smitty walks toward the farmhouse, he says to himself, "Well, somehow or other, I've got to get that horse pending without them knowing how important it is to me. If I can only get the kid to show it to me, I can make him an offer. If that doesn't work, I'll have to do something drastic."
0: A little later, Smitty has come back to Tex, first picture, bottom row, and he says,
10: "Now, the owner says it's okay for us to park on his farm for the night. He wants to know if we'd like some dinner."
0: Tex asks Smitty about the airplane tickets. Smitty replies, second picture, bottom row,
10: "That airplane ticket. Well, you see, I had planned to fly, but when I saw your van, I figured I could get a free ride."
0: Tex looks at him a minute and says thoughtfully,
8: "I see. Okay. But it did seem loco to prefer a truck to a plane. Well, come on, let's go eat."
0: Later, after a nice dinner at the farmhouse, Tex is saying to his host,
8: "It was right nice of you to give us that fine dinner. We're plumb grateful, Mr. and Mrs. Jones."
0: Mr. Jones replies,
13: "Oh, glad of the company. Sit a bit and listen to the radio."
0: And he turns on the radio.
14: "It is reported that the police of several states have been alerted following the disappearance of the plans for a top-secret device, the nature of which is not disclosed. The engineering department of an eastern aircraft factory states that an employee who has been working for the company for 6 months..."
0: Smitty, hearing this, quickly walks to the radio and switches it off.
3: Turned that program off. I know why. I'll bet you that he's the one who disappeared with the plans, and I'll bet you that the plans are on the painting that Rusty has.
0: You're almost as smart as a detective. Where do you learn all of this?
3: From my favorite detective, Nick Carter.
0: Well, next week we'll find out if this gives Tex any ideas about Smitty.
3: Oh, I certainly hope so.
0: So do I. And now that's all the time I have. And don't forget that next week we'll have a trip to the moon with Flash Gordon. And now, before I go, here's that nice fellow with some more interesting information. Well, honey, and all you boys and girls, I gotta go now.
3: All right, Mr. Tommy Wiggly Man, but I'll be waiting for you next week.
0: Okay, that's a date, and a date with all you boys and girls. Be sure to meet me with a little friend, Miss Honey, next week when I read Puck the Comic Weekly. For I'm the Comic Weekly Man, the jolly Comic Weekly Man. I'll be back to read the funnies to you, happy boys and honey. Don't forget, boys and girls, see you all next week. Your friend, the Comic Weekly Man.

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0: There are seasonal trends in every business, including crime. In summer, the majority of crimes are committed against people. Crimes like murder and felonious assault. In winter, however, the criminal turns his attention to crimes against property. Crimes like auto stealing, arson, and armed robbery. During the year of 1946, there were an unprecedented number of those crimes against property. It is important to the future of the country to know that of all the arrests that were made by police throughout the nation, 55% of those arrested were found to be under the age of 25. There have been various reports that juvenile delinquency is being combated successfully throughout America today. Progress has been made, but there is still much to be done. The number of persons under the age of 18 arrested in 1946 is greater than the number arrested in our last peacetime year, 1941. That fact constitutes a menace to you, the American people. Tonight's file opens in a trash-littered vacant lot near the crowded tenement district of a large Midwestern city. A young boy is idly playing in this lot as a second youth approaches.
1: Hiya, Joe.
2: Huh? Oh, Tommy.
1: Wait a minute. What's your hurry?
2: I ain't in no hurry, Tommy.
1: Well, what'd you try to run away for?
2: I was just getting up, that's all.
1: Where you been all week?
2: I've been around.
1: Not where I could see you.
2: I looked for you, Tommy, honest.
1: To pay me off?
2: Yeah.
1: Well, it ain't too late now. Let's have it.
2: I spent it, Tommy.
1: Don't give me that.
2: Honest.
1: You know what that means, don't you?
2: Oh, now, wait, Tommy. Give me a chance, will you?
1: Get up.
2: Please. Oh, Tommy, leave me alone.
1: Get up, I said.
2: No, Tommy, no.
1: I'll learn you not to run out on me.
2: Wait, Tommy, I'll pay you.
1: Now?
2: No, just let me go home. I'll get the dough and bring it right back.
1: Well, okay. But get back here fast.
2: Oh, I will, honest, I will.
3: Huh? Regular killer, ain't you? Quite a workout you're getting.
1: What's it to you, mister?
3: Oh, no, no, save that for somebody your own size. What were you slugging him for?
1: He didn't pay up.
3: What do you mean?
1: I charge him a dime a week for not hitting him. He was a week behind on his dues.
3: He pays you for not hitting him?
1: Yeah. All the kids in the neighborhood do.
3: That's quite a touch.
1: Just one of my touches, mister.
3: No kidding. What are some of your others?
1: Why should I spill them to you?
3: I might be able to give you a few more you don't know about. Come on. Let's you and me go get a soda.

0: Mama.
1: I'm in here.
0: Oh. Hiya, honey.
1: Where you been?
0: Downtown.
1: Doing what?
0: Working.
1: Wipe that pool chalk off your coat.
0: I tell you, Norm, I was working.
1: Yeah, I know, I know. You got a big deal. We make a big bundle.
0: That's right.
1: Well, please explain one thing to me, will you?
0: What?
1: You got a phone call right after you left here this morning with someone who sounded all of 16 years old, and he said he was your partner. Now, what's the rib?
0: Well, he ain't exactly my partner, but it wasn't a rib.
1: What?
0: I got the kid working with me.
1: What are you going to do? Hijack some bubble gum?
0: Very funny. Just so happens I'd lined up a real good score.
1: This I want to hear about.
0: Okay. Now, here's a setup. There's a couple of dozen crates of Army binoculars stored in a little building down in the freight yard.
1: Yeah.
0: It's surplus stuff that they're selling to people. There's a real big demand for them now.
1: Mm-hmm.
0: Well, the building they're in can be entered by a little window at the back near the roof. A window that's just big enough for a kid to crawl through. Now, does it sound so funny?
1: Where'd you get this kid?
0: I picked him up just a few days ago. He's okay.
1: What's the rest of the caper?
0: I'm renting a truck, back it right up to the building.
1: The kid crawls through the window, then lets you in?
0: That's right.
1: What about the law?
0: There's a watchman. I've got his movement timed. We can load the truck and be out of there before he finishes his rounds.
1: When do you and your little partner go into action?
0: Tonight.

0: Okay, mister.
1: Nice going, Tubby.
0: There's some crates piled up right inside the door.
1: Good. I'll start loading them.
0: You need any help?
1: No. You stay here. Keep your eyes open.
0: What's the matter with you, mister?
1: What do you mean?
0: You scared?
1: You're kidding.
0: You act that way.
1: Ah, look, we're wasting time. I gotta load those crates. Mm.
2: Somebody's coming.
1: What?
0: I think it's a railroad
1: ditch. Oh, what do we do?
0: You're running this, ain't you?
1: Yeah.
0: Never mind, I'll handle it.
1: Oh, wait a minute.
0: Shh.
3: Hold on! What are you doing?
0: Okay, mister. Now you can load on them crates.

0: Special Agent Taylor speaking.
1: Jim, this is Adams.
0: Yes, sir.
1: Detective Fulton from headquarters has just left my office. I'm sending him in to see you.
0: Ken Fulton?
1: That's right. I've assigned you to work on a case with him.
2: Can I come in, Jim?
0: He's here now, Mr. Adams.
1: Good. I'll talk to you later.
0: All right, sir. Hello, Ken.
2: Hi, Jim.
0: Good to see you. Oh, pull up a chair.
2: Thanks.
0: I suppose you came over here to show me that Christmas tie.
2: Well, that was one of the reasons. The other one's a robbery that took place last night down the freight yard.
0: Huh? What's the story, Ken?
2: Small warehouse was broken into. Mm-hmm. 10 cases of binoculars were stolen. A watchman was slugged.
0: How does the FBI figure in a case?
2: The binoculars were Army property.
0: I see. You got any leads?
2: Well, the ground was soft in front of the warehouse. One of our lab men got a good impression of the tires of the truck that was used.
0: You been down there yet?
2: No, I was just put on the case myself.
0: Oh. What about the watchman? Was he badly hurt?
2: Well, he's in the city hospital.
0: Did he see the thieves?
2: He hasn't given too coherent a statement yet. He mentioned something about a kid being there.
0: Uh-huh.
2: That's about all.
0: Well, Ken, how do you think we should work this one?
2: Any way you say.
0: I suppose we divide up our activities and save some time. Okay?
2: Okay.
0: Then why don't you go down to the warehouse and see what you can pick up there? I'll go out and interview that watchman at the city hospital.
3: Norma. Norma. Wake up, will you?
4: Oh, it's you. How'd the job go?
3: What do you care?
4: What?
3: Well, you didn't even stay awake to find out if it worked or not.
4: Oh, look, I was up all night. If you'd had any consideration, you would have called.
3: Oh, that would have been real smart. Maybe you wanted me to send you a wire, too. Robbery, a big success, stop all...
4: You stop. Now, how did it go?
3: Okay.
4: Tell me about it, will you?
3: I knocked off 10 cases of binoculars. That was all I could fit on a truck.
4: How'd the kid work out?
3: A little too good.
4: What do you mean?
3: He slugged the watchman.
4: Bad?
3: I don't know.
4: Where's the kid now?
3: I dropped him off at his house. Gave him $20 and told him I'd meet him this afternoon.
4: What for?
3: To give him his cut.
4: Are you out of your mind cutting
3: him?
4: Look,
3: I got no intention of meeting him. I had all I wanted, that little guy.
4: Well, what kept you so long?
3: I had to get rid of the stuff.
4: With a fence?
3: Yeah.
4: What'd you get for it?
3: $3,500.
4: Yeah. Oh, baby. You must be dead tired. Let me fix you a nice breakfast and put you to bed.

0: You busy, Jim?
1: Oh, hello, Ken. How'd you make out?
0: I think I picked up a couple of pretty good clues.
1: Oh, good.
0: The thieves gained entry to the warehouse by climbing through a small window.
1: Yeah.
0: There's plenty of soot on that windowsill. Whoever climbed in managed to leave a set of excellent prints.
1: Very considerate of them.
0: I also picked up some shreds of wool that were caught in the woodwork.
1: Uh-huh.
0: They looked like they'd been torn from a sweater.
1: What did you do with the evidence, Ken?
0: Turned it over to Mr. Adams. He's sending it on to your laboratory.
1: Oh, good.
0: Say, how'd you make out?
1: Well, I finally got to talk to the watchman.
0: Give you anything?
1: I think so, yes.
0: Say, what about that kid he saw?
1: Well, he just got a fleeting glimpse of him before he was slugged.
0: And a kid?
1: That's right. He said he'd seen him before, though. That he was one of the gang of youngsters that played around the freight yards once in a while.
0: Did he know his name or where he lived?
1: No, but he knows one of the other kids in the gang. He gave me his name and the school that he attends.
0: Say, did the watchman give you anything on the truck?
1: No.
0: Did he see anyone else?
1: No, the slugging occurred too quickly for him to see anything but the boy.
0: And that kid becomes real important.
1: That's right, Ken.
0: Maybe you better go over there.
1: Okay. And if I get anything that looks good, Ken, I'll call you at headquarters.

0: Norma, what time is it?
1: A little after two.
2: In the afternoon.
1: Yeah. Did you sleep well, honey?
2: Yeah, fine.
1: Can I get you anything?
2: Not right now, thanks.
1: Well, if you need anything, dear, just let me know. What's the joke?
2: This new deal.
1: I don't get it.
2: From bum to king in one easy lesson.
1: What are you talking about?
2: That $3,500 sure made a big man out of me.
1: Oh, no, honey, stop that talk. You know that it... Oh, that must be the delivery.
2: What delivery?
1: Well, while you were sleeping this morning, I went out. I bought a few things.
2: Oh, like what?
1: Oh, some dresses, some hats.
2: Huh?
1: Just wait till you see them. Okay.
3: Mr. Prentice live here?
1: That's right, sonny. Come right in.
3: Okay.
1: Hey, wait a minute. Where's your packages?
3: What are you talking about? I want to see Phil Prentice.
4: Who's that, Norman?
3: It's me, mister. Tommy Winfield.
4: Huh?
1: Hey, are you the little punk?
4: Out of my way, lady!
3: Hiya, mister.
2: What are you doing here?
3: Came to find out why you didn't meet me.
2: How'd you know where I lived?
3: I tailed you here after the job. I figured it would be a good idea to know where to find you, just in case.
1: Phil, throw him out of here.
3: Take it easy, lady.
2: Come on, Junior. Out you go.
3: Wait a minute.
1: Look out, Phil. He's got a gun.
3: That's right, lady.
2: Where'd you get that cap pistol?
3: I bought it with the $20 you gave me. Now, if you think it's a cap pistol, just make a bad move, and I think you'll change your mind.
1: Phil, take that gun away from him. Phil! Phil!
3: He ain't got the nerve. He scares too easy. I seen that last night.
1: Phil, do something.
3: There's only one thing he can do. Give me my cut. I'm keeping his gun on both of you till I get it.

0: We will return in just a moment to tonight's file, which shows how your FBI promotes security for the nation. Now, a word to fathers about security for the family. Father, how do you feel tonight? A little tired, eh? You've had a good dinner, you're contented, and don't want to be disturbed by anything. Well, if that's the way you feel, you'd better turn off your radio for the next 59 seconds, because you are going to be disturbed by a question that's coming at you now.
1: If I should die, how would my family get through the critical years until the youngest child finished high school? How long would my wife and children continue to be well-fed, well-housed, and well-clothed?
0: That question is so important to your family's happiness that you ought to have an answer based not on guesses or hunches, but on facts. The Equitable Life Assurance Society will help you get these facts. It has prepared a special fact-facing chart for fathers that has these three advantages. First, it's simplicity itself. You can fill it out in 5 minutes flat. Second, you are guided every step of the way by easy-to-understand pictures which illustrate the unavoidable expenses your family will have to meet. Third, when you're finished with this fact-facing chart, you'll have a clear, accurate, and complete picture of just what income your family would need during the critical years.
1: Say, Mr. Cross, that's something I really ought to know. Where can I get this fact-facing chart, and how much do they charge for it?
0: Why, it doesn't cost a cent. The Equitable Society representative in your community will be glad to bring you a copy of this fact-facing chart. Phone him tomorrow or send a postcard care of this station to the Equitable Society.
1: That's EQUITABLE.
0: The Equitable Life Assurance Society of the United States. And now, back to the FBI file, Little Tough Guy.

0: In studying the problem of juvenile delinquency, one fact becomes apparent. Children, for the most part, are faithful imitators, and those who form the parade of delinquents are no exceptions. They are imitating their personal heroes. Heroes who have gained temporary fame through crime. But the young people of America are not altogether to blame for having selected false idols. That is partly the fault of those who have daily contact with our young ones, for they have not made decency and honesty sufficiently attractive. Children will imitate what seems most colorful to them, and for that reason, the path to take is clear. When every child is taught that the policeman is more colorful than the criminal he catches, then and only then will juvenile delinquency cease to be a major problem. Tonight's file continues. Special Agent Jim Taylor, attempting to learn the identity of the boy involved in the warehouse robbery, is seated in the principal's office in a neighborhood school. A youngster enters.
1: Is the principal here?
2: No, but come in, Joe.
1: I was sent down to see the principal.
2: I know. I sent for you.
1: Well, who are you?
2: Well, my name is Taylor. I'm a special agent of the FBI.
1: Huh?
2: I'd like to ask you a couple of questions, if I may.
1: FBI?
2: Joe, you play around the freight yards once in a while, don't you?
1: Well, yeah.
2: I'd like to find out about one of the boys in your gang.
1: Uh-huh.
2: I'd say he's older than you are, about 16. Has dark hair, always wears a yellow striped sweater.
1: Oh, that's...
2: That's who, Joe?
1: I don't know.
2: Now, look, you just started to tell me. Why did you change your mind?
1: I didn't. I don't know what you mean.
2: Joe, he's wanted for questioning on a very serious charge. If you know who he is, it's your duty to tell me.
1: But I don't, honest.
2: Are you afraid to tell?
1: Leave me alone.
2: Afraid of what people might think of you for doing your duty?
1: No. No.
2: Look, son, you may not realize this, but you'd be doing that youngster a great service. You'd be saving him from greater trouble when he grows older. Now, don't be afraid of what you consider squealing, Joe. Now, come on. Let's have his name.
1: Well, it sounds like Tommy.
2: Tommy who?
1: Tommy Winfield.
2: You know where he lives?
1: No, but he goes to this school.
2: Is he here today?
1: No, he's absent.
2: Well, Joe, you've been a great help to me. You should be very proud of what you've done. Thank you, son.

0: Look, Tommy, how many times do I have to tell you the fence didn't pay me off yet?
1: You're lying.
2: I happen to know he's telling the truth.
1: That ain't the way them things work.
2: What do you know about selling stolen goods?
1: I made a big study on all of them things.
2: Where? In kindergarten?
1: Never mind the wisecracks. I know more about larceny right now than that husband of yours does.
2: Well, that I wouldn't brag about.
1: I'm giving you one more chance to get that dough up. Otherwise, this gun goes off.
0: Oh, look, kid, will you believe me?
2: Wait a minute, Phil. You'd better pay him off.
0: What?
2: This kid really means business.
1: Now you're talking, lady.
0: But Norma...
2: The dough's in a drawer in that desk.
1: Which drawer?
2: That top one there.
1: This one here?
2: Yeah, that's the one.
1: Hey, I don't see any more.
2: No! No! Now drop that gun.
1: Oh, my...
2: Pick it up, Phil.
1: Right.
2: Now, Junior, we give the orders.
1: You broke my hand.
2: Oh, ain't that too bad.
1: What do we do to him?
2: Let me think.
1: I'm going to warn you right now. If anything happens to me, the cops will know who did it.
0: What do you mean?
2: Ah, he's throwing a blow. Now, look, we're going to have to get out of town. This kid knows too much.
3: Yeah.
2: We'll tie him up in the bedroom. Then let's pack and get out of here. Fast.

0: Hi there, Jim.
1: Oh, come on in, Ken.
0: When'd you get back?
1: About a half hour ago. Oh, I stopped by for you at headquarters. Left a message here.
0: Yeah, I just got it. Do you have any luck?
1: Yes. I've identified the boy we were looking for.
0: Good for you.
1: His name is Tommy Winfield.
0: Where'd you get your information? From the other kid?
1: That's right. Winfield attends the same school.
0: Did you talk to him?
1: No, he was absent today, but I've been able to definitely link him with a warehouse robbery.
0: How?
1: Well, this boy's been in trouble before. His prints are on file in your department.
0: And you picked up a set?
1: That's right. I have them right here. I've just finished comparing them with the set that you picked up on the windowsill. They're identical, all right.
0: Did you get his home address?
1: Yes, I'm going out there right now.

0: Fulton speaking.
1: Hello, Ken. Jim Taylor.
0: Oh, hello, Jim. How'd you make out?
1: Well, young Winfield wasn't at home, but I think I have a lead on where to pick him up.
0: Good.
1: Oh, by the way, I picked up a sweater that was on his bed. I think we'll find the wool will match the shreds you found on that windowsill.
0: Fine. That ties that up.
1: Yes. Well, I'm going out to look for him, Ken. I'll be in touch with you later.

0: How you coming, honey?
1: Okay.
2: You all packed?
1: Yeah.
2: Yeah, well, let's go then.
1: Is the kid tied up okay?
2: Yeah, yeah, don't worry about him. Come on.
1: Right.
2: Go ahead.
3: Excuse me, please. You, Mr. Prentice?
1: What's that to you?
3: I'm Special Agent Taylor of the FBI.
2: FBI?
1: Oh, well, what can we do for you, sir?
3: I'm looking for a youngster named Winfield. Tommy Winfield.
2: Never heard of him.
3: Oh? I found a note at his house that he'd written saying that if anything were to happen to him, you'd be responsible for it.
1: Oh, why, that's the craziest thing I ever heard of. We don't know any Tommy Winfield.
3: Well, nevertheless, his note did say he was coming here to your apartment. Would you mind terribly if I went inside and looked around?
2: Oh, now, wait a minute.
1: Phil, my husband was objecting because we're in a hurry. You see, we got to catch a train.
3: It'd only take me a minute.
2: Okay, okay, go ahead and look. We'll go on anyway. Come on, Norman.
3: Oh, hold it, Mr. Prentice.
2: Huh?
3: I'd like you both to be here when I search the premises.
2: Look, I told you, we got to catch a train. Now, get out of the way.
3: I'm sorry, Mr. Prentice.
2: Get away, I said.
1: Phil, you fool.
3: You know, Prentice, if I were you, I wouldn't start to play rough.
2: Oh,
3: now, you might as well know that I have a search warrant here that I got just in case I ran into this kind of trouble. Now, get back in there, both of you.
2: Okay.
1: Yeah.
2: Well, what else can we do?
3: Now, just walk in front of me. We'll take a look around here. Wait a minute. What's in here?
2: It's a closet. Well, was I right?
3: Let's keep looking. Go ahead. Hold it. What's this door?
1: It's another closet.
3: Oh, we'll take a look in there anyway.
2: Now, keep out of there.
3: Well.
1: Now, look, I can explain why the kid's in there.
3: Prentice, untie this gate.
1: He pulled a gun on us, tried to stick us up.
2: Yeah, sure, sure, that's what he did.
3: Here, let me have it.
4: Help me. You gotta help me, please.
3: You're Tommy Winfield?
4: Yeah, that's right.
3: Tommy, the little tough guy.
4: Please,
3: huh?
4: Help me. Help me get out of here, please.
3: You're just like the rest of them, Tommy. When the chips are down, you're not tough at all.

For his complicity in the robbery, Tommy Winfield was sentenced to a state reformatory. Phil and Norma Prentice were both sentenced to long terms in a federal penitentiary. The number one problem confronting the Federal Bureau of Investigation and every other law enforcement agency in the nation today is juvenile delinquency. If the children of today are allowed to run free and to become the criminals of tomorrow, then America faces a dark future. But that need not be our fate. We are the captains of our own destiny if we will take control. Children of today are no different than they have ever been. But they cannot be allowed merely to grow up. They must be raised. They must be given the advantage of parental guidance. The problem of juvenile delinquency today is basically the problem of delinquent parents. For that reason, we especially urge you, the parents of America, to keep a closer watch on your children during 1947. And if you do, you can really make it a happy new year.

0: In just a moment, we will tell you about next week's exciting case from the files of your FBI. But first, let me answer a question.
1: When the breadwinner of a family dies, what are the critical years for his wife and children?
0: The critical years are the years before the youngest child finishes high school, years in which the home must be kept together. To help you estimate just what income your family would need during those critical years, the Equitable Life Assurance Society has prepared a special fact-facing chart for fathers. Your Equitable Society representative will be glad to bring you a copy of this fact-facing chart. 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
1: Next week, we will bring you another colorful story from the files of the Federal Bureau of Investigation. The Fugitive Guest. The incidents used in tonight's Equitable Life Assurance Society's broadcast are adapted from the files of the Federal Bureau of Investigation. However, all names used are fictitious, and any similarity thereof to the names of persons living or dead is accidental. Tonight, the music was composed and conducted by Frederick Steiner. Your narrator was Dean Carlton. This is Your FBI is a Jerry Devine production. This is Milton Cross speaking for the Equitable Life Assurance Society of the United States and the Equitable Society's representative in your community, and inviting you to tune in again next week at this same time when the Equitable Life Assurance Society will bring you another thrilling story from the files of the Federal Bureau of Investigation. The Fugitive Guest on This Is Your FBI. 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
4: 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Charlie says, really rings the bell. Charlie says, love my good and plenty. 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
6: Harry and the Pirates. Chungking, China. A hotel room, a Chinese general. He sits in a chair, his eyes fastened on the muzzle of a gun, in the steady hand of the beautiful Burma. Crouched in another chair is little April King. That's the scene that awaits us in today's transcribed adventure. So stand by for action. Terry and the Pirates is brought to you by the makers of Libby's Pineapple Juice, one of Libby's 100 famous foods. By this time, boys and girls, probably somebody in your gang has got his Terry scope. The shiny red and black Terry scope like the one Terry uses in the show. If so, you've seen what a really tricky affair it is. How you can see around corners with it and find out what's going on behind you without turning your head. And you've discovered, too, that this swell telescope has lots and lots of special features. Why, it tells you how to use two exciting secret codes and how to flash secret code messages to your friends at night. I'll bet you've got a big laugh out of that amazing picture of Big Stoop, too. And say, did you try those two new games you can play with it? Well, if you have seen this telescope, and I sure hope you have, you'll be itching to know how you can get one for yourself. And that's what I'm going to tell you now. It's plenty easy. Every single one of you kids listening in can get a telescope for your very own. Now, here's all you do. Get one label from a can of Libby's tomato juice and one from Libby's pineapple juice. You know, those grand juices I've been telling you about on the show? Why, gosh, more than likely your mother's got some in the house right now. When you get those two Libby labels, and on the back of one, print your full name and address and give your age. Then put the two labels in an envelope along with 10 cents and mail it to Terry in care of Libby's, Chicago, Illinois. I'll give you the address again. It's Terry in care of Libby's in Chicago. Libby's is spelled L-I-B-B-Y-S. So that's all you do to get a Terry scope is just mail one dime and two Libby's labels, and boy, oh boy, will you get a big, wonderful dime's worth. A telescope exactly like the one you've been hearing so much about in the show. One you can look over...

0: all sensors with, and used to play G-Man and Submarine. A Terry Scope with 8 extra special features, including brand new exciting games and the identical Chinese code that Terry taught to Connie and Big Stu. Well, I guess anybody'd be keen to get a Terry Scope like that. So send for yours right away. Check up on those Libby's labels right after the show. One from Libby's tomato juice and one from Libby's pineapple juice. If they're not in the pantry or in the icebox, ask Mother if you can't run over to the store and get them. And then take off the labels, print your name, age, and address on one, and mail them along with 10 cents. The address you send them to is Terry, in care of Libby's, Chicago, Illinois. And now, Terry and the Pirates. Chongqing, China. Terry Lee and Pat Ryan arrived in a car they had taken from Mr. Keel, one of the Dragon Lady's men. At the airport, they met Jude Hennick, who was rushing to a nearby hotel because he felt that Burma and April Kane were in danger. So Pat took charge of the precious radio transmitter, which they had recovered from the Dragon Lady, while Terry and Jude swung into action. Using the Terry scope from the roof of the hotel, they were able to see into the room. They saw Burma holding a gun on a man in an officer's uniform. A few minutes later, Jude phoned the room.
1: Hey, that's funny.
2: No answer?
1: No. It's the right room number, room 611. Why, we just looked through the window of that room not more than 5 minutes ago from the roof.
2: Now there's no answer. Come on, dude, this is the time for action. Let's go and see what's happened in that room.
1: Now, wait. There's a couple of lads loafing in the hall outside April and Burma's room. We'll have to trick them away from the door first.
2: But what could have happened in 5 minutes, dude? We saw both girls, and Burma was pointing a gun at that Chinese officer.
1: Well, they can't have left the room, Terry. They must still be there.
2: Then when you just called on the phone from this room, why didn't someone answer?
1: Beth, I don't know. Now, look. We'll have to get those lads away from outside the door. And we'll have to get them clear out of the way. Here's what we'd better do, Terry. Then we can enter Burma's room and find out.
0: Yes, Burma pointed a short, ugly-looking weapon at General Chang and told him to sit in the chair and behave. But why didn't she answer the telephone when Jude Hennick called room 611? Well, let's find out right now. It's a few minutes before the phone call. Let's go to room 611 in time to hear Burma say...
3: Just sit quietly. We'll wait here until Mr. Hennick comes.
4: You will not shoot me, madam.
3: I'll change your mind about that if you so much as wiggle that mustache.
4: To kill a general is very safe.
3: Yeah, for the general. April?
5: Yes, Burma?
3: Move your chair closer to the hall door. Climb up and take a look over the transom. See what you can see out in the hall, huh?
5: All right. I wish I had that periscope now. It would come in handy. I can't see anything.
3: You sure?
5: Well, nothing but a shadow of somebody a little farther down the hall. Looks like the shadow of a man. Just standing there.
3: Oh, friend of yours, General?
4: I have warned you, madam. I come here on serious business. And you have
3: now, look, General.
4: Me.
3: You said you'd talk to Mr. Dude Hennick, that he told you to come up here and get that valuable radio transmitter. Well, Dude knows we haven't got it. You never talked to him. You're a phony for my money, and if I'm wrong, I'll apologize.
5: Shall I stand up here on the chair and look out in the hall anymore? Oh, dear. I wish this was over.
4: That will be very simple, madam. Give me that gun and give me the radio device and we will have no more trouble.
3: There we are.
4: Give me that gun.
3: Don't get out of that chair. I warn you.
4: You will not dare to shoot.
3: Stay back. Stay away from me.
4: You will not shoot me or I...
3: All right, you ask for trouble. Oh! Oh! Oh!
4: Now,
3: oh.
4: I hate to twist your pretty wrist.
3: Oh.
4: But a gun is not becoming in the hand of a beautiful woman.
3: Let me go! Let me go!
5: I'll go outside and try to help. I shall scream here.
4: You stay right here and remain quiet. Both of you. Now then, how are you going to deliver the small radio onto my hand?
3: What is a mixture of fake and be done with it? You know, General, you're a crook. I bet the Dragon Lady put you up to this.
4: There's no time to discuss such things. Now then, we waste time.
5: Oh, there's the phone. I better answer it.
4: Stay where you are. Nobody will answer the phone. We have other things to do. Give me the radio transmitter, and you shall not be harmed. I promise you they will...
0: And that is how it happened that when Jude Hennick phoned Burma and April's room, there was no answer. So now let's join Jude and Terry as they stand at the stairway leading up to the sixth floor. Jude says,
1: Now look, Terry. I have a room directly across the hall from room 611, from where April and Burma are.
2: Yeah?
1: Okay. We know there's two fellows hanging around up there in the hall. He palled at the chapel's dinner with the girl.
2: Okay, but well, what do we do?
1: Well, I'm coming to that. You're a pretty husky lad, but I'm going to carry you upstairs. Here, what'll I get my door key on?
2: Oh, I'm supposed to be hurt, huh?
1: That's right. Hope this stunt will work. If it does, we'll clear the hall and have no trouble with anybody but the man in room 611.
2: Okay, lift me up. How are you going to carry her like this?
1: Hey, you're a pretty husky lad. There's packed full of vitamins, huh?
2: Go easy, dude. If you fall back down these steps, I'll have all the vitamins knocked out of me.
1: Well, here we go. Remember, you've been injured, and I'm trying to get you into my room.
2: Savvy? Savvy.
1: Those birds up there will only fall for this trick.
2: Yeah.
1: All I want them to do is lend a hand to get the door open, and then when we get them inside...
2: Yeah.
1: Well, now for the big push.
2: Hey, there they are. They're near the girls' room. Steady now.
1: Say, buddy, you're lending a hand to this guy?
4: Yeah, what's the matter with him?
1: I don't know yet. Looks pretty bad. One of you guys help me. I want to get him into this room. I'm all in from lugging him upstairs.
4: Yeah, sure. Hey, Gilly, come here. This guy's hurt.
1: Yeah, he's my buddy. He got in a jam in the street.
4: Where's your key? I'll unlock your door.
1: Here it is. Thanks. Sorry to make any trouble, but...
4: Okay, okay. You shouldn't be in the hall right now anyway.
1: Help me with this bird. He's like a ton of brick.
4: I'm helping. Slide him down.
1: Easy now. Give me an arm while I get him across to the bed.
4: You better stay in your room, Bud, for a little while.
1: Sure we will.
4: Hey... Hey, what is it?
1: Hey, you lads are going to stay in here for a while, see? Terry.
4: Now, wait a minute. Hold on.
1: You listen and listen hard. You boys stay in this room.
4: Hey, that's all you've heard?
1: I'll shoot right through the pocket of this coat if you open your mouth. Terry.
2: Yeah, dude?
1: Search these two and be quick. They must be armed.
2: Yeah. There they are. Hey, each one has a gun.
1: Yeah, good. One for you and one for me. All right. Go on, get out in the hall. Oh, yeah. Before I forget, I'll yank those phone wires loose just so they can't call for help.
4: Hey, what's this all about? Who are you guys? What's
1: I'll tell you later, but you and your pal be quiet or I'll come back here and shut the door. Good enough. Now, let's move across to the girls' room and see if...
2: Well, what do we do? Knock or what?
1: No, look. You knock and say you have a message for April Kane. That ought to get some kind of an answer.
2: Okay, but... Golly, my heart's beating like a punching bag. Well, here goes. Message from Miss April Kane.
1: Here we go.
2: Put him up, you reach. Reach.
6: Not this time.
2: Ah, not quick enough. Hey, get his gun, Terry. Get his gun.
6: You can't.
5: I don't want to hurt you, Mr. Hennick. Wait, I'll fix you.
2: Well, April, sure ended this battle in a hurry.
1: Hey, whoever taught you to tap people on the head with the handle of a gun?
5: Dear, did I do it wrong?
3: You were wonderful, dear.
1: Hey, shut the door, Terry.
2: Yeah.
1: The shop side of this gent may bring some people up here. Now, what is all this?
3: Well, first, Mr. Hennick, take a look at that unconscious gentleman. You know him?
1: No. Never saw him before in my life. Why?
3: I thought so. This gent said he was General Chang.
1: Well, he isn't. I know General Chang very well. He's the army man who wants to buy the radio transmitter.
5: Dear, everything is so mixed up.
3: Oh, no, it isn't. This man must be one of the Dragon Lady's gang.
2: Yeah, and so are the two men locked in the room across the hall.
3: He came here and wanted to buy the invention. Then he got tough, and I made him sit still.
5: Yes, but he grabbed the gun and made us be quiet.
1: Oh, and when I called here on the phone a few minutes ago, that's why you couldn't answer, huh?
3: That's right. Well, now what?
5: Why, Terry, what are you doing in Chungking?
2: Pat and I just got in. He's outside waiting for us. He's got the transmitter with him.
5: What happened? I mean, how did you get here with Dean?
1: Later, April, later. This is no time for easy conversation.
3: Yeah, we better move out of here, huh?
2: Yeah, but what about this fake general and those two men in the hall in the other room?
1: Yeah, let's forget them. They'll be found sooner or later.
5: But where are we going? Oh, dear. Looks like every way we turn, the Dragon Lady gets in our way.
1: Well, we'll get out of here, find Pat Ryan, and we'll all fly to the secret headquarters of the Chinese Army near the Kunlun Mountains. We'll see the real General Chang and get rid of that portable radio transmitter. It's getting too hot to handle.
2: You said it.
7: Yes, that's the wisest move, to get rid of the invention and thus get free of any more trouble with the woman bandit leader. Ah, but that's easier said than done. I'll explain what I mean in just a moment. Gosh, kids, that Terryscope sure means a lot to our friends in the show, doesn't it? And believe you me, your Terryscope will mean a lot to you. You know, yours will do every single thing that Terry's does. It has to, because it was modeled after Terry's, in every detail. The only difference is that the one you'll get is a brand new, keen-looking one.
0: It's decorated with pictures of Terry and Pat and Burma and Connie and an extra special picture of Big Soup. And don't forget those secret codes and exciting new games that you can't get anyplace else in the world except on the Terryscope. 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One from Libby's tomato juice and one from Libby's pineapple juice. 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And it won't be long until you get the thrill of a lifetime. 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You hear that? 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And it's flying over the invaders' lines and trying to dodge a barrage of anti-aircraft fire. And our friends are in it. That's only part of the big thrill awaiting you on tomorrow's transcribed adventure. So stand by for the nation's number one action show of the year.
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15: For the first time since Jerry Hall, Mrs. Gregory, and Tex Bradford have been prisoners on their captive yacht at the magic island of Euclidea, they have a chance to escape. G-47, their mad scientific captor, has allowed them to remain aboard their yacht. With the aid of the opaque cloth made on the island, our friends have insulated a cabin on the yacht and may talk in safety. Their radio is useless for transmission, but through code messages received from the operator on the other Gregory boat, help may soon be near. Captain Bradford is about to explain the plan to Jerry as Joan and her mother come into the cabin.
16: Now hurry and get under this thing, Pat. You too, Joan. Well, Pat, thanks to you and your determination to take the bosun and bosun's mate with us on every cruise, we're about to get a message to Johnson.
17: How long will it take Johnson to get within range?
16: It all depends on what time he sails from San Pedro. We'll keep our receiver open and he'll let us know when he's within striking distance.
17: And how much we'll all owe to the little bosun and his mate. I'm certainly glad now we've always carried them and trained them.
18: Hey, for the love of Pete, will you two quit talking and tell somebody else what it's all about?
19: Yes, Mother. You and the captain talk so fast. Jerry and I do not know what it is all about.
16: I'm sorry, Joan. I was just going to explain it to Jerry when you and your mother came back to the cabin.
17: You see, Joan, dear, we haven't had a chance to show you over the whole boat as yet, and we forgot you hadn't seen the pigeons.
18: Well, of all the nuts, I'm the worst. I watched those pigeons all the way down here from Los Angeles and never thought to ask a question about them.
19: But what can pigeons have to do with getting a message to your friend Johnson?
18: They're not just pigeons. They're homing pigeons. Gosh, and I never even thought of it.
17: Well, don't feel too badly, Jerry. You're quick enough to see the significance in most things.
16: Say, Joan.
19: Yes, Captain Bradford?
16: Didn't you ever hear them talk about homing pigeons here on Euclidea?
19: I have never heard a word about them. So it must be that the scientists do not talk much about them, for they are so sure no one can escape from the island that they discuss most things before all of us.
16: I hope you're right, and it seems possible that you are. This infernal Euclidea is so far ahead of the world in scientific development, they must have forgotten the old standbys, or scorned to use them.
19: G-47 always says that all things scientific are superior to the finest things in nature.
16: That belief is the first weakness in the reasoning of G-47 that I have found.
18: I guess he figures that homing pigeons are old-fashioned.
17: That may be, but they're the only possible method of getting a message through that magnetized fog and all the other electrochemical devices this island is protected with.
19: Do these pigeons really carry messages?
18: You bet they do. And they fly fast, too.
19: It is wonderful to learn that. We have pigeons on Euclidea also, but they are used only for pigeon pie. We have none that can talk. Only our parrots can talk, and they are not trained to carry messages.
17: Our pigeons can't talk either, my dear.
19: Then how do they carry messages?
17: Oh, John.
19: Now you are laughing at me.
16: Well, I'm sorry, honey. We shouldn't do that. You see, these pigeons can't talk. We write a message on a piece of thin, strong paper, then tie it to their leg with a fine wire band and turn them loose. They are taught to return to one place, or one kind of a place, and someone is waiting there to get the message.
18: Well, if we're going to do anything with them, we'd better get busy and send one off because if old G-47 finds us looking too happy, he'll know we've got some plan, and then he'll make kindlingwood out of this yacht to find out what it is.
17: Nevertheless, we'll have to be patient for several hours, maybe a day or two.
19: Why can't we let the pigeon go now, right away?
16: We've got to wait till Johnson gets the other boat within the range these birds can cover. We're about 4,000 miles from Los Angeles on this island, and the longest recorded flight over water was only a little over 1,000. And that's about the limit, so far as I know.
18: Well, if Johnson started from here the same time he got my first message that we were in danger, before old G-47 got me with that ray gun and made me change the message, Johnson's boat ought to be 1,000 miles out of San Pedro by now.
19: How fast does this ship, the ship that Mr. Johnson is in, how fast will it travel?
17: Well, he'll be using our diesel-motored cruiser, and although it's nearly a 100-foot boat, it's built on hydroplane specifications, and Johnson runs as if it's had wings. So he ought to average from 50 to 55 knots for the run.
18: Golly, whiskers. Who ever heard of a big boat going 55 knots an hour for 4,000 miles?
16: We have a number of things that the world in general never heard of, son. That boat will do all of that. But the worry is that heavily loaded with all my scientific equipment on board, it will burn a lot of fuel.
19: And how will the fuel be replenished, Captain?
16: From various ships Johnson will contact along the run. Ships flying Mrs. Gregory's merchant pennant, which will then put out from several ports to meet him.
18: Boy, you're sure some mysterious people, all right. But just so as it comes out okay, I guess I can wait for the answers till you get ready to give them to me.
19: You are an intelligent boy, Jerry.
18: I know it.
17: Now, you two keep still. We've got to figure just when to get that pigeon off to Johnson. There are many things to be planned and done before this flight can start. One thing, Tex, we must remember that magnetic fog and use string rather than wire on the leg band.
18: Tex, I know what to do. A thread from this cloth of theirs.
19: You do not have to worry about that all the time. At some times, the fog is not magnetized.
16: Are you sure about that, Joan?
17: That would make it easier, wouldn't it, Tex?
16: That would make it almost simple.
18: But how can you tell that the fog is not magnetized all the time?
19: I have heard the scientists talking about it. They magnetize the fog only when danger is near, and they have instruments which warn them of a boat or airplane 100 miles away. G-47 says the constant utilization of current in the magnetism of the fog ring is too heavy a drain on the electric supply, which is difficult to replenish quickly.
16: Well, that sounds reasonable. With all the machines they have running, all electrically driven, I imagine, they should conserve their power as much as possible. But how can you tell when the fog is magnetized and when it is not?
19: It is magnetized only when the danger signal shows.
18: Where is this danger signal gag?
19: There is a red light in the center of the island by night and a red signal by day.
17: Then if we make sure the red light is not displayed, we may safely send the pigeon.
19: I think it will be quite safe, Mother.
16: It looks as if we're getting somewhere at last.
17: But suppose G-47 discovers these pigeons before we can use them.
18: I got it. It's dark now. I'll go out and get the pigeons and bring them in here. Then he can't see them through this cloth.
19: I will go with you, Jerry.
16: Now hold it, you kids. We'd better not go near the pigeons till we want them.
17: But Tex, what if someone on the island notices them before we want them?
16: Did you see the pigeons when you looked in that machine in their headquarters, Jerry?
18: Sure. I saw everything on the yacht. The pigeons were playing.
16: Yeah, I thought so. Then we don't dare to move them. Chances are they haven't attracted any attention. Maybe they won't. But you can bet someone is watching this boat every minute. And if anything was moved and brought in here where they couldn't see it, they'd be down for a look-see in a second.
19: If G-47 knows all about the things these pigeons can do, and he must know it, I cannot understand how he let you keep them at all. He would know they could fly out with messages.
17: That worries me, too. Do you suppose they're just waiting to trap us when we use the pigeons?
16: They're smart enough to be at that. G-47 might figure I'd try to send a pigeon out with a formula.
18: Joan knows all these guys and how crazy they are. What do you think about it?
19: It is obvious that G-47 knows about the pigeons, and he would know that they were what you called them.
17: Homing pigeons.
19: Yes, homing pigeons. But he is so scornful of nature, and so secure in his own inventions that he might be careless about it.
17: That's possible, of course. Every man will make a mistake sometime, and this may be the one G-47 will make.
18: Tex, how close has Johnson got to beat us before there's a good chance of these birds getting to his boat?
16: We'll let him get as close as possible, though these are well-trained birds, well cared for, and in the best of condition. They should make 500 miles straight as an arrow and right on schedule, providing weather conditions and other influences were favorable, of course.
17: How far away will these automatic alarms on the island detect a foreign object?
19: A large boat with motors can be located 200 miles away, an airplane 10,000 feet in the air, and even a rowboat or a swimmer 20 to 25 miles.
16: And these alarms are strictly automatic, operating and registering disturbances all the time?
19: At all times. And everything which comes within range of the alarms leaves a record on a recording device.
18: Gosh, this is sure a tough one.
16: If we get out of this one, we'll have something to tell the folks back home. And I think we'll get out sometime.
20: 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Please check back soon.

0: This channel is currently offline for essential maintenance and will be back as soon as possible. 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
1: Every message you receive means to you. And the only reason he is letting you receive them is that he believes he can trap you into something which may give him access to your formula.
2: Oh, gee whiz, Joan. You're too scared of that old guy.
3: Joan has lived here all her life, Jerry. 14 of her 15 years. And she's seen many things done on this island that we couldn't even imagine.
2: Well, just the same, everybody's got to make a mistake. And it's old G-47's turn now.
1: I think you may be right, Jerry, but we should be very careful.
4: Now, here's another place where you can be a lot of help to us, Joan. Suppose we do get a pigeon free. Get one outside the fog wall and start it north for Johnson's boat. What have they to run it down with or catch it?
1: The large ray guns would do it, but they are not too accurate at any great distance.
2: How much is a great distance to these guys?
1: Something less than 50 miles, I think.
3: That seems a long way to us, my dear.
4: Too far. But suppose the pigeon got away for, say, an hour and a half to 2 hours before they discovered it. Then what? These birds do 40 miles an hour.
1: The floor of the island would open up, and a fleet of tiny airplanes shoot out. They will fly over 500 miles an hour and stay in the air for 18 hours.
3: And they'd soon fly the birds down.
4: Our only hope is to get a pigeon out soon after dark and hope they don't discover till daylight.
1: Are you sure the pigeon can find the other boat?
2: Yeah. Suppose he sees something else to land on. What then?
4: Those pigeons have been trained between these two boats and never failed. They've covered distances up to 500 miles. And I think they could do 1,000 if they had to.
3: And Johnson has a pair on his boat, which are trained to come to this boat. And only exhaustion would make them land on anything else.
4: That's right, and that's something else to worry about.
2: How come?
4: Well, if Johnson should send a pigeon before we do, the pigeon thing is exposed.
2: Yes, but I...
4: Quiet, here's Johnson.
5: 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J-12 calling Bradford on J-24Y. Can you hear me, J-24Y? 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I am using land relay. 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
4: Quiet now. When he gives us a location of the storm center, that will be his own position. He's telling us in code how near his boat is to us.
5: Advise you try directional beam to coast of Chile. 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Can you hear me? Storm center is

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0: Once again, the Damon Runyon Theater brings you another story by the master storyteller, Damon Runyon. And this one, Blonde Mink. To tell it to you, here is Broadway.
1: Thanks. Well, one night I am sitting in Mindy's enjoying a late snack after a hard day of trying to make some bobs, when who sits down beside me but Julie the Stalker. He looks at me for a minute, then says...
2: Broadway, I see Slats slaving today.
1: You what?
2: I see Slats today.
1: Julie, you are crazy. That is something you cannot do.
2: Nevertheless, I do. Well, see you later.
1: And with that, Julie gets up and walks away. He leaves me with a dill pickle stuck in my throat. Now, why his words should give me a cold chill and make me lose my appetite is something I will tell you about in a minute.

0: And now back to the Damon Runyon Theater and the famous story, Blonde Mink.
1: Like I say, Julie gets up and walks away. But I catch my breath and start after him. I grab him just before he gets out the door. And the scene is as follows.
2: There is something wrong, Broadway?
1: I do not know yet. But, Julie, you are kidding me, huh?
2: No. I tell you, I see Slats today.
1: Julie, Slats is dead. I know because I go to his funeral a week ago.
2: Oh, sure. I know he is dead.
1: But you see him today.
2: Look, today I go to the cemetery, maybe to put a few posies in his grave, you know? And there is nobody around, only me. I am there maybe 5 minutes and thinking what a great pal Slats was.
1: I know all that, Julie. He is a great guy, and we are all sorry he is no more. But that is neither here nor any place. What I want to know
2: is... Well, like I say, I am there maybe 5 minutes when I hear him talk to me.
1: Slats?
2: Sure. Who else knows me in the cemetery?
1: Go on. Talk some more.
2: So he says hello, I say hello, and we talk.
1: What about?
2: Oh, about this and that, but mostly how cold he is.
1: Truly, you are making me almost believe this.
2: Why not? It is true. Well, I leave the cemetery, and I am not able to think of anything else but poor Slats.
1: I can understand this.
2: Broadway, I love that guy like he is my brother. He is the only citizen who ever gives me a break when I am down and out.
1: Yeah, I know, but
2: the time I get knocked out in a ring by the tiger, remember? I'm in the hospital.
1: Sure, but...
2: Slats pays all the bills and then lets me live in his big apartment. I love the guy.
1: Julie!
2: I am practically a stranger to him then, but he does it because he wants to help me. Broadway, I love that guy.
1: You talk like he is still alive.
2: Oh, no. He is dead. But he is very cold. Well, I gotta go now. I got a lot of thinking to do.
1: With that, Julie leaves me again. And this time I stay put. Because it be a night and more than somewhat dark, I have no wish to listen to more of that talk. Naturally, I figured that Julie has some loose boards, and I feel sorry for him. Well, I do not see him for about a week. Then one night, I am getting ready to leave my hotel room when I hear... Come in.
2: Hello, Broadway.
1: Oh, Julie, come on in.
2: If you are going out, I will not bother you.
1: Sit down. I wonder what becomes of you after that talk we have in Mindy's.
2: Oh, I am here and about. Mostly at the cemetery.
1: Julie, look, you should not spend so much time there. It is coming on winter.
2: Yeah, coming on winter. He's cold, Broadway, awful cold. He tells me that all the time. I gotta do something for poor Slats. I just gotta.
1: Julie, does anybody else see Slats?
2: Oh, no, I go there alone.
1: I see.
2: Broadway, I gotta get some advice on what to do.
1: About Slats?
2: Yeah, and Beatrice.
1: Beatrice? Oh, his girlfriend.
2: Yeah, only she ain't a friend, Broadway. She ain't a friend.
1: Maybe you better sit down and start talking.
2: Yeah, I will.
1: No, go ahead. If it'll make you feel better, I will listen to you.
2: Thanks. Slats will appreciate it, too.
1: I would just as soon he thanks me through you.
2: I will tell him.
1: Thanks.
2: Well, it is hard to know where to start, but I think I will go back to the day that he first introduces me to Beatrice. Yeah, I'm not in the apartment when he brings her there, but I get there a very short while after they do, and I'm about to open the door when I hear a doll laugh.
3: Go on, laugh some more, B. I like to hear it.
4: Why?
3: I don't know, maybe because I...
2: Hiya, Slats. Oh, didn't know you got company.
3: Come on in, Julie, come on.
2: I ain't going to stay only a minute.
3: I was waiting for you. Julie, meet B. B, this is Julie. I told you about him.
4: Oh, yeah. The ex-prize fighter.
2: Hiya.
4: Fine, and you?
2: Well, making out. Just making out.
4: Slats, I gotta go now. I got a rehearsal in an hour.
3: Oh, sure. What about after the show tonight?
4: What about it?
3: Supper, dancing.
4: All right. The two of us.
3: Huh? Sure. The two of us.
4: Good.
3: Now, I'll get a cab for you.
4: No, I can do it. See you after the show. Nice to meet you, Julie.
2: Yeah. You're here, too.
3: Be back in a second, Julie. Some doll, huh, Julie?
2: Oh, yeah, look her. Quite a good-looking Judy.
3: You like her?
2: Sure.
3: You're a liar.
2: Yeah.
3: Maybe this one's different, Julie.
2: Yeah, could be. Sooner or later, you gotta hit a winner.
3: I got a hunch this is it.
2: Sure. Oh, by the way, you win $10,000 on the day.
3: Right? I can pick them, huh?
2: You're awful good at picking horses.
3: Just horses, huh?
2: So?
3: No. I'm used to it.
2: Sure.
3: Okay, let's get to work and handicap a few GGs for tomorrow.
2: Well, that is the way it starts, Broadway. You know something about it?
1: Not much. All I know is that this B is a very fancy doll. And very expensive.
2: Yeah, she is. And I guess you remember that Slats and B make it a very close twosome.
1: Sure.
2: Yeah, it goes on for maybe 6-8 months. He is a good guy, Broadway. There ain't anything he does not do for her.
1: I remember. In fact, there are several dolls around the stem here who give their ever-loving husbands a bad time when they point out how good Slats is to be.
2: Yeah, but he is good to everybody.
1: What about the rest of the story?
2: Oh, sure. Yeah, I almost forgot. Let's see. I'm telling you that I meet B that night, and for 6-8 months there is nothing too good for her or too expensive. Well, it's one night, maybe about 2-3 in the morning. I'm in my room when I hear B and Slats come in. You see, they often come to the apartment after the show she is in, and I make scrambled eggs and bacon for them. But this night, well, I'm in bed with a cold. They come in, and I don't want to listen, but I can't help it.
3: Oh, now, be reasonable, honey. I told you why I can't do it.
4: Sure. You told me why. Sure.
3: Come on, laugh for me.
4: What, Ed? Is there anything funny?
3: Man.
4: Let me alone.
3: Ah, B. You're even prettier when you're sore.
4: Slats, honey, please. Please get it for me.
3: I can't be. I really can't.
4: Please, pretty, please. It's one thing I really want, real bad.
3: Well, you got 5 fur coats already. What's the difference if you don't get one more?
4: But this is different. It's a blonde mink.
3: Blonde, brunette, redhead. What's the difference?
4: The only one I've seen like. Oh, would the eyes pop out if I walked in with that coat on some night. Think of it, Slats. You and me walking into a nightclub.
3: You'll have to wait to take that walk, honey.
4: Why?
3: You told me how much the coat cost.
4: Only $23,000.
3: That's every cent I got. Oh, Lopey. I haven't been hitting them too well for the last couple of weeks.
4: Oh, but you will.
3: Sure. But until I get back in the wind, I've got obligations.
4: Obligations?
3: Yeah. The $23,000 I got will see me through. Just.
4: Obligations. You said obligations.
3: That's right.
4: Like what?
3: Different things.
4: Sure. Obligations. Like that punch-drunk tramp you got living here, sopping up your money.
3: Huh?
4: And every wobbly on Broadway knows he can hit you for a touch anytime.
3: Me, for the love of mine.
4: Sure, go to Slats. He'll give you $100 or $1,000. He won't even put it on the books. I can't even ask you for a measly fur coat.
3: Measly?
4: Yeah. If you had back half, even a third of the money you throw away on panhandlers and down and outers, I could have that coat.
3: You don't understand, B.
4: You're so right. I don't understand. And I ain't going to try until you got better reason for putting me back of a lot of has-beens and hunch front fighters.
3: B, wait a minute. B, for the lover. B. B. Julie, you're here. Julie, help me.
2: Slats, what's the matter?
3: I know, I got an awful funny feeling in my chest.
2: Your face is all white. What?
3: I gotta sit down.
2: Yeah, sure, sit.
3: Never had anything like this before.
2: Gee, I better call a doc, huh?
3: No. Be all right. I didn't know you were here.
2: I was sleeping. You woke me up when you yelled for me.
3: Sleeping?
2: Yeah, I do not hear you come in, Slats.
3: You're a liar.
2: Yeah.
3: Bee don't mean anything, Julie. She's a good kid, only spoiled.
2: Hey, sure, that's all. Spoiled rotten.
3: Yeah, I... Julie, I never had nothing like this before. Julie, I'm scared. Scared stiff.

Well, that is the story that Julie tells me, up to that point. But it is not the end. Not by far. And what happens after, I will tell you about in a minute.

0: And now back to the Damon Runyon Theater and the famous story, Blonde Mink.
1: Like I say, Julie is telling me about Slats and Beef. I listen to him go on with the story as follows.
2: I get Doc Brennan over real fast. Doc looks at Slats, then he takes me aside and tells me that Slats is about ready for the long ride. I do not believe it.
1: I understand why you do not. There is never anything wrong with Slats.
2: Well, Doc Brennan says it is sudden excitement. Besides, I remember that Slats does a lot of worrying for a couple of weeks. Anyhow, the doc tells me, and when he goes, Slats calls me over to him, and he tells me to get Beatrice there real fast. I call her. She comes in maybe half hour later. She goes into him, but I stand right there outside the door.
1: Oh?
2: I do not do it to listen, but I figure if she gets him excited again, I will kill her.
1: Yeah, I see. What happens then?
2: Like I say, I stand outside the door, and I hear what goes on, and it is like this.
3: I came as soon as I get away, Slats. What happened?
4: The ticker took a nosedive. Won't come back up.
3: You ain't gonna...
4: Yeah.
3: Lord.
4: You're crying.
3: Let's don't. Please don't.
4: This is something I can't get for you, honey. This is something I can't fix.
3: What'll I do, Slats? What'll I do?
4: I'm gonna tell you that. Now listen to me. Get everything I say.
3: All right.
4: There's an envelope under my pillow. Get it out.
3: Raise your head.
4: Yeah. You got it?
3: This?
4: Uh-huh. There's 23 grand in there.
3: Slats?
4: Give Julie 2 grand.
3: Julie? Give him...
4: Do it. Then go to Berry Brothers over in Brooklyn.
3: Who are they?
4: B. They got a stone made for me. A big fancy one. Only thing I ever bought for myself. They gotta be in style when they come out to...
3: Dad, stop talking like that.
4: Keep the rest of the dough for yourself. It'll come to about 19 grand.
3: 19,000? But...
4: It's a pretty fancy stone. Cost 2 grand. Didn't want to pay for it before because I figured that'd be kooks and what's here. That's all, baby. You better go now.
3: Let's please.
4: Get out of here, baby. Get out fast.
3: Please.
4: I said get out of here now.
3: Yeah. Yes, lad.
4: Hurry it up, B, and don't look now.
3: Julie, you'd better go in there.
2: Yeah, I am. You going?
3: Yeah, I'm going.
2: He tell you anything?
3: No, nothing.
2: Uh-huh.
3: What are you staring at, you tramp?
2: Nothing. Just absolutely nothing.
3: And go on in there. Go on in. And stop staring at me.
2: So long. Slats. That is the way he dies, Sparkway.
5: Yeah, I see. But about the dough he gives B, what do you do about it?
2: I go to see B one day, right after Slats is, well, the day after the funeral. I go to her place. It is a pretty ritzy apartment. At first, she does not want to see me, but I bust in anyway.
3: All right, you're in. Now what do you want? I've got a rehearsal in 20 minutes.
2: I will not take up too much time, B.
3: I know you won't. Go on, make it fast, will you?
2: Sure, I want to know what about the dough.
3: Dough? What dough?
2: 23 grand.
3: You're on a long, big dream, Julie.
2: I hear Slats give it to you.
3: So you can hear through those cauliflowers.
2: All I want is to know what about the dough.
3: There ain't any.
2: You are lying.
3: If you're not out of here in 10 seconds, I'll have you tossed out.
2: I hear Slats tell you to pay for his marker.
3: You're crazy. You took too many punches, you don't
2: know. I can also still give him.
3: You wouldn't try it.
2: No. No, I guess I would. Slats would not like it. I would never do anything Slats does not like.
3: Get out of here.
2: I am telling you, I do not care for the 2 grand he gives you for me. I do not care for it. All I want is for you to buy that marker for Slats. He is expecting it.
3: You talk like he's alive.
2: I see him.
3: You... you...
2: It is not funny.
3: Did you tell anybody else you saw Slats?
2: Yeah. Why?
3: Did you tell anybody else about the money?
2: No. Why?
3: Tell everybody. See if they'll listen to you. Tell them you saw Slats and about the money. You think they'll believe you?
2: I am warning you, B. If you do not get that marker for Slats, I'll do something about it. But first I will ask Slats. That is what happens when I go to see him.
1: Julie, you are sure that Slats gives him the money?
2: You do not believe me?
1: Well...
2: I see. Maybe she is right about people thinking I am crazy.
1: No, no, I do not think that. Only...
2: Only what?
1: Nothing. Just... nothing.
2: Uh-huh. Well... well, I will go now because I promised Slats I will see him again tonight. So long, Broadway.
1: So long, Julie.
2: Do you wish me to say hello to him for you?
1: Oh, please do.
2: He always likes you. Maybe he will come to see you.
1: I am thinking of moving from here.
2: Oh? Well, you will give me your new address and I will tell him. So long.
1: Well... I do not see Julie for maybe another week. I almost forget about the whole thing. Until one night I am sitting in Mindy's when I am joined by Johnny Brannigan, who is a plainclothes copper. And the scene is as follows.
6: Hello, Broadway.
1: Oh, how are you, Johnny?
6: Pretty good. Mind if I sit down?
1: Well.
6: I know. It wouldn't look good for you to be seen with a cop.
1: No, it is not that.
6: It is that. But I'll sit down.
1: You, have something on your mind?
6: Uh-huh. What are you eating?
1: Bunches.
6: Too rich for me late at night.
1: Is this to be a discussion of foods?
6: Not altogether, Broadway. You know a girl named Beatrice Jordan?
1: I know of her.
6: Slap Slavin's girl, wasn't she?
1: I believe they have an understanding.
6: Mm-hmm. What else do you know about it?
1: Nothing. Nothing at all, Johnny.
6: I see. You, like sour cream on blintzes?
1: And jelly.
6: Sure. Well, it seems as Beatrice is running around lately with a young fella from Colorado.
1: She gets around.
6: Mm-hmm. And it seems his family carries more weight than Pike's Peak. So I get a call from Colorado to keep an eye on the boy and Beatrice.
1: I never have anything to do with her. I know nothing about her, except that she is one Slats's girlfriend.
6: Okay. I thought maybe because you get around a lot, you could tell whether she's on the level or not. I gotta turn in a report, you know.
1: Oh, sure.
6: Those blintzes sure look good.
1: Oh, they are. Johnny.
6: Yeah?
1: I cannot tell you if B is on the level with the citizen in Colorado.
6: Oh? So?
1: But I do know that her idea of a level is more than somewhat uneven.
6: Uh-huh. Well, thanks, Broadway.
1: That is all right, Johnny.
6: Drop around the house some night, Broadway. My wife makes wonderful blintzes.
1: Now, all this talk makes me more than somewhat curious. However, it is none of my business, except for Julie. But I do not see him for some time. In fact, it is 2 days later before I even hear anything. Then it is Johnny Brannigan who comes to see me in my hotel room. And the scene is as follows.
6: Broadway, 2 days ago, I asked you for a line on Beatrice Jordan.
1: I remember.
6: I had the feeling then that you could tell me a few things about her that you were holding back.
1: I am not a stoolie, Johnny. Anyhow, I tell you all I know, which adds up to zero.
6: Sure. Broadway, I have worries. Lots of them.
1: What brings them on?
6: Where's Julie?
1: Julie? I do not see him for 2 days.
6: Uh-huh. Broadway, I gotta find him and ask him a few questions.
1: I do not think he will talk, Johnny.
6: I gotta ask him anyway. Know where he is?
1: What if I tell you?
6: I told you. Just a few questions.
1: That all?
6: What else?
1: You look for him where he lives?
6: Uh-huh. Landlady said he didn't come home at all last night.
1: Oh.
6: Now, I know he comes here to see you. So I figured you might know where he is now.
1: At the cemetery.
6: What?
1: He goes there to see Slats.
6: What?
1: That's what he tells me.
6: I see. Well, how'd you like to go along with me?
1: What for?
6: Maybe he'd rather talk to you than to a cop.
1: About what, Johnny?
6: About B. She was killed last night.
1: I stare at Johnny. He just looks back at me. There is a big hole that is once my stomach. And I feel like a first-class heel to tell him where Julie might be. But I can do nothing. Johnny is very gentle when he insists I go with him, so I do. And what happens when we get to the cemetery, I will not forget if I live long enough to see Harry the Horse shake hands with the police commissioner. And I will tell you about it in a minute.

0: We get to the cemetery, and it is coming on a very dark night, and is cold with snow on the ground. I do not mind telling you that I have a hard time keeping my hair from pushing my hat off of my head. Then I hear Johnny talking to me.
1: We near the place now, Broadway?
0: Yeah, just ahead. But look,
1: it's Johnny. All right, Broadway. I won't hurt him. I just want to ask him some questions. If he's like you say, he'll be all right.
0: I hope so.
1: Shh. Look.
0: If that is Julie.
1: Who's he talking to?
0: Slats.
1: Cut it out.
2: Who is that?
1: Answer him, Broadway.
0: Me?
1: Go on.
2: Who is that?
0: Julie. It is Broadway.
2: Oh, swell. If Slats is here, Broadway, he will be glad to see you.
0: Julie, it is very cold out here. Maybe you better come back to town with me.
2: Oh, come on and say hello to Slats. Then I will go with you.
1: Go ahead.
0: Okay, Julie.
2: There is somebody with you.
0: Huh?
2: I see somebody's shadow.
3: That's right, Julie. It's me, Johnny Brannigan.
0: Johnny.
2: A cop. A cop, Broadway, you bring a cop.
3: It's all right, Julie. We're coming over to talk with you.
2: Please do not do that, Johnny. Broadway, ask him, please not.
0: Johnny, do not go over there.
1: I've got to.
3: I want to talk to Slats, too, Julie.
2: Please do not come closer, Johnny. I know what you are here for.
3: Just ask a few questions.
2: No.
0: Julie, please, take it easy. Everything is all right.
2: Stay away.
3: Julie, drop that gun. Drop it.
2: No, I do what is right. I do what Slats tells me to.
3: Julie, drop that gun. Broadway, drop that gun.
2: I will hit you the next time, Johnny.
3: Julie, please. I'll forget you fired at me if you'll only drop that gun.
2: No.
0: Johnny, you hit?
3: Julie, even though I won't say anything about the gun, please.
0: Julie, everything is all right.
2: I know. I make it all right. But I'm not going with you.
0: Johnny, what happens?
1: I think I winged him. Come on.
0: Johnny, you shoot awful good.
1: This is one time I didn't mean to. He moved fast to one side.
0: Sure. I know, Johnny.
1: I better put in a call and find him. Broadway. Look.
0: Huh? That what?
1: What's that? Spread over Slats' grave.
0: It looks like something to keep Slats warm. I think they call it blonde mink.

0: The Damon Runyon Theater with John Brown as Broadway is directed by Richard Sandville, and the stories adapted for radio by Russell Hughes. Vern Carstensen is in charge of production. This is a Mayfair production.
1: Once upon a time there was an engineer.
2: Choo-choo Charlie was his name, we hear.
1: He had an engine and he sure had fun. He used good and plenty candy to make his train run.

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You can stay in this cabin and fight it out, or face the men who are waiting to lynch you. 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

0: have gun, will travel. Starring Mr. John Daner as Paladin. San Francisco, 1875. The Carlton Hotel, headquarters of a man called Paladin.
1: Good morning, Miss Wong.
2: Oh, Mr. Chang. Good morning.
1: Yes. Oh, please, Miss Wong, at the Carlton Hotel, you speak to me as, hey, boy. Everyone does.
2: Oh, yes. I forget. Good morning, hey, boy.
1: Good morning. Oh, you did not meet Mr. Paladin before he left.
2: No. The lady in charge was showing me what the new duties would be each morning. He left very early.
1: Oh, yes. But in a few days, he'll return. Then I introduce you to my very good friend.
2: Oh, that would be very great pleasure.
1: Oh, yes. Oh, no.
2: Something is wrong?
1: Oh, when you make Mr. Paladin's bed, you make it West Point style.
2: West Point? I don't know what you mean, West Point.
1: Oh, I show you. Oh, hey, Mr. Paladin, very particular about bed made army way.
2: Mr. Paladin in the army?
1: Oh, no. But he was several years ago.
2: Oh, yes.
1: He said it is only proper way to make bed.
2: Awesome.
1: You do not tuck a blanket on the corner like this. Oh, no.
2: No.
1: You watch careful now.
2: Right.
1: First, you fold on the bottom side like this.
2: Yes.
1: Then you hold up the end of blanket and tuck on the corner like this.
2: Oh, yes.
1: Yes. Now, drop blanket and tuck on the whole side.
2: Oh, corner's very smooth, this way, Mr. Chang.
1: Yes, hey, boy.
2: Ah, yes. Hey, boy. May I please try other side?
1: Okay.
2: Mr. Paladin teaches you to make bed like this?
1: Oh, yes.
2: Oh, yes.
1: I learned many things from Mr. Paladin.
2: Oh, while I work at Carlton Hotels, perhaps you teach me many things.
1: Oh, yeah. It would be a great pleasure.

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1: The job was finished. The man who had hired me in Salinas had given me an extra $100 to prove that he was pleased, and I was on my way back to San Francisco. It was good to be alone on horseback. As I rode through the verdant coastal valley, I was reminded of Illinois, as I had known it when I was younger. In my imagination, I could see myself riding along on my father's farm, everything very green and sparkling, wonderfully new. Hours became minutes. Then suddenly I realized it was almost sundown, and I was lost. I had apparently taken the wrong turn at a fork a few miles back. My plans had been to stay overnight in Morgan Hill with an old friend, but now I'd have to bed down on the trail after I found water. While I was looking for a stream, I saw some smoke circling over the treetops a couple of hundred yards ahead. A closer look revealed a small cabin nestled in a grove of eucalyptus. Hey, cool, easy, boy.
2: Don't come no closer. This is private property.
1: Well, hold your fire. I'm not trespassing.
2: This is my land. Strangers ain't welcome. Come you nosing around here?
1: I was looking for a creek. My horse needs water.
2: People don't look for creeks in these parts.
1: Everybody around here as friendly as you?
2: Just be on your way, mister.
1: Look, I've been riding all day. If you look at my horse, you can tell he needs water. You got a well, I'd be willing to pay.
2: How much?
1: You tell me, it's your water.
2: You willing to pay $2?
1: That's your price?
2: Let me see the money.
1: Here.
2: All right. You can have the water. Dismount and walk your horse up to that trough by the pump. I'll be right behind you with this rifle. All right, walk.
1: You're mighty free with that rifle.
2: There's been a lot of horse stealing lately.
1: You got a lot of horses?
2: You out back, they're good ones. They're worth stealing. I don't take any chances.
1: I see.
2: A man don't just happen to wander onto my land. This ain't on the road to no place.
1: Well, I wouldn't be here if I hadn't got lost. I was on my way to Morgan Hill.
2: You're better than 10 miles from Morgan Hill.
1: Not much water in the trough.
2: There's more when it's gone.
1: I'm afraid I won't have any luck picking up that trail before morning. It's going to be a dark night.
3: Dirk?
2: What is it, Agnes?
3: Supper's on the table.
2: I'll be in a minute.
3: What's he doing here?
2: Watering his horse.
3: Dirk, I heard the shooting. What was it?
2: Nothing.
3: Who's that man with you?
2: Ranger.
3: Is he staying for supper?
2: No.
1: I'll need more water.
2: Well, you just pump it yourself.
3: Dirk, why did you hit him?
2: I don't trust him.
3: You killed him.
2: He ain't dead.
3: He ain't moving. Why'd you do it?
2: I aim to find out who he is.
3: Like he's breathing.
2: He's breathing. There ought to be something in this wallet telling who he is. Here. Huh? You read the printing on this card.
3: I see. It says, have gun, will travel, wire paladin, San Francisco. His name is Paladin.
2: And that card means he's a hired gun.
3: You don't think...
2: I might have known, come snooping around here near dark, saying he's lost.
3: You think the ranchers hired him?
2: Yeah. Probably old Fred Mosley. I got more of his horses than any others.
3: Don't pay, really, does it?
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3: Always running, hiding, pretending. 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
4: Somebody had exploded a stick of dynamite inside my head. I tried to reach up and stop the throbbing, but my hands wouldn't move. They were tied behind my back. I tried to move my legs, but I only felt the rope that was binding them together. Finally, when I was able to focus my eyes, I found I was lying on a bed in a corner of the cabin. In the middle of the room, there was a table with a dim lamp on it, and a woman, Agnes, was bending over a box, stuffing it with pots and pans. She must have heard me move because she looked up.
5: Oh. Finally woke up, huh?
4: Why did he hit me?
5: You can be thankful he didn't kill you.
4: Why would he want to kill me?
5: We're on to you, mister. Dirk thought you looked suspicious, and he was right. He found your card. We know you was hired by the ranchers to come after Dirk.
4: I don't know what you're talking about.
5: I suppose you deny your name's Paladin.
4: No. That's my name.
5: Well, don't be tricking me. You can be honest with me, because I saved your life. Dirk wanted to kill you, but I talked him out of it. You can thank me for that.
4: I'm grateful. I do thank you.
5: It ain't your skin I'm worried about. I'm just not going to have my husband start killing.
4: Well, why would the ranchers hire me to get Dirk?
5: There you go again.
4: Now listen. I don't know who your husband is or what he's done. I was lost. The smoke from your cabin led me here. I wasn't hired by any ranchers. I don't know anybody this side of Morgan Hill. Now, believe me, I'm telling you the truth.
5: If you are, we wouldn't have to move on.
4: I'm telling you the truth.
5: We could stay here. Dirk? Dirk?
6: Yeah?
5: Come in here.
4: You believe me?
5: Maybe I do.
4: I wasn't lying.
5: I'd like to believe you. Maybe because I'm tired of running. Maybe because I like this valley, this cabin. Seems like a home.
6: I told you to keep the door closed. What do you want?
5: He woke up.
6: Is that why you called me in here?
5: I was talking to him. I think you ought to hear what he's got to say.
6: We don't have time to prate with bounty hunters. I got the wagon hitched up. Are you done with the packing?
5: He says he wasn't hired by the ranchers.
6: Has he been giving you some soft talk? You always was a sucker for soft talk.
4: I wasn't soft talking your wife. The ranchers didn't hire me.
5: If he's telling the truth, we don't have to run.
6: I'm not taking any chance.
5: Dirk!
6: Douse the light. Get down on the floor.
5: Can you see anything?
6: No. No, it's pitch dark out there.
7: Come on out, Dirk. We know it's you that's been stealing our horses. Come on out.
5: That's Fred Mosley.
6: Come and get me, Mosley. There's the answer to your soft-talking friend, Agnes.
4: Listen to me.
6: She was beginning to believe you. I was right. You was hired by the Mosley gang.
4: I don't know Mosley. I didn't know you were a horse thief.
6: You ain't even a good liar.
4: Look, if you'll untie me, I'll prove to you I'm not with those men. I'll help you out of here and see to it you get a fair trial. Otherwise, they'll hang you.
5: Dirk, maybe what he's saying...
6: He's tricking us again. Don't listen to him, Agnes. He led those men here. I should have killed you in the first place. And I'd shoot you now, but I got a better plan. Mosley!
7: Yeah?
6: I got your man tied up in here.
7: What man?
6: The man you hired to come after me.
7: We didn't hire any man.
6: He says he was hired by you. His name's Paladin. I'm going to shoot him if you don't leave me be.
7: It won't work. You're wasting your breath trying to fool us, Dirk. If you don't come out, we'll burn you out.
4: Do you believe me now, Dirk?
5: Maybe he was telling the truth.
6: It don't matter now whether I believe you or not. They're going to burn the cabin.
5: Paladin, what would you do if we untied you?
4: Help to see that your husband doesn't get lynched.
6: Now, how can you do that? Well, there's at least three men out there, and they're not going to settle for anything less than a lynching. No matter what you or anybody else says to them. Besides, what do you care if I hang or not?
4: I believe in a fair trial. A man's guilty, it should be decided in a courtroom.
6: Trial or no trial, I'm going to hang.
4: At least you wouldn't hang tonight. You'll have a chance to hire a good lawyer.
7: Are you coming out, Dirk? Or do you want to stay in there and fry?
6: Paladin, how do you figure on getting me this fair trial you're talking about?
4: Give yourself up. Now, they'll take you nearby. I can follow you and surprise them before they get the rope around your neck. Agnes can go with me with a shotgun. With us undercover in the dark, the odds will be just about even.
6: All right. All right, maybe it'll work. But there's just one thing you didn't mention.
4: What's that?
6: Agnes will stay behind you all the way with that shotgun. And she'll shoot you if you don't do what you just now said.
4: Fair enough.
6: All right, Agnes. Untie him.
3: 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Two, Mr. Thomas, because of the thousands of acquaintances his globe-circling expeditions have brought him everywhere, adds personal sidelights and high human interest to the day's news, giving it added color, dimension, and meaning. 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
4: Fred Mosley didn't believe there was another man in the cabin. I hid behind the door, but they didn't bother to come inside. They were only interested in Dirk. Agnes stood outside until they were gone, and a few minutes later we were on horseback, following the sound of Mosley and his men.
5: Paladin?
4: Yeah?
5: I'm scared.
4: For yourself or Dirk?
5: For Dirk.
4: Don't think about it.
5: Ain't no cause for me to hold this shotgun on you, is there?
4: No, there isn't.
5: I can feel it. You're different from most. You're clean. There ain't no pretending with you. I know that for sure now.
4: Hold up. All right, get down. We'll walk from here. Now follow me and be as quiet as you can.
7: Bring me up,
4: there they are.
7: Talk all the old
4: quiet now.
7: Man who's
4: come on.
7: Gonna hang has that privilege. But you don't know for sure I'm the one who stole your horses. I didn't do it. You don't have no proof.
1: You're a fool. Think we didn't see our horses out back of your place without brand on them?
4: All right.
7: I bought those horses.
4: Let's stop here.
7: A man brought them by my place.
5: He already got the rope tied on his neck.
4: Yeah.
7: Swing the rope over there.
4: They're ready to slap the horse out from under him.
5: Hurry, Paladin.
4: Stay behind this rock. Keep the shotgun trained on Mosley, but don't shoot unless you have to.
7: Horse thieves don't get a trial.
4: I'm going to move up closer.
7: Stand over there by the horse, Tom. Get ready to slap him when I...
8: Mosley!
7: Who's that?
8: I got four men with me, armed with shotguns. We say you're not going to hang Dirk.
7: Come on out here where I can see you.
8: Not likely.
7: Why do you want to stop a hanging? He's a horse thief.
8: Clear out, Mosley, before we start shooting.
7: How do I know there's four of you?
8: Try us.
7: You don't leave me much choice, mister. We can't fight men we can't see. All right, Tom. You and Bill get on your horses.
8: Mosley, don't try anything.
7: We're leaving.
9: No, wait, Mosley, don't do it. Oh, no!
10: Agnes, stay back there.
4: Dirk.
11: Paladin.
4: Can you hear me?
11: You cut him down in time, didn't you? He's all right. He ain't moving, but I know he's all right. Ain't he?
4: He's dead.
11: We didn't stop him, did we? Slapped that horse out from under Dirk right before our very eyes.
4: I'm sorry, Agnes.
11: You tried. That's all you could do.
4: You want to cry, Agnes? Go ahead. It'd help.
11: I don't want to cry. I knew it was going to happen one way or another. That's why I was scared. But it's all over now. I'm not scared anymore.

How would you like to help solve a mystery? This is a medical mystery, the mystery of MS, multiple sclerosis. Multiple sclerosis is a chronic crippling disease of the central nervous system. It can affect various parts of the body and usually puts its victims in wheelchairs. Those victims, thousands of them, are hit mainly in young adulthood, in the age group between 20 and 40. Nearly all of them, when they're told they have multiple sclerosis, say they've never dreamed it could happen to them. As a matter of fact, it can happen to anybody. That's one of the few things we know about MS. Much of the rest is a mystery. But you can help solve that mystery. Its solution will come through painstaking, costly medical and scientific research. The money for this research must come from the MS Hope Chest. 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

Have Gun, Will Travel. Created by Herb Meadow and Sam Rolfe, is produced and directed by Norman McDonald, and stars John Daner as Paladin, with Ben Wright as Hayboy. Tonight's story was written by Frank Michael. Featured in the cast were Vic Perrin, Gene Bates, Joseph Kearns, and Virginia Gregg. This is Hugh Douglas speaking. Join us again next week for Have Gun, Will Travel.

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6: Really?
5: You bet your life. It's Groucho Marx in You Bet Your Life, the comedy quiz series produced and transcribed from Hollywood and brought to you by the DeSoto Plymouth Dealers of America, who invite you to see and drive the delightful, the lovely DeSoto for 1956.
7: The time has come, it's very clear.

0: Why, it's delightful, it's a lovely, it's a sort of...
1: And now, here he is, the one, the only...
2: It's nothing to shout about, they're a dime a dozen. Well, here I am again with $2,000 for one of our couples, and if any of them say the secret word, the duck will come down and pay him each $50.50. George, who's first?
3: Groucho, this is Sylvia Thompson and her partner Ben Zeppa are waiting to talk to you. Mrs. Thompson is a housewife and Ben is a schoolboy. So, folks, you come in, please, and meet Groucho Marx.
2: Welcome, welcome for the DeSoto Plymouth dealers. Say the secret word and you'll divide $101. It's a common word, something you always have with you. Let's see, Sylvia Thompson and Ben Zeppa, eh? Hey, you make quite a combination. Sylvia, how tall are you?
4: I'm 6'1" in my stocking feet and almost 6'4" in my heels.
2: Oh. Are you married, Sylvia?
4: Yes, I am.
2: Oh, how tall is your husband?
4: He's 6'6" in his stocking feet.
2: No. Well, do you all walk around in your stocking feet?
4: Sure.
2: Don't you wear any shoes at all in your house?
4: No, heavens no.
2: Well, together you're 13 feet, huh?
4: Yeah.
2: Just about. Well, that's an advantage. At least you're never short at the end of the month like most married couples. Your name is Ben Gazzara?
5: Who?
2: Ben Gazzara, is that your name?
5: No, Ben Zeppo.
2: Ben Zeppo, eh? That's my brother, Zeppo. You're not my brother, are you?
5: My name's Ben Zeppo.
2: You say the secret word, Ben Zeppo. So you and your partner each get $50.50. There you are, and you'll get the 50 cents later. We just don't have any change. See, it used to be $100 for the secret word. Now it's $101 on account of the other shows giving away such huge sums. No, this is true. We have increased the amount. Because we don't take a back seat for anybody. Right? How old are you, Ben?
5: 13.
2: You know, I never was 13 years old. I was 12 once. In fact, I was 12 for about 8 years. In fact, all the brothers were. When we used to travel in Baltimore, if you were 12 or under, then you went on half fare on the railroad train. And for years, we traveled this way. I remember once, my mother used to travel with us then. We didn't need her, but she thought we did, huh? And the conductor came along and asked for the tickets, and she gave him 4 half-fare tickets. And he says, "Where are the kids?" And she said, "Well, they're around the train someplace." And he looked in the washroom, and Harper was shaving in there. This is true. And the other two boys were in the baggage car shooting dice. And I was making a play for a dame across the aisle. The conductor come back and says, "Mrs. Marx, if these kids of yours are under 12, I'm too young to be running this train," and he jumped off at the next station. So, actually, how old are you, Ben?
5: 13.
2: Now, you're sticking to that story, huh?
5: Mm-hmm.
2: Do you have any brothers and sisters? Now, talk slowly so I can get this story later.
5: I have 3 brothers and...
2: Talk slower.
5: I have 3 brothers and one...
2: Okay, speed it up.
5: I have 3 brothers and 1 sister.
2: Oh. How do you get along with your brothers and sisters?
5: Okay, all except for my little brother, 6, Jimmy. I tell him to come in the house, and I go and get him, and he won't come, so I hit him, and he starts crying, and he comes to my mother, and my mother gives me heck, so if I don't get him, I get heck, and if I get him, I get heck.
2: Well, do you always have to get him? Isn't there any of the other brothers that could get him?
5: No, I'm the biggest. I'm the only one that can get him.
2: Oh, well, you're the... you're the only one that can handle him, huh? Well, you have to realize Jimmy's just a baby. You should never hit a little kid like that. The thing to do is to disintegrate him with a ray gun. Well, you're a charming couple, and I hope you both make a lot of money tonight, because right now we're going to play You Bet Your Life. Now, you selected the musical category, and these are all top tunes of the last 20 years. And remember, the more the question is worth, the harder it is. Now, what do you want to start with? 10, 20, 50, all the way to 100.
5: 100.
2: Now, this song was written in 1936, but it became very popular in 44. Let's see if you can remember it. Play, Jack.

0: You don't know, guess. I'll give you a hint. It's not my country taser day. It's Poinciana.
1: You lost half your hundred. You still have $50.
0: What are you going to go for?
2: 90.
0: 90? Originally, this was an old sea shanty, and that became a big hit when a new set of lyrics were added. You tell me the name of it. Okay, Jack. What is it?
2: Bell Bottom Trousers.
0: That is right. And they now have $140.
1: Right.
0: Now what are you going to go for? 80, 50, 30?
2: 80.
0: $80. This song was written by Ray Noble. Now you give me the title of it. What is it?
2: The Very Thought of You.
0: The Very Thought of You was absolutely on the button. Huh?
1: You now have $220.
0: Now, it's your last chance to beat the other couples. What are you going to go for? $70?
2: $70.
0: This novelty song was a big hit a few years ago. Let's see if you can identify it. Play, Jack.
2: How much is that doggy in the window?
0: As you ought to be ashamed to take the money, Ben. That's a pretty easy question for $70.
1: And you wind up with $290.
0: Well, thanks and good luck from the DeSoto Plymouth dealers.
1: Now, here's Peggy Taylor.
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1: Well, Groucho, just before we went on the air, our studio audience selected Mr. Robert McLeod to be on the show tonight, and his partner is Mrs. Pearl Money. Folks, would you come in, please, and meet Groucho Marx.
0: Welcome to You Betcha Life. Say the secret word and divide $101. It's a common word, something you always have with you. Pearl Money and Robert, what is it?
4: McLeod.
0: McLeod, huh? Oh. Mrs. Money, last time I saw you, you were in my wallet. Where are you from?
5: Sadlersville, Tennessee.
0: Where?
5: Sadlersville, Tennessee.
0: Sadlersville? You're from the South, huh? And you're actually Confederate money, huh? I'm sorry, Pearl. I just couldn't help it. That joke was burning a hole in my pocket. Well, no more jokes about money. Enough is enough. Mr. McLeod, where are you from? Sweden?
4: No, I'm from a place called Queen's Park, which is in the west side of Glasgow, Scotland.
0: Oh. How tall are you, Scotty?
4: I'm 5 foot, Groucho.
0: Oh. Well, where do you work?
4: I'm at the Beverly Hilton Hotel in the Red Lion Bar.
0: The Red Lion Bar?
4: The Red Lion Bar.
0: What do you do there? Do you serve short beers?
4: No, I'm a bartender, but I sort of think of myself as a practitioner, you know? Take the beefs about the wives and this and that and the next thing, you know?
0: How do everything's supposed to be pretty swanky at that hotel, isn't it? Is there anything outstanding about your bar besides the price?
4: Well, the most popular feature I find in the room is during the daytime when you can see out into the swimming pool and cabana area. We have one window that goes the whole length of the room.
0: Mm-hmm. This is what they call a picture window.
4: A picture window. Mm-hmm. And it's very beautifully done. Mm-hmm. And of course you can see out the window and see the girls lying at the bathing pool and sunning themselves. And well, use your own imagination after that, you know.
0: Are you married?
4: No, thank you. I'm happy.
0: Well, who's saving the customers while you're over there with your nose... with your nose pressed against that picture window? What's the favorite drink in your bar? A Peeping Tom Collins?
4: No, Groucho, no.
0: Now, Pearl, you're married?
5: Yes.
0: How did you meet your husband, Mr. Money?
5: I went into a restaurant to get some information, and he was sitting on a stool talking to another gentleman in reference to what he was going to have to learn when he went into the Army. So he asked...
0: Was this a bar room?
5: No, it was just a regular restaurant.
0: Uh-huh. He was going in the Army and he wasn't in a bar room?
5: No, he probably had been before he got there because he had a... cut on his, over his eye, and his eye was bleeding.
0: And, he was bleeding over the eye?
5: Yes. And I asked him if he would like me to drive him to a doctor. And
0: you
5: said,
0: were single at the time, huh?
5: Yes.
0: And you were on the prowl then?
5: Oh, I guess.
0: Yeah. You were. How long after this did you nail him?
5: Well, the next day.
0: You were a shy little thing, weren't you? I've heard of speedy marriages, but this must set a record sometime. Weren't you a little worried about the consequences of this hasty decision?
5: I sure was. I didn't have time to tell him I'd had 3 children by a former marriage.
0: Certainly was a bad week for this fellow, wasn't it? First he gets a crack on his skull, then he gets married, and then the next day he finds out he's the father of 3 children. All in 2 days. What kind of work does your husband do now?
5: We do tree service work.
0: Tree service?
5: Yes.
0: Well, what kind of a business is that?
5: Well, we top and trim and remove trees. And by the way, our location is 332 Southwestern. Money tree service.
0: Oh, well, I'll remember that then. In case I want anything removed in my house. Like some relatives, huh? Did the children love their newfound father?
5: Oh, yes, very much so.
0: How old are the kids?
5: Well, the oldest one is 23, and the next one's 22, and the next one's 21, the next one's 5, and the next one's 4.
0: Oh, there have been some new bushes since the... Well, keep it up. Keep it up, Pearl, because if there's one thing we need out here is more population. Well, I'd like to go on with this chat, but the time has come to play You Bet Your Life. You both know how to play this game?
5: Yes, sir.
1: In the race for the $2,000, the first couple won $290, and the secret word is name.
0: You've selected a thumbnail movie quiz. Freya, I'll give you a brief synopsis of some of the most famous movies of all time, and you give me the title of the movie. Now, what do you want to start with? 10, 20, 50, 100?
4: What? We'll try 50, Groucho.
0: $50. My brothers and I made a picture in which practically the whole cast was crowded into a small stateroom in one scene. What was the name of this movie?
4: Seven Brides for Seven Brothers.
0: That would have been a much better title, but it happened to be A Night at the Opera. Now what are you going to try?
6: You have $50 left from the 100.
4: We'll take 60.
0: 60. In 1934, both Claudette Colbert and Clark Gable won Academy Awards for their parts in a Frank Capra comedy. Can you tell me the name of it?
4: It Happened One Night.
0: What was that?
4: It Happened One Night.
0: That's right. It Happened One Night.
6: You now have $110.
0: Now, what are you going to try?
4: We'll try for 100, Groucho.
0: 100. In 1928, Buddy Rogers, Clara Bow, and Richard Arlen starred in the first big picture about World War I flyers. What was the name of this picture?
5: We Fly Alone.
4: Hell's Angels.
0: No, that's very nice, but you're both wrong. It was Wings.
6: You now have $55.
0: All right, you still got a chance. Now, what are you going to go for? Little ones are easy.
4: We'll go for 80, Groucho.
0: 80. In 1942, Greer Garson, that's a country woman of yours, and Walter Pidgeon starred in a movie about an English family during World War II. What was the name of this picture?
4: Mrs. Miniver.
0: That's right. Mrs. Miniver's right.
6: And you wind up with $135.
0: Well, thanks and good luck to the DeSoto Plymouth dealers.
6: Groucho, we have a couple of special guests for you now. 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
0: 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It's a common word, something you always have with you. Pancho, give me five.
7: All right.
0: Glad to see you.
7: Nice to see you.
0: And you're Mrs. Vinnie Dick, eh? Vinnie, shake hands with the world's best tennis player.
7: Hello, Vinnie.
8: Hello, Pancho.
0: The only man in the world who has a better racket than I have. Pancho, I'll get around to you in a minute, but first I'd like to get better acquainted with Minnie. Oh, Vinnie. Are you a native Californian, Vinnie?
8: No, I was born in St. James, Missouri.
0: And do you live in Missouri now?
8: No, I'm a resident of Liberal, Kansas now.
0: Liberal, Kansas?
8: Liberal.
0: Just how liberal is it, Vinnie?
8: Well, it's a city situated in the southwestern part of Kansas,
0: uh-huh.
8: An extreme southwestern part, on the at the junction of highways U.S. 54 and 83.
0: How big is this town?
8: It's a city of about 10,000.
0: Mm. Pancho, I'll get back to you, Vinnie, but let's find out something about you. I know a lot about you, but let us find out some more. Where are you from, Pancho?
7: Oh, I'm right here from Los Angeles.
0: You're a young, good-looking champ, Pancho. I'm sure you must be besieged by pretty girls. How does your wife feel about you playing a harmless game like tennis with beautiful babes in shorts? You know, mixed doubles,
7: No, I don't play mixed doubles.
0: You don't play mixed doubles?
7: No.
0: Not even on the court?
7: No, they're bad for my tennis. My wife knows that.
0: Well, what have you got against girls?
7: Nothing, just they're bad for my tennis.
0: Well, you stick to your racket and I'll stick to mine. Is there as much money in professional tennis as there is in amateur tennis?
7: Well, I think there's a little more, but by the time income tax gets to us, they beat us.
0: You might just as well, be playing Seabright in Forest Hills. Huh?
7: That's right. Yes.
0: Why are you the best tennis player in the world?
7: I
0: know Kramer's getting fat, but...
7: Well, he's getting fat in more ways than one.
0: You don't mean up here, huh?
7: Oh, no, that stays the same. I think I've just been fortunate to play well during the championships and I've won them.
0: Well, you're just wonderful to watch out.
7: Thank you.
0: Are you interested in tennis, Benny?
8: No, I'm just interested in pancake racing.
0: In Pancho racing? You want to race him?
8: Pancake
0: racing?
8: Yeah.
0: I've never seen a pancake race. I've seen a waffle iron.
8: Well, this is a little different.
0: What is a pancake race?
8: Pancake race is where the women race down the street 415 yards carrying a skillet with a pancake flipping it three times.
0: Flipping it in the air?
8: Yeah.
0: How high do they flip it?
8: Well, it all depends, just so long as they get it turned over.
0: Why don't they run with stakes? I saw a stake race at Santa Anita last year.
8: Pancakes are easier to flip.
0: I sat in the grandstand licking my chaps when my horse came in. Well, this is a whole new world that you're opening up here, Benny. Is this craze for pancake racing strictly a liberal affair?
8: Or no, it's international.
0: This craze is sweeping the country.
8: It's international.
0: Imagine sweeping the country with a pancake. It's an international race?
8: Yeah.
0: What other countries compete against it?
8: Only England.
0: Oh.
8: And Liberal Kansas.
0: What?
8: Liberal Kansas and Olney, England.
0: This small town of 10,000 people competes against the British Empire?
8: Olney.
0: You have a race between Kansas and England?
8: Yes.
0: Don't the pancakes get soggy when you're crossing the Atlantic? You'll have to explain this if it's possible.
8: Well, the Liberal Kansas has a race course. It is a 415-yard S-shaped course racing down the main street of town. And the
0: they
8: women...
0: They have a town called Liberal, too, in England?
8: Only.
0: Only Liberal?
8: Only England and Liberal Kansas.
0: Only England and Liberal, the race.
8: Only is a little village in...
0: Oh, only is a village over
8: in
0: there.
8: In England.
0: Oh, I see.
8: The times are compared by transatlantic telephone call after the race has been run.
0: Well, who's ahead now, England or Liberal?
8: It's even now, 3-3.
0: I looked in the Wall Street Journal. It wasn't in there this morning.
8: It started in...
0: It just said I was wiped out in three of my stocks. But Wasn't any mention of your pancakes at all.
8: Well, it's an old sport in England. In
0: fact, I'm an old sport here, but that doesn't matter.
8: It's over 500 years old in England.
0: Well, I'm not quite that old, but I'm moving along rapidly, though. How have you made out in this international flapjack race?
8: I have won the American in 3 times, and I have won the international twice.
0: Well, I want to congratulate you. I'm surrounded by world's champions tonight. Huh? Pancho, how do you feel standing next to a world's champion?
7: You're pretty good.
0: You've got more syrup than her pancakes. How fast was your time in these races, Benny?
8: I hold the world's record of 1:05 1/10 seconds.
0: That's fantastic. You must be grease lightning out there on the track. Have you ever thought of entering the Olympics?
8: I seriously considered it. However, I am considered pro because I have accepted $350 prize money for running the race.
0: I'm sorry to hear that. Without you on our team, the U.S. is certainly going to get flattened in the pancake race. Well, this has been interesting talking to you two, and I'd like to go on, but the time has come to play You Bet Your Life. If you win anything, of course, we pay you off in pancakes. Now, you selected small towns and cities of the United States. You've done a lot of touring, Pancho. You ought to be pretty good at this.
1: In the race for the $2,000, the first couple still leads with $290.
0: I'll list 6 cities and towns all in the same state, and you tell me in what state they're located. What do you want to start with?
7: 90,
0: one answer between you.
7: 100?
0: 100. You're in the finals already, huh?
7: Well, that's my boss over here. Oh, yeah.
0: All right, what state are these towns and cities in? Green Cove Springs, Dade City, D-A-D-E, Fort Myers, St. Augustine, Live Oak, and D-Land.
7: Florida?
0: Florida is right.
6: Thank you. You now have $200.
0: Florida. Well, now what are you going to go for?
2: 90?
0: Here are the towns and cities. Vicksburg, Rolling Fork, Yazoo City, Natchez, Belzoni, and Wiggins. What state are they in? Vicksburg, Rolling Fork, Yazoo City, Natchez, Belzoni, and Wiggins.
7: Massachusetts?
0: No, you're quite a ways off. It's Mississippi.
6: Well, you're back where you started. You still have $100.
0: You know, if Mississippi asked Missouri for her New Jersey, what would Delaware? Idaho, Alaska. That's what we used to say in school. And until I go back to school, I'm never going to repeat that again. What are you going to go for, Panch?
7: The 80 now, I guess.
0: Panch, what state are all these towns and cities in? Crown Point, Red Key, Rising Sun, Tell City, Kokomo, and Angola.
2: Indiana.
0: Back home again in Indiana is right.
6: And you now have $180.
0: Last chance to beat the other couple. 70. Here are the towns and cities. Bonner's Ferry, Soda Springs, Moscow, Boise, Blackfoot, and Jerome. What is the state?
2: Idaho.
0: Idaho is right.
6: And you wind up with $250.
0: Well, thanks and good luck to the DeSoto Plymouth dealers.
7: Thank you.
6: And that means that Mrs. Thompson and Ben Zeppa with $290 in just 1 minute get the chance at the $2,000 question.
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6: And here's the winning couple, Groucho, Mrs. Thompson and Ben Zeppa, all set for the $2,000 question.
0: Here it is. Captain James Cook discovered the Hawaiian Islands in 1778. For $2,000, what name did Captain Cook give to the Hawaiian Islands?

0: What's the answer you two have decided upon?
1: I don't know if this
0: well,
1: is right.
0: What?
1: Bahamas?
0: No, you're wrong. It's the Sandwich Islands.
1: Ooh.
0: So that means the big question next week will be worth $2,500. Well, they lost the big money. How much did they win the quiz, George?
2: $290 in the quiz.
0: And didn't they win the secret word?
2: Yes, I did. Yeah, the
0: well, how much is that total now?
2: $390.
0: No, what about the $1, George?
2: Oh, I've forgotten about that. $391.
0: That's better, George. Well, congratulations, and thanks to both of you and to all of our contestants on the show tonight.

0: 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Don't miss the Chrysler Corporation's big TV show on another network. And don't forget Groucho's television show, brought to you by the DeSoto Plymouth Dealers of America. 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
1: And when you drive in, tell them Groucho sent you. 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

Folks, here's a reminder from the National Safety Council. 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
1: The sheriff has accused everyone in our little party of being under suspicion of the murder of Jim. But Sonny and Buddy finally remembered a little incident which places the sheriff also under suspicion. We find our two little adventurers outside the house car, and they are still talking of the mystery which everyone is trying to solve.
2: Say, Sonny, no fooling. That sheriff might have killed Jim at that.
3: Yes, he might have. But still, if he did kill him, he wouldn't try to deny it, because he's an officer of the law. And he could claim that Jim resisted arrest and he shot him to protect himself.
2: Yes, but the sheriff can't make an arrest in Mexico because he's an officer of the law in the States. Don't you remember? He said he couldn't even carry a gun over here. So he couldn't get away with that story about shooting Jim because he resisted arrest, because the Mexican police officers would say that the sheriff had no right to make an arrest or to carry a gun.
3: That's right. And don't fool yourself. The sheriff had as much trouble with Jim as Dad had. Why, don't you remember how mad Jim was when the sheriff kept running down his nightclub to Mother?
2: Yeah, I thought sure there was going to be trouble that night between Jim and the sheriff. Didn't you?
3: Well, I guess there would have been if Mother hadn't been there. Jim didn't want to cause trouble before her.
2: See, Sonny, I wonder where Mother is.
3: Well, you know, Betty said Mother moved a grip over to the hotel as soon as Dad returned from the hospital. Maybe she's over there.
2: No, I've been to the hotel several times to see her. And the clerk always tells me she's out. But out where?
3: Out to see the lawyer, I guess. She's still trying to arrange to take us back home, isn't she?
2: Yes, but gosh, I wish we knew for sure where she is, because there might be some truth in what the sheriff said at that. If the police ask us where our mother was all this time and we say we don't know, well, they're liable to try to connect her with the crime.
3: Oh, that's silly. How could they connect her with Jim's death? Now, what reason would Mother have to want Jim out of the way?
2: Because Jim tried to keep us here to sing in his nightclub. The police might say that Mother and Jim quarreled about that.
3: Oh, Buddy, don't even think of such a thing about Mother.
2: I'm trying not to think about it. But if that old sheriff doesn't keep his mouth shut, he's liable to have us all mixed up in this trouble.
3: You know, Buddy, things do look kind of bad for Dad at that. The quarrel he had with Jim and the threat, a mortgage falling due on the day Jim was killed. You know, the police could hold Dad on suspicion just for that.
2: Yeah, that's what I'm afraid of. Betty said that Dad was gone all that day, too. Oh, gee, I hope he can prove where he was.
3: Dad said that just as soon as he got everything straightened out, he was going to leave Mexico. And he's going to try to get Mother to go along with him.
2: Oh, boy, wouldn't that be great?
4: Betty, no.
2: What is it, Betty?
4: Look, this bag of money that we've saved to pay on the mortgage. Oh, my goodness, business is wonderful. And if it only keeps up like this, and if we could just have a few more weeks before they settle Jim's affairs, I feel sure we'll be able to meet the debt.
3: How much have you now, Betty?
4: Close to $500. We sold 150 bottles of medicine last night.
2: At a dollar a bottle? That's $150. Oh, gee, that's great.
3: Why, if business just keeps up like last night, it won't be long before we'll have our $1,500.
4: Dad says there's an epidemic of malaria fever going around, and it's boosting the sale of our medicine 100%.
5: Senorita, senorita.
2: That's the lot there's calling you, Betty.
5: Is Dr. Legree's tonic and toner good for malaria fever?
2: Si, senor.
5: Bueno. Then I'll take two bottles. And my friend here says he will buy two bottles if the little boy will sing a song for him.
4: Will you, Buddy?
2: For $2? I'll sing anything. Oh, what a thrill.

0: that show is drawing the crowd, eh? 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Come on, ladies and gentlemen, you was just in time to see the big show. It's going on now. It's going on all the time. It's never over. It never stops. It's all free.
1: Hey, the other little fellow. Will he sing side by the seaside?
2: Zed Rassus, the man wants to know if you sing side by the seaside.
3: Will they buy two more bottles of medicine?
4: Yeah, and you'll probably need them when we get through singing.
0: Little Rassus has just had a special inquest, ladies and gentlemen, to sing side by the seaside.

0: high or low time. If it ever floor high or low or no time, you will find it with a swell, thick and pretty little shell. Side by the sea, all four. Yum, yum. Drink a frozen soda water in the sun. Yeah, man, it's some fun. Nothing could be half as well as to be beneath the beach umbrella. Let the rest linger inside. We prefer to linger longer on the outside, 'cause we find it much a grand to hold a hand on the sand to sit side by side on the seaside.
1: Great big crowd tonight, ain't you, boys? Business must be pretty good.
2: Oh, hello, Sheriff. Have you got any more news about who killed Jim?
1: Well, they're rounding up a bunch of suspects. I was just wondering if the police have been here yet. My goodness, where'd all this crowd come from?
3: Oh, boy, business is wonderful, Sheriff. Look at that bag of money.
4: Won't be long before we can pay off Jim's debt to whoever claims it. Now, if Buddy and I could only collect that reward money...
2: Yes, Sheriff. What about our $500 reward money that's due us for that smuggler's arrest? Aren't we ever going to get it?
1: Reward money. Reward money. Jump in the hotbed. You boys just reminded me of something. I've got to...
2: You've got the news that's worth dividing, eh, Sheriff?
1: Nope. I got something else that's worth dividing.
3: What is it, Sheriff?
1: Well, sir, clean forgot about it.
2: Forgot about what, Sheriff?
1: I meant to tell you boys about it just weeks ago, but there's been so much excitement going on.
3: You meant to tell us about what, Sheriff?
1: Well, sir, when you mentioned reward money just now...
2: Is there some news about our reward money?
1: Yep.
3: Are we going to get it?
1: Now, wait a minute, boys. Don't get excited before it's time, because you're liable to get disappointed.
2: Oh, Sheriff. Don't tell us we're not going to get it.
3: Use this a fight.
1: Yes, well, it's all. But hold your horses a minute. You boys talk so fast, you don't give me time to get a word in edgeways. I was fixing to tell you about this a long time ago, but first one thing, then another happened, and just took my mind clean off it.
2: Well, tell us, Sheriff, do we get the reward money or don't we?
1: Well, boys, I hope you won't be too hard on me for keeping this from you for such a long time, but...
3: But what, Sheriff? Did we get the reward money?
1: Yep, you sure did.
3: We did.
2: Hooray!
3: Oh, boy, Betty. Doc, Charcoal. Did you hear what the sheriff said? We get our $500 reward money.
5: Well, let me see what $500 looks like.
3: Did they give you the money, Sheriff, or will we have to go over to the courthouse and get it?
2: Did they give it to us in a check or in cash?
1: Hey, give it to me in a check. I got it right here in my pocket. Been carrying it around my pocket for 3 weeks, but I plumb forgot all about it until you mentioned reward money a little while ago.
2: Again, useless a viper.
3: Come on, give it to us quick, Sheriff.
2: Yeah, come on and give it to us before you forget it again.
1: Hold on a minute now. You're tearing my clothes.

0: I mean, now, get away. Turn me loose. Now, let me get my hands in my pocket here. Let
1: hurry,
0: me get the money
1: hurry,
0: out of my
1: Sheriff.
2: Come on, Sheriff, give it to me.
1: Hurry now.
0: I thought it would be in that vest pocket, but it ain't.
2: Oh, come on.
0: Guess it's in the other pocket of my vest. Let me see now. Nope, ain't there neither.
2: Oh. Sheriff, if you tell us you haven't got that check...
0: Well, I ain't telling you that, am I? Got more than two pockets. Let me see if it's in my pants pocket. Well, I've sworn. Here it is. Nope, ain't neither. That's another kind of piece of paper.
2: Oh.
0: Well, boy, I've only got one more pocket. It ain't in my vest pocket, nor my coat pockets, and I only got one more pocket my pants to look in.
1: Well, why don't you look in that pocket?
0: Because I'm scared to look.
2: Scared of what?
0: Because if I look in that pocket and the check ain't there, I'll drop dead.
1: Oh, well, look, Sheriff, look.
0: All right. Here I go. I'll look. Nope. Ain't there, boys. I've lost it.
2: Oh. What? Oh, Sheriff.
1: Oh, no, you couldn't have lost
0: now,
1: it.
0: Now, wait a minute. Let me think. I just happen to remember where that check is. Boy, do you know where it is?
2: No.
0: What's
2: where?
0: That? It's down at the bottom of that mud hole that I fell in t'other night.
1: What?
0: Yes, sir. I reckon my machine and fall out in my pocket as I was sliding in that mud hole.
2: Well, what's so funny about that?
0: I'm just happen to think that we'll have to draw straws to see who'll go down in that mud hole to get it.
1: Oh, yeah?

The sheriff certainly has a peculiar sense of humor. Sonny and Buddy fail to see anything funny in the loss of a $500 check. But you can be sure they'll be at the cave early in the morning.

0: forever.
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10: Lifebuoy Health Soap presents Big Town, the headline stories of a great city dramatically reported by Steve Wilson, fighting managing editor, whose creed, as with all great newsmen, is emblazoned on the masthead of the Illustrated Press.
12: The power and the freedom of the press is a flaming sword, that it may be a faithful servant of all the people, use it justly, hold it high, guard it well.
10: Now to Big Town and Steve Wilson's headline story of Death by Plan. Most premeditated murders are the product of warped and twisted minds. And such is the case in Steve Wilson's assignment for tonight. That had its beginning in the prison office of Dr. Grant, the psychiatrist, as he listened to the bitter complaints of Greg Barton, a prisoner serving an indeterminate sentence for manslaughter.
13: Listen, Doc. I've served 5 years for that accidental killing. I've been on good behavior. I'm a trustee. Why did the parole board turn me down?
14: For your own sake, Barton, and for the sake of others.
13: What do you mean by that, Crack? I haven't made any trouble here.
14: No, not here, because you want to get out.
13: I'll say I do. Who doesn't?
14: Yes, but in your case, the reason is to get even with those you feel responsible for your arrest and conviction.
13: How do you know that?
14: It's my job here in the prison to discover those things, Barton.
13: How?
14: Well, if you'll recall, we've had several talks.
13: So what?
14: You revealed a feeling of persecution, a bitterness, and a hatred toward several persons.
13: What are you talking about?
14: And your partner, Will Adams. The girl, June West, over whom you admittedly fought and killed the wrong man.
13: Adams was the guy I should have killed for taking June away from me, but that doesn't matter anymore.
14: It shouldn't, but it does. And there are others you hate. A piano player called Mozart. A waterfront character called Willie the Weep.
13: How did you get all that?
14: You talked a lot to cellmates when you first arrived, Barton.
13: All right. What else have you got on me?
14: There's one other person you'd like to get even with, because he trapped you and turned you over to the police.
13: Who's that?
14: A newspaper man, Steve Wilson of the Illustrated Press.
13: Okay, okay, so you got a fault. I haven't fooled you for a minute.
14: No, and I'm sorry, Barton. If you could forget this hatred, there might come a time when I could recommend a parole.
13: Wait a minute. Then you're the guy that signed my parole this time, and the last.
14: For your own sake, Barton, if you were paroled now, feeling as you do, you might...
13: murder somebody?
14: Yes. Sit down, Barton, or I'll have to ring for a guard.
13: You won't ring for nobody. Oh, you ain't gonna keep me here for the rest of my life.

0: key. Try the four-alarm call.
1: Come in while I'm a lovely and close the door on those infernal telephones.
0: Uh-oh. Trouble, trouble, boil and bubble. What's up?
1: Remember the Greg Barton manslaughter case about 5 years ago?
0: Barton? Wasn't he running around with some singer, a friend of Mozart's, suspected of two-timing him, picked a fight with the wrong man and killed him?
1: Yes, and Barton strangled a prison psychiatrist this morning and managed to escape in the doctor's clothes.
0: Good heavens, how could that happen?
1: Well, it's one of those things that can't happen, Laura and I, but do.
0: But why'd the warden call you, Steve?
1: Well, because Barton seems to have a burning desire to get even with anyone who had anything to do with putting him away. And I'm on the list.
0: Golly, that's right. You and Mozart tracked him down and turned him over to the police. You boys better be careful until Barton's picked up.
1: I don't think we can afford to wait for that, Laura and I. There are others involved. His ex-girlfriend, June West, and his ex-partner, Will Adams.
0: Yeah. Wait a minute, Steve. Wasn't poor old Willie the Wheat mixed up in that original killing in Mozart's Harbor Cafe?
1: Yes, Willie was washing dishes in the kitchen, saw the fight, and testified Barton started it. Otherwise, Barton would have gotten off with a self-defense plea.
0: That includes Willie and his Harry the Hack would
1: take. Yes, I want you to take Harry and his hack and find Willie and his shanty boat somewhere along the waterfront.
0: Oh.
1: Oh, just a minute. I've had Mamie on switchboard trying to locate Will Adams. He moved. Hello.
2: Hello, Wilson. Will Adams. Your switchboard operator tells me you want to talk to me on a matter of life and death, she put it.
1: It could be death, Adams.
2: How so?
1: Your ex-partner, Greg Barton, escaped from state's prison this morning and killed a man doing it.
2: I'm not surprised, but how does that concern me? I had nothing to do with his arrest or conviction.
1: No, but Barton is convinced he killed the wrong man for taking June West away from him. He suspects you're the right one and may decide to remedy his original mistake.
2: That's nonsense. I'll admit I was going around with June West, but that's over. Wait a minute, Wilson. Someone just came in my office.
3: Hello, Adam.
2: Greg Barton. How did you get here?
3: Illustrated Press, you're talking to. I guess you know.
2: Give me that. Put away that gun, Greg. I never did it.
3: Shut up, you double-crossing rat. I'll get to you as soon as I talk to Wilson.
1: Well, I'll get Adams' address from Mamie. Notify the police Barton is there. Hurry.
0: You double-double.
3: Oh, Wilson, you nosy newspaper slug. Are you getting an earful over the phone?
1: Yes, Barton. You didn't waste any time getting to Big Town.
3: No, and I'm not going to waste any time now that I'm here. I got a lot of things to do.
1: Well, you better take it easy, Barton. Or you're liable to go back to prison on something more than a manslaughter charge.
3: Don't try to kid me, Wilson. I heard over the radio I squeezed too hard on that windy doc's windpipe, and he's dead. So I'm in for a murder rap, no matter what I do from now on.
1: All right. But why take it out on Adams? He never did anything to put you away.
3: Don't kid me. I heard what he said to you a minute ago. And quit worrying about this two-timing slut. Start worrying about what's going to happen to you.
2: Greg, put that gun down and listen to me.
3: Just a minute. Don't interrupt me, Will. I waited a long time for this, and I want to enjoy it. And I want Wilson to get a sneak preview of what I'm going to do to him. Are you still hanging on the phone listening, Wilson?
1: Yes, and you'd better listen to me, Barton. If you really want to try and get even with me for helping send you to prison, you leave Adams alone and get out of his office as quickly as you can.
3: Now, ain't that noble of you, Wilson? I suppose you've told someone to tip the police I'm here in Adams' fancy office.
1: Yes. And that building will be surrounded in a couple of minutes. So if you want to get to me, forget Adams.
3: But I don't want to forget Adams, because I should have killed him in the first place.
1: Don't do it, Barton. One shot out of that gun in your hand, and you'll never get out of that place alive.
3: I'll get out, and I'll get to you, Wilson. All right, Will. I want just one thing out of you. Where's June West?
2: I don't know, Greg, and there wasn't anything between us, just your crazy jealousy.
3: Where is she, you? Time and liar, tell me or I'll blow you apart now.
1: Tell him, if you know Adams, tell him where she is.
3: That's the river view apartments, but I swear I'm swearing, you slut. Just say a prayer if you got one fine.
1: Now wait a minute, Barton. Don't be a complete senseless fool with that gun.
3: Say this tall, Wilson. I had all the fun I want out of Will Adams. I watched him standing here sweating, turning green and white.
1: Don't do it, Barton. You can't defend yourself on the whole world.
3: Thumping Tal Mozart and that moochin' stumble bum Willie the Weak. And you, Wilson, you're gonna be the best of the lot. And I'm gonna save you for the last. And listen to how it's gonna be.

0: Thus, in spite of Steve's desperate effort, the killer has claimed his first victim. And for the exciting developments to come, we'll return to our big town story in a moment. You know, I always did think Lifebuoy Health Soap got me extra clean. But now I've seen the actual proof, and it really is something startling. Because the doctors now know that Lifebuoy in your daily bath gets skin cleaner, stops D.O. as no other leading soap can. Yes, after comparing the effects of daily baths with different soaps, the doctors made this amazing statement.
1: Actually, you are cleaner, safer from B.O. when you bathe daily with Lifebuoy than when you bathe with any other leading soap.
0: After 820 scientific tests, the doctors say that Lifebuoy's purifying ingredient makes the difference. And this same purifying ingredient actually makes Lifebuoy milder. Safe even for a baby's tender skin. 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You love the creamy, rich lather, the wonderful mildness. Get Lifebuoy tomorrow. Now to return to Big Town and tonight's headline newspaper drama captioned Death by Plan. Following the sensational prison break of a hate-crazed killer, Steve Wilson has talked to the killer over the phone and heard the first victim die. Now, in an effort to save four others marked for murder, Steve and Lorelei are racing to the apartment of June West in the cab of Harry the Loquacious Hatchet.
2: Say, boss!
3: Say it, Harry. But get us to the Riverview apartments as quickly as the law allows.
2: Well, that isn't the process of practically being done. And whilst, did I not hear you saying that our butchy-butchy-putty Mozart is likewise a candidate for a slab in the morgue? Alongside of this West guy, yourself, and poor old Willie the Weed.
4: That's right, Harry, but we phoned Mozart to close up his Harbor Cafe until the police can round up Greg Barton.
2: Well, how about Willie the Weed? Didn't he put the finger on this Barton character for you, boss?
3: Yes, and I wish you'd drive down to his shanty boat and make sure he takes cover, Harry.
2: Jack, boss, and if he is not in a shanty, I will cruise the waterfront till I spot a moochamoolah for a mocha.
4: Do that, Harry, and check the hash houses. He sometimes washes dishes for a square meal.
2: Right, Miss Kilpoy. But what about your boss?
3: Well, let me worry about that if we get to it, Harry. Personally, I'd rather hunt a killer than have him hunting me.
4: But Steve, Barton knows June West lives in the Riverview apartments. You heard Adams tell him just before he was killed. Barton may be hanging around the building.
3: I don't think he's had time to get there, Lorelei, and I'd like to get him out of there before he arrives.
2: Riverview apartments, boss.
3: If I'm going, Harry. Pull right up in front of the entrance.
4: Manny was able to reach her by phone and tell her to stay in her apartment.
3: Okay, Lorelei, my lovely. Let's go.
2: Anything I can do after which, if I want to find Willie?
3: Yes, Harry. Meet me at Mozart's Harbor Cafe.
5: Hello?
6: Hello, June.
5: Greg. Greg Barton.
6: Remember the sound of my voice after all these years. I'm flattered.
5: Greg, listen to me. I didn't do anything to get you put in prison, and Will Adams didn't. It was your own crazy suspicion and jealousy.
6: So Steve Wilson called you, warned you to run and hide. I thought he would.
5: Yes, his office phone. He's coming here to help me get away where you can't find me.
6: I'll find you, beautiful. Maybe not tonight, because Steve Wilson has made me change my plans. But I'll find you when I get through with the others.
5: Oh, Greg, you must be insane. Really insane to kill that prison doctor so you could escape to...
6: kill Will Adams and the rest of you? Perhaps.
5: Give it up, Greg. There's still time. Don't you see? You can't be in your right mind.
6: You surprise me, June. You don't sound frightened. Perhaps it's just as well. I have to give you a little more time to think about what's going to happen to you.
5: What are you going to do?
6: Give you something to think about. Going down to the waterfront, find an old moocher called Willie the Weak.
5: No, Greg. No.
6: Yes. Remember how that sobbing stumblebum ruined my self-defense plea for what happened at your pal Mozart's Harbor Cafe?
5: Greg, don't do it. The police are hunting for you. They'll be waiting for you. They'll shoot you down like a mad dog.
6: No. What's that? Your doorbell, June?
5: Yes.
6: Better answer it. Probably Wilson. Tell him I'll give his regards to Willie the Weep.
5: No, Greg, don't hang up. Wait.
6: No, you wait, beautiful. Wait for me. And I hope you're still beautiful. I hope you look lovely on a slab in the morgue.
5: He hung up. He'll do it. He sounds so sane, but he must be out of his mind. Oh, I hope that's Mr. Wilson. Maybe he can do something to stop him. Who is it?
3: It's Steve Wilson, Miss West.
5: Oh, just a minute. Thank heaven. Please come in. Greg Barton just called. He hung up when you rang the bell.
3: I thought he might. This is Miss Kilburn, one of my best crime reporters.
4: Oh, well, you better get your things, Miss Beck. I'm going to take you to my apartment where you'll be safe until Greg Barton is recaptured.
5: Oh, thanks, but Greg isn't coming here.
3: Not coming? What did he say to you, Miss West?
5: He's going to the waterfront to look for that man called Willie the Week.
3: Willie? Good grief. He may get there before Harry. Lana and I.
5: Jesse.
3: Get on the phone, call Inspector Callahan of Homicide. Mm-hmm. He may be at Adams' office. Ask him to send a couple of men over here to guard Miss West. Tell him I'm on my way to the waterfront to look for Willie the Week.

0: Willie the Weep.
1: Yeah, who wants what?
0: Open your shanty door, Willie. I have a message for you.
1: Okay, just a minute, mister. Who's the message from?
0: From your newspaper pal, Steve Wilson.
1: From Mr. Wilson? Well, what's he want for me to do, mister?
0: He wants you to meet him at Mozart's Harbor Cafe. Come on, hurry, you dopey old moocher.
1: Hey, who you calling a moocher? I don't mooch much.
0: Never mind your blabber. Come on, you're going to Mozart's joint.
1: You let go of me. You ain't acting like no friend of Mr. Wilson.
0: Come on, you let go of that table or I'll slug you with this gun.
1: No. So I know who you are.
0: Oh, no?
2: You're coming to the Harbor Cafe if I have to carry you all the way.

0: Thanks, driver. No need to wait. Keep the change.
1: Well, sign of Perry's pack, but there's a light showing in Willie's shanty, boy.
2: Hey, boss, Mr. Wilson, is that you?
0: Yes, Harry. Where's your hack?
2: Parked out on River Street and come here, quick.
0: Well, what's up, Harry? Any sign of Willie?
2: He ain't here, boss, but he's been here, and not long ago, and there's been trouble.
0: Well, how do you know that, Harry?
2: The place is a mess. Table upset, oil lamp smashed, and kerosene all over the floor, so it can't have happened long ago.
0: Good grief. Barton must have reached here first.
2: Yeah, poor Willie. It sure looks like he got it. Maybe got slugged by that galoot and dumped in the river.
0: No, wait a minute, Harry. That isn't the way this killer is working. He has to torment his victims, play with them, gloat over them, take his time.
2: Holy moly, maybe he got him out of here, took him someplace to do that. Maybe he carried him. Willie ain't very heavy.
0: Yes, and there's no trace of blood, no smell of gunpowder. Wait a minute, Mozart's place, Harry, is only a couple of blocks from here.
2: And that's where Willie put the finger on this guy.
0: And that's where he may have taken Willie to pay him off and get Mozart at one and the same time.
2: I'll buy that, boss.
0: It's only a hunch, but it may pay off, Harry. Come on, let's go.

0: Yeah. Who's out there in the alley?
1: Mozart, it's me. Willie's a weasel.
0: Willie, get the sack, Will. I'll unlock the side door. Steve said you might show and stay here until the cops got that Barton slug, so...
2: So I'm here. Barton. Here, you tin horn ivory thumper.
1: No, I'm sorry, Mozart. He caught me at my shanty boat. He was going to kill me dead right out in the alley if I didn't call to you.
0: It's all right, Willie. You did the right thing. Close the door.
2: Yeah. Now get back over to that crummy piano of yours, Mozart. Start playing your own funeral march.
0: Sure. Anything the customers want. But I'll even do an encore and play it for your funeral now that you're here.
2: Sit down and play, you slug. I'll call the tune.
1: I'm sorry, Mozart. I guess I got you killed hollering like that, and you letting him in.
0: I'll forget it, Willie. I'd have done the same thing. So would a million other guys and gals that don't want to open that door of destiny that leads to eternity. No matter how dark and dull and dreary this life may be. How do you feel about that, Barton?
2: I don't have to think about it. I have the gun. Keep on playing. Try something else. I hear you're good.
0: How's this, Barton? Speaks of life and love and laughter that stands against the hate of haters and robs the bullet of its sting. Go on and shoot, you slug.
2: No, I'm not ready. You haven't had enough time to think about what's going to happen to you. I want to see you in this mood to sweat and cringe and crawl.
0: Then sit down, Barton. Maybe you've got a long wait coming. I've had time to think about death since the day I was born. But I made a kind of peace with death a long time ago. That was all settled between us. Except the unimportant item on the agenda of how and why and when and where.
2: So you won't scare. Won't beg for even a few more minutes to live.
0: To live? I've been living on borrowed time for years. If I've got a few more minutes coming, I'll get them, Barton.
2: What about you, Willie the Weep? Are you ready?
1: No, I ain't ready, mister. But then I guess I won't ever be ready.
2: Shut up, you fools. This isn't the way I planned it. This isn't the way I thought you'd act. This isn't the way it was
0: going to
2: be.
0: Sorry, Barton. Give us time and maybe our nerves will snap and we'll cry. Give us time. Our time's your time, Father. But remember, your time is running out.
3: 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And be sure to listen at the close of this program for names of the latest winners in Lever's Mercury Bay contest. Now for the tense and dramatic payoff in tonight's big town story of murder by plan. Hunting an escaped convict bent on killing those responsible for his imprisonment, Steve Wilson and Harry the Hack race to Mozart's Harbor Cafe on a hunch the killer may be there.
4: Don't drive into the alley, Harry. Stop here.
5: Jack Wesson, let's hope we ain't too late.
4: Now, no sign of any disturbance. I'll try the side door to the back room.
5: Let me come along and back you up with my trusty monkey wrench, boss.
4: All right, Harry, but keep that wrench in your hip pocket. It's no match for this killer's gun.
5: The same goes for your fist, boss. Maybe we better wait for Inspector Callahan and his homicide boys.
4: Now, there may not be time to wait, Harry. Come on, let's move down the alley to the side door.
5: Right behind you, boss. Watch your step. That character may be hiding somewhere here in the alley, waiting to welcome you with a load of lead.
4: No. Hold it a minute, Harry. I think I hear Mozart at the piano in the back room.
5: Yeah. Mozart's beating out the blues, so I guess Barton ain't showed yet.
4: Well, not necessarily. Mozart would sit down and play the Firebird if his place was burning to the ground.
5: Yeah, but this guy Barton ain't acting like he'd be in no mood for a concert.
4: On the contrary, he's just the type who likes to toy with his victim, Harry. Make them sweat it out before he shoots. Uh-oh, listen.
5: Holy moly, boss. Ain't that the funereal march Mozart's playing now?
4: Yes, and I'm certain Barton's in there, Harry, and there's only one sure way of delaying him.
5: Which way is that?
4: I'm going in there and give him another victim to gloat over.
5: No, boss, don't do it. You'd be just asking for it.
4: Don't worry, Harry. I think I have Barton's number. I think I can handle him. Go wait for Callahan. Tell him to cover this place like a blanket in case I fail.
5: Okay, boss, but look out, Barton. Don't cover you with no blanket. Good luck.
4: Thanks, Harry. No, if this side door isn't locked... Hello, Mozart.
6: Come in, Wilson. Come in. Welcome.
4: Thanks.
2: I see. Meet Greg Barton.
4: We've met. Over the phone tonight. But I thought I'd like to renew our acquaintance. Face to face.
6: Good. I was hoping you'd come, Wilson, but don't come any closer or I'll give you yours now.
4: That would be a shame, wouldn't it, Barton? Wouldn't that rob you of the pleasure of letting me sweat it out, waiting for you to decide the appropriate time?
1: You had not to come in here, Mr. Wilson. He hates you like poison, even more than the rest of us.
4: I don't think so, Willie. I think there's one other person he'd hate to miss in his murder plan.
6: Who, Wilson?
4: The girl you think betrayed you, Barton. June West.
6: Yes, but I'll get to her when I'm finished with the three of you. Where is she, Wilson? Where is she?
4: At her apartment with... one of my reporters. But by morning, she'll be in the protective custody of the police, Barton. If anything happens to us.
6: Oh, yeah? Well, you give me an idea. It means you haven't tipped off the police. That makes it perfect. Get on that phone over there on the wall by Mozart's piano.
4: What's the idea, Barton?
6: The idea is to tell your reporter to bring June down here where she'll be safe. And one wrong word out of you, and I'll cut all three of you down.
4: All right, Barton. But I think you're making the last mistake you ever make.
6: That better be the right number, Wilson.
4: Now come closer to the phone so you can listen in. If you don't trust me.
7: Hello?
4: Hello, Lala, Steve.
7: Where are you, Steve? What's happened?
4: That's Mozart's, and I think you'd better bring Miss West down here.
7: Steve, are you crazy? With Barton on the loose?
4: No. Do as you're told. That's all.
6: Wait a minute, Wilson. That's no reporter you're talking to. That's some girl.
5: Give me that phone.
4: Gladly. Barton! Get that gun off the floor, Willie.
1: I'll get it, Mr. Wilson.
6: Beautiful, Steve. Beautiful. You're pulling in like a fish.
7: Steve. Steve, what happened? Who got that shot? Steve.
4: Relax, Laura Lina, lovely. Barton is on ice. The shot merely nicked Mozart's battered old piano.
7: Oh, thank heavens. Golly, Steve, how did you manage it?
4: Well, I needled Barton into making me call for Miss West. And I counted on his getting suspicious when he heard me talking to a girl.
7: Why should he?
4: I mentioned a reporter being with Miss West. He didn't stop to think that a girl could be a reporter. And a good one.
7: Oh, thank you, kind sir. But what'd you hit him with?
4: The phone receiver.
7: Oh.
4: Cord gave me an extra reach. And speaking of extras, hang up and get Fletcher on city desk. Give him the story before Callahan gets here with all our rivals.
7: Okay, Steve, but are Willie and Mozart all right?
4: Willie's okay, and Mozart's still glued to his piano stool. Get going. Byline yourself a headline. 30-30, finish, the end.

0: And so ended with the re-imprisonment for life of the murderous Greg Barton, another exciting newspaper assignment for Steve Wilson and Lorelei of the Big Town Illustrated Press. Now, before hearing about next week's exciting Big Town adventure, here is Steve Wilson.
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0: Next week, the makers of Lifebuoy bring you a hard-hitting story entitled The Deadly Doll, the story of a female killer. Another exciting assignment in the newspaper career of fighting Steve Wilson of Big Town. Don't miss it. In tonight's dramatization, all names, times, and places are fictional, and any similarity to other names and places is purely coincidental. Big Town features Edward Pauley as Steve Wilson, Fran Carlin as Lorelei Kilborn, and was written and directed by Jerry McGill. And now, Big Town bids you good night until next Tuesday night, same time, same station, when you hear the newsboy calling.
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Each week at this time from Hollywood, California, Kraft presents Harold Perry as the Great Gildersleeve, written by Leonard L. Levinson. We'll hear from the Great Gildersleeve in just a moment. But first, even though winter doesn't officially begin till December 22nd, it's here right now for most of us. 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

0: And now let's visit our friend, the great Gildersleeve.
1: Gee, Uncle Morton, certainly were two swell movies.
2: Yes, thanks for taking us. Did you enjoy them?
3: Well, Marjorie, I'll have to confess I fell asleep in the middle of the first feature and woke up toward the end of the second one.
1: You did?
3: Yes, Leroy. Those 65 cent seats are too darn comfortable. But tell me, did Betty Davis finally marry Hopalong Cassidy?
2: Uncle, they weren't even in the same picture.
3: Oh, they weren't? Well, then he must have been singing to a blonde horse. Now I'm all confused. Who was it that defeated Notre Dame in the newsreel? Tarzan or Popeye?
1: It was Charlie's aunt. Yeah. And he wasn't in the newsreel. He's in the picture coming next week.
3: Oh. That's the trouble with the movies. You can't sleep there in peace. What they need are more actresses like Betty Grable. Yes. Now, there's a girl with beautiful potential. She'll get somewhere, that young lady.
2: Well, it's almost midnight, so we'd all better get... Well, look at that. A birdcage.
1: Yeah, where did that come from?
3: There's a canary inside.
2: Well, I don't understand if this wasn't here when we left. Maybe Bertie brought it in.
3: Yes, let's find out. Oh, Bertie.
4: Yes, Mr. Gildersleeve.
3: It's Bertie. Whose canary is this?
4: It's yours, Mr. Gildersleeve.
3: It is?
4: Yes, sir. You just won Napoleon in a raffle.
3: Napoleon? I did? When did it happen? While I was asleep at the movies?
4: No, sir, at my lodge. This is the night the mysterious and bewildering order of the Daughters of Cleopatra hold their weekly business meeting and shag contest.
1: But I couldn't have been there. He was with us.
3: Yes.
4: Well, your uncle bought a ticket on our big raffle.
3: Oh, yes, now I remember. But I thought you said the drawing was for a beautiful big set of dishes.
4: No, sir. The lodge is raising money to buy itself a set of dishes, but the prize they're giving away is a canary bird.
3: Yeah. Well, this is mighty nice to win on a 50-cent chance. First time I've won a prize since I wore my woolen underwear to that rumba contest.
2: Uncle.
3: I'd like to thank whoever it was that drew out the lucky number, Bertie.
4: Well, it just so happens that the drawing was done by the grand exhausted ruler of the pyramids.
3: Yeah.
4: And it also just so happens that that happens to be me.
2: Why, Bertie. Of course, it was just a coincidence, but did anybody say anything?
4: No, ma'am. But the show was a lot of black looks.
3: Yes, I guess they were.
1: Yeah. Hey, this Napoleon's a pretty feisty little bird. Will he sing?
4: Of course he will. Only the man we brought him from says that in 2-3 days he's got to get customized to his new surroundings. And after that, he'll sing just like this here Eddie Nelson.
3: Eddie Nelson. Oh, I see, yes. Well, it's time for all of us to get to bed. You better find a cloth someplace, Bertie, and drape Napoleon for the night.
4: Oh, we don't have to do that, Mr. Gildersleeve. This is a special newfangled kind of cage. Look. Yeah,
3: yeah. Well, imagine that. A bird cage with Venetian blinds.
4: When the Daughters of Cleopatra do something, they don't mess around by halves. That reminds me of something I kind of hate to bring up.
3: What's that, Bertie?
4: Well, speaking of halves, you never did pay me them 4 bits you owed me for that raffle ticket.
3: Oh, yes. Now, see here, Napoleon. You've been a free boarder around here for a week now, and you haven't sung once. Not one single solitary... Stop eating a moment, Napoleon, and listen to me. Oh, now I've frightened you. What's the trouble, old man? Haven't I tried to be a pal to you? Haven't I? By George, look me in the eye when I'm talking to you. You've got to do something around here to earn your keep. You think bird seed grows on trees? You better find your voice, little chum, or you'll find yourself decorating somebody's hat.
4: Hello, Mr. Gildersleeve.
3: Yeah, hello.
4: Has Napoleon worked yourself into a vocalizing mood yet?
3: Yeah, not yet. You know, Bertie, I'm not one to look a gift bird in the bill. But I'm afraid the cat's got this canary stuff.
4: No, sir, the cat was after this morning, but I chased him away.
3: Oh, well, I don't know much about birds, but if ever I saw a moody mudlark... It's this jaundiced little jaybird.
4: You know, I can't understand it, Mr. Gildersleeve. This canary bird was not only guaranteed to sing, but the man said positively.
3: Well, maybe we better take Napoleon back to the store and get the Duke of Wellington.
4: Well, there was no store.
3: No?
4: You know, we bought that dicky bird off of a man that was selling them off the back of a truck.
3: But if he guaranteed them, he must have some permanent address.
4: Well, he said something about if everything wasn't completely satisfactory to write him in care of the Canary Islands.
3: Yeah.
4: Only he didn't say which island.
3: Well, I suspect he was selling hot canaries. Only this one is not so hot.
5: Good evening, Uncle
3: Mort. Oh, good evening.
5: Oh, is Napoleon still sulking?
3: Well, I can't tell from the expression on his face. The only expression he's got. What do you think, Bertie?
4: I don't know nothing about canary birds. The only birds I've ever associated with is chickens.
3: Yep.
4: And even then, only to the extent of southern frying them, you know.
3: Yes. Well, we may turn Napoleon into chicken a la king yet.
1: Hiya, folks. Huh? Is that dumb bird still dumb?
3: Yes, Leroy. We better get some advice from an expert. I think I'll go to a pet store or an aviary.
1: Oh, you better try a pet store, Uncle Mort. Those aviaries are too busy these days with defense work.
2: Oh, Leroy, an aviary isn't a place where they work on aviation.
3: Well, I know. It's a place where birds of a lot of different feathers all flock together.
1: Say, Unc, why don't you come down to the library with me? I gotta take a book back, and you can find out a lot of things about canaries there.
3: That's an excellent idea. The bird stores are probably all closed, and this way I can get the information I want tonight.
1: Okay, but I can tell you one thing about that bird right now.
3: What's that?
1: He's no stool pigeon.
3: What do you mean, Leroy?
1: He won't sing.
3: You...

0: Here's the 88 cents for your fine, Leroy. The next time you want to use a dictionary, we'll buy one. Turn it in while I find where the canary literature is, will you?
1: Here's the information desk. I'll be right back.
0: Okay. Excuse me, young lady.
2: Not so loud, please. Won't you step closer?
0: Closer? Oh. I must come to the library oftener.
2: What can I do for you?
0: If my canary refuses to sing.
2: What?
0: My canary won't sing. And I wonder if you could help me.
2: I'd be glad to, only I don't sing either.
0: You don't, eh? I'll bet you... Have you got any books for a canary in that condition?
2: Well, the music department has some volumes with bird calls.
0: Oh, I don't think that would do. You see, my canary can't read music.
2: Well, how about a book that you could read?
0: Oh, that'd be splendid. Something that would tell me the cause and cureness of curtness or coyness in canaries.
2: You'll find that under C over there in the reference room. You'll have to hurry now. We're closing in just a few minutes.
0: Yeah, thanks, I will. Oh, Leroy, come along with me.
1: I'm coming. Only you better make it snappy, Unc. It's almost 9 o'clock.
0: Oh, it won't take me long. Is this the reference room?
1: Yeah.
0: Let's see. Somewhere along here. Canopies. Canaries. Canaries. Oh, canaries. Ah, here's what we're looking for. Almost missed it. Native birds of the Bronx and how to get the most out of them. What to do till the bird doctor comes?
1: You're getting warm, Unc.
0: Yes, I know I am. Here, hold my overcoat, will you? 44 famous formulas for feeding our fine feathered friends by F. McGee. Oh, that sounds like it.
1: I don't think you'll have time to read much, Unc.
0: Here's what we're after. A list of different feeds to food. Foods to feed Napoleon.
1: You want to read them off, Unc, while I take them down?
0: Oh, a splendid idea, young man. Ready?
1: Sure, go ahead. Shoot the junk to me, Unc.
0: Yes. Watercress?
3: Watercress.
0: Nasturtiums?
3: Nasturtiums.
0: Dandelions?
3: Dandelions.
0: Marigolds?
3: Marigolds.
0: What's happened to the lights?
1: Gee, they put them out. It must be 9 o'clock.
0: Come on, Leroy. Let's get out of here before they lock us in.
1: Okay, but I'm sort of mixed up. Which way is out?
0: I think it's right over here. Not that way, Leroy. Here, take my hand. Oh! Ooh, an avalanche! Oh, my goodness. Oh! Ooh. Leroy, where are you?
1: Right here, under the book.
0: So, are you hurt?
1: Gee, my head feels funny.
0: Say, your head does feel funny. I can feel it going around and around.
1: That's not me, Uncle Mort. I'm over here.
0: But what am I touching, then? Oh, it must be that globe of the world.
1: Let's see if we can grope our way out into the other room.
0: All right, take my hand. Oh, to think of it. Trapped in a public library at my age.
1: Gee, Uncle Mort, everybody must be gone. How are we going to get out of here?
0: We'll find some door we can open, Leroy. Or else I'll locate a window big enough to crawl out of.
1: Yeah, a bay window.
0: If. Never mind, young man. I'll stay close to me so we won't get... Where are we now, Leroy?
1: We're in the juvenile department now, Unc.
0: Juvenile department? How do you know?
1: The book's falling down and getting lighter.
0: Oh!

0: morning, Uncle Mort. Good morning, Leroy.
1: Good morning.
0: My, but you two look pale and tired. You shouldn't stay out so late night. What kept you up so long?
2: Well, it was like this,
1: Mort. You better eat your breakfast, Leroy.
2: Oh, yes.
0: Say, did you see the morning paper? There's the most mysterious story. Listen. Prowlers turn library topsy-turvy.
1: Excuse me, my coffee went down the wrong way.
2: Oh, gee, Unc, we're sunk.
1: Be quiet, Leroy. Let your sister read the morning paper. What else does it say, Marjorie?
0: Finding the door of the Summerfield Public Library open at 2 a.m. this morning, Patrolman Elmo Dunkel entered and discovered a scene of unparalleled confusion.
1: Well, I wonder what that could have been.
2: Gee, don't you know?
0: Thousands of books had been pushed from shelves, and the floor was, in some places, 4 feet deep in volume.
1: That's an awful lie. I mean, awfully high, isn't it?
0: It was estimated by city librarian Helen Hunt Schultz.
1: Oh, yes, Miss Schultz, yes.
0: That the sorting and restacking of the books will require at least a week, during which the library will be closed.
2: Boy, it's a good thing we got out. Our books last night.
1: Yes.
0: Shall I go on?
1: Yes. Very interesting.
0: Members of the detective squad who are investigating believe it to be the work of a gang known as the Laurel and Hardy Mob. Led by a large, fat man and his skinny little lieutenant.
2: Why, isn't it warm in here?
0: The detective discovered a clue in the form of a slip of paper reading, Watercress. Nasturtium.
2: Yes, oh.
0: Dandelion.
1: Eat your dandelions, Leroy.
2: I'm really not terribly hungry.
1: Yeah.
0: Say, incidentally, weren't you two at the library last night?
1: Why, yes. Come to think of it, we were, yeah.
0: Oh, I suppose you missed the fun.
1: There was no fun while we were there. We were looking for information about canaries.
0: Did you find anything?
1: Oh, we stumbled across a few books. Say, maybe we should give Napoleon a bath, huh? Canaries are like people. They like to sing in the bathtub.
2: Shall we put the cage under the shower?
1: No, Leroy. Bertie, you fill a soup plate with some tepid water, eh?
3: Yes, sir. And if it'll help, I'll put some of my personal bath salts in it. They got the loveliest fragrance called The Last Time I Saw Harlem.
1: No thanks, Bertie. We can't take any chances in Napoleon singing Boogie Woogie.
3: That's
2: as you say, Mr. Gilbert.
1: Yeah, all right.
2: Maybe all he needs is a good wash job.
1: Yeah.
3: Now, here he is. I hope that canary bird can swim better than he can sing.
1: Yes, thanks, Bertie. Now, you folks just go on with your breakfast. I'll handle this thing all by myself. Yeah, the last time I saw Harlem. good morning, Napoleon. Have a good night's rest. Yeah. Now, I've got a nice bath all fixed up for you. That better make you sing, brother.
2: Gee, Uncle Mort, what are we going to do now?
1: Give this bird a ducky.
2: No, I mean about the police and the library and stuff.
1: Oh, don't worry, Leroy. They're not looking for us. They're after a couple of fellows who look like Laurel and Hardy. Oh, my goodness, they are looking for us.
2: You see what I mean?
1: Yes. Oh, let's not borrow trouble, Leroy. Let's forget the whole matter, huh? Hey, I'm afraid this plate is too big to get into your cage, nappy old chappy.
2: Shall I get a smaller dish?
1: No, we'll leave it here, just outside the cage, and open the door. Yeah. There you are.
2: Well, come on out, Napoleon. Nobody's going to bite you.
1: Yeah, don't be bashful.
2: Maybe you should prod him with your finger.
1: Oh, that's an idea. Ow! He pecked me, the darn little dive bomber.
2: I was afraid that had happened. There, now he's going out.
1: Yeah, come on, Napoleon. Make it snappy. We haven't got all... No, Napoleon. Stop flying around the room. Hey, there's your nice bath. Here.
2: Look out. He's heading for a window.
1: Window?
2: Keep him away, Uncle Mort. Shut the window.
1: Go back, you ding-dong devil. Oh, my goodness. He's gone.
2: Yeah, he sure flew the coop.
1: Oh, come on, Leroy. Bring the cage. We got to catch Napoleon before he heads for Florida. I see him. Look, there he is on the branch of that tree.
2: No, Unc, that's a yellow leaf.
1: Oh, yes, I forgot it's November. I could have sworn it was Napoleon.
2: Say, don't look now, but what's that moving in the bushes?
1: Where?
2: Over there.
1: Why, George, I think it's the bird, all right. Come on. Now, you head him off in the back, Leroy, and I'll sneak up on him from this side.
2: Okay, let me know if you catch him.
1: Yes. Uh-oh, there he goes into that shrub. Now, where did he disappear to? He must be somewhere in here. Napoleon! Nice Napoleon. Be a good boy and come back to Uncle Throckmorton, Napoleon.
4: Hello there.
1: Hello. Hello, officer.
4: Excuse me, but what are you doing down there on your hands and knees, mister?
1: Now, don't be stubborn, Napoleon. Say, you're a new man on the beat, aren't you?
4: Yeah, what are you looking for in them bushes?
1: Yeah, here, Napoleon. Come out of there. What's that, officer? Oh, I'm just looking for Napoleon. He's escaped.
4: Oh, I see. Aren't you a little late to look for Napoleon?
1: Late? I hurried as fast as I could. He just flew out the window.
4: Oh, he flew out the window, huh?
1: Naturally.
4: And did you fly out after him?
1: Why, of course not. What do you think I've got, wings?
4: I don't know. Have you?
1: You can see that I haven't. Napoleon has, though.
4: Oh, Napoleon has wings, has he?
1: Yeah. I was just trying to make him take his bath, but I guess he didn't want to, so he zoomed right out of the house.
4: Well, didn't he wait to put on his clothes?
1: Why should he? Napoleon never wears clothes. Here's Napoleon. Here, Napoleon.
4: He doesn't, huh?
1: No. I'm afraid he'll catch cold in nothing but his feathers.
4: This is getting better by the minute. Say, are you sure you aren't Napoleon?
1: No, see here, officer. Don't you stand there making jokes. If you want to be useful, come down here and help me find Napoleon. Here, Nappy. Here, Nappy.
4: Fine. Huh? Hey, look, how small is this Napoleon you're looking for?
1: Oh, he can't be over 4 inches high.
4: 4 inches high?
1: Okay, then 3 inches. I thought I just saw him.
4: About how long have you been seeing this Napoleon?
1: Oh, ever since I won him on a raffle.
4: Won him on a raffle?
1: Yeah.
4: Well, I have a report to fill out.
1: Napoleon! You see, all this happened because Napoleon refuses to sing. You think it's on account of him being in a strange house?
4: I don't know. Do you live there?
1: Yes.
4: Then it's a strange house. Now, look, mister, let's walk over to the station where it's nice and warm and quiet instead of squatting in these bushes waiting for Napoleon to come marching out.
1: Say, what's wrong with you?
4: What's wrong with me? Now, look here, mister. I hate to be the bearer of bad news, but Napoleon's been dead already for close to 120 years.
1: Oh, I didn't mean that, Napoleon. Huh? The Napoleon I'm looking for is a bird.
4: Yeah, well, he must be a cuckoo. Yeah. Now, look, are you coming along quietly, or do I have to...
1: Not a sound. There he is. You see him? Here, Napoleon.
4: Well, what do you know? It is a bird.
1: Of course. Leroy, head him off.
5: I am.
1: Leroy, use your hat. Be careful you don't crush him.
5: Nice, birdie. Hop into your cage. There he goes in, Uncle Mort. I got him.
1: Hey, you better take him in the house. Well, officer, are you satisfied?
4: Yeah, but it's lucky that Canary showed up when he did.
1: Why?
4: Well, I was...

0: When he did?
1: Why?
0: Well, I was ready to run you in as one of them screwballs that busted into the public library last night. That'd have been pretty silly, wouldn't it?
1: Yes, it would.

0: Oh, yeah.
1: Just listen to that, children. Beautiful, isn't it?
2: He's sure on the groove, all right, all right.
3: Oh, it's certainly worth a lot of trouble to get a bird to sing like that.
1: You're right, Marjorie. Let's ask the clerk what kind of bird seeds he feeds this canary and then buy some just like it for our Napoleon.
3: Oh, miss, will you please come here?
4: What can I do for you? Pleased to meet you.
1: We have a canary and he refuses to sing, lady.
2: Yeah, he won't give out with a jive.
4: Leroy, he's not supposed to be a jitter bird.
1: Yeah.
4: Possibly the boy needs a change from diet. What have you been feeding him, if I am not too inquisitive?
1: Well, you're not. We tried everything the books recommended. Cuttlebone, watercress, bacon, vegetables, apples.
4: Have you tried Boyd seeds?
1: Boyd's? Of course. He's gotten so fat on seeds, he keeps falling off his perch.
4: For falling off the porch, we carry a special padded bottom.
1: Yeah. What have you got for birds who won't sing?
4: Well, we have a number of remedies. Here's Marble's Bauble Goggle, guaranteed to make the saddest canary a Pollyanna.
2: That sounds good already.
4: And you also might try our Melody Restorer and Whistle Food. It's revived more songs than Bing Crosby. And this is a positive sure cure. A bottle from Philharmonic Symphonic Tonic for chronic lack of harmonics. Which one would you care to try?
1: Well, lady, we're in this thing so deep, we might as well go the whole hog.
4: Please, not in here.
1: Oh, yeah. Well, we'll take all of them. Are you sure they'll work?
4: Oh, any one of them would work. But if you put them all together, the boy will simply whistle you out of house and home.
1: Oh, well, that's all we need to do then, eh?
4: Oh, yes. But just to be on the safe side, you might try singing to him.
2: But the idea is to get him to sing to us.
4: That I understand. However, if you sing to him, it is only natural for him to show you how much better he can do.
1: Oh, well, then we're all set. Three different kinds of medicine and also singing. Now we can't fail, can we?
4: Oh, no, not a chance under the sun. But you might take along this card just to be on the safe side.
1: A card? What's this? Oh, Dr. D.J. Roller, bird physician. If everything else fails, let me put your birds in a twitter.

0: Come on, Napoleon. Sink.
1: Oh, I guess it's no use, Uncle. Yeah. Shall we try another song, Unc?
0: What other song, Leroy?
2: How about that old one, Just a Bird in a Gildersleeve Cage?
0: Yeah.
3: Oh, brother.
0: Yes.
1: Say, Uncle, are you sure none of those remedies we bought at the pet store will work?
0: How can they? Napoleon keeps kicking him out of the cage. All except the gargle. He sits in that.
2: What about that bird doctor? Why don't you try him?
0: Say, I'd forgotten all about him. Dr. Ruler. Yes, I'll take Napoleon there. And if I won't bring him back singing, I won't bring him back, period. Oh, excuse me. Is Dr. Roller in?
4: Yes, we are waiting for him, too.
0: We?
4: Yes, me and Butch. See?
0: Oh.
4: Butch is a little Yorkshire cinnamon buff copy. What kind have you?
0: Just a plain sawed-off yellow sulker. Do you think a doctor will be long?
4: Well, I don't think so. He's doing a plastic surgery operation.
0: Is that so? A plastic surgery, eh?
4: Yes, it's a nose-straightening job on a parrot.
0: Well, I don't think I'll stay. That'll take all week.
4: Oh, no. You may have our place. We're in no hurry.
0: Oh, well, I don't know. I'm just about ready to give up canaries altogether.
4: Oh, I wouldn't do that if I were you.
0: Oh.
4: Perhaps you don't realize all the joys and fun of owning a lovely little feathered companion.
0: Do you have fun out of Butch?
4: Udo.
0: Yeah.
4: And I'll be very sorry to part with him tomorrow, too.
0: Oh, is something coming between you?
4: Oh, yes, my mother.

0: Law. Yeah. She's coming back, he'll say. A butcher's really hers, you'll say. Only she doesn't call him Butch. She calls him a fluffy raffle.
1: Well, that's too bad. About her coming back.
0: Oh, yes. And just when I had him trying so nicely.
1: Trying?
0: Yes, a butch, you'll say, is a fighting canary.
1: Oh, yeah.
0: Now, don't say a word of this to my mother-in-law, but Butch has kicked the living daylights out of half the canaries on the north side of town.
1: Oh, well, I never knew people matched canaries in battles.
0: Oh, yes, yes, indeed. Yeah. Especially lonesome men that people leave canaries with when they go away someplace.
1: Yeah.
0: It's a lot better than just sitting at home and listening to the darn thing singing, you know.
1: I agree with you. But why are you bringing him in here?
0: Well, sir, before my mother-in-law gets home, I'm having the doctor do a little work on him. You see, likely he's developed something of a cauliflower beak.
1: I think I understand.
2: Patient, please.
0: Go ahead, sir.
1: Thank you very much. Well, here we are, doctor.
3: Just bring the cage in here, sir.
1: Thank you.
3: Oh, that's a nice bird you have there. Huh? What seems to be the trouble?
1: Well, doctor, it's something like this.
3: Oh, excuse me. There's a $5 consultation fee in advance.
1: Oh, well, isn't that a lot for such a little bird?
3: Mister, the smaller the patient, the more difficult to treat.
1: Yes.
3: Hummingbirds are $15 and ostriches are $1.25.
1: Oh. Yeah. I see your point. Harder to hold. Mm. Yeah. Well, here you are.
3: Thanks. Now, once again, what seems to be the trouble?
1: Well, it's very simple. This bird, our Napoleon, doesn't sing.
3: Well, that's a common affliction. Especially in this particular species of bird. Yes, of course. Turn the cage around. Thank you. No question about it. That's it, all right. Knew it the minute I saw it.
1: Well, for goodness sakes, tell me, what is it?
3: Mister, as you should know and apparently don't, there are two separate and distinct kinds of canaries.
1: There are?
3: Yes. The one kind, happy, gay, carefree, singing practically all the time.
1: Yes. Yeah.
3: Then the other kind, sad, always worrying, busy and distracted, hardly ever letting out a peep.
1: Well, this is all news to me. What are the names of these two different kinds of canaries?
3: The kind that sings is called the male. The kind that doesn't sing is known as the female.
1: Is that so?
3: Yes. And this Napoleon you have here isn't a Napoleon at all. He's a Josephine.
1: Oh!

The great Gildersleeve will be with us again in a few minutes. But right now, let me ask you housewives a question. What is it that makes the difference between the meals prepared by a good cook and just an ordinary one? Well, in this man's opinion, it's flavor. Yes, it's that appetite-satisfying extra flavor that good cooks give to the dishes they serve. That's why so many good cooks are using delicious parquet margarine, made by Kraft. They've discovered, you see, this important point, that because parquet is so delicious for table use, it adds flavor in cooking, too. The extra flavor that makes the difference between a good and an ordinary cook. Yes, parquet margarine is a genuine flavor shortening for baking, not a bland, tasteless fat. Parquet is a delicious seasoning for hot vegetables, too. 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

0: dear. This Christmas list is getting me down. Cigars for Judge Hooker, a necktie for the mailman, and then for Bertie. Let's see. Oh, Uncle Mort.
1: What is it, Marjorie?
0: Have you thought of anything to give Bertie for Christmas?
1: Oh, yes, you bet I have.
0: Good. What is it?
1: Josephine. Good night.

0: Original music heard on this program was composed and conducted by William Randolph. This is Jim Bannon speaking for the Kraft Cheese Company and inviting you to be with us again next week at this same time for the further adventures of the Great Gildersleeve. 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
2: I'm the Comic Weekly Man, the jolly Comic Weekly Man, and I'm here to read the funnies to you happy boys and honeys. Yes, boys and girls, it's Comic Weekly time, and here I come right into your house to bring a little fun and happiness. Right out of the pages of Puck the Comic Weekly, straight into your living room, your friend the Comic Weekly Man, the jolly Comic Weekly Man. Hello, hello, hello, hello.
3: Hello, hello, hello, hello.
2: Well, little Miss Honey, how are you today?
3: I'm eager and anxious.
2: Well, what are you eager and anxious about?
3: Today is the day we're supposed to be taking a trip to the moon with Flash Gordon, isn't it?
2: Oh, yes. So let's get busy and read the funnies right away.
3: Yes, please.
2: Well, here we go with Puck the Comic Weekly. But first, let's listen to this nice man. Now, here we go with Puck the Comic Weekly. And on top of the first page, hop along, Cassidy.
3: Magic words for the music, please.
2: Very well, my lady. Six guns blazing as he thunders along. Give us music for Hop Along. Hoppy has learned that Don Ramos's ranch is going to be put up for auction. He suspects Sloat and his crooked gang are to blame. So the day of the auction, Hoppy and California ride up to bid in the ranch and save it for Don Ramos. Lucky is supposed to bring the money from Rio Vista as soon as the bank sends it to him. The tax assessor, the man who is the brains behind Sloat, says to Hoppy,
4: "What do you want here? The law is looking for you."
2: Hoppy says, "Don't mind us. Go right ahead with your auction." The tax assessor addresses the people assembled, last picture, second row.
4: "Folks, as tax assessor, I'm authorized by law to place this property on sale at public auction. Now, I admit it hasn't much in its favor, but who'd care to open the bidding?"
2: One of the ranchers present says, first picture, next row,
4: "Well, not me. This spread's jinxed."
2: And another hollers,
5: "Yeah, you can't raise crops nor cattle on these parts, grazing land."
2: This moment, Sloat, last picture of the row, speaks up.
6: "Well, just to keep this show interesting, I'll risk $1,000.
4: "Well, that's a sporting gentleman. Now do I hear more?"
2: Hoppy, first picture, next row, exclaims,
4: $1,500.
2: At this, one of the crooks whispers to Sloat,
6: "Hey, Cassidy could ruin our game."
2: Sloat shouts,
4: "I'm bidding $2,000.
2: Hoppy barks back, last picture of the row,
4: $3,000.
2: California whispers,
6: "Hey, nix, nix, nix, Hoppy. We're getting in too deep."
2: "And what if they call you bluff?" First picture, bottom row, Hoppy replies, "We got a chance at California. Sloat isn't bidding on worthless land for nothing." And California says,
7: "Oh, what's delaying Lucky if we'd only show up with that cash?"
2: Meanwhile, last picture, in the telegraph office in Rio Vista, Lucky is waiting for the bank draft order to come through so he can ride to Hoppy with the money. Time is passing and he's worried. He asks why it hasn't come in. The agent replies,
7: "Well, I can't help it if your bank draft order from Buckskin ain't here yet. Relax, son. Those things take time."
3: Well, I should think Lucky would complain, because if Hoppy doesn't get that money, maybe that tax man will let that mean Mr. Sloat have the ranch for the money he bid.
2: That's what California's worried about.
3: Oh, my. I hope that order comes through after all the trouble Hoppy's taken to help that nice boy Philippe and his father.
2: Well, we'll find out more about that next week. Now?
3: Oh, is Prince Valiant next, do you think?
2: Well, let's turn over the page and see.
3: All right. Ah, I was right. Here he is on page 3 again. You remember last week he defeated the barbarians and then started back to the monastery?
2: Yes, let's see if he gets back safely. So here we go with Prince Valiant to the days of King Arthur. Hecate, Brecate, Grey Malkin and Quince. Music romantic for a fair, fair prince. Prince Val, victorious over the barbarians, returns to the monastery with the precious Sammy skin he has promised to the monks. Last picture, top row, as he greets them, the monks are very grateful to him for having brought warm chamois skins and fresh meat for them. And so, all retire early that night in preparation for their start the next day. Next morning, Val and his companions bid farewell to the monastery and the monks who have been so kind to him. At first, their way is easy, for this is the path by which shepherds take their flocks to summer pasture in the high meadows. They pass mountain streams and cross long alpine meadows, first picture bottom road. But ever the white peaks stand stark and threatening against the sky. Then one dawn, Paul, their guide, says,
8: "Put aside your cold arms and armor and don warm garments. From now on, your enemy is not human."
2: So they put on the warm cloaks made for them back at the monastery, cloaks of chamois skins and thick wool, and then begin to make their way up, up, up, higher through the cold peaks at the top of the mountains. And last picture, no longer is there green grass, but only gray rock and glittering glacier as they toil upward.
3: Across some beautiful spots in the mountains.
2: Yes, but I'm afraid now the going won't be so pleasant.
3: You mean because it'll get colder now that they're going up higher?
2: I'm afraid so. And next week we'll see the tops of those mountains. Well, now which shall I read next?
3: Stagwood.
2: All right, then. Let's go to the first page of the second section of Puck the Comic Weekly.
3: I have the first page of the second section right here.
2: Well, then, very well. Here we go with Dagwood and Blondie. Ramafoo, ramafum, zim, zam, zombie. Conjure me music for Dagwood and Blondie. Mr. Dithers has given Dagwood the afternoon off. He arrives home and tells Blondie,
9: "Hey, the boss let me off early to help you clean the house for our dinner party tonight."
2: Blondie smiles happily and says,
3: "Dagwood, I have an idea."
2: And last picture of the row, she shows the idea to Dagwood, who has his sleeves rolled up and a mop and a pail in his hands.
3: "I thought as long as we had to clean the house for our party, we could let Cookie have her little party today, too, this afternoon."
2: So first picture, next row, as Dagwood scrubs the floor, Blondie continues,
3: "You see, that's killing two birds with one stone."
2: And Dagwood echoes,
9: "Yeah, two birds."
2: A little later, as Dagwood's cleaning out the bookshelves and shoving around the furniture, Blondie says cheerfully,
3: "Oh, the house will look lovely. It's beginning to glisten."
2: And Dagwood, who's beginning to get tired, groans,
9: "Oh, my back is glistening."
2: Last picture of the row, the place is finally all cleaned up. It looks as shiny as a needle after a winter in a roll of yarn. And Blondie says,
3: "Hooray, we're through. We're ready for two parties."
2: And as Blondie holds poor, tired Dagwood up, he groans,
9: "Oh, I'm going up in the attic and sleep on the cot. That's the safest place during a children's party."
2: First picture, next row. It's time for the party to begin. Cookie comes home with the pals, opens the door, and yells,
10: "Mama! My company's arriving!"
2: It's a good thing she said so, because no one would know it. Upstairs in the attic, Dagwood, who's been napping, suddenly exclaims,
9: "Oh, great Scott, there must be an earthquake! The whole house is shaking!"
2: And then he realizes it's the kids. So he rolls over and tries to go off to sleep again. Last picture of the row, the house begins to shake. And Dagwood wakes up again to the terrific racket the children are making. And he yells,
9: "It's the A-bomb! It's a cataclysm!"
2: And he leaps out of bed, onto the floor, when suddenly, there's a big silence, a horrible silence, a frightening silence. And as Dagwood wonders what's happened, first picture, bottom row, the attic door opens. And Blondie says,
3: "Okay, dear. Cookie's party's over. All the children have gone."
2: And Dagwood goes dizzy with relief.
11: A minute later, Blondie and Dagwood are downstairs looking at the living room, which looks like wild horses have kicked it apart. And Blondie says cheerfully,
3: "Well, now we have to straighten up the house a little for our party tonight."
11: And Dagwood groans,
9: "Oh, it's a shambles."
11: Last picture, Blondie hands Dagwood a bucket of water and a mop again. Grabs the vacuum cleaner out of the closet, and as they begin their work all over again, she says,
3: "That's a good idea, having both parties in one day, isn't it?"
11: And Dagwood, so tired, tears trickle down his eyes, slowly groans,
9: "Yes, dear. Peachy."
3: "Oh, I think that was a good idea, having two parties in one day. I just love it when we have two parties in one day."
11: "And does your daddy come home for both of them?"
3: "Oh, no. He always goes out of town. On business."
11: "Well, he's a smart one."
3: "Well, no, I don't know."
11: "Yeah, just like you are."
3: "Oh, thank you. Oh, now look, right underneath Dagwood and Blondie, there's Roy Rogers. And you remember, he's starting a new adventure. So please read that quick."
11: "Very well, then. Here we go with Roy Rogers. Hi-yip-hi-yo. Now here we go with Roy and Trigger. Hi-yip-hi-yo.

0: Roy has met a friend of his called Doleful Hawkins, who's asked him for help. As Roy and he ride along today toward a ranch near Rawhide, Doleful says,
1: "Yes, sir, Roy. Folks up Rawhide way are bad off. Stock killed by the storm. Range fences down."
0: Roy replies, "Well, I'm sure it's not as bad as you make it, Doleful Hawkins, but I'll be glad to help on a trail drive." It develops that Doleful wants Roy's help in driving a herd of cattle over a tough mountain trail, and he's told Roy of a valuable steer that can lead the cattle over the dangerous trail. As they dismount at the O'Dowd Ranch, Doleful says,
1: "With old Blackjack as lead steer, we might get a herd over the mountains to Rawhide, but..."
0: "Hey, stop moaning, Doleful, and show me this lead steer you've been praising." Third picture, first row, Doleful points out the steer to Roy, and he says,
1: "That's Blackjack. By gravy, so skinny and puny, he don't look like he can walk to the water trough."
0: Roy replies, "Yeah, but he knows every inch of the Rawhide Trail, and that's the important thing." Just then, somebody takes a shot at him. First picture, next row, a pretty girl comes out of the cabin holding a gun on him. It's Ben O'Dowd's daughter, Wildwood. When she sees it's her friend, Doleful Hawkins, she tells him she thought he was a rustler trying to steal her prize steer. Well, they all go inside the cabin, and Doleful introduces Roy to Wildwood.
1: "This is Roy Rogers, Wildwood. We come to hire your Blackjack for a trail drive to Rawhide."
0: Wildwood says the Blackjack's not for hire unless they take her along. So they sit down to plan the cattle drive over the mountains. Meanwhile, at the corral, a stranger has ridden up quietly, gotten off his horse, and is trying to flip a lasso over Blackjack's horns. The steer snorts and tries to get away, and the man exclaims,
2: "Quiet, you blasted maverick. I got orders to keep you from leading the trail drive to Rawhide, and I aim to carry him out."
0: Last picture, in the cabin, Wildwood, hearing the commotion, goes for her gun, saying she'll ventilate anybody who hurts her Blackjack. Doleful exclaims,
1: "I knew something like this would happen."
0: And Roy cautions Wildwood,
2: "Wait, Wildwood, stay back."
3: "Why do you suppose the man is trying to steal that steer? Is it because he's so good at leading the cattle across the mountains?"
0: "Yes, there's something mysterious about that."
3: "Oh, maybe it's wrestlers."
0: "Yes, maybe they want to steal Blackjack so he can lead cattle they steal to hiding places in the mountains."
3: "Oh, this is a good beginning for the adventure, isn't it?"
0: "Mm-hmm.
3: Now, let's turn over the page and see if Flash Gordon's there."
0: Right over the page we go. And here he is, and I'll read Flash in just a moment. But first, here's that nice man again with something interesting to say. Now, here we go again with Puck the Comic Weekly, and on page 2 of the second section, Flash Gordon.
3: Magic words for the music, please.
0: Very well, my lady. Rig-a-rig-a-doon-doon, Saskamatash. Let's have music for Heroic Flash. Professor Bright, a famous scientist, has asked Flash to investigate shooting meteors that have been falling from the moon. Flash thinks someone is trying to destroy Earth and is only too eager to look into the matter. As he, Dale, and Professor Bright are in a plane on an investigation trip, a meteor comes toward them and whizzes by his spaceship and buries itself in the Earth with a tremendous blast. The pilot calls out, "Professor Bright, I have a message from headquarters. Their radar picked up that meteor's track. It came from the moon." Flash quickly lands on Earth. Immediately, they set about the task of refitting Flash's spaceship. They load up a stock of atom bomb flying missiles. Professor Bright says grimly, "We'll have to destroy the volcano or whatever is shooting out these meteors." Finally, the day comes when the ship is ready for departure, and the giant ship is set up for launching on a mountain top. Last picture, top row, Flash, Dale, and Professor Bright approach the ship, ready to take off. First picture, bottom row, away they go, speeding toward the moon. Millions watch on TV and hope for success as the rocket starts with a mighty roar. In a few minutes, it reaches top speed of 7 miles a second. And soon the huge rocket is escaping from the Earth's gravity. Last picture, Flash says finally, "All right, I'm shutting off the rocket power. Freed from the pull of gravity, Dale suddenly finds herself weightless and floats lightly across the cabin, while Bright stares awestruck at the earth he has left.
3: You mean she's just floating in the air?
0: Yes. You see, when you get beyond the layer of air around the earth and away from the pull of gravity, which is a force that pulls you to the earth, you just float in the air like a bubble because you're lighter than the air.
3: Oh, that must be fun.
0: Yes, but it can be dangerous because you have no control of yourself.
3: Oh, look in the last picture. Is that the earth they see there?
0: That's the earth.
3: Oh, next week we'll get to the moon, won't
0: we? I think we will.
3: I've always wanted to go to the moon.
0: Well, you'll be here next week and maybe you will.
3: Oh, I'll be here. Now what should we read?
0: Well,
3: Uncle Remus.
0: Well, you made up my mind for me in a hurry. So over the page we go, past Buzz Sawyer. Turn over the page, go past Barney Google, and we'll skip Donald Duck for now. Then turn over that page, and there on page 6, under little iodine, is Uncle Remus and his Tales of Br'er Rabbit. Say the magic words with me.
3: Hippity-hoppity,
0: make it a habit to give us music for old Br'er Rabbit. Uncle Remus says...
4: When Br'er Weasel gets to scheming, he can out-scheme all the critters in the neighborhood. That is, excepting Br'er Rabbit.
0: Yes, Br'er Weasel is going to pull a trick on everybody in the community. He's up on a ladder in an apple tree, painting the apples gold. That's what I said, gold. And Br'er Weasel says,
5: This is the best scheme I scumped up yet. I paints the apples gold, and then I sells a golden apple tree.
0: Br'er Rabbit, who's hiding behind a tree, overhears this, and...
5: Yes, sir, I'll sell this golden apple tree for $1,000,000,000, and then I go off and I settle down in Mississippi.
0: Br'er Rabbit says to himself...
6: So, he's gonna fleece the critters and then slip away, huh?
0: Br'er Rabbit decides to borrow Br'er Weasel's scheme. And he's at his home, third picture of the row, mixing some paint, and he's saying to himself,
6: But when it comes to painting, two brushes is better than one.
0: Last picture, top row, Br'er Weasel is under his tree. And he points to the tree covered with golden apples and says,
5: Look, folks, look, a golden apple tree. The only one in the world. Get rich quick. Now how much have I bid?
0: Br'er Goose honks,
7: Real golden apples.
0: And Br'er Terrapin asks,
8: Yeah, how much do you want?
0: First picture bottom row, Br'er Weasel says,
5: Well, step up, folks. I is selling cheap. Make me an offer. Just think, golden apples for life. Now, how much am I bid? 47,000? Who make it 50?
0: Little Br'er Sparrow says,
9: 67,000.
7: 71,000.
8: 11,000.
0: And as everybody pulls for money out of their purses... Br'er Rabbit comes up the road drawing a cart piled high with golden apples. And everybody stares at Br'er Rabbit and they become speechless. And Br'er Rabbit announces,
8: Nice, fresh, solid golden apples, 5 cents a dozen.
0: And everybody dashes for Br'er Rabbit. And by the time you can say, Give me one, Br'er Rabbit has sold all of his golden apples. And last picture, as the critters run off in 42 different directions, Br'er Rabbit counts his money.
8: 11,000,001,05.
0: And Br'er Weasel, who hasn't sold a single apple or his tree, holds his head unhappily saying,
5: Aye, he's been scumped.
0: And Uncle Remus says,
4: Every time you start out to skin somebody, take along some bandages for yourself.
3: He saw what Br'er Weasel was doing, and so he did the same thing himself, only he sold his apples so cheap that everybody bought from him instead of buying from Br'er Weasel.
0: Yes, this is one time when Br'er Rabbit behaved according to the golden rule. Do to others what you would want them to do to you.
3: Yes, he's such a wonderful fellow.
0: Mm-hmm. Well, now let's skip over to the last page.
3: Oh, and I know what's there. It's Dick's Adventures.
0: And you are right.
3: And this is a wonderful adventure, too, because Dick is on a ship in the early days of America with John Paul Jones.
0: Yes, and they just set fire to a lot of ships in an English port when they saw one of the most famous English ships heading toward them.
3: Oh, I want to see what's going to happen. Maybe there'll be a big sea battle.
0: Well, very well, we'll find out. Here we go with Dick's Adventures. And say the magic words with me.
10: Riggity-pack-a-zack-a-zick.
0: Let's have music for Adventurous Dick.

0: From high up in the shrouds, Dick, who is the watchman, yells,
1: "Sail ho! British man of war bearing down on us!"
0: Dick is back in the great days of John Paul Jones, which matchless daring, Jones and in one small Yankee frigate is raiding up and down the English coast, defying the whole Royal Navy to find him and stop him. By Jones's ship, the Yankee Raider, is disguised as a merchant ship. Its guns are covered, but the Royal Man of War is suspicious. John Paul Jones lets us approach within hailing distance, last picture top row. First picture next row, the British skipper calls across the water.
2: "I say there! What's your name? Where from and where to?"
0: And suddenly, John Paul Jones is yelling,
2: "Quarters!"
0: Dick is running up the Yankee colors. The hidden cannon are rolled into place. Last picture of the row, the English sea captain recognizes John Paul Jones' famous ship and exclaims,
2: "The Yankee Raider!"
0: First picture out of row. Both ships maneuver for position, crossing and crisscrossing as they let go with broadside. In an hour, the British Drake is a burning wreck. And in this hour, the American Navy is born. After the victory, John Paul Jones slips across the channel into France for repairs. From Ambassador Ben Franklin in Paris, he receives a hero's welcome. And Dick is with him, shaking hands with the famous Ben Franklin, who is then in France. And Dick smiles happily to think that he has been with the hero and has participated in the battle that defeated the British ship. And then, last picture, Dick looks around and suddenly realizes he's been sleeping and has awakened in his own room. And he says,
1: "Dreaming again. Yeah, but John Paul Jones fought an even bigger battle. The Bonhomme Richard against the Serapis. Oh, I wonder when that happened.
3: Oh, wasn't that an exciting battle?
0: Oh, it certainly was. And so wasn't it clever of John Paul Jones to pretend to be just an ordinary sailing ship?
3: Yes, and then when the British ship got close to him, he uncovered the cannons and bang, bang, it was gone.
0: Yes, that's what you call smart generalship.
3: Mm-hmm. Now, let's see what's going to happen with Rusty Riley.
0: Oh, yes. This is getting mighty exciting because the young man named Smith knows that Rusty has the painting that he's after.
3: And he hitched a ride with them in the truck so that he could stick close to Rusty and try to get the painting.
0: Mm-hmm.
3: And do you remember last week when they were having dinner in the farmhouse? The man on the radio was announcing that somebody had stolen some important plans from the factory. And all of a sudden, Smitty switched the radio off. And I think that he's the one who stole the plans.
0: Well, let's read and find out. So here we go with Rusty Riley. Gallop and run till the road is dusty. Give us music for his horse and Rusty. Smitty has left the farmhouse ahead of Rusty and Tex. Now, after a nice visit with the farmer and his wife, Rusty and Tex are heading back to the truck. Rusty's saying,
1: "Hey, that was sure nice of Mr. and Mrs. Jones to invite us to dinner, wasn't it, Tex?"
0: Tex replies,
4: "Yep. We're sure right fine folks. But I was plumb embarrassed when Smitty jumped up and turned off the news program on the radio. Maybe them folks wanted to hear it."
1: "Yeah, I noticed that too, Tex. He acted like he didn't want us to hear that news program. He sure acts funny sometimes."
4: "Yeah, sure does, Rusty. That's why I didn't cotton to leaving him alone in the van. He seemed too anxious to get down there ahead of us."
0: Meanwhile, in an office back in New England, some men in the factory are having a very serious meeting. Someone has stolen some plans from the factory where Smitty has been working. Last picture top row, one of the men asks,
4: When did you first miss them?"
0: Another man replies,
5: "Yesterday morning. We had occasion to refer to them, and then we discovered that the envelopes contained blank sheets of paper."
0: He goes on, first picture bottom row.
5: "And at the same time, a draftsman who worked on those plans failed to report for work."
0: Another man says,
6: Yes, and I followed that lead, Chief. His landlady heard him call the airport. I found he bought a seat and a flight to Lexington. But there, we lost him. He didn't board that plane.
0: At this very moment, Smitty is in the van, looking through Rusty's and Tex's stuff. Smitty says,
1: well, the fat's in the fire now. That the disappearance of the plans has been discovered. The cops will be looking for me now. I've got to get that horse picture tonight and get out of sight.
0: He picks up Rusty's suitcase and starts to open it. Just then, Rusty's dog, Flip, starts to growl. At this moment, Rusty, who's not very far from the truck, exclaims,
1: hey, listen, Tex. Flip's excited about something. He sounds angry.
0: Tex replies, hey, come on, Rusty. I got a hunch that Smith hombre's up to something.
3: Oh, goody. I'm glad Rusty and Tex came back just in time.
0: Yes. Now if they catch Smitty in the truck with an open suitcase, they'll know he's up to no good.
3: Oh, I just hope he doesn't have a gun in his pocket, because I'm sure Tex doesn't have a gun.
0: Well, that's something you'll have to wait until next week to find out.
3: Oh, now, there's so many things to wait for until next week. I just don't know how I'm going to bear it.
0: Well, we'll find out about those, and you'll have to bear it. Now, that's all the time I have for today. But before I go, here's that nice fellow with some more interesting information. Well, honey, and all you boys and girls, I've got to go now.
3: All right, Mr. County Weekly Man, but I'll be waiting for you next week.
0: Okay, that's a date, and a date with all you boys and girls. Be sure to meet me with our little friend, Miss Honey, next week when I read Puck the Comic Weekly. For I'm the Comic Weekly Man, the jolly Comic Weekly Man. I'll be back to read the funnies to you happy boys and honeys. Don't forget, boys and girls, see you all next week. Your friend, the Comic Weekly Man.

0: old and how much is that vase?
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0: FBI, the official broadcast from the files of the Federal Bureau of Investigation, presented as a public service by the Equitable Life Assurance Society of the United States and the Equitable Society's representative in your community. Would you be surprised if, a few minutes from now, your telephone should ring?
1: Hello?
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1: Why, yes, it is.
2: What program are you listening to, please?
1: This is your FBI.
2: Do you know the sponsors of that program?
1: Why, of course I do. It's the Equitable Life Assurance Society. Why, just last week, I got my Equitable representative to bring me that fact-facing chart for fathers they tell about on this program. Believe me, that chart is a real eye-opener. So, naturally, I know that This Is Your FBI is sponsored by the Equitable Society.
0: And in just 15 minutes, I'll give all fathers full information about the Equitable Society's fact-facing chart that this father found so valuable. Tonight's FBI file, The Bowtie Murders.
3: Almost every criminal has his favorite place of action. The jewel thief chooses vacation resorts. The bank robber must, of necessity, pick a spot that boasts a place where people deposit money. The car thief loiters near unprotected parking lots. But in the family of criminals, there is one member who needs no specific location for his crime, who has no favorite haunt at which to practice his vicious art. That criminal is the killer. Tonight's file opens in a modest cottage located on a quiet, tree-lined street in a town in Northern California. In the living room of this dwelling, shafts of late afternoon sun pick out the figure of a man seated at a piano. He is playing softly.

0: Pardon me.
1: Yes?
0: I may be intruding, but I'm looking for someone.
1: Well?
0: Miss Peg Sterling. She used to live here.
1: Oh, she still does.
0: Well, may I ask where she is?
1: She's out.
0: When is she expected back?
1: Soon.
0: My name is Alan Harvey.
1: I've heard of you.
0: Really?
1: You were engaged to Peg at one time, weren't you?
0: That's right. Who are you?
1: I'm George Danbury. I board next door.
0: Oh.
1: You've been away from here for some time, haven't you?
0: Almost 2 years.
1: Why did you come back?
0: Well, this is my hometown.
1: Only reason for returning?
0: What do you mean?
2: George!
1: Oh, here she is.
2: George, I wonder if you'd mind helping...
0: Oh. Hello, Peg.
2: Alan.
0: Surprise?
2: Yes.
0: How are you, darling?
2: Why, I'm fine. When did you get to town?
0: A few hours ago. I'm staying at the Central Hotel. As soon as I checked in there, I hurried right over here.
2: I see.
0: Well, aren't you glad to see me?
2: Oh, of course I am.
1: Will you please excuse me? I imagine you two would prefer to be alone.

0: What's the matter, Major? You restless? You want to go out? Okay, honey. One short run before dinner.
1: Hello, Peg.
0: Oh, George, you startled me.
1: Oh, I'm sorry. I was just coming to see you. May I come in?
0: Yes. Come ahead.
1: Peg, I want to apologize for walking out as I did.
0: Well, it was rather peculiar.
1: I realize that. It was just that... Well, his coming back upset me terribly.
0: Why? You didn't even know Alan.
1: I know that you were once engaged.
0: Well, that was a long time ago.
1: Only 2 years.
0: That's still a long time.
1: Not if you were in love. You did love him, didn't you?
0: Yes.
1: Well, that isn't easily forgotten.
0: Please, George.
1: Where is he now, Peg?
0: He went back to his hotel.
1: Did you tell him? About us?
0: What do you mean?
1: That you're now engaged to me.
0: No, I didn't.
1: Oh, Peg, why not?
0: Well, it was all so casual. I didn't have a chance. Please, let's not talk about it now.
1: Oh, Peg, we must. There's something I have to know.
0: Yes, George?
1: Does his coming back make a difference with us? Does it, Peg?
0: I don't know, George. I don't know.
2: Some 50-odd miles away from the little California town, the San Francisco field office of the FBI. Special Agent Jim Taylor has a problem, too.
3: Oh, Jim.
4: Oh, hello, Paul.
3: Are you looking for me?
4: Yes, you're going to have to count me out of that bowling match tonight.
3: Oh, I'm sorry to hear that, Jim.
4: Taking a trip to Fresno.
3: What's up?
4: Well, I heard about an unsolved murder down there. Made me sufficiently curious to call the local police and get the details.
3: Yes?
4: From what they told me, it sounds like another job by the Bowtie Murderer.
3: Bowtie Murderer?
4: Mm-hmm, that's right.
3: Well, that's a pretty lurid title. How did he get it?
4: By strangling his victim with a rope, then tying the knot in a neat bow.
3: Oh, I see.
4: Don't you remember him in that Indian reservation case?
3: No. Oh, I guess that was before I transferred to this office.
4: Oh, yeah, that's right.
3: What are the details?
4: Well, about 11 months ago, a woman's body was found on an Indian reservation on the outskirts of Yosemite Park. She'd been strangled in the manner that I just described it.
3: Yes?
4: There were no witnesses to the killing. In fact, the body wasn't found until a week later. We learned that she and a man had been on a camping trip. A honeymoon, as a matter of fact.
3: Well, how'd you learn that?
4: From the girl's parents, after we had identified the body.
3: Well, could they give you anything on the man?
4: No, she didn't live at home. She'd just written to her parents, telling them about the marriage and the proposed trip.
3: Oh. Any clues at the scene of the crime?
4: Just one. A set of tire tracks that was made by what was obviously his car.
3: Well, did they lead to anything?
4: No. No, we just have them on file.
3: And nothing ever turned up on the man?
4: Not a thing, Paul. He disappeared without a trace.
3: Jim, this killing in Fresno, did the police pick up the murderer?
4: No, he got the jump on them, too.
3: But you do think it's the same man?
4: Well, I'll be able to answer that one better, Paul, when I get back from Fresno.

0: What's the matter, boy? Major.
1: Peg. Oh, Peg.
0: Oh, that's you, Alan?
1: Yes.
0: I'm back here in the garden.
1: Oh.
0: Oh, now, Major, stop that. It's Alan. You remember Alan?
1: Well, hello there, fella.
0: Major. Oh, good Don't jump over and down, boy. Quiet. Yeah, that's better. You care to share a swing?
1: Love to. Oh. Beautiful night, isn't it?
0: Lovely.
1: Hope you don't mind me dropping around.
0: Well, of course not, Alan.
1: It's good to be back.
0: You know, Alan, you still haven't told me where you've been.
1: Oh. Well, I won't bore you with a play-by-play. I've been in Europe, mostly, working for the government.
0: How exciting.
1: It's still good to be back. Peg.
0: Yes?
1: I want you to know something. I was a fool to leave here.
0: Please, let's not talk about the past.
1: But I want to. That silly fight we had. My walking out was the biggest mistake I ever made.
0: Alan, that's all forgotten. I'm completely over it.
1: That's what I was afraid of.
0: What do you mean?
1: There's someone else, isn't there?
0: Well?
1: That man who was playing the piano this afternoon.
0: Yes.
1: Serious?
0: We're engaged.
1: Who is he?
0: His name is George Danbury. He boards next door.
1: How long have you known him?
0: He moved in about 10 months ago. He came here for his health.
1: Where's he from?
0: The East.
1: What's his background?
0: He's a musician.
1: Where's he work?
0: He gives concerts. He just returned from a tour yesterday. Why all the questions?
1: You're engaged to the man. I want to know something about him.
0: Alan, he's the sweetest person I've ever known.
1: Well... thanks.
0: Darling, you weren't exactly sweet.
1: Look, what has sweetness got to do with being in love? We were in love. You'll admit that, won't you?
0: Alan, let's not start to fight again.
1: I'm sorry. Peg, are you going to marry the guy?
0: Yes.

0: Hello there, Paul.
1: Oh, well, welcome back, Jim. Hi. How is Fresno?
0: I've got quite a story.
1: Well, let's have it.
0: Well, first of all, I've definitely established that both murders were committed by the same man.
1: Well, how'd you do it?
0: With those tire tracks we found on the Indian reservation. But, unfortunately, I didn't come up with a killer.
1: Well, what's the story on the second murder?
0: Well, more or less the same pattern as on the first one. The victim and her newly married husband went on a cabining trip outside of Fresno. She was strangled. Bow tie knot. Her body was found several days later.
1: Was the victim identified?
0: Yes, she came from Los Angeles. Lived alone, met this man, married him shortly afterward, went on the trip.
1: Well, how'd you find that out?
0: Well, she wrote to an aunt in San Diego, gave her the details.
1: Well, how about the girl's friends? Could they give a description of the man?
0: No, she kept pretty much to herself. The Los Angeles police are checking, but so far they haven't gotten anything.
1: How about a motive for these killings, Jim?
0: Just doesn't seem to be any.
1: What?
0: No. Neither of the victims had any money.
1: Well, you think he just wantonly killed them?
0: I'm afraid so, yes. Paul, I believe we're dealing with some sort of homicidal maniac. And they're usually the most elusive and cunning of all killers.
1: I know. Jim, tell me some more about those tire tracks.
0: Oh, yes. Well, the Fresno police found an old tire that had been discarded near the camping site.
1: Yes?
0: They took an impression of the treads and compared them with the tire markings that we had found at the reservation. They were identical.
1: This was a tire the killer had thrown away.
0: Apparently, yes. And, Paul, it can be our first good lead. I've already contacted the company that made the tire, gave them the number on it. They'll look up the dealer was sold to and then contact me here.

0: Hello.
1: Oh, I didn't hear you come in, Mr. Harvey.
0: The door was open. Where's Peg?
1: She went out to the garage.
0: I suppose I should congratulate you.
1: What for?
0: Peg told me last night that she's going to marry you.
1: That's right.
0: You're a lucky guy.
1: Thank you.
0: Danbury.
1: Yes?
0: Peg tells me that you're a concert pianist.
1: Yes.
0: You're from the East?
1: I am.
0: Where?
1: New York.
0: What brought you out here?
1: Ill health.
0: You've just been on a tour?
2: That's correct.
0: Where'd you play?
2: All through California.
0: Specifically where?
2: Harvey, why all these questions?
0: I have a right to know something about you.
2: You have a right?
0: Yes.
2: How?
0: Peg is very dear to me.
2: But I happen to be the one who's married.
0: That's why I want to know about you. You've told Peg little or nothing about your past.
2: Harvey, it's none of your business.
0: I'm making it my business. You're not going to marry Peg.
2: That was Peg.
0: Yes.
2: She's out back.
0: I know.
2: Peg! Peg!
3: George!
0: Back here in the garden.
2: Yeah, I see her.
3: George, come here quick.
2: Oh, darling. Darling, what is it?
0: Peg, what's wrong?
3: Oh, Alice. Look, both of you.
0: It's your dog.
1: Major.
3: Yes.
0: This cord around his neck. He was strangled to death.

0: We will return in just a moment to tonight's file, which shows how your FBI promotes security for the nation. Now, a word to fathers about security for the family. Father, tonight I'm going to ask you to pull up that curtain. I mean the iron curtain that many fathers erect themselves so that they won't have to face facts vital to their family's future. Pull up that curtain right now and ask yourself this question.
1: If I should die, how would my family get through the critical years before our youngest child finished high school? How long would my wife and children continue to be well-fed, well-housed, and well-clothed?
0: Please don't say to yourself, oh, I guess they'd get along all right. That's pulling down the curtain again. What you're after is a true and honest answer. To help you get it, the Equitable Life Assurance Society has prepared a special fact-facing chart which has these three advantages. First, it's simplicity itself. You can fill it out in 5 minutes flat. Second, you are guided every step of the way by easy-to-understand pictures which illustrate the unavoidable expenses your family will have to meet. Third, when you're finished with this fact-facing chart, you'll have a clear, accurate, and complete picture of just what income your family would need during the critical years.
1: Okay, Mr. Cross, I've raised that curtain. Tell me where to get this fact-facing chart, and how much does it cost?
0: Why, it doesn't cost a cent. The Equitable Society representative in your community will be glad to bring you this fact-facing chart. Phone him tomorrow, or send a postcard, care of this station, to the Equitable Society.
1: That's EQUITABLE.
0: The Equitable Life Assurance Society of the United States. And now, back to the FBI file, the Bowtie Murders.

0: In almost every case in which your FBI finds itself involved, time is the important element. In tonight's case, time assumes a double importance. For when your FBI realizes that it is dealing with a homicidal maniac, a killer who may strike anywhere at any hour, then the race against time really becomes a race against death. The job then resolves itself into two questions, the first of which is whether or not your FBI can catch the killer. That is important. But even more important is the second question, which is, can your FBI make the arrest in time before the maniac strikes again? Tonight's file continues at the San Francisco field office of the FBI. Special Agent Jim Taylor is just approaching his desk.
1: Jim?
2: Oh, yes, Paul.
1: I've been looking for you.
2: They're not working.
1: Well, this teletype came in about an hour ago from the Los Angeles police.
2: Mm-hmm.
1: It's a description of the missing killer.
2: May I see it, please?
1: Sure, here you are.
2: Thanks, Paul.
1: Now, they interviewed several people who were casual acquaintances of the victim.
2: Yes, I see that. Killer used the name of Thomas Wilson.
1: Oh, probably an alias.
2: Mm-hmm. About 6 feet tall, blonde hair, 30 to 35 years old, educated speech, wears horn-rimmed glasses.
1: Well, I've already sent out an alarm on him from here.
2: Oh, good.
1: Now, how'd you make out with the tire company?
2: Well, it's turned out to be sort of a Tinkers to Everest to chance.
1: Oh, what happened?
2: Well, I went to see the tire dealer. He's over in Oakland.
1: Yes?
2: According to his records, that tire was sold 3 years ago to a man named John Randolph.
1: Well, did you get Randolph's address?
2: Yes. He lives right here in San Francisco. I've already seen him.
1: And?
2: And he's not the man we're looking for. He sold the car the tire was on 2.5 years ago to a used car dealer named Wharton. It was a 1940 Chevrolet Coupe.
1: Well, where is this Wharton?
2: Well, he was right here in town, but he went out of business.
1: Oh, fine.
2: No, it's not as bad as it sounds. I've just come from police headquarters, and they helped me check Wharton's present whereabouts.
1: Well, any luck?
2: Yes, he still lives here. I've got an address on him.
1: Good.
2: He hasn't a phone, however, so in order to find out how he disposed of that car, I'm going to have to go out and see him. In fact, I'm on my way right now.

0: Or am I intruding, Peg?
1: Oh, of course not, George.
0: Well, I thought you might want to be alone.
1: No.
0: I know how badly you must feel about last night.
1: It was awful. Why would anyone do such a thing, George? Why?
0: I can't imagine.
1: Poor Major.
0: Peg.
1: Yes, dear?
0: There's something I want to talk to you about.
1: What is it?
0: A conversation I had last night with Alan, just before you, you found Major.
1: Yes?
0: Well, he insisted upon questioning me about who I was, where I came from, what I did.
1: What?
0: He said he had a right to know.
1: Darling, that's ridiculous.
0: Peg, does he have that right?
1: Well, of course not. Why, I actually know less about him than I do about you.
0: But I thought when your mother was alive, he boarded here at your house.
1: He did. But he lived with us less than 6 months, then he went away.
0: Could I ask a great favor of you, Peg?
1: What, darling?
0: Would you mind not seeing him anymore?
1: Well, I have one reservation.
0: What?
1: He called this morning. He said he was going away.
0: Oh, yes?
1: He asked if I'd see him this afternoon before he goes. Do you mind terribly if I do?
0: No.
1: You're a darling.
0: But I have one reservation.
1: What?
0: That we get married before another old beau turns up.

0: You're a darling.
1: But I have one reservation.
0: What?
1: That we get married before another old beau turns up.
0: Okay, darling.
1: No, I mean soon. Tomorrow.
0: All right, tomorrow.
1: Oh, wonderful. And, darling, you know, I have our honeymoon all planned.
0: Where are we going?
1: On a camping trip.

0: Special Agent Palmer.
1: Hello, Paul. Jim Taylor.
0: Oh, hello, Jim. Did you contact that used car dealer?
1: Yes.
0: How'd you make out?
1: Well, I spent most of the morning with him going over his old record.
0: Yes?
1: We finally came across the name of the man who purchased the Chevrolet Coupe from him.
0: Good.
1: The purchaser lives upstate about 50 miles, though. Of course, he may have sold the car, too, but anyway, I'm going to run up to see him.
0: Well, did you get the motor number of the car?
1: Yes. I sent it over to the license bureau to have them check it to see who the present owner is, but that'll all take time. So, meanwhile, I'm going to drive upstate.

0: Oh, can I help you, sir?
1: Oh, yes. Yes, I'm looking for a man named Alan Harvey. I believe he lives here.
2: Well, he used to board here, and he moved out 2 years ago.
1: Oh? Did you know him?
2: I just met him the other day.
1: You mean he's still around town?
2: Well, he's leaving today.
1: Do you know where I could find him?
2: Well, he's gone out for a ride with my fiancée, the girl who lives in this house.
1: Oh. Well, my name is Taylor.
2: Oh, how do you do, sir? I'm George Danbury.
1: How do you do? I'm a special agent of the FBI, Mr. Danbury. Here are my credentials.
2: I see.
1: I wonder if you could describe this Alan Harvey for me, please.
2: Well, I'll try. He's about 6 feet tall, has blonde hair.
1: About how old?
2: Around 35.
1: Does he wear horn-rimmed glasses?
2: Yes, he does.
1: And does he by any chance drive a Chevrolet Coupe?
2: Yes.
1: Well, from your description, Mr. Danbury, he could be the man I'm looking for.
2: On what charge?
1: Murder.
2: Murder?
1: Yes. The man I'm seeking killed two women, both times using the same technique. He strangled them with a cord that he tied with a special knife. Oh,
2: wait a minute. Sort of a bow?
1: Yes. Why?
2: Well, my fiancée's dog was killed that way last night.
1: While this man Harvey was around?
2: Yes.
1: And you say that she's out with him now?
2: Yes.
1: Where did they go?
2: Well, Peg said something about going out to Stony Point. That's a picnic ground.
1: When did they leave?
2: Over an hour ago.
1: You know how to get there?
2: Yes.
1: How far is it?
2: About 10 miles.
1: We'd better get going at once.

0: Alan.
1: Yes, Peg.
0: There's a storm coming up.
1: Mm-hmm.
0: Don't you think we'd better be starting back?
1: No, please.
0: But look at those clouds.
1: Peg, this is our last afternoon together. I'd like to stay here and watch the storm.
0: We'll get soaked.
1: Not if we get in the car. Come on.
0: Okay.
1: You're not worried about what your boyfriend will say, are you?
0: Of course not. George knows I came out here with you.
1: Did he give you permission?
0: Alan, please.
1: Go ahead, dear.
0: Oh, thank you. We got in just in time. Look, it's starting to rain.
1: Uh-huh. Beautiful, isn't it?
0: The rain?
1: The storm. Ever since I was a kid, I've always loved to watch one. The massive black clouds, jagged streaks of lightning searing the sky. Hey, doesn't it excite you?
0: Well, not exactly. I sort of get scared.
1: Listen to that thunder. It gets inside of me. It fills me with its power.
0: Alan.
1: Can't you feel it too, Peg?
0: Look, I think we should go home.
1: No.
0: Alan, I don't like this.
1: You're not going home.
0: Now, just a minute.
1: You're not going back to him, Peg.
0: Alan, please.
1: You're staying here.
0: What are you doing? Let go, please. No. You're joking.
2: Let go of her.
0: Help. Oh, thank heaven.
2: Peggy, are you all right?
0: Yes.
3: Danbury, put her in your car.
4: Yes, sir.
3: Well, I think we can safely say that Mr. Harvey's career of murder is ended.

condition, he was sentenced to life imprisonment in a federal institution for the mentally deficient. Your FBI succeeded in closing this case in its files because of one rule, which J. Edgar Hoover, director of the Federal Bureau of Investigation, long ago laid down. That rule, which is indelibly impressed upon every special agent when he goes through his course of training, is that no clue is too small to follow. Now, this case tonight is an excellent illustration of that point. For your FBI had only the factory number on the carcass of a discarded tire. But from that single clue, a killer was captured. And thus, once more, was your FBI able to serve in protecting you, the American people.

0: In just a moment, we will tell you about next week's exciting case from the files of your FBI. When the breadwinner of a family dies, what are the critical years for his wife and children?
1: The critical years are the years before the youngest child finishes high school. Years in which the home must be kept together.
0: To help you estimate just what income your family would need during those critical years, the Equitable Life Assurance Society has prepared a special fact-facing chart for fathers. Your Equitable Society representative will be glad to bring you a copy of this fact-facing chart. 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
2: 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Baby Big Shot.
0: The incidents used in tonight's Equitable Life Assurance Society's broadcast are adapted from the files of the Federal Bureau of Investigation. However, all names used are fictitious, and any similarity thereof to the names of persons living or dead is accidental. Tonight, the music was composed and conducted by Frederick Steiner. Your narrator was Dean Carlton. This is Your FBI is a Jerry Devine production. This is Milton Cross speaking for the Equitable Life Assurance Society of the United States and the Equitable Society's representative in your community, and inviting you to tune in again next week at this same time when the Equitable Life Assurance Society will bring you another thrilling story from the files of the Federal Bureau of Investigation, Baby Big Shot, on This Is Your FBI.
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8: Harry and the Pirates. Well, yesterday, Terry and Jude Hennick pulled a few tricks out of the bag and rescued two ladies in distress, Burma and April Kane. They were being threatened by one of the Dragon Lady's men who was disguised as a Chinese general. Of course, when little April stepped into the scuffle and tapped the fake General Chang over the head with a revolver butt, well, that helped a bit, too. Well, in today's transcribed adventure, we'll see what else helped our friends. So stand by, and meanwhile, here's something to help you have fun. Terry and the Pirates is brought to you by the makers of Libby's Pineapple Juice, one of Libby's 100 famous foods. You know, boys and girls, you've heard a lot in this show about the remarkable invention called a Terryscope. It's played a big part in our friends' adventures, and it's going to play a big part in excitement still to come. Now, it's a fact that you yourself can actually get a Terryscope just exactly like the one in the show, and if I were you, I sure would see to it that I got mine right away. Now, you'll get a great big kick out of listening to the program with your own Terryscope right there in your hand. And you're sure going to feel left out in the cold if the other kids are all playing games with their Terryscopes and you haven't got one. Now, getting your Terryscope is plenty easy thanks to Libby, who makes those swell-tasting juices you've heard me talk about. All you have to do is get a label from Libby's tomato juice and one from Libby's pineapple juice and 10 cents. Now, you can rustle up a dime, all right, can't you? 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All right, now you take your labels, one from Libby's tomato juice and one from Libby's pineapple juice. 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I'll repeat the address. It's Terry in care of Libby's, spelled L-I-B-B-Y-S, in Chicago. Now, that's all you do to get your Terryscope. And if you're smart, you'll do it right now. After all, this offer is only being made for a limited time. And take it from me, anybody who doesn't get a Terryscope is going to be mighty disappointed. You'll not only be missing out on having a Terryscope, exactly like Terry's, you'll miss out on all kinds of games and fun besides. Why, say, the treasure hunt game alone is a wonderful thing to have. And don't forget, there's a crazy picture game, too, that's about the funniest thing you ever saw. And one of the biggest features of all are the secret codes. You can actually write messages to your friends in the same Chinese code that Terry taught to Connie. Well, any boy or girl who knows a good thing when he hears about it will send for his Terryscope. So remember the address. Terry, in care of Libby's, Chicago, Illinois. Send a label from Libby's tomato juice, a label from Libby's pineapple juice, and a 10-cent piece. And be sure to give your own full name and address. And now, Terry and the Pirates. Yes, that's Jude Hennick's big American-made plane. The plane he flies for the Chinese Army. But today he's flying Terry Lee, Pat Ryan, Burma, and April Kane to a remote spot many miles from Chungking. Our friends have the precious radio transmitter with them, and they hope to reach the secret army headquarters before any more bad luck befalls them. Jude is at the controls. Young Terry is in the navigator's seat beside him. Handsome Pat Ryan is nearby, trying to get comfortable. The beautiful blonde Burma is hunched down in the seat, trying to sleep. And little April Kane is asleep.
9: Say, Pat, do you think Connie will be all right?
10: Sure, he'll be all right. Connie has a lot of friends in Chungking. He didn't want to make this plane trip with us. In a few moments, we'll be hopping over the invaders' lines, and nobody wants to dodge out of aircraft fire.
9: Yeah, but I'm afraid Connie will be lonesome for us.
10: Yeah, don't worry about him. I'll be flying back to Chungking regular now. I'll pick him up on one of these trips.
9: How about Big Stoop? He'll be in Chungking soon. He gets away from Utong with his life.
10: Well, I'll bring both boys, Connie and Stupor.
9: Well, I hope this is the last of our Dragon Lady troubles, huh, Pat? You don't seem excited about it.
11: Look, I'm up here in a plane. We're going someplace only Pilot Hennick knows where, and what's the use of being excited?
10: Cheer up, Patsy. As soon as we meet General Chang and hand him the radio transmitter, you can sleep for a week.
9: The real General Chang this time, huh?
10: Yeah, the real McCoy Chang. He's a grand guy. Nothing like the fellow who tried to impersonate him back there in that Chungking hotel.
11: Well, how much longer do we fly through the air with the greatest of ease, Duty?
10: Well, if we don't hook up with some enemy planes, or if we don't get shot full of holes by ground fire, I'd say another half hour should be about right. See those small puffs of smoke down there, gent?
9: Yeah.
10: Those are batteries and aircraft guns, and they'll be popping at us in a minute.
11: Well, can't we fly higher out of their range?
10: Not with the load we're carrying, Pat.
9: Maybe I'd better wait Burma and April and tell them that.
10: No. What they don't know won't hurt them, and if one of those pom-poms hit us, they'll never know it anyway.
11: Well, that's a nice, comfortable thought, Duty.
10: I warned you folks when we were in Chungking, this is no picnic.
11: Well, what's the chances of swinging in a circle and avoiding the gunfire?
10: No, then we run into the invaders' planes, small, fast ships, and they'd be on me like a swarm of locusts. This baby can't do all the tricks they can do. It'd be a swell target. Now, we're better off to take a direct route and trust to luck. And gents, from here on, it's anybody's game. Now, hold your seats.

0: was a baptism of fire in a great big way.
1: You go through that very often, dude?
0: No, only when I fly over the lines every few days.
1: You get used to it.
0: I'll take that any day to the things we've been through with the Dragon Lady.
2: Well, that ain't our aircraft fire makes an awful racket, eh? Let's see how we dodged the bullets.
0: We didn't. Not all of them. Look out there on the wing.
2: Well, I'll be a... Say, the bullets went clean through.
0: Hey, if you guys will stop gathering for a moment, I'll set this crate down on terra firma.
1: Yeah. Put Terry Lee on terra firma. That's all I ask.
0: Quiet, you young hooligan. The gal's on the way for this time. I'll eat my hat. Come on.
3: Let's meet the real General Chang and settle a few things.
4: So this is the invention? Yeah, we owe you a great debt of gratitude, Miss Hennigan.
0: No, I didn't do much, General. You better thank these friends of mine, Pat Ryan and Terry Lee.
2: Dude, we didn't do anything.
3: Yes, we did, Pat. All of us did. We went through a lot to get this invention here. But we don't want any thanks, General Chang.
4: It shall be so, Mr. Lee. But in turning this amazing device over to the Army, you have given us a remarkable form of communication.
3: Well, is it so important in this war over here, General?
4: The most frequent cause for lost battles has always been the failure of communications. Napoleon met disaster at Waterloo because of that. In the World War No. 1, the failure of communications caused artillery fire to shed its own infantry.
3: And a small radio transmitter like this will help.
4: Many small transmitters like this will certainly help us. Just a few minutes ago, you showed me a device you call a telescope. You can signal with it. That is a form of communication. You told me also about a secret Chinese code. Yes, and the Morse code. Both forms of communication. But however, to return to the subject, until this army does a complete and accurate job of its communication, no battle can be won. Remember that.
3: Well, if we've settled everything, I could do with a bath and something to eat. Not very sleepy.
4: Uh-oh. Uh-oh, there you see. The invader is always to be reckoned with.
3: Yeah, that's an air raid warning. Say, where do we go? I mean,
4: there is no hurry. Mr. Lee...
3: We should call me Terry, sir. I'm not used to being called Mr. Lee.
4: Oh, very well. Terry. As I was about to say, gentlemen, communications are important. This is an instance of it now. The invaders' planes are many miles from us, and yet our signalmen have spotted them. And when they arrive with their bombs and terror, we shall be ready for them. But do come with me, gentlemen. I will personally show you to your quarters.
5: Must be rather late.
0: What time is it?
5: I don't know. Must be getting on toward morning.
3: If I had some light in this air raid shelter, it wouldn't be so bad. It is quiet in here. Can't hear the sirens or planes or anything.
4: And so, the raid is over.
3: Oh, hello, General.
4: Thank you, Mr. Terry. And as usual, it was more fury than anything else. A nighttime raid in this mountain retreat has never been a success. Everything is well hidden. Our camouflage is quite effective. But I'm afraid the morning light is not pleasing today.
3: Why? What's the matter?
4: The weather has turned cold. You will need warm clothes to make the trip.
3: Trip? What trip?
4: Well, obviously it is not possible for you to share the hardships of this headquarters camp.
5: Well, of course, we can fly back to Chongqing in my plane.
4: No, I'm afraid that is out of the question, Mr. Hennick.
5: Well, how come?
4: The air raid caused some damage at the landing field, and one of the bombs scored a direct hit
3: on my plane?
4: Unfortunately.
5: Say now.
3: That's tough, dude.
4: But there is a small town about 40 miles from here, back in the mountains. A new landing field is being prepared.
5: Yes?
4: And I have arranged to transport you gentlemen and two ladies to this town. Name is Minchao, near the foothills of the Kunlun Mountains.
3: And how long will we have to stay there, General?
4: Well, that I cannot say at the moment. But you will be safe and warm, and you will have food and clothing.
5: Well, lads, we'd better see things the General's way.
0: Bless, Bess, we're lucky to be alive and able to grumble.
2: Well, what do we do when we get there?
4: Well, you may be interested in a special project we have there. But I will tell you about that later. I shall be in Minchao myself very soon.
3: Are there any Americans in Minchao, sir?
4: Oh, yes, indeed. It is quite a busy place. You see, the invader has not yet discovered how important it really is. Over there, come. I have warmer garments for all of you. It is well you get started along the road in the daylight. It is a dangerous journey at best.
6: Yes, it is a dangerous journey, and none of our friends even realize how dangerous. But you shall know. I'll give you a clue in just a moment, so stand by. Here's a tip for every one of you kids who wants a periscope, just like the one used in the show. All you need to get a periscope like that one, a periscope with 8 special features, is 2 Libby's labels and 10 cents. 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That's your clue, friend. The wind. The wind and the snow. Something that paralyzes friends and foe alike. Mother Nature can beat all the armies in the world, and she always wins. Always. So, if you want to thrill a minute, then join Terry and his friends as they start out on the cold, perilous journey to the foothill town of Min Chau on next Monday's Transcribed Adventures. Here is excitement more hair-raising than all the air raids put together.

0: Hold it. 15 seconds from now, you'll see the picture he just took. 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With the Polaroid Land camera, you get bright, sharp pictures in 15 seconds. 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
6: 48 hours on the Magic Island. 48 hours in this strange scientific colony called Euclidea. The cabins of the Gregory yacht are now completely lined with the sound and light-proof cloth of the island. The Gregory party can talk in privacy, as the delicate recording instruments of the scientists cannot penetrate the opaque cloth of their own manufacture. G-47, mad genius of the island, has allowed Mrs. Gregory, her daughter, and friends to remain aboard their yacht, tied to the island. Captain Bradford, Mrs. Gregory, Joan, and Jerry are grouped in the radio cabin of the yacht. It is midnight, their third midnight at the island.
7: Well, what do you think of your new suit, Jerry?
8: Oh, it's all right, I guess, but Mrs. Gregory isn't so hot as a tailor.
9: I'm sorry, Jerry, but it will do for our purpose. You look quite nice in a suit of Euclidean kelp cloth, I think, Jerry.
7: There you are, Jerry. Joan likes it, so you're all right.
8: Oh, I don't care much how it looks, just so as it does the trick.
9: There isn't any other way to get the pigeon into the cabin here without someone on Euclidea noticing it.
10: Are you so sure, Captain Bradford, that this pigeon will fly to the other boat and find it?
7: I never knew one of these birds to fail yet.
8: I wish we'd hear from Johnson again. How close do you figure him to be now, Tex?
7: He's not more than 700 or 800 miles, and likely making about 40 knots now. He'll be slowing up as he gets nearer to try and discover what's wrong with us before he runs into needless danger himself.
9: He'd never dream the sort of place we're prisoners on. And with G-47 blocking our radio beam, we haven't a thing but the homing pigeons to warn him with.
10: What message will you send with the pigeon, Captain?
7: I'll have to send instructions about my formula. It is the only thing to attack the island with.
8: But suppose the pigeon goes to the wrong boat or makes to land someplace. Then your formula will be in someone else's hands.
7: No matter who gets what I send, any country in the world would come to our aid here. Remember that our escape will probably mean the only chance there is of saving the entire world from scientific conquest by these madmen.
9: Joan, dear, what do you think their attitude would be if they should take over the world? Are they criminals or merely power mad?
10: I think they are mad for power. Selfish ambition to rule over and terrorize people. They speak of people in your world as dumb animals, only fit to do the bidding of the Euclideans.
9: Then I'm afraid the world would be just a gigantic laboratory for them to experiment with.
10: I think that, Mother. And I know they plan to put machines at work in place of human brains, to experiment on people as they do now on animals, and rule the world by science.
8: Nice people to meet on a dark night. Golly, but we've got a job ahead of us. If we can only get off this crazy island and destroy it, we can really save the world.
9: This is war, Jerry, and a war that means freedom for the civilized people of the world. We've got to win. Our lives mean very little at a time like this.
7: Our lives will mean plenty to the rest of the world if we can just keep alive long enough to get this message through to Johnson.
8: Ready for me to bring the pigeon in now?
7: Might as well, Jerry. Now look, try to act natural standing in front of the coat and look all around carefully. When you are sure no one is looking, slip the pigeon inside your suit and come back in here.
10: Wait, Jerry. Be sure the warning light in the center of the island is not burning. That will mean the electrical eyes on the island are not working. The fog will not be magnetized, and only the long beam signals will be sweeping the ocean outside the fog ring.
9: You're a great help, my dear. You remember everything.
10: We on Euclidea are well trained in observation.
7: Okay, Jerry, go to it. Watch your step, and go slowly and naturally, both going and coming back.
8: Right. I'll take my time.
9: Now, Joan, you know more about this island than we do. What do you think Jerry's chances are to get that pigeon and return here without being seen?
10: He will undoubtedly be seen, but there is a possibility that no one will notice him taking the pigeon from its usual place and slipping it under his coat.
7: And you're sure this cloth will keep the islanders from seeing he's carrying anything unusual under his coat?
10: If he is not stopped and searched because he's wearing the special cloth suit, no one will see through it.
9: Oh, Tex, we should have thought of that. Of course there'll be a guard on the yacht, and he'll stop Jerry and question him about that suit.
7: Got to chance it.
9: But G-47 promised to outfit us completely in the cloth tomorrow. Then we could have done this without arousing any suspicion.
10: You are right, Mother. It would have been much wiser to wait until tomorrow night to try and get the pigeon from the stern of the yacht.
7: I know it would from a detection angle, but we can't afford waiting till tomorrow night.
9: Why not, Tex? Johnson will have the other boat much nearer then, and the pigeons would reach it easily and quickly.
7: Exactly, and Johnson would also be reached easily and quickly by the devices they have here on this mad island.
10: That is also true, Captain. Your other boat will be in danger of being reported on these delicate instruments of G-47s when it is within 200 miles.
9: That was stupid of me, wasn't it, Tex?
7: No, this is enough to mix anyone up. We'll all think together.
9: Naturally, we must get word to Johnson while he's still out of range of their detectors. But, Joan, you said the Euclideans watched our yacht all the way from the coast of California to this island, 4,000 miles. How then is Johnson safe to within 200 miles?
10: They were watching for you to sail. When they use the universal prism reflectors, with full power on a narrow focus, they have a range of 8,000 miles. But the object must be in daylight, and the apparatus is strictly directional.
7: Good. Then at night, and Johnson will be running down the same time zone we lie in, at night all they use is a general wide-range detector. And this is no good beyond 200 miles?
10: That is right, Captain.
9: Then the quicker we get the pigeon off to Johnson, the better. As our plans might go for nothing, even if the bird made the boat, but Johnson was caught.
10: Yes, Mother. G-47 would send out a submarine or straighter plane and destroy him before daylight.
9: Have you the message all written out, Tex?
7: This tiny roll of paper contains all the information Johnson needs. That is, all he will need for the present. If this gets through, it's a matter of routine to finish the job.
9: And this pigeon must get through, Tex. I feel that we'd never be given a second chance. It's now or never.
8: I got him all right, and not a soul was anywhere near the yacht.
9: But that yellow haze, how could you see through it?
10: They are not using the sub-ultraviolet fog tonight. It is too difficult to generate and uses up too much of the supply of gas. They only use it in time of danger.
7: Or when they want to impress someone with their tricks, as they did when we landed. All right, we'd better lose no time now. Handle the pigeon carefully, kid.
8: Right.
7: They're mighty sensitive about how they're handled.
10: Oh, what a nice little bird. It doesn't seem possible that it could fly as fast and as far as you say.
9: Homing pigeons are very wonderful, my dear. And they seldom fail.
7: Now hold him gently but firmly, Jerry, while I tie this roll of paper on his leg. I'm using Euclidean cloth thread, so there's no danger of any magnetic force holding this little fellow back.
8: How do I let him go?
7: Better just walk around the deck again. Take a turn all the way around. Then when you stroll slowly up near the stern on the starboard side, just open your coat and let it out. Then keep on walking. Take another turn of the boat if it seems natural, and don't hurry back in here.
10: Will that message not blow off in the wind?
9: Not the way Tex is tying it on. He's tied too many of them.
7: No, sir. This note will stay with the pigeon till Johnson takes it off.
8: Are you sure the pigeon can find the other boat in the dark?
9: They've been trained as much in night flying as in day.
7: They'll do it easily enough, but this one won't have to. It ought to be daylight when he reaches the boat.
10: But how will Mr. Johnson catch it without hurting it?
7: There's a coat on Johnson's boat to which this bird has been trained to fly. The door will be open, and the bird goes in. That's all there is to it.
9: I wish we knew exactly where Johnson was. It would be a shame to start the poor little cruiser off with its goal out of reach.
8: No danger of that if Johnson's last position was correct, and he keeps coming at 40 knots or better.
7: There he is, Jerry. Handle him gently. Do just as I told you. And if you should meet anyone, you're just going for a walk. Someone is likely patrolling the pier along the yacht rail.
10: Be careful, Jerry.
8: I will. Don't worry so much.
7: Better button up your coat. It's loose enough so it won't crush the bird. And let your arm swing naturally as you walk around the deck. Good luck, kid.
8: Well, here I go again. Now, don't worry about anything.
9: Oh, Tex.
7: Don't be nervous, Pat. It's out of our hands now.
10: Jerry will do it right, Mother. He's a very clever boy.
9: I know that, dear, but it's such a strain. We've been tied up to this ghastly island just over 48 hours now, and it seems like a lifetime.
7: No good to worry about it, Pat. You and Joan better go to your own cabin and get some rest as soon as Jerry gets the pigeon started.
10: How long will it be before we get an answer?
7: Well, that all depends on...
11: J-24Y. J-12C calling J-24Y.
7: Hold it. There's Johnson now. At least they haven't stopped the incoming beams.
11: J-12 to J-24Y. Hello, J-24. J-12C reporting. No signal from you. Land stations report they cannot raise you. Taking chance, this getting through to you. Storm warning. Storm center near your last reported position. Maybe reason you cannot get signal to me. Serious storm is reported moving directly north of you. Storm moving south at terrific speed. Present storm center, 17 degrees south. If you are getting my signal, advise you run out of storm course. Land stations report all radio channels near you blocked by some terrific electrical disturbance. If you can hear me, run for it. Storm center, 17 degrees south. Confirm if you can hear me. That is all. Johnson on J12C.
9: Oh, Tex, he's coming fast, isn't he?
7: I'll say he is. 17 degrees south, eh? And we're only 29.
10: Then he's just 12 degrees north of us.
9: I'm so excited, I can't figure it out in my head. You got a pencil, Tex?
7: Yeah, and I'm using it for that same little thing.
10: I've got it figured, Mother.
9: You have?
7: You mentally converted degrees into miles that fast?
10: Of course. That is simple. Oh, I did not use the fractions. But there are approximately 69 statute or land miles to a degree at this latitude.
9: Joan, you know the conversion tables by memory?
7: You certainly got an education on this island. There isn't one person in 100 who could figure that in their head, even if they knew the conversion tables.
10: 12 degrees at 69 miles to a degree is 828 miles.
9: Then if Johnson is making 40 knots an hour or more...
7: He's making plenty more. He said storm traveling south at terrific speed. And terrific speed with Johnson means all the boat will do. And the pigeon will make 40 going to meet him if the wind is favorable.
10: Then they should meet in less than 5 hours.
7: Right you are. Johnson will have that message at daylight.
9: But suppose G-47 has figured out Johnson's code. What if he knows that every time Johnson reported the storm center, he was giving his own position?
7: He's sure to know it. For one thing, his own radio beam will tell him there is no storm. He knows Johnson's coming, and he wants him to keep on coming, so he can capture that boat also. As he probably knows, most of our equipment is on it.
10: But if Johnson is captured, we can do nothing.
9: Don't worry, dear. That pigeon will get to Johnson's boat 300 or 400 miles from here. And Johnson will turn and run out of the danger the minute he reads the message.
8: Oh, boy, everything's swell. Not a soul was on our side of the island, and the pigeon took off into the north side of the fog like a bullet after he'd fluttered around a minute and got his bearings.
10: Oh, Mother, the pigeon really got away.
8: I'll say he got away.
7: And it won't be long till we all get away.
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0: Once again, the Damon Runyon Theater brings you another story by the master storyteller, Damon Runyon. And this one, Leopard Spots. And to talk to you, here is Broadway.
1: Thanks. Well, I am finally in good shape again after a very trying time in the city of Philadelphia, PA. How I get into bad shape concerns Spider McCoy, a prizefighter named Pigsfoot Grudy, and a citizen named Caswell Fish, who is not a prizefighter, but nevertheless gets into the ring with a coming champ. And how that happens, I will tell you in a minute.

0: And now back to the Damon Runyon Theater and the famous story, Leopard Spot.
1: Well, I am sitting in Mindy's one night when I am joined by Spider McCoy. Now, Spider is a prize-fight manager and also a good friend of mine. So when he joins me, I am glad to see him. And the scene is as follows.
2: Hello, Broadway.
1: Hello, Spider. What is the score?
2: Well, I ain't counted it up yet. But I see you are doing nothing, so I come over.
1: I am glad you do.
2: Uh-huh. Say, how would you like to take a little run over to Philly, PA?
1: What?
2: Well, as you know, I am the manager of Pigsfoot Rudy.
1: Good old Pigsfoot. How are his eyes?
2: Eyes? Eyes? There was something wrong with his eyes?
1: The last time I see him, they are giving him trouble from staring up at the bright lights over the ring.
2: Oh, that. It is only temporary.
1: It lasts only about 10 seconds. But what is this about Philly?
2: I think maybe you would like to be Pigsfoot's second man.
1: Uh-huh. Who is he fighting?
2: Chester Nubs.
1: Chester Nubs? Spider, why do you not put old Pigsfoot into the ring against the platoon of Marines?
2: Chester Nubs needs one more match to warm up for his bout with the champ.
1: He could not even work up a freezing temperature fighting Pigsfoot.
2: I look at it this way. It takes Chester 2 or 3 rounds to get warmed up. Pigfoot's always good for 2 or 3 rounds.
1: Then he gets careless.
2: He has a glass jaw.
1: And not a very good grade of glass. Well, it is his affair and yours.
2: Uh-huh. Will you be his second?
1: The way I look at the fight, I will be his last. But, okay, I will go with you to Philly, PA. So, that is why I find myself in Philadelphia, PA, one night in May. Spider, Pigsfoot, and myself have a hotel room, and I am sitting there reading the evening paper. It is 2 days before the fight. Spider is out someplace, and Pigsfoot is just staring at the wall, which is his favorite occupation. Like I say, I am reading the paper, when all of a sudden I hear... Do you say something, Pigsfoot? You will have to speak plainer.
3: Oh, Broadway, I...
1: Pigsfoot, what is the matter?
3: Oh, my stomach. It hurts awful. I think I am very sick.
1: Oh, you better get over on the bed.
3: Oh, come on. Oh, do not bend me, Broadway. Here, lay down.
4: Well, easy. Everything's all set. What is the matter?
1: Spider, Pigsfoot is sick.
4: Sick? That cannot be. He fights Chester Nubs in 2 days. Pigsfoot, be a man. Get up. Speak to me.
3: Oh.
1: Maybe you better call a doctor.
4: A doctor costs money.
1: Look, Pigsfoot fights in 2 days. It is more than somewhat of a cinch that he will not be able to go into the ring against Chester Nubs, bent over like a head waiter with important customers.
4: I guess you are right. All right, we will call a doctor.
1: So, we call a doctor, and it seems that Pigsfoot has something called an appendix, which is more than somewhat troublesome. Well, it is a few hours later, and Spider and me are sitting outside Pigsfoot's room at the hospital. Spider is saying...
4: He has to get something wrong in his stomach. Why is it not in his head where there is nothing to get out of order?
1: Spider, do not look now, but coming down the hall is Jack Keegan.
4: Chester Nubs' manager.
1: Uh-huh.
4: How will I explain this to him?
1: I do not know. Maybe if you show him Pigsfoot's appendix.
4: Well, well, well, Jack Keegan, of all people.
5: What's the idea of telling me on the phone that Pigsfoot's out of the running?
4: That is true.
5: Yeah? Spider, what are you going to do?
4: Jack, short of canceling the bout, I do not know.
5: Listen, we ain't going to cancel this bout. Get a substitute.
4: What? Where will I get one?
5: That's your problem, chum, but get one. And see that he's no better or no worse than Pigsfoot. I'm taking no chances on my boy getting rough just before he meets the champ. This is a warm-up bout, just training.
4: Yeah, I see.
5: And another thing. All this has Chester upset.
4: Huh? How?
5: I spent 2 years building him up. And I've spent 2 years trying to convince him there's nothing wrong with him.
1: What are you talking about, Jack?
5: I'll tell you. Chester is what is called a hypochondriac.
4: I think he is a heavyweight.
5: Oh, you're dope. That means that he thinks he's got everything wrong with him. If he sees a picture of a handkerchief, he catches a cold.
1: Oh, and you are afraid this will give him an appendix?
5: This morning it did, until I reminded him that his was taken out 3 years ago. Now, you got to get a substitute and fast.
4: What if I cannot?
5: You will, or I'll see to it that you don't book a fight for the rest of your life.
4: Yeah, okay, Jack. I will see what I can do.
5: You better. And I want to see the guy you pick. So long.
6: What are you going to do, Spider?
4: Oh, Broadway, I do not know. Can you think of anyone who wants to fight Chester Nubs?
1: Nobody with a head in working order.
4: That is what I think. Everybody dodges him. Hey, look. There is Pigsfoot Nice coming out of his room. I got to ask her if maybe Pigsfoot can make the grade by day after tomorrow. Oh, Miss Nurse.
7: Yes, were you calling me?
4: Yeah. How is he? How is old Pigsfoot?
7: Mr. Grudy?
4: The same. How is he?
7: Oh, doing very nicely. He has a fine constitution.
4: Sure. As long as he is not hit in the jaw, he is all right.
7: Are you relatives?
4: No, friends.
7: Oh, well, he's fine. Nothing to worry about now.
4: Then he will be able to fight the day after tomorrow?
7: Fight? What are you talking about?
1: He means go into the ring and fight.
7: Are you... Oh, you're joking.
4: No.
7: That's ridiculous. You'll have to excuse me now.
4: Say, she is not a bad looker. In fact, she is almost 100% perfect.
1: Yeah, I noticed that, too. Maybe Pigsfoot is luckier than we are.
4: Pigsfoot. I stopped thinking about him for a couple of seconds. Oh, well, come on, Broadway. Let us hunt up a substitute for the fight.
1: We leave the hospital, and Spider is feeling pretty bad. We are walking down the street when suddenly Spider stops and says...
4: Broadway, look.
1: Where?
4: Leaning against the lamppost, up ahead.
1: So? I see a citizen of these parts. What about it?
4: Look at the size of him. What do you think he weighs?
1: Oh, roughly 200.
4: Now listen, let's go up and talk to him.
1: What about?
4: About fighting.
1: You are crazy. He is a stranger.
4: So much the better. I will have an advantage over him. Come on. How do you do, young man?
8: Huh? Oh, hello.
4: Can you direct me to Oliver Street?
8: Oh, I'm sorry, but I'm a stranger in Philadelphia.
4: Oh, so? I take it you are from someplace else.
8: Bellburg, Pennsylvania.
4: Bellburg? Oh, sure. Nice city. Nice city.
8: Oh, it's not a city, just a village. But I like it.
4: Yeah, certainly, certainly. How does it happen you are standing here just doing nothing?
8: I'm waiting for my fiancée. She's a nurse in the hospital.
4: Well, well, well, this is a coincidence for sure. I, too, have a friend in the hospital. Do you work here in Philadelphia?
8: Oh, no. I came here to visit Babs, my girl. She'll be off in an hour.
4: Then you have an hour to kill.
8: Well, yes. Why?
4: My name is McCoy. Spider McCoy.
8: Well, I'm pleased to meet you. My name's Caswell.
4: Mr. Caswell, I'm glad to meet you.
8: Oh, that's my first name. My last name is Fish.
4: Indeed. That is a coincidence also. My mother's cousin's name is Haddock. Oh, this is my friend Broadway. Broadway, meet Mr. Caswell Fish.
1: How are you, Mr. Fish?
8: Fine.
4: You are on a vacation, Mr. Fish?
8: Well, sort of. I came to tell Babs that just as soon as I've got $200, I'll buy a half interest in a lunch wagon back home, and then we can be married.
4: Uh-huh. Then I take it you do not have the 200 fish, dollars?
8: Why are you asking all these questions?
4: Look, there is a coffee shop across the street. Why do we not repair to it and talk?
8: What about?
4: About $200? Maybe even $250?
8: What are you up to, Mr. McCoy?
4: My ear's in trouble. But you can help me, and I will be able to help you realize your dream of having half a lunch wagon. Let us go.
1: Now, there is nothing that Spider McCoy does better than talk. So it is no more than 15 minutes later, and he has got Caswell Fish talked into fighting Chester Nubs. I am not happy about this because I am beginning to like Caswell. He is a nice young guy, but the thought of $200 gives him a case of temporary insanity. Caswell agrees to meet Spider at the gymnasium to start training. He has got one day to get ready. Then, at the gym, the scene is as follows.
4: Well, Broadway, I feel much, much better.
1: Look, Spider, what about this Caswell? He knows nothing about fighting. He knows nothing about Chester Nubs.
4: What he does not know will not frighten him.
1: But the odds are a little more than 6-5 that Caswell Fish will take a terrible shellacking.
4: He is big and strong. He will recover quickly. Besides, does he not get his 200?
1: How much do you get?
4: 1,800. But look at all the worrying I do.
1: For who?
4: Now look, I am making Caswell Fish very happy. He gets his dough. He buys half a lunch wagon at Belfair. Gets married.
1: I have a funny feeling that the wedding will have to be postponed until he is able to enjoy it.
4: Shh, look. Here comes Jack Keegan.
5: Well, Spider, where is he?
2: Who?
5: Didn't you call me and say you'd found a boy?
2: Oh, sure. The Leopard Kid.
5: The who?
2: The Leopard Kid. He is called that because of the animal in him.
5: Never heard of him.
2: Between you and me, neither does anyone else.
5: What?
2: Look, Jack, you know the fans will pay to see Chester fight, even if he goes into the ring against his own grandmother. What difference does it make who the Leopard Kid is?
5: Spiders, help me. If you're pulling a fast one, I'll kill you. I didn't bring my boy up from ham and egg prelims to see him get shelled by a lucky beluga.
2: Jack, this can never happen.
5: It better not. Now, another thing. Chester goes to see Pigsfoot at the hospital. He sees Pigsfoot's nurse there, and he falls in love with her.
2: What is the matter with that?
5: Just he has stopped training to be at Pigsfoot's bedside because Babs is there.
2: Oh.
5: I am now going to drag him away from Babs Kugel. I'll come back later and see your boy.
6: Spider, what if this Caswell fish does get lucky?
2: Not a chance. Watch it. Here he comes.
9: Well, Miss McCoy, it's all set. I called my girl and told her I took a job upstate and won't be back for a week. You see, that way she won't know I'm going to fight. I don't think she'd like it.
2: Sure. Now, we better get to work.
9: Sure. Gee, $200 just for fighting.
6: You ever fight before, Caswell?
9: No, I don't like to.
6: You do not like to? I see.
9: But I'll do it, because it means Babs Kugel will become Mrs. Caswell.
6: What is her name?
9: Babs Kugel. She's a nurse. Why?
6: Nothing at all, except that I think I will need her very soon.

0: And now back to the Damon Runyon Theater and the famous story, Leopard Spots.
1: Well, that is all I need to hear. That Babs Kugel is Caswell Fisher's doll, and that Chester Nubbs is also in love with her. It is later that same afternoon that Jack Keegan comes back to the dressing room to take a look at Caswell. And the scene is as follows.
2: So this is the leopard kid, eh, Spider?
3: Sure. What do you think of him, Jack?
2: He don't look like a fighter.
4: Oh, I'm not.
3: Huh? What he means is he does not compare with Chester Nubbs.
2: Oh, I see. Spider, Bromley, I want to talk.
3: Sure. Go get dressed, Caswell.
4: Okay.
3: What is the matter, Jack?
2: Look at his skin. It's all white.
3: What are you worth, a color movie?
2: If he goes in the ring with that white skin, the fight will look phony. Looks like he trained in a dark cellar.
3: Jack, I can do nothing about his skin.
2: Get a sun lamp. Sit him under it. Get him tanned up a little.
3: Sun lamp? But that cost money.
2: Look, Spider, do like I say. And he better look good.
3: Oh, how do you like that, Broadway? Now I got to make this guy look like a lifeguard.
1: He is awful white.
3: But I will not buy a sun lamp. Look.
1: At what?
3: Iodine.
1: Well, what about it?
3: There is lots of it here. And it is a brown color. I can give him a fine tan with it.
1: You are figuring on painting him with iodine?
3: It is cheaper that way. Come on.
1: And it is done. Caswell puts up a kick, but Spider starts talking again and raises Caswell's end of the purse to $235. After about 2 minutes, the iodine starts to sting and has to be washed off. But there is a catch. It comes off only in spots, and Caswell looks very peculiar indeed. But Spider is enthusiastic because he says this makes Caswell very picturesque and colorful and lives up to his name, the Leopard Kid. Well, it comes up the morning of the fight. Spider is out eating, and I am waiting in the dressing room at the gym when in walks Jack Keegan, and the scene is as follows.
2: Where's Spider, Broadway?
1: He is eating.
2: And the Leopard Kid?
1: Getting into some trunks for a light workout.
2: There
1: is something on your mind?
2: There is. I'm worried.
1: You are?
2: Yeah. Broadway, if you and Spider are trying to pull a surprise, don't.
1: Jack, I promise you, there is nothing surprising about this except the fact that I do not go right back to New York.
2: You can't.
1: Huh? Why not?
2: Last night I got to thinking. Spider is a pretty dodgy character. So I thought maybe he might have something up his sleeve.
1: Like what, for instance?
2: Like a double cross. Maybe this Leopard Kid is very good.
1: No.
2: He might be. So I got a couple of friends of mine to keep an eye on the both of you.
1: Oh.
2: Yeah. Also, Chester is top heavy over this Kugel doll. And he's bringing her to the fight tonight.
1: What? Oh, no.
2: Yeah. He wants to show what a fighter he is.
1: I see.
2: He plans to open up in the first round. Now, Chester is a slow starter, and it takes time for me to figure out the other boy's style and give Chester a plan.
1: So?
2: So, if Chester loses his head to look good in front of that doll, and your boy gets in with a lucky punch... You see?
1: I see.
2: Why did he have to fall in love with that Kugel dame?
1: This is a funny world. And a small one.
2: Yeah. And it'll get smaller for you and Spider if anything happens. Remember what I said.
5: Did he say Kugel?
1: Huh? Well, Caswell, I do not see you standing there.
5: I am. Broadway. Did he say Kugel?
1: It must be some other Kugel.
5: He meant Babs, didn't he?
1: Babs? Babs? Who is Babs?
5: You know who she is. My girl.
1: Now look, Caswell.
5: So, as soon as my back's turned, she's untrue.
1: Now look, Caswell.
5: All right, let her be. But I'll show that Chester Nubbs a thing or two.
1: You will what?
5: I'll kill him. I'll go right after him.
1: He will murder you.
5: Maybe, but not before I show him a thing or two.
1: Believe me, Caswell, you will show nobody anything but how still you can lay down on the canvas.
5: I heard what Keegan said. You're afraid for your own skin.
1: No. Well, not only that, but you will get hurt, maybe real bad.
5: I'll take that chance. Come on, train me.
1: Oh, the fight is tonight, and you say train.
5: I've got to get in shape.
1: Caswell, look, there is a way out for all of us. Get sick, have an appendix.
5: Mine was taken out 10 years ago.
1: Well, catch cold.
5: No.
1: Get sick in any direction, any way. The fight will have to be postponed.
5: I'm going to fight Chester Nubbs and show him and Babs Kugel a thing or two. Now, I'm going to train.
1: There is nothing to it, but he trains. He has got about 10 hours before he gets into the ring with a guy whose left hook is dynamite and whose right cross is always rockabye. I feel sorry for Caswell, so I leave the gym and go to the hospital to see Miss Kugel, figuring maybe she is able to do something. What goes on is this.
4: Just a minute. Are you trying to tell me that this leopard kid is Caswell?
1: For the last 10 minutes, I am making noises like that, yes.
4: That's utterly ridiculous.
1: It is, but it is also true.
4: You're telling the truth?
1: I am telling the truth.
4: He lied to me. He said he took a job upstate.
1: But he only does this so he can get the money to marry you, Miss Kugel.
4: Well, he could have come to me and told me.
1: I do not think you have much room for criticism, Miss Kugel. Do you not run around with Chester Nubbs when you think Caswell is away?
4: Does Caswell think I'm in love with Chester Nubbs?
1: He leans in that direction, yes. What is funny?
4: Nothing. Nothing at all.
1: But you have got to stay away from that fight tonight. If you go, Chester will try to show you what a great fighter he is. Caswell will try to kill him, and there will be nothing left of Caswell.
4: To say nothing of what will happen to you and Mr. Spider McCoy.
1: Go to Caswell. Tell him he has got to get sick.
4: I certainly will not.
1: But do you not care for him?
4: That's my business.
1: Miss Kugel, you will either be his wife or his nurse.
4: That's his business.
1: All right. All right. It is his funeral.
4: Well, are you finished now?
1: I think I am. In more ways than one.
4: If you'll excuse me, I'm on duty. There are patients.
1: Tell them to move over.
4: Goodbye, Mr.
1: Oh,
4: Broadway.
1: Please, little miss, wait a minute. Think it over. If you will not go to Caswell and get him to get sick, at least be absent from the fight tonight.
4: I've never been to a prize fight. Maybe I'll enjoy it.
1: Not this one. If you do not come, maybe Caswell will think better of what he wishes to do. And Chester Nubbs will not try to show off.
4: Mr. Broadway, you're not a woman.
1: I admit that fact. But what good is that in this discussion?
4: It's rather flattering to have two men fighting over you. Yes, it is. I think I'm going to like it. I'll be there tonight.
1: But what about me?
4: We have lovely rooms here, and you'll get the best of care.

0: not like the way she says that, or the thought behind it. Well, the night comes on very fast. In fact, it is the shortest day I ever spend. There is nothing to do but go through with a fight, and I find myself in Caswell's corner at ringside. The place is packed with fans who are here to see Chester Nubbs do away with another opponent. Spider is very nervous, and so am I, because right back of us are two citizens who are not here for the fight. They watch us. Then, the scene is as follows.
1: Ladies and gentlemen, this is the main event of the evening.
2: Broadway, do you see Miss Kugel?
0: Yeah, I see her. She is sitting right behind Chester's corner.
3: I'll show her a thing or two. And him, boy.
2: Now look, Caswell, do not be rash. If you see or smell anything like a glove coming your way, just lie down. And do not move until you feel me lifting you up.
3: Look. She just passed a note to him. It's a love note. Oh, I'll show them a thing or two.
2: Now, just take it easy. Come on. That is your introduction.
0: Spider leads Caswell to the center of the ring. And I notice something funny. Chester Nubbs stays away from Caswell. Does not even shake hands with him. Then, Spider and Caswell are back in the corner.
3: Pass him love notes right under my nose, will she? Oh, I'll show him a thing or two.
0: Caswell, the best thing you could show tonight is some sense. Keep away from Chester Nubbs.
3: I'll kill him.
2: My career is over here and now. Remember, stay away from him, Caswell.
0: Or lie down quietly. Get some rest.
2: Broadway, do you see what I see?
0: It looks to me like Chester is staying away from Caswell.
2: I do not understand. He says he will kill him.
0: Spider, look at Jack Keegan.
2: Yeah, I see him. He is trying to show me a large pocket knife. I wonder why.
0: I do not think he is trying to show it to you.
2: Broadway, look at Chester. He looks like he's scared stiff.
0: I see. But I wonder why. Well, that is the way it goes. Chester Nubbs keeps away from Caswell, and Caswell chases him around the ring. The crowd applauds at first because they think Chester is showing how good he is. Then they realize that Caswell is chasing Chester. This goes on round after round. And it comes up the last round, and nobody hits anybody else. But the crowd is cheering Caswell for going after Chester. Then the fight is over, and we are in the corner.
3: Why didn't you head him off when he came around this way? I want to kill him.
2: Be quiet. They are going to announce the result.
1: Ladies and gentlemen, the winner, the Leopard King!
0: We win!
2: I finally managed to win
3: him! Don't let him get out of the ring. I'll catch my breath and I'll kill him.
0: Spider, do not look now. But those two citizens are coming over to us.
2: Caswell, do I not put you in the ring and bring you fame and fortune?
3: Huh? Why, sure.
2: Look, those two guys coming at us. They wish to rough us up. They are men. They are friends of Chester Nubbs.
3: Oh, they are they? Well, I'll teach them a thing or two.
0: Caswell!
3: Friends of his, huh? All right. Here's where I get even.

It is all over in a little while. Caswell cools off Keegan's boys and the gendarmes get us to the dressing room. Now, that is not the end of the story. The payoff comes a little later, and I will tell you about it in a minute.

0: Well, like I say, we are in the dressing room. Spider is very happy because he thinks he has a coming chance. Although I know something is more than somewhat wrong. Then the door opens, and the scene is as follows.
1: Caswell! Caswell!
2: Babs!
1: You big boob, you might have been hurt.
0: Now she remembers.
2: Miss Kugel, you are going to marry the heavyweight champion of the world.
1: I am not.
3: Oh, so you don't think I can fight, huh? Chester Nubbs knew I was mad.
2: That is right. Chester sees the killer instinct in Caswell's eyes and is afraid. Caswell, do you think you can get that look again?
3: All I have to do is to think of Babs and that...

0: At Nubs.
1: Oh, what's so funny?
2: Oh, you big lummox. I love you.
1: But Chester Nubs.
2: Why, Chester Nubs was only an interesting case, a hypochondriac, one of the finest cases I've ever seen.
3: Miss Kugel, please leave. I wish to take my boy away. He is a great fighter.
2: Fighter? Caswell, you and I are going back to Bellburg and be happy.
1: You and I? But my career...
2: Look at you. Mr. Broadway, look at him.
4: I am looking.
2: Well, what do you see?
4: Caswell Fish.
2: Caswell Fish with spots all over him. Big brown spots. Those spots won the fight for you, you big idiot.
4: What are you saying, little miss?
2: Because Chester Nubs is a hypochondriac. I sent him a note just before the fight began.
0: Oh, yeah, that love note. What about that?
2: Love note? Well, maybe you've all learned your lesson, so I'll tell you. That note said Caswell has a very contagious disease, and just getting near those spots would prove disastrous. Now get dressed, Caswell.
1: Oh, okay, Bratz.
4: Broadway, there goes my career. Two times in one night.
5: And so ends the famous Damon Runyon story, Leopard Spots. 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The Damon Runyon Theater.

0: The Damon Runyon Theater with John Brown as Broadway is directed by Richard Sandville, and the story is adapted for radio by Russell Hughes. Vern Carstensen is in charge of production. This is a Mayfair production.
1: Another color with city dirt?
2: That dirt edge needs Mild Green Fairy's cleaning edge. Concentrates where powders can't. Right on the dirt.
3: Even on city dirt.
2: Oh, Fairy has the cleaning edge.
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If you pull that trigger, this torch will start a fire you'll never be able to stop. An oil fire. It'll wipe out everything you've worked for.

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Starring Mr. John Daner as Paladin. San Francisco, 1875. The Carlton Hotel, headquarters of a man called Paladin.

0: Come in.
1: Oh, Mr. Fullerton.
2: Well, Miss Wong.
1: Oh.
2: And how are you this evening?
1: Oh, very good. Thank you, Mr. Fullerton. Excuse, please, but the man in Ravi asked me bring you this.
2: Oh, what is it?
1: Oh, yeah, not say.
2: Huh. Bottle of wine.
1: Yes, sir.
2: That's good color.
1: Message come with it.
2: Oh, where is it?
1: Well, he told me, message. He come to Ravi, wait for you, then say he has no time to wait longer. He give me bottle and message.
2: I see. What's his name?
1: Renato Donatello.
2: Donatello?
1: Yes, sir. He want you come to his ranch soon as possible. Donatello Wine Ranch.
2: Oh, yes, oh. I've heard of it.
1: Oh.
2: All right, Miss Wong, I will.
3: This is Frank Knight speaking for Longines, the world's most honored watch. It's wonderful to win a Nobel Prize in Science, a Pulitzer Award in Literature, an Olympic gold medal in sports. In the field of time, did you know that Longines watches have won more great public honors for excellence, elegance, and accuracy than any other watch in the world? This is true. 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
4: The Donatello house was placed squarely in the center of a huge vineyard. The grounds were neat and clean. 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Obviously, years of loving care had gone into everything. And obviously, Signor Donatello could see nothing but red.
5: This whole place is going to be ruined if something is not done.
4: Well, maybe you better tell me exactly what is ruining your vineyard, Signor.
5: See, two things. A madman and a well. Now, from a well should come life, refreshment, the water, Signor. Huh?
4: And from this one?
5: From this well comes evil. Stink, blackness, ruin.
4: Oil?
5: Oil, see, oil. Black slime drains onto my land, the ruin of my vine. The smoke from his tank coats the grapes. The wine is bitter because of it.
4: Well, tell me about the madman, Signor Donatello.
5: He is cunning. He is powerful. He defies me, will not pay damages. He will not change his ways.
4: What's this fellow's name?
5: His name is Gorman. Timothy Jerome Gorman. Irish.
4: Well, are the Irish so bad?
5: I ask you, Mr. Paladin, what kind of a savage drink a whiskey made out of potatoes, huh?
1: Renato, I give to you.
5: Teresa, this is Signor Paladin of San Francisco. This is my sister, Teresa.
4: How do you do?
1: Bienvenido, Signor Paladin. You are welcome to this house.
4: Thank you. Renato neglected to tell me that his sister was very beautiful.
1: Oh, grazie.
5: Teresa, also the finest cook, senor.
1: Today I make scallopini. It is awaiting you.
5: And you must eat, Signor Paradis. Oh, first, but I get you some wine to taste. Now, only a moment.
1: I am glad you're here, senor. Renato is so upset in this terrible fight with Signor Gorman.
4: What's your opinion of Gorman?
1: He's a bad enemy, but he would be a good friend. Do not tell Renato, but today I sent some scallopini to Signor Gorman. It is my finest dish.
4: That's a fine peace offering.
5: Here we are, Signor. Now, this was my prize wine. Now, you taste, huh?
4: Thank you.
5: Eh? What do you think?
4: Well, it's a little sour.
5: A little sour?
4: It's
5: like the inside of a smoke chimney. That's that oil well. What?
1: What is it?
4: Let's have a look.
1: Oh! Signor Gorman does it. That's the pan of scallopini I sent to him.
5: Hey, what an insult. I'll go up there and I crush that savage.
4: No, you won't, Signor. Let me go up there first and see if I can do anything.
0: All right, boys, all right. That's enough. Shut her down. That's it.
2: Mr. Gorman?
0: Yeah, that's me. Who are you?
2: My name is Paladin.
0: How'd you get in here?
2: Walked in.
0: No wonder you wasn't shot. I've got rifle guards all around the place.
2: I saw them. What's the reason?
0: A crazy Italian who's trying to ruin me. You look like a good man in a fight. How'd you like to work for me?
2: I'd like to, except one thing. I already worked for that crazy Italian.
0: Now, look here, you get
2: before
0: off.
2: We talk, Mr. Gorman, we should understand two things. First of all, he's not crazy. Second, he's an American.
0: He's crazy as a bog walker.
2: Well, this is a nice-looking operation you have here.
0: What would you know about oil?
2: Well, I was in Texas when they brought in the Black Cat, but two things should be changed.
0: Oh, they should. Well, name them.
2: Well, the main drainage ditch for the waste and the smoke from the boiler. You see, Mr. Gorman, the waste drains onto Donatello's land, and the smoke drifts over and coats his vines. Now, you could pump the waste off this rise and drain it off down the opposite slope. And a 20-foot chimney on that boiler would get away from the downdraft and take the smoke off harmlessly. It's a crime to destroy a vineyard that produces the best wine in the state, Mr. Gorman.
0: I don't drink wine. When I want to drink, I take White Mule, straight. That's a man's drink. And something else, Mr. Paladin. I could do those things, you said, but it'd cost money. Ever since I could beg, borrow, or steal went into this well. Besides, that Donatello's fought me every foot of the way.
2: Teresa Donatello hasn't fought you.
0: Well, I kind of liked her until she tried to poison me. That Italian food hits me the wrong way.
2: That scallopini was well meant.
0: I took one taste and it bit me. I figured I'd better shoot it before it got loose and ran wild.
2: Now, Mr. Gorman, would you shoot an unarmed scallopini?
0: I'd shoot anything that gives me trouble.

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3: Wine versus oil. Donatello versus Gorman. It was a standoff. And I hoped to keep it a standoff until I could clear up a few matters. I borrowed a horse and started for the nearest town. By the time I got back to the Donatello ranch, the standoff had turned into a battle. A mob of men were surging around the wine vats. Teresa.
4: I've tried to pray, but I cannot. Not for this.
3: What's happening?
4: Renato felt the time of choice is past. That he must lead a raid on Senor Gorman or we'll lose everything. But it's gone wrong. Gorman and his men are going to wreck our vats. Renato will be killed. You must help.
3: Get in the house and stay there. I'll see what I can do.
5: We're going to make those wine vats look like steel. We're going to have it forest on them. Those wine draws and him for the wine
3: chest. You stop them, Gorman. Tell him to go back or I'll blow your spine in two.
5: Hold it, wait. It's a trap. Come back.
3: That's fine. That's fine. Now more of the same.
5: Everybody back. It's a trap. Go on, everybody. Get back to the well.
3: That's better.
6: So, that's how a big-time gunman acts, is it? Crawling up to shoot people in the back.
3: You didn't get shot. I figured you'd listen to reason. Otherwise, I'd have had to kill a half a dozen innocent men.
6: You talk big, Paladin. But the next time we meet, you'd better be ready to back it up.
3: Good night, Mr. Gorman.
6: Remember what I told you. Next time.
3: I think you understand that your attack was a foolish move.
7: Yeah, I see.
3: No, thank you.
7: Gorman can ruin my vineyards as he pleases. Tomorrow, Teresa and I will pack and move.
3: This vineyard and winery means a lot to you, doesn't it?
7: It was my whole life. I have no wife, no little ones, Paladin. I have the vines that I put in the ground with my own hands. Those vats, they're not vats of wine. They are years of my life. But
3: believe me, I understand. And I want you to understand that Gorman feels the same about his well and refinery, Senor.
7: Oh, you can't compare my beautiful wine with that black slime.
3: The principle involved is the same.
7: No.
3: Look,
7: Paladin.
3: Look, tomorrow, if you still want to move, I'll help you pack. Tonight, I'd like to use a barrel of your wine.
7: What for?
3: For some of Gorman's rifle guards.
7: You crazy?
3: Do you ever read Omar Khayyam, Senor?
7: Huh?
3: The grape with logic absolute shall all the warring tribes confute.
7: Ah.
3: Now then, I want that barrel of wine and a wagon.
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0: It took a great deal of trouble to have a barrel of Donatello's wine fall off a wagon in just the right position for three of Gorman's guards to see it. It took 2 full hours of patient waiting for them to drink enough of it. And then it took some persuasion in Signor Donatello's direction.
1: Oh, Paladin, this is crazy. Those guards, they will kill us if they find us here.
0: Not if you do as I say. Gorman's men aren't going to kill anybody. Not after drinking a barrel of your wine. Now, I want you to stay hidden here until I yell for you.
1: Oh, no. I come with you.
0: You did things your way last night, remember?
1: But the last...
0: Tonight, I'm giving the orders.
1: All right, I stay.
2: All right, you lily-livered weaklings. Break your backs. Get that A-beam up on end and lift, will you?
3: Come on.
2: I say lift!
0: Gorman.
2: Paladin, why are you not... Well, what are you standing there for, at him, boys?
0: A gun won't do you any good, Gorman.
2: Down off there, I'll blow a hole right through you.
0: If you do, there'll be quite a fire.
2: I need it, Paladin. I'll give you 5 seconds. Put out that torch.
0: This torch will set your whole tank afire if you shoot me. Now, time's up. My life isn't worth that much to you, Gorman. Put down the gun.
2: All right.
0: Well, that's better. Now I'll come down. We'll talk. Donatello.
2: Donatello? What's he doing skulking around here?
4: Now you're kind of burning up, huh? Go ahead. You started a fire.
1: I like them apples, Mr. Gorman.
0: Sure, I don't want to start any fires unless I have to. Now here. I want you both to read this and sign it.
1: What is it?
0: I had a lawyer draw it up. Renato?
1: Huh?
0: You give Gorman $3,000 to build a drainage set up in a chimney.
4: In exchange...
0: You'll get a share in the well and a voice in how it's run.
4: Why should I pay $3,000? Go ahead and start a fire.
0: Never seen an oil fire, have you, Donatello? Why, this tank would explode in a few minutes and burning oil would cover your whole vineyard. You'd both be wiped out.
1: Ooh.
0: Now, take your choice, gentlemen. With that agreement, you can both operate your business at a profit. Otherwise, if you continue to fight, you'll both lose everything.
1: Partner.
0: Shake hands.
1: I know.
0: Shake hands. Good. Now, Mr. Gorman, Renato's sister has a plan to seal the partnership.

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0: Did they receive us?
1: We can only hope, sir.
3: To the new partnership.
4: Well, say now, this wine ain't so bad after all. It don't have the kick of White Mule, but it feels all right.
5: What do you mean?
4: I don't know, but when I came in here, I hated everybody now.
5: The dinner's almost ready. Oh. Wait till you taste it.
6: And I am going to get a dinner wine. I have just the right thing.
7: What? You've got to get me out of here. Think of some excuse. You're smart.
3: Well, why? What's the trouble?
7: Teresa, she's a fine, handsome woman and all, but I can't stand that Italian food she cooks. It scorches me very inside.
5: Here's to the food. Oh,
6: no. And here's the wine. Oh. And now we're all going to eat like friends.
5: Mr. Gorman.
3: Why don't you show Mr. Gorman your special dish, Teresa?
5: Of course. Here. You like?
7: Why, that's Irish stew.

0: And one thing more, Mr. Pallet.
1: Yes?
0: This. I will see you tomorrow.
1: For breakfast.
0: Mm-hmm. Good night.
1: Until then. Well, hello there, Miss Wong.
2: Hello, Mr. Paladin. Good to see you back.
1: You sound like Hey Boy.
2: You need something?
1: No, no, I don't think so. As a matter of fact, everything is going very well.
2: Yes, sir. I see you make quick plans for evening with charming young lady.
1: You not only sound like Hey Boy, you think like he does.
2: Yes, sir. But how you make dates so fast?
1: A bottle of wine, Miss Wong.
2: Wine?
1: Some of Mr. Donatello's very best wine.
2: Oh, that's a very nice present.
1: And on the enclosed note, I quoted a little of Omar Khayyam.
2: Oh, very nice.
1: Yes, very nice indeed.
2: Mr. Paladin, I can have a copy of same note?
1: Well, certainly. What for?
2: Sent to Hey Boy. Attached to bottle of sake. Might have most happy results. Oh, yes, I think so. Good night, Mr. Paladin.
1: Good night, Miss Wong.
3: Chester, put down that gun.
4: I can't, honey. Mr. Dillon told me to practice.
3: Oh, I don't care what Matt Dillon says. Mrs. Dennis Weaver says no guns in the house.
4: But Mr. Dillon told me.
3: Oh, here's our picture in Look magazine. And it says, Chester of Gunsmoke and his wife, known in private life as Mr. and Mrs. Dennis Weaver.
4: But Mr. Dillon told me, honey.
3: Now, does Maverick practice fast draws around the house? No, he helps his wife cook dinner.
4: Well, now, ain't that something?
3: Oh, here's your old friend Doc here in Look. And the rifleman. And there's Yancey Derringer.
4: Well, forevermore. Well, ain't their wives pretty, though? You know, everybody ought to get Luck and take a look at them, because you know that girls was made to be loved. Girls.
3: Oh, Chester, you show Matt Dillon a copy and let him see what other Western heroes and their wives do around the house.
4: Well, all right, music lover, I'll be seeing you.
3: Where are you going?
4: Down to newsstand to buy a copy of new issue of Luck magazine.
3: Why?
4: Well, for Mr. Dillon.

Have Gun, Will Travel. Created by Herb Meadow and Sam Rolfe, is produced and directed by Norman McDonnell and stars John Daner as Paladin, with Ben Wright as Hayboy. Tonight's story was written by Ken Cold and adapted for radio by John Dawson. Featured in the cast were Blanche Hawkins, Lawrence Dobkin, Virginia Gregg, and Waldo Epperson. Hugh Douglas speaking.

0: I came across Mr. Kipling in a meadow by the church. If I've painted that spire once, he said, I've painted it a dozen times. He offered me an apple pie. An artist needs inspiration, he explained. Golden shortcrust pastry, delicious apple filling, and just the right amount of sugar sprinkled on top. But then, when it comes to the little details, Mr. Kipling does have an exceedingly good eye.
1: What has a hazelnut in every bite?
2: Sorry!
1: And thick milk chocolate for your delight?
2: Sorry!
1: Nougat and caramel golden light?
2: Sorry!
1: And don't forget the hazelnut in every bite! And again! What has a hazelnut in every bite?
2: Sorry!
1: Thick milk chocolate for your delight?
2: Sorry!
1: Nougat and caramel golden light? And don't forget the hazelnut in every bite!
2: Sorry!
1: A hazelnut in every bite!
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4: Ladies and gentlemen, the secret word tonight is street. 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
5: Really?
4: You bet your life. It's Groucho Marx in You Bet Your Life, the comedy quiz series produced and transcribed from Hollywood and brought to you by the DeSoto Plymouth Dealers of America, who invite you to see and drive the delightful, the lovely DeSoto for 1956.
6: The time has come, it's very clear. The car you've wanted is really here. It's delightful, it's a lovely, it's DeSoto. You'll understand the reasons why, for once you drive it, you want to buy. It's delightful, it's a lovely, it's a sort of.
4: And now, here he is, the one, the only...
7: Well, here I am again with $2,500 for one of our couples. And if any of them say the secret word, the Flying A Duck will come down and pay him $101. The word tonight is street.
8: Well, Groucho, just before we went on the air, our studio audience selected Mr. Mentor Klein to be on the program tonight. His partner is a very special guest, Dr. Giovanni. I've seen Dr. Giovanni work, and I thought that if I invited him down to the show that you could have some fun with him, Groucho. So here they are, folks. You can please and meet Groucho Marx.
7: Well, welcome. Welcome for the DeSoto Plymouth Dealers. Say the secret word and you each get an extra $50.50. It's a common word, something you see every day. What have we here? Two men, eh? How dull. Mentor Klein.
9: That's me.
7: Yes, Mentor Klein. And
9: right.
7: Dr. Giovanni. Eh? Where are you from, Mr. Klein?
9: I'm from Chicago. In fact, I'm from the South Side.
7: South Side of Chicago?
9: Near the Forest Hill School. Didn't you go there?
7: No, I never went to school. I lived in the South Side, but
9: that's right.
7: I didn't go to
9: school.
7: Near there. I went to the Wilson Avenue Theater. But why did you come to California? I mean, was this the gold rush? Or?
9: For the air. Get nice, clean California air.
7: You're licking your wounds now, aren't you?
9: I've spent my declining years.
7: Well, you'll spend your declining years. It'll be very swift if you stay here. I would say about three more days of this will do it to all of us, huh? Are you for Hyrat?
9: Yes, I work for the Pickwick Bookshop in Hollywood.
7: Oh. I asked if you were married, and you said you worked for
9: I'm
7: a bookshop.
9: Sorry. I am married. I didn't understand your German.
7: Yeah, well, it's not top grade German. But you are married, huh?
9: I'm married, yes.
7: That you work in a bookshop.
9: That's right.
7: You know what, with the movies, television, and the do-it-yourself craze, I'm surprised there are any bookstores left. But people still read?
9: Oh, yes. People are more literate than ever, I think. They read more than ever.
7: Is that true?
9: Yes.
7: I know. I went out and bought a book right after I bought my television set. One of the legs on the set was short, and I used it to prop it up. You're Dr. Giovanni?
10: I am Dr. Giovanni.
7: What kind of a doctor are you, doctor?
10: I am I'm a manipulator.
7: Oh, a manipulator.
10: Yes,
7: huh? In other words, you're a chiropractor, huh?
10: No, I'm a manipulator.
7: Well, what kind of a manipulator are you, Doc? Well, you run a shell game down on Main Street?
10: No, I'm picking pockets. I'm the world's greatest pickpocket.
7: Well, that's a pretty strong statement there, Doctor. It happens I come from a long line of pickpockets.
10: I am in a theater in a nightclub. I ask from the audience people to come up, and I relieve them from the pocket book, from suspenders, and watch whatever they do. I get them.
7: You do this in a nightclub?
10: Yes, sir.
7: Pretty tough spot to operate, isn't it?
10: Well,
7: after the nightclub gets through, there's not much left in their wallet. How do you get away with this thievery, Doc? Do you know when you're extracting their money?
10: No, I get money for it. I take them away and...
7: Do you return the money?
10: Well, later on, yes.
7: You mean about 20 years later?
10: No, after the show.
7: Well, a man would have to be pretty dumb to let you get away with anything like that. Do you just pick on squares, or... Have you ever lifted anything from anybody that was real smart?
10: Well, it was...
7: real
10: one,
7: cool, I mean.
10: One gentleman was very little.
7: Very cool.
10: Outstanding. He was not too dumb. I took his pocketbook and his watch and his suspender, and the gentleman looked around him less than 1 minute, and the name of the gentleman was J. Edgar Hoover.
7: Well, what did Mr. Hoover say about this? Did he give you a...
10: Well, he said...
7: Did he take back his vacuum cleaner?
10: No, he said, you are the fastest worker what I ever seen. And thank you, you returned me everything.
7: Oh, I bet he says that to all the pickpockets.
10: I don't think so.
7: Well, Doc, I'm curious to see you operate. Let's see you take this bookman's wallet. Could you do that?
10: Would you like to see?
7: Yeah, I would love to see
10: step
7: it.
10: Over
7: I'll
10: here.
7: Be watching you like a hawk.
10: You step over here and watch this very careful.
7: I need
10: now,
7: some...
10: usually, which pocket you think the pocketbook's supposed to be in the pocket?
7: Well, they usually have it over here.
10: No, this pocketbook is in that one, you see.
7: Now, how did you know that so quickly?
10: It's here. This is it. This is something. You like it?
7: Yeah, I'm crazy.
10: How you like this one?
7: Come here.
10: Put it away. Don't worry about it. Now you can see why I'm the world's greatest pickpocket. I invented this egg. And I am the father of this act.
7: Yeah. Doc, you're about as shifty a character as anybody we've ever had of. That includes Mr. Klein here.
5: Thank you.
7: Now, let's see how successful you are at playing our game here. Let's see if you can correctly name the professions of these famous people. And remember, the more the question is worth, the harder it is. Now, we want one answer between you, and you can start from 10, 20, all the way up to 100.
10: 90.
7: All right. What was Booker T. Washington's profession?
5: He was a teacher.
7: Yeah, that's right. That's true.
11: You now have $190.
7: Now, what do you want to try?
5: 80.
7: 80? What was Edvard Grieg's profession?
5: Musician.
7: Composer, that's right.
11: You now have $270.
7: Now, what are you going to try?
5: 70.
7: What was William Allen White's profession?
5: Newspaper editor.
7: Editor and journalist is correct.
11: You now have $340.
7: 60, 100?
10: 100.
7: 100. 100. What was Marcel Proust's profession?
5: He was a writer.
7: Novelist and writer is correct, and a great one, too.
11: And you wind up with $440.
5: Thank you, Amy.
10: Thanks,
7: and a Merry Christmas to the Soda Plymouth dealers.
10: Thank you.
7: Thank you
10: very much indeed, Doctor. Before I leave you, I would like to give you a souvenir.

0: 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Groucho, we have a housewife for you now. She's Mrs. Edith March. Her partner is a special guest, General Clarence A. Shoup. So, folks, you come in, please, and meet Groucho Marx.
1: Well, welcome to the DeSoto Plymouth Dealer. Say the secret word and divide $101. It's a common word, something you see every day. General Shoup and Mrs. Marsh. General, we're glad to have you aboard.
2: Thank you. Glad to be here, Groucho.
1: Mrs. Marsh, I notice you spell your name E-D-Y-T-H-E. That's Edith. Why is that? What's wrong with the regular, customary way of spelling it?
3: I know of no other way to spell it. I've always spelled it that way, Groucho.
1: No, do they call you Edith or Edith?
3: They usually call me Edie.
1: Edie?
3: I'd like to have you call me Edie, if you don't mind.
1: Well, you'll have to learn to spell your name differently. If you want to pronounce it Edith, I can't call you Edie. How old are you, Edie?
3: Oh, a gentleman never asks a lady her age.
1: Now, that's very true. Now, how old are you? Approximately.
3: Well, can we just forget the whole thing?
1: Yes, we can. And I'll call you Edith. Now, General, you wouldn't mind telling us your age, would you?
2: No, I wouldn't. 47.
1: 47. Well, you're a fine-looking lad. What is your first name again, General?
2: Clarence.
1: Clarence. Clarence. General Clarence Shoup. Your middle name wouldn't be Oop, would it?
2: No. No. Oop Shoup. Not quite. It's worse than that.
1: Well, what could be worse than Oop Shoup? Come on, Clarence. What's your middle name?
2: Well, maybe I'll... Adelbert.
1: Adelbert, huh? You're right, it's worse than Oop, huh? You got a lot of decorations there on your chest. Could you tell us what they are, General?
2: Well, I have the Distinguished Flying Cross, the Air Medal, the Army Commendation, Croix de Guerre, Distinguished Unit Citation, and various theater medals.
1: You could probably wear a lot more if you wanted it, couldn't you?
2: Not legally.
1: No, I think you're just being modest. Are you living at Camp Pendleton?
2: Yeah. Groucho, this happens to be the Air Force uniform I'm wearing, and I live in Beverly Hills.
1: You mean there's an Air Force base in Beverly Hills?
2: Good place.
1: I always thought all that commotion came from a pack of Cub Scouts who escaped from their den mother. Are you married, General?
2: Yes, I am.
1: Oh, you've seen a lot of fighting, huh? Any of those medals for matrimony?
2: No, I don't wear those.
1: Those are not usually seen, are they?
2: No.
1: There's scallops on the back of your neck.
2: Behind the scenes.
1: How did you meet your commanding officer?
2: Well, I met her in Palm Springs. She was down there on a vacation with Alexis Smith, and a friend of mine from Lockheed, Louis Wolfkiller, and I went down for a weekend just before I went overseas, and he introduced me.
1: Oh, Alexis Smith. And is your wife an actress, too?
2: Yes, she's Julie Bishop.
1: Oh. Well, you have a very attractive and talented star for a wife. I've seen her in many pictures. What are your duties these days with the Air Force?
2: I'm commander of the 146th Fighter Interceptor Wing of the California Air National Guard.
1: Hmm. What does California need an air force for? We have no air out here. What do you fly in? Nothing but smog, huh?
2: We get above the smog.
1: How high do you have to go before you get out of the smog?
2: It wasn't very high today. It was only up about 900 feet.
1: Oh.
2: Actually, the Air National Guard is a reserve component of the United States Air Force, and we're part of the Air Defense Command. And in that category, we are engaged in a portion of the air defense of Southern California. We operate under tactical air control. The 27th Air Division is a regular Air Force unit.
1: What are the advantages of joining an outfit like this, General?
2: Well, I think it's a terrific, Groucho. It's a wonderful opportunity for young men now. They can serve their military obligation and still stay at home. We do most of our work on weekends or evenings, and these boys can maintain their normal living. If they're going to college, they can go out and serve in the Air National Guard and complete their military obligation. It's a terrific opportunity.
1: I gather you recommend this as a good part-time career for young men, don't you?
2: I certainly do, and I can speak from experience. I started out as a private and worked my way up to my present position.
1: Well, can everybody be a general after a while?
2: Well, they all have the equal opportunity.
1: You hear that, man? Join this outfit immediately, and you too can marry a girl like Julie Bishop. Well, you're an unusual team. I wish I could talk at greater length, but the time has come for you to earn some greenbacks. I know you desperately need this money. I presume you both know how to play the rules of You Bet Your Life.
0: In the race for the $2,500, the first couple won $440, and the secret word is street.
1: General information. Say, that's you, general information, isn't it?
2: About
1: $90, huh? All right. According to the Bible, the races of mankind sprang from three brothers, Ham, Shem, and Japheth. Who was their father? See if the general's been doing his homework.
2: Who are those people again, Robert?
1: Ham, Shem, and Japheth. J-A-P-H-E-T-H. Who was their father? You don't know, guess. Well, it was Noah. But if it makes you feel any better, General, I didn't know it either.
2: I'll guarantee I didn't.
1: Well?
4: You have half your $100, you now have $50.
1: 60? What are the initials USO stand for? And I want the exact words. USO.
3: United Service Organization.
1: That is right, Edie. That is right.
4: And I'll have $110.
1: Hey, she's pretty good, huh?
3: It's very getting good. Better now.
1: Okay, what are you going to go for?
2: She says try 100.
1: 100, all right. What is the capital of the state of Nevada?
2: We think Tonopah.
1: Now, you have to fly over Nevada sometime, General, huh? It's Carson City.
4: You now have $55.
1: That's a tricky question. Everybody says Reno. Everybody's divorced says Reno. Everybody gets wiped out says Las Vegas. What are you going to go to? 80? 70? 80? 50? 40? 80. In order to protect a trademark, it must be registered with what United States government office?
3: United States Patent Office.
1: Never a truer word has been said. Patent Office.
4: You now have $145, and that's your score.
1: Well, thanks, and Merry Christmas from the DeSoto Plymouth dealers.
2: Thank you, Albert.
0: Groucho, we have a young married couple for you, Mr. and Mrs. Arnie Wallstrom. Both of you come in, please, and meet Groucho Marx.
1: Welcome for the DeSoto Plymouth dealers. Say the secret word and take home an extra $101. It's a common word, something you see every day. Mr. and Mrs. Waldenstrom. And Mr. Waldenstrom, I notice on this card that there are two little dots over your name. What is that for? Is that to confuse the police?
5: No, it's an umlaut on the O. In Sweden, you pronounce the name Waldenström.
1: Waldenström?
5: Waldenström, yes.
1: Oh, I see. Well, where is your home, Mr. Waldenström?
5: In Sweden, Stockholm.
1: Oh, you're Mrs. Waldenstrom.
3: Yes.
1: Huh? What is your first name? We'd like to get as informal as quickly as possible here.
3: Aggie.
1: Aggie, eh?
3: Yes.
1: Oh. Well, is that a Swedish name, Aggie?
3: No, that's a Hungarian name, but when I went to Sweden, that was a Swedish name.
1: Oh, you're Hungarian, huh?
3: I am Hungarian. No, in this case, it's a Hungarian name, but here in the States, they have Agnes and
1: Aggie. He's a Svenska and you're a Hungarian?
3: Yes.
1: Well, where do you live, Aggie? In Hungary or Sweden?
3: No, in San Pedro.
1: Well, is that in Sweden or Hungary, huh?
3: No, it's Los Angeles Harbor.
1: Oh, you live in the harbor, huh?
3: Mm-hmm.
1: I don't know whether I'm getting Hungarian goulash or smorgasbord. Arnie, what are you doing in San Pedro? Are you running from the police in Sweden?
5: Oh, no, I'm the head of the Swedish Maritime Division in San Pedro.
1: Well, you're a diplomat?
5: Yes.
1: What do you do at San Pedro? See that no Norwegian sardines swim into the harbor?
5: I take care of the Swedish vessels and the Swedish seamen. And it's just seamen's passport for them.
1: Oh. Don't you have to know a lot of languages to be a diplomat, Arnie? How many languages do you know?
5: About, I don't know, English, German, French, Spanish, and then Swedish, of course.
1: Well, could you say something in all these languages? Say something about me in Swedish, Norwegian, Danish, French, Spanish, and German.
5: Jag har ett underligt ansikte. Det finns Swedish. In Spanish, hon är på sig till några cara extraordinaria. And then in German, så har man just under sig.
1: I've just been insulted in six different languages. Now, what did you actually say?
5: You have an unusual face.
1: I have a fruitful face?
5: Unusual face.
1: Unusual?
5: Yes.
1: No. Certainly Father's North and compliments of the year.
3: May I say a few words?
1: You, well,
3: may I,
1: yeah, remember, you're a wife, and just say
3: yes,
1: a few
3: may
1: words.
3: I? Table, trees, tie, money, hand, car, ball.
5: Nothing
3: can happen. Didn't I hit you?
1: In Hungary, you know, they say how you make an omelet in Hungary. Hungary, they say, first you steal two eggs. That's the first thing. And somebody once said, if you have a Hungarian for a friend, you don't need any enemies. And this is living proof of what I've just been talking about. Here's a woman had the effrontery to name eight different secret words and fortunately didn't hit it. Well, how do you like being an American housewife? What do you think about electric garbage disposals, automatic dishwashers, and all the American gadgets that we have today?
3: They are great. Uh-huh. They are wonderful. But he wouldn't let me buy those things because, you know, he wants to pay everything with cash.
1: Cash?
3: I like to pay for credit as the American people does. I mean, you buy and then you pay. It seems that's impossible. That's cash.
1: Arnie, is this true? You want to buy everything for cash?
5: Not everything, but more or less.
1: That's un-American, Arnie. You keep that up and you'll pauperize the entire American economy. It's a lucky thing you have diplomatic immunity. You know, you could get thrown in jail for wanting to pay cash. After you're here longer, you'll realize that in this country, nobody lives within their means. Arnie, Sweden is a democracy like ours, isn't it?
5: Yes.
1: But don't you have a king there, too?
5: Yes, who's that?
1: Well, do you have elections? Who's running for king this year?
5: We have a permanent one.
1: You have what?
5: A permanent king.
1: A permanent king?
5: Yes.
1: You know, 1956 is a big election year in this country. What is your biggest election?
5: Well, we just had an election about driving, if the people want to drive on the left side or on the right side.
1: That's what the whole election was about?
5: Yeah.
1: Well, who was running? Just the automobiles, huh? Why don't they just drive on both sides like they do in Los Angeles? Well, you're a very nice and attractive couple, and you're a credit to both countries. Three countries. United States, Hungary, and Sweden.
3: Thank you.
1: And I'd like to go on talking to you two, but the time has come for you to win some money, which means play You Bet Your Life.
3: Please, Mr. Mark.
1: Yes.
3: Give the question slowly.
1: slowly?
3: If possible.
1: Okay, I'll take about 20 minutes with each one.
3: No, huh? That's better.
1: I presume you both understand the rules, huh?
3: Yes.
4: In the race for the $2,500, the first couple still leads with $440.
1: I'll give you a brief synopsis of some of the most famous movies of all time. You give me the title of the movie. I imagine most of these played in Europe. Some of these go quite a way back. And remember, the more the question is, Boyd, the tougher it is. Now, you can start with 10, 20, all the way to 100, and one answer between you.
3: The boss? Yeah.
1: Now it comes out.
3: Yeah. Only me.
4: 70.
1: All right. In 1943, Humphrey Bogart and Ingrid Bergman made a picture centering around a cafe in French Morocco. What was the name of this picture?
6: Casablanca.
1: That is right. Casablanca.
4: You now have $170.
1: Now, suppose she said some other picture, and then you'd lost some money, Sue, so we want one answer. Now, what do you want to go for? 80, 50, 100?
6: Oh, 60.
1: 60? Is that
3: That's okay.
1: Well, Ingrid Bergman and Charles Boyer starred in a movie about a man who tried to drive his wife insane. What picture was it? They're married, all right. If there's any doubt about it, I just found out definitely. What's the answer? Come on, take a guess if you don't know.
5: Huh?
1: What did you say?
5: The Autumn Film.
1: No, it was Gaslight.
3: Yes.
1: Gaslight.
4: They now have $85.
1: You now have $85. Now, what do you want to go for? 80, 90, 60? 60, you
3: have.
1: 50. Audrey Hepburn and Gregory Peck made a picture about a princess and a newspaper man. What was the name of it?
3: Holiday Romaine.
1: Romaine Holiday at the Salad.
4: You now have $135.
1: I had that at a nightclub. Holiday Romaine. It's very good. With Hungarian dressing. Now what are you going to go for?
3: 40.
1: 40?
3: Yes.
1: Gloria Swanson made a movie about a silent picture star who fell in love with a young screenwriter. What was the name of this picture?
5: Sunset Boulevard.
1: Sunset Boulevard is right. Don't go any further.
4: You wind up with $175.
1: Well, thanks and a Merry Christmas from the DeSoto Plymouth
3: Dealers. Thank you very much.
1: Thank you.
4: That means that Dr. Giovanni and Mr. Klein, with $440, get the chance at the $2,500 question. 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
7: 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It's delightful.

0: Why, it's delightful, it's the lovely, it's the sort of...
1: Groucho, here are Dr. Giovanni and Mr. Klein, all set for the $2,500 question. Right in here, gentlemen.
2: I'll give you 15 seconds to decide on a single answer. Think carefully and please no help from the audience. Ready? The Harding administration was embarrassed by a scandal involving the unauthorized use of naval oil reserves. It was one of the biggest cases of its kind in our history. For $2,500, what was this scandal called? Talk it over.

0: What is the answer you two have decided upon?
1: Teapot Dome.
0: That's absolutely right. Teapot Dome. So you win $2,500 plus how much in the quiz, George?
2: $440 in the quiz.
0: That's $2,940. What are you going to do with all that money?
3: I'm going to buy a hearing aid.
0: A hearing aid, huh?
3: A hearing aid.
0: Well, congratulations. Thank and you. Merry Christmas from the DeSoto Plymouth Dealers of America. You bet your life.
3: Thank you.
0: Congratulations. Don't be crashing.

0: sure to tune in again next Wednesday night at the same time for the Groucho Marx Show, when the big question will be worth $1,000. Don't miss the Chrysler Corporation's big TV show on another network. And don't forget Groucho's television show, brought to you by the DeSoto Plymouth Dealers of America, who invite you to visit your neighborhood showroom tomorrow to see and drive the delightful, the lovely DeSoto for 1956.
1: And when you drive in, tell them Groucho sent you. 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

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Remember the motto, if you drive, don't drink. 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Obey its warning. You Bet Your Life, transcribed from Hollywood, is produced by John Goodell. 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

0: The Adventures of the Saint, starring Vincent Price. 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
1: Good afternoon, Mr. Templar.
2: Oh, good afternoon.
1: Well, come in, sir. Come in.
2: You're very kind.
1: Eh?
2: Well, it isn't everyone who'd invite a mere stranger in like this. And the fact that it's my own apartment into which I'm being invited is... Did you find what you were looking for?
1: Oh, dear. Then you can tell I've been searching through your things. But I took such pains to be neat. I abhor disorder.
2: That's exactly the way I feel about fat intruders who practice burglary in my apartment.
1: Burglary? Oh, really, sir? Do I look like a burglar?
2: You look like a fastidious rhinoceros with a taste for Bond Street tailoring.
1: You see how appearances can be deceiving. I assure you, sir, another thing I am not is a rhinoceros.
2: That makes two things you aren't. Suppose we trade him for one thing you are.
1: Very well. For one thing, I am an...

0: unhappy man.
1: Your wife doesn't understand you.
0: No, the reason for my unhappiness is I no longer understand myself. I've changed. It worries me. Now, take last night, for example.
1: Yes?
0: It was such a commonplace activity. The sort of thing a man in my profession soon gets used to. And yet, all during it and afterwards, I found myself actually feeling sorry for the poor chap.
1: Oh, and what was happening to the poor chap?
0: Oh, the usual thing. Placing lighted matches under the fellow's fingernails, pressing burning cigars into the soles of his feet.
1: Sticking pins into the calf of his leg.
0: Yes, exactly. Prosaic, unoriginal, but still highly effective, eh? If they weren't effective, it's hardly likely that I would be here, wouldn't you say?
1: The point is, why are you here, Fatty?
0: The name is Archibald.
1: Archibald?
0: Roland P. Archibald. Obviously, I have come to regain possession of my property.
1: What property? What does it look like?
0: An envelope, Mr. Templer. A small manila envelope.
1: And the man you tortured said he gave it to me?
0: Yes. Fernandez said your name very clearly, even though we were doing a magnificent job of twisting his arm at the time.
1: And he was doing a pretty good job of pulling your leg.
0: What do you mean?
1: Look, Roland P. Archibald, my tailor is due here at any moment with a newly made suit that I am very eager to try on. I'd be obliged to you if you picked up your marbles and...
0: Nice.
1: That depends on whom it's being pointed at.
0: It's a Rolfer, one of the finest automatics the Germans ever made.
1: I suppose you'd suspect an ulterior motive if I asked you for a closer look.
0: The envelope, please. I've gone to considerable trouble, Mr. Templer. My patience is exhausted, thoroughly exhausted. I'm not as thin as I used to be.
1: Should we break some rye crisp together?
0: The envelope, for the last time.
1: Very well. I suppose next you'll be pestering me for a stamp.
0: Wait, don't come any closer, Saints.
1: Well, I have to get the envelope. I just don't happen to have it on me.
0: I've searched this apartment thoroughly. It has to be on your person.
1: Outwitted, curse you.
0: I'll take it, please. Hand it over.
1: All right. Wouldn't it be amusing if when I reached into my pocket, instead of finding an envelope, I found a gun?
0: You have a gun, Mr. Templer?
1: A gun? Of course not. I was just...
0: Wait. Keep your hands where they are, Saint.
1: But the envelope...
0: Now raise your hands, please. Higher. Thank you. I'll remove the envelope from your pocket myself.
1: Playing it cagey, Chubby?
0: In my profession, caution is the difference between living and dying. Now, which pocket?
1: This one. Yes. It is a nice gun. If you'd shown it to me when I asked, I wouldn't have had to kick in your bay window.
0: That kick is going to cost you your life.
1: Well, everything's expensive these days. Do you know the way out?
0: Yes, Mr. Templer. But what's more important, I know the way back.
1: Who is it?
2: It's Finley, Mr. Templer. I've brought your suit.
1: Oh, come in, Finley. If you'd been here 10 minutes ago, you'd have found me having my measure taken by someone else.
2: Indeed. You're displeased with my work, Mr. Templer?
1: That someone else wasn't a custom tailor, Finley. He was taking my measure with a gun. Well, now, let's see. How did this latest masterpiece of yours work out?
2: Oh, if I may say so, sir, I do believe I've exceeded myself.
1: Then you've exceeded the best tailor in town.
2: If you'll remove your coat, Mr. Templer. I'll just take the suit out of the box. Yeah. Now, if you'll just slip the coat on.
1: All right. Oh, that's a good fit.
2: Step over to the mirror, sir.
1: Right. Yeah. It's a well-tailored piece of... Hey... What's this?
2: Pardon?
1: This little... Well, I'll be...
2: There's something wrong, sir?
1: Yeah. Yeah, or is it the latest fashion to wear a bullet hole beside the breast pocket?
2: What's that? A bullet hole?
1: Well, look, see for yourself. Small and round and still smelling of cordite.
2: But it isn't possible. How could a thing like that have happened?
1: Well, did this suit have any known enemies? Say, a bargain basement blue serge with a jealousy neurosis?
2: Mr. Templer, I'm dumbfounded. I don't know what to say.
1: Hey, what's this?
2: Another bullet hole?
1: Huh. Something in the inside pocket. It feels like... It's an envelope.
2: What?
1: Yeah, a small manila envelope. Now, that has a familiar ring. And so has this name penciled across the flap.
2: Name?
1: Yeah. Do you have a customer named Fernandez?
2: Fernandez? Why, no, sir. I know no one by that name. Who is he, sir?
1: A man who tells tall tales when his arm is twisted. A man who right now is probably very dead.
3: my beloved, fill the cup that clears today of past regret and future fears. Tomorrow I may be...
1: Exactly where you are right now. Coding Omar Khayyam to a disinterested highball glass.
3: And empty, Simon. This cup that clears, empty.
1: An entirely temporary condition. Bartender?
4: Yeah?
1: Double for Mr. Murphy, and I will have the same.
4: Yes, sir.
3: Your generosity is matched only by your intelligence and wit. What brings the mighty man catcher to Third Avenue?
2: Whiskey? Women?
1: An encyclopedia that walks like a man.
3: And drinks like a fish. I'm at your service, my saintly friend.
1: Well, I'm glad Einstein just wasn't available.
3: An amateur.
5: Hey, yeah, sir.
1: Oh, thank you.
3: Oh, thank you, thank you.
1: Ah.
3: Ask me anything, Simon. My brain is in your hands.
1: I will start with names. Two names.
3: Name them.
1: Roland T. Archibald.
3: Neat, natty, and fat with an extra bulge under the arm that probably means a gun.
1: Mm-hmm, that's Roland.
3: And that's all.
1: Now, don't tell me that filing system you call a brain has slipped up on Roland T.
3: I'm afraid so, Simon. He has no friends, no acquaintances, no known occupation, no known anything. A very mysterious cookie.
1: Well, I'd put him more in the plum pudding class. Next name?
3: Fire.
1: Fernandez.
3: Fernandez. Oh, Simon, I know so many.
1: I was afraid you would.
3: Three bartenders, a manufacturer of hearing aids, a truck driver. Oh, best and safest driver I ever knew.
1: All truck drivers are the best and the safest. Any more?
3: Safecracker, a professor of Oriental languages, three more bartenders.
1: What's the use? I wouldn't know the right one if I heard it. Look, take a look at this. Four sheets of foolscap.
3: You want to know what it is?
1: I know what it is. It's a formula, a complicated formula in nuclear physics.
3: Oh, now I'm learning. Where did you get this hot potato, Simon?
1: It came in a small manila envelope that I found in the pocket of a brand new suit.
3: And you want me to tell you what the formula means? Too bad Einstein wasn't available.
1: I'm more concerned with whom this belongs to rather than what it means. These initials printed in the upper left-hand corner.
3: The initials. Oh, yeah. VRL.
1: Mm-hmm. Which means?
3: VRL. Well, Simon, on a formula in nuclear physics, the L probably stands for laboratory.
1: Mm-hmm. New bartender. Mm-hmm. Triple for Mr. Murphy.
5: Yes, sir.
3: Drop in any time, Simon, any time. I shall always be glad to receive you.
6: Hi. Been waiting a long time for you to come out of that saloon.
1: Oh, why?
6: I wanted to see you, that's why. You're the saint, aren't you?
1: I'm the saint, and you're seeing me. What are you seeing me about?
6: The envelope. You know, the one with the formula. I want it.
1: Now, don't tell me it's your homework. You know who I am, Junior. Who are you?
6: It don't make no difference who I am. But if it'll make you happy...
1: It'll make me happy.
6: The name's Gus. Now, come on, give.
1: Why?
6: I got a gun in my pocket, that's why. And I'm told to bring back that envelope no matter what.
1: If I refuse to give it to you, you'll shoot me and take it from me, huh?
6: That's the truth.
1: Hmm. You're new at this, aren't you?
6: I know my way around.
1: What happens when you shoot me here on the sidewalk?
6: You fall down, of course.
1: Eventually. But first a woman screams. There's always a woman who screams. And people start running toward us and a cop comes tearing up and... What do you do during all of this, Guy?
6: Me? I run.
1: And the envelope?
6: I take it out of your pocket before I run.
1: Oh, you'll have time.
6: Huh?
1: When a man is shot, he doesn't just go plop like they do in the funny papers. First, he clutches the spot where the bullet hit him, and then he staggers around for a while. Then he lurches, swerves, sinks to one knee, gets up again. You know, nothing brings out the ham in a man like being shot.
6: So?
1: Well, you'll have to wait until I'm through with my dying act before you can reach into my pocket, Gus. By that time...
6: Yeah. Maybe you're right.
1: Well, there will be no charge for the lesson.
6: Maybe I can teach you something.
1: What? It's rifle fire. Get down. Over here, behind this car. Gus!
6: You're wrong, Saint. I didn't lurch or stagger. No woman screamed.
1: Gus!
6: I didn't stay.
1: Gus! I guess mine was the last lie you'll ever hear.
4: Mr. Templar.
1: Oh, it's you, Fatty.
4: Oh, Mr. Templar, I wish you wouldn't persist in calling me by that absurd name.
1: Well, worse by any other name. I suppose the same sort of reasoning applies to a rat. Well, is this the big moment, Roland?
4: Eh?
1: Archibald's revenge, the payoff I was promised for, the kick in the stomach I delivered?
4: I would hardly honk my horn after you shout your name at the top of my voice on a busy thoroughfare if it were my intention to kill you, Mr. Templar.
1: No, I suppose you wouldn't. You'd park your car somewhere and stalk me from it with a high-powered rifle.
4: Well, you know, that sounds rather effective. I must bear it in mind for the future.
1: Yeah, I'm still bearing it in mind from the past. A kid named Gus caught the bullet for me.
4: Huh? I don't quite understand.
1: It's simple, Fatty. You missed me.
4: You think that I... Oh, really, sir, this is most amusing.
1: You won't hear Gus laughing.
4: My dear Templar, I am an expert rifleman. If I had aimed at you, I shouldn't have missed you. But come, sir, the temper of this conversation is not at all what I had in mind when I sought you out.
1: No?
4: I should like to suggest an armistice, a peace plan, as it were, with the loser paying a generous amount as reparations to the winner.
1: Meaning that you wind up with a formula and I with the customary 30 pieces of silver?
4: No, come, Templar. You make it sound as if treason were involved. I assure you the formula has nothing to do with any government project.
1: Then what is it, Chubby? A recipe for sweet potato pie? A method of manufacturing quick frozen bourbon? What is it?
4: The only person who can answer that is Dr. Vargas.
1: Dr. Vargas? Vargas? Thanks.
4: Where are you going, Mr. Templar?
1: Consult a phone book. You've just given me the answer to another one of three puzzling initials, Chubby. I think I know now what the middle one stands for. Good morning.
5: Good morning. May I help you?
1: So this is VRL, Good old VRL.
5: I beg your pardon?
1: I'd like to see Dr. Vargas.
5: Dr. Vargas?
1: You seem surprised. This is the Vargas Research Laboratories, VRL?
5: Of course, but Dr. Vargas never sees visitors.
1: Oh, I'm not a visitor. What I've got in a small manila envelope practically makes me a member of the firm.
5: I beg your pardon?
1: Again? And on such short acquaintance?
5: But what?
1: Merely tell the doctor it's probably a matter of life or death.
5: But I've strict instructions never to interrupt the doctor. Who shall I say is calling?
1: Simon Templar.
5: Simon? Sir?
1: With a question mark where my halo ought to be. Do we know each other?
5: No. Oh,
1: something tells me that we will. But until that happy moment,
7: it's up, Templar! Send him right in!
1: Hey, did you hear something? Something that sounded like artillery fire with the ability to make words?
5: Through that door, Mr. Templar.
1: Oh. Thank you.
7: Well, come in. Don't take all day about it. You can close the door now. Sit down, Templar. I believe we have something to discuss.
1: I have something to discuss with Dr. Vargas.
7: And who am I supposed to be, Snow White?
1: I'd rather not answer that.
7: Let's get right to the heart of it, Templar. I'm a busy woman.
1: And I'm a puzzled man, Doctor. And one of the things that puzzles me is how you knew I was coming here.
7: A friend told me to expect you.
1: A friend who carries about 75 extra pounds and that dislikes being called fatty, Not so sure I like your friends.
7: And I'm not so sure I give a hang. Just for the record, I've been checked and double-checked by almost every government agency in this and several other countries.
1: Oh, then you are doing government work. Your fat friend is a terrible liar.
7: Take it up with his clergyman. We're here to discuss a formula. One that somehow found its way out of this laboratory and into your pocket. You have it?
1: Yeah, it's burning a hole in that pocket.
7: Toss it over. This is what the fuss is all about?
1: That.
7: Good day, Templar.
1: Yes, it is rather nice, huh?
7: Then please feel free to go out and enjoy it and take this mishmash with you.
1: Mishmash?
7: Gibberish, prattle, nonsense. Pick your own word.
1: The word I pick is why.
7: Why? Why what?
1: Look, if this formula is mishmash, why does a fat man named Archibald want it so badly? Why does a kid named Gus threaten to gun me down for it and wind up getting a rifle slug right into another world? And why is a new suit delivered with a bullet hole over the heart? And why does...
7: I'm a scientist, not a policeman. Goodbye, Mr.
5: Dr. Vargas, excuse me.
7: Yes?
5: You were in the laboratory right away.
7: Okay. Mr. Templar is just leaving. Will you show him out, Miss Fernandez?
1: Did she say Fernandez?
8: That's my name, Jean Fernandez.
1: Well, I'm delighted to hear it. You have a father, a husband perhaps, or is it a brother? who might be mysteriously absent?
5: You know it. Oh, Mr. Temple, you must help me. You must.
1: How?
5: My brother lives. He... No, we can't talk here. Later.
1: Here's my address. And if you see a certain beef trust named Archibald before I do, don't tell him your name is Fernandez.
5: But he knows I... Oh, Mr. Temple, I'm afraid. I'm afraid.
9: Who is it?
10: It's I, sir. Finley. May I see you for a moment?
1: Oh. Well, come in, Finley. Now, don't tell me you've made me a new coat this fast.
10: Oh, no, Mr. Templar. I could hardly do justice to my craft if I... Mr. Templar, I have a problem.
1: Well, judging from the record, you've come to the right place to unload it.
10: It's that object you found in the suit I delivered yesterday, sir.
1: The manila envelope?
10: Yes, sir. A gentleman called at my shop today inquiring for it. He insists that the envelope is his and demands its return.
1: A fat gentleman?
10: No, sir. A rather thin gentleman. His name is Fernandez.
1: I doubt it.
10: Pardon?
1: Did he tell you how the envelope happened to be found in my suit?
10: Yes, sir, he did. He was in for a fitting himself the other day.
1: Fernandez?
10: Yes, sir, Fernandez. He says he saw your coat hanging on the rack, admired it, and on an impulse tried it on. The envelope had been in his hands at the time.
1: And he just slipped it into the pocket and then forgot about it, huh?
10: So he informed me, sir. Now he's threatening me with legal action if I don't...
1: Tell the gentleman to call here for the envelope, Finley. If he can identify the contents, he can have it.
10: Well, that sounds reasonable enough, Mr. Templar. I'll tell him. Good day, sir, and thank you.
1: Oh, Finley.
10: Yes, sir.
1: Tell the gentleman I'll expect an explanation about that bullet hole in my coat. You know, I'm dying to hear how the gentleman gets around that.

0: Who is it this time?
1: It's me, Gene Fernandez. Quick, let me in.
0: Gee, I expected you hours ago.
1: I couldn't get away, and when I did, he followed me. I had to lose him.
0: Who?
1: The fat man, Archibald.
0: You know, it's remarkable that he stays that fat, getting around as much as he does.
1: Oh, Mr. Temple, please. I haven't seen or heard from Lewis in 3 days. Do you know what...
0: No.
1: But I thought...
0: It isn't what you thought or what you think that's going to find your brother, Gene. It's what you know.
1: What I know? I don't understand.
0: Gene, what's your brother mixed up in?
1: No, I can't tell you. I came here because I thought you knew where Lewis is. I'm going now.
0: You want to see your brother again? Alive?
1: What? What do you mean?
0: The first and last I heard of your brother was when Fatty told me about putting lighted matches under his fingernails.
1: Oh, no. No.
0: I didn't mean to break it to you so ungently. But you've got to be made to realize that unless you tell me what...
1: All right. I'll tell you. But you must help me find Lewis. You must.
0: And I will. Now, first, that formula that seems to be so important and yet isn't.
1: I did that.
0: You did what?
1: I'll begin at the beginning.
0: That's a good place to begin from.
1: When Lewis was a very young man, in his teens, he was restless, nervous, neurotic, the doctor called it.
0: The type which, with a few lies here and a little propaganda there, is easily convinced that there's nothing more noble than a certain form of politics, huh?
1: Yes. Well, he joined the movement and rose rapidly in it. He was slated for big things. So one day he stopped being restless and neurotic and looked at himself and what he'd become with disgust.
0: And so he quit?
1: Oh, he only thought he quit. All these years, he didn't have the slightest connection with him. He never dreamed that they'd seek him out again and had expected him to...
0: They wanted something from him, huh? Something that he could get for them easier than anyone else could.
1: Well, they found out where I was working. They knew that Dr. Vargas was conducting important experiments and they made my brother... proposition. Either he was to make me give him the Vargas formula, or he was to be executed. Oh, can't you see why I'm so worried?
0: Especially since the formula you gave your brother to pass along was a phony.
1: That's right. I couldn't give him the real one, not even to save his life. I simply couldn't. So I copied things from papers the doctor had thrown away, a little bit of each of the square discarded papers. I thought it would work, that I'd fool them. Lewis doesn't know. He took it from me. Said goodbye.
0: And you haven't seen him since. Did he tell you when he was bringing the supposed formula? Who he was giving it to?
1: He said I'd be safer if I didn't know. He merely said that he was going to meet a man who'd been one of their cleverest agents for years. One of the most important men in the organization. Oh, it must be him. It must be.
0: Fatty? Well, what makes you think so?
1: Why else would he follow me? Why else would he...
0: Where are you going?
1: To look out the window. I want to see if he's there.
0: No, Gene, get away from that window.
1: I just want to see if he...
0: Somebody's been playing 4th of July with a high-powered rifle. This is no time to stand there...
2: Gene, get down! Gene! Gene! Gene,

0: Hello. Welcome home.
1: Again?
0: Come in, Mr. Templer. Come in, sir.
1: Someday I'll open the door of my apartment, walk in, and... this time you weren't quite so neat about it, Fatty.
0: The name is Archibald. And this time, Mr. Templer, it was someone else. Someone with deplorably messy habits who searched your apartment. You've been to the hospital?
1: Yes.
0: Miss Fernandez is...
1: She'll live. How about her brother, will he?
0: He's still in a coma.
1: I suppose we discuss Roland P. Archibald and what brings him here this time.
0: Well, my dear sir, the formula, naturally.
1: No, Roland, not the formula.
0: Huh?
1: I'm certain Dr. Vargas must have told you by now that the formula...
0: Why should she tell me anything?
1: Because of what you are, Roland. Something had been stolen from a laboratory, so you set out to bring it back. That's your job. We're both on the same team.
0: But, my dear Templar, I'm the villain in this opera. I'm the fellow who swore that he'd have your life, remember?
1: Your cover. You were making like the criminal element as a cover-up. You're a counterintelligence agent.
0: Am I?
1: Yeah, I began to get on to you and to what part you were playing in this drama when I called on Vargas this morning.
0: Huh?
1: She was expecting me. And the only one who could possibly have told her that I'd be dropping in was you.
0: And so?
1: The doctor is doing important work. She's been security checked from here to Sunday. So, since you're playing ball with her, you must be playing for the home team.
0: Have you anything at all that might help us find out who pressured Fernandez to go after the formula?
1: He's the same man who's been shooting off his rifle.
0: If we could only find out who he
1: is. I know who he is.
0: You do?
1: Sure. Fernandez gets the formula from his sister, goes to deliver it, has a few unpleasant words with Uncle Joe's one-man spy ring, and they start fighting with guns. My new suit is a casualty.
0: So was Fernandez, but he managed to get away and come to us. He's been in a coma ever since. Keeps muttering your name and the words, in the pocket, in the pocket.
1: Which led you to me and the pocket I was wearing instead of the pocket of the new suit that was hanging in the shop with my name on it.
0: Would you mind explaining?
1: Well, Fernandez wasn't sure he'd be able to get away. So he hid the manila envelope with the formula in the pocket of my new suit.
0: Get away? Get away from where?
1: From the tailor's shop where he went to meet the spy.
0: But why the tailor's shop?
1: What? Because the spy has a cover identity, too. He happens to be
2: Up your hands. Both of you.
1: I was saying he happens to be a tailor. A tailor named Finley.
2: Keep those hands up.
1: A tailor named Finley who one day tells me he's never heard of a man named Fernandez and the next day tells me an old customer named Fernandez is called to claim the manila envelope.
2: You're very clever, Mr. Templer.
0: But where did you come from just now? Where were you hiding?
2: I was in the closet, Fatty. You very rudely dropped in here while I was going through Mr. Templer's things just before.
1: Still looking for that elusive manila envelope, eh, Finley?
2: Yes. But the search seems to be about over, Mr. Templer, sir. Oh, I know what you're going to say. It's worthless. Don't waste your words, your last words. Just take the envelope out of your pocket and hand it over.
1: Well, if you insist, and I see that you do.
2: Careful, Saint. Very careful now. Something is funny.
0: Yes, I was just thinking. Wouldn't it be amusing if when he reached into his pocket, instead of bringing out an envelope, he brought out a gun?
2: He wouldn't live long enough to point it. You have a gun, Templar?
1: A gun? Oh, why, of course not.
2: Wait, stay just as you are, Templar. I'll take the envelope from your pocket myself.
1: Playing it cagey, huh?
2: In my profession, it... Which pocket?
1: This one.
0: Oh, that's splendid, Mr. Templar. Splendid, splendid. You must teach me that kick trick sometime. And the knockout punch was magnificent. Oh, I enjoyed it.
1: Thank you. But I don't think you enjoyed it nearly as much as I did. In fact, Fatty, I'm a little sorry it's over.
0: Oh, Mr. Templer, for the last time, the name is...
1: Yes?
0: Never mind. I think you've earned the right to call me Fatty.
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1: Ladies and gentlemen, in tonight's cast you heard Patricia Jepson as Jean and Bill Conrad as Archibald. Jack Moyles was Finley, Whitfield Connors, Murphy. Sam Edwards played Gus and Jody Gilbert, Dr. Vargas. This is Vincent Price inviting you to join us again next week at the same time for another exciting adventure of the Saint. Good night.

Tonight's script of The Saint was written by Michael Cramoy. The Saint, based on characters created by Leslie Charteris, is a James L. Sathia production and is directed by Helen Mack. Vincent Price is soon to be seen co-starring with Errol Flynn and Michelin Prell in William Marshall's production of Bloodline. All you Saint fans will be glad to know that The Saint comic books are on sale at all newsstands. Your announcer is Don Stanley. Three chimes mean good times on NBC. There's fun today and every Sunday with two of your favorite families on NBC. 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And Sunday also means the Harris family with Frankie, Julius, and all the other favorites of the Phil Harris Alice Faye Show. And today, hear Judy Holliday, Jimmy Durante, Carmen Miranda on The Big Show on NBC.

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3: All aboard for the transcribed premiere production, The Cruise of the Paul Parrot. That exciting story about a whaling cruise that resulted in an exciting hunt for buried treasure. After capturing the old man, Ezekiel Kipp, who tells them about the diamond mine on Galto Island, which has been covered by a landslide, the party returns to the Paul Parrot and sets sail for Ascension Island to purchase explosives in order to recover the treasure. Arriving at their port, they discover that wealthy friends of Captain Dalton's are being attacked by privateers. When last we left Johnny, Sue, Captain Dalton, and the rest, they had frustrated the attack of the privateers. But in so doing, little Sue Grange, attempting to save the life of Captain Dalton, had run between him and the chief of the privateers, Dirk Briscoe, who were having a fight on the beach. Briscoe draws a concealed pistol from his shirt and fires. Sue drops to the ground, and Briscoe's attention is distracted just long enough for Captain Dalton to put a finishing blow to the privateer's chin that lays him low. Amid much excitement, Captain Dalton shouts,
4: "Bless you, Dirk Briscoe! If little Sue is badly hurt, I..."
5: Sue, are you hurt bad?
6: Oh, my poor little Sue. Why did you run in the line of fire?
4: Let me at her, Mr. Grange. I'll see how badly injured she is.
7: I'm not injured at all, Captain Dalton.
5: But, Sue, you fell. You must be hurt.
6: Sue, are you sure?
7: Ezra, I'm not hurt. I fell so that Privateer Briscoe would think he shot me, and it threw him off guard.
4: Oh, blow me down, what a lass. Oh, Sue, that was quick thinking for sure.
8: Lash me to a yard on if it went.
6: Sue, you've given me enough scares to take 10 years off my life since we've been on this cruise.
7: But I did it to save Captain Dalton.
4: Aye, lass, and that you did. That thieving pirate would have finished me if you hadn't jumped between us. It looks like I'm beginning to owe my life to all of you. First, it's Dickon who knocked the pistol from the hand of that rat Altesti. Then the time you young'uns rolled the rocks down on Red Mulhooly and Ezekiel Kipp. And then Joward and Buscara come into the cave in the nick of time when Kipp was shooting at us from the rear of the cave. And now you, Sue, you've saved my life again.
8: Blimey, Captain Dalton, you've a charmed life. Salt me for a herring if you haven't.
9: Oh, salt him for a herring! Salt him for a herring!
4: I believe you're right there, Dickon. Thanks to the help of all my good friends here.
10: Oh, Sue, I'm so glad you really weren't shot. If anything had happened to you then, I believe I would have shot that Dirk Briscoe myself. I was really frightened for the first time on this cruise when I saw you fall. How did you ever think of doing a thing like that?
7: Well, when Captain Dalton and Dirk Briscoe were fighting, Briscoe was knocked down. Captain Dalton didn't see him reaching his shirt for that pistol, but I did, and I knew he'd shoot. So I figured that if I ran between them, it might throw Briscoe off guard.
10: And that's exactly what it did. But look at the chance you took. You might have been hit.
7: Well, what of it? Captain Dalton has been in danger more than once on our account, and I'd rather be shot myself than see Captain Dalton hurt.
10: I'm sure proud of you, Sue. You're awful brave. I don't know that I would have been brave enough to do a thing like that.
7: Oh, yes, you would, Johnny Robbins. You're the bravest boy I've ever known. That's why I like you so much.
10: Gosh, Sue, I've been hoping you'd say you like me, because since we've been on this trip together, I've learned to like you a lot, too. And I was thinking that...
7: Thinking what, Johnny?
10: Oh, thinking that maybe when we get a little older that, well, you...
7: What, Johnny?
10: Oh, that maybe we...
4: Last support, you young'uns.
10: Sue, Captain Dalton wants us over there.
7: Gosh, why did he have to call us right this minute?
10: Yes, Captain Dalton. We'll be right there.
7: I wonder what he wants.
10: Look, who is that strange man he's talking to?
7: I don't know. He doesn't look like a privateer.
4: Here, Sue and Johnny. Come here. I want a friend of mine to meet you. This is Mr. Lawrence Stanhope, the owner of the home that Privateer Briscoe was trying to raid. Lawrence, this is little Sue, Mr. Grange's sister. This is Johnny Robbins, my cabin boy, whom I've learned to care for as a brother since we've been on this voyage. Bravens, both of them.
10: How do you do, Mr. Stanhope?
7: How do you do?
11: I'm mighty proud to meet the both of you. Captain Dalton was just telling me how you saved his life a while ago, Miss Sue. Oh, that rascal Briscoe, you should have put him in irons, Roy.
7: Where is he, Captain Dalton?
4: Oh, I did as I promised him. Two of his men carried him away to his boat, and they've set sail. We'll inform the island authorities of their deed. Wainwright's going to take care of that now.
10: Oh, but you shouldn't have let them get away, Captain Dalton.
4: I promise, lad. Rather than take a chance on some of our party being hurt and to save Mr. Stanhope's property, I promise. And in spite of the likes of Dirk Briscoe, I had to keep my promise to him.
11: It's too conscientious. You've always been, Rye, for your own good.
4: Maybe, Lawrence Stanhope. Maybe.
8: Captain, everything's been taken care of, Captain Dalton. Wainwright and his party saw the Briscoe's murdering crew set sail. But excuse me for saying it, sir. I think it is wrong in letting the lovers get away.
4: Perhaps, Dickon, but it's the only thing I could do. But what about Wainwright and Mr. Grange?
8: Well, they've stolen for the other side of the island to get the explosives, sir.
10: Why are we staying here, Captain Dalton?
7: Yes. Why didn't we all go to the other side of the island?
4: As a precaution, that's all. Half of the crew's gone with Wainwright. They'll get the necessary explosives and inform the authorities about Briscoe. And we're staying here with the rest of the crew to see that Briscoe and his cutthroats don't come back this way.
11: That's mighty white of you, Roy, old friend. I don't know how I'll ever be able to repay you for this.
4: Oh, it's nothing, Lawrence. The sight of such a friend as you is payment enough. It's been years since I've seen you.
11: You know, I've often wondered where your sails were set, Roy. Oh, but see here, old man, we're wasting time. All of you must come to the house, as my family will be most happy to meet you, all of you.
4: And it's happy we'll all be to meet them. Blow me down if we won't.
11: Well, come along, then. Go ahead of us, Miss Sue and Johnny. We'll go right to the house. We've succeeded in putting out the fire in the stable those brigands started, and fortunately, they didn't get the chance to fire the house.
10: What are we going to do, Captain Dalton?
4: Well, as Mr. Stanhope said, we'll all go to his house and stay there for a while. That is, you two young'uns, Dickon and myself, until Mr. Grange and the crew get back with the explosives. The rest of the crew will remain on the lookout to see that Briscoe doesn't return.
11: And while you're here, I'll see that you all get some good English cooking. I dare say you could stand a bit of it after some of the things you've all been through, eating board ship and the like.
4: Oh, but Lawrence, won't this be too much trouble?
11: Oh, not at all, old man. Mrs. Stanhope wouldn't think of anything else.
7: Then what will we do, Captain Dalton?
4: Well, when Mr. Grange and the men return with the explosives, we'll set sail for Galdo again. You know, I have an idea the sooner we return, the better it'll be.
8: Captain Dalton, I agrees with you. What with Kip, our captive, and Red Mulhooly out of the way, we should have smooth sailing ahead. All that remains is to recover the diamonds in the mine on Galdo Island and then set sail for home.
4: Aye. Let's hope it'll be smooth sailing, as you say.
7: But suppose we should have more trouble with Dirk Briscoe and his privateers.
10: Yes, and there's no telling what they'll try if they get away safely.
4: There is something in what you say, Johnny and Sue, but I don't think we'll hear from them again.
8: Well, I hope you're right, Captain Dalton.
12: Beach the doors, me men. It's a good thing we sighted this island. What with those British lovers on our trail, we'll hide out here on this far side of whatever island this is, and maybe we'll be safe for a while. Beach, I say, and be fast about it. Step lively, you swab.
13: It's lucky for you Captain Dalton kept his word to you, Briscoe. He had you down for fair.
12: Silence, you dog of the sea. I'm a better man than Dalton, you may lay to that.
13: It didn't seem so on the beach at Ascension.
12: Drat you, Hollings. I should thrash you for that, even though you're army mate. And it's Captain Briscoe to you, remember that.
13: Aye, but 'tis no honor to captain a privateer, it ain't.
12: Why are you sailing as first mate on her, then?
13: I was all the same as Shanghai'd I was. This started out for corporate, it did, and it turned out to be a privateer. And not a very good privateer at that.
12: Hold your tongue, dog. Men, make the boats fast. That's it. Haul them in these bushes so no passing ship will sight them.
13: I wonder what island this is we're on.
12: What difference does it make, you lubber? It's an island. And that means a place to hide for the time being.
10: Hold. What's that?
12: Quiet, you lubber. There's someone making through the brush in back of us.
10: Here he comes.
12: He doesn't see us yet.
13: Look. The lubber's a tough one for fair.
12: Most likely a derelict.
14: Avast! Stop where you are, unless I drop you in your tracks.
15: Who's there? Who are you?
14: Never mind who we are. Who are you?
15: My name's Mulhooly, and I'm hurt. Got caught in the wake of a blooming volcano.
14: Mulhooly? Red Mulhooly?
15: What's that? How do you know they calls me Red?
16: Because I know you, Red Mulhooly. That's why.
15: But I don't know you. Who are you?
16: Take a good look, Red Mulhooly, and try to remember.
15: Stephen Merrigan. Dirk Briscoe.
16: Aye, Dirk Briscoe. The same Dirk Briscoe you knifed in the back many years ago at Singapore.
15: Aye, Dirk Briscoe. But them was many years ago. It was your life or mine. Besides, I tell you, I'm hurt bad. You wouldn't take advantage of an injured man.
16: Maybe. Maybe not. That remains to be seen. What are you doing on this blooming island?
15: Listen, Briscoe. I'll make you a proposition.
16: What kind of a proposition, dog?
15: Listen. Let bygones be bygones. And I'll show you a fortune.
16: Sounds interesting. Go on.
15: First off, you gotta say we're partners from now on.
16: If there's a fortune in the wind, I'd go in partnership with a rat. Go on, I say.
15: Do you know what island this is?
16: No.
15: Galto Island. Do you know what's on this island?
16: Get to the point, you bilge-scum, before I capsize your hulk.
15: Diamonds.
16: What's that?
15: Diamonds. A world of them. But they're covered up by a landslide, and we'd have to blast to get at them.
16: I've got explosives on board. That's easy. Who owns them?
15: The people I sail here with. Ezra Grange and Captain Dalton.
16: Dalton. Roy Dalton?
15: Aye. Do you know him?
16: Do I know him? I'll say I know the worm. He says he owns this swag of diamonds?
15: Well, the man he sails for does. It's all the same.
16: Mulhooly, I'm going to forget our old grievances.
15: That's talking, Briscoe. I knew you would.
16: But for only one reason, Red Mulhooly.
15: What's that, Briscoe?
16: Because there's one sailor I hate worse than you. And that sailor is Roy Dalton. I'll show him he can't fool with Dirk Briscoe's affairs. The meddling dog. Diamonds, eh? So that's why Dalton was at Ascension Island, for explosives to blast his mine, eh? Well, when he gets back here, there won't be any diamond mine left to blast. And Dirk Briscoe will be a rich sailor. Diamonds, eh?
3: So, Dirk Briscoe and Red Mulhooly have teamed up to outdo Captain Dalton. Well, Mulhooly wasn't killed after all when Kip's cabin burned and collapsed. Captain Dalton, Ezra Grange, Johnny and Sue, and the rest of our friends think they have easy sailing ahead. But what's going to happen when they return to Galto Island? Will Briscoe and Red Mulhooly succeed in blasting the diamonds and getting away before they return? We'll just have to wait and find out when it's time to listen to the next exciting adventure in The Cruise of the Paul Parrot. Your Paul Parrot announcer is Dave Ward saying goodbye for now.
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week at this time from Hollywood, California, Kraft presents Harold Perry as the Great Gildersleeve, written by Leonard L. Levinson. We'll hear from the Great Gildersleeve in just a moment. 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

now let's visit our friend, the great Gildersleeve. As he and Marjorie and Leroy wait in the Summerfield Railroad Station for the arrival of that well-known authorist, lecturer, and second cousin, Octavia Gildersleeve.

0: sure you'll be able to recognize Cousin Octavia.
1: Oh, yes, my dear. Although I haven't seen her for years, her face comes back to me frequently in nightmares.
0: Gee, what did she look like, Unc?
1: Well, Leroy, did you ever see the USS Idaho in a bad storm?
0: No.
1: Then stick around till she gets off.
0: She's been very successful as a writer, hasn't she?
1: Yes, yes. She's the author of Is Your Child a Problem, or Why Bring That Up? Yes, she was first to advocate a policy of never striking a child except in self-defense.
0: How long is Cousin Octavia going to be here, Uncle Moore?
1: Just between trains. She's on a lecture tour and has to hop around the country. Seems her new manager doesn't know much about geography. He booked her alphabetically.
0: How's that?
1: She's on her way from Akron to Albuquerque. And from there, she goes to Altoona, Pennsylvania, then Amarillo, Texas, and then Atlantic City.
0: Gee, at that rate, you won't get to talk in Summerfield for years.
1: Yeah, it's nice, isn't it? Oh, and there she is. Oh. Well, well, well. Hello, Octavia. I'm Throckmorton.
2: Oh, Throckmorton. Well, let me look at you. Now, turn around.
1: Yes.
2: Oh, yes, I'd have known you any place.
1: Yes, yes. This is Marjorie and Leroy, and this is your cousin Octavia.
0: Oh, well, hello, glad to meet you. How's everything on the Idaho, cousin Octavia?
2: Idaho?
1: You mean Jack. You got his battleship mixed. I mean, how is cousin Sibley? Still got his seat on the stock exchange?
2: Oh, no, he lost it.
1: Yeah. How's your little daughter, Lulabelle?
2: Oh, you mean Barbara Ann? Well, here she is, right here.
1: Oh, I didn't know you were going to bring her along. Children, meet your little cousin.
2: Barbara Ann, here's Cousin Throckmorton, Cousin Marjorie, and Cousin Leroy.
3: I am very pleased to meet you, Cousin Throckmorton, Cousin Marjorie, and Cousin Leroy.
0: Oh, isn't she just a little doll? I do hope she can come home for lunch.
2: Oh, no, I'm sorry, Marjorie, but our train for Albuquerque leaves in 6 or 7 minutes.
0: Oh, that's too bad. We would have enjoyed having you.
2: Yeah, I would have liked to, but when one's public makes as many demands upon one as mine does on me, well, one must flit about like a butterfly, mustn't one?
1: Quiet, Leroy.
0: I didn't say anything.
1: Oh.
2: However, I'll be returning this way again next week, and if you're really determined to... Well, Barbara Ann can stay here with you, and I'll pick her up next Thursday.
1: Yes, that'll be splendid, my dear.
2: Oh, now, isn't that nice? And won't you have a good time, Barbara Ann?
3: I don't know.
2: Will I, Mother? Of course you will.
1: Yes. And I know just what room we'll give you, too.
0: So do I, my room.
1: Yes.
0: Now...
2: Isn't that hospitable of Leroy? Oh, really, now this just whipped us off our feet. I'm a little sorry I let you persuade me. But you must promise to take good care of Mother's little treasure.
1: Now, Octavia, you needn't worry yourself into a new set of wrinkles. We'll take good care of her. She's as welcome as long as she wants to stay here. Now, by the way, how soon will you be back to pick her up?
2: Well, let's see. Oh, in a week or 8 days at the most. Now, there are Barbara Ann's bags. Here's her music portfolio. Now, be sure she practices her piano and vocalizing every day, won't she?
1: Oh, my goodness.
2: Oh, now, Barbara Ann, before Mother gets on the train, I want one little word alone with you, darling. You'll excuse us, won't you?
1: Oh, yes,
2: go right ahead. Now, darling, I want you to promise me you'll be a good girl while you're visiting Cousin Throckmorton.
0: You know me, Mama.
2: Yes, I know you. That's why I'm warning you, young lady. Now, remember, no stuffing pillows and chimneys like you did at Uncle Sandy's. Or painting the baby green, which you did at Aunt Sylvia's. I won't have it.
3: Really, Mother, don't raise your voice. It's so middle class.
0: Oh, sometimes I wonder if you're deserving of all I'm doing for you, Barbara Ann. Writing these books and making these lecture tours. You just don't seem to appreciate it.
3: Oh, pipe down, Mother. I'll lay on the floor and scream.
1: No more time for fond farewell, my dear. That cousin Octavia's train is ready to pull up. Now, Barbara Ann, I want you to be a brave
4: one. We interrupt the program for a special bulletin. Tokyo, Monday, December 8th. Japan went to war against the United States and Great Britain today with air and sea attacks against Hawaii, followed by a formal declaration of hostilities. Japanese Imperial Headquarters announced at 6 a.m., that's 4 p.m. Sunday Eastern Standard Time, that a state of war existed among these nations in the Western Pacific as of dawn. Shortly afterwards, Domai announced that naval operations are progressing off Hawaii with at least one Japanese aircraft carrier in action against Pearl Harbor, the American naval base in the island. We return you now to the great Gildersleeve.
1: aren't they?
0: Well, if you were to ask me.
1: Leroy, nobody asked you.
0: Well, go ahead. Ask me, I dare you.
2: Yes. Quietly, Roy. It was well done, Barbara.
1: Yes.
3: Can I have my quarter now?
1: A quarter?
3: Yes, I always get a quarter when I play. Sometimes my father gives it to me even before I'm finished.
1: Yes. Yes, I'm beginning to see why. Well, here you are, young lady. Now, you and Leroy run along somewhere and play.
0: All right, Uncle Mort.
3: All right, Uncle Mort.
0: What do you mean, Uncle Mort? He's just a cousin to you.
1: Lovely, innocent youth.
2: Oh, say, Uncle Mort.
1: Yes, Marjorie.
2: You haven't been trying on my hats, have you?
1: Don't be silly. I haven't had on a lady's hat since the last time I went corn knot.
2: Well, it must have been Barbara Ann. And she's wrecked them.
1: Oh, my dear, not her. Why, she's a regular little angel. A little, Why, Leroy, what's wrong? What is it, Leroy? Where's Bertie this morning?
2: Oh, she's busy serving Barbara Ann her breakfast in bed.
0: I had breakfast in bed at morning corn. Some of the other guys filled my bunk with cornflakes.
2: Meg. Told Bertie that she's had breakfast in bed ever since she was born.
1: Oh, well, I did too, up to a certain point. And they bought me a high chair. Yeah. Good morning, Bertie. Can I have my breakfast now, please?
5: Just as soon as I fix some other eggs from Missy Barbara Ann.
0: Missy Barbara Ann?
5: Yes, so that's what she told for me to call her. And by the way, is a bandana handkerchief around here anywhere? She wants me to wrap my head up in one.
1: Bertie, I wish you'd stop playing topsy to her little Eva. Get some breakfast for the rest of it.
5: I'm sorry, Miss Gilfreve. I can't do it just now. I got the little girl 2-minute eggs about 35 seconds too well done by mistake. And now she wants them rectified. Is that anything like scrambled?
2: Oh, she just wants them done over again.
0: Say, Bertie, have you got my lunch back yet?
5: Oh, I know the cooking. I just remembered. I'll fix it for you the minute I finish giving Barbara Ann her manicure.
1: Oh, yes, those pale hands she loves so well, yes.
0: I gotta leave for school right now. You better give me some money to buy lunch.
1: Yes, all right. Here's 30 cents. Will that be enough?
0: Too much. Here's a dime back. I don't think I'll be able to eat more than 4 hot dogs.
2: Young man, don't you dare eat 4 hot dogs. Have something else, too.
0: Okay, 2 hot dogs and 2 hamburgers.
1: Yeah. We shouldn't let things like this happen around here, Bertie. What are you looking for, Bertie?
5: Oh, I gotta find some paper and a pencil, Mr. Gilfreve.
1: A paper and a pencil? What do you want them for?
5: Well, I don't know exactly why myself. So Miss Barbara Ann done told me she wants me to draw her a bath.

0: Barbara Ann, but Uncle Mort's going to be pretty angry when he comes home and finds out what you've done.
1: Oh, Leroy, don't be so juvenile. He'll fatten when he sees how nicely I've washed out all his pipes. It smells so much sweeter now.
0: Well, it was bad enough putting them in soap and water, but spraying them with Marjorie's perfume was just too much.
1: Well, you just wait and see, Marty. Oh, I'm so bored. What do we do now?
0: Well, I don't know what you're going to do, but I got to go down and have my hair cut.
1: Oh, good. I'll go along with you. And after you're through, you can take me to the drugstore for an ice cream soda.
0: Not indoors. What do you think I am, made of money? I took you there yesterday for a soda, and you had three of them. Gee, you drank up my allowance for 3 weeks and half an hour.
1: But you have 50 cents now. I saw Cousin Scott Martin give it to you.
0: That's for my haircut.
1: Well, I don't see why you have to throw away your money in barbershops, but I can give you a lovely haircut myself.
0: You?
1: Oh, yes. I cut my father's hair all the time.
0: Oh, I don't believe you.
1: I'll just cut your hair to prove it. After all, I owe it to you.
0: What do you mean you owe it to me?
1: Well, you've been so nice to me. I want to earn this half a dollar so I can see you.
0: Gee, I don't know.
1: Oh, come on. Don't be so adolescent.
0: Okay, but... Well, what do you mean I'm adolescent? I had them taken out the same time they took out my contract.
2: We interrupt the program to bring a report from the Panama Radio. A Jap aircraft carrier was sunk off Honolulu, according to the Panama Radio. May we repeat that? According to the Panama Radio, a Jap aircraft carrier was sunk off Honolulu, according to Panama Radio. We return you now to Hollywood.
3: Because after dinner, I'll... Leroy, take off your cap.
0: Well, okay.
3: Oh, my goodness, put it back on again.

0: Well, okay.
1: Oh, my goodness, put it back on again. I'll take it off a little at a time so I get used to it. Now, see here, Leroy.
0: Now, if you'll just let me explain, Uncle, I didn't go to any barber.
1: I'll say you didn't. That man wasn't even a good butcher.
0: You still don't get it, Unc. This was a homemade job.
2: Yes, Cousin Throckmorton. I tried my best to persuade your boy not to do it, but he insisted on cutting his hair himself.
0: Oh, me?
2: Yes, you. No, you did.
0: Oh, Leroy, how could you?
3: Now, see here, Barbara Ann.
1: Take your fist out of your little cousin's face, Leroy. It's unsanitary. Now, what's the meaning of all this?
2: Well, your boy said he wanted to use the haircut money to buy ice cream sodas with.
0: What a liar!
2: And so at first he tried to get me to cut his hair for him.
0: What?
3: Where do I get you outside, barbed wire, Annie?
2: And then for clippers, he used your electric razor. Oh, he got jammed up and smoke started coming out. And it got so hot I couldn't hold it. Oh, I mean, he couldn't hold it.
0: Ah, see?
2: Are you sure you're telling the truth, Barbara? Of course, Cousin Margie. Leroy made you do it.
0: Yeah, I guess I made you grab up the 50 cents and run down to the drugstore and eat five sodas in succession, too.
2: I don't know what you're talking about.
0: Okay. Call up the drugstore, Uncle Mort, and find out who they had to use the stomach pump on.
1: Barbara Ann, was it you?
0: Sure it was. She came back and told me all about it. The little glutton was gloating.
2: This conversation is becoming too, too utterly vulgar. In fact, it has ceased to be amusing.
1: Well, what's gotten into her? I don't know whether it's heartburn or heartburn. Come back here, young lady.
2: Yes, Barbara Ann. Now, you behave yourself. And sit down.
4: Oh, very well.
1: We'll go into this thing later. I haven't got any time now. That old goat Judge Hooker will be butting in here any moment.
2: Who's Judge Hooker?
1: Oh,
2: the probate judge who has to approve Uncle Mort's administration of our estate.
1: Yes. I want that legal buzzard to okay my annual report.
2: Oh, that must be him now. I'll answer it.
5: Oh, hello, Judge Hooker. You come in.
6: Hello, Marjorie.
1: Yes, him, all right. Leroy, maybe you better put your cap on again. Yes, that's much better. This way the old porous plaster. Oh, hello there, Judge. How are you this evening?
6: Pretty fine.
1: Huh?
6: Hello, Leroy.
0: Hello.
6: Well, who's this dainty little Miss Gildy?
1: Oh, this is little Barbara Ann Gildersleeve, Judge. Barbara, this is Judge Hooker.
2: Oh, is this Judge Hooker?
1: Yeah.
2: Why, somehow I expected you to have a little white chin whisker from what Cousin Throckmorton said.
1: Well, what did I say that gave you that impression, child?
2: Didn't you say he was an old goat?
6: Watch this.
1: That's just a little cold, Judge. Barbara, wouldn't you like to sing Pale Hands on the piano for the judge?
2: You mean so he'll okay your report?
1: You.
6: Watch this. Is that the reason you invited me to dinner, Gildersleeve?
1: Oh, no, Judge, not at all.
6: By Jove, if I thought that was the case, I'd turn you down flatter than a stranded soprano.
1: Barbara, I think we've heard enough.
6: So do I.
1: Now, please leave the room, young lady.
2: All right, Cousin Throckmorton. Glad to have met you, Judge Hooker.
6: Well, Gildersleeve, now that we're alone, take off your coat.
1: Now, Judge, don't be hasty.
6: Take off your coat, Gildersleeve.
1: Yes, I don't want to fight with you, Judge.
6: Neither do I, but the little brat tend to kick me, sign on the back of your coat.
7: More war bulletins. London, Monday. The British Parliament was called into special session for 3 p.m. today to hear a government statement, which everyone agreed would be a declaration of war against Japan. That was expected to coincide with similar action by the United States. Sitka, Alaska. A blackout was ordered for tonight at this site of a naval air station as police officials began a roundup of questionable characters. We return you now to Hollywood.
8: The whole family container.
1: Yeah. That child is her imagination. She's never been farther south than the first balcony had gone with the wind.
8: Oh, I think you're doing the poor little thing an injustice, too.
0: What?
8: Okay, okay. Any opinions I express are purely my own and not to be misconstrued by nobody else.
1: Bertie, I think we can leave you out of this conference.
8: Yes, I'll go, but why?
1: Well, I'm afraid you might turn into another Mata Hari.
8: Me? Why, thank you, Mr. Kilsley. That's the nicest compliment I've had in years.
1: Yeah. Now, look, children. Cousin Octavia isn't due for 5 days yet. This is a desperate situation, and it needs desperate measures. I hate to do this,

0: us to a very good example.
1: What are you going to do, Uncle Moore?
0: I haven't the faintest idea. But whatever it's going to be, it won't be honest.
1: Can't we just take her out into the country someplace and lose her? Leroy, isn't that kind of a cat?
0: Yes, Marjorie.
1: That child has gotten me in wrong with every one of my boyfriends.
2: Oh. Gee, that's tough to hear.
1: Especially just before Christmas.
0: Yes. Hey, I know what we'll do. We'll send Cousin Octavia a telegram.
1: What kind of a telegram?
0: Well, listen to this. You better take this down.
1: Oh, okay.
0: Mrs. Octavia Gildersleeve, Fred Harvey Hotel, Albuquerque, New Mexico. Dearest darling Mama, I'm terribly, terribly homesick for you. I don't think I can stand it another minute longer.
3: Be nice,
0: please.
3: I get lonesomer for you every day. Please come soon, your loving daughter, Barbara Ann. Will you hear that, Mr. Llewellyn?
4: Sorry, don't wait.
3: Oh. Really? It doesn't sound anything like her.
4: Well, she's probably sick, suffering from lonesomeness.
3: Well, there's another relative Barbara Ann is disposed of. I'm really coming to the end of my Gildersleeve.
4: Tough luck.
3: Well, now, let's see. I'll do my lecture tonight. By tomorrow, pick up my baby, go on to Altoona.
4: Oh, Mrs. Gildersleeve, we just had a wire saying the Altoona date is out, and they pushed up your Amarillo lecture.
3: Oh, of course. But that means I can't go to Summerfield for weeks.
4: That's correct.
3: Oh, and I can't leave my little girl with those unkind Summerfield relatives.
4: And why not play?
3: Well, I'm almost tempted. Oh, no, no, no. Mr. Llewellyn, I've got an idea.
4: Oh, no. When you get an idea in your head and a look in your eye, you better also get a new secretary on your payroll.
3: But who else have I got to turn to?
4: Oh, I'm sorry, Mrs. Gildersleeve. I'd swim the widest river. I'd climb the highest mountain. But Woosus for Llewellyn refuses to play nursemaid again to that little brat of yours, not for all the kangaroos in Australia.
3: But, Mr. Llewellyn, as my secretary, it's your job to go where I send you.
4: Oh, but Mrs. Gildersleeve, I'm allergic to your little girl. Don't you remember the time in Buffalo when she flew all my trousers out of the train window?
3: Oh, why, that was just one of her girly pranks.
4: Quanks, whips, raspberries. There's been 100 similar peccadilloes. It's enough to make a grown man cry. No, I won't do it. I won't go. Absolutely no.
5: Another law bulletin. New York. Reports received by the Associated Press from Europe tonight said the German army was preparing an effort to take both Moscow and Leningrad and recapture Rostov within 2 weeks in a move linked with the outbreak of war in the Pacific. We return you now to Hollywood.
6: That is what you sent in your telegram.
1: What telegram?
4: The one you sent begging your mother to rescue you from Throckmorton C. Gildersleeve.
1: I never sent any such message. I even go right back and tell her so.
4: This is just another twit. Now, I got a taxi waiting outside, so you hurry and pack your luggage.
1: I'll do nothing of the kind. I like it here and I'm staying.
4: I'll just give you till I count to three to start getting ready. One, two, three.
1: You wait here. I'll be right back. Oh, Cousin Throckmorton?
0: Yes?
1: There's the strangest man in the living room. He says he's my mother's secretary, and he wants me to go away with him. But I never saw him before in my life.
0: What? Are you sure?
1: Oh, yes. And he talks in the most suspicious way.
0: This looks serious, my dear. It might be a kidnapper. You can stay here and I'll investigate. Now, don't get excited. Take it easy. Keep calm, keep calm, keep calm. Good day, sir. What did you want?
4: My name is Lucifer Llewellyn. I came to take Barbara Ann away.
0: Oh, you did, eh?
4: Yep. I'm her mother's secretary. She wants me to bring her to Amarillo.
0: Amarillo? I thought Octavia was passing through here on her way to Altoona.
4: Oh, no. She had to change her plan.
0: A what? Oh, her plan. Well, the first time I've heard of that.
4: Time you've heard of it.
0: Yeah.
4: Didn't you get a telegram saying I was going to arrive today?
0: No, I didn't, Mr. Llewellyn.
4: Oh, excuse me. The name is Llewellyn, not Llewellyn.
0: Yes.
4: Oh, dear, I wish this job was over already. I don't like it.
0: Yes, neither do I.
4: Look, I'll come right out and tell you. If this little brat gives me the wee bit of trouble, I'm going to throw a flour sack over her head and swag her away.
0: Yeah. Oh. You are, eh?
4: Yeah.
0: Well, Mr. Llewellyn, if you don't mind, I'd like to have you step right in here.
4: For joy, but this don't look like it.
0: Yeah. In you go!
7: Oh, help! Yeah. Move back from that!
0: I'll hold you for a while, Mr. Kidnapper. I'll get you the police. By George, that's who I will get. Oh, who can that be? Yes, all right, I'm coming. Oh, telegram? Thank you, boy. Oh, now what's this? Rock Morton P. Gildersleeve. Unable to pick up Barbara and myself. Sending secretary, Mr. Llewellyn. Octavia. Oh, my goodness, this explains everything.
7: Let me out of here. Come on, you two. Let me out of here.
0: Oh, it's coming, Mr. Llewellyn. It's all a mistake, sir.
4: Put up your jokes, Gildersleeve.
0: Yep.
4: I'm going to wham-base you from here to next Whitey. Come on, fight you, big felucca.
0: Now, calm down. Take it easy, Mr. Llewellyn.
4: What?
0: It's all a mistake.
4: Oh, it is.
0: Yes, until I got this telegram from Octavia, I thought you were a kidnapper.
4: What? Whatever gave you that erroneous impression?
0: Yes. Miss Barbara Ann. She said she'd never seen you before.
4: That settles it. I'm through. I resign. I retire.
0: Yeah, well, I don't blame you. Of course, you see the little girl back to her mother first.
4: I'll see her someplace else first. Goodbye, Clark Morton. I hope I never see another Gildersleeve as long as I live.
5: More war bulletins. Washington. The Navy Department announced tonight that a censorship has been placed on all outgoing cablegrams and radio messages from the United States and its outlying possessions. Fort Lewis, Washington. All men who have been honorably discharged from the 9th Army Corps area during past months because of reaching the age of 28 were called back to active duty by the Army today. The men called back, including draftees, are members of the Active Reserve Corps. They were ordered to report to their induction board. This pertains to the northwestern states. We return you now to Hollywood.
0: What's this? Whoopee! Hooray! Merry Christmas! Happy New Year!
8: George, what is it?
1: Yeah, tell us!
0: Cousin Octavia is flying to Atlantic City, and her plane stops at the airport 5 minutes this afternoon. She wants them to have Barbara Ann there, ready to travel.
1: Marvelous! Oh, Barbara Ann!
9: Yes, Barbara Ann!

0: bag, dear?
1: Yes, Uncle Mort.
0: I guess we're all ready to go to the airport.
2: I don't want to go. I want to stay here. I'm not going.
0: Oh, you're not going, eh? Yes, you are, young dear. We've got plenty of time. It's a whole hour before that plane arrives. We're going to be on the safe side and get there early.
2: No, I want to stay here. I'll be good.
0: Yes, well, I guess I'll have to pick you up then. Yes. Oh, excuse me a moment, Barbara Ann. Hello?
3: Throckmorton.
0: Yes?
3: This is Octavia.
0: Oh, hello, Octavia. Whereabouts are you phoning from?
3: From the airport. Why aren't you down here?
0: The airport? What are you talking about? Your plane isn't due until 4:35.
3: It's after 4:35 now. It's almost 4:40. What's the matter? Didn't you get my telegram? Why haven't you got Barbara Ann down here to go on the plane?
0: Oh, my goodness. Our clock's an hour slow. Just wait there, Octavia. We'll be right down.
3: I can't. The plane is ready to take off. I've got a lecture in Atlantic City tonight. Oh, my goodness, they're calling for me.
0: When do you come back?
3: In another 2 weeks. Goodbye.
0: Yes, oh, I've got a headache.
1: What happened, Uncle Mort?
0: Our clock was an hour slow. Somebody's been fooling around with our clock. And I think I know who it was.
1: No. No, not me, Uncle Mort. I didn't do it.
0: Oh, this time you're going to get what's coming to you, young lady. You come here.
1: No, you wouldn't dare.
0: Oh, no? I want you to know that this is going to hurt you a lot more than it hurt me. Hail and by love. Yeah. There, young lady. That'll teach you to monkey with clocks.
1: Oh, by the way, Uncle Mort, Barbara Ann didn't do it. Don't you remember? It was you.
0: What? Oh, my goodness, it was. Leroy, why didn't you stop me?
1: Well, Uncle Mort, it's a funny thing, but I didn't think of it till after you were finished.
0: You're a bright boy, Leroy.

0: 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But right now, I think you'll agree that there's one sure way to find out if you like something, and that's to try it yourself. 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
8: I'm the Comic Weekly Man, the jolly Comic Weekly Man, and I'm here to read the funnies to you happy boys and honeys. Yes, boys and girls, it's Comic Weekly time, and here I come right into your house to bring a little fun and happiness. Right out of the pages of Puck the Comic Weekly, straight into your living room, your friend, the Comic Weekly Man, the jolly Comic Weekly Man. Hello, hello, hello.
9: Hello, hello, hello.
8: Well, little Miss Honey, how are you today?
9: Oh, I feel very happy today.
8: Why?
9: Because I'm going to a birthday party today.
8: You are?
9: Mm-hmm.
8: Whose is it?
9: My girlfriend, Alice Teresa. But we call her Terry.
8: Well, then, today's the day to wish anybody whose name is Terry, and especially your friend Terry, a happy birthday.
9: Oh, she'll just love that. And now, will you read her the funnies for a birthday present?
8: Puck the Comic Weekly?
9: Uh-huh.
8: Very well, I'll read that in just a moment. But before I do, let's listen to this nice man. Now, here we go with Puck the Comic Weekly. And on page one, hop along Cassidy.
9: Magic words for the music, please.
8: Very well, my lady. Six guns blazing as he thunders along. Give us music for Hop Along. Sloat and a gang of outlaws had tried to buy Don Ramon's ranch, the Madera Hacienda, when they had forced it into being put up for sale. But Hoppy appeared in the nick of time and bought the ranch to save it for Don Ramon. Don Ramon thinks Hoppy has bought it for himself. Today, as Hoppy, Lucky, and California come to the ranch, the boy Felipe, whom Hoppy had rescued, says to his father,
10: I cannot see, father, but there are others here.
8: Don Ramon replies,
10: See, the one they call Lucky has returned with money. What Senor Cassidy and his bandidos could not steal, they buy. We no longer own the Madeira Hacienda, my son.
8: First picture, second row. Hoppy stops before Don Ramon and says, From now on, you're taking orders from me, Don Ramon, until we learn who wants this property and why. After that, the estate is yours.
10: But how can this be? You hold a legal bill of sale.
8: Hoppy hands Don Ramon the bill of sale, saying, Suppose you hold it. Felipe says joyfully,
10: You see, father, we have not lost the Madeira Hacienda. Senor Cassidy and his amigos are not the bandidos who attack us.
8: They enter the house in the big picture next row. Don Ramon says,
10: Oh, I am guilty of an injustice. How can I make amends, senores?
8: Hoppy replies, By hiding that hunk of paper in a safe place. So first picture next row, Don Ramon goes toward a safe hidden in the wall behind a picture saying,
10: I will place the bill of sale with the original Spanish land grant title in the safe.
8: Hoppy exclaims, Hold it. And then he turns toward a huge pottery jar standing on the floor and kicks it over. It rolls down the steps into the next room and breaks. The
0: outlaw Sloat, who is hiding and it is seen lying on the floor. Sloat leaps to his feet and runs from the house. First picture, bottom row. California pulls his gun. Hoppy says, "Hold it, men!" Then turns to one of the servants, last picture, saying, "Chico, stay here with Felipe. The rest of us will take our horses. Sloat's going to lead us to his boss."
9: Oh, that was a wonderful idea. Letting Sloat escape, and then when Hoppy trails Sloat, they will find out who the real boss is, won't they?
0: Well, I hope so.
9: And then next week, Hoppy will round up everybody and take them to the jail and say, "Sheriff, here's your man."
0: Well, let's hope that that's the way it'll work out. Well, now?
9: Now, let's turn over the page and see if Prince Valiant is there.
0: Over the page we go, and there he is on page 3.
9: Oh, and I'm anxious to read this today because Prince Val is on his way over the high mountains now with the guide from that monastery leading them.
0: Yes, at last Prince Val is continuing his journey to Rome. And today he's on his way taking a pass through the Alps. Those are mountains. And they're heading up, up, up to the highest peaks. Now let's read and see how they get along. So here we go with Prince Valiant in the days of King Arthur. Eckert, Breckert, Grimalkin, and Quince. Music romantic for a fair, fair prince. Val and his companions have put on warm clothes as they start up toward the mountain peaks, for the air there is extremely cold. Looking back, they can see the valley of the Isere winding into the distance. Above them, the eternal snows. Upward they struggle. Last picture, top row, man and beast climb, panting in the thin air. A misty sun burns in the sky. First picture, next row, the guide named Paul says,
11: "There will be a change in the weather. I hope it comes quickly, for already the sun's heat has loosened the snow."
0: Occasionally, they hear the roar of a distant avalanche. And then Arp looks upward and screams,
12: "Look out!"
0: Last picture of the row, high up on the mountainside. They see the avalanche start. They seek what shelter they can find. The white horror thunders downward, veiling everything in swirling snow. First picture, bottom row. When the roar ceases, the air clears, and there, right across the pass, is a huge wall of snow through which their mounts cannot flounder. Their road is blocked. Then, last picture, the daylight fades, and with the darkness comes a bitter wind. The stars glitter like frost crystals, and Paul says,
11: "If we survive the night, the snow may freeze and bear our weight by morning."
9: Through that snow had to come down and block their road.
0: Yes, but it's a good thing they weren't there when the snow came down, or they'd have been buried by it.
9: Well, I hope it gets cold enough to freeze the snow so they can walk across it like the guide said.
0: Next week we'll find out about that. I'm afraid Prince Val and his friends are going to spend a cold night in the mountains. But now let's turn over the page and see what's there.
9: All right. Oh, there's Donald Duck, my favorite.
0: Very well, then, let's read your favorites. Say the magic words with me. Squeegeum, squeegeum, squiddy, chicka-chack. Let's have music to...

0: Donald is having tough luck. He's tried to put a radio on the handlebars of his bicycle, but the handlebars broke. Then Donald has a bright idea. He takes the horns of a bull, which he had mounted on the wall, and ties them to the bicycle to use them for handlebars. Then he ties the radio to the horns, last picture, top row. And there stands a bicycle with the most unusual built-on radio that you ever saw. And Donald says,
1: "Boy, oh boy, it's not a bike in town with handlebars like that, let alone a radio."
0: First picture, bottom row, Donald and Dewey on the bicycle are out for a ride in the country. Dewey looks at the radio and says,
1: "We're turning on. I can hardly wait."
0: Donald turns on the radio and gets a program where a man is imitating animals. And the man says,
2: "Now the first animal imitation will be an angry bull."
0: Donald turns to Dewey saying,
1: "Pretty good reception, huh?"
0: Dewey suddenly looks ahead and says,
1: "Wow, put on the brakes."
0: Donald looks around and sees a real bull charging down on them. Suddenly, there is a... Last picture, hours later, we see Donald and Dewey sitting in a tree. Night has fallen, and the bull, with the radio stuck between his horns, is standing under the tree, waiting for Donald to come down. The radio is playing, and the bull snorts. And Donald answers,
1: "Yeah, yourself."
3: Wasn't that funny? When the bull heard the animal imitator on the radio, he thought it was Donald, and he wanted to get in a fight with him.
0: Yes, poor Donald's invention didn't work out so well.
3: No, I'm afraid it didn't. Isn't that funny? The poor bull with the radio between his horns.
0: Yes, and the music so sweet, and Donald looks so sour.
3: Yes.
0: Well, now should we read Blondie and Dagwood?
3: Oh, yes, please. I just love Dagwood and Blondie. And here they are on the first page of the second section of Puck the Comic Weekly.
0: Very well, here we go with Dagwood and Blondie. Ramafoo, ramafum, zim, zam, zombie. Conjure me music for Dagwood and Blondie. Blondie is going out shopping, and she calls back to Dagwood, who is lying on the davenport.
3: Dagwood, will you remember to put the leg of lamb in the oven in a half hour?
4: Don't worry, I won't forget.
0: And Dagwood rolls over and falls sound asleep. Blondie looks at him and says to Cookie,
3: "Oh, dear, I'm worried."
0: And then she disappears. Last picture, top row, the doorbell rings, waking Dagwood up.
4: What's that?
0: Oh. So he answers the door, first picture, next row. And a ragged old tramp greets him.
5: "Hey, could you spare a hungry man a dime for a cup of coffee?"
0: Dagwood replies cheerfully,
4: "Well, I'll do better than that. Come in."
0: The tramp steps in. Dagwood goes to his coat, takes out a bill, and hands it to the tramp, saying,
4: "You know, if you hadn't wakened me, I would have forgotten the roast. Here's a whole dollar."
0: When the tramp sees the dollar bill, his eyes pop wide open, and he dashes down the road. Dagwood goes to the kitchen, last picture of the row. He sees the bare table and exclaims,
4: "Great Scott, the roast is gone. Both the trap must have swiped it. The ingrate."
0: First picture, next row, Dagwood is at the butcher shop.
4: "Hey, give me another leg of lamb, just like the one my wife bought this morning."
0: The butcher replies,
6: "That was very expensive."
0: Next picture, Dagwood is at home, putting the roast in the oven. And he says,
4: "There's still time to roast it before Blondie gets home. She must never find out about this."
0: An hour later, last picture of the row, Dagwood is saying to Daisy, his dog,
4: "The lamb will be perfect. I've basted it 100 times.
0: An hour later, first picture, bottom row, Dagwood is taking the lamb roast out of the oven. Just then, the doorbell rings. Dagwood says,
4: "Ah, there's Blondie. I'll carry this to the door and surprise her with it."
0: So he goes to the door carrying the lamb roast. He can hardly wait to see the look of surprise on Blondie's face when she sees what he's done for her. He opens the door, and there stands Blondie holding a beautiful lamb roast. Dagwood looks at her roast, Blondie looks at Dagwood's roast, and last picture, Dagwood collapses in a chair. And Blondie exclaims,
3: "I was afraid you'd forget it, so I took it next door to Mrs. Woodley and had her roasted in her oven."
0: And as Dagwood sits in the chair, a tear rolls down his cheek, and he hears again what the butcher had said to him when he bought the roast.
6: "That was very expensive."
3: Oh, poor Dagwood.
0: Yes, Blondie double-crossed him.
3: Well, she didn't mean to double-cross him.
0: Oh, but she certainly didn't trust him, did she?
3: Well, how can you trust a man to take care of a roast? They always forget it. And
0: should...
3: if they don't forget it, they usually burn it.
0: All right, we won't read Roy Rogers.
3: Oh, yes, sir. Read Roy Rogers, please.
0: Why?
3: Because a new adventure is beginning.
0: Very well, then. I'll read him in just a moment. But first, here's that nice man again with something interesting to say. Here we go again with Puck the Comic Weekly on the first page of the second section. And here's Roy Rogers, King of the Cowboys.
3: Magic words for the music, please.
0: Very well, my lady. A yip-i-yo. Now here we go with Roy and Trigger. A yip-i-yo.

0: Roy has gone with his friend, Doleful Hawkins, to the O'Dowd Ranch. There's to be a cattle drive over the mountains, which are very dangerous. And Doleful has shown Roy Blackjack, a remarkable steer. Doleful has told Roy that Blackjack can lead the cattle across the mountain trail better than a human being. As they're inside the house, talking to Wildwood O'Dowd, the girl who owns the steer, they heard a commotion out in the corral. They run outside and see a man on horseback who has lassoed the steer and is trying to gallop off with it. Doleful tells Wildwood to shoot the stranger, but Roy says, "No, no, careful, Wildwood. We want him alive to answer questions." Wildwood takes careful aim as Roy runs for his horse, third picture top row. There's a quick shot, and the rope the stranger is dragging the steer by snaps. The outlaw exclaims, "Hey, somebody shot the rope out of my hand. I'm getting out of here." Last picture, Roy tears after the outlaw, saying, "Let's go, Trigger. He's making a break for it without Blackjack." Quickly, Trigger overtakes the outlaw. And first picture, bottom row, Roy leaps at him and pulls him out of the saddle. The two of them fall to the ground. A moment later, Wildwood and Doleful run up to Roy, who is holding the stranger down. Doleful asks,
1: "Who is he, Roy? Why did he try to steal Wildwood's lead steer?"
0: The outlaw snarls,
2: "I ain't talking, Doleful Hawkins. Get off me, Rogers."
0: Roy says, "Hey, he knows our names. Maybe the sheriff can make him talk. Rustling's a hanging crime." Roy ties the outlaw's hands together. Doleful says,
1: "Meet us in Cedar Valley later, Roy. A herd's gathered there for the trail drive. Hope you can make it all right."
0: Roy says, "Quit worrying, Doleful, and have that herd ready to move." Last picture, Roy is well on his way to town. The outlaw riding ahead of him with his hands bound together. The outlaw is smoking a cigar, which has never dropped out of his mouth, even during the fight. Roy says,
3: "Stranger, I have a hunch you don't want that herd to reach Rawhide to replace the stock lost in the storm up there. Why?"
0: The outlaw snarls,
2: "I told you I ain't talking, Rogers."
0: And then he says to himself,
2: "And I won't have to if there's any fire left in my stogie."
4: Does that mean the stranger is going to put the rope to his cigar and burn it through?
0: I think that's what he's going to try.
4: Oh, my. And his back is turned to Roy, and Roy won't see it.
0: Yes, if that stranger gets away, there may be real trouble.
4: Oh, I can't wait till next week to find out.
0: I'm afraid you'll have to. Now let's go over the page and see who's there.
4: All right. Oh, look, Flash Gordon. And this is really exciting because Flash is on his way to the moon.
0: Yes, he's going to investigate the falling meteors. Those are falling stars, which have been falling toward Earth regularly.
4: And Professor Bright thinks someone's making them fall on purpose.
0: Yes, so now let's read and see what new thing happens today. Here we go with Flash Gordon. Riga, riga, doon, doon, sashkamatash. Let's have music for heroic Flash. Flash's rocket is nearing the moon. It coasts tail first as it falls toward the moon. And then suddenly it's brushed by a meteor. Meteor, one of the flaming fragments which have been hurtling through the Earth at daily intervals from deep inside a moon crater. Flash sees the spot from which the meteor came and says,
3: "That crater's our target. Fasten straps for landing."
0: He fires the brake rockets to kill their speed before touching the moon's rocky, airless surface. The rocket slowly settles down. And last picture top row, its exhaust melts a platform on the moon's jagged surface, and the rocket settles to the ground. Quickly, Flash, Dale, and Professor Bright put on their space suits with glass domes over their heads so they can breathe the artificial air supplied them by their space suits. And then they climb out of the airlock, down a long rope ladder, and set foot on the moon. There's only a slight gravity pull. The air is so light, they bounce like rubber balls as they walk across the crater's pumice floor. They communicate with each other by phones connected to the inside of their glass helmets. Professor Bright phones to them as they bounce along, first picture bottom row.
5: 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Nothing can live here with burning days, freezing nights, no air or water.
0: But living, intelligent, sinister creatures are watching them. As Dale lags behind, admiring the moon's weird beauty, a beetleman springs from his underground lair and seizes her.
4: Ooh, isn't that an awful looking creature, that beetleman?
0: Yes, it's as big as a man.
4: But Flash sees the beetleman has got Dale. Maybe he'll shoot it dead.
0: Yes, but there must be lots more of them.
4: Ooh, now Flash is really in a dangerous spot.
0: I should say so, and I'm anxious to see what'll happen next week.
4: So am I. Oh, look, across the page, there's Dick's adventures. And last week, Dick woke up at the end of an exciting adventure. I wonder what new dream he'll have today.
0: Well, let's read right now and find out. Say the magic words with me. Riggity-pack-a-zack-a-zick. Let's have music for adventurous Dick.

0: It's bedtime, and Dick has been reading a book about John Paul Jones. As he settles down to bed, he says,
1: "A story I was reading about John Paul Jones seems surreal. It almost made me feel as if... Oh, gosh, I'm sleepy."
0: The centuries go rolling back to 1779, and suddenly Dick is sitting up, startled, in a narrow bunk aboard an American Continental man-of-war. An officer is roughly shaking them awake. Dick cries,
1: "Hey, where am I?"
0: The officer answers,
2: "You're aboard the Bonhomie Richard. John Paul Jones in command. Skipper wants all hands on deck. We've just sighted a brig, British convoy."
0: Last picture of the row, Dick is on deck beside Captain John Paul Jones. A cold dawn is breaking. Off in the distance, Dick makes out a flotilla of British merchantmen guarded by several heavily armed men of war. John Paul Jones is saying,
3: "The big one is the Serapis. She's stronger than we are."
0: First picture, next row, even as Dick watches, the frightened merchantmen, laden with supplies for the British troops in embattled America, turn and scurry back to port. But the Serapis piles on sail and races straight for the Yankee. John Paul Jones roars, "Quarters!" As the sailors run to take their stations, the British ship closes in on them. And in the big picture in the middle of the page, at point-blank range, the Yankee Bonhomie Richard and the British Serapis blast out with broadside.

0: bigger guns of the British are slowly beginning to tell on the Yankee ship. First picture, bottom row, the Bonhomie Richards main mast crashes, shot through by a shell from the British. In the middle of the battle, the British captain yells,
1: "Your ship's on fire and sinking, Yankee! Will you strike your colors?"
0: John Paul Jones roars back,
1: "Strike my colors! I've just begun to fight!"
0: And Dick, in the heat of the battle, shouts,
2: "And he means it!"
0: And last picture, with incredible daring, John Paul Jones is swinging his sinking ship around to lay it square alongside the enemy for a hand-to-hand fight to the finish.
3: Ships. It looks as if they're both on fire.
4: Yes, they do, don't they?
3: What's Jean Paul Jones going to do?
4: He's going to tie his ship to the English ship so the English can't get away. And then the American men are going to board the English ship and they'll have a hand-to-hand fight.
3: Just like on land?
4: Yes, just like on land.
3: Ooh, isn't that great?
4: Oh, it certainly is. And if you'll be here next week, we'll find out what happened.
3: Oh, I will.
4: Good. Now what?
3: Oh, here's Rusty Riley at the bottom of the page. And you remember that man Smith who stole the plans from the factory? You remember he hurried back to the trailer after the dinner at the farmhouse?
4: Yes, and he's going through Rusty's suitcase trying to find the picture where he had copied the plans.
3: The picture that Rusty bought, and Rusty and Tex are on their way back, too. And I hope they get back in time to catch him.
4: Yes, now let's read and see if they do. So here we go with Rusty Riley. Gallop and run till the road is dusty. Give us music for his horse and Rusty.

0: Rusty and Tex approach the van parked by the side of the road. They hear Flip growling. Rusty exclaims,
1: "Hey, Flip doesn't like that man, Smitty, but I never heard him growl at him before."
0: Tex says,
2: "Personally, I agree with Flip. Don't like him too much myself. Well, come on, Rusty. He must be messing around with something that ain't his business. Now keep off to one side and be very quiet. I'll go first. I wouldn't trust that hombre not to get ugly if he had a mind to..."
0: Quickly, Rusty and Tex slip up to the van. Tex slips inside and sees Smitty on the floor in front of Rusty's open suitcase with a picture in his hand. Tex says,
2: "Well, now, mister, this don't seem exactly neighborly, going through other folks' belongings."
0: Smitty exclaims,
3: "Okay, so you caught me. Well, now that it's come out in the open, I'll come clean. All I was looking for was this painting of a horse. You see, I knew you had it. It was sold to that second-hand dealer by mistake, and, well, he told me you bought it."
2: "Was suffering on toads, mister. You didn't have to steal it."
0: First picture bottom row, Smitty replies,
3: "Well, I didn't intend to steal it exactly. I meant to leave a note with some money."
0: Rusty says,
3: "Well, golly, I only paid half a dollar for it."
2: "And now look, mister, this whole deal don't add up. You could have asked Rusty to sell it to you in the very beginning."
0: Smitty says,
3: "Well, okay, how about $10, Rusty? That's $9.50, pure profit."
2: Now, just a minute. I said you could have offered to buy it, but your actions make it look pretty valuable."
0: And Tex turns to go out of the van, saying,
2: "And we have only your word that the picture was yours and sold by mistake."
0: Smith says,
3: "Now listen, I made a fair offer. I don't intend to waste any more time. I want that picture. So..."
0: Rusty exclaims, "Last picture. Look out, Tex, he's got your shotgun."
4: Tex knows that he's a crook.
3: Yes.
4: But this is dangerous. I hope he doesn't shoot Tex.
0: Now, this is something I didn't expect would happen.
4: No, I didn't either. I thought surely that Tex would catch him and knock him down and tie him up and then turn him over to the police. But now he's got the gun and Tex and Rusty are in his mercy.
0: Well, don't be too worried. I'm sure something will turn up to give Tex and Rusty the upper hand. Now, that's all the time I have, but before I go, here's that fellow with some more interesting information. Well, honey, and all you boys and girls, I've got to go now.
4: All right, Mr. Tommy Diggly Man, but I'll be waiting for you next week.
0: Okay, that's a date, and a date with all you boys and girls. Be sure to meet me with our little friend, Miss Honey, next week when I read Puck the Comic Weekly. For I'm the Comic Weekly Man, the jolly Comic Weekly Man. I'll be back to read the funnies to you, happy boys and honeys. Don't forget, boys and girls, see you all next week. Your friend, the Comic Weekly Man.

0: what has a hazelnut in every bite?
1: Sorry.
0: And thick milk chocolate for your delight?
1: Sorry.
0: Nougat and caramel golden light?
1: Sorry.
0: And don't forget the hazelnut in every bite. And again, what has a hazelnut in every bite?
1: Sorry.
0: Thick milk chocolate for your delight?
1: Sorry.
0: Nougat and caramel golden light? And don't forget the hazelnut in every bite.
1: Sorry.
0: A hazelnut in every bite.
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0: or FBI, the official broadcast from the files of the Federal Bureau of Investigation, presented as a public service by the Equitable Life Assurance Society of the United States and the Equitable Society's representative in your community. 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
1: Why, yes, it is.
2: What program are you listening to, please?
1: This is your FBI.
2: Do you know who sponsors that program?
1: Why, of course I do. It's the Equitable Life Assurance Society. But just last week, I got my Equitable representative to bring me that fact-facing chart for fathers they tell about on this program. And believe me, that chart is a real eye-opener. So naturally, I know that This Is Your FBI is sponsored by the Equitable Society.
0: And in just 15 minutes, I'll give all fathers full information about the Equitable Society's fact-facing chart that this father found so valuable. Tonight's FBI file, The Baby Big Shot.

0: Tonight's case from the files of your FBI is one involving juvenile delinquency, involving children who are criminals. Juvenile delinquency is a phrase that is misunderstood by many people. Misunderstood because they regard any case in that category as being the result of a childish prank. But they are wrong. For your juvenile criminal of today is not a boy or girl whose ambition is to steal a package of gum from the corner drugstore. Your juvenile criminal of today is capable of any crime committed by his elders. A few weeks ago, a store in New York was held up by an armed robber who shot it out with a New York detective. The detective was seriously wounded. The armed bandit was killed. The armed bandit was aged 16. Tonight's file opens in a town in one of our Midwestern states. At a street intersection in the Midtown district of this community, two teenage boys exchange greetings.
1: Hi there, Pete.
2: Oh, hello, Frankie.
1: I ain't seen you around the candy store lately.
2: I don't hang out there anymore.
1: Why not?
2: It's strictly for kids.
1: Oh. You hitching rides?
2: Uh-huh.
1: That truck there looks okay.
2: Yeah, we're just going to grab onto it.
1: Mind if I come along, Pete?
2: Come ahead.
1: Hey, the traffic light's changing.
2: Yeah, I know. Grab hold, quick.
1: Right. Pete.
2: Yeah?
1: You're hanging out with Lefty Davenport now, huh?
2: That's right.
1: Hey, how'd you get in with him?
2: Hey, he heard about me. He asked me, and...
1: That's a real big gang he's got, huh?
2: Biggest in town.
1: How's chances?
2: For what?
1: For me.
2: Oh, are you kidding?
1: What's so funny? I'm as smart as you are.
2: What?
1: What about when we used to go to the stores together? I stole more than you did every time.
2: You're crazy.
1: Pete, why can't you send me into Lefty?
2: Because in the first place, you're too young.
1: I'm 14.
2: Lefty's got a rule. You gotta be 16 or over, you can't join.
1: Ah, that's stupid.
2: Tell him that.
1: Maybe I will.
2: There's the traffic light. Stay back so the driver don't see you.
3: Get off the back of that truck.
2: Uh-oh, the driver's seen us.
3: What's the matter? You hard of hearing?
1: Shut up, you jerk!
3: Why, you...
2: Come on, let's go. Okay. Good enough.
1: Pete, Lefty's gang hangs out in that old barge down on the river, don't they?
2: That's right. Why?
1: I'm going down there tomorrow to see him.

0: Can I see you with this, Lefty?
1: Yeah, go ahead.
2: Hiya, Pete.
0: Oh, hello, Frankie.
2: Lefty around?
0: Well, he's busy now. Why don't you
1: come... Pete.
0: Just a kid.
2: Let me by, Pete.
1: Wait a minute.
2: Hiya, Lefty.
1: Who are you?
2: Frankie Morton.
0: Look, punk, get out of here.
2: Until I talk to Lefty.
0: I said
1: hold
0: get out.
1: Pete. See what he wants. Now, what is it, kid?
2: I want to join up with you.
1: Pete, do you know him?
0: Yeah. I told him yesterday he didn't have a chance. First place, he's only 14.
2: So what?
0: You gotta be 16.
2: Is that so, Lefty?
1: Yeah.
2: And all I can say is you don't know how to run a mob.
1: Huh?
2: What difference does it make how old a guy is? What he thinks, what he does, that's what counts. And I can outthink and outdo any guy you got.
0: Let me throw him out.
1: Leave him alone.
2: Hey, you mean I'm in?
1: Just done a pass.
2: I don't get it.
1: I'm giving you a chance to go out and do a job. If it's smart enough and big enough, then we'll talk about your joining the organization.
3: At the local FBI field office, Special Agent Jim Taylor is just greeting a visitor.
4: Hello there, Tom.
1: Hiya, Jim.
4: Oh, it's good to see you again. Why don't you sit down?
1: Thanks.
4: Now, what can I do for you?
1: Well, first of all, I want you to know I'm not here because of any trouble.
4: Good.
1: I've come to ask a favor.
4: Oh, it's here, Tom.
1: I'd like you to come over to the high school and talk to the students.
4: You mean make a speech?
1: Well, yes.
4: Tom, look,
1: I know how busy you are, but let me tell you what I have in mind.
4: Okay, go ahead.
1: You see, Jim, as principal of the school, I can talk all year to the students and their responsibility to the community, but these days I'm afraid that isn't enough.
4: Well, that's true enough.
1: For some of the youngsters, good citizenship isn't as glamorous as crime and criminals. That's why I want you to talk to them.
4: Well, what about, Tom?
1: Your job of law enforcement. I think it has more glamour than any dozen criminal adventures. What do you say? Will you do it?
4: Well, personally, I'd be glad to, Tom, but I'd have to get permission from my agent in charge.
1: I see.
4: He's out of town today. I'll tell you what I'll do. I'll talk to him about it first thing in the morning and then get in touch with you.

0: Who's that?
1: Me, Pete.
0: Where you been?
1: I sold them bags we clipped the other day.
0: How much you get?
1: $40. Here.
0: Thanks.
1: That kid, Frankie, come here?
0: Is he the one that was here the other day?
1: Yeah.
0: No, I didn't see him.
1: I seen him this morning at school. Said he was coming over to see you. Said he was doing a big job.
0: Yeah, what kind of a job?
1: He didn't tell me.
0: What's the story on him?
1: Well, he lives with his mother. She's got a little dough.
0: Is he smart?
1: He steals pretty good.
0: Yeah?
1: He thinks he's a big shot, though. You know what he said to me this morning?
0: What?
1: He says, if you don't take him, then he'll form his own gang.
0: Is that a fact?
1: Well, that sounds like him now.
0: Let him in.
1: All right. Hiya, Pete. Lefty here? Yeah, come on in. Hiya, Lefty, old boy.
0: What do you want, Junior?
1: I want to talk to you.
0: What about?
1: The other day you told me to go out and do something big, right?
0: Uh-huh.
1: Well, I done it. I got the biggest...
0: Wait a minute. What's this talk you were throwing at Pete this morning?
1: What do you mean? You told me that if Lefty don't take in, you'll form your own mob. That's right.
0: Look, Junior, for your information, we've got this town all cut up. Everybody has his own territory. Anyone moves in, we put him out of business. Fast.
1: Lefty, just listen to my deal first, will you?
0: Okay, what is it?
1: A snatch. Kidnapping? That's right. Wait a minute. You can't do nothing like that. Too late, Pete. I already done it.
0: You snatched somebody?
1: Sure. Sent out the ransom note, too. I asked for $2,000.
0: What is this, a rib or something?
1: No, you told me to do something big, didn't you?
2: Who did you send the letter to?
1: My mother.
2: Huh?
0: Who'd you kidnap?
1: Me.

0: Frankie. Oh, my poor Frankie.
1: Mrs. Morton.
0: Yes.
1: I realize how upset you are, but... Well, I'd appreciate it if you could answer a few questions for me.
0: I'll try, Mr. Taylor.
1: Ah, that's better. When did you find the ransom note?
0: As soon as I came home here.
1: What time was that?
0: Late this afternoon.
1: Have you told anyone about the note other than the police?
0: No, I haven't.
1: Now, when did you see your son last?
0: Sometime yesterday, I think.
1: Aren't you sure?
0: It was yesterday. Yes, yesterday morning.
1: And he hasn't been home since?
0: Oh, he must have been here last night. His bed was slept in.
1: Well, didn't you see him?
0: Well, I wasn't home last night. I was visiting friends.
1: Oh, I see. The two of you live here alone, right?
0: Yes, that's right.
1: Well, Mrs. Morton, tell me about your son's habits, what he does, who he sees.
0: Well, he goes to school, high school.
1: Yes.
0: He does all the things that other children do.
1: Who are his friends?
0: I'm afraid I don't know.
1: Where does he spend his time when he isn't in school?
0: Oh, playing, I guess.
1: Well, Mrs. Morton, can't you tell me something specific?
0: I'd like to, but... Well, I'm afraid I can't. Look, Mr. Taylor, all I care about is getting him back. What can we do?
1: Can you raise the $2,000?
0: Oh, yes.
1: Well, the note states that if you're willing to pay the money, you should take an ad in the morning paper.
0: I'll do that right away.
1: Good. I'd like to take the note with me, if I may, to send to our laboratory in Washington.
0: Of course.
1: And, Mrs. Morton, I want to assure you of one thing.
0: Yes.
1: In all kidnapping cases, our first concern is the safe return of the victim. Our every effort will be directed toward your son coming home unharmed.

0: How'd you sleep, Frankie?
1: Oh, hiya, Rusty. When'd you come here?
0: A little while ago. How'd you like sleeping on a barge?
1: Oh, okay.
0: I brought you some buns and some milk. Help yourself.
1: Thanks. Hey, did you get a morning paper?
0: Uh-huh.
1: Did my mother take an ad?
0: Yep.
1: Swell. That means she'll pay off.
0: Looks that way.
1: No, I finally figured a way to get some dough out of her. What a routine I've been going through. Anytime I wanted it before, I had to clip it from her purse. Say, you want one of these buns?
0: No, what's the next move, kid?
1: Well, I said in the note that if she took out the ad, then she'd get a phone call telling her where to leave the dough.
0: Hey, I just thought of something.
1: Huh? What?
0: That note you wrote. Won't your mother recognize your handwriting?

0: Hey, I just thought of something.
1: Huh? What?
0: That note you wrote. Won't your mother recognize your handwriting?
1: No, I disguised it good. Besides, she's so busy going out all the time, I don't think she'd know what my regular handwriting looks like.
0: She'd know what your voice sounds like, so you can't make that phone call.
1: Yeah, that's right.
0: Maybe we'll have Pete make it.
1: Think you can trust him?
0: What do you mean?
1: Well, you've seen how he acted about this snatch. He was scared stiff.
0: Oh, you better get over that.
1: Well, what if he don't?
0: Who's that?
2: Me, Pete.
3: You're still here, Frankie?
2: Yeah.
3: We're really going to go through with it, huh?
0: Why shouldn't he?
3: Lefty, that's awful big for us to handle.
1: What did I tell you, Lefty?
3: What do you mean by that?
0: Frankie thinks you're scared.
1: He's crazy.
0: Yeah, that's what I told him. I said you'd go right along with us. In fact, I even told him you'd make the phone call.
3: What phone call?
0: To Frankie's mother.
3: What about?
0: Telling her where to leave the $2,000.
3: Wait a minute. I couldn't do that.
1: Why not?
3: Well, she'd recognize my voice.
1: Yeah, she don't even know you.
3: Well, anyway, I ain't gonna do it.
0: Oh. And the kid was right.
3: Too dangerous, Lefty. We could go to prison for life.
1: Are you backing out?
3: If you want to call it that, yes.
0: It ain't that easy, Pete.
3: Huh?
0: You know too much.
3: Lefty, I don't want no part of it.
0: You've got nothing to say about that now.
3: I'm getting out of here.
0: Oh, no, you're not.
3: No.
0: Oh. Frankie, you've got his territory now.

0: We will return in just a moment to tonight's file, which shows how your FBI promotes security for the nation. Now, a word to fathers about security for the family. Fathers, maybe you're planning to turn a deaf ear to this commercial. Okay, try and do it, for I give you fair warning that you're going to be asked a question that will have you sitting up straight in your chair. Ready? Here it is.
1: If you should die, how would your family get through the critical years until the youngest child finished high school? How long would your wife and children continue to be well-fed, well-housed, and well-clothed?
0: The more you love your family, the more serious thought you'll give to that question, the more determined you'll be to get an answer based on facts. To help you get them, the Equitable Life Assurance Society has prepared a special fact-facing chart for fathers, which has these three advantages. First, this equitable chart is simplicity itself. You can fill it out in 5 minutes flat. Second, you are guided every step of the way by easy-to-understand pictures which illustrate the unavoidable expenses your family will have to meet. Third, when you're finished with this equitable fact-facing chart, you'll have a clear, accurate, and complete picture of just what income your family would need during the critical years.
1: Say, that's something not one father in 100 knows. Why do I get one of these fact-facing charts, and how much does it cost?
0: Why, it doesn't cost a cent. The Equitable Society representative in your community will be glad to see that you get this fact-facing chart. Phone him tomorrow, or send a postcard, care of this station, to the Equitable Society.
1: That's EQUITABLE.
0: The Equitable Life Assurance Society of the United States. And now back to the FBI file, the baby big shot.

The future of America lies in the hearts and minds of our children. For the day will come sooner than you think when they will have to provide the sinews and the brains for our nation. It is proper, therefore, to look at those in whom our future lies. The record is not a very attractive one to examine, for it shows that of all the crimes that were committed in the United States in the last year, almost half were committed by those who are not yet eligible to cast a vote. That makes the future of the country look dark indeed. But the picture has a brighter side, because we can change that wave of juvenile crime. It will take work.

0: Hard work and long, tedious hours. But we can make the youth of this country tomorrow's good citizens instead of tomorrow's criminals. The choice is up to us, to all of us. Tonight's file continues at the local FBI field office. Special Agent Jim Taylor is seated at his desk.
1: Special Agent Taylor speaking.
2: Hello, Mr. Taylor. This is Mrs. Morton.
1: Oh, hello, Mrs. Morton. I was just going to call you. Have you received any phone calls?
2: No, I haven't.
1: Well, the paper's only been out for a few hours. I'm sure that when the kidnapper reads the ad, you'll get some word.
2: I hope so.
1: Oh, I've gotten a report back from the laboratory in Washington on the handwriting in the ransom note.
2: Yes?
1: It didn't correspond with the writing of any known kidnapper in our files.
2: Oh, I see.
1: But it's the laboratory's belief that the note was written by a juvenile.
2: A youngster?
1: Yes. So, you see, I think it's very important that we find out just who your son's friends were. One of them could be behind this.
2: Well, I'll make every effort to find out, Mr. Taylor.
1: Fine, Mrs. Morton. We'll do some checking ourselves. And if the kidnapper should call you, please get in touch with us at once.
2: Oh, I will.
1: Fine. Well, goodbye.
2: Goodbye.
3: You busy, Jim?
1: Oh, hello, Tom. No, come on in.
3: Thanks. I made a special trip here to ask you one question.
1: Oh?
3: Can you make the speech?
1: Yes.
3: Good.
1: I sort of wish, though, it were for a different audience.
3: What do you mean?
1: Well, Tom, I'm working on a case right now that makes me feel that parents are in greater need of instruction in youth guidance than their children are.
3: How would you like to tell a group of parents that?
1: I'd love to.
3: We're having a parent-teachers association meeting this afternoon. Care to drop over?
1: Maybe I will. I was coming by the school anyway. I want to enlist your help.
3: Huh? What for?
1: Well, there's a youngster mixed up in this case I'm working on, Tom. And it's just possible that you could give me a hand in finding out who he is.
3: Glad to. Can I count on your speaking this afternoon?
1: Yes. So, ladies and gentlemen, I think we can safely say that the problem of juvenile delinquency today is a problem involving delinquent parents. If every parent made a sincere effort to learn how their child was progressing at school, where they were playing outside of school, and who their companions were, the problem would be lessened materially, and the parents would be making a real contribution toward a better tomorrow for America. Now, there are countless suggestions offered, but the best solution for the juvenile crime wave is juvenile crime prevention. And this prevention, like charity, must start at home.
3: That was excellent, Jim. Excellent.
1: Thanks, Tim. Oh, did I receive any phone calls?
3: No, you didn't.
1: Paula, can you leave now?
3: Yes.
1: Well, perhaps we can go to your office and start to work. Let's see if we can find out if the youngster I'm looking for is a pupil here at your school.

0: Is that you, Lefty?
1: Yeah.
0: Did you make the call?
1: Uh-huh.
0: Did you talk to my mother?
1: Sure.
0: What'd she say?
1: She said she'd get up the dough.
0: You told her where to leave it?
1: Of course. I said she should make up a package, put it under the Lincoln statue in Memorial Park before 10 tonight.
0: Swell.
1: Where's Pete?
0: He started to come too, so I tied him up.
1: Where'd you put him?
0: Down below.
1: Was he beefing?
0: Plenty. Hey, what are we going to do about him, Lefty? You know, even after we collect the dough, he can still squeal on us.
1: Yeah, I know.
0: So what happens to him?
1: After we collect the dough, I'll, take care of him.
0: You mean you're gonna...
1: I said I'll take care of him. Now we gotta make plans for tonight.

0: Come right into the living room, Mr. Taylor.
1: Thank you, Mrs. Morton.
0: First of all, I'll tell you about the phone call.
1: Please do.
0: It came exactly 4:30. I looked at my watch.
1: Yes.
0: As I told you on the phone, it was a man requesting that I leave the money under the Lincoln statue in Memorial Park.
1: Mm-hmm. Oh, did it sound like a young man? A boy?
0: No. No. He spoke very gruffly, as though he were attempting to disguise his voice.
1: Well, then obviously you didn't recognize it.
0: No, I didn't. Oh, what do I do now?
1: Follow his instructions.
0: And leave the money.
1: That's right.
0: Oh, nothing will go wrong.
1: As I told you before, Mrs. Morton, we'll do nothing to interfere. We won't make a move of any kind until your son is safely home.
0: I hope that'll be soon. This has been just dreadful.
1: Yes, I know.
0: Mr. Taylor, I want you to know that this has made me realize what a failure I've been as a parent. Why, I couldn't even help by telling you who his friends were, what he did. If he's returned to me, Mr. Taylor, I swear I'll never neglect him again.
2: Okay, Frankie. It's as far as we go.
3: What happens now?
2: I go into the park and pick up the dough.
3: Uh-huh.
2: You wait here. If I get the dough okay, I'll come back, give you the word, and you head for home.
3: When do we cut the dough up?
2: You stay home for a couple of days till the heat's off. Then, meet me back at the barge.
3: What about Pete?
2: I told you I'd take care of him.
3: Well, good luck, Lefty.
2: Thanks, kid. See you later.
0: Just a minute.
1: Hello, Mrs. Morton.
0: Oh, Mr. Taylor, thank you. He's home.
1: I figured he would be.
0: Won't you come in, please?
1: Thank you.
0: Oh, I'm so happy.
1: Yes, I'm sure you are.
0: And I want you to know how much I appreciate everything you've done.
1: Thank you, Mrs. Morton. Oh, where is Frankie?
0: Oh, he's right here in the living room. Please come in, won't you? I'd like so much to have you meet him.
1: Yes, I want to.
0: Frankie?
4: Yeah, Mom?
0: Frankie, dear, this is Mr. Taylor. He's the man from the FBI who did so much to bring you home.
4: Oh. Hiya.
1: Hello, Frankie.
0: I'm going to put him right to bed. He's been through so much.
4: Oh, I'm okay, Mom.
1: Well, Mrs. Morton.
0: Yes?
1: We've recovered your ransom money.
0: Huh? What? You caught the kidnapper?
1: One of them, yes.
0: You mean there was a gang?
1: No. No, only two.
4: Oh. I think I will go up to bed.
1: Wait a minute, Frankie. I want you to hear this.
4: Yeah, but I'm tired.
1: I want you to hear who the other kidnapper was.
4: Well?
1: It was you, son.
0: Mr. Taylor, what are you saying?
1: I'm sorry to say, Mrs. Morton, that your son was behind this whole thing.
0: Oh, no.
1: He wrote the ransom note.
4: That's a lie.
1: Frankie, our laboratory checked over compositions written by every student at the high school. They compared the handwriting with the ransom note. And even though you attempted to disguise your writing, certain key letters gave you away.
0: Oh, this can't be.
1: And in case you don't think that's proof enough, Frankie, your companion, Lefty, was picked up on the barge as he was about to dump a boy named Pete into the river.
0: Oh.
1: He confessed that you worked together.
4: I'm getting out of
1: here. Just a minute, son.
0: Oh, Mr. Taylor, please.
1: I'm sorry, Mrs. Morton. I wish this could have had a happy ending. But your son has to come with me to see the United States attorney.
5: Frankie Morton and Peter Scott were both sentenced to a reformatory until they reached the age of 21. Lefty Davenport was turned over to the local authorities and sentenced to serve a term in a penitentiary. And so another kidnapping file was closed by your FBI. Closed because of the invaluable aid given to a special agent in the field by the FBI laboratory in Washington. In this particular case, handwriting experts closely examined 700 essays. Closely examined every word on every sheet of paper in their search for the truth. Their reward was the reward every member of your FBI has when a file is closed. The satisfaction that comes with a job well done.

0: In just a moment, we will tell you about next week's exciting case from the files of your FBI. When the breadwinner of a family dies, what are the critical years for his wife and children?
1: The critical years are the years before the youngest child finishes high school. Years in which the home must be kept together.
0: To help you estimate just what income your family would need during those critical years, the Equitable Life Assurance Society has prepared a special fact-facing chart for fathers. Your Equitable Society representative will be glad to bring you a copy of this fact-facing chart. Phone him tomorrow or send a postcard care of this station to the Equitable Life Assurance Society of the United States.
1: Next week, we will bring you another colorful story from the files of the Federal Bureau of Investigation, Hijackers Incorporated.
0: The incidents used in tonight's Equitable Life Assurance Society's broadcast are adapted from the files of the Federal Bureau of Investigation. However, all names used are fictitious, and any similarity thereof to the names of persons living or dead is accidental. Tonight, the music was composed and conducted by Frederick Steiner. Your narrator was Dean Carlton. This is your FBI. It's a Jerry Devine production. This is Milton Cross speaking for the Equitable Life Assurance Society of the United States and the Equitable Society's representative in your community, and inviting you to tune in again next week at this same time, when the Equitable Life Assurance Society will bring you another thrilling story from the files of the Federal Bureau of Investigation. Hijackers Incorporated on This Is Your FBI. 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
2: 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He used good and plenty candy, good

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1: Harry and the pirate, friends, as they start their journey along the lonely mountain road that leads toward the town of Min Chau. Here they hope to be safe from the invaders' bombing raids and to eventually secure a plane and fly back to Singapore. Don't miss this exciting transcribed adventure that's on the way. Harry and the Pirates is brought to you by the makers of Libby's Tomato Juice, one of Libby's 100 famous foods. Boys and girls, do you know how to get a thrill of a lifetime? By sending right now for your Terryscope. Yes, you can get a Terryscope just like the one that's been playing such a big part in these adventures, modeled directly after the one that Terry invented. Your Terryscope is made out of cardboard and mirrors, just like his. But, of course, yours is brand new, keen-looking, and works just like a whiz. Gosh, you've got a swell time ahead when you get your Terryscope. Well, you can see around corners with it, you know. See without being seen yourself. You can look over tall fences, too, and see what's going on behind you. And, kids, all that isn't half of it. Actually, this Terryscope gives you the secret Chinese code that Terry invented and taught to Big Stoop and Connie. It's the code Jude described as secret chicken tracks. Remember? And listen, even that isn't all. The Terryscope gives you the Morse code, too. And it's got a swell new game called A Treasure Hunt and a tricky picture of old Big Stoop. Why, say, you'll get thrills galore from your Terryscope. And you want to send for it at once. Now, here's all you do to get it. Ask Mother to get a can of Libby's tomato juice and one of Libby's pineapple juice. They're both delicious, a real treat. Then take the labels off the cans and on the back of one of them, print your full name, age, and address. 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I don't guess I have to remind you of all the tight places where the Terryscope has already come to the rescue of our friends in China. Now, this tricky invention of Terry's is still playing an important part in these adventures. So you'll want to get yours just as soon as possible so you can follow just what's happening in the show. Now, more than likely, your mother has some Libby's tomato juice and Libby's pineapple juice in the house right now. Look and see after the show and send for your Terryscope right off. Now, remember to enclose 10 cents and give your full name, age, and address. 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Libby's is spelled L-I-B-B-Y-S. And now, Terry and the Pirates. Last week, Terry Lee, Pat Ryan, Burma, and April were flown by Jude Hennick in his big plane to the Chinese Army field headquarters near the Kunlun Mountains. There they delivered the precious portable radio transmitter. But before they could fly back to safety, there was an air raid, and Jude's big plane was wrecked. General Chang, unwilling to let our friends stay here, arranged for them to be taken some miles away to a small town, Min Chau. The general is talking with Jude Hennick now.
2: And I trust you understand the situation, Mr. Hennick. We have no planes big enough to carry your friends, and the dangers are becoming more acute.
3: Yeah, I know, General. I think my friends won't mind going to Min Chau for a few days.
2: It is a beautiful town, Mr. Hennick, surrounded by the great Kunlun range of mountains. It is the location of a secret laboratory run by the famous Dr. Moi Ben.
3: Moi Ben?
2: Yes.
3: Why, say, even I've heard about him. Is he still working on those different forms of gas?
2: I am not at liberty to tell, Mr. Hennick. You understand why?
3: Oh, yes, of course. Sorry.
2: However, I will make a confession to you, for I trust you. My real reason for urging you and your friends to retreat to Min Chau is this. I have here an envelope which contains certain formula papers which must be given to Dr. Moi Ben. May I entrust them to you? And ask that you deliver them into his hands when you arrive at Min Chau?
3: Okay, General. I'll give them to the doctor.
2: And nobody else.
3: All right. I knew there was something back of your plan for us to go inland to that town.
2: And now then, Mr. Hennick, here is another thing.
3: Yeah?
2: I have placed one of our newest transport trucks at your disposal. It is roomy and comfortable. It is enclosed. There are windows and lights if you need them.
3: Fine, fine.
2: Also, I have arranged for a driver who can speak and understand English. But you will have to be patient with him. You see, he is new to this.
3: Aren't we all? Well, there's Terry and Patman.
4: Dude, these are some mountains, huh?
3: Well, I can't see very much of them from this truck, and I haven't that periscope to look through.
4: So. Oh, I'm sorry. Here, dude. Just take a look for yourself. You can see the rocky walls in
3: there. Hey, that's pretty good. I mean, shoving the periscope out through this gun port.
4: Is that what that hole in the side of the truck is called?
3: Yeah, you see, they could mount a machine gun inside here if they had to and shoot through this opening. Instead, well, we poke the periscope out and take a look at the... Not a great deal to see when you look upward. Rocky walls, skinny trees.
4: Yeah. Well, what do you see now?
3: Nothing. Only I don't like the looks of that sky. First time I've had a good look at it, thanks to this invention of yours. It's a mean-looking sky. Here, see for yourself.
4: Thanks. Yeah. Dark gray. Looks like a stormy sky, huh?
3: Yeah, it looks like snow up there. Yeah, well... All the extra around corner looking through this periscope won't change the weather, will it?
4: Say, dude, you think we'll reach Minchow by tonight?
3: Let's talk to the driver, huh? Say, driver, been on the road over 2 hours. Think we'll make Minchow tonight?
5: No, can't say. Clear road go like this, but poor weather.
4: This is the main road, isn't it?
5: Yes, sir. Here to Minchow.
6: Oh, look. Look outside. It's beginning to snow. Snow in ages.
4: Yeah, look how big the flakes are, too.
6: I've never been in the mountains when there was snow. Can I take a look through that hole in the truck? I mean, with the periscope?
4: Oh, yeah, sure. Here you are, April. You'll be able to see in every direction. But it's getting darker, so...
6: I'll see what I can see.
4: Boy, it's getting cold. The way that wind is whipping the snow. Is there any place we can stop for the night between here and... And Minchow?
5: No, can't say. This is first time driver's road.
3: Well, snowstorm in the Kunlun Mountains doesn't strike me as a picnic.
4: Are you sure you've taken the right road, driver?
5: Difficult saying. Snow have drifted.
3: Hey, you got a map, driver?
5: Yes, sir. Have here.
4: Maybe we should have taken that road to the left back there a few miles.
3: Well, according to this map, if it is a map, we should be about here.
4: Right.
6: I haven't seen a light of any kind for the last half hour. I was going to wake up early.
3: No. You're asleep. Pat, too. How anybody could catch a few winks inside this mapper is more than I can see. Say, how's the gas driver?
5: Him look pretty good.
3: Wait a minute. Wait. That's funny.
4: What's funny?
3: Well, look there. The gas gauge is broken. Can't tell how much gas we have in the tank.
4: Think that's enough to get us to Minchow?
3: Your guess is as good as mine.
6: Oh, dear. We can't see very far ahead now.
3: No, there's a big drift up ahead, and there's a turn in the road. Think you can plow through it, driver?
5: We will try, Sergeant.
3: Okay, give her the gas, and let's hit it. She won't take it. Back her up and try again. Well, we're off the road now.
7: What's all the racket duty? Why are we stopping here? Miss Minchow?
3: Not yet, Pat. We're stuck in a drift.
7: A drift? Hey, it's snow out there, Tululu.
3: You can say that again.
5: We'll go outside and take a look at trouble difficulty.
4: There's any town or lights around here either.
6: Look there. The snow is almost up to this side window. This is December weather, all right.
3: Yeah, and we're still a long ways from Minchow, too.
4: Maybe we'll have to dig ourselves out, Pat.
7: Not so easy on this road.
3: Nope. Wind's cutting across the valley. Fast as we'd shovel snow away, it'd drift back again.
5: Very, very dark in this outside. Difficult to see. Right rear wheel in bad place for
3: Yeah, look at his boots. Snow's up to his knees.
7: Let's try it again, buddy. Maybe we can plow through.
5: Can try to do it all.
3: Not a chance. We're stuck for sure this time.
4: Yeah, and there's no telling how long this storm will continue.
3: We're in a bad spot if anybody happens to ask you.
6: Oh, dear. What are we going
3: to
6: do?
3: Now, listen, all of you. This is no time to get into a panic.
7: Right. Well, this is no place to get stalled. If snow keeps on the way it is, it'll cover this truck in no time at all.
6: But what are we going to do? We can't go wandering around outside. We'll get lost.
3: Hey, driver. Turn your motor off. Warming up in here for a while. Can't afford to waste gas, especially when we don't know how much we've got.
5: Yes, I can do.
6: Do you hear that wind?
4: The, yeah. There is a lonesome sound, isn't it?
5: You're sorry, wind's very cold. Must do something quick. No, stay here, freeze.
7: All right, take it easy. You can't be far from some house.
5: No, dig truck out of snow, no good. Must move.
7: Right down, you. There's only one thing to do. We gotta go for help.
5: Out in storm, get lost in the dark. It freeze outside.
7: If we stay here and do nothing, we'll all freeze.
5: No freezing. I start the motor again. It's heating for inside truck.
3: Yeah, that's gonna happen when we run out of gas.
4: Well, Pat?
7: Dude, you stay here and look after the girls. I'm going out and see if I can get help.
3: Now, hold on, fella. You can't go out there alone.
4: No, of course not.
7: Well, let's not be too smart about this. Somebody has to stay here. This driver is as jittery as all get out.
4: Sure, but if Dude stays here, then I'll go with you.
7: You? Oh, no, Terry. There's no need for you to go out there.
3: You can't go alone.
4: Yeah, Dude's right, Pat.
6: That's right, Mr. Ryan. If you and Terry go together, you'll both help each other.
7: Okay. Let's get started, then. You dressed warm enough, Terry?
4: I got the outfit they gave me at Army headquarters. Looks like I was wrapped in for the winter, but I'm warm enough, I guess. I'll leave the telescope here with you, April.
6: All right, Terry.
3: How are you, Pat?
7: Okay, feel fine. Had a good snooze back there and ready for trouble.
3: And you've got plenty of that.
6: Look, there at the window. The truck is already snowed in and the storm's getting worse.
7: Come on, Terry, let's get started. Whatever we do, we've got to do quick.
8: Snowbound on a lonely mountain road. Swift, heroic action is needed immediately before the bitter cold creeps into the truck and attacks the passengers. Will Terry and Pat Ryan be able to find help somewhere out there in the darkness?
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13: Jerry Hall and his friends have now been more than 48 hours on the Magic Island, and in these weird and terrifying surroundings, it seems much longer than that. However, they have found Mrs. Gregory's long-lost daughter, Joan. And though they are all prisoners of the mad scientist G-47, and the Gregory yacht is tied fast to one of the piers on the island of Euclidea, there is a spirit of hope on board, as Joan and her mother talk in Mrs. Gregory's cabin, while Jerry and Captain Tex Bradford are busy in another.
14: You should be in bed, Joan, dear. It's nearly 1 o'clock in the morning, and you must be tired after all this excitement.
6: No, Mother, I am not tired, even though Jerry said my eyes looked like two fried blankets.
14: Not exactly that. Jerry said your eyes looked like two fried holes in a blanket.
6: But that is even more impossible. It would be possible to fry a blanket, I think, if there were any reason for it. But to fry a hole, that is out of the question entirely.
14: You must learn to take all Jerry says with a grain of salt.
6: Take it with a grain of salt?
14: There now. I've done almost as badly as Jerry. You'll learn our strange way of speaking someday, my dear. We have a number of expressions that, while probably not correct English, make our meaning known and are in common usage.
6: I like everything you and your friends say and do, Mother. Captain Bradford is a fine man. And I like that foolish boy, Jerry, also. I would not like to see anything happen to him. But if he does not use more respect in speaking to G-47, I dread to think what the result will be.
14: Jerry is young and hot-tempered, but he's really a very intelligent young man. And with Tex to steady him, I think Jerry is no more likely to get into trouble than the rest of us.
6: I am worried about that little bird Jerry sent off, the homing pigeon. Something will happen to it. Mother, it is not easy to send a message from this island.
14: You're too afraid of G-47 and his group of scientists, Joan. After all, they're only human, and all humans make mistakes. I think the pigeon has a very good chance to get that message through to Johnson.
6: Even if the message does get through, what then?
15: Hi, Joan. Mrs. Gregory. Captain Bradford will be along in a minute.
6: I'm glad to see you in your own clothes again, Jerry. Yes, I think it was dangerous to have made that coat for you out of the opaque cloth. Someone might have seen you wearing it and thought you had the pigeon hidden under it.
15: The pigeon got away all right. That's the main thing.
6: But how can you be sure it got away safely, Jerry?
15: Well, the only place any of these scientists are is right on the island, inside that magnetic fog ring, isn't that right?
6: That is probably so.
14: Then if the pigeon got through the fog ring all right, there would be no way for anyone on the island to detect it.
6: No. Are you sure there was nothing metallic on the pigeon?
14: Well, no danger there. But I feel that Jerry must have been seen as he turned the pigeon loose. It doesn't seem right that he could walk boldly to the stern of the yacht, take a homing pigeon out of his coat, release it, stand there and watch it disappear through the fog without being observed by someone on the island.
15: It's too dark out there for anyone to see anything.
14: But how about the glasses with which they see through the yellow darkness? It may have been dark to you and light as day to those scientists on the island.
6: Jerry, is the yellow darkness being used tonight?
15: Nope. Just plain old black dark out there. So dark you can't even see the sky.
6: Then G-47 and his assistants can see no better than the rest of us. They have nothing with which to increase their clarity of vision through natural darkness. It is only regarding the convenient dissipation of such artificial obscurity as has been created for their express purposes that they have attained any marked degree of efficacy.
15: Swell. But what does it mean? Cut it up in little pieces so I can play too, will you?
6: Cut it up?
14: Now, Jerry, stop teasing Joan. You know perfectly well what she means.
15: Well, what if I do? She just thinks she's smart. Show off all those big words.
6: Is it that you do not understand the big words, Jerry?
15: Oh, I understand the big words all right, but, well, you're too stuck up.
14: Now, Jerry, Joan doesn't understand that, and I'm sure she didn't mean to be stuck up, as you put it.
6: Stuck up? I am afraid I do not follow you, Jerry.
15: You follow me, all right, but you'll never catch up with me.
14: Jerry, please don't be rude.
15: I'm sorry, Mrs. Gregory. I didn't mean to be rude, but, well, I think she's trying to kid me.
14: No, she isn't. Joan is confused by all our slang, and she's quite right, Jerry. We do speak badly.
15: Yeah, I guess we do. I'm sorry, Joan. I didn't mean to make fun of you.
6: You are a nice boy, Jerry, and I know that if you say anything not nice, it is just because you do not know the correct manner of saying it. And I will gladly teach you how things should be done in Sing.
15: Oh, boy. This is sure something good.
16: Well, this seems to be a happy party.
6: I'm glad you're here, Tex. These two are almost beyond me. Captain Bradford.
16: Yes, Joan?
6: Did you see or hear anyone near the yacht?
16: Not a soul.
6: Then there may be a bare possibility.
16: A bare possibility of what?
6: Joan is worried, Tex, about the pigeon. Oh, I'm sorry.
15: That's all right, Mrs. Gregory.
16: Safe enough to talk now, with all this cloth all over the cabin. All over the yacht, in fact. We can talk in safety, and all's well.
6: I do not feel sure all is well. How long has the pigeon been gone?
15: It's just half an hour since I turned it loose.
6: It should be 15 or 20 miles from here by now.
16: Yes, there's a little wind from the south, right on his tail. He should be making 40 miles an hour.
6: But will the poor little bird get lost flying at night?
15: Oh, those little fellows are smart, all right. I got about all those books on homing pigeons read. Have you got any more, Mrs. Gregory?
16: We've got lots more books on pigeons back home in Los Angeles. You can read them when we get home, kid.
6: Captain Bradford, why is it you call Jerry the kid? I thought a kid was a young goat.
15: Now you're getting what I got, Tex.
16: You're right, Joan. I shouldn't use that expression. But if we're around you long enough, you'll have our English all straightened out for us.
6: And Joan, there is one thing I must tell you. It's very rude for younger people to correct older ones. Even if the older ones are wrong.
16: Give it up, Pat. We've got a lot to learn about each other, Joan, and it takes time. Now about the pigeon. Sure it got away, Jerry?
15: Oh, sure. It fluttered around a minute, acted kind of mixed up, then it got straightened out and took off through the fog due north. That is, if this pier runs north and south.
6: It does. This is Pier 5, and directly across the island is Pier 11. The two piers are exactly north and south. Will the pigeon fly to the boat your Johnson is on, or will he fly to Los Angeles?
15: Oh, he couldn't reach Los Angeles if he tried to, but he won't try.
6: I think that is wonderful. Do you train them to do that, or do they do it naturally?
17: They're very carefully trained, Joan. Anyone can train them who has a little patience and will take a few minutes a day with them. We have many pairs of them in Los Angeles. Each pair trained to go to a different place or type of place.
15: You start them out just a little way at a time, don't you?
16: The pair we carry on this yacht, the one Jerry just released and the other still in the coat, were trained to go to the boat Johnson is now using. And they will go to that boat no matter where it is. Though it seems easier for them if they make their long flights in the same general direction as their training flights.
6: Tell me about training them, will you please, Mother?
17: We started them when they were so young they really just flapped their wings and walked. It was hardly flying. The two boats were anchored side by side in the harbor, and we put a runway between them so the young birds wouldn't fall into the water and become frightened.
15: I read all about how to do that. You put their food and water at the other end of the board, inside a little coat, and taught them to go over after it. Isn't that it?
17: Yes, Jerry. And each day we increased the distance they had to go and kept raising their coat up the mast until they could fly into it easily and naturally.
6: That is wonderful, Mother. I think more wonderful than any of the scientific discoveries on this island.
16: The more we learn about science, any of the sciences, the more we learn how wonderful nature is. Did you ever stop to think that no matter how much we may learn about the universe and the things that make it up, we are only learning the things nature has known all along?
15: Gee, I never thought of it that way. But you're right. Here these little homing pigeons take off from a strange place in the dark and fly straight for a boat hundreds of miles away.
6: How long will we have to wait?
16: That'll depend on how far Johnson is from us when the pigeon meets his boat, and also on whether we will be allowed to receive a radio message when Johnson sends us one.
15: Well, suppose Johnson tries to send one of his pigeons to us. I mean, before ours gets to him.
6: That might be dangerous, Tex.
16: I think not. The chances are G-47 will discover this bird is missing at daylight, if he hasn't discovered it already. And by that time, the damage is done anyhow.
6: But Johnson would not know about the magnetic fog and all these things on Euclidea. Might he not use some metal to fasten the message to the pigeon?
17: He might, though we got some word of the magnetic fog to him in our first radio message. And Johnson is clever.
15: That fog wouldn't hurt the pigeon, would it?
6: No, but the metal on it would set off the alarm, and the pigeon would be held to the fog until rescued.
17: The danger of that is, as soon as the magnetism was released, the pigeon would be frightened and confused and either fall into the water or get lost trying to get back to Johnson.
16: Yes, and if Johnson's boat is too far away, these young birds might not make the return trip.
6: Is there nothing we can do about it?
17: Nothing, dear. For if we acted as if we were too interested in that magnetic fog ring, it would only attract suspicion to us. The longer that pigeon is gone before G-47 knows, the better our chances are.
16: Right. And now there's only one sensible thing to do. Took it right out of my mouth. two bells. Time we all tried to sleep. Nothing more we can do tonight, and worry won't help the little pigeon a bit. Come on, Jerry.
15: Good night, Mrs. Gregory. Good night, Joan.
6: Good night, Jerry.
16: Skipper will be on deck till daylight. Jerry and I'll take a turn now and then. Get some rest, Pat. Good night, Joan.
6: Good night, Captain.
14: And now to bed, my dear. First time we've really been able to go to bed in 2 days and nights.
18: It all seems too wonderful to be true, Mother dear.
14: Come here, Joan. Kneel down by your mother and we'll say our prayers together. Just as I've always dreamed we might say them someday.
18: I do not understand, Mother. What is it to say a prayer?
14: Oh, my dear little girl. With all your knowledge. I might have known it, of course. What would these mad Euclideans know of prayer?
18: Is it something I should know, Mother?
14: It's something no human being has ever lived happily without. I'll teach you the little prayer I said when I was a girl. A prayer I've waited 14 years to teach you. And you can say it after me, dear. 15 years old and no one ever thought to teach you a little prayer.
18: Why do you cry, Mother?
14: Because I'm happy to know, dear, that with all your learning, there's at least one thing left for your mother to teach you. Now, repeat after me. Now I lay me down to sleep.
18: Now I lay me down to sleep.
14: I pray the Lord my soul to keep.
18: I pray the Lord my soul to keep.
14: If I should die before I wake.
18: If I should die before I wake.
14: I pray the Lord my soul to take.
18: I pray the Lord my soul to take.
19: 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Very nice, young Harold. 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

0: Once again, the Damon Runyon Theater brings you another story by the master storyteller, Damon Runyon. And this one, All Horse Players Die Broke. And to tell it to you, here is Broadway.
1: Thanks. Well, it is during the race meeting at Saratoga, and one evening I am standing out under the elms in front of the hotel with Sally Appleby, and the scene is as follows.
2: Broadway, take a look at that guy.
1: Which guy?
2: Red. The one picking up newspapers. On the street.
1: I see. Now, what about
2: him? It seems to me I know. You?
1: I do not know. He's a pretty shabby citizen. No, I cannot place.
2: Neither can I. He looks for me. Ah, well, this is neither here nor there.
1: With that, Sally walks inside the hotel. But I stay behind for a couple of seconds to take another look at the guy who is picking up newspapers and tucking them under his arm. It seems to me that his face is familiar. Right then, I cannot place it. However, later I find out who he is. And what happens when I do is something I will never forget. And I will tell you about it in a minute.

0: Well, it is after I have something to eat, and I am once again standing outside the hotel. I forget all about the old guy until suddenly I look over and see him standing next to me. He is looking at me hard, and I begin to feel a little uncomfortable because I am sure this is going to be a touch. Then the old guy says as follows.
1: How is your luck been, Broadway?
0: Pretty good. Wait a minute, you call me by name.
1: Yes, I did. Don't you remember me?
0: Let me see. Come closer to the light.
1: Now do you know who I am?
0: I am very sorry. Your face seems to slip my memory. That is, for the moment.
1: For the last 10 years, you should have said.
0: 10 years?
1: Look closer, Broadway.
0: Yeah, sure. I do know you. Fritz. It is Fritz.
1: How are you, Broadway?
0: I am first rate. And you?
1: Very well, thank you. I'm a bit older, of course.
0: Oh, sure. Getting older is a habit nobody breaks himself up.
2: Well, Fritz, how are you doing?
1: At the moment, quite badly. Quite badly, Broadway.
0: I take it the GGs are running out on you.
1: Well, to tell the truth, I haven't been able to play so far this meeting.
0: I see.
1: Nevertheless, I expect to put down a few bets before the meet ends.
0: Oh, sure.
1: You know, this is the first time I've been in Saratoga in 10 years.
0: It is that long, huh? Tell me, Fritz, where do you keep yourself for 10 years?
1: Oh, here and there, but I had to come back to Saratoga. I had a feeling I should come back.
0: Feeling? I do not know quite what you mean.
1: It's quite foolish, I suppose, but I had a feeling I'd find her.
0: Her? Oh, I remember. Emerald M.
1: Yes. Emerald M. You remember her?
0: Oh, sure. How is she?
1: I don't know, Broadway. I haven't seen her in 10 years.
0: But you expect to find her here?
1: Yes. I don't know why, but I do.
0: Sure. By the way, I am going to have something to eat, and...
1: Isn't it rather late for dinner? Didn't you already have yours?
0: Oh, I am a very late eater. And it just happens that today I pick a 10-to-1 shot in the fifth, and I am feeling pretty good about it. In fact, I believe that when good luck hits, it ought to be spread around a little, huh?
1: Thank you, Broadway. I'll just have a cup of coffee.
0: We go into the restaurant, and on the way in, I get to thinking about old Fritz. In his day, he is the best handicapper who ever looks at a form sheet. In fact, he makes more than a good living. He has more potatoes than anybody else in the business. Then he hits a bad spot, and it gets worse. I wonder what happens to him. So does everybody else. Well, I find out when he has finished eating.
1: I seem to have been rather hungry, surprisingly so. I meant only to have a cup of coffee.
0: I do that myself sometimes, Fritz. In fact, just smelling food makes me hungry, even when I think I am full.
1: Yes, well, I insist on taking the check.
0: Next time, Fritz.
1: Well, all right. Next time, perhaps tomorrow.
0: That could be.
1: It's good to see you again, Broadway. I haven't seen any of the old crowd for 10 years.
0: Yeah, we wonder what becomes of you.
1: Oh, I ran into a streak of bad luck.
0: A long one, huh?
1: Yes. You know, there was a time when I could pick 7 out of 8.
0: I know. Many is the time the citizens take your word about it, Gigi.
1: I can't explain what happened to me. However, that's by the boards now.
0: Tell me, Fritz, where do you keep yourself?
1: Just any place, here and there.
0: I see. But what about Emerald M?
1: Emma. I'll find her here, Broadway.
0: How do you know this?
1: I can't explain that either, Broadway. I was in San Francisco and I got the feeling that if I came back here, I'd come back to Emma.
0: So you come back?
1: Yes. This was the last place I saw her, spoke to her.
0: Oh, do you have a fight?
1: Not exactly. More of a disagreement, so to speak.
0: Oh, sure. More of a disagreement. She is a beautiful doll. Especially when she is wearing all the emeralds you give her.
1: She loved them. They were her favorite gem. I felt by giving them to her, I was expressing my love for her.
0: Especially if they are big enough.
1: You're a cynic, Broadway.
0: Mm-hmm. But, what about him?
1: You really want to hear what happened?
0: If you wish to tell it to me, yes.
1: I'd like to talk to someone.
2: I am a very good listener.
1: Yes, I know. Well, it was 10 years ago, just about the time I started the bad streak. Emma had come here with me, and one evening I returned to our suite. I'd had a rather bad...
3: Fritz? Fritz, that you?
1: Uh-huh.
3: You're late.
1: Yes, I had a few things to clear up.
3: Paying off, for example?
1: That's it.
3: How much went down the drain today?
1: Not much.
3: How much?
1: That dinner?
3: Fritz, look at me.
1: I always do, Emma. You're lovely.
3: How much today?
1: 20.
3: 1,000?
1: That's right.
3: $20,000. Just like that.
1: Well, it can't last this way, Em. I'm in a bad streak. It'll clear up.
3: When?
1: Soon.
3: Fritz, I can't stand it anymore.
1: I know, baby. Things are a little pinched,
3: please, but... no buts. Let's settle down, Fritz. Let's stop feeding all over the country from one track to another. Here, you'll need these.
1: No, not yet.
3: Take them.
1: I gave them to you.
3: Look, I know you haven't got $20,000 to pay off.
1: But I have.
3: No. I saw the manager of the hotel. Rather, he came to see me while you were out.
1: Tell him to keep his nose behind the desk downstairs.
3: I did. But first, I promised him the bill.
1: I'll pay it.
3: Take these, Fritz.
1: I bought these emeralds for you. Keep them. Now, I've got some sure things lined up for tomorrow. I'm at the end of the bad streak, Em.
3: You're not going to play tomorrow, Fritz.
1: What?
3: If you do, you'll never see me again.
1: You're kidding.
3: On the square.
1: The way I make a living was good enough for you when everything was fine, but now that it's a little rough, you want to call it quits.
3: I don't want to call anything quits.
1: Until you find a better way of saying the same thing, this'll do.
3: No, Fritz. Look at me. Look, I don't care about myself, but look what this is doing to you.
1: What do you mean?
3: You've got yourself talked into believing you can't lose. You made everyone else believe it, even me. The last few weeks have talked me out of that idea. You can lose, Fritz. You are losing.
1: Oh, a few bucks. I've won more in a day
3: I'm
1: than I...
3: I'm not talking about money. I'm talking about you and about me.
1: I'm way behind you, Emma. I don't understand.
3: Look at you. Your clothes.
1: Well, what's clothes got to do with it?
3: Unpressed. Spots. You didn't even shave this morning.
1: I didn't have time.
3: That's it, Fritz. That's it. You didn't have time. You've got a fever inside you that makes you think you can get back all you've lost. I don't know how to say it, but I feel closed out. I'm running in every race against every horse you bet on. And I always lose.
1: You're tired. You wouldn't speak that way.
3: Yes, I'm tired. Fritz, I love you. I married you. I want to keep you.
1: The odds against losing me are too big to figure in.
3: What are the odds against you losing me?
1: I've never figured them.
3: Are you still going to play tomorrow?
1: I have to.
3: Then I'll post the odds. And Fritz, they're big against you. Very big.
2: So that is what happens, huh, Fritz?
1: Yes.
2: And do you play the next day?
1: I played Broadway and lost.
2: How much?
1: I've forgotten that.
2: Oh, I see. And you never see her again, huh?
1: No.
2: You figured that you will not go back to her until you make yourself a stake, is that it?
1: That's it.
2: Does she ever try to find you?
1: I heard that once or twice she did, but I always felt that I should wait until I was able to go back to her with everything we had before this bad streak.
2: Yeah. But is that not liable to be quite a spell? I mean, well...
1: I know. I know exactly what you mean, Broadway, that I'm finished, washed up, done for. I couldn't pick a winner if my life depended on it.
2: Well, Fritz, that is not exactly it.
1: Never mind. You're not the only one who thinks the same. But I know different, Broadway. I do. And I'm very close to coming back. Very close to that and Emma.
2: You seem very sure, Fritz.
1: You'll see. Maybe tomorrow or the next day or even next week. But it'll happen. And it'll happen during this meet. Here at Saratoga, where I lost everything. I'll get it all back.
2: Sure you will. But, in the meantime, how are you fixed for potatoes?
1: A little pinched.
2: Okay. Here.
1: Oh, no, no, please.
2: Take it. It is only a fin.
1: Alone. Just alone. You understand that, Broadway?
2: Okay, just alone.
1: Thank you. And I'll pay it back sooner than you expect.
0: With that, we leave the restaurant. Fritz will not let me walk with him to where he is staying. I know it is for the reason that he does not have any place to stay. And as for my fin, I begin to regret that as soon as Fritz is out of sight. I know he will never make a comeback, and the fin is as good as gone. As they say, all horse players die broke, and Fritz is not an exception. But how wrong you can get, including me, is something for the books, and something I will tell you about in a minute.

0: Well, I do not see Fritz again for 2 days, and I kiss that Finn goodbye. Then I am at the track trying to figure out which horse will get me a few thaws when I see Fritz. I walk over to him, and the scene is as follows.
1: Broadway, hello.
0: Hiya, Fritz. What is new?
1: You lent me $5 the other night.
0: So I do. So I do. You still have got it?
1: No. As a matter of fact, I waited until today to bet it.
0: Oh, look, Fritz. I give you that fin to get you on the inside track with some food and things. No, you...
1: Broadway, put everything you've got in a horse named Speed Card.
0: What? Speed Card? Fritz, that horse cannot win a race if all the other nags are out the pasture in another state.
1: I've waited until today when he's running. I handicapped him. I figured him to win, Broadway. I know I'm right.
0: Do you not think this is what is called wishful thinking?
1: No. I haven't slept a wink since I saw you the other night. I've been waiting for a chance like this.
0: You bet the $5 I give you on Speed Card?
1: Yes.
0: Okay. Goodbye, little Finn. It is nice knowing you for a while.
1: He's 50-1.
0: And that tells me how good he is.
1: You don't believe me?
0: Fritz, once upon a time you are a great handicap. You were able to just smell a winner the day before he runs. But now...
1: I see. Well, you'll find it.
0: There they go.
1: Watch, Broadway, watch. Speed Cart will lay back until the quarter turn, then watch.
0: I do not even see him in the race.
1: Number 5 on the outside.
0: Yeah, on the outside, and last.
1: I know, I figured him right, I know.
0: They're almost at the quarter turn.
1: Now, bring him up, boy. Bring him up. Run him wide and bring him up.
0: He is running wide.
1: Make your play for it, Speed Cart. Make your play.
0: Look at him.
1: 5th.
0: 4th. 3rd.
1: Move, boy. Move up.
0: Fritz, do you play him to win, place, or show?
1: To win.
0: He is 2nd in the stretch.
1: Now, Speed Cart. Now. Bring me back, Speed Cart. Bring me back.
0: It seems to me, Fritz, that you are 250 bobs better off now than you are a little while ago. So he is. But I figure one lucky smack is coming to Fritz. However, he continues to smack all afternoon. A centipede who is called Marchesa pops down like a trained pig at 20-1. Then a caterpillar by the name of Merry Soul laughs his way home at 4-1. And when the day is finally over, Fritz is holding on to 13,000 bobs. He pays off the fin to me, and I do not see him for almost a week. Until one afternoon, I am sitting in front of the hotel when he comes up to me.
1: Broadway, I looked all over the track for you.
0: Yeah, there are bad memories about me and my money connected with the track. I am recuperating.
1: May I help you over this rough spot?
0: No, thanks.
1: Well, anytime, Broadway, anytime.
0: Sure. How is your luck?
1: At the moment, I have $100,000.
0: There must be something in the air that prevents me hearing you right. You say what?
1: I've won $100,000.
0: You have that much toll?
1: Yes. Now, I wonder if you'd do me a favor.
0: If anybody with 100,000 needs a favor, I am very anxious to hear what.
1: Go into town with me.
0: Not to the track?
1: No. I have something important to do in town.
0: Fritz, do you go cold on your luck? You figure enough is enough and you are laying off?
1: No. It's just that I have an errand which is very important. Please come with me.
0: Well, all right. Where do we go?
1: I'll show you. Come on.
0: So, we go into town. And all the way in, Fritz is smiling to himself like he remembers something very pleasant. And when we are in town, he takes me to a big fancy jewelry store where the clerks wear fancy dress all day long. Then, inside, the scene is as follows.
2: Yes, gentlemen. May I help you?
1: Yes, thank you. Do you have emeralds?
2: Why, yes, but I...
1: May I see some?
2: Certainly. Just a moment, please.
0: Emeralds, Fritz?
1: Uh-huh. Emeralds. You see, Broadway, Emma loves them. And when I see her again, I want to be able to surprise her.
0: Oh, I see.
2: Here we are. Some quite nice stones.
0: Reasonable.
1: I asked for emeralds, not bottle chips.
0: I beg your pardon.
1: Look at them. There isn't a stone in the lot big

0: Enough to see if it were fastened to the end of my nose.
1: I'm afraid these are all we have in this price range.
0: Did I say anything about price? I said emeralds.
1: You don't like these, sir?
0: I don't like these. Do my clothes fool you? Does the fact that my necktie is a little to one side color your judgment?
1: Oh, no. No, sir.
0: In which case, perhaps you can tell me what this is?
1: $1,000 bill.
0: And this? And this? And this?
1: I'm sorry, sir, but I didn't realize what you meant when you said emeralds.
0: You got a better idea now?
1: Very much better, sir.
2: How much do you plan to spend, Fritz?
0: $100,000.
2: Your whole bankroll.
0: Emma is worth it.
2: But you will leave yourself with no lining for your pockets.
0: My luck is back, Broadway.
1: Do you like these, sir?
0: Better. But in the case back of you, aren't those emeralds?
1: Oh, yes, sir, but they're reserved. The lady who ordered them will call for them by 5 o'clock tomorrow evening.
0: I want them.
1: But, sir, the price is...
0: Is what?
1: $101,000.
2: It seems a little foolish to tack on that $1,000.
1: Perhaps you'd like to look at them. A perfectly matched set. Necklace, earrings, bracelet, and 2 clip pins.
0: Beautiful. What do you think of them, Broadway?
2: Personally, I think the row of diamonds around the bracelet is a little out of line.
0: I'll give you $100,000 cash for
1: them. I'm very sorry, sir, but the price has to be $101,000. Mr. Favier, my employer, went to a great deal of trouble to match these stones. Besides, the lady who ordered
0: What if
1: them
0: she doesn't come in by 5 tomorrow evening?
1: In that case, sir, I think you'd be very happy with the set.
0: All right. I'll see you at 5 tomorrow evening. Goodbye.
1: Goodbye, sir. And thank you very much, sir.
2: Fritz, you are crazy. You do not have $101,000.
0: I'll have it tomorrow evening at 5.
2: How?
0: Ever hear of a horse named Caramia?
2: Well, sure, she's the favorite in the 6 tomorrow.
0: She'll get me the $1,000 I need.
2: Personally, I think Fritz is a little crazy. But all the way back to my hotel, he keeps talking about how Emerald M will hear about his luck and will come back to him, especially if he has the emeralds to give to him. Well, he says goodnight to me, and I do not see him until next day at the track. Fritz does not bet a red penny. He waits for the 6th and Caramia. Now, the odds on this horse are 1 to 5, which means you have got to put up 5 to get $1. I speak of this to Fritz, and he answers...
0: I know, but it's a sure thing.
2: The way it looks, everybody is betting Caramia, and the price will not be worth looking at in a minute.
0: I don't think I'll play her to win.
2: What?
0: I can't take the chance. I'll bet her to show.
2: But you know she will run better than 3rd?
0: Without a doubt, but there's the element of risk if I play her to win.
2: Look, you give me winners in the other races. Why do you not bet her? Then you would have the 1,000 you need.
0: Too risky. What are the odds now?
2: 1 to 12. And going down fast.
0: I need that 1,000 by 5 this evening. Broadway, I can't let those emeralds go.
2: Look, you do not have such a long time to place your bet.
0: Yes, I know. Let me see now. I've got to make sure.
2: What are you doing?
0: Checking my figures. Yes, Caramia is a sure thing. But it's not an easy thing to bet $100,000.
2: The whole $100,000?
0: Yes. My mind's made up.
2: You have got about 15 seconds to get to the betting window.
0: All right. I'll be right back, Broadway. Wait here.
2: So, Fritz leaves me to make his bet. I am naturally more than somewhat nervous, although I know that Caramia is a sure thing. So, I wait 5 minutes. And while I am, I catch a look at a doll who is maybe pushing 40. She looks familiar, and I'm about to take another look when Fritz comes back. And his first words make me think of nothing else.
0: It's done, Broadway.
2: You get to the window in time?
0: No, I placed the bet with a bookie I ran across.
2: You do what? Well, Fritz, you...
0: He gave me 1 to 100.
2: You are crazy. You put up $100,000 to get 1?
0: I had to. That was the only way you'd take the bet.
2: And you bet Caramia to come in 3rd.
0: 3rd. It's sure, Broadway. No risk at all.
2: I hope you are right, but I know...
0: Caramia.
2: I cannot watch this race. I have got to close my eyes.
0: She's running well, Broadway. Just as I thought she would. Holding close to the rail in 3rd.
2: I cannot open my eyes.
0: She's moving up. Come on, Caramia.
2: Come on, Caramia. Stay with it.
0: She will. I know she will.
2: What happens? Is the race over? It cannot be.
3: No.
2: Fritz, what is it? What happens? Broadway, look. Well, where is her jockey? Fritz, where is her jockey?
3: She stumbled through him.
2: Oh.
3: I guess the element of risk was greater than I thought. Come on, Broadway. I got to pay off.
2: It is like a dream. A very bad one. I see Fritz pay off, and he is broke again. Then we leave the track and are crossing the street, and the scene is as follows.
3: I'll leave you here, Broadway.
2: Huh? Where are you going, Fritz?
3: Oh, I don't know exactly.
2: Oh, now, wait a minute. This is just a very bad break you get.
3: Uh-huh. All horse players die broke.
2: Die?
3: So long. So long, Broadway.
2: No, Fritz! Look out! Let me through. Somebody get a doc, quick.
3: Never mind.
4: Let me, Fritz.
3: Em. I knew you'd be here, Em. I knew.
4: Oh, please, somebody get a doctor.
3: No. Em, you came back here to me, huh?
4: Yes, Fritz. I came back here to you.
3: Funny, I had the feeling I'd find you.
4: I tried to get in touch with you to tell you that...
3: Ah, never mind. I almost made it, Em.
4: Mate, what are you talking about, Fritz?
3: Ask Broadway.
2: Maybe you better go, Em. I will meet you later at the hotel. I wait until they take Fritz away. Then I go back to the hotel. And what happens there, I will tell you about in a minute.

0: like I say, I am back at the hotel in my room. I hear a knock on my door, and it's Emerald M. I let her in, and the scene is as follows.
1: Hello, Broadway.
0: Hello, M. It is a long time.
1: Yes.
0: Do I not see you at the track today?
1: Yes, I went there because for a memory, I guess.
0: I see. But you do not speak to Fritz.
1: No. Broadway, I tried to get in touch with him so many times, but my letters always came back.
0: Yeah. But if you do speak to him at the track today before he makes the bet, he would not lose that $100,000. He bets it so he could buy you something.
1: Buy me something? What?
0: Where do you get those emeralds you are wearing?
1: From the man who took his bet. You see, Broadway, that is what I wanted to tell him. I divorced Fritz 5 years ago. Divorced and married again.
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Vern Carstensen is in charge of production. 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

0: Have Gun, Will Travel. Starring Mr. John Daner as Paladin. San Francisco, 1875. The Carlton Hotel, headquarters of a man called Paladin.
1: Ah, good evening, Miss Wong.
2: Good evening, Mr. Chang.
1: Hey, boy.
2: Yes.
1: When are you all finished?
2: Very soon now.
1: Oh, then maybe we go out together, eat a dinner.
2: You don't eat here in Carlton Kitchen?
1: No.
2: No? Where we go, then?
1: Oh, hey, boy, I know. It's good little cafe. Lots of good food, good drink. Edge of Chinatown. Oh. Run by Uncle of Hey Boy.
2: Sounds very nice.
1: Okay, we go. But first must run find Mr. Paladin. Have message for him. But I find him very quick and be back. You wait, okay?
2: Okay.

0: Everything. Foggy, dark, and drippy. Can't see nose in front of face. Phew, miserable. Oh, there you are, Mr. Paladin. Hey boy has message for you. Excuse me, please. I thought you were someone else. Very embarrassing. Mr. Paladin!
1: Over here, hey boy.
0: Oh, glad to find you at last, Mr. Paladin. Look all over for you.
1: I told you I'd be right here in the square.
0: Yes, sir, but difficult to locate you in black of night.
1: You know, there's something exciting and adventurous about San Francisco on a night like this.
0: There is?
1: Down there, the bay, and around this hill, the city, stretching away unseen in all directions. The city filled with people, working, dreaming, living.
0: These are all very nice, but all the same thing, true on sunny afternoon.
1: Oh, hey, boy. Where's your romance? Your spirit of adventure?
0: Oh, my romance is waiting for me back at hotel. Well, I come and tell you this message.
1: Oh, what is it?
0: Message come from person called T. Buchanan. Come from place called North Fork. Message say, trouble in North Fork. Come right away. What you say, Mr. Paladin?
1: Well, I'll be back at the hotel in a little while, hey boy. I'll decide then.
0: Oh, I know you, Mr. Paladin. You decide already. You go.

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3: As it turned out, North Fork was 2 days' stage ride from San Francisco, and it consisted of three frame buildings on one side of a rutted and dusty road, a livery stable, a saloon, and a general store. I figured the store would be the best place to start looking for this T. Buchanan. Inside, a tall man with a full beard and dark clothes was having trouble with the storekeeper. A rather pretty girl stood quietly to one side, listening.
4: As long as I own this store, you Mennonites buy nothing here.
5: We work hard, we mind our own business.
4: You make me sick. When the Indians rode through last week, where were you?
5: Our religion forbids us to raise our hands against any man.
4: You Mennonites cause trouble wherever you go.
3: Now, that's not true.
4: Who are you?
3: My name's Paladin. In Pennsylvania, the Mennonites are model citizens. They've been there since before the Revolution.
4: Well, this ain't Pennsylvania.
6: Black hat, black coat, got a beard like a billy goat.
7: That's a filthy thing to say.
8: Matilda, please.
6: Let her talk up, Blackbeard. Tildy always was one to say what was on her mind, or maybe she don't do that no more now that you stole her away.
7: Take that back, Judd Pope. Nobody stole me away. I wanted to live with the Mennonites. They're decent people.
6: I suppose you think they're better than me, huh? Or better than your own pa, maybe.
7: Pa's a drunken old man.
8: Please,
7: with no...
8: Please, Tildy, it's no good quarrel.
6: Let her talk up, you hymn-singing rabbit. You let a man slap you and do nothing?
8: I forgive thee.
6: Forgive me good, then, and turn your other cheek, Blackbeard.
7: No! No, you leave him alone!
6: You ain't forgot how to fight, have you, Tildy?
3: Leave her alone.
6: What did you say, mister?
3: I said leave her alone.
4: Now, wait a minute. There'll be no shooting in here.
3: You want to go outside?
6: Now, look, mister.
3: All right, then, get out.
6: What?
3: Get out!
8: Thank thee, friend, for helping. I am Bruckner.
3: My pleasure, Mr. Bruckner.
8: And this is Tildy Buchanan.
3: T. Buchanan?
7: Yes, Mr. Paladin. I'm T. Buchanan. Yes, I sent for you. Mr. Bruckner wouldn't approve if he knew, but... didn't know what else to do. Mr. Paladin, what's going to become of these people?
3: Well, it's hard to say, Tildy. They're not easy people to defeat.
7: A lot of it, the way folks feel about them, is my fault, because I joined them. Judd, the one you almost fought, he thinks he loves me, and he hates them for taking me in. I suppose he has reason. My father sold me to Judd for $50 a month ago.
3: Sold you?
7: When he was drunk. When I ran away, no one would take me in but the Mennonites, and now it's horrible for them. Last week, their fields were burnt.
3: And somebody fired them?
7: Yes. Mr. Bruckner insists that it was a heavenly messenger, but I found a coal oil can near the fence.
3: How bad was the damage?
7: All the corn. Hay fields. The only thing left is 5 acres of wheat.
3: Yeah, and that's probably blight-infested like all the rest of the wheat I've seen around here.
8: No, it's not.
7: Well, Mr. Bruckner.
8: The wheat stands strong and green, Mr. Paladin. We've never been bothered with blight. Our seed comes from the old country, the Crimea. But 5 acres is pitifully small, and we've had a meeting and decided to sell our lands to Culligan and move on.
7: No, Mr. Bruckner, you can't.
8: We have little choice.
3: Selling to Culligan?
8: He's wanted to buy this land for a long time.
3: Mr. Bruckner... Would you do me a great favor?
8: Of course.
3: Let me do your dealing with Culligan.
8: You must promise there will be no violence, Mr. Paladin.
3: Well, I can only promise you this, Mr. Bruckner. If there is any violence, it won't be my making.
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9: So long.
10: Have a nice trip.
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12: 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Like this couple.
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14: Oh, sure. Sure, dear.
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3: The next morning, I rode into North Fork ahead of Mr. Bruckner and the others. As I passed field after field of blighted wheat burning under the sun, I kept thinking of how the Mennonites had endured silently and patiently without raising their voices or their hands. And I told myself that I would try very hard to remember their feelings about violence.
4: 10 cents a bushel.
10: Well, we didn't come here to have our crop stolen.
4: You want to eat blighted wheat yourself? Go to it. 10 cents a bushel. Take it or leave it.
10: I reckon we got no choice.
4: Come on inside.
15: Hey, mister. I want to talk to you.
3: Who are you?
15: Marty Buchanan. Chilly's father. I want to talk to you about her.
3: You want to sell her to me now? Is that what you want?
15: No, look here. She put in with them Mennonites, and now you...
3: You make me sick, mister.
15: Hey, now!
4: Sorry, Ferris, here's your money.
10: Well, it's nowheres near enough, Culligan, and you know it.
4: Take it or leave it.
10: Okay.
4: Well, what do you want?
3: I want to talk to you.
4: See what you got to say.
3: Mennonites have decided to sell. Bruckner says you offered $5 an acre. I'm representing them.
4: That offer included the standing crops. Now that the corn's all burnt, I'll pay $3, not a cent more.
3: You're a disgrace to your fellow man. You stir up prejudice that makes a mockery of everything a decent man holds valuable. Well, you're a vulture who can't wait to pick a meal from the dead. I just heard you with that man, Ferris.
4: You going to sell it or not?
3: No. But I'll tell you what I'm going to do, Culligan. I'm going to break you. There's a lot of people here who are ripe to tear you down, and all they need is a good enough reason. And I'm going to give them that reason.
4: The people here will stick with me. I helped them build this town right from the start. You think you'll listen to a stranger, a traveling gunslinger?
3: I promised a man that I wouldn't commit violence. I've never found it harder to keep my word. My talk with Culligan had been bluff. And I knew it hadn't worked. I had no idea yet what my next move should be, but I knew that the trouble at North Fork was bound to explode. It had to explode. And there was bound to be violence when it did. In the saloon, I found a corner table and sat there, nursing a drink and a 3-penny cigar.
15: Oh, Mr. Paladin, I got to talk to you, Mr. Paladin.
3: We don't have much to talk about.
15: Can I...
3: Another glass or two won't make much of a difference. Sit down, help yourself.
15: Oh, thank you. Yeah, thank you.
3: You're not a pretty sight, Buchanan.
15: You don't like me, Paladin. And there ain't no reason why you should.
3: That's right.
15: But believe me, it ain't all my fault.
3: Oh, it never is. You said you had to talk to me.
15: Judd Polk's out to get you.
3: Oh?
15: He just left Culligan's place. He's hired a gunfighter. He says you'll never leave town alive.
3: Well, why are you telling me this? Why are you concerned with Judd Polk's plans for me?
15: Because, Paladin, you're Tildy's last hope.
3: What are you talking about?
15: Tildy's caught right in the middle. The Mennonites won't fight for her, and I can't. I don't have the spirit for it anymore. We're drowned in 1,000 whiskey barrels.
3: What do you want me to do?
15: You got to help Tootie find some kind of happiness. She'd kill herself before she'd marry Judd Polk. Oh, please, Mr. Paladin, will you help? Will you do something?
3: All right, I will. And I want you to do your part.
15: I will. You just tell me what I can do. I'll try hard, and I'll do it.
3: Then find as many farmers as you can. Tell them to come here. And hurry.

0: Constipation can be a problem for anyone, even doctors. And when constipation occurs, it's interesting to see just what doctors consider important about a laxative they might use or recommend. Well, a majority of the doctors we heard from had this to say. A laxative should be effective, gentle, as close to natural acting as possible, and a medicine that can be used with complete confidence. Now, X-Lax has been popular with many doctors and millions of people over the years because chocolate at X-Lax is effective. Overnight, it helps you toward your normal regularity. X-Lax is gentle. Next morning, it gives you the closest thing to natural action. And that's why many doctors and millions of people use X-Lax with complete confidence. X-Lax, the laxative that helps you toward your normal regularity gently. Overnight.
1: Is X-Lax in your medicine cabinet?
2: Oh, Mr. Paladin!
3: Hello, Mr. Bruckner. Tildy.
4: Oh, Mr. Paladin.
2: We've been looking for you. Did you talk with Mr. Culligan?
3: Yes, he is trying to steal your place at $3 an acre.
4: Oh, no.
2: That's less than we paid for it.
3: Well, don't worry. You won't get it for that. For that matter, he may not get it at all.
2: I don't understand.
3: You will.
5: Mr. Later. Paladin, I told the farmers. I told every last one of them. And they'll be here. They'll... Oh, hello, Tildy.
4: What are you doing here, Pa?
5: I'm trying to help Mr. Paladin.
4: I don't trust you, Pa.
5: Oh, Tildy, I done a lot of wrong things, but... I do love you, and I wouldn't do you no more harm. You nor any of the good people.
2: You've been for driving us out of the country, Mr. Buchanan.
5: Oh, that's right, I have.
4: Yeah, you see, you admit it.
3: Tildy, please, let him explain.
5: Well, the way I figured it, Tildy, your only chance for a decent life was to get away from North Fork and from me.
4: What?
5: I hoped that if the Mennonites left, you'd go with them. Then you'd be free of everything here.
4: Ah.
5: I don't care if you believe me or not, any of you, but just help Tildy get away.
3: Look out!
6: Mr. Paladin, are you all right?
3: Yeah.
6: You shot at that man. You killed him.
3: I know.
5: That's the gunfighter Judd Polk hired to kill you.
4: Mr. Paladin, there's Judd.
3: Hold it, Polk. Right where you are.
7: Now, wait a minute, Paladin. You don't want to kill me. Not over a worthless piece of trash like her.
3: Judd, this is for a lot of people. I've never seen a sorrier collection of people trying to call itself a town. You're not a town, you're a mob. And you'll always be a mob until you start thinking for yourselves. You, Ferris, how did the blight affect you this year?
8: Well, lost most of my crop. Had to sell it for fodder.
3: And the rest of these people, how'd they do?
8: Well, a lot of them lost everything.
3: Yeah, that's what I heard. Now, these Mennonites whom you've been trying to drive out of town... I've got seed that resists blight.
8: Yeah? Well, I never heard of blight-free wheat.
3: There are 5 acres of it on the Mennonite farm.
8: What good does that do us?
3: How much would you charge for seed, Mr. Bruckner?
2: Mr. Paladin, we came here hoping it'd be our new home. We want to be good neighbors. Good neighbor never acts like a businessman. We have plenty of this seed, enough to give some to everybody so that they can develop seed of their own.
9: Anyone who takes that offer can start looking for another place to get their supplies.
8: We'll take our chances, Culligan. And you go out of business in no time, because no one will deal with you. Somebody else will open a decent store here to replace you. Mr. Bruckner, I'm Tom Ferris. That's Bill Holy over there, and... Carl Runyon there and Ed Tatum over there. Well, what I'm saying is, we haven't been very good neighbors, Mr. Bruckner, but we'd like to be.

0: Mr. Paladin, you've been back from North Fork 3 days now.
1: That's right.
0: And every day since you've been back, we take a walk.
1: Right.
0: You saw one day along Noble Hill, one day through Chinatown. And today we walk from one end of Embarcadero to other. What I want to know is why.
1: Well, I like this town, eh, boy? And the more I see of other places, the more I like San Francisco.
0: Oh, you saw, but, well, I like San Francisco too, but, not when I run all over it.
1: We're not running all over it.
0: Oh, maybe not you, but he... Hey, boy, does to keep up.
1: Oh. I'll slow down. There. That better?
0: Oh, Esau, thank you very much.
1: Oh, say, hey, boy, how's your romance coming along?
0: Oh, romance?
1: Miss Wong.
0: Oh, not too good, no. Take her to dinner night you leave for North Fork. Don't see her again for 2 days.
1: What happened?
0: Started out to have dinner at a restaurant of Uncle, but changed your mind. Esau, go to Italian restaurant instead. Eat lots of food, drink wine, laugh, tell jokes. And next day, Mr. Wong in bed with sad stomach. Oh, cannot digest elaborate food. Ooh, she mad at me. Oh, she said, hey, boy, next time we go to dinner, we go to a nice Chinese restaurant, eat nice, plain Chinese food. Like egg roll, almond duck, sweet sour pork, water chestnut, or bird nest soup, wonton, sumai, chicky soup gum, fried shrimp, soy sauce, moo moo garki.
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Have Gun, Will Travel. 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Featured in the cast were Lou Krugman, Joseph Kearns, Jess Kirkpatrick, Harry Bartell, and Vic Perrin. Congratulations to station WDBJ, Roanoke, Virginia, which celebrated its 35th anniversary on the air, June 20, 1959. 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

0: come in, Smithers. What is it? Speak up, boy. Orange juice.
1: No, sir. New Kellogg's Rise and Shine.
0: Hey, finish.
1: And look at this, sir.
0: No peel, no pepsin. It's got vitamin C. Well, Smithers, I suppose this is it.
1: What are you doing, sir?
0: Thank you, Governor. Wife and three pips to support. Thank you.
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0: And now, here he is, the one, the only...
1: Well, here I am again with $1,000 for one of our couplets. Is that right?
2: That's probably the French pronunciation.
1: Oh, well, what is it?
2: Couples.
1: Oh, couples. Here you are for one of our couples, yes. And if any of them say the secret word, the duck will come down and pay him $101. The word tonight is table. All right, how is it they didn't eat you for Christmas? Peter. George, who's first on the agenda?
2: Well, Mrs. Pearl...
1: Is that right, agenda?
2: Agenda, yes.
1: Mrs. What does that mean?
2: A list.
1: I've got a little agenda from Gilbert and Sullivan, would you say that? Someday it may happen that a victim must be found. I've got a little agenda. That doesn't make
2: list.
1: Sense.
2: No.
1: List.
2: A roster.
1: Oh, a roster.
2: Mm-hmm.
1: Well, that's a... Isn't that a male chicken, a roster? You know, Franz Liszt, when he was born, that's what his mother sang. I've got a little list, I've got a little list.
2: Mrs. Pearl Runyon and Mr. Charles Pierce are waiting to talk to you, Groucho. Folks, you come in, please, and meet... Groucho Marx.
1: Welcome for the DeSoto Plymouth Day. We'll say the secret word, and you each take home an extra $50.50. It's a common word, something you would normally find around the house. Now, let's see. Pearl Onion and Charles Pierce, eh? Pearl, I'll start with you. Where are you from?
3: From the great state of Kentucky, Groucho. Born in Belfry,
1: Kentucky. Some moonshine is out front, I see. What was that again? Give me that.
3: I was born in Belfry, Pike County, Kentucky.
1: Pike County, Kentucky, eh?
3: Yes, sir.
1: Are you married?
3: I'm single, Groucho.
1: You're single, Groucho, eh? Well, that's certainly a new state of matrimony. What sort of business are you in?
3: Well, I'm in politics.
1: Are you a Democrat or a Republican?
3: Oh, I'm a Democrat.
1: In that case... There they are, the same moonshine as applauding. How long have you been in Kentucky politics, Pearl?
3: Well, I have held office 22 years.
1: What are you doing in Hollywood, Pearl?
3: Well, one of the things, I have been asked to commission you, a Kentucky colonel by Governor Lawrence Weatherby, Groucho.
1: Me, a colonel?
3: While visiting here in Hollywood, yes.
1: Isn't a colonel the inside of a nut? Why me? What have I done for Kentucky, other than staying out of the state?
3: Oh, well, you've given a lot of people a great deal of pleasure in Kentucky.
1: Well, what is your job in state politics?
3: Well, presently, I am state treasurer of Kentucky.
1: State treasurer? What are you doing this far west? Are you skipping to the South Seas?
3: Well,
1: forget those mad plans and fly with me to Alaska. We'll have a little nest, love nest made of $10 bills.
3: Wonderful.
1: Your name is, Charles Pierce, huh?
4: Yes, sir.
1: Are you one of the Pierce brothers?
4: No, I'm not one of them.
1: You're not. Do you know who the Pierce brothers are?
4: Yeah, they were the undertakers.
1: Well, they still are, I imagine. That's not a dead issue yet, you know.
4: Not the same line of business. I correct people's health and make them look younger.
1: I see.
4: Even to get old.
1: Oh, well, that's very... How old are you, Charlie?
4: 89.
1: 89. Why did you come to Hollywood, Charlie? Were you sick of fresh air?
4: No. I came here for my health.
1: You came for your health? What an optimist, eh? Obviously, you don't know much about California. How long have you been here?
4: 55 years.
1: Well, that's a great tribute to our climate. You must have been living in an airtight jar for the last 55 years. Charlie, you look sound as a dollar.
4: Yes, sir. I am. Feel fine.
1: I know. The time has come to stop talking and start making some money.
4: Yes.
1: We start you off with $100, and if you miss a question, you lose half of your bankroll. And we only want one answer between you on the answers. Now, you selected American history. And remember, the more the question is worth, the harder it is. Now, what do you want to start with? The little sums are easy questions, and the big sums are hard questions.
3: $70.
1: Mm-hmm. From what country did the United States originally obtain the Philippine Islands?
4: Spain.
1: Spain is right.
5: You now have $170.
1: Now what are you going to go for?
3: $80.
1: $80. President Jefferson bought some land from Napoleon that eventually became Arkansas, Iowa, Kansas, Nebraska, and parts of 9 other states. What was this important acquisition called?
4: Louisiana.
3: Louisiana Purchase.
1: Louisiana Purchase is right.
5: You'll have $250.
1: What do you want to try now? Little one or a big one?
4: 90.
1: In 1801, one of the Barbary states declared war on the United States for refusing to pay tribute to their pirates. What Barbary state was this? One answer now. What was the name of the Barbary state?
3: Spain?
1: No, it was Tripoli.
5: You lost half your $250. You now have $125.
1: All right, you're still in good shape.
3: $100?
1: $50? Or $100? The first direct tax levied by England on her American colonies was a tax on newspapers, almanacs, pamphlets, and legal documents. What was this objectionable act called? Charlie, you were flirting with her, but it was the Stamp Act.
2: You wind up with $62.50.
1: Well, I'm sorry you didn't win more. Thanks and good luck from the DeSoto Plymouth dealers.
4: Thank you.
1: And happy New Year.
2: I'd like to introduce, just a minute, George.
1: I want to talk about my new DeSoto. I just drove it down from the house, and I drove it to Palm Springs the other day. And it is just great. I've never had a car that I'm so crazy about. It's so big and roomy and comfortable, and it's got so many little wonderful things on it, too, in addition to the great power and the class of this car. You know, like a clock on the steering wheel. And it doesn't be wound, and it's not by electricity. As you turn the wheel, the clock automatically winds itself. And the seats go back and forth and up and down, and even little things like the windshield mirror. You know, sometimes you get a glare from the car in back of you. And this has a device on. You turn this, and it makes it dark, and you can see the lights, but there's no flash there at all. Oh, I just can't tell you how crazy I am about it. It's the greatest car I ever drove. And I would say this if I wasn't working for the DeSoto people.
2: You say it very often, you'll put me out of a job, too, you know.
1: I meant to ask you a question. How do you like your new car?
2: Well, everything you've said about it, I second. I think if I had to pick out any one feature of the car, I think the push-button driving is one of the greatest things that's ever been invented.
1: I want you to take my advice and go in and see the new DeSoto. If you see it, you'll buy it.
2: Groucho, we have a young married couple for you now. They're Mr. and Mrs. Horn. So, folks, you come in, please, and meet Groucho Marx.
1: Welcome to Your Betcha Life. Say the secret word and take home an extra $101. It's a common word, something you find around the house. Mr. and Mrs. Victor Horn, eh? You say your name is Horn?
3: Mm-hmm.
1: Well, you're a very attractive couple, eh? I just wanted to do what Magellan did and go around the horn. Horn, eh? Victor, what kind of a name is Horn?
6: Well, it was originally Dutch. It was Van Horn.
1: Oh.
6: They cut off the van.
1: I see, huh? What is your face name, Louis Armstrong?
3: It's Lorraine Horn.
1: Lorraine, huh? Sweet Lorraine, is that you?
3: Well,
1: that's a fairly marked accent, Lorraine. Are you from the South?
3: Yes, from Johannesburg, South Africa.
1: Johannesburg? Well, you see, I could tell you were from the South. Just happened to be South Africa, that's... Are you from Johannesburg, too?
6: Yes.
1: Or are you from Dixie?
6: Johannesburg.
1: Oh. Could you tell us how you met this dish, Mr. Horn?
6: Yes. I was invited to a party through a mutual friend of ours, and that's where I met her, at the party.
1: Well, you went there without a girl?
6: Yes, I went there with the intention of picking up a dish.
1: What, were you a waiter?
6: No. I was a fireman at the time.
1: You're a fireman? You climbed in the window and met her?
6: No, I was invited.
1: Oh. What are you and Vic doing here in California?
3: We started out on an extended honeymoon.
1: On a honeymoon?
6: Well, the idea is there's about 3 men to every woman back home, so the only thing I could do was pack her up and take her out of the country.
1: You say that there are 3 men for each girl?
6: Approximately, yes.
1: You hear that, all you single girls out front? There's a boat lease for South Africa in about 30 minutes. Well, would you say the percentage was the other way in this country?
6: Well, according to statistics we have read, it's about three women to every man.
1: In this country?
6: Yes. Mm-hmm.
1: Well, some miser is holding out on my quota. You're nice people, and I think you'd be a big help to this country if you remained here in the United States. All right, well, let's play You Bet Your Life and see how much you can win.
2: In the race for the $1,000, the first couple won $62.50, and the secret word is table.
1: Did anybody explain the rules to you?
3: Yes, thank you.
1: Well, yeah. Let's go, and all kidding aside, I hope you win a lot of money.
3: Thank you.
1: And if you must go back to South Africa, I hope you leave Larry here. You selected the dictionary quiz, and remember, the more the question is worth, the harder it is. Don't you think she's pretty?
7: I certainly do, yeah.
1: Well, look at her.
7: I've been looking at her up there.
1: You can admire her hair, too, you know. Would you be offended if Laurie kissed Mr. Fenneman?
6: Yes, I think I would.
1: Well, I just meant a kind of a brotherly brush on the cheek. I didn't mean a...
6: It's these brothers I took her away from back in South Africa.
1: Well, George, give me the dollar you promised me. Come on now.
7: Nobody will believe me now.
1: Don't say I didn't try, George.
7: You certainly have.
1: Boy, I never worked harder in my life for a dollar that I didn't get. Huh? All right, you know, one answer between you on every question. Now, what do you want to start with? 10 to 100. You can have your choice. The little ones are easy. The large ones are difficult.
3: $70.
1: $70, huh? What is ledger domain? Talk it over.
3: I heard it.
1: LegerDemain. Ledger domain. Rescue.
3: It sounds like something legal.
1: No, it's sleight of hand, magic. Oh, it's a very common word.
7: Well, you still have $50.
1: Now, what are you going to go for?
3: 60,
1: 80, 90, 40?
6: 60, yeah.
1: What is another name for a merry-go-round?
3: Carousel.
1: That's right, carousel or whirly-gig.
7: You now have $110.
1: All right. What do you want to try now?
6: Okay, let's go.
1: How much? 80?
6: 80, okay.
1: All right, what do you call the V-shaped tray or trough used to carry mortar or bricks?
6: Trussel, is it? Trowel.
1: V-shaped. Well, it's hard. H-O-D.
3: Oh,
1: you never hear of a hot carrier?
7: You now have $55.
1: Well, you still have another chance. What do you want to try?
3: I think we make it high, 90.
1: Huh? 90?
6: Yeah, okay.
1: All right, if a philatelist collects stamps, what does a numismatist collect?
6: Numismatist, that sounds...
1: If you don't know, guess.
3: Well, it sounds like coins.
1: That is right, coins. Don't go any further.
7: And you wind up with $145.
1: Once you decide, you get as far as Burbank. Thanks and happy New Year from the Minnesota Plymouth Dealers.
6: Thank you.
1: I'm sorry you like this.
7: Mrs. Verna White and Mr. Eugene Mariani are waiting to talk to you. So, folks, would you come in, please, and meet Groucho Marx.
1: Welcome to the DeSoto Plymouth Dealer. Say the secret word, and you'll divide $101. It's a common word, something you find around the house. Verna White and Eugene Mariani, eh? Verna, I'll start with you. Where are you from?
8: Well, I was born in Chicago, the north side of Chicago.
1: That's those bootleggers again out there. You were born in Chicago?
8: Uh-huh.
1: Why did you come to California, Vernia? Did you fall for all that double talk from the Chamber of Commerce?
8: Well, I thought the weather would be nice.
1: Mm-hmm. Well, that was one reason you were fooled. Are there any others?
8: Well, I thought the rooms would be large, and there would be a chance for us to manufacture our large king-size beds.
1: Now, just a moment. You think the rooms are larger here than they are in Chicago?
8: I think so.
1: Why? How did you arrive at that conclusion?
8: I think there's more space here.
1: Well, you mean in the home or in the street or where?
8: All over.
1: All over.
8: Uh-huh.
1: All over the street. Huh? Well, what kind of beds do you make?
8: Well, we own White and Pebley Company. We're manufacturers of the large king-size beds.
1: You make a living making king-size beds?
8: All different.
1: That's rather a limited field, isn't it? How many kings are there left? Why don't you just try making ex-king-size beds? One bed big enough for Farouk would set you up for life.
8: We did make a bed for a king, for the Maharaja of Morbi. And it was 10 foot wide and 10 foot long.
1: How much did it cost him?
8: Oh, over $5,000.
1: Mm-hmm. Well, that
8: is a beautiful bed.
1: Much to, for a king, is it $5,000 for a bed? If I paid that much for it, it would be a sheer waste of money. I'd never be able to sleep if I paid that much. You know, with a bed that size, I'd be exhausted just crawling to the edge to put my slippers on. What are some of the unusual beds you've constructed, Vina?
8: We've made beds with toasters in them and Wi-Fis and TVs built in. We made a piano-shaped bed for Liberace.
1: Liberace? Who is Liberace?
8: He plays the piano. He's a marvelous artist.
1: Plays piano in bed? I don't understand this. Where does he play this piano?
8: I don't know. All over. Everywhere.
1: All over the bed he plays a piano? Well, Vina, you crawl into one of your creations and take a nap while I get acquainted with your partner here, huh? Moby Dick here, huh? Your name is Eugenie Mariani?
4: Yes, sir, Groucho.
1: That's a pretty fancy moniker you've got there, isn't it? Huh?
4: Mm-hmm. Well, Groucho, I usually go under the name of Gypsy Jean, is what I'm referred to.
1: Gypsy Jean?
4: Yes, sir.
1: You sound more like Pinky Lee. What kind of a job have you got, Gene?
4: Oh, right now I'm just working a parking lot attendant and an entertainer.
1: Parking lot
4: attendant.
1: Attendant and entertainer. Mm-hmm. That's kind of a peculiar combination, isn't it? Well, what do? Do you entertain in parking lots?
4: No, right now I am the mayor of Muscle Beach.
1: Well, you must spend a lot of time sleeping if you're a mayor, aren't you?
4: Would you
1: be interested in a private king-size bed?
4: Yes, Groucho. Well, I have the whole beach and I have the stars above to sleep in.
1: You have the stars above, huh?
4: Yeah, to look at.
1: That may be true, but her beds over here have TV sets, hi-fi, coffee makers, and toasters. What has your bed got?
4: Grunion's, Groucho.
1: I can't argue with that, Gene. It's one thing I've always wanted to do, go grunion hunting in bed. Well, getting back to your job as mayor, Gene, just what are your duties?
4: Well, it's my duties, Groucho. I usually entertain a tourist, especially the girls. And I play a uke and I just composed a song. It's called Gypsy Jean from the Gypsy Jean theme. So would you like to hear it, Groucho?
1: Frankly, I'm not crazy about it. Doesn't this require some musical instrument?
4: Yes, Groucho. I just have a ukulele right over here. Would you like me...
1: You brought it down here with you?
4: I usually carry it with me, sir.
1: You carry it at the parking lot, too?
4: Right in the parking lot. I even entertain my customers.
1: Well, what do you sing? Parking is a sweet sorrow?
4: No, I just sing my song, Gypsy G.

0: Parking lot, too?
1: Right in the parking lot. I even entertain my customers.
0: Well, what do you sing? Parking is a sweet sorrow?
1: No, I just sing my song, Gypsy Jean.
0: Oh. Would you Mr. Fenneman,
2: would you tote Mr. Mariani's instrument out here?
1: Okay, thank you, sir.
2: George, you did that mighty nice.
3: Thank you.
2: I want to congratulate you. Make it short, Gene.
1: Yeah, okay, taxpayers.
2: All this dialogue goes with this, too.

0: His name is Gypsy Jean. The birds wake him up in the morning. The haystack is best at night. The crickets make his music. Beat the twinkling stars so bright. The mountains...
1: Gene, that was mighty good, and I predict that that song will sweep the country.
2: Thank you, sir.
1: And believe me, this country could use a good sweeping. Well, we're going to play You Bet Your Life. You both know how to play this game?
2: Yes, sir.
3: In the race for the $1,000, the second couple is leading with $145.
1: The little questions are easy, and the big questions are hard. Now, you selected the musical category. These are all top tunes of the last 20 years. Remember, the more the question is worth, the harder it is. Now, you can start with 10, 20, all the way up to 100. What are you going to start with?
2: 100.
1: All right, Blake and Van Heusen composed this song in 1940. Give me the title of it. Okay, Jack.

0: Sorry, Grazio. I don't think I know that one.
1: Well, I don't know it either, but it's imagination.
2: Oh,
1: well, that's a difficult question, yes. But that's a lot of money.
0: I know.
3: Well, you still have $50.
0: Okay, sir.
1: All right. Now, what do you want to try this time? 90?
0: Easy?
1: Easy ones?
0: Okay, 90.
1: In 1939, Hoagy Carmichael turned out this ballad. Let's see if you can identify it.
0: Sorry, Grazio, it's my fault.
1: No. Well, I'm sorry, but this isn't too hard. I get along without you very well.
3: You now have $25.
1: What are you going to go for? 80?
0: What do you want to say?
1: Go on, you're dead anyhow. You might just want to go for 80.
2: All right, 80.
0: All right, 80.
1: All right, this song was popular in the early part of 55. Now, this is real current. Now, you ought to know this.
2: No.
1: Give me the title of it.
2: I should know.
1: One of you. I'll have to get him a song of 1956, I think.
0: I'm sorry, Groucho.
1: Well, it's Sincerely.
0: Sincerely.
3: You now have $12.50.
0: $12.50.
1: Well, we just will go for 70, I guess. Huh?
0: Okay.
1: Bob Wills wrote this Western song that was popular a few years ago.

0: Hello, Jack. No.
1: No, I'm sorry. It's San Antonio Road.
2: You wind up with $6.25.
1: Eugene, I'm going to give you one question. Get it right, and we bring your winnings up to $25. Are you ready? What color was the old gray mare?
0: Green.
1: Green is right. Get it right. Thanks, and a happy new year from the Detroit Plymouth Dealers. I'm sorry you didn't win that.
3: And that means that Mr. and Mrs. Horn, with $145 in just 1 minute, get the chance at the $1,000 question.
1: George Fenneman,

0: just occurred to me. I've heard everyone else sing the song about the new DeSoto, but I've never heard you sing it. How come?
1: I can't sing.
0: George, any 9-year-old child can sing a great song like this one. In fact, I happen to have a 9-year-old child who goes around the house all the time singing it. Melinda. Are you ready? Well, then, let's go. The time has come. It's very clear. The car you wanted is really here. Understand the reasons why. For once you drive it, you'll want to buy. It's a light, well, it's a light.

0: that great big engine murmuring low. So make sure you see and drive the new DeSoto Y, man alive.
1: It's delightful.
0: It's lovely.
1: It's delirious.
0: It's delectable.
1: It's the land.
0: It's the limit. It's

0: 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And now, Groucho, here's the winning couple. Mr. and Mrs. Horn, all set for the $1,000 question.
1: Right out here, please.
2: Well, here they are, back from Africa. Huh? Here we go for $1,000. I'll give you 15 seconds to decide on a single answer between you. Think carefully and please no help from the audience. For almost 600 years, the Turks ruled a vast empire that was broken up at the end of the First World War. For $1,000, what was this Turkish empire called? Over.

0: You don't know, guess.
1: Tunisia?
0: No, it's the Ottoman Empire.
2: See.
0: I'm sorry. So that means the big question next week will be worth $1,500. Well, they lost the big money. How much they win the quiz?
3: $145 in the quiz.
0: Well, I'm sorry. You didn't win more. Congratulations and Happy New Year to all of our contestants on the show tonight. Friends, go in and see your DeSoto Plymouth dealer tomorrow. 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
9: Sonny and Buddy, in company with Charcoal, went back to the cave hoping to discover just what was hidden there. Buddy took the route around the side of the cave, while Sonny and Charcoal went through the main entrance. They crossed over the deep pit and under a barbed wire fence to the second entrance of the cave. There they heard sounds of a quarrel, and then... But suppose we let Sonny tell it. Here's the three of them outside the entrance as Sonny says...
10: Buddy, Buddy, are you all right?
11: Yes, I'm okay.
10: Oh, gosh, I'm glad. I was afraid you got trapped in the cave after the explosion.
11: Why explosion?
10: But didn't you hear that explosion and the whistle?
11: Yes, I heard the whistle. But what did you find in the cave?
10: Well, just as we suspected. We found a door hidden behind a big rock on the other side of that hole that you fell into. And we heard voices in behind the door. I peeked in a crack, and there were several men in there. And two of them were having a quarrel. One man pulled a gun, and the other fellow said if he didn't put down the gun, he'd throw a stick of dynamite and blow the cave all to pieces. So Charcoal blew the whistle, and we ran, just as we heard the explosion.
12: Oh, Sonny, that wasn't no dynamite explosion. If that man had threw that stick of dynamite like he said he was going to do... We all wouldn't be standing here talking about it now. No, sir. We'd be knocking on the golden gates and asking St. Peter to let us in.
10: Well, it was some kind of an explosion, Charcoal.
12: Yeah, but it wasn't dynamite. That sounded like a pistol shot. I reckon when that fella threatened to throw that stick of dynamite, the other man what was holding the pizarro beat him to it and shot him down. I bet 2 bits if we went back and looked in that room in the cave, we'd find a dead man there.
10: Do you think so, Charcoal? Let's go back and see.
12: No, sir. We ain't going back in that cave no more. Well, they might still be fighting it. They're liable to take another notion to blow up that cave.
11: Well, let's go and report it to the police. They should know all about this. Sonny, could you tell what the men were fighting about?
10: Yeah, something about money. And one of the men said he'd go to the police and tell all he knew about Sloppy Jim.
11: Oh, boy. Then we have got a clue at last. If those gangsters didn't kill Sloppy Jim, well, maybe they know who did. Come on, let's go and tell the police before they make their getaway.
12: Wait a minute. Look at that, Sonny. It's your leg bleeding. You has been cut.
10: Yeah, I know it. When I was running out of the cave, I stumbled and fell and cut my knee on a rock.
12: Well, let's hurry back home and put some medicine on it.
10: Oh, it'll be all right soon.
11: Well, here, let's put a little piece of white paper on the cut, and that'll stop the bleeding. Have you got a piece of paper in your pocket?
10: No.
11: Oh, never mind. Here's a little piece of paper on the ground. It looks clean. Oh, it's folded up. That's good. You can take the inside of it and just wet it and stick it on the cut place on your leg.
10: Here, Charcoal, pull the flashlight over here so Buddy can see how to put it on my leg.
12: All right.
10: Yeah, that's okay. Wait a minute, Buddy. Don't tear that paper. Here, let me see it. Oh, boy!
11: What's the matter?
10: Buddy, Charcoal, look. You know what this piece of paper is that you were about to tear?
12: What is it?
10: Look, it's the check that the sheriff lost. our $500 reward check.
11: Oh, boy, let me see it.
10: Mm.
11: If that isn't luck.
10: I'll say it is.
11: The sheriff said he lost that check out here somewhere.
10: Yeah, but he said he lost it in that hole in the cave.
11: Maybe the wind blew it out here.
12: Wait a minute. Ain't this somewhere near the spot where Jim's body was found?
11: Yes, sir, it sure is. Don't you remember? They found him right over there by that clump of bushes.
12: Come on, let's get away from this spot.
10: Yeah, come on. Let's hurry and show this check to the sheriff. Boy, won't he be surprised when he sees it?
12: Well, it's too bad you cut your knee, Sonny. But if you hadn't cut it, Buddy never would have picked up that piece of paper and found that $500 check, would you? So it's just like they say, it's a stiff wind that don't blow nobody no harm.
11: No, Charco. You mean it's an ill wind that blows no good.
12: Yeah, that's what I mean. Well, let's get back to the house car.
9: It won't be but just a few minutes, ladies and gentlemen. Sorry to keep you waiting, but it'll be worth waiting for. Just be patient for a minute from now, please. And the big show will start.
13: Charco! I wonder where he can be.
12: Yes, just like I told you, Miss Betsy. Charcoal is gone. He's run away.
13: Oh, I don't think so, Sheriff. Charcoal has been with us for years.
9: I'd stake my life on Charcoal's honesty, Sheriff.
13: So would I.
12: Well, that don't prove nothing. Charcoal might have been the one that killed Jim, and when things got too hot for him around here, he might have got scared and run away.
13: But Sonny and Buddy are gone, too.
9: They're very likely playing somewhere near, and when they hear the calliope, they'll come running. We'll go ahead with the opening, Betty, and they'll be here in a few minutes. Ladies and gentlemen, let me call your attention once more to my wonder medicine here. It's manufactured in my own plant. It's made of the purest of nature's herbs. There is absolutely nothing contained in this bottle that will hurt even the smallest child. And it will absolutely cure any ill of man or beast that can be cured by medicine. It's only $1 a bottle,
13: then. Dad, here comes Sonny and Buddy now.
9: Hurry, boys, hurry. We're waiting for you. Where have you been?
14: Dad, we've got the good news. Wait until we tell you about it.
9: Well, I haven't time to listen now, boys. The crowd has been waiting here a long time. Let's get on with the show, and then you can give me the big news that you have. They're here, ladies and gentlemen. Those magnificent little entertainers you've been waiting for. Here is Rastus.
14: I'm far obliged to you for waiting, ladies and gentlemen.
9: And here is Sambo.
15: I do. Good evening. How is everybody? Say, Doc, I see here in the paper where a terrible accident happened downtown today. It says here, terrible accident in streetcar. A woman had her eye on a seat, and a man came in and sat on it. Here's a chance for somebody to get a job. It says here in this paper, let's see, it says, wanted, boy to deliver eggs, 17 years old.
14: It's always funny the way people get things mixed up in writing, ain't it?
15: Yes, oh yes.
14: I know a lady doctor what was writing out a prescription for two children what had the measles.
15: Had the measles?
14: Yeah. And at the same time, another woman wrote to the lady doctor and wanted to know how to make pickles. Well, the lady doctor wrote the prescription, but she got him in the wrong envelope. She sent the measles woman the pickles recipe. And the woman that wanted to know how to make pickles, well, she got the prescription for measles. Well, sir, when the measles woman opened her letter, here's what it said to do with her children. Scald them 3 or 4 days in hot vinegar. Salt them until they are cured. Put spices on them. Pack them in a bottle. And don't forget to cork them up tight.
9: And Sambo's ready for the song, folks. And he says he's just got to sing a torch song. All right, Sambo.

0: You know when we first come to this town and went over to that little boy's house and named them two little chickens?
1: Yeah. You named one of them Clark Gable and one of them Greta Garbo.
0: Yeah. Well, I made a big mistake when I named them. Because last week, Clark Gable hatched out 12 little chickens. And Greta Garbo's got spurs on her legs 2 inches long.
2: Well, that was quite a mistake. And now Rastus invites all the little boys and girls to get aboard the good ship Lollipop.

0: Charcoal. He's back. He didn't go away.
1: You see, Sheriff, it's just as I said. I knew Charcoal wouldn't go away.
2: Charcoal's been with us, Dad.
1: Well, I didn't think he'd run away for good. I just said it looked suspicious. Him disappearing right after Jim's body was found.
3: Sheriff, you don't think Charcoal had anything to do with killing Jim, do you?
1: Well, he could have done it. He was in the woods at the time Jim was killed. And nobody knows, he might have been right at the very spot. And Charcoal knew it. Jim took the house car away from Doc, that he would be out of a job. And besides that, Jim kicked Charcoal around right smart out at the nightclub one night. I seen him do that. Oh, yeah, Charcoal had reasons all right for wanting to get Jim out of the way.
2: That's true. Charcoal was in the woods at the time Jim was killed. But so were you, Sheriff.
1: Well, here, you boys know where I was. I was down at the river washing the mud from my fishing hand.
3: You were not at the riverbank when we called you for supper because you didn't answer.
2: And we have positive proof that you were near the spot where Jim's body was found.
1: Can't show. You're all against me. What proof have you got?
3: The $500 reward check. The check you lost. Here it is right here. We just found it.
1: You did? You found it? Where?
2: Not more than 2 feet from the spot where Jim was killed.
3: Now, Sheriff, you're so anxious to accuse Mother, Dad, Betty, Charcoal, and all the rest of us. And now, we can accuse you. This is our ace in the hole.

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It looks as if our little heroes have some real evidence against the sheriff. Our next episode should be very interesting and exciting.

Inside every Cape Plum, there's a nice clean stone asking to be let out. There's a very sweet sound to Cape Plums when you have them for afters.

0: bring out the Branston. Because the crisp vegetables and the one and only tangy sauce in Branston pickle bring out the best in your food.
1: 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I told them I'm too old to change me ways now. I'll put one at Lads onto it. Very nice, young Harold. If you like that sort of thing.
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3: Is that proper farmhouse cheddar?
4: No, I don't think so.
3: What about that?
4: No. It's quite nice, though.
3: Is it? Do you think I might try a piece? Mm. I'll have 2 ounces, please.
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1: To the editor from Tintin, famous boy reporter. Subject, treasure hunt. On a secret voyage in search of treasure, I set off with Snowy and my trusty friend, Captain Haddock. But the sea would not be our only enemy. And before embarking, we would have to deal not only with a mad professor, but also the greed of others.
2: Thunder and typhoon! Billions of blue glistening barnacles! They're all alike, these journalists. Look here, Tintin. Read this.
1: The forthcoming voyage of the trawler Sirius is arousing speculation in seafaring circles. Despite the close secrecy which is being maintained, our correspondent understands that the object of the voyage is nothing less than the search for the hoard of the pirate Red Rackham.
2: See?
1: Tintin, the famous reporter whose sensational intervention in the bird case recently made headline news, and his friend Captain Haddock, have discovered the exact resting place of the unicorn sunk at the end of the 17th century by Sir Francis Haddock.
2: Journalists, they're always the same. We could have done without this publicity.
1: You're right, Captain.
3: They could have at least mentioned my name.
2: There's no telling the sort of damage this could do.
1: Excuse me.
4: I'm Red Rackham, his oldest son.
2: Leave this to me. So, you're all descendants of Red Rackham, are you? Good. Well, I'm a descendant of Sir Francis Haddock, who blew up Red Rackham and his pirates to smithereens. And there are fine blistering barnacles. Well, my ancestors fighting blood against the boys. Come on, Chris Porter, pirates. Fancy this freebooters jelly to you? Bashy Bajoot. She was...
5: There you are. That's got rid of that gang of thieves.
1: Well done.
2: Oh, not another.
6: I'd like to speak to Mr. Tintin.
2: Why? No doubt your name happens to be Red Rackham.
6: Yes?
2: No, I'm asking if you're called Red Rackham.
6: Oh.
2: What's your name?
6: Please, speak a little louder. I'm a little hard of hearing.
2: Your name! You hear what I say?
6: I've gone away. What a pity. Well, never mind. I'll come again. I particularly want to speak to Mr. Tintin and him himself.
1: I'm Tintin. What do you want?
6: Ah! Mr. Tintin, they told me you were away. I'm delighted to meet you. My name is Calculus, Cuthbert Calculus.
1: Oh?
6: No, Calculus, Cuthbert Calculus. Mr. Tintin, I understand you are sitting off on a search for treasure. That's nice, but have you considered the sharks?
1: The sharks?
6: No, young man, I'm talking about the sharks. I expect you intend to do some diving, in which case beware of sharks.
1: But I...
6: Don't you agree? I've invented a machine for underwater exploration, and it's shark-proof. If you'll come to my house with me, I'll show it to you.
1: I'm very sorry, but...
6: No, it's not far, less than 10 minutes.
1: I'm afraid I'm very busy.
6: Well,
1: and
6: of course, certainly your friend can come too.
1: It's no good. There's no time.
6: That's fine. Well, good. That's settled. We'll leave at once. I'm so glad you agreed to come. It's in here.
1: Oh, it's certainly an impressive room. You can tell he's an inventor.
5: You can tell he's got a screw loose.
6: No, it's just over here, suspended from the ceiling.
3: Why doesn't he invent a hearing aid?
6: As you can see for yourselves, it's a kind of small submarine. It is powered by an electric motor and has oxygen supplies for half an hour's diving.
1: Amazing. It's exactly the same shape as a shark.
6: On the contrary, you climb into it... like this. Understand it. It's sabotaged. Someone has sabotaged my machine.
3: It seems the prof isn't the only one with a screw loose. It's broken in half.
1: We're extremely sorry, Professor Calculus. Extremely sorry, but your machine will not do.
6: For two, you'd like a two-seater.
1: No, Professor Calculus. I said your machine will not do for us.
6: Oh, good. Well, gentlemen, that's agreed. I'll make another smaller one. It will be ready in 8 days' time.
1: At last, we're on our way, Snowy, and in under 8 days.
7: Perhaps we should celebrate escaping the mad professor with some of Captain Haddock's whiskey.
1: And now we're searching for the sign of the Eagle's Cross.
2: Ah, Tintin! Look here. Just received a radio message.
1: Port Commander to Captain Sirius. Reduce speed. Motorboat coming out to meet you? What can this mean? Oh, look! Here it comes!
2: Let's have the binoculars. Can't quite see the passenger. That better not be Professor Calculus. We certainly gave him the slip.
8: Thompson and Thompson? What are you here for?
9: Hello! We're coming with you.
2: Coming with us? Blistering barnacles, we might as well have brought the professor.
9: Thank you, Captain. We're not here for scientific purposes. Be precise. We are here to protect you.
7: Oh, I feel much safer now.
8: Protect us? Is someone threatening us?
9: You are in great danger. Max Burr, the evil antique stealer, managed to give two policemen the slip when he was being taken for questioning.
7: Two policemen, eh? Not called Thompson and Thompson by any chance?
8: Great snakes. And after all we did to put him behind bars.
9: And last night, he was seen skulking near the Sirius. He may try to take his revenge.
2: Just let him try and he'll run himself up against a haddock.
9: Maybe. But anyway, now we are aboard, you'll be able to feel that you're perfectly safe. There'll be no fishy going on.
7: To be precise, there'll be no fishy.
10: Well, it's been a long day, Captain.
8: Good night.
2: Good night.
8: Snowing. Now, where did I put my key? Crumbs, it's the two detectives. What's going on here?
9: It's him, it's his stolen my pillow.
7: Not true, it's him.
9: Pick up one of my blankets.
8: Aren't you ashamed at your age, quarrelling over such trifles? Now, that's all over, isn't it?
9: Yes, Tintin.
8: That's better. Good night. Out of bed. Something's odd, though.
2: Millions of blistering blue plastic barnacles.
8: What's the matter, Captain?
2: The matter? Blistering barnacles. My bottle of whiskey vanished.
8: Vanished? Someone must be worried about your health.
2: Oh, ha ha. You can laugh, but if I catch the crook, he's in for a rough time.
8: Oh, we'll investigate it in the morning. Now let's go to bed. I'm dead tired. Good night. It doesn't make sense. Blankets, whiskey.
10: Something's definitely not right.
2: Help! Help! Tintin! Come quickly! We've had a moment to lose!
8: What's the matter?
2: Oh, Lord! Thunder and bombs! There's a typhoon in the hold! I think the bombastic barnacles of blisters about to explode! No! No! Bomb! Bomb! Bomb! There's a bomb in the hold! I went to open this case of whiskey. There was a bomb there instead.
8: Easy does it.
2: Be careful. No, don't open it.
8: I must. We've got to get to the bottom of this.
2: Well, well.
8: I can't tell.
2: Oh, don't touch it.
8: I have no choice, Captain.
2: Our Father, who art in heaven.
8: This is just steel casing and steel plates.
2: Steel casing? Well, you're right, by thunder. It's not a bomb after all.
8: Definitely not. Look, we'll open another case.
2: Blistering barnacles, more steel casing.
8: And in this one?
2: Steaming blood, all my crates. There's not a drop of whiskey aboard. If I catch the monster who played this trick on us, I'll have his liver for breakfast.
8: Hello, boys.
2: Tintin! Snowy's all over the place.
3: You missed a wonderful party.
8: Great snakes. Why, he's drunk. Snowy, what have you done?
2: My whiskey in a dog?
3: Give us a kiss.
2: He can't have drunk it all.
8: Pooh, your breath stinks. Now, come on. Show us where you found the bottle.
3: You're all right. You want a drink as well?
2: Look, there's whiskey all over the deck.
8: Snowy? See? The bottle must have been smashed near that lifeboat. Let's investigate.
2: If I ever catch the culprit...
3: What's the problem, boys?
8: Listen. Someone's asleep in the lifeboat.
2: Impossible. The lashings are secure. At least blistering barnacles and lashings are free on this side. There is someone in it. Thunder, it's five foods! Get up, you...
8: What? Professor Calculus?
11: Good old Cuthbert...
2: My whiskey, you wretch! What have you done with my whiskey?
6: Whiskey? Certainly not at my age, but I must confess I did sleep rather badly. I do hope you'll give me a cabin.
2: Cabin? I'll give you a cabin. I'm going to stow you at the bottom of the hold for the rest of the voyage on dry bread and water. My whiskey! Where's my whiskey?
6: It's on board, of course.
2: It's on board. It's on board. Heaven be praised.
6: Naturally, it's in separate pieces.
2: Separate pieces? My whiskey in separate pieces?
6: Of course, it is a little smaller than the first one, but nevertheless, it was too big to pass unnoticed, so I had to dismantle it and pack all the parts in the pieces.
2: Dismantle it? What about the whiskey out of the cases? Tell me, is it still ashore?
6: That's right, the night before. You see, the cases were still on the quay, ready to be embarked. I took out all the bottles they contained and put the pieces of my machine in their place.
2: Oh, you wretch! Ignoramus, abominable snowman! I'll throw you overboard! Overboard! Overboard!
6: Thank
2: you,
6: Captain. Thank you very much. Oh, it is just what I expected from you. Such a kind welcome. You'll see. You won't regret it.
2: A month at sea, 31 long, drinkless days, and finally we've reached the position indicated on the parchment. We should see soon the island where the unicorn sank.
10: Isn't the island marked on any charts?
2: No, it's too small. Come up on deck. We'll try and spot it. I can't see anything yet, can you?
8: Nothing.
7: Crikey! Look at the Thompson sailor suits. I didn't know there was a pantomime on the island.
12: Good morning, Captain. Can you see anything?
2: Not yet. But there's a bottle of champagne for the first one to sight land. Now.
12: What's the name of the island?
2: Oh, how should I know? It's not marked on any of the charts.
12: But you're sure we're near it.
2: Positive. I plotted the position yesterday at noon.
12: But I suppose you made a mistake in your calculations.
2: I made a mistake in my calculation, did I? All right, they're on the table in my cabin. Go and check them if you want.
6: Tell me, Captain, was there a fish jumping out of the water just now?
2: No, it was a grand piano.
6: I didn't think it could have been a fish.
12: You must forgive me, Captain, but there really is a little mistake in your calculations.
2: Oh,
12: look,
2: yes. This
12: is where we are exactly.
2: Oh, yes, you're right. I have made a mistake. Gentlemen, please take off your hats.
12: Why must we take off our hats, Captain?
2: To pray, of course.
12: Why? Is it Sunday already?
2: No, gentlemen, because according to your calculations, we are now standing in the middle of Westminster Abbey.
11: And ahoy!
2: There it is, at last! Our treasure island!
8: It's magnificent.
2: A bottle of champagne for that man! When we get back. Too late to go ashore this evening. We'll drop anchor and tomorrow we'll explore the island. In! Out! In! Out! That's it, gentlemen. You've taken to rowing like a fish to water.
12: I didn't... Part of a detective job. To be precise. Nor did I.
8: I wonder if the island's inhabited.
7: I wonder if there are any nice juicy bones.
2: Well, here we are. You can stop rowing now, gentlemen. You're halfway up the beach. Well, I'm off to reconnoitre.
7: Whereabouts is that?
8: Snowy, go and look for some bones. Right, off we go.
2: Tintin, look over here.
13: What have you found, Captain?
2: The remains of the jolly boat. You remember the one Sir Francis Haddock came ashore in. This certainly proves we're near our goal. Red Rackham's treasure is out there, somewhere at the bottom of the sea. Now then, let's see if the island holds any other clues for us.
8: It's a kind of mini jungle.
2: Imagine living here for 2 years.
12: We must keep our eyes peeled. Eyes, we must peel our eyes.
8: Look there.
12: My word. An idol.
8: Yes, an idol, but it's incredible. The pipe, the bottle of rum. It's meant to be Sir Francis Haddock. And look at that mouth. His voice must have made an enormous impression on the natives. I can just imagine their faces the first time they heard him shout, "Ration my rum!"
2: Who shouted like that?
8: What? Wasn't it you?
2: No, it wasn't me.
13: Thundering typhoons!
2: Thundering typhoons!
8: It can't be Sir Francis, have you?
14: This island is haunted, Captain.
13: And Captain,
2: mark yourself, you gibbering ghost!
8: Up there, Captain, look, parrots!
2: Blistering barnacles, parrots!
8: Yes, parrots. From generation to generation, your ancestor's vocabulary has been handed down.
2: Thundering typhoon!
13: Oh, no!
2: Where, you troglodyte?
13: Cannibal!
2: Cannibal!
13: Cannibal!
2: Ah, copycat!
13: Ah, copycat!
2: Blistering barnacles!
13: Blistering barnacles!
2: Ah, shut up!
8: Well, at least we know the island is uninhabited. Find any bones on the beach, Snowy?
15: Oh, only the odd skull and a couple of wooden legs.
2: And we've got ourselves rather a nice idol at that.
16: We are not allowed to be idle, to be precise.
2: Come on, come on, get your facts into it. Oh, what pleasant visions haunt me as I gaze upon the sea. The old romantic legends, all my dreams come back to me.
8: Look out, the shark!
2: Thundering typhoon! It almost cut my hand off.
8: Look, there's another!
2: And there!
8: No, Captain, I'm beginning to think Professor Calculus's machine may come in handy after all.
2: You made up your mind, then?
8: Yes, the Professor has explained exactly how this machine works. It'll be all right, Snowy.
17: Oh, I forgot to tell you. Your oxygen supply will last for half an hour. When you locate the wreck, press the little red button on the left of the instrument panel. That releases a small canister underneath the machine. It gives off thick smoke when it comes into contact with water. That will show us where the wreck lies.
8: A little red button. Right!
17: No, not white. Red. A little red button. Have you got it?
8: Here we go, then.
17: Good, well, goodbye.

0: go?
1: I'd rather be going up.
0: Oh, this is fun, eh, Snowy?
1: No.
0: There's the bottom.
1: Golly, what a lot of water.
0: Hello? What's the matter? The engine stopped. We aren't moving anymore.
1: I'll pretend I didn't hear that.
0: It looks as if our propeller is entangled in the weeds.
1: Oh, I never was good at pretending.
0: We'll try and free ourselves by going into reverse. It's no good. The propeller is completely jammed. And the engine's stalled. Well, Snowy, my boy, how do we get out of this one?
2: Look! Look, Smoke! He's found the wreck of the unicorn!
3: There, Professor Calculus! Look! Smoke!
4: It was sight! He's found the wreck!
5: Oh! Captain, look there, look! He's found the wreck!
0: Patience, Snowy. It won't be long before someone rescues us.
2: I say, Professor, you're an excellent oarsman.
5: No, it's an underwater viewing instrument. Just keep looking through it and you'll see the wreck.
2: Dear, why hasn't Tintin come up?
5: Yeah, well, that is maybe, but I was a great sportsman in my youth.
1: Oh,
2: thunder and typhoons, that's not the wreck, it's Tintin.
5: Oh, wonderful. Quick, let me look.
2: Oh, Columbus, the propeller is fouled by weeds. How can we save him?
5: Really, Captain, your eyes have deceived you. It's not the wreck, it's Tintin. Oh. He can't resurface.
2: What can we do?
5: Yeah, perhaps we could, but Tintin's only got 5 minutes of oxygen left.
2: Oh,
5: by
2: no.
5: The time we got a diver equipped and ready, Tintin would be dead.
2: Dead?
5: I've got an idea. Take the anchor used for mooring the boy.
2: What, the anchor? What, this?
5: Yes, that's right.
2: What
5: yes.
2: For?
5: Well, that's quite right. We'll try and hook it onto the submarine, then we'll pull on the rope until the weeds break.
0: Do not hurry. It's getting more and more difficult to breathe. Come on.
1: And I don't want to end up as fish.
0: An anchor. They're going to hook us. Oh, quick, empty the ballast tanks. That'll help.
5: He's understood. He's emptied the barrel. Thanks to lighten the submarine.
2: Oh, good.
5: Thanks to the left, Captain.
2: Yes.
5: Yes. Good, good. Now, pull. Pull. Pull, for goodness sake. Pull.
2: Ah, thunder and typhoons. I'm trying to. What do you think I'm doing, playing the cornet? Oh.
5: Yes, this is no time to be taking a swim.
2: Blistering barnacles!
5: I can see her. She's coming up.
2: Thunder and typhoon!
5: Oh, that's any second now.
2: I can't wait.
0: If it wasn't for you and the Professor, I wouldn't be alive now, Captain.
2: All in a day's work, Tintin.
5: Ah, but it did work, Captain, and here's the proof. You see, it's just as I said, weeds.
2: Oh, really? I thought they were weeds.
1: Weeds or no weeds, I don't set foot in that thing again.
6: Fine, get it ready. Snowy and I are setting out again immediately.
0: We're sure to find the unicorn this time, Snowy.
1: I'm very pleased for you.
2: Let's hope he doesn't run into any more trouble.
5: Captain, I've bad news for you.
2: Bad news for me, eh?
5: No bad news for you. Very bad. I'm afraid the unicorn is not here. Look.
2: What's that gadget?
5: Yes, you're quite right. It's a mechanical pendulum. I've taken up the study of divining, and I've arrived at the conclusion I just gave you.
2: Yeah, all from that watch it, you jest.
5: Yes, much further west. You'll see, my pendulum will begin swinging from east to west.
2: Oh.
5: Look, it started. You'll see, it's swinging westwards. The unicorn's treasure will be found in that direction. Over there.
2: You daft old fool, look! Coxswain! Steer due east!
1: Captain! Sneak!
2: There's the submarine surfacing! Oh, this time we've got it! Hurrah!
0: How about this, then?
2: Gosh, it! The casket! Ah, Red Rackham's treasure! Red Rackham's treasure! Here it is at last! Oh, that's not easy to open. It's all rusted up.
5: It's probably the rust.
2: Got it! Billions. A bilious blue blistering barnacle.
6: What is it?
2: A thundering typhoon. It's not the treasure.
6: These are old documents. Half eaten away by damp.
5: What are these, then?
2: Documents. Fine. What am I supposed to do with documents? Can I drink them?
6: Come now, Captain. Don't lose heart. We'll continue our search.
2: Oh, what's the use?
4: That's it. I've got it. These are old documents.
6: And so for 3 weeks we searched night and day, and still Red Rackham's treasure eluded us. Perhaps the Professor's pendulum had been telling the truth. Could it have been that Sir Francis had taken the treasure with him when he left the island? We would never know. In a month, we arrived home. 2 days later, sitting in my apartment...
7: Good morning, Tintin.
8: Ah, it's Mr. Supersonic Hearing.
6: Hello, Professor. What brings you here?
7: Very well, thank you. And you? I've come to bring you the documents.
6: The documents? What documents?
7: No, the documents we found in the casket. Don't you remember? Oh, here, look. For the remainder of the voyage home, I tried to piece them together, sticking the fragments on sheets of paper. Some are illegible. Others, like this one, are comparatively easier to decipher. I believe this one will interest the captain particularly.
6: Charles II, by ye grace of God, King of England, desiring to reward our trusty and beloved knight, Sir Francis Haddock.
2: For his devoted service, hereby grant and bestow our royal manor of Marlinspike Hall. Thunder and typhoons, am I dreaming? It's Marlinspike Hall. Marlinspike, where Max Vernon, my family estate. Oh, it's fantastic.
6: And what's more, as the Bird Brothers have a new home at His Majesty's pleasure, the estate must be up for sale. Captain, you must buy it back.
2: Buy it back, yes. With what? Hey-ho. If only we'd found the treasure.
6: Oh, that's true. We need some money.
7: Captain, look, you see, it says Marlinspike Hall is your new ancestral home.
2: Oh, Mr. Lightning Brain, no money, you hear? No treasure, no money.
7: Funny? What's so funny?
2: Oh, but money! Dough, cash, mazuma, you deaf old goat!
7: I heard that, Haddock. It's quite unworthy of you. Yes, money. The government have paid me a large sum from the patent of my submarine. Thanks to you, I was able to try it out. So I thought I'd buy you your new home. If only you'd listen properly.
2: What?
6: All's well that ends well. You haven't found the treasure, but you've got back your family estate.
2: Oh, it's magnificent!
8: I hope it's going to be big enough for you, Captain.
6: I must say I'm glad you've decided to keep Nestor on here as butler, even if he did work for the Bird Brothers.
2: Oh, well, he's part of the furniture. What a wonderful house it is. Hey, what about these famous cellars you talked of? Where are they?
6: Come with me. I'll take you there.
2: Thundering typhoon! What a lot of junk!
6: Oh, yes. The Bird Brothers use this as a storeroom. Look. That's St. John the Evangelist. We must be in an old chapel. What do you think of it?
2: Oh, incredible.
6: Spooky. Wait, it's queer. I wonder...
2: What?
6: Hooray! The Eagle's Cross! And then shines forth the Eagle's Cross. There it is, the Eagle's Cross.
2: Where? I can see a cross, but where's the eagle?
6: There, in front of you. Yes, there, the statue of St. John the Evangelist, who's always depicted with an eagle of Patmos after the island where he wrote his revelations.
8: Oh, smart Alec.
6: Now, let's move this. There's a globe of the world at his feet.
2: And an eagle, you're right.
6: And look, there's a mark on the globe just where the island is. Oh, great snakes. When I push it with my finger... The island moves.
2: It's coming fast! Oh, Lord, look inside! And the treasure! Great mystery treasure! It's Red Rackham!
6: Barnacles! It's stupendous! Stupendous! So, Sir Francis Haddock did take the treasure with him when he left the unicorn. And to think we were looking for it halfway across the world when all the time it was lying here right under our very noses.
8: Oh, but don't bone.
2: my friends. All's well that ends well, eh?
6: I always knew it'd all turn out for the best.
7: Just as I always said, more to the west.
2: Yes, yes, yes, but I said all's well that ends well, don't you agree?
7: Your maritime gallery, I think it's very successful. As for the figurehead of the unicorn, quite remarkable. The tourists seem to like it.
2: Yes, that, but I was saying that our adventures had a happy ending. They ended, and happily.
7: No, thank you, never between meals.
2: Oh, no, he's at it again. Blistering particles, all's well that ends well. All's well that ends well.
7: Without any doubt. But this is just the moment to quote that old saying, all's well that ends well.